0: me, love don't really happen. Love don't really happen. I think there's something for us. Lying around as the world comes down. If you understand what I'm saying, you won't end up in the lost and found. Nope. I don't know why, but every time I see you dancing, I'm tired of running, tired of playing late romancing. If we could be together, would that make you happy? If it wouldn't, tell your girlfriend to get at me. Love don't really happen. Love don't really happen.
1: That's it.
2: Hi, my name is Sam. I go to Kappa. I'm reading my poem called Pity the Metal Draped in Flowers, and it was inspired by Mattia Harvey. Pity the metal draped in flowers, dropped in a scenic field of inept, harvested from Marie Antoinette's heart. A princess noosed with decadence, wrung out of usefulness, postured beside an empty throne overflowing with peasants solicit on streets of gondolas. A boy rode adorned with the memory of his father blew a glass heart and said it would make our family rich. He embedded it in a pane and people exclaimed how pretty. For years it accumulated dust until the specter ceased to see. Light fell on the mangled teeth of a prophecess. Her mind inaccurate due to the excess embellishment of crystals meant to distract from ugly features. Look at the gems scattered along a path through the woods, a blackberry road made from the arteries of coal, trampled underfoot by children who sang in pretty white dresses, trying to imitate angels. Street rats blew smoke rings as substitutes for halos. They evaporated too soon, and the citizens could no longer pretend to just be comely scenery. Yeah.
3: Hi, my name is Emily. I go to Kappa. I major in literary arts, and this is my poem, The Sin of the Calf. I am enervated. I who cut each individual finger off and handed them to you in a diamond-encrusted box with stumps for ears and plastic replacing my teeth and eyes. And you, who nailed bricks to my feet, knowing that if you dropped me on an ice-coated path, I would sit there to offer a clean route across. I welcome the opportunity. I burned my wrists, dipping you in molten aureate, my own personal golden calf. And after I put up with so goddamn much, condoning years of countless lies and attention-seeking falsehoods, you took it upon yourself to thieve and then christen yourself a coquette. When you split your tongue in two, ordering one side to tell the truth and the other to lie, I only saw one side. You are not sad. You are obsessed with the idea of it, with the image of sadness. You are a basket, and every morning you fill yourself with new assets, new stories, new identities, and so forth. Now you tell me that I am a rose, and I wonder if you have branded yourself a thorn or a belladonna, or possibly not a flower at all. My rage has subdued to an acidic sadness. You have robbed me more than gold these past few years, and I am through with allowing you to drain me. I am disappointed. Disappointed in myself and the way I allowed myself to be asphyxiated, that despite your actions, I still want to give you redemption. Why am I so weak? I have removed the bricks you attached to my feet. I have destroyed you, golden calf, you fake god, you imposter. Please stop begging for forgiveness with false sincerity and remorse and confession. You need to admit your faults. You need to break your kneecaps for me this time. I'm tired of worshiping you. Thank you.
4: My name is Randy. I go to U-Prep, and I'm going to tell a joke. Knock, knock.
5: Who's there?
4: Who?
5: Who?
4: Who goes the owl?
6: Hi,
1: Hi, my name is Naomi Ruth Allen, and I go to Obama. Oh, and the song I'm going to sing, I wrote it about a year ago, and it's called Fool's Gold. Could you guys give me like a... Okay. 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

0: 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Catch the future, baby.
1: My name's Aaron, and this is Jonah, and we're performing Braddock Beach by Run Forever.

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I go to Kappa, and I will be singing Butterfly by Weezer.

Hello again, friend of a friend, I knew you well. Our common goal was waiting for the world to end. And now that the truth is just a rule that you can bend, you crack the whip, shape shift and trick the past again. I send you my love on a wire. I lift you up every time. Everyone, oh, pulls away, ooh, from you.

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4: 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Ka-chow!

0: Hello. Welcome back to YXO, All Youth All the Time. This is Ben. I'm your host, joined by my co-host,
1: Layla.
2: And C.
0: And today we're just going to get right into the riddle. So C, what's our riddle for today?
2: Yes, I do have a riddle for us. And I feel like it's about to be spring, and that's really cool and nice. And we're actually going to hear some amazing poems later about that. Mm-hmm. But I'm taking a little bit of a different take on spring and how it's kind of feeling for us right now. So here's the riddle. I'm not a blanket, yet I cover the ground. A crystal from heaven that doesn't make a sound. What am I? So,
1: ooh, I think I know this one.
0: You know?
1: I do think I know this one, which is surprising. Right. Yeah. But
2: if you know the answer, just keep listening. And we will reveal it at the end. And we're going to hear some amazing answers from Ben, who never gets it, and Layla.
0: All right. A slight at me is crazy because I feel like I haven't done anything wrong yet. So
1: yet. The fact that you have to say that, I think, says a lot.
0: Well, yet, it's just like people say that because you want to be self-aware and self-conscious.
1: Mm-hmm.
0: Like, you really want to understand what your problem is.
1: Right, yes.
0: Like, your problem.
1: Oh,
2: so are we wait, what's Layla's there? Problem?
0: Layla's problem? There. Oh, no, I wasn't throwing shade. I was just saying. Like,
1: that guys, the shade was there.
0: The shade was not there. And
1: it's okay.
0: Okay, whatever.
2: I think you guys always have shade. So what's the history between you two? Can
0: the history?
2: Yeah, how did you guys meet? Like, what's
1: here? Are you going to tell the story correctly, or are you going to throw some lies?
0: I'm probably going to remember.
2: I think Ben is very biased. I think you're both very biased.
0: Guys, you underestimate.
2: Okay, I'm actually going to come up with a story for how I think you guys met.
1: Okay, I want to hear this.
2: Okay, this is what happened. Layla, I feel like you always get here later.
0: Wow.
2: Then Ben.
0: I'm not here late.
2: So Ben was definitely here for, and he was working on a review. On the computer. He's editing away. He's kind of tired. He's like, oh, why have I been here for so long?
0: Mm-hmm.
2: He just broke his phone. And he's just like, he's having a sad day.
0: Mm-hmm.
2: Layla trots over. And
0: trots.
2: And she's
0: you
2: like.
0: Trot?
1: I don't trot. I guess I do now.
2: And yeah, I feel like you're. Actually, no. I think Ben probably is the first one to say hi. Because I think he's been here, I'm assuming, longer. And then he is like, oh my gosh, hey, Layla.
0: Oh my gosh. Okay. Yes, how is
2: that? Hey, Layla, you look so great today.
0: I just say that?
2: Yeah.
1: No. As you should.
2: Yeah. You look so great today.
0: Yeah.
2: My name's Ben. Gave you a handshake, right?
0: Maybe.
2: Because he's so nice. And yeah.
0: A handshake?
2: I'm trying to be more biased towards you.
0: Well, don't do that.
2: Oh my gosh.
0: Guys.
2: You were saying how, but no, in reality, you were probably like, Layla, that's your name? You're a horrible person.
0: Oh.
2: I bet you were.
0: You know me too well. That's
1: okay.
0: Exactly what I did.
1: So that had some accuracy.
2: And then you were friends from then on.
0: Sure.
1: Friends is a short. No. Ben's my dude, man.
0: I'm your guy.
1: I think so. I did come in later.
0: Mm-hmm.
1: And I think you did come up to me first because I don't talk to people. So it only makes sense.
0: She always gets me to talk to people for her.
1: I do that. And I appreciate that she really be doing that. Mm-hmm. I do because I really don't talk to folk. But yeah.
2: So there is a camaraderie here.
0: Sure. I don't know what that means.
2: It means like friendship. There's a friendship here.
1: Yeah. I mean, it's all the shade out here. It's
0: all the
1: friendly.
0: Shade? Okay.
1: Yeah.
0: Get on with this story, Layla.
2: Ben, do you think the shade that you give Layla is
0: warranted?
2: Just friendly?
0: Oh, yeah. No.
2: No, it's actually deep.
1: Like,
0: it runs deep.
1: Did I say friendly? I meant like it's opposite day. So if I said friendly, I meant like
0: it's opposite. opposite day.
2: Is it actually opposite day?
0: I think it is.
1: Opposite day is every day. Because therefore,
2: why
1: it's
2: does
1: always
2: everyone
1: the actual
2: always
1: day.
2: Everyone always says, "Oh, today is opposite today." Today is opposite day.
1: That's what you say when there's a joke. That's really
2: bad. And I feel like just to talk about our days a little bit, it was not, I don't know. Since to stay on the topic of days a little bit, how was your day, Layla?
1: My day?
0: Yeah, your day.
1: Like
0: we care.
2: I will say that you did not print out your Shakespeare monologue for class.
1: I did print out my Shakespeare monologue.
2: Did you?
1: I did. So My day was pretty chill. You know, did my it's always chill. I noticed that. But I did my same old, went to school, did my class. My teacher in second block wasn't there, so I was able to just, like, not have to work in a group. Thank the Lord. Let's go to majors. That's really the most important. Oh, no, actually, so personal finance. I have that class with one of my closest friends, and we have to make a project or do a project, and, like, we have different options. So me and my friend decided to do a rap slash a rap video.
0: No.
1: And you have to you have, like, guidelines on what you need to talk about regarding, like, how to save, the importance of the FDIC, the NUA, whatever the other one's called. I kind of forgot. But we made a rap, and it's really hard. I should play it for y'all sometime because I recorded
2: it. It was for Mr. Bates' class.
1: Yes, it was for Mr. Bates. So that was fun. And then majors, my other friend, he's a book nerd. So we rented out or checked out these books. I don't know if y'all ever seen the Divergent series. Love it.
0: No.
2: Have you watched those movies? And what do you?
0: I have no idea what you're talking about. Divergent.
2: The Divergent movies.
1: Oh my gosh, you're awesome. And the books are always better.
0: You
1: so
0: I'm awesome.
1: I said the movies are awesome.
0: Oh, okay, I'm sorry. I
2: feel like that was like the trend in the 2010s. Everyone was making the Divergent, the Hunger Games. I feel like that was kind of like the period of time when everyone was doing that, you know?
1: Yeah, but it was pretty awesome. How was you guys' day?
2: I actually kind of want to talk about my weekend a little bit. I know it's a shocker. I'm actually diverging from
0: that was a terrible laugh and you just put that on there
1: and I'm proud of it.
2: It's gonna be it will be online forever.
0: It will be.
1: I'm gonna put it as my ringtone.
2: Yeah.
0: Oh my god, don't do that.
2: No, you should make it Ben's ringtone.
1: I just think either. Well, he doesn't have a phone to even have a ringtone, so
2: get him a new phone. Insensitive. And then
1: I'll get you a flip phone.
2: Yeah.
0: You give me that.
2: No, and just put your picture, your laugh on it.
1: Yes.
2: Mm. So he's forever Ryan.
0: Well, how was your week, C?
2: Okay. So my weekend, actually, you weren't listening to me.
0: I wasn't.
2: So I went to go see the Ego New Hazlett show, and it was so great. I did hear for the SLB Youth Media Center, I got this amazing opportunity to go review the show, and it was this fantastic exploration of our world today, and through the AI lens of technology versus humanity. And I thought it was just so powerful how they were going through this kind of avant-garde experimental music journey. And I went there with my friend, and from there we hung out for the weekend, and my friend Arrow actually got me on this film project. So I was able to work on it and doing camera operating, and that was really great. And Arrow actually got to stay over, which was really fun. And we just hung out the whole night. Arrow, I feel like, is a little bit like crazy, like the crazy friend or like always like. And for me, I don't know if it seems like it. Sometimes I'm just like kind of mellow. But
0: I can
2: like,
0: see that.
2: I need somebody to, like, give me that, like, push to do things. And I feel like Arrow's just always so adventurous. So that was really fun. Yeah. What about how was your day or weekend, if we're diverging from the path?
0: Well, I didn't really do anything for my weekend. I kind of just wasted it doing nothing.
1: Sounds about right.
0: It does sound about right. And I think the more you know me, the more you know how lazy I am and how I don't really do anything. But beside that, today was kind of strange. I actually got a lot of work done with school and around house. Don't clap for that.
2: So do you actually have to be on a class for online school, or is it like asynchronous situation?
0: Something happened where somebody added a problem or whatever at home, and now they make us do wellness checks or whatever.
1: I wish our school did that.
0: Wellness checks?
1: Like mental wellness or school?
0: They just want to see your face.
1: Oh, I thought there was like a mental health.
2: They need to make sure you're like not dead.
1: School really should. We should talk about that after this.
0: Okay, yeah, we could talk
1: mental
0: about
1: health,
0: that.
1: Well mental being health well-being.
0: Right, so yeah, my day was whatever. I don't have to go to any classes though. I should be because they want to see my face, but I just whatever.
2: But you don't have to. It's not like a required.
0: Not that I know.
2: Thing.
0: Of. I could be getting a lot of. I could be in a lot of trouble right now, and I just wouldn't know because I don't check my emails. But. Regardless of that, guys, you just laugh at anything. It's laughing at anything.
2: That laugh is going to be in your dreams.
0: What? That's like a threat.
1: No, continue.
0: Okay. Anyway, after being threatened by two people. Yeah, my day was chill. If you guys want to talk about, what were you going to talk about?
1: Okay.
2: Mental health in school.
1: I don't know. I feel like that'd be great if schools did that, you know, did like a mental health screen. Yes. So, fun fact, sad story. I guess I'm bringing this up just to show that places do that. So, in the military.
0: In the military.
1: Yes. When you're in basic training, they do mental, like, you know, you do a series of things to make sure that you're fit. Because, you know, you have to be fit. You have to be at a certain, like, I think your body fat. Listen, fact check me because I could be mixing this up. But I think your body fat has to be exactly 30%.
0: Exactly.
1: Yeah, because, you know, like, weight, they don't do it by weight because, like.
0: People look different.
1: Right. And, like, if you're tall, like, say it's, like, 20 pounds. Or not. Whoa. Like.
0: 20 pounds is well, also crazy.
1: Like, let's say 225. That's throwing a number out there.
0: Months. What like,
1: you say? So, like, 225. Yeah. So, like. 225 looks different on height, so they go by body fat. But anyways, point is they do different screenings for your weight to make sure you're in shape enough, and they to make sure that your mental is good enough. So they do mental health screenings.
0: Mm-hmm.
1: I have a story about somebody, and that's not important. It's just the point is like I like how they do that to make sure even if the result could be said, it's like school should do that. They can't kick you out of school, but like. They could give resources. In the military, they can kick you out.
0: I see what
1: out.
0: You're saying.
1: Yeah, that's the point of bringing it up. Because I feel like that's really important. Obviously, you can do – well, you can, but it's going to take a while so we can find a way to, like, do it inside of time.
0: I do think that
1: that'd be great.
0: Stuff – like, well, I don't know. I'm just going to say this. I think there's stuff like the military where the moment you step in, they're already like, you need to have this, this, and this, and this to be able to be a part of this. Are better because you don't have to really change anybody's mind because this is what they expect from this place, from school. Nobody's expecting to have to go in there and then have a wellness check or something like that because this is not widespread. So I think it'd take more to get more time to get people used to something like that and make them actually open up to whatever counselor. But Layla has something she really wants to say.
1: Yes, because to your point, that is what it seems like. Listen, the military is like my favorite conversation ever. So
0: really?
1: Yes. Okay, this makes me excited. So my dad, he is a military training instructor. Mm-hmm. He's an MTI for UTAs. I don't remember what that stands for, but basically, so there isn't a certain amount. They do help prepare you. It's not just you join and they throw it at you. This is for anybody who wants to join. They prepare you. So, like, when you have your basic training date, that's set. So the amount of UTAs depends on, like, from when you're the day you go to basic training is.
0: Yeah.
1: But UTAs really helps you. It helps you, like, it gives you the information and, like, stuff that you need to memorize prepares you. And, it's so cool.
0: Well, I have a question.
1: Yes.
0: Do you do basic training before you do?
1: Basic training is, like, your school to get into the military. So once you graduate basic training,
0: you're not even in the military until you complete basic training.
1: Not officially, no. But
0: can they kick you out of basic training for not being up to whatever
1: standard? You can get discharged, and you have to wait a certain period to join back. Like the person I know who got discharged because of their mental health screening.
0: Yeah.
1: They're not like official. They're not banned. They just have to like 6 month period. I think it was so. Yeah.
2: Yeah, but I feel like that's a really good thing to be able to keep them safe. Not only, I think a lot of people are focusing on physical health.
0: Of course.
2: But mental health is also so important because it can affect all these different aspects of their life. So I'm surprised but also kind of glad that they do care about that during your basic training, definitely when you're completely re-socializing yourself. And I feel like definitely with school, a lot of stuff people aren't like succeeding in school.
0: Mm-hmm.
2: It's because their mental health isn't good. Mm-hmm. They're not being able to sleep enough. And I think a lot of people are like, you have bad grades. You're not doing well enough in school.
0: Mm-hmm.
2: But I think a lot of teachers need and a lot of people overall in the school field need to be, what is the core issue here? Because it isn't just, oh, you got an E on an assignment.
0: Mm-hmm.
2: It's also, why did you get an E on the assignment? Which I feel like a lot of the time teachers aren't focusing on.
0: Yeah.
2: They're like, you have a bad grade. When are we going to be like, why do you have a bad grade? And not like say, it's horrible that you have an E.
0: Mm.
2: and say, how can we make that E, C, C, B, yeah, A, whatever.
0: We get a higher grade. I think that's actually important thing to talk about. I'm glad Layla brought it up because it seems like you're pretty interested, at least in the military aspect of this. It seems like you know a lot about that.
1: Yeah, so well, in general, too. But general. I do love the military.
0: Okay, well, I'm happy to hear that. I guess it's a good thing to have people talk about this stuff because how you think about something affects everything in your life. Because I can think about you one way and that affects how I treat you and how you treat me. I can think about SOB one way and that affects what I do when I come here. So it's very important to understand that how you think affects a lot more than a lot of people think, because I can really want to be like a scientist or whatever, but I don't want to do the work. So I'm trying to find loopholes and stuff, and then I don't succeed. And then I'm like, oh, I'm stupid or whatever, when you didn't go about it the right way because you didn't think about it the right way. So I guess it's just instilling in kids and everybody that you have to get your mind under control before you really have any goals or anything that you want to do, because you're not going to be able to do them. And you're just going to be disappointed with yourself. Right. But
1: Wow. Look, I've been getting deep. I snapped it at. Okay. That was so honest.
0: So to end your guys' snapping and being happy for me, we're going to go on a quick break. We'll be back in a second with our riddle.

0: Hello, welcome back to YXL, All Youth All the Time. This has been, I'm your host, joined by
1: Layla and C.
0: And that song you just listened to was Giddy Up by Shirley Temple. It's a very good song. We've played a lot, so I hope you listen to that on your own. But we have our riddle by C.
1: Yes. And here it is. I'm not a blanket, yet I cover the ground. A crystal from heaven that doesn't make a sound. What am I?
0: Obviously, Walrus. Anyway, I think Layla and C have something they want to talk about, so just go ahead.
1: Yes.
0: Rattle that off.
1: I think we've talked so far about mental health in school and in the military. Great topic brought up by Layla. And I kind of want to mention another idea of resocialization. So it's called a total institution, where you are completely kind of thrown into a different realm, and a lot of that involves prisons. And a lot of the time, from very deep systemic issues, a lot of people with mental health issues are sent to prisons rather than getting the help they need. And I think it's a deep issue in our country that is not really being addressed. And how do we look at it from an angle that is helpful for improving our prison system? Yeah, Ben?
0: I guess I don't understand what you mean by a lot of people with mental health issues, because what mental health issues would cause you to commit some of these crimes that will land you in prison? Like, which ones specifically?
1: I think there are health issues. I don't know, like, specific. Yeah. Like, I'm not, like, a therapist, but, like, you're not fully in your right mind.
0: That makes sense.
1: Or, because saying. I don't want to, like, misstep, because I don't, know mental, but I know, like, there are a lot of people with mental health issues, and we address it as a criminal problem rather than
0: what it actually
1: a
0: is.
1: Mental health problem.
0: I see.
1: And I know it kind of is, like, there's a lot of racism with it, too, and other stuff. But I want to talk to Layla, because you had a story kind of about this.
2: I did. And before that, like, back to your question, by all means, I am not in the medical field. I don't study any of this. Mm-hmm. But I feel like you can't really, well, I'm not going to say you can't. There might be a mental like illness more common in others. But I feel like you search shit up and it's not going to be like a specific thing related. Like, it can be something as simple as being bipolar or like schizophrenia.
0: Am I pronouncing that?
2: Yes, like that. Like,
1: fact check.
2: Like, you can.
1: We're going to actually ask our producer to fact check.
0: I thought it was just schizophrenia. Yeah. But
2: Well, no, I'm just throwing things out there. I'm not if you say what's the mental health, like I said, I don't study that, but I feel like there's so many other illnesses, different factors, too, that can play a part in that. You can't just simmer it down to one. Not saying you were, I'm just saying. There might be one that pops up more common. You might seem like people incarcerated and others.

0: There are people that are in there for really bad things, but there are also people in there for illegal things that never got the help they needed. Mm-hmm. And it's like, I feel like even when you're in prison, like if you're a serial killer or something, I don't really have much for you. But even when you're in prison, like I feel like it's still important to have the opportunity to understand yourself when you never had that resource,
1: of course,
0: or to even grow, even if, you know, regardless of if you are going to get out or not.
1: Mm-hmm.
0: But I mean,
1: I understand that. I think it's very important for people to understand that just because I want to help these people doesn't mean I agree with what they did.
0: Exactly.
1: Like, I don't, you could be a very bad person, like you said, a serial killer, somebody did something terrible, but you also have stuff that is very wrong up here.
0: Yeah.
1: That I'm able to help and learn from you. Mm-hmm. That to help other people so they don't get that far.
0: And all serial killers, I feel like, especially the ones that are talked about, mm-hmm. have gone through serious stuff or maybe have something and it's never gotten addressed.
1: Yeah.
0: You can go to the ones that got documentaries. You can go talk about the ones that you don't really hear about, and you will find something that's that some trauma or just a mental health illness at all that's never gotten addressed and that's only grown. So I feel like that's another, like, that's for anybody, you know what I mean?
1: Yeah.
0: But especially like those people, like, because you look at them, oh my gosh, they're so horrible. And yes, they're bad, terrible,
1: but there
0: is something that went on that mm-hmm. should have been, you know, that could have.
1: Yeah, I think it's important to do that as well, because then you have, okay, try to say this as nice as possible. You have something that happened in their life, and then you are like, I can never become this person. I can never do what they did. But then you go through stuff that they do, and you find yourself doing similar stuff. Not that bad, but it's like
2: generational trauma.
1: Yeah, because what affected them can affect you at the same time. Like, if they went through a traumatic experience, if you go through the same traumatic experience, it could be a problem. So instead of just being like, this person is a villain and evil, you kind of want to humanize them and be like, this is still a person. They have to be punished for what they did. That's why they're in prison. But there's a reason for why what they did mm-hmm. most of the time, some of the time.
2: Yeah,
0: for sure.
2: I feel like a lot of the time we can say, oh, they've done this bad thing.
1: Yeah.
2: But I think that doesn't mean we shouldn't get to the root of the problem.
1: Yeah.
2: We shouldn't be like, these prisons are still inhumane mm-hmm. or these prisons are still treating them subhuman, even if they've done bad things. Because no human should be put in the condition that is some prisons, you know. And I feel like even if you've done the most horrible thing, you should be able to be given the treatment that best helps you.
1: Yeah.
2: You should be able to be given real food, real health care. If, like, you get hurt in prison, you should be able to, like, be able to get your health care, mm-hmm. get your mental health services. And I think that's not being addressed right now in the country.
1: I was going to take a stance against what you just said, but actually when you finish what you were saying, I agree with you more. I do think that some people are just, this might be contradictory what I just said, but I do think that some people are just like, you don't really deserve much because of what you did, even in prison. But at the end of the day, like, you shouldn't be like literally cuts and bruises and they're infected and stuff because they're rat infested cell or something. So that's crazy. But so that's all I wanted to say.
0: I'm picking up what you're putting down.
1: Are you picking
0: your
1: it up?
0: Your example was very randomly specific, but I do rats. Understand the point.
1: I know a lot about rats, actually.
0: Mm-hmm.
1: I know that they have a tail, they have mm-hmm. eyes, and this is the crazy part, they have whiskers.
0: Oh?
1: Did you know
0: you
1: that?
0: You don't say.
1: I don't say. I read it online.
2: You know,
0: but
2: Ben.
0: But you just said it?
1: No.
2: I feel like you're giving us some really great
1: everything.
2: Advice
0: I know,
2: about
0: I love
2: life,
0: this side of you.
2: You know? Don't you think this is some great advice from Ben?
1: Great
2: like about life, about all these types of things. And so I'm actually going to get into our question of the day.
1: Mm-hmm.
2: What's the best and worst advice you've ever received?
1: Oh, that actually transitioned way better. I didn't know where you were going with that. But guys, we might have a mastermind on our team here. Okay.
2: Oh, yeah. It's you, Ben. See, I'm complimenting you for once. I'm actually seeing how it feels.
1: When Angelina and Sammy are here, I'm like the star. I don't get mean comments thrown at me. Everything is going well. It's just like,
0: do you want me to change that?
1: No.
0: Okay.
1: No, I like
0: you.
1: I like
0: you give me the signal, and I am there.
1: I'm not gonna give you the signal.
0: Okay. I'll make it up myself then. I'm gonna give myself the signal.
2: I feel like we should start. I feel like we should try being nice to Ben for once and see how
0: he
2: reacts.
0: Can Ben be nice to us? Because
1: it's not a two-way street here. It's more of a one-way.
0: Right.
1: But
0: right,
1: let's
0: right,
1: answer
0: right,
1: your question,
0: right,
1: okay. C. Best and worst advice given
2: ever
1: or
2: by
1: ever.
2: Somebody?
1: I guess I could start since I'm talking already. I don't know. Somebody, I don't think Like, when people give me advice,

0: I either forget it or take it directly to heart. And sometimes I'll take very bad advice directly to heart and very good advice I'll forget. So I guess the worst advice I've ever been given is to... I know.
1: What is it?
0: I'm just thinking here.
1: You're just thinking, yeah.
0: I guess to not... The advice was to get people back. Like, if somebody does something to you, you should do what you can to get them back. And the way it was presented was within reason. Like, not going crazy, like, psycho mode to, like, stab their tires out or something. But just, like, you should, if you have an opportunity to get them back, pay them back for what they've done to you. And I think that's bad advice because most of the time you're not going to be that level-headed when somebody does something to you. Like, if you just stepped on my shoes, if I'm thinking I got to step on your shoes, it can cause a lot of problems. I can step on your shoes and make you trip or something, and then you hurt yourself, or I can fall on myself and I try to step on your shoes. So I guess revenge is not always a good thing because it could just lead to more and more evil being done. But I guess the best advice I've received is to look at yourself and realize that, because I always thought I was kind of the main character, you know, because I think I told this to Joseph once, but I can only see through my eyes. Like, I can only perceive you guys through what I'm seeing. So it's kind of hard for me not to just be like, I'm the only person really thinking or something. I don't know how to describe it the best, but somebody told me to stop thinking like that, because even if I can't be in your minds or hear your thoughts or something, you are thinking, like, you're processing stuff, and you're people too, so you react to stuff. And I guess the advice would just chill and, like, I don't know, don't take everything so seriously or something like that. Yeah, that's me.
1: What about you, Layla? Oh,
2: man.
0: About to get deep.
2: No, I was thinking. Maybe. So the worst advice, I can't think of something specific, but I will say, like, it was real hypocritical. Like, I can't say the words exactly, but I know, like, the worst advice I've ever gotten was something that was just came straight out of hypocrisy, you know?
0: Of course.
2: Very, very, like, it's like something.
0: A lot of hand signs for our audio viewers. Yeah.
2: Yes, like, it was just something that really just messed with my head, you know? Especially, and I'm not trying to get too deep here, but especially when I was going through a lot of, like, personal stuff.
0: Yeah.
2: And advice, you know, like, I was in a very vulnerable state, and so, like, I don't like to admit it, but advice was helpful because it gave me another thing to look at, thing to think about. But it's like, there was sometimes I got advice from folk that was just like, like, you know, like,
0: you're doing the same thing, bro.
2: Yeah, it just
0: that
2: wasn't helpful.
0: Be jarring. Yeah.
2: Yeah, but the best advice that I think I've gotten,
0: mm-hmm.
2: I got a few. The best advice I got was all of it was from my dad, and I think one of them was embrace the suck. My dad tells me that all the time.
0: Embrace the suck?
2: He's actually told me that when I was on punishment.
0: That's a good... First of all, it's crazy.
2: He did, because like...
0: On punishment, embrace the suck?
2: Yeah, because he was like, there's nothing you could do about it. Well, okay, well, he didn't say that, guys. I'm lying. He did not say that. But it was kind of like a, you did what you did. You got to go through the consequences. You got to embrace the suck. And take, you know, he told me that since I was in, like, in elementary school. But it's so true,
0: like,
2: though,
0: quote.
2: Because...
0: That's a good quote.
2: Like, stuff like that, like, stuff is going to happen. Mm-hmm. Life is going to life. And you really can't, you can only control what you could control. But life is going to, you could be walking across the street, a bird poops in your glasses. True story, actually.
0: What?
2: Anyways, yeah. But
0: that's not,
2: it's like,
0: normal.
2: What are you going to do? You're going to rewind time and stop the bird pooping in your glasses?
0: Yes.
2: No, I wish, but you got to embrace the suck. Do what you can on your end, but you...
0: Crazy.
2: Yeah, maybe not the best example, but that's the first thing I could think of. But it's just like, you can get as personal or hilarious with it as you want.
0: That bird hates you. I'm sorry.
2: Yeah, guys, a bird pooped in my glasses, but that's not the point. But embrace the suck is... Mm-hmm. And ee-wee.
0: What?
2: My dad told me that too. It is what it is.
0: Oh, okay.
2: I carry that with me. Ee-wee. Because it is what it is.
0: Why are we so deep today, guys? Yeah. We're all so... philosophical.
3: I really felt that. I felt that internally, and it was, like, really cool. And, like,
0: bird poop was,
3: I feel like, no, but, like, Ben, like, I feel like we've been, like, I don't know, we're hearing all these words, and we're just
0: words.
3: Like, it's really cool. Worst advice for me, I feel like, I don't really have one, but I feel like something I don't know. But, like, I'm going to give a, like, if someone, I'm just going to say, if someone ever is, like, stop being who you are or, like, stop, like, it's okay to, like, be uncomfortable in certain, well, like, I don't know what I'm saying. But, like,
0: I get what you're saying.
3: Be yourself.
0: I think I get what you're saying. Be yeah. yourself.
3: But also, like, no. Yeah.
0: Like, there's some,
3: no, no.
0: There's some things that you don't want to do around certain people. Is that what you're saying?
3: I'm not explaining myself well. Mm-hmm. I'm just trying to say, like, always, if someone is ever saying, telling you to not be yourself, you yeah. shouldn't, like, listen to them. If someone is ever saying, like, just, like, you know, even if you're really uncomfortable, like, stay in a certain situation because mm-hmm. you'll, like, get through it. I feel like for some things, yeah. But, like, other times it's okay to say I'm, like, uncomfortable yeah. and I'm done with this, like, that type of stuff. And I feel like some people are always, like, just keep going with it. But sometimes you just got to say, like,
0: yeah.
3: I got to quit. I got to be, like, this doesn't work for me, you know? And I feel like sometimes people are, like, just keep going with it. It will eventually get better. Sometimes it doesn't. And I feel like it's okay if you absolutely know, like, this doesn't work for me.
0: Mm-hmm.
3: You can be like, this doesn't work for me anymore. I'm done with this.
0: I think that's a great thing to do. Voice yourself.
3: Yeah. And then best piece of advice, I would say, I feel like I've gotten really great advice here at the Youth Media Center. I've talked to a lot of people here, to the adults here, and I feel like they're always just like giving you space to learn, but also being like, if you want to learn from me, I'm here. And I think that's really powerful. And that kind of, I don't know if I have an exact answer, but there's just really great advice I've gotten here. And it kind of leads into the next question. I feel like I was talking to one of the staff educators here about what it's like to get older. And the question is, what's the most difficult thing about getting older? And I want us to kind of answer, where do we see ourselves in the next few years? And what are the difficulties of getting older now? And what do you expect the difficulties to be?
0: Wow. This is a crazy episode.
2: Making
0: guys.
2: Me think.
0: Yeah. I don't like to think.
3: I can start.
0: You can start.
3: I feel like growing is great. Like being able to learn so many new things about yourself is really cool. But I think at the same time, you are hit with these realizations almost every day. Like, I'm learning something new, which is a great thing, but also can have negatives.
0: Mm-hmm.
3: Because, maybe not negatives, but it can feel really, really scary.
0: Yeah.
3: I think, and that's okay. I think you will learn new things about yourself, and you'll be like, oh my gosh, this is amazing. I didn't know this thing about myself. But also at the same time, it can feel really like, I'm learning so much.
0: Yeah.
3: I am learning all these different things, and it can be almost overwhelming when you're growing up and you're faced with all these new questions about yourself and your identity and how you want to live your life. Because sometimes it's hard to answer that immediately. It's sometimes hard to be like, oh, I've learned this new thing. What do I do with that now?
0: Mm-hmm.
3: And I think sometimes we're expected to just know what to do with like, when we're learning about ourselves, but
0: yeah.
3: I think a lot of the time we do need to take a step back and be like, I learned this thing, but I don't know quite what to do with that yet.
0: Yeah.
3: And I think it's okay to be like, I learned all these new things about myself and who I am, but I'm still figuring out what that means.
0: I honestly don't have anything else to add to that, so I'm just going to be quiet. But Layla, what do you think?
2: Okay, so this is kind of like a two-part question, right? Like, you added on, like, where do we see ourselves? Mm-hmm. So, okay, I see myself hopefully being successful and financially stable.
0: Wow.
3: Yeah.
2: Yes, that's the plan.
0: I didn't think of that.
2: Yeah, you know.
3: That's a good plan.
0: Singapore.
2: And I think that really also answers the hardest part is being financially stable.
0: Yeah.
2: Because it's so hard to props to everybody who has a job. Let's give it a hand for everybody who got a job and who is making a way. Because it's a blessing for, I mean, you see people who, you know, are more or less fortunate now. So I feel like that's another hard part. It's just money. Money, money, money, money, money, money. You want to breathe? Money. You want to eat? Money. You know, you want to sleep? Money. That's how, like, everything's just money.
0: I don't sleep, so.
2: Well, okay. Well, you do everything else, so, you know. Okay. Well, that's but irrelevant. I feel like that is, yeah, but, like, if you want to dive deeper into that question, what's the hardest part about getting older? Independency. I feel like it's really hard because you go, like, your whole life, 18 or maybe older, sometimes younger, but, like, a good long time with your parents or your guardian or whoever helped raising you and just, like, yeah. So when you get older, like, college, beyond college, or just college aged, you're, like, more on your own, independent, and you got to figure out how to do this. And, like, listen, I can't wait for my independence. Don't get me wrong. I'm about to get my permit, but I start driving. You know what I mean? When I'm hungry, I'm going to go. Like, I'm excited for that independency.
0: Of course.
2: But it's more to that. You got to learn how to be independent, like, more physically, like, house bills, but even emotionally, you know?
0: Mm-hmm.
2: So I feel like just emotionally in general, just growing up and having to grow into your maturity as an adult, as an older person than who you were, I feel like it's difficult. But, you know, it's going to be fun. It's going to be great. I can't wait. I think it's going to be so fun to be an adult.
3: And what about you, Ben?
0: Well, I guess I'm kind of like, I don't really think about much in general. So when people ask me, do you think about the future or not? I don't. I don't at all. So I don't know. I guess where I see myself in 5 years or whatever is the same place I'm here now, just kind of doing whatever is in front of me and then working on that. And I know that's bad because you should have some sort of like ambitions or goals or whatever. I just don't. So I should probably get some and, like, figure out what I really want to do with my life. But, I mean, I guess I don't really have an answer for that.
3: No. I don't know. Yeah, but I feel like that is okay. It's okay to not know everything, you know?
0: Yeah.
3: And I feel like we're about to go into a break.
0: Yeah.
3: But if you want to call in, you can at 412-200-5975. And you can tell us about how you see yourself in the next few years, if you have any thoughts about, like, it being difficult getting older or the best and worst advice you've received. We'll be right back.

0: Okay, welcome back to YXO, All Youth of the Time. This is Ben, I'm your host, joined by
1: Layla
2: and C. And that was Raccoon Ridge, and that was some, I really like that song. And earlier was Giddy Up. We've been hearing some great music this evening. So, and I think we're going to continue. We had some great music, and now we're going to have some more
0: poems.
2: Great conversation and poems.
0: Okay, so we have our first poem here. Submitted by Lena, and it is Still I Rise by Maya Angelou, and it's going to be played right now.
3: Center at SOB Radio. This is Issa Lena, a middle school student at King. This is a paper flower poem by Maya Angelou named Still I Rise. You may write me down a history with your bitter, twisted lies. You may tread me in the dirt, but still, like dust, I rise. Does my sassiness upset you? Why are you beset with gloom? 'Cause I walk like I got oil wells pumping in my living room. Just like moons and suns with the certainty of tides. Just like hopes springing high, still I rise. Thanks for listening.
0: Snap it up. That was good.
1: I like that a lot.
0: I do like that too.
1: I love Maya Angelou.
0: Okay.
2: I feel like
0: I actually don't know who that is.
2: Wait, so. You don't know?
0: No, I don't know who Maya Angelou is.
2: That was really powerful, and I feel like Lena did a great reading. I was taken on the journey of Maya Angelou.
0: I kind of get what she was saying. No matter what, I'm still gonna come back. You know, I rise again. Or I think that's what she was saying. Mm-hmm. So yeah, I think that's a great message. And this is the second poem by Lila. And this one was actually submitted by herself. She made this one as well. So the title of the poem is A New Flower Poem.
4: From the Youth Media Center at SLB Radio, this is Lila, a senior at Taylor Alderdice. This is a paper flower poem that I wrote. On a communist mission, I travel far, stumble upon an enchanted forest. Mushrooms rest as deer scatter by. Whispers in the wind swirl, but most promisingly, I found a rose in the enchanted forest, whose voice was most eccentric of them all. And so, red rose, an umbrella for an honest ant, red rose, a shield against magnifying glasses in a glaring sun, from an honest ant, I'm not sure how I found you, but I'm glad I did. Thanks for listening.
0: Okay.
2: That was
0: interesting.
2: Yeah. No, I really liked it. I think it's also really cool that she wrote it herself and then also performed it. And I just thought really cool. I think she also was taking us on this journey too. So, yeah. What did
0: I really don't have much to say about these poems. Not because they're bad or anything. You know, I just not good with words, guys. So
2: no, I think you're taken aback by how beautiful they are.
0: Yeah, I was blasted away out of my chair. I'm currently out of the room speaking on a mic. But I guess we're just going right into the second or third one this time. This one is submitted by Milo. And it's called The First Rose of Summer and is written by Oliver Hinford.
5: From the Youth Media Center at SOB Radio, this is Milo. I'm 12. With a paper flower poem. The First Rose of Summer by Oliver Herford. Oh dear, is summer over? I heard rosebuds moan when first her eyes she opened and found she was alone. Oh, why did summer leave me? Little me belated. Where are the other roses? I think I might have waited. Soon the little rosebud saw, to her surprise, other rosebuds opening, so she dried her eyes. Then I heard her laughing gaily in the sun. I thought summer was over. Why, it's just begun. Thanks for listening.
0: Okay, so let's address the elephant in the room here. For a 12-year-old, that's crazy, because I remember when I was doing a 12 and it was not reading poems, but
2: I really was not either. And I was just like, whoa, like, you're actually coming here, you're recording this poem. And I feel like they were obviously inspired by the poem, and I think that's really cool because I feel like a lot of 12-year-olds, they're just like on their iPads. But
0: yeah, I was eyeing up candy when I was 12. I wasn't really looking for, you know, glory in the poem scene. But I think with the context that these are all about spring, I think that's a good poem to read because it's kind of like happy-go-lucky type things where it's these flowers are doing whatever they were doing in that poem.
2: Yeah.
0: But I don't know, it's just kind of a warm-ish feeling thinking about it's about spring and flowers in there.
2: Mm-hmm.
0: But regardless, we're moving on to our fourth poem, which is translated by, oh, okay, hold on, guys, I read that wrong. Transplanted, and it's by Emily Dickinson, but it was submitted by Olive.
1: I love Emily Dickinson.
0: You just love everybody.
1: I'm a lover.
2: Not you, Ben.
0: Okay, well, I didn't even say that, so I didn't expect it. All right.
6: From the Youth Media Center at SLB Radio. I'm Olive. I'm 12, and this is a paper flower poem. Transplanted by Emily Dickinson. As if some little Arctic flower upon the polar hem went wandering down the latitudes until it puzzled came to continents of summer, to firmaments of sun, to strange bright crowds of flowers and birds of foreign tongue. I say as if this little flower to Eden wandered in, what then? Why nothing only, your inference therefrom.
0: Okay. That was a little complex for me. I didn't really understand most of what she said, but you guys, the smart ones in the room, what do you think of that poem?
2: I feel like I was quite inspired by the reading of it.
0: Mm-hmm.
2: Like, also, they seemed like a younger person, maybe.
0: Yeah.
2: And I feel like anyone who's kind of inspired by poetry, it just, like, really amazes me. Like, I feel like I've only recently got into it, but people are just, like, inspired, and they want to share it. And I feel like very well-written as well. But Emily Dickinson is just... like, really great.
0: Well, I would know because, you know, I don't know her.
7: You should tap in
0: to Emily Dickinson.
7: A lot of these great poets. Oh, and yeah. I still can't believe you say you don't know who Maya Angelou is.
0: Ooh.
7: So I'm just going to tell you a little bit.
0: Okay.
7: She is only one of the, like, greatest of all time poets.
0: Only?
7: There are a lot of great poets.
0: Okay.
7: She's one of the best. I have a lot of poets that are some of my favorites, but she's one of the best. So I pulled her up so I can read, so, you know, instead of going off my memory.
0: Of course.
7: Love her. Okay. So Maya Angelou was a world renowned.
0: Wow.
7: She was a world, this is why I ain't the poet. A world renowned poet.
0: Yep.
7: Memorist, singer, dancer. Yep. Actress and civil rights activist.
0: God.
7: She wasn't a triple threat. She was a quadruple, more than triple threat.
0: Whatever the, how many things you listed off threat.
7: Yes. But no, she's definitely like most known for, I know, why the caged bird sings and still I rise. That's another famous one. But so yeah, she made history by
0: being
7: the first nonfiction bestseller as a black woman, you know. But yeah, she's one of those people that are brought up in school, but I feel like isn't talked about nearly enough.
0: Oh.
7: But yeah, she's an amazing poet. So if you guys are into poetry, check out Maya Angelou for sure.
0: Well, yes. I will be avoiding her because you said that. But, you know, it's great for you guys to check her out.
7: I thought we were being nice, but it's okay.
0: I never said I was going to be nice.
2: And much like poetry, I'm going to give you a poetry.
0: What did you say? A poetry what? No, we have a little disturbance in the forest here. What's going on?
2: Yes. I'm going to give you a poetry-like reminder of our riddle.
0: Hey, it is.
2: I just want people to, you know, stay thinking about it, you know?
0: Because I already know the answer, but it's all right.
2: Yeah, because cool. I feel like riddles can be much like...
0: Poems?
2: Yeah, poems. I'm not a blanket, yet I cover the ground. A crystal from heaven that does make a sound. What am I?
0: A walrus. Have you ever heard a walrus make a sound?
7: I have the perfect answer.
2: I'm so excited to hear it.
0: You are excited to hear the walrus answer?
2: And do we have another poem to hear before that?
0: We do have one last one. This was by Layla, like the one in the room right now. So, yeah, we might just be witnessing the embarrassment of Layla. But, hey, is here. And also, one more thing to mention. These are all paper flower poems. It was a workshop done by SLB. And this that was in 2024. That was last year. But this year, they're going to have another one in about a month or so. And it's coming. It's the same thing, paper workshop. And you guys are going to make these poems, and then we'll make fun of you on live air.
2: No, we will actually say how great it is.
0: Yeah, okay.
2: And maybe you'll even be here on this radio show.
0: To be made fun of in person without knowing. But it's cool. Anyway, we're about to play this poem.
7: From the Youth Media Center at SLB Radio, this is Layla. I'm 14, and I present to you a paper flower poem. This is Peonies by Mary Oliver. This morning, the green fists of the peonies are getting ready to break my heart as the sun rises, as the sun strokes them with his old buttery fingers, and they open, pools of lace, white and pink. And all day, the black ants climb over them, boring their deep and mysterious holes into the curls, craving the sweet sap, taking it away, to their dark underground cities. And all day, under the shifty wind, as in a dance to the great wedding, the flowers bend their bright bodies and tip their fragrance to the air and rise, their red stems holding all that dampness and recklessness gladly and lightly. And there it is again, beauty, the brave, the exemplary, blazing open. Do you love this world? Do you cherish your humble and silky life? Do you adore the green grass with its terror beneath? Do you also hurry, half-dressed and barefoot, into the garden, and softly, and exclaiming of their dearness, fill your arms with the white and pink flowers, with their honeyed heaviness, their lush trembling, their eagerness to be wild and perfect for a moment, before they are nothing forever?
0: Okay, so first of all,
7: so long.
0: Second of all, wow.
2: Yes.
0: I didn't know you could talk like that.
2: I didn't know you were.
0: So.
2: I'm just going to.
7: Talk like that.
0: Yeah. Like yeah. Poem format. I didn't know you had that capacity.
2: I don't know.
7: Well, I write poems.
2: I think we should just say how great it was. Because I was laughing the whole time, but I've just been laughing. I've been having a laughing day.
0: Yeah.
2: But I'm just like taken aback because of like. Even just like 1 year ago, like you were doing some like great things here at SLB, and I genuinely loved it. Like I was taken like along, and I kind of liked how it was a little longer because I feel like you were able to really kind of engross us.
7: Shout out to the original writer. I ain't gonna lie. When I heard 14, I was like, "How long ago was this?" But I do remember doing this project. It was really fun, and I didn't. Enjoy like because we had options and stuff and I did enjoy reading it. It was weird to hear it, but like it was fun for sure. It was a good poem to read.
2: But I feel like it's kind of normal to feel weird to like listen
7: to it. Surely.
2: But then I feel like it's also kind of cool too. Like that was 1 year ago, but now I can listen to it, and it's kind of much like the question we were asking earlier about like. How does it feel to, like, grow up? And I feel like some of that is, like, listening back on different things we've done, which is kind of cool. And I think it's kind of cool that we have, like, a collection of it, you being here, of kind of past things we've done.
0: Well, I do want to say we didn't mean to ambush you with that. I didn't even know you were going to be here. So we would have just played this without you being here, which probably would have been worse. But at least you're here to, like, defend yourself. And I have some questions.
7: Yes.
0: Barefoot. What's going on there? Who is barefoot in this poem?
7: Let this be an open interpretation.
0: I'm going to think you're barefoot in this poem. Running up in trees, collecting sap.
7: That's fine. It's an open interpretation.
0: It is open.
7: If you want to be me who is barefoot, then...
0: Running up trees.
7: Then I guess I was barefoot running up trees.
0: In the forest, in the jungle.
7: Yeah.
0: Yeah.
7: Because, you know, you got to live life a little.
0: Barefoot?
7: You got to live life.
0: Eating sap from the tree itself?
7: You could take a shower and wash off the dirt. So it's okay.
0: Okay. All right, guys. That's our episode.
2: Should we do the riddle?
0: Yeah, we should do the riddle, actually. Just put that on there real quick.
2: Yeah. Yes. So it's, I'm not a blanket, yet I cover the ground, a crystal from heaven that doesn't make a sound. What am I? And I just want to think, it's our type of spring right now. You know, it's kind of cold out, even though it's spring. And this, you might have even seen some of this earlier today.
7: I have a guess.
0: A hippo?
7: Have you seen a hippo earlier today,
0: Ben? I looked at the Zoo Channel.
2: Okay. What, when you were looking outside?
0: I saw air. And
2: what else did you see?
0: I saw a dog.
2: Falling from the heavens.
7: I see. Well, at first I was going to say rain, but you said it does or doesn't make a sound.
2: It doesn't.
7: I think
2: we should say at the same time.
7: Okay, ready?
0: Yeah.
7: All right.
0: 3, 2, 1. A snow. Hippo.
2: It was
0: a
2: hippo.
0: Yay! All right, guys.
2: Yeah, no, you were right, Layla.
7: It was snow.
2: Ben, are you okay?
7: I got it right.
0: Was it? Yay! Was it actually snow?
2: Yeah, I'm sorry.
7: You know, it was snowing earlier. That was a dead giveaway because I was going to say rain, but rain makes a sound.
0: Thanks, guys, for listening to this YXO All These All the Time.
7: It's but okay, also, Benny.
0: I'll cut your mic in a second. Anyway, I just want to say thanks also to PA Humanities. Okay, I had to get help. But for supporting this program. And yeah, thank you to PA Humanities for supporting us. Other than that, this is the end of our radio show. So I'm going to play this music and we're going to leave.

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1: And I'm your host, Ira Pathay.
0: And today we're going to talk about how music and culture intertwine, also smoothly introducing our new theme to everyone, world languages. Now let's get started. Okay, let's start by talking about music as a universal language. It's one of those phrases that sounds poetic, but it's actually backed up by science. Research shows that humans, no matter where they're from, can recognize emotions in music, joy, sadness, fear, or calm, across cultures that have never interacted.
1: Yeah, I read about the study from Harvard where they played songs from 60 different societies to people all around the world. Most listeners could still tell which ones were love songs, lullabies, or dance songs, even if they didn't understand the lyrics or instruments.
0: Right, and that's because the human brain is tuned to recognize patterns in sound. It's kind of the same way we sense when someone's voice sounds excited or anxious. We can pick up emotion in melody, rhythm, and rhythm almost automatically.
1: And that goes way back, right? Like, before there were languages, there were rhythms. Anthropologists think music started as a way for early humans to communicate emotions, to soothe, to warn, to connect, before words even existed.
0: Exactly. Some researchers call music pre-linguistic communication. So if you imagine a group of early humans sitting around a fire, humming or tapping together, that's more than entertainment. That's coordination. It's empathy. It's how people felt together even without speech.
1: That's so interesting because it's still kind of true. Even now, if you go to a concert or a drum circle or a football game, you can still feel the same collective rhythm. It's like this ancient instinct to move in sync.
0: Yeah, completely. And that's part of why music is so powerful in rituals, weddings, funerals, or national anthems, even protest movements. Because when people sing or move together, it releases oxytocin, and that's the same chemical that builds trust and bonding. So in that way, music literally makes us feel connected.
1: And it doesn't even matter what culture you're from. A West African djembe rhythm, a Gregorian chant, and a Native American flute. They all use sound to bring people into the same emotional space.
0: And I feel like that's also when you start comparing them, you can notice the universal elements. Fast rising melodies with bright dynamics tend to express happiness or excitement. And I also think that slow descending lines with softer dynamics often express sadness or reflection. And most importantly, rhythm, maybe the most universal part, it organizes all of it into something we can feel in our bodies.
1: I love that you said that because rhythm is physical. It's heartbeat, breathing, walking, pace. Even people who can't dance still instinctively nod to a beat.
0: Yeah, our heartbeat might even be our first internal metronome because some neuroscientists say we're drawn to rhythm because it mirrors biological patterns like breathing, footsteps, and even the pulse of life itself.
1: And that's what makes music cross the language barrier so easily. You don't need translation to feel rhythm.
0: Right, and I agree with that. You might not understand the words in an Italian opera, but you can still sense the energy, whether it's sorrow, joy, or release.
1: And sometimes lyrics even get in the way. Like, there's instrumental music that can make you cry without saying a single word.
0: Like, for example, I think about film scores. A single violin swell or a minor chord progression can move audiences all over the world, and you don't really need subtitles to do that. But when you watch a movie like Spirited Away or Interstellar, you don't have to be from any specific culture to feel what the composer meant you to feel.
1: Yeah, that's so true. Or like jazz improvisation. It's basically musical conversation. When you hear two musicians trade phrases, it feels like dialogue, even though they're not speaking.
0: Mm-hmm. And I think that's a great example because jazz musicians can even use the term call and response, which mirrors how people communicate verbally. You make a statement like a melody and the other musician replies to you.
1: Yeah, that also shows how musical grammar exists too. It's not words, but it's syntax, phrases, pauses, dynamics, and repetition. You can sense when a phrase ends, when tension builds, and when it resolves.
0: And I also think those structural patterns you mentioned exist across musical traditions. I know last episode we brought in our Indian classical music teacher. Classical Indian, what they're called are ragas. They can build tension gradually through melodies. And another example that I would use for this would be blues, because blues use a lot of repetition.
1: Yeah, and that's probably why so many genres mix well. You can fuse flamenco guitar with electronic beats or traditional Celtic music with ambient synths, and it still feels coherent because deep down we're responding to the same emotional cues.
0: Yeah, and I also agree with that. I feel like our perception of music, in a way, follows emotional logic more than linguistic logic or following the lyrics. Like, I feel like both of us play piano, and I feel like when we play major chords, they feel very, like, open or happy. And I feel like when we play minor chords, they feel more closed or sad. And I feel like a lot of cultures can hear these emotions differently, but I feel like the tendency towards emotional association is everywhere, especially like with our with us playing instruments.
1: Yeah, and even when there are differences, they're still fascinating. Like, for example, some East Asian music traditions, what we might call like dissonance is used intentionally to express beauty or longing. It's not unpleasant, it's expressive.
0: Yeah, right. So while there are universal tendencies, I feel like there's also a lot of culture that plays a part in this. And I like to think of this as accents in speech because we all communicate emotion vocally, but I feel like every language has their own like rhythms and colors, how they speak it differently.
1: Yeah, that's a really good analogy because music and speech overlap neurologically too. They both use pitch, rhythm, and force to express emotion. When you raise your voice, it's like singing. When you pause, it's like a rest and a score.
0: Yeah, I agree with that. I also have some statistics here that say that some neuroscientists even describe speech as rhythmic melody. And it's kind of like the same brain regions that process tone and rhythm in music also process stress in language. And that's why people who lose speech after a stroke can sometimes still sing, which I thought that was really interesting.
1: Oh, right. That reminds me of music therapy. There's a method where patients relearn speeches by singing phrases.
0: Yeah, I also have it here. It's called melodic intonation therapy. Essentially, what it is it uses the melodic patterns of language to rebuild neural connections. And I also think it's proof that the boundary between speech and music isn't as firm as we think it is.
1: That's incredible. So music doesn't just communicate emotion. It can literally rebuild communication.
0: And that's why music connects people even across linguistic or political barriers. You can have people from totally different backgrounds, like we can relate to that, with nothing in common, singing the same melody together, and suddenly they can understand each other in a way words can't capture, which I think we can relate to especially.
1: Yeah, and you also see that all the time at like global music festivals or other concerts, like when artists from different countries share the stage. It's not about language, it's more about emotion.
0: Yeah, think of concerts or when moments when music becomes a universal call for empathy.
1: Yeah, and it still happens now just through streaming and social media. People share songs across continents instantly. Someone in Brazil can discover a folk song from Mongolia or an EDM track from South Africa, and the connection happens instantly.
0: Yeah, I can completely relate to that. I feel like the internet has really amplified the universality of music. And I feel like the internet has also made music sound like a global language in a literal sense.
1: Yeah, and you don't even need to understand the words to be moved by it. There's a quote that's like, music begins where words end.
0: Yeah, I really feel like music can express things that words can't really say. And it can also reach places that logic kind of can't. Which is probably why in moments of grief or joy, people turn to songs more than speeches, which I can relate to.
1: Yeah, like national anthems or even playlists people make when they're sad or in love. Music gives shape to emotion.
0: And I also think it sometimes helps translate emotion when language does fall short. For example, when people listen to a lullaby, they're feeling something beyond words or something deeply human.
1: It's kind of comforting that music can be that constant, something everyone shares, no matter what they believe or where they're from.
0: Yeah, it really is. And I also think it can show how sound itself carries meaning. Like, you can take away words, culture, even instruments, and what's left, rhythm. I feel like it can still connect people. And I can also relate to this because a lot of the times, like, I listen to songs not for the lyrics, but for the rhythm of the song.
1: Yeah, I definitely agree. And that also might explain why music therapy is used everywhere from hospitals to refugee camps. It can comfort, energize, or unite people who might not share a common language.
0: Yeah, because at the most basic level, music is energy organized over time. And I feel like energy is something that every human being feels.
1: I think that's a really good way to put it.
0: Yeah, maybe a bit poetic, but I think it's true. And if you think about how a crowd reacts when a beat drops, it's instant. You don't need any translation to feel that.
1: And it's not even just about emotion, it's memory too. Music helps us remember. Like, you can forget a conversation, but still remember the lyrics to a song from 10 years ago.
0: Right, and I do have research showing that music activates multiple parts of your brain at once. Those include memory, emotion, and language, and motor control. That's why people with Alzheimer's patients often remember songs long after they've forgotten names.
1: So, in a way, music might be the most durable form of language that we have.
0: Yeah, I like that thought, and I agree with it. I feel like that rhythm and melody might outlast words themselves, which I find interesting.
1: It's also why it's, like, so hard to define what music is. Is it communication, emotion, memory, or art?
0: Maybe it's all of those, or maybe it's the thread that ties them together.
1: Yeah, I mean, language does separate us into groups. We speak English or Arabic or Swahili or anything else, but music kind of puts us back into the same room.
0: Yeah, I think that was really well said. And yeah, so I also have a question for you really quick. Do you think music can kind of relate you to people that don't speak the same language as you? For example, like family members, like we talked about?
1: Definitely. I think I can definitely relate because when we were in India, like, a year ago or so, me and you, we also sang a lot of Indian classical music for our, like, distant relatives, and then seeing that joy that, like, their faces lit up with was really worth it, and I think helped us, like, connect a lot more, especially because I'm not very good at the language that we both speak, Marathi. I'm not very good at speaking that. I feel like it really helped me connect with them a little bit more.
0: I feel like I can also definitely relate to that because on our trip to India when we were talking with our relatives, I feel like I couldn't really understand like what they were saying and there was an expressive language barrier between us. So I feel like when we sang songs together that they taught us, I really felt like a close connection with them that kind of surpassed words themselves.
1: Okay, well, I think we're going to cut to a short music break right now, but we'll be right back. 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Up next is a quick song.

0: Welcome back. That was Blinding Lights by The Weeknd and then Talk by Khalid. If you're just joining us, you're listening to Off the Record with Uma and Ira live on Youth Express. Okay. So now we're going to talk a little bit about J-pop, which is Japanese pop music, and how it provides an example of how language influences music. So I did do a lot of research for this segment. So the Japanese language itself has a very rhythmic structure. So it's a syllabic language, and that kind of means that every syllable carries weight. And you don't really have silent, drawn-out letters like the way English does, but each syllable is really short, which naturally gives Japanese songs a flowing, rhythmic vibe that's easy to dance to.
1: Yeah, and I think that's part of why so many people describe J-pop as, like, really smooth or, like, melodic. The timing feels balanced between the language because the language itself is also, like, really balanced. If you listen to, like, city pop, like, that sort of late 70s to 80s, like, music genre that's a lot of people have gotten into recently online, you can really, like, hear that clearly. Like, songs like Maria Takeuchi's Plastic Love or Tatsuro Yamashita's Love Talking, they sort of glide because the syllables line up rhythmically with the instrumentation. It's almost like math in a way.
0: Yeah, and Japanese lyrics don't really rely on complex rhythms the way a lot of English songs do, and I feel like the emotion comes from the rhythm and tone instead. So that's why a lot of Japanese songs hit so hard even if you don't understand the lyrics. The melody and phrasing carry a lot of emotional weight.
1: Yeah, exactly. Like, the language is part of the instrument. Like, the soft vowels and consistent timing, it makes it almost percussive in a way. And, yeah.
0: Yeah, and that reminded me, what you said reminded me of something really important in Japanese music, which is Vocaloid culture, which is such, like, a defining part of modern Japanese pop music. So I'm sure you guys have heard of Hatsune Miku, arguably the most famous Vocaloid out there. Essentially, what they do is they use synthesized vocals that are based on Japanese phonetics. And because, like I said before, Japanese is syllabic, which it's actually easier to model in software when it's compared to, like, English songs. And I also, so each sound is, like, predictable, which means producers can compose songs with a lot of rhythm.
1: Yeah, and I think what's really cool is that it opens up a, like, new, like, opportunity for creativity. Like, people who didn't have access to singers or, like, recording studios can now produce full songs from their laptops with a few, like, buttons. And since, like, Vocaloid voice banks preserve Japanese phonetics, like, really well, the resulting music sounds distinctly Japanese, even when it's genre bending, like mixing rock with EDM.
0: I have a question for you. Do you have a favorite Vocaloid song?
1: I don't have a favorite Vocaloid song, but I have a favorite Vocaloid. I really like Teto, even though she's, like, an April Fool's Day prank, but I really like her.
0: I love Miku because this is

0: song, by the way. You should listen to it. It's one of the most streamed Japanese songs ever, and the lyrics are very poetic, but when translated literally, a lot of the, like, emotional nuance sort of gets lost. Like, the way he stresses certain syllables, the way pauses fall in the middle of thoughts. That's what, like, carries the deep emotion of the song.
1: Do you have a favorite, like, J-pop song that expresses, like, your emotions for you or that you can really listen to?
0: Many, but if I had to give one right now, it would be Run, Run, Run by Maki Otsuki.
1: I can say I also listened to Idol by Yoasobi before my speech and debate competitions, which is a bit random, but it gets me really hyped for it because, like, speech and debate, it's a very long and boring thing. And I feel like when you listen to, like, a lot of hype music, especially, like, J-pop, it can get you, like, really pumped up for something like that.
0: Yeah, also, like, another really great song to get pumped up is Amidakuji by Chogakuse. Nothing like listening to heavy metal right before you give a speech. Anyways, moving on.
1: I can relate to that, but I also want to talk a bit about how it's a really interesting linguistic point, like, relating to language. Because in English, there's a lot of, like, emotional intensity that's expressed through pitch or loudness. And in Japanese, it's often through timing, like we've mentioned before with, like, the other Japanese songs. Pauses happen or how long a vowel is held or how a consonant lands. So I feel like the gentle extension of these words, like, gives the songs, like, a lot of feeling, or a feeling that's almost impossible to recreate in another language.
0: It's kind of like a built-in way of it being poetic. Like, the structure of Japanese itself lets artists play with emotion through pacing, and that's something you see across genres. For example, in J-rock bands like Radwimps or Asian Kung Fu Generation, even when the tempo is fast, the lyrics maintain the same rhythmic symmetry.
1: Yeah, and I feel like when I listen to American music or English music, you can really feel, like, the emotion behind the singers. Like, if a singer is singing, like, a really angry song, or if there's, like, a heavy metal band, I feel like you can hear that. But I feel like when I listen to J-pop, you can kind of hear how the timing impacts the music or how the rhythm kind of impacts it.
0: Yeah, and now that, like, J-pop is gaining a lot more global attention, that, like, unique, like, built-in part of the language is actually becoming a selling point. Listeners around the world are drawn to the way it sounds, not just what it means. Especially, like, I've seen a lot of artists try to, like, recreate the, like, sort of J-pop style of songs, but in English, like, a lot of times just because they like the way it sounds. Like, fans often learn to sing along phonetically, matching the sounds of the songs, even if they don't speak Japanese. It's kind of like learning a new language through sound and emotion.
1: Yeah, totally. And I can agree to that because I listen to a lot of Indian classical music. And in a way, I feel like that does help my language skills. Like, it can help my accent or the way I'm saying specific words. And it's music as language learning. And it's not really in the academic sense, but it's more of, like, an emotional one. Because, for example, with J-pop, when fans memorize lyrics of something, or they look up translations, they're engaging with Japanese as a language, or kind of on a personal level. And I feel like that makes cultural understanding feel natural. Like, I can relate to that, especially with, like, Indian classical music.
0: Yeah, and I think that's what's really cool about modern J-pop artists. They're not just making, like, really catchy songs, which they are, they're exporting culture in a way. Like, artists like Amer, Vondi, and King Nu, also amazing artists, by the way, go check them out, blend genres. They blend R&B, like, funk, electronic, rock, but the Japanese phrasing and lyricism give it all a distinct identity.
1: Yeah, I can relate to that because even though previously I said that English music has a lot more emotion, I feel like based off, like, the timing of that, or, like, the rhythmic way they say the words, I feel like that kind of helps you feel their emotion in a way.
0: Yeah, and I also think it's really interesting how J-pop culture, it, like, recontextualizes English phrases. You often hear, like, English words sprinkled into, like, Japanese lyrics or even Korean lyrics, something like that, but sometimes not grammatically correct, but they add, like, an international flair, I guess.
1: Yeah, and I feel like that also connects to, like, the broader theme of globalization in music, because I feel like a lot of Japanese artists

0: are adopting global production trends like trap beats or jazz chords like you hear in English music, while still using their native language as the foundation. So I feel like there's a lot of balance between local and global, and I feel like that's what keeps the genre so dynamic.
1: And then there's the influence of anime and games. I can
0: Yay.
1: testify to this. I love anime. A lot of international fans, such as myself, first discovered J-pop through anime openings and soundtracks. Songs like Unravel by TK from Ling Tosite Sigure, fire song by the way, or Again by Yui are practically like cultural bridges. You start listening because you really like the show, but then you end up listening again. Again, because the song is so good, and then you dive deeper into the language and the music.
0: Yeah, and also when you think of Japan, for me, the first thing that comes to my mind is actually anime. But I feel like it's also become one of Japan's biggest cultural exports. And I feel like music really relates, it just goes right along with it. And I feel like Japan figured out a way to teach emotion through melody, especially with anime music, because they have a lot of international viewers.
1: And I think that's why J-pop resonates so much with global audiences. It's not just catchy, it's emotionally articulate in a way.
0: It's kind of what we said before about the rhythm transcending words or lyrics. Because I know international fans like you or me, we can't understand what Japanese songs are really saying, but we just love the way they sound, the rhythm, the tone, and how they're composed in a way. And I feel like rhythm kind of transcends the music.
1: Yeah, I definitely agree. It all makes it feel fresh, even when you've never heard that sort of sound before.
0: Yeah, I feel like that's also kind of the larger takeaway. Every language brings their own musical genres. J-pop just happens to make that incredibly visible, which I really love.
1: Yeah, but it's also a really good reminder that language shapes sound and sound shapes emotion. You don't really need to speak Japanese to connect with something or a song. The rhythm sort of does it for you.
0: Okay, Ira, thank you for that, but we're going to be heading into a quick music break, but we will be right back. You're tuned in to Off the Record, the show that brings real stories and fresh perspectives live on Youth Express. So, if you're enjoying the conversation and you want to be a part of it, we'd love to hear from you. You can call us at 412-200-5975. Up next is a quick song.

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4: 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We care about the environment and so do RAN, or Rainforest Action Network. Our issue is deforestation. Deforestation occurs when trees and forests are cut down. Deforestation can cause soil erosion, flooding, and increase greenhouse gases in the atmosphere.
2: RAN is a nonprofit who intends to protect the forests of the planet, counter corporate greed, and empower indigenous people to fight against their land getting destroyed by corporations.
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5: Welcome back. You just heard Do the Dance by Illit and then a PSA. This is Off the Record with Uma and Ira, live on Youth Express.
6: So now we're going to move on to K-pop, which is Korean music, and it's one of the most globally dominant music movements today. So I feel like we can definitely relate to have hearing this, but in the last decade, it's gone from being a regional pop style to one of the most influential cultural exports in the world. And I feel like what makes K-pop so fascinating isn't just the music or the choreography, but how it intertwines with language.
5: Yeah, and I think that mix between the languages isn't really random either. Like, K-pop artists and producers are super intentional about how language interacts with rhythm. When they blend Korean and English, which they do a lot nowadays due to increasing Western audience, it's mostly about sound design. The syllables, stress patterns, and tonal qualities of each language are chosen for how they fit into the musical structure. It's rhythm and phrasing, mostly, not just literal translation.
6: It's kind of like what I said before with J-pop. Like, English has a very emotional sound to it, and when singers are singing English songs, you can really hear, like, the emotion or, like, sound that they're putting into it. And the difference with K-pop is, in a way, it's about quick bursts of energy or hooks that carry a lot of emphasis. For example, like, in BTS's Spring Day, most of the storytelling happens in Korean, but most of the time, like, they'll drop a very random English phrase. And I feel like it does land an emotional impact that feels universal. And I feel like even if you don't speak Korean, which is the language that the song is mostly in, you can feel that phrase instantly.
5: Yeah, I think Korean has a very distinct rhythm because of its syllable structure. I did some research, and it's made up of short, compact syllables with a clear balance between consonants and vowels. That's what gives K-pop songs their sharp, rhythmic sort of punch. You hear it a lot in groups like Stray Kids or NCT, where their rapid, like, consonant sounds sort of hit perfectly on the beat. It's why a lot of their choruses are really catchy and sort of addictive. There's, like, a percussive energy built into the language itself, sort of.
6: Yeah, I also find it really interesting, like, the process of composing K-pop, because I feel like they pay a lot of attention to, like, Korean syllables that fit into the beat. I feel like this contrasts a bit with, like, English pop songs, which stretch vowels or emphasize stress on certain words. And I feel like Korean stays true to the rhythm, which is really similar to how J-pop also is very rhythmic, and it focuses a lot on timing.
5: Yeah, I think that's why, like, K-pop rap sections sound like really smooth. Like, you can hear that really clearly in Suga's rap from BTS or Lisa's verses from Blackpink. The lyrics are like structured to fit within the beat, not to like force into it. And when English lines appear, like "look at me now" or "I'm on the next level," they act like rhythmic breaks, giving the ear something fresh to catch on to, I guess. It's like a sound sort of texture shift, not just like one involving language.
6: Yeah, and I also did some research. I feel like this really goes way beyond English, because some K-pop tracks even borrow phrases from Japanese, from Japan, China, or Spanish, or even Indonesian. It really depends on the market, and it's also part of like a multilingual strategy. and it reflects how global pop music has really become.
5: Yeah, I think it also like stresses how these songs are sort of built for international ears from like the start, and like fans to adapt right along with it. Global audiences sing along phonetically, even if they don't understand every single lyric. It's really like cool to see fans from like Brazil, France, or the U.S. flawlessly pronounce Korean lyrics at a concert. Like that also, I can relate to this because recently we went to a Stray Kids concert and I was screaming a lot of the Korean lyrics. Maybe not perfectly, but I might have blurred some words. It's pretty cool.
6: And actually, what you said about, like, the globalization of K-pop, I feel like recently a movie came out called K-pop Demon Hunters, and it's been trending, like, for such a long time because of, like, the Korean culture or the way the movie was produced. I feel like everyone that was, in a way, like, hating on Korean music just a year ago has become to, like, they have, like, come to really like it so far. And I feel like in school you can see people, like, singing K-pop, and that's just so different from the way it was, like, mm-hmm. a year ago.
5: Yeah, I feel like you would get, like, made fun of if you liked K-pop, like, a year ago, even.
6: Yeah, I feel like a year ago the main things, like, the main artists in K-pop were, like, BTS and Blackpink. And I feel like a lot of the other groups now have become, like, really mainstream.
5: Yeah, like, sort of, even NewJeans and Stray Kids, they've also become really popular Western.
6: Yeah, and, like, the song we just played, Do the Dance by Islet, they're a fairly new group. Mm-hmm. Like, they just debuted a year ago. Like, for BTS, they've been in the industry for, like, well over 10 years, and it's taken them such a long time to, like, gain popularity. And I feel like with groups gaining popularity, like, with less than a year of actually debuting, I feel like it just shows like how much globalization the industry has gotten.
5: Yeah, I think like K-pop labels like HYBE, SM, and JYP, they also really design comebacks with like international audiences specifically in mind. Like songs often include way more English than they do Korean nowadays. There's a lot of English covers of already made like songs in Korean, and way more subtitles on official like videos than there were before. Like, I guess the idea isn't really to abandon Korean, it's to keep it at the center while making sure everyone can emotionally engage with it. But I do feel like they've been like using a lot of English in their songs recently, and a lot of fans don't really like it.
6: Yeah, I feel like I can add on to what you said about the companies finding out like the perfect formula for songs. Specifically, there's a company called YG that the popular group known as Blackpink is under, and everyone says they've cracked the formula for the perfect K-pop song that becomes viral and well known. And this formula includes songs mainly in English, which, like you said before, a lot of Korean fans disapprove of. But English is actually, a lot of people think English is a great way to get your songs, like, internationally or popular abroad as well.
5: Yeah, and I also think the, like, blending genres plays a lot into that. K-pop, like, also tends to, like, borrow a lot from, like, every single corner of, like, global music. I've heard songs influenced heavily by, like, EDM, hip-hop, reggaeton, afrobeat, R&B, trap, and even, like, rock and jazz, too. But I think what keeps it distinctively K-pop is that it filters all those influences through Korean, like, rhythm and lyricism. And the global ingredients are there, but the linguistic and cultural seasoning sort of makes it its own thing.
6: Yeah, I think that's a really good way to put it, because I feel like you can see in songs like NewJeans' ETA that drives heavily from UK garage and R&B elements. It still sounds Korean just because of how the lyrics flow and how the vocals are arranged.
5: Yeah, and the like adaptability makes K-pop really sustainable as a global genre. It's like constantly evolving while keeping its linguistic and cultural identity intact. And it's not really about like sound, it also weaves in visual storytelling, choreography, and language all at once. Because K-pop groups, they always usually, like, whenever they perform, there's always a choreography to go on with the songs that they're performing most of the time. So like the whole performance becomes like multilingual in its own way. You might not really understand the words, but you absolutely understand what they're trying to convey.
6: Yeah, and an example of that would be when the two of us went to the Stray Kids concert. We definitely learned a lot of choreography to their songs, and I feel like that's really different from, like, English music, where they're mainly just singers or just dancers. Like, I feel like K-pop really combines everything as a way to, like, interact with their audience. Also, moving on a bit, I wanted to talk more about, like, the internet and playing a role about the globalization of music. And I feel like, especially with AI, like, becoming such a prominent thing, like, how do you think that's going to, like, influence music, especially K-pop, in the future?
5: I think it's already, like, definitely influencing music nowadays, too, because I've seen a lot of songs that have, like, AI vocals or even lyrics are fully AI generated. There's this one, like, website where you can just type in a few, like, words and it'll generate lyrics and the song for you, or you can, like, put in your own lyrics or whatever. But I feel like it might impact some songs, maybe not, like, with the production wise, but maybe with the lyrics, because I can definitely see a lot of labels doing that in the future. I'm not saying that it's good and I want them to do that. I'm saying that there's a very high likelihood that they will, which I'm not very thrilled about.
6: Mm-hmm. And I also want to talk about, like, Korean lyrics. I feel like they're very poetic, which is a contrast to the way that English pop rarely matches. I feel like many Korean songs have a lot of metaphors, symbolism, or idioms that can reflect cultural values. And that really contrasts with a lot of English songs, because I feel like whenever I listen to English songs, like, they don't have a very deep meaning like Korean songs do.
5: Yeah, like, I think some other K-pop songs that have, like, deep meanings are, like, for example, there's, like, BTS's Epiphany. It's about, like, self-acceptance, and the, like, Korean word choice feels very, like, humble and reflective. And then there's songs like IU's Palette, which mix a lot of English and Korean to express dual perspectives, like youth and maturity, local and global.
6: Yeah, I feel like it's almost like K-pop uses language itself as part of, like, its emotional value, because English words often signal, like, universally love, freedom, and power. While I feel like Korean songs carry a lot of cultural context, and I feel like that duality lets artists communicate on multiple levels.
5: Yeah, and I think it's because fans are constantly, like, translating and singing along. It's, like, sort of become, like, a two-way exchange between cultures. Music sort of becomes, like, a communication system. Like, Korean artists send out their stories, and global listeners respond by learning, translating, interpreting, and creating their own connections.
6: And this is kind of what we said about J-pop. Like, K-pop isn't just music, but it's also a way to bridge language barriers, because in a way, music and rhythm can transcend words in a way that can connect people. And I feel like this is a really powerful thing, because even when you can't translate these words perfectly, I feel like the feeling always does.
5: Yeah, I think that's also what makes it more than just trend, especially because a lot of K-pop has become very, like, trendy online now. I think it's, like, sort of more of, like, a way that, like, more even a movement that redefines how language, music, and culture interact. Fans don't just constantly consume content. They sort of participate, learn, and actively help expand the reach of the language itself.
6: Yeah, I also feel like that's how K-pop really gains success. It's global. It's not global just because it uses Korean, but it's because it made Korean, or it used Korean as part of its art form, and it invites the world without losing its own voice.
5: Yeah, and I think that voice also constantly keeps evolving. Each group brings its own, like, flavor, maybe more like English verses, maybe like regional slang, or maybe softer vocal tones, especially in some, like, new groups. Like, I know, like, NewJeans a while ago, when they, like, first came on, like, the scene or whatever, they did, like, a lot of, like, Y2K concepts, and then a lot of people got, like, accused of plagiarism copying them. But yeah, I think it's also always rooted in Korean identity too.
6: I agree with that, but a lot of fans recently have been complaining about K-pop losing its own voice, mainly because of what we said before. A lot of songs are being made completely in English, mm-hmm. In contrast to using, like, a majority of Korean with little English. And I feel like even international fans, like, it is easier for us to, like, sing the songs themselves with English lyrics, But, like, we don't want K-pop to lose its identity as a whole, especially with, like, Korean music. Like, what makes, like, K-pop so unique is its use of Korean as an art form. I feel like if it just uses English, it'll become like every other English generic pop song. And as fans, we really don't want that to happen.
5: Yeah, I definitely agree, because I feel like when it excessively tries to like gain a lot of popularity in the US, which a lot of labels are really actively trying to do now to become like really like popular and gain a lot of money, obviously, revenue, and that like makes, that's like the breaking point for me where it like really starts to lose its original charm, which made you like start listening to like K-pop in the first place. Like, you're sort of losing what you signed up for.
6: Yeah, and also with groups, like for an example, like I can use Cordis as an example. Like, they've been using a lot of like rap inspo, like Travis Scott, in their new songs, and I feel like that's such a different tone than actual like Korean K-pop songs. And I feel like especially in this generation, they're transitioning more towards like American styles or like American genres, and I feel like it's, in a way, it's losing its voice from using a lot of Korean instead, because they're taking so much influence off of American pop music.
5: Yeah, well, I think we can also transition into talking a little bit about like looking ahead into the future. Like, global music, I already know we talked a little bit about AI and like some more innovation.
6: I feel like in a way AI does give musicians new tools to reach some cultures. Like, I love seeing like AI being used to help like translate or like get across like multilingual songs, but I feel like you should never like use AI to like entirely compose or create a song, because I feel like that takes away its true meaning.
5: Yeah, like, I feel like AI, like, we already talked about this, it's also already capable of replicating voices, and I did talk about this in a previous show, but my dad, a while ago, he found this song, because he really loves Ed Sheeran, and he found this, like, random song on YouTube, and it was called, like, Silk and Smoke or something, and it had, like, Ed Sheeran, it was, like, a duet with Ed Sheeran and, like, a random girl that, like, I, like, didn't know of, but I was, like, we listened to it, and I was, like, hey, this is pretty good, and then I looked at, like, the channel, and it was, like, this random girl making AI covers of, like, herself with celebrities. Her voice was good, though, but I feel like instead of taking somebody's voice without their consent and making an AI song out of it, I'm not even sure if like the melody or lyrics were AI generated too, or even if the whole thing was AI generated, but I don't know. I feel like it was really like jarring to me listening to that, because I thought I could like distinguish between real and fake pretty well, but seeing that, I was like, whoa, how did I not know that this was AI? It was kind of scary.
6: Yeah, and to me, that was also really shocking, because when I heard the song, like, it did not sound like AI at all. And, like, I was also surprised, because I didn't hear about Ed Sheeran coming out with any new music recently. So when I looked into it and found out it was AI, I was so shocked, because the voices themselves sounded so real. Like, there was emotion in the song. And it's kind of scary in a way how AI is replicating emotions now, because I feel like emotions are such, like, a human thing to convey in music, and now that AI is doing that, I feel like that's just crazy.
5: Yeah, I feel like, in my opinion, the only positive, like, use of AI, but this is just, like, my opinion, would be to, like, translate it to spread your music to a wider audience. Just, like, yeah, I don't know.
6: Yeah.
5: That's my opinion.
6: Also, in one of our previous episodes, we did have our school's composing club on the show. They're essentially a group of students that work together, and they compose and produce a lot of music, and they play it at concerts. And when you hear them talking about their experience in music, I feel like you can really see just how much effort goes into producing music and how much like hard work and like experience goes into it. And to me, in a way, it feels kind of wrong that AI is just taking away all of that.
5: Yeah, I definitely agree. I feel like the creative process is definitely worth it if you do learn, if you're interested in learning how to, like, make music and, like, do all of that. I feel like the creative process is, like, the fun part about it. Like, sure, performing music is, like really good, too, and, like, listening to it. But if you want to get into it, I feel like creating it is the first way to start and not just take a shortcut.
6: Yeah, and in the future, I feel like people or like students might go away from more creative fields like music and art just because AI is taking over it. And I feel like that's completely wrong, because if you want to go into a creative field that's dominated by AI, I feel like it proves like so many challenges in a way. And I feel like it's understandable, like, if AI takes it over, that you wouldn't want to do that.
5: Yeah, well, unfortunately, it seems like around time to close up the episode. So before we do that, can you give me one song recommendation for the future?
6: Okay, so remember how I just played Do the Dance by Islet? I think you should also listen to Cherish My Love by Islet. It's very upbeat, and I think you would enjoy that.
5: Yeah, and for my song recommendation, I think it would be Overnight by The Oral Cigarettes. I think it's a really good song, sort of J-rock.
6: So to all our listeners, if you're interested in what we said today, please check out our recommendations, or even start listening to some K-pop, J-pop, or any music in different languages, because I feel like the rhythm will make it transcend words, and I think you'll just really enjoy it. And also, if you are interested in picking up a new language, listening to music would be a great way to do that.
5: Mm-hmm.
6: And, well, thank you guys so much for being here, and thanks for listening to Off the Record with Uma and Ira. You can stream these live and recorded productions at youthexpress.org, and thank you guys so much. And this is a quick song.

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2: Hello, my name is Shania.
3: My name is Jason.
4: My name is Lil Dallas, man. You already know. I'm 14 years old, man. You already know.
5: Hey, this is your boy, Tashwan B. I'm 14 years old. I go to Woodland Hills, junior, senior high.
6: My name is Sincere, cool kid of Woodland Hills. And today, we're here to talk about Easter and what you guys do to celebrate it. On Easter, usually we do the same thing as everybody else does.
2: First, we cook.
4: We cook on Easter. We cook fried chicken, mac and cheese, and beans. You already know.
6: We like to cook on Easter. Pretty good holiday when you cook. But yeah, let me tell you something. The Easter Bunny exists, and you better believe it.
2: Then we start doing the Easter baskets and putting the candy in the baskets for the little kids.
4: We give little kids baskets.
6: You get that Easter basket full of candy, and you know he really does exist. He really does. He's a real thing.
2: And then, you know, having fun, listening to music.
4: And my mom and dad, they just chill. And me and my brother and my friends, we just play football and chill out.
2: They play football like the boys. And the girls just sit in the house. At the end, egg hunting.
6: Then you go and maybe they send out the little ones to go and have the Easter egg hunt.
2: And then we eat. My Easter outfit is going to be a pair of white Vans, Levi's, and get my hair done.
7: It's a dress. It's like green, yellow, blue, pink, purple, Easter egg colors. And then it comes with the Easter egg earrings. And then get my nails done. It's going to say Easter on them. And the flats.
4: My favorite thing about Easter, besides the candy, I love candy. Candy's in my blood.
2: My favorite thing about Easter is candy and being around family.
6: Yeah. Happy Easter.
4: Happy Easter.
5: Happy Easter.
8: Happy Easter.
7: Happy Easter.
9: My name is Andrew. I'm 18 years old, and I go to Gateway High School. And the name of my story is On the Right Foot. One balmy summer morning, I woke up staring at my room's blank ceiling in an itchy thermal sleeping bag to the first rays of daybreak. Throughout the room, a melancholy mood hung in the air, because it was the day everything changed, the first time I moved. Since I spent most of my childhood in the house, the idea of leaving resulted in my apprehension. School ended a few weeks prior, where I saw some of my acquaintances for the last time. Packing up my belongings conjured bittersweet memories of friends and family that I had learned to love in my hometown. I could not help but feel uneasy about the new school, making new friends, and ultimately succeeding in my first year of high school. Leaving the warm security of my home church would also take time to adapt to. I learned through my experience moving that the best way for me to make friends is to be myself. If I pretended to possess qualities I did not have, I would have built my relationships on a fraudulent base. Having left my comfort zone of home once, I feel more prepared for the next major step in my life, college. The experience also taught me not to take the people in my life for granted, because one day I will not see them every day. In my future, I predict that my self-confidence and adaptability will help me in forthcoming friendships and hardships. Despite the initial pain and heartbreak, moving grew me into a more wholesome individual, ready to leave my mark on the world.
10: My name is G. I go to Pittsburgh Brashear High School. I am a 12th grader. The one thing that is awesome about Brashear is the senior breakfast and the senior handprint. Each senior has to do their handprint to let them know where they're going. It's a goodbye memory thing that they had at Brashear High School. The senior breakfast is about if you've been accepted to college or you have a plan. And everybody used to attend the senior breakfast. We had omelets, potatoes, bacon sausage, fruit, and also we had to say goodbye to our classmates as they continued to their journey. The awesome things to do at Brashear is meet new teachers, meet the students who came from different countries, and also to get them know more of them. I am thinking CCAC, then transferring to Duquesne or St. Francis. The thing I'm going to miss about Brashear is I'm going to miss my teachers and friends.
3: So here's the thing about hall sweeps at Brashear High School. So you have 3 minutes to get to class, and if you don't make it there, you get caught in the hall sweep. There's only certain periods that they have it. So if you get caught in one, you get detention. And if you don't go to detention, you get suspended.
8: I think that hall sweeps are really unnecessary to certain people. My class is on the ground level, on the whole other side of where my next class is, and then I have to walk to the third level, and they expect me to get there in 3 minutes. I have to literally run to my class.
11: Some teachers be like, go downstairs, and then you'll be right there, and they'll shut the door in front of your face. That's unnecessary.
3: From my own experience, I got caught in a hall sweep once. It was, ninth period, and I had biology. And I was trying to go to the bathroom with my friend, and my biology classroom is all the way down this long, long hallway. And when we were in the bathroom, as soon as we got in there, the bell rung. We were like in the middle of the hallway, barely halfway there, like I'd say a quarter there, and we got caught in the hall sweep.
8: I think they should check the cameras to see who's fooling around in the hallway instead of just like giving people detention, because he was really trying to go to class and he was playing around.
12: Either way, if you're late like twice, you'll get a detention. So there's really no need for a hall sweep. They're unnecessary. And they have constant security rolling around the building.
3: I try to make it on time to every single class, and I do actually.
13: My name is Kurt. I am in third grade at Avalon Elementary in the Northgate School District. The book I read is Which Way Freedom by Joyce Hanson. The book really held my interest because it had drama and action in it. I think the author wanted the reader to feel happy at the end of the book. I felt very happy after reading it. The part I liked best about the book was when Obi saved Thomas and got his name changed from Jennings to Booker. The part of the book I liked least was when Booker died because of his age. I would recommend this book because it was quite interesting. I would read another book by this author because I think he writes great books. This book was especially good.
14: Well, our Youth Express Hour begins now, and I'm really happy to have our first guest with us. She just graduated from Pittsburgh Kappa and is heading on to Temple University this fall. She's from Greenfield, and she is Leah DeFletch. Good morning.
15: Thanks for having me.
14: I'm glad that you're here. Before we talk about what we're here to talk about, mm-hmm. How was graduation? Was it everything you thought it was going to be? Were you surprised?
15: Actually, the whole thing went by so quickly that I felt like I couldn't have time to think about my own emotions, but it was really lovely other than that.
14: How large is Kappa's graduating class roughly?
15: The class was about 140 when it all came down to it.
14: That's bigger than I would have thought.
15: Really?
14: I never really thought about it, but and because it's the creative and performing arts school in Pittsburgh Public Schools. Not that there wouldn't be creativity at other schools, too, but I'll bet there's a pretty creative graduation ceremony that takes place.
15: Yeah, I would say about 3/4 of our grad caps were decorated, and everyone getting on stage to receive their diploma was like a performance, which is very entertaining.
14: What was your major there?
15: My major was literary arts.
14: And did you go to Kappa? When did you enter Kappa?
15: I entered in sixth grade, so I guess 7 years of literary arts training.
14: Wow, that's got to be quite an attachment as you get ready to go. Pittsburgh Kappa does have a middle school as well as a high school. Where was your earlier schooling?
15: My earlier schooling was at Minideo, which is like a Greenfield feeder school.
14: So I hope, I suspect you qualified for the Pittsburgh Promise
15: I
14: scholarship.
15: Did, yeah.
14: Isn't that incredible? And you're going to be going off to Temple in Philly and majoring in writing or rhetoric, I'm guessing?
15: I'm actually majoring in neuroscience, which I could discuss.
14: Yeah, I would like to know about that. How did you come to that? I made a terrible assumption, although knowing how to write matters regardless.
15: Yeah, a lot of my college essays were about the connection between science and art. But when I got really into neuroscience because I read a bunch of neuroscience novels at the library, I just picked them off the shelves and started reading them. And then I think I found the connection between writing and science through the novels. So,
14: I'm surprised it's sort of a genre of neuroscience novels. Could you tell me an example or two?
15: Yeah, sure. So the first one that I read actually was called Difference of Gender, and it just talked about how there's a lot less difference between male and female brains that is perpetuated in the media. And then there's another one called Physics and Mind, and that's just about how quantum physics is in neuroscience. Yeah.
14: Okay, so these are nonfiction.
15: Yes, they're nonfiction.
14: When you when you first said that, I was thinking these were fiction that focused on neural science. I like books like that a lot.
15: Me too.
14: I have always found, I mean, the brain is fascinating, and I think despite what anybody might think, we are just beginning to understand parts of it, if we even truly do. Well, that should be fun, and I'll bet Temple, I know they have a great medical school, so I would imagine there's a great school there as well. When do you start?
15: I start August 21st is my move-in date.
14: So are you – I've talked to a lot of students over the past few weeks that just graduated. Many are saying, I wish it would happen already. I just want to go, as opposed to, you know, wanting to be in this – kind of
15: limbo.
14: Yeah, that's the best way to put it. Is that how you feel?
15: Yeah, I feel strange being in Pittsburgh, knowing that in 2 months I'll be somewhere else, totally different. But I think that it's nice to have a transition period between 7 years in Pittsburgh at Pittsburgh Kappa and then the next 4 years at Philadelphia Temple.
14: So let's talk about this journal. It's called Large Print, and it's, you know, take an 8.5 by 11 inch piece of paper, fold it in half so that you have a, a 5.5 by 8 inch piece of paper. Fold it in half, top to bottom, and make glossy pages and nice print and pictures, and you have about a 36 page book or so. And that's what it looks like. And it's all full of teen writing, and the editor is who we're talking to. Tell me a bit about how this came about.
15: Sure. So in the fall of my junior year, I was talking to one of the librarians at the time, Joseph, who is actually a student teacher at Kappa now, but he was the teen librarian there, and just asked me what I was looking to do, what projects I wanted to start, and I told Joseph that I was just looking to continue teen writing in any way possible. And then I was like, what if we started a teen journal? Would that be possible? And he was like, we could totally do that. So then that spearheaded the idea for me.
14: Now, some people might be thinking, wait a minute, there are blogs and Facebook pages and other ways to get writing into the hands of other people, but you've chosen print, which I'm curious kind of how your thinking went on that.
15: I feel like a lot of my thinking was based on the idea that once you have a physical copy of a journal that's filled with teen-submitted and teen-edited writing, it becomes a lot more real to people. It becomes a lot more professional, and it's something that people can understand better. I feel like when you think about all the things that exist for teens, a lot of them are not, they're not considered real forms unless they're like printed, unless they have like an end goal. And so I think for me, I wanted to have a printed journal, not only to give to the people who submitted and were accepted, but also to show people this is something that we made as teens.
14: I think that's really important. How did your collaborators react to that? They must have shared some affinity for this idea, or they wouldn't have participated, I guess.
15: Oh, do you mean the submitters?
14: Yeah, your fellow writers.
15: Yeah, yeah. I think they really enjoyed having like an actual copy. We had a launch party. It was called last June, spring. And that was nice to see everyone just pick up the copies and physically read them. I think that is part of the like a lore for me.
14: If you're just joining us, we're talking about Large Print, which is a brand new literary publication. It's actually, is this the third edition or?
15: So we're talking about the first, but we're working on our second.
14: Okay,
15: actually.
14: This is the very first mm-hmm. because I knew the project. It's clear that this would be your first because you began thinking about it in 2016, mm-hmm. I think.
15: Yeah.
14: And it would take a while to get to this point. I have to ask about the name Large
15: Print. Sure, go
14: what,
15: for it.
14: Where did that come from? My immediate reaction is, oh, this is from this is for people that need large print to read, but that's not it at all.
15: Yeah, so actually we were brainstorming in one of our first team meetings, and we were just thinking about the title, and Joseph was there. Joseph is a big part of this, if you couldn't tell. And I suggested something that had to do with the library, and then Joseph said large print. And I think that it's a very small name, but the idea of it is just it's a big idea for teen writing. So large print, it speaks volumes. It's very important.
14: Yeah, I like it.
15: Yeah,
14: a
15: thank
14: lot.
15: You.
14: So what kind of writing will people find in large print? Oh, and before that, how can people get a hold of it?
15: So it's actually online on our website. If you search large print, there will be a PDF document. So it is in, we printed 75 copies and distributed them during our launch party. But we do have a PDF online, and that's how you can get a hold of it.
14: Excellent. So mm-hmm. the PDF copies, if printed, are more or less identical to the layout
15: yeah,
14: of the book.
15: Yeah, more or less.
14: So you can have it. It would be really expensive to print thousands of copies of this, but maybe someday.
15: Maybe someday.
14: So you can look, just search on large print Carnegie Library, and it will come right up. So tell me about the writing that's in there.
15: Yeah, sure. So there's three genres of writing. We have nonfiction, fiction, and poetry. And we receive submissions from each of the categories. We often get a lot more poetry submissions than nonfiction and fiction, just because poetry is often more written than prose. And then from that, we decide which pieces we want in the edition. So in this edition, there's about 7 poetry and I think 2 nonfiction and 3 fiction.
14: It must be hard to manage the submissions as
15: oh, yes.
14: they come in. Do you offer notes or critique, and do you go back and ask for redrafting or clarifying parts?
15: Sure. So we have 3 different genre editors, and each of them are subscribed to a different genre. And each of those genre editors are responsible for picking the pieces that they believe would be the best for editing, and then they go back once they pick them and just do some small edits, and if they feel that they want to ask the author to make a larger edit, then they can basically just contact them and say, we're thinking of publishing this, but we want another edit involved.
14: Have you actually, I know since you've had the launch party, you've probably met most of the authors face-to-face, but are there some cases where you are editing and evaluating work that you eventually choose to publish it where you haven't actually seen the person that composed it?
15: Yeah, I'm pretty sure all of the pieces in this document, we didn't see the authors before we published them, and we only met the authors face-to-face at the launch party.
14: That had to be really cool because
15: yeah,
14: you've got
15: it
14: this
15: was.
14: Mental picture of who he or she is, and then
15: totally.
14: You meet them.
15: Actually, when we were at the launch party, I met a girl whose writing I really enjoyed, because I review all the pieces after they've been like picked and everything, and I was like, it's really nice to put a face to the name, if you know what I mean, and I really enjoy that.
14: What do you think as, I mean, you've had a chance to look at a lot of youth writing, are there common threads that I guess I'm asking two types of things. One, I'm wondering if there are common subject areas or aspects of the human condition that seem to repeat themselves, certain themes or areas of interest or areas of warranting discussion. Does anything come to mind that way?
15: Yeah, as far as teen writing, I've read almost all of the pieces that were submitted just because it was the first edition and I wanted to go over them. And I feel like there's a lot of commonalities in terms of themes when it comes to families, or it comes to not the happiest themes, you might say, like difficulties with like the death of a family member or difficulties with like losing someone you love. But a lot of teen writing, I was surprised to see focused on families and focused on people who were really important. Not because I didn't think that teens don't have people important to them, but because I assumed it would be more about friends or love. But a lot of it was about just like family relationships. And that was refreshing, I think.
14: I'll bet. And in terms of sharpening writing or guidance you might have provided to your peers, because often writing that seems perfect, the person who wrote it might need a little help. Were there some common editorial changes that you felt were necessary? I guess I'm thinking in part about somebody who might try to take on a project like this and what your experience was in trying to edit. It's hard because this is creative work and it's voluntary work and these are peers. What did you find were some common things that might need to be sharpened?
15: I think I noticed a lot of writing was very vague, and I think that that's a commonality in almost all writing, like everywhere, from teens to adults. Any sort of writing that needs to be sharpened often doesn't, it lacks specificity. And so when you add a level of personality to the piece, you're often just adding more detail and you're going further into what it really means. So when I read pieces that I don't think are fit or need more work, I think it's also because they just need more detail.
14: That's a really good insight because it all those generalities must make it seem, I don't want to say superficial, but just it's not. And the if there are generalities, I wonder, do you think folks are just afraid to put the detail in?
15: Yeah, often. So I took a nonfiction class. Well, I take many nonfiction classes at Kappa. And one thing my teacher would always say is you think by adding specificity about your life that it's going to make readers think that they can't relate. But actually adding specificity leads more people to relate to your writing in a way that you can't do if you just have vague overgeneralizations. So I think that often people don't add detail about their own life or about the piece because they think it's going to alienate a writer. But in reality, what it does is allow a reader or a writer to connect with it in a different way rather than just having a vague idea.
14: What do you like to write?
15: Oh, wow. What do I like to write? I think my favorite thing to write is poetry. I think that the way you pick words in poetry is different from any sort of prose writing that I've ever done.
14: If you're just joining us, this is Leah DeFlitch, who just graduated from Pittsburgh Kappa, and she spawned a magazine. This is really exciting. I hope this is around forever. It's called Large Print.
15: I hope so too.
14: It's a literary journal. It's a physical literary journal that you can hold in your hand, and it features teen writers. Are they all from Pittsburgh public schools, or does it go beyond?
15: It actually goes in and around Allegheny County is our current definition. It used to just be Allegheny County, and then we were like, why not expand? So it's really anyone that lives or attends school or in and around Allegheny County.
14: Now, here's a question I get asked all the time, and not that I ever tire of answering it, but is your audience your peers? Is it adults? Is it anybody and everybody?
15: I think that our audience for Large Print, we would like to be anybody and everybody. It starts with teens, I think, though. A lot of the work that is in here is teen-directed, and so I think it appeals to teens. more than it would adults. But I would prefer that it would be everywhere because I think that adults don't often see teen writing. And I think part of my motivation for creating this journal was to have an outlet, but also a way to advertise this teen writing. Like, this is what teens think. This is why it's important.
14: Yeah, I think that that is really important. And a lot of the work that we do, of course, we want teens to hear work from other teens. But I think there's a lot of prejudging that goes on where an adult or, frankly, any person of any age might assume that somebody does not have well-reasoned ideas about things or what they may be thinking about certain issues or their ability to tell a story or to write. And you help to really eliminate some preconceptions like that by demonstrating what you have in the book to offer. And so instead of somebody maybe seeing you hanging out, you know, at Kappa and saying, huh, who is this person? I'll bet this person is just, oh, she's thinking about, you know, prom or thinking about whatever she's going to do over the weekend, whatever frivolous thing. They discover that there's, you know, some depth and some excitement in what you've done. Can you tell me any of the, I don't want you to single anything out, but did anything really strike you among the submissions that you got in terms of method or themes, the way they were written?
15: Yeah, so I was talking earlier about a piece that I really enjoyed and meeting the face of that, of that person. And I just liked, there was one piece that was just about rape culture, and that was a nonfiction piece. And I was really interested to see nonfiction. For me, I always write personal nonfiction, which includes like memoirs or personal essays. But this nonfiction was more journalistic in its point of view.

0: that they're having.
1: I think that some of my best writing was probably done when I was a teen. And I don't know if any other adults have told you that. As I think back, I still write, but... and I guess, I don't know, I think sometimes you always think things you did earlier in life are better than sometimes the things you do now. But
0: that's true.
1: Teens are just remarkable writers. I just read The Perks of Being a Wallflower. I'll bet you've read that book.
0: Oh, yeah, for sure.
1: And I hadn't read it. And I think the author finished that book when he was only in his early 20s. And it's memoirs from his high school years. And it's a phenomenal book. And there's other relatively young writers that have done incredible things. And probably if a journal like this existed for him, I think it's Steve
0: Chbosky?
1: Thank you, Chbosky.
0: Okay,
1: yeah,
0: good.
1: You're right. Thank you. He probably would have been publishing something like this.
0: And then
1: this.
0: Perks of Being a Wallflower would be in a journal.
1: Yeah.
0: You'd
1: be able to say, look at this here. Do you think some of the people that have submitted to you are thinking about careers as writers?
0: I definitely think that. I think also, I mean, the talent that's in the journal, I hope these people become writers or something along the lines of it. But I know that for a lot of teens, it can be scary to think, okay, I'm going to become an artist when I grow up. I feel like a lot of it is the pressure of having to decide early. But you can become a writer in many different ways, so I think that's important to leave for them.
1: You know, when I was growing up, I'm not sure where I got this from, but I can't really recall in a high school anybody proposing that art is a career or being a writer would be a career that you could pursue. And it might have been just the era in which I grew up where lots of people were looking at business and engineering and science. I think that's still the case. Does Kappa get into the economics of being an artist, or can you talk about what they do to expose you to that? Like, what are there classes that talk about like how you make a living as an artist?
0: I think for my department, which is literary arts, a lot of our time is spent thinking about how writers collaborate with the outside world.
1: Yeah,
0: and I don't think that there are a lot of classes on how to become a writer or how to live as an artist in the world, but we do a very good job of showing people that are artists that are functioning in the community when they do come into Kappa. So we have a lot of like guests that come in, read their work, or we have writers in the community who work with us in workshops. So I think that Kappa, you're not expected to become an artist if you don't want to at Kappa, but you are given the opportunity to and encourage if that is what you believe is your calling.
1: Yeah, and you also, I was going to say, you're exposed daily to professionals working in those fields. And not everybody at Kappa is necessarily, you're an example, looking at neuroscience. How can people get involved with Large Print as your second edition gets ready? What's the best way to learn more and maybe submit work?
0: So if you're looking to submit, the easiest way to do that is to go onto Carnegie Library's website and just search Large Print. And then there'll be a link that shows up that will just give you instructions on how to submit and where to put your submission in. And that would be the easiest way to do that. Another way to get involved if you're looking to become part of our team would just to be asking your teen librarians what you can do or how you can become involved. They'll know what to say. But our link for submitting is on the website and as well as the PDF.
1: Oh, this is great. I'm at the website now, and we've linked to it from our website. You can just click, and there's a form, and I'm guessing, yep, you can just upload a file of your writing.
0: It's pretty easy.
1: It doesn't get too much easier than that. We'd love to record any students that would like to read their own work or

0: if students would like their work to be read by others, we'll coordinate that too to play here Saturday morning or on Youth Express. I can't believe how fast this all went by, Leah. Is there anything else you'd like to mention?
1: No, I'm just really glad to be on the show and happy to be advertising teen writing always.
0: Look for large print Carnegie Library of Pittsburgh. And why don't you consider downloading the PDFs that are there too, or bringing them up on your screen and enjoying some reading from perspectives and voices you probably haven't heard before. I suspect you're going to find themes and ideas that are totally new to you because they're people you've never met. Thanks so much
1: for
0: being with us. Again, Carnegie Library of Pittsburgh, it's the large print program, Carnegie Library of Pittsburgh Large Print Teen Literary Journal, with our thanks to Leah DeFlitch.
2: Next up is Detenda Gardner. She finds herself valuing the ideals of fate, although it's a complicated concept. She believes in valuing the path that brings us all together.
3: The first piece I'm reading is from my chapbook, my flash fiction chapbook, and it's a thank you note to my mom, and it's called Heart on My Wrist. The heart that rests permanently on my wrist, a promise, a vow to see you for all that you are and all that you've done for me, a tattooed keepsake of a bond written in God's ink. And when that fateful day comes, when all the leaves had withered and lie at the foot of your roots, I will tell you I love you for the last time. And when all hope is lost, let my eyes be guided to that very spot on my wrist. My second piece is a little longer, but it's called The Photo on the Bedside Table. The photo on the bedside table didn't belong to me. It never would, but it held so much meaning in its wooden frame. When my mother looked at the picture, she saw something beautiful. It represented what could have been, something lost too soon. To me, it was a reminder that I would never be good enough. If your sister were here, things would be different. How could you expect me to be proud of you? If your sister were still here, she would do such great things. She would amount to so much more than you, she would say to me. She would put me down and praise a made-up story of her dream child. My real arts and crafts were never compared to the ones that she kept delicately in her chest. My real grades never compared to the scholar the girl in the photo supposedly was. It was never good enough. I was never good enough. I didn't even know the girl in the photo, and I never would. But she taught me one thing, resentment. I resented her arts and crafts. I resented the report cards that would have been taped gently onto the fridge. I resented her existence, both imaginary and real. I wanted to see her burn. I wanted to see it burn. It was decided. I walked into the room and flung the door open. It was the last sound I would hear. She turned to me, her face twisted in confusion. I snatched the photo off the bedside table. The weight of its wooden frame only angered me more. I rushed into the kitchen and grabbed the lighter and the bottle resting on the counter. I kicked the back door open and threw the photo on the ground and watched the glass fly into the air. The ringing in my ears only grew louder as I poured what was left on the bottle onto the photo. For the first time, I felt warmth, but it was short-lived. I dropped the lighter and watched the fire ignite. It was everything I ever wanted. The sound of the wood splitting and cracking, slowly watching the image of the girl become distorted and charred. I could finally see the beauty she cherished so much. And when I turned to face her, her tears didn't hurt me. As I stepped back into the house, I could hear her rush to the pile of seared wood and paper. In the end, she would never choose me.
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5: What's up, you guys? It is the Sweet of the Juice, and we are here to talk about social justice. The Sweet of the Juice is a mashup of pop culture, sports, politics, and more given from the Black teen's point of view. Produced by the Youth of Hope for Tomorrow, its content explores a wide range of topics with a fun-spirited conversation. Listeners will laugh, learn, and leave with a satisfying sense that the future is bright. So let's meet the team of the Sweet of the Juice. I am Jade Leeper.
6: My name is Dennis. I'll be the social justice.
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8: Every week in our podcast, we will have a word of the week given to us by our man, Dennis J, a.k.a. Dennis the Menace. Let him hear you, Dennis.
6: What's up, world? It's your man, Dennis the Menace, and I'm going to get things started by giving the definition of social justice. According to the dictionary, social justice is a noun that means justice in terms of the distribution of wealth, opportunities, and privileges. Within a society, according to study.com, characteristics of social justice, including race, racism, age, ageism, and religion, gender, and sexism. Social justice issues happen on a global scale, meaning they affect people all over the world. They can also take place in one particular country or city.
5: So, in simpler words, social justice is based on the concepts of human rights and equality. The way our show is set up, every week, each of us varies, will have a topic that we will focus on. As you can see here, we have a huge bodybuilder looking guy in the room. Not only is he a gentleman and a scholar, he's also an athlete, and his name is Malachi, or as I say, Malachi. Every week, he will be talking about sports on the local, national, and global level. This week, he'll be talking about sports in relation to social justice. With that being said, what's up, Malachi? All
9: right, hello. I'm Malachi, and I'm an athlete. I play baseball, football, and do wrestling sometimes. Today, I'm going to be talking about social injustice throughout the sports community. One specific instance that I will be talking about now is Jackie Robinson. In 1947, Jackie Robinson broke the color barrier. That not only changed baseball, but it changed the culture and society of America itself. Mr. Robinson was not only a great baseball player, but he was a great man who had enormous amounts of courage and pride in what he did. He took verbal beatings whenever he traveled with the Brooklyn Dodgers. Sometimes the Dodgers were even affected and weren't able to stay in the hotels that they wanted to stay in. Mr. Robinson took baseball to the diamond during a time when prejudice and racial segregation were real common in America. Nobody thought much of it or thought anything was wrong. Jackie Robinson expanded the fan base of the Brooklyn Dodgers since most blacks looked to Robinson for courage and they saw Jackie Robinson as a hero. At first, most people were against having a black player in the major leagues. Some players on the Dodgers requested trades because they didn't want to play with him. Some refused to take the field with him. One great player by the name of Pee Wee Reese was one of the first to embrace Jackie Robinson as a friend and as a member of the Brooklyn Dodgers. It might be seen that Jackie Robinson just affected life around the game of baseball and the sports community, but in reality, he changed the world. Jackie Robinson couldn't have come along at a better time because he brought people together through baseball. Fans of the Dodgers, both black and white, were raving around the success of the team and it unified the fan base. He was a revolutionary leader who, through sports, changed the course of history and politics. Through his leadership skills, Jackie showed on and off the field, also translated into his Army service of the armed forces and helped integrate the Army due to his leadership and charisma.
8: Do we have any type of examples of where we may be seeing social justice or social injustice in today's community, kind of like related to sports, maybe school sports, anything like that?
5: I will say in schools, in terms of sports, there might be a school that is not as good as another school. So, for example, if it was basically a predominantly African-American school, compared to a predominantly Caucasian school, they will have everything that they would need for their sports, whether that be new uniforms, shoes, new equipment. I go to a private school, but we are predominantly black, and we have to use uniforms that were used before the previous years. So that's just one example.
8: One example that I have is that I have a friend, and his brother goes to West Allegheny, and he tells me about how his brother gets to take a class, like they have an individual class during their actual school day, where if he's on a football team or whatever sports team they're on, they actually get to go practice. And that's just something that we don't get to experience in the Pittsburgh public school system. Like, we'll have to practice after school or go to a different type of, like, city type of club or team. So that's another thing that we can see.
9: Since I started all 4 years through my high school career, we had the same jerseys all 4 years. But I know there's a lot of other schools who get new equipment and new jerseys every single year. And some teams we play have $1,000 football facilities and things like that.
5: So tracking back to what Malachi was saying about Jackie Robinson and how it was looked down upon that he was playing a sport. Nowadays, I think that has changed and it's actually got better. With black men and women, it's kind of praise that they're playing sports because we're good at it or something like that. So I just wanted to add that in.
7: We have, like, a lot of really good African-American athletes. And, like, right now, like, for the football season with Pittsburgh Public Schools, they were highlighted. So it was nice to see, like, when I get to see them, like, in the news and stuff like that, read articles about them and their accomplishments. That's, like, really nice. So we can see that change.
8: There are a lot of amazing African-American athletes, both locally, nationally, globally. But another thing is kind of, like, society praises Black athletes as long as they're in their own like lane, kind of like football, baseball, basketball, that's fine. But once they step into tennis, golf, swimming, that's whenever people start to have a problem. They try and push different rules on them, foul them out of the game, you know, hold them back in different meets and tournaments and things like that.
7: I wanted to say how it's just crazy how he continued to, Jackie Robinson continued to play, even though he was having to get beatings and things like that. For me, personally, I don't feel like I would want to be in a place where I know I'm holding the team back. So, like, even with how they couldn't go to different hotels and things like that because he was Black, it's just, like, I don't know if I could keep on, like, going with that or, like, how other people in our generation would even react to that. Would we be calm and continue to do it, or would we retaliate and cause a whole problem?
9: And I just do want to get one thing straight. Jackie Robinson was not the first Black person to play in the Major League. There was actually a set of brothers who did play, but they just weren't able to handle the criticism and things that Jackie Robinson was able to handle. And Jackie Robinson, he wasn't always a peaceful person. He did have anger and stuff like that, but he just didn't let it show through his personality and his character. He handled his anger in public by himself.
7: I feel like that, like how you're saying that, that's something that, like, us as African-Americans have to practice, too, being able to stay calm, especially our generation. I'm just going to keep on saying that because it can even be like that in, like, different settings, like school and things like that, where you just react and you just have to know to just there's light at the end of the tunnel. So if you just wait and keep on waiting, then it will get better. And he did it so long ago when it was the norm for Black people to not do sports.
8: Have y'all ever heard of the Strawberry Letter on the Steve Harvey Morning Show? Well, we have our very own advice column on our podcast. We don't have Miss Strawberry, but we do have our very own Blackberry Jade, who will choose and read one of your submissions to us. We will discuss and give you advice from our point of view. If you have a story that you would like to share and get advice on, submit your letter to our Instagram, DM us at @thesweeterthejuice_, or by emailing us at thesweeterthejuice@gmail.com. We also have a Facebook group, and if you would like to join, check us out on there at The Sweet of the Juice. So, Jade, what story do we have this week?
5: Today's story says, I am a 14-year-old girl who lives in the West End of Pittsburgh. My family moved to America from Nigeria 4 years ago when I was 10. When I moved here, everyone kept saying how smart I was. I was moved into honors and advanced classes. I was usually the only Black student in them. This year, I moved on to high school. I received a scholarship to go to a private school across town. I take an hour-long ride every morning just to get to school. Here's the thing. I am one of two Black girls in my school. At first, I was like, whatever, but the more I am here, the harder it gets. I don't experience racism in the regular term, but it's very uncomfortable. The other students in the class look at me with different feelings in their eyes. Confusion, interest. Some have hate and disgust. Some talk to me slowly like they don't expect me to understand them. The teachers are nice, but they seem to have a hard time believing that I should be there, that I can compete at the level of the other students. For instance, when the class is asked a question and I raise my hand, teachers hesitate to call on me. I have now had to act out of character and wave my hand, which is crazy to me, or yell to be called on. This goes against my culture because in Nigeria, you are just called on with the expectation that you know the answer. I know that this school is considered high class and state of the art, but I am tired of being the only Black girl with all of this pressure. Undue pressure, might I add. I am wondering if this is all worth it. Let me also say, without bragging, I confidently say that I know just as much, if not more, than my classmates. My question is, am I wrong for asking my parents to switch my school? Thanks, 14-year-old freshman.
8: I don't think that you're wrong at all for asking your parents to switch schools because, like, one thing that you constantly hear about and see in school policy is that, like, different dress codes or things like that where you have to dress a certain way, have your hair a certain way so that you don't, quote-unquote, disrupt the class or distract other students. But your environment is distracting you and it's holding you back from being able to perform properly in your school setting and being able to get all the credits and the points that you can earn. And that's just something that's always, or at least oftentimes, looked over because people don't realize how them mistreating you, like them mistreating a minority, can also be distracting to you.
7: I'm also going to touch on that. I can't agree with what you're saying, but I would say me personally, because I am someone who I'm not from Pittsburgh. I went to a predominantly Turkish school. So not white, but predominantly Turkish school. And when I was there, they did try to test me over and over, see if I was like needed held back, if I was like slower than the other students. But what they realized is that I learned in a different way. And there was like a lot of times where I did have problems with some of my teachers because they just weren't understanding me. But I feel like that's kind of life. As you get older, you're going to have challenges and you won't have the option to just leave. And I feel like for me, going to that school and transferring over to high school, now where I go to Kappa, I can kind of handle situations a little different and see where the outcome will end. So it's like that has prepared me. And I feel like you always have an option outside of like once you finish school. So like for me, I'm like straightforward for an HBCU because I know I had that option. All my life, I've been going to like predominantly white schools and different cultures that isn't my culture. So being able to do that is like prepared me for the real world where I won't have the option to just change or leave. So yeah, I feel like it could be both. It just depends on your personality as well, because that can also make you or break you if you're always being torn down. So yeah, I would just say if you truly feel like you can handle it, then you should. But if not, if that's really a distraction, then you maybe it will be a better option to leave.
5: I was raised that if there's a challenge in life, not to run away from it. So kind of be strong in the face of adversity. I know that it's very uncomfortable, but there's going to be many times in life where it's going to be uncomfortable and you just have to kind of deal with it. And also, it's a very good learning experience if you're in an environment that's very uncomfortable for you. When you grow up and you go into like the working world, there's going to be the same type of situation. If you're around predominantly white people, white students, when you get to work, you might work with a lot of Caucasian people. So it's just good practice. And I would personally stay. I went to Kappa as well. And I felt like I was, even though it might have this not be true, but I felt like I was one of a couple of the black students. Like in my class, there was a lot of Caucasian people, and I just felt very shunk. But when I went to talk to my mom, I did want to change schools, and I actually did, but not for that reason. Mm. My mom was just like, you have to be strong in the face of adversity and just be yourself.
9: Right. So before we get off this topic, we just want to say, whoever you are, young lady, just keep your head up, keep pushing, never give up.
7: Yes.
9: But we're going to take a quick break, and we'll be back in a few. Okay, everybody, we're hoping that you like the show so far. If you're listening online on slbradio.org, we would absolutely appreciate it. If you're watching on the Hope for Tomorrow Facebook page, hey, what's up? How you doing? We're out here doing the best we can to shed some light on topics from a teen's point of view. With that being said, we're going to segue on over to Amarja, who will talk with us each week about current events. Now, today is focused on social justice, so I'm sure things are about to get deep. Amarja, it's on you.
8: All right, guys, I want to read you guys a story. So about 2 weeks ago, on Tuesday night, January 7th, 21-year-old Tamario Roll was reportedly minding his own business as he ate at a food spot in North Miami by the name of Licking Miami when he became a victim of assault, then shooting suspect. 24-year-old Henry Pumir Cristo got up out of his seat, which was diagonally across from Roll, and began punching him repeatedly, as seen in the video, after a few words were exchanged between the two. Roll's response was to retract from the situation, as to which he then proceeded with pulling his gun out, chasing Cristo out of the restaurant and shooting him in the nearby street. Roll happens to be a black male and Cristo is white, and with this being said, Roll was arrested and charged with aggravated battery with a deadly weapon and has since been bonded out of jail. You may be asking why I am bringing this up, seeing as justice does seem to have been served, but I don't really think it was. All of this took place in the same state where George Zimmerman shot and killed Trayvon Martin and got excused of any charges because of the Stand Your Ground law, which is effective in certain states like Florida. This law states that any individual who feels that they are in imminent danger can defend themselves by using deadly force. Another case was in between two white men in Golden Gate Estates, Florida, in a road rage incident. So basically, the driver was kind of trying to cut off the driver in the front. Another driver in the front got out of his car once he cut the man off and started punching the man who was originally in front, and the man who was getting attacked pulled out his gun and shot the man twice, and the original assault person ended up dying. And that man who shot and killed the other man ended up getting off free of all charges. And both of those men were also white. So with this being said, how do you guys feel about this law? And what do you think about the legal actions that took place after?
7: Wow. Oh, yeah. That's deep. Yeah. Okay, so I'm just going to chime in. I feel like the law, that it just shouldn't be a law. Violence doesn't cancel violence, I feel like. So for me, it's just like that's ineffective, because at the end of the day, you're given the right, you're giving a person a right to just kill someone. And then the main problem with the law is that how do you choose when a person should be free of charge and when a person it is guilty? Like, there's three situations where the black man, when it was him, he was... What was it? Can you explain a little bit more? Because I might be going a little off.
8: Whenever it was Trayvon Martin, he was he was walking to one of his friend's house one day, and the man, George Zimmerman, thought that he was a threat, but he was, like, in his car. He didn't, like, he's the one who initiated what was going on, and then he ended up shooting Trayvon Martin. With the one that was in Miami, the black man was eating, started getting punched, and then pulled out his gun and shot the white man. Mm-hmm. With the last one in Golden Gate Estates, Florida, both of them were white, and it was a road rage incident where the one man got irritated, got out of his car, started punching the man, and then the other man who was getting punched shot and killed him.
7: All right, so what happened to the man with the second situation when he pulled out the gun and chased him? You said it was the man who was hitting him first, and then he responded with the gun, right?
8: Christo, the white man, started punching Henry, the black man.
7: Right.
8: Henry ended up shooting Christo.
7: Right.
8: So in the street. Like, he chased him out of the restaurant and then shot him in the street.
7: And Christo had no charges.
8: Yes, Christo had no charges.
7: It's just like, how does that work?
5: Yeah, I don't think that it needed to go that far, just me personally, but I do believe that he needed some charges, but Henry should have had some charges too. So I just think that it was unfair in a way. And to be clear, the Stand Your Ground law, I think it was like kind of meant to be geared towards if somebody were to come in your house and rob you.
7: Yes.
5: That you could shoot them and kill them.
7: Yeah.
5: So just to make that clear.
7: The problem with this whole situation with the law is really just the fact that when it was Trayvon Martin, the man was clear of charges. Not saying that the black man was right for shooting him, because the man did run, but it's like you can't pick and choose when someone is going to, you know, if he was charged and arrested, then he should also be charged and arrested. Like, there should be no way for them to justify, yeah, he shot and killed that boy for a defense and nothing happens.
9: Yeah, to touch on that as well, I would think that both men should be charged, because I wouldn't say that two wrongs make a right, because he did, even though he was assaulted first, but it's like the real world, so you can't always, things are going to happen, you can't always choose, but I don't think it should have resulted in someone getting shot, because he did chase him out. Since he was running, then maybe you could have handled it a different way instead of chasing him all the way just to shoot him. But then I wouldn't say that he's completely wrong, because he was getting attacked first. But this kind of goes back to how earlier we talked about Jackie Robinson and how he knew how to handle adversity and things like that without responding in a negative way. A lot of African Americans don't know how to take assault, like mental, verbal, all assault without reacting in a physical or dangerous way.
7: Yeah. What was a quote, Jay? You said it not today, but you were like, one, you take 1 inch, you take a mile.
5: Yeah.
7: Like, I feel like, I don't know if that's exactly it, but that is like a problem, like, you even in this situation. Yeah. But can you say it again in the mic so I can hear you too? Cause
9: you give somebody an inch and they take a mile.
7: Yeah, there you go. So I feel like you have to kind of step back, like, with that. You can't take that mile because, but I feel like it's 2020. It shouldn't be that way. And that's where the social injustice comes in. Why is it this way still? Why are we still going through the same struggles that Jackie Robinson was going through?
5: Mm-hmm.
7: How long ago was that? Yeah, it's tough.
8: I wanted to give another point of intake. So I agree. The man, Henry, ended up shooting him, especially once he started running away. Like, honestly, in the video, they are about the same size. They are both two grown men, and they could have, I mean, if he wanted to result in physical altercation, he could have handled it with his own hands, with his own fists. So that's a way that he honestly overstepped. Like, you don't always need to result in gun violence. That's a very real problem that we have in America, both in urban neighborhoods and America as a whole, with mass shootings and just constant gun violence in neighborhoods. Yeah. Like, that's just, you're just doing honestly too much. With the role of him being charged, I don't understand how they could have really charged him if there's a whole law that protects what he just did. Mm-hmm. And there are multiple cases where other men, specifically white men, have gotten off because that law defended him. That's the point of social injustice that I saw, and that's why I brought up this case.
5: The African-American is Tamario, and the Caucasian is Henry. We keep getting it mixed up.
9: But one thing I was going to say is we might not know the whole story, because the white people were licensed to carry a weapon, but this man, we don't know for sure if he was licensed to carry a weapon, so that might have been the reason why they charged him. I think he shouldn't be charged for the way he handled it, because he was defending himself, but we don't know if he was licensed to carry a weapon on him at the moment.
8: That is true. That's not in any of the police reports or the articles that I have read. But if he also was carrying illegally, they would have put that in there. Maybe, mm-hmm. just maybe.
7: Morally, he should be charged because he did shoot a man. Like, he went too far. That's just doing way too much. So, like, with that, I do want to say that. But I will answer the question how you asked about the law. Like, should that be the law? I know I said it earlier, but I'm just going to go back to that and just say it one more time so y'all can hear me clearly. That law, like, just that in general, there should be a certain extent to it. So, like, how you said, like, if someone's coming in your home, mm-hmm. all right, that's different. But if you're just out on the street, that's like if somebody bumps you in the shoulder too hard, just going to shoot them. That doesn't make any sense. So, and I feel like they should both have been charged because he did assault the man. So, that's also, like, the social injustice. How come he wasn't – why didn't anybody fight for him? The fact that he was hit first. It's, like, both takes on it.
8: All right. And another unclear spot in that law, the law definitely does say that if the original victim feels as if they are in imminent danger, then they can take matters into their own hands and result in it with a deadly weapon. But that's if they feel as though mm-hmm. – like, so – you can't really tell a person how they feel. So they can just say, oh, yeah, he tripped me. I felt like I was about to fall and break my neck, so I shot him. Like, I feel like that should be cleaned up. Like, that definitely does need to be cleaned up, because that's how a lot of these cases keep popping up. All right, so we have enough time to go into the word of the week. So next we're bringing back Dennis. And Dennis, what is the word?
6: The word of the day for today is equity. It is spelled EQUITY.
7: Yes, Dennis. Just like that.
6: Yeah. Equity is a noun. It means the quality of being fair and impartial. Similar words include fairness, fair-mindedness, justice. Thank you.
9: Okay, guys, we're going to take another brief break. We'll be back in a few minutes with the Sweeter the Juice podcast. All right, Dennis, thanks. Equity, that was definitely what we've been talking about all day. Dr. King was a man that fought for equality and equity on this wonderful day. All right, that's dope. So let's see what Cage has up our sleeve in relation to social justice and maybe even equity. Cage?
7: Hey, everybody.
9: How you doing?
7: My name is Kasia, and each week I will bring you a pop culture. We'll talk about celebrities, movies, songs, clothes, and all things popular. This week, I wanted to bring up something that's going on in television. For the most part, we all know the show The Simpsons, or at least have heard about it, right?
9: Yeah.
1: Yep. Mm-hmm.
9: Yeah.
7: All right, so do y'all know the character Apu? All right, hold on, wait. Apu Nahasipima Patillon.
6: Aputanapita.
7: All right, no. So for the ones who know Apu, how would you describe his character?
8: Basically, like an exaggerated, stereotypical Indian man.
5: Jacks the prices high in his store.
8: In his store, yeah.
5: Robbing people out of money.
7: So, according to Wikipedia, Apu is an Indian immigrant proprietor who runs the Quickie Mart, a popular convenience store in Springfield, and is best known for his catchphrase, "Thank you, come again." He is voiced by a white male, Hank Azaria. Now, before we get into the real headline, let's identify this first issue. Let this sink in. He is voiced by a white male and is supposed to be an Indian immigrant. Is that sitting right with anyone, or
1: not
7: is it just
1: no.
7: me? Alrighty. Now let's get on to the scoop. Hank Azaria will no longer voice the Indian character of, bear with me, Apu Nahasipamapitalon on The Simpsons. Azaria told Stephen Colbert that he was perfectly willing and happy to step aside or help transition the character into something new. He added, I really hope that's what The Simpsons does.
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7: It does not only make sense, but it feels like the right thing to do to me. The thing that brought the character Apu to light was after the comedian Harry Kondabolu wrote and starred in the documentary The Problem with Apu, which was premised around the argument that Apu reinforced racist stereotypes, which you guys kind of all agreed with when you described him. The Simpsons addressed the controversy during the episode No Good Read Goes Unpunished. In that episode, Marge finds a book she liked as a kid, loses its emotional journey when it's been updated to remove elements some might find offensive. Lisa turns to the camera and says that something that started decades ago and was applauded and inoffensive is now politically incorrect. What can you do? While turning to a picture of Apu at her bedside. According to the website /film, Azaria says, all we know there is I won't be doing the voice anymore unless there's some way to transition it or something. Now let's identify some of the problems. I give Azaria the credit for stopping with the voiceover, but why did it take so long? His character has always been a racial stereotypical character, and there's no way he only realized it after the documentary came out. Do you guys agree with that?
8: I feel like there are a lot of blind spots in America. So basically, if someone's not going through what a problem is, then they're not going to recognize it. Like, there's a lot of issues with that. Like how some people say that they don't see color. The only people who can say that they don't see color really are white people, because they're the only ones that are not affected by the different discriminations and stereotypes that can honestly hold someone back. And, like, there's a lot of people say, like, a white woman marries a black woman and then they end up having children. Like, I've heard this story multiple times by different teachers or people who work at salons. The white woman will say that they don't realize the struggles that black people and their children go through until maybe they're, like, riding with the car with them one day and then they get pulled over and it's, like, for no reason. So they don't realize the struggles until they actually go through it. So I think that there is a way that he maybe did not see a problem, which is not okay, but he learned.
7: I understand where you're coming from, like, in the sense that, like, that happens to people every day. But I would say that, like, for me, it was a really popular show. Like, if you understand what I mean, a lot of people watched it. So there is no way, like, all that time, no person has brought up the fact that he is stereotypical. That's, for me, it's looking at it in the light of, there's a show with white people and then there's a black person that owns like a hair salon or something, just stereotypical. And they're just doing things that, you know, just stereotypical black people things that people will say. And it's done by like a white person. Like they do the voiceover for it. Like none of you guys would say anything about that.
8: Honestly, I didn't know that it was voiced by a white person. Like, yeah. I never knew. And I feel like a lot of people don't know. And another thing, it's like The Simpsons is all about comedy. So especially since things like social justice and equity and equality for people, since these things really just now started to rise up, like how certain jokes aren't acceptable anymore, that honestly just started coming about within the last, well, for me anyways, to have noticed it within the last about 5 years, 10 years. So yeah, I think that that's a reason. Like, it even took the comedian Kim a while. Like, when did he first release the documentary, you know? So,
5: what's his name? Hank Azaria. It's like, making money by doing this. It's funny. It's for the people. They laugh or rates go up. So that's also something that's important to add in, because if you're making a lot of money by doing something, you're probably going to overlook it.
9: A lot of people in the world, they have jobs in which they're getting paid to do things that they might not like to do or they might not want to do. But because he's getting paid, he has to provide. He still has bills to pay and things like that. So that money income is still helping him in his life. And also, I was going to say maybe it took so long because maybe people, yeah, like how y'all said, people maybe wasn't just looking at it that way and wasn't taking it that way. Like, it's just a show that people like to watch and laugh at late at night sometimes. So they wasn't taking it and looking at it in a deeper concept.
7: All right, so then I wonder, because it's funny, is it okay?
5: No.
8: No.
7: So then, like, what would be the point? Or would you just say, yeah, good?
11: No say, no say, no say, no say.
5: All right. I would just say that it's entertaining. That's mainly, like, the thing. It's entertaining. Yeah. It might not be right when you think about it after you watch the show, but it's entertaining. And 9 times out of 10, you're going to turn that show on again if it comes on and sit down with your popcorn and your snacks to watch it. So,
8: and I think another way is that it's becoming outdated. Like, people can tell what's right and what's wrong now. Mm-hmm. There was a point in time in America where, well, honestly, all over the world, where blackface was normalized and it was accepted by all of society, but then people grew out of that as a whole. So I think that this is just another turning point where people are realizing, like, okay, this is another form of blackface. It's an Indian man being voiced by a white man.
5: Shows like Family Guy, the black characters are voiced by white people. So, like you said, it's blackface, and it's looked over because it's just reinvented in another way, in another form. If it's not somebody, a Caucasian person with a black face on, then it's not going to be like, oh, that's blackface. But in all reality, it is.
9: Sometimes people don't always take it that deep. Like, if some backlash is thrown towards a group or a business or something like that, it's not always released and it's not always taken into consideration until it's released. Like, some athletes, if they commit a crime, the team or sports wouldn't care until it's released and things like that. So maybe they didn't care. It was racial stereotypical to people until it was once released to the public instead. So then it made other people start thinking of it that way.
7: All right. And then I also want to say, for the most part, I feel like we've highlighted injustice. And I would say, like, with this story, it is a form of justice, social justice, where it's finally addressed and the actor is actually taking responsibility and making a change and taking a stand that I'm not doing this anymore. So I feel like this whole time it kind of has been injustice. So, like, that we can highlight that it is finally we are seeing justice and we are improving. As we said before, over time we are improving. So I would say that we just got to keep on realizing right from wrong, and we can't choose when things are right and when things are wrong. So if we're going to say that this is wrong when it is another show and it is very entertaining, we can't, oh, well, it's funny. Like, if we're going to make this stand, then it has to be the stand the whole way through. Like, you can't go back and forth.
5: And how to do this is to think, how would another group feel if it was on the other, if the shoe was on the other foot? Like, if a black person was voicing a white character and say that character was a quote-unquote dumb blonde and they were, yeah, like, okay, that's not going to be okay for the other group. So just by thinking, is this going to be okay for the other group? Is it going to feel right? That's how you could
8: react. Yeah, that's a good example. Like, just how people were getting angry about how they switched Ariel to be, what's her name? One black singer. She's in the group. It's her and her Hallie? Sister in the group. Yes, yes. How they switched her, and Ariel is a fictional character. She was never, you know, it's not like it needs to be politically correct or socially correct for her to be white. And how angry people got over that. So, yeah.
5: She's a mermaid. She's not white.
8: Exactly.
5: She's a mermaid.
7: The last thing I will say, like, on this, do you guys see this in your everyday life? Like, when it comes to things that you just overlook, are there just certain things that you do overlook, don't even realize the importance of it?
9: Yeah, I would kind of say yeah.
7: Which way?
9: I really don't care about, like, racial jokes and things like that. I just take it as a joke. I know, like, some of my friends, we might joke about, like, being black and things like that all the time. We just don't ever take it nowhere, so we just overlook it. Like, but then, like, we joke about it, but sometimes if a white person might say something like that, then we might take offense to it. But we just don't take it that deep because it's just joking and being funny, so it's just never looked to be that important.
7: So is it okay as a coping mechanism? Will we say that? Like, people respond differently to certain things. So, like, for you, jokes might be your way of taking in the truth, reality. Is that okay, or do we have to just be straightforward and realize what's right and wrong?
8: I feel like with that being used as a coping mechanism, that's like you trying to cope with trauma. And with trauma, that's not okay for anybody. That can damage anybody, whether they're covering that up with comedy or not. And either way, people need to seek help in some type of way. They need to talk about it with somebody. And that's all I'm going to say.
7: Thank you again, Mr. Larry. Thank you.
5: Make sure to go to our Hope for Tomorrow Facebook page and check us out on Instagram at _thesweetofthejuice_. I'm pretty sure that's what it is. And we will see you guys.
8: And this is
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14: 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My name is Sahara and I'm here with
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18: Raymir,
19: and the biggest bandit, the Bennett Bandit, Jeff.
14: Some of us are in 10th, 11th, and 12th. We are from Weston Coles High School Academy. Today, we're going to be discussing a few things, different questions. Let's start with this one, our favorite fast food. Who would like to start?
19: The biggest bandit is going to go first. So, me personally, I'm going to say my favorite fast food is Wendy's. That's because I was raised on that. So, yeah.
14: What do you like from Wendy's? Like, why is it like your favorite?
19: Wendy's, I like their fries. I don't care. Wendy's got better fries than McDonald's.
17: That's biased.
14: Right.
19: I would die on that.
17: McDonald's has the best fries of all time.
14: Wendy's fries be so, like, soggy McDonald's and, like, so. Like,
20: they have
14: like,
20: the best fries?
17: Yes.
20: No.
17: Fries is better than McDonald's, not Wendy's.
19: Yes, Wendy's.
14: And, like, they, like, every time you get them, just soggy.
17: Exactly.
19: That's a lot of fries, especially
14: not McDonald's.
17: McDonald's, yes, salty, hot and ready. Sometimes
15: soggy whenever it's old.
14: Yeah,
15: and then they get hard.
19: Would y'all rather have a hard fry or a soggy fry?
15: A hard fry.
20: A crunchy.
19: Ew! Crispy. What is wrong with y'all? Just go buy a bag of chips.
14: You don't like crunchy fries, like?
19: No. Buy a
20: Just go. You don't like fried potatoes, like French fries, like.
19: Fried potato.
15: It's supposed to be fried. That's what it's supposed to be.
20: It basically is. It's a potato that is fried and
15: soggy.
19: See, here's the thing.
17: You don't eat soggy fried chicken.
19: Soggy fried chicken.
20: That's like yes, KFC. That's like KFC. KFC got some soggy fried
15: KFC's
20: chicken.
15: KFC's chicken can be crispy.
20: It can. Chicken be depending on who make it, but like it be soggy sometimes. Like,
19: bro, I'm from the hood, bro. I grew up eating what's it called chicken. I was on my cake on my to-go plate from a birthday party.
14: What's your favorite food? What's your favorite fast?
20: I would say really like Chipotle.
14: Chipotle?
19: Ooh.
14: Why you like Chipotle?
20: Because, like, I just like steak and I like mixed bowls, like, with protein, veggies, and, like, you know, carbs.
14: Okay. So, no, I don't have nothing to say?
17: I personally think McDonald's is the best fast food restaurant.
20: Thank you. Yeah, get them out of here, bro.
19: Heart disease by 50 years old, y'all.
17: That can happen at any fast food restaurant.
19: Especially McDonald's.
14: Okay. What's wrong with McDonald's?
19: There ain't nothing wrong with McDonald's, but it's just like, it's not the best.
14: You can't go wrong with it. Literally.
17: They have the best industry.
14: They got good stuff. What Wendy's got?
19: What's it called? Baconator fries.
14: He kind of had that one. We got a new sauce.
19: Y'all got, what's it called? What's that fish joint called?
17: Fish filet.
19: Y'all got a fish filet or whatever. Is it a fish filet?
14: We got a snack wrap too.
15: Sorry.
19: It's a McFish. Like, Mc something.
14: But we got a snack wrap.
20: McRib?
19: Not a McRib. But McRibs is nasty too.
20: Yeah.
15: They just be
20: they
15: doing
20: taste like
15: over
20: your ankle.
14: Hold on. Fast food restaurant. Hold on. Y'all not about to diss McDonald's like that.
19: Man, no. We dissing McDonald's.
20: They taste like deer ankles.
19: Forget
20: like,
19: McDonald's.
14: Chipotle. It's good, but like, it's not better than McDonald's.
19: Chipotle's better than McDonald's.
14: It's not like
19: McDonald's is the only place where you can get a salad and it's still unhealthy.
17: What? What about Wendy's?
14: Yeah, Wendy's have salads too.
17: Exactly.
19: I bet they're healthier than McDonald's.
14: No, they have chicken salads.
19: It's still healthier than McDonald's.
14: No, it's not.
19: Yes, it is.
14: No, it's not.
17: Where's the proof?
14: Yeah. What's your favorite fast food? Raymair?
18: My favorite fast food is McDonald's.
14: Okay, so that's
20: like, what?
18: Their Sprite is good. Their Sprite. And their fries.
15: McDonald's is fire. You can't go wrong with it. It's not overly expensive like Chipotle. Everybody can go there and get something that they like.
14: $5, $1 menu.
15: Right.
14: Okay, what about you, Ariana? What's your favorite fast food?
15: I don't have one. I just eat.
14: Like what's
15: that
14: the most?
15: Sounds big, but what? It's
19: Twinbee
15: the truth.
19: Eating. She don't got that's no favorite food, big. Please.
15: Yeah. I mean, obviously, I eat McDonald's the most, but I love me some Taco Bell. I ain't gonna lie. I like Wendy's too.
14: You like you some Taco Bell?
17: I feel like.
20: I think Taco Bell's nasty.
15: A lot of people think that, and I can't argue with that.
14: I only like Taco Bell like when I'm like doing like a little road trip with the family, because that's like the number one.
19: Only thing I get from Taco Bell is something called a naked chicken chalupa. And that sounds good.
14: Okay, what about Baja Blast? Don't nobody like Baja
20: Blast? I like Baja Blast.
14: Yeah, I was going to say it's fire.
20: And their cinnamon twist.
19: I can't say that.
14: Yeah.
17: I feel like price-wise, McDonald's takes it. Yeah. But like taste, Five Guys is really good.
14: Yeah. I remember the first time I had one of their burgers. It was so good.
19: It is overly expensive.
14: Have y'all ever had the Mr. Beast, like, meals and stuff?
20: No.
19: No, they told me I had to get the chocolate.
14: I remember I had some loaded fries, and, like, their fries was, like, mad greasy. Like, even the burger was greasy.
19: That's Red Robin like for you.
20: Literally. I low-key hate greasy food.
15: It be making me feel, like, heavy and, like,
14: yes,
15: big
14: like, when I first, my chest be hurting, like, ugh.
20: Like, all that oil.
14: Yeah. Which is ironic, because all of us like chicken, but we just can't. Like, that's overly
20: oily. Yeah.
19: Y'all talking about make y'all feel heavy. I guess I always feel heavy because I never feel that one before.
14: I don't know. It's just I can't eat greasy food.
20: I be like, patting down my pizza sometimes. Like, it was overly greasy. I just hate have, like, greasy looked at foods.
14: Me weird for it. It's like, I'm not doing nothing wrong.
17: Me, I think I go with Jeff here. I eat what I eat, you know what I'm saying?
19: Yeah, okay. Food is food.
14: So then the three of us agree. Okay, cool, yeah.
17: What about you, Raymond?
16: What?
17: How do you feel about overly greasy food? Overly greasy food, I do not eat.
14: Thank you. Okay.
19: Topic switch. All right, yeah. Hold on, because my team was in here dissing my quarterback. And I ain't going for none of that. Because one,
16: Jalen Hurts is overrated.
19: Jalen Hurts has always been in your team. Jalen Hurts has never lost.
14: Did he get hurt recently?
19: Jalen Hurts has never lost to the Texans. Ever. Ever.
17: All right, guys, because this wasn't our topic.
14: Yes, this was not our topic. Jeff.
19: Have y'all been to a Super Bowl?
14: Jeff.
19: Yeah, exactly. Jalen Hurts has been to two.
14: Okay, the other topic was
17: Soko's business class.
14: What goes on in Soko's room? Let's talk about that. A lot.
17: Yeah, we learned accounting, Microsoft platforms like Word, Excel, PowerPoint,
20: Canva,
14: OSHA, how to run businesses.
19: I find it funny how the classes call business administration and sports entertainment, and yet there's no sports or no entertainment in that.
17: We watch football every day.
14: There is entertainment. No, but like, there's sports in it, and we've probably had one person come up to the
15: so that man
14: actually like talk about when we were doing that
17: Metacosh,
14: when we had to pick up
19: that's Metacosh, remember?
20: That was fun with the baseball.
19: I joined base because I saw the sports entertainment part, and my mom saw the sports entertainment part, and it's like, oh, sports, we're going to put them with the sports.
14: Which makes sense.
19: It's a business class. It's just the business class.
14: I only joined it because I thought it was going to be a good chill class. No.
15: I mean, it is.
14: But it's still chill.
19: It's a comfy room, like very comfy. Right.
14: It's that's just why people be sleeping there. It's just literally, because I know I'd be knocked out.
15: What about you, Kyrie?
14: How do you feel?
17: You know, Soko's class, my first year there, it was actually pretty chill. We're actually like,
15: oh, yeah, he's like, all right, he's about to graduate. Oh,
17: chill. We're actually like learning stuff without like as much distractions. Yeah, we were learning. And it's definitely decreasing in efficiency over the years because the increase of football players and the distractions that they cause. But
15: I mean, but like, aren't half of them graduating either this year or next year?
17: Yeah, this or next year, exactly. But I've been here for 3 years, so
19: you got a point with that.
17: Chill.
14: About to be a singer.
17: About to be.
14: I feel like Westinghouse could be a good school.
20: Westinghouse? It needs better, like, students.
14: Yes, like,
19: I love Westinghouse.
17: Yeah, me personally, I don't think it's the students.
14: I mean,
19: I love Westinghouse.
14: I mean,
15: no, it absolutely is the students.
14: Sometimes, it'll be some students who do dumb stuff, but Westinghouse.
19: That's school. School's going to have them kids who, like, don't
15: but
19: some
15: care. Schools are worse than others. That's the point we're trying to
14: But Westinghouse, I wouldn't send my little brother there, but.
20: Right. Yeah, no.
14: It's cool for me and stuff, like.
20: Okay, how about we all talk about, like. Like what kind of sports we like? What sports do we like?
17: At Westinghouse?
20: No, like or y'all in general. Like what sports do you like? Guys like?
19: Well, obviously I'm a football player, but if I were other than football, I ain't gonna lie. Wrestling, I mess with wrestling. Wrestling's tough.
15: Yeah, I can say wrestling definitely. Well, sometimes there's like a lot of clips that I've seen that are just like really like, crazy.
17: Me personally, I love basketball.
19: I'll dunk on you, y'all. You,
15: what?
17: Stop it! Not
19: I'll
17: even
19: dunk
17: close.
19: On you. I'm going to dunk on you like I'm Shaq.
17: You could barely touch the net. But other than basketball, I really like volleyball, too.
21: My favorite sports are football, basketball, and wrestling.
14: Why?
21: Because it's fun to watch.
14: True. So, like, you get entertained back.
20: It's, like, competitive entertainment.
15: So. I would say, like, if we had to put them in order, for me personally, football can be interesting to watch, but it has to be like something crazy happening for it to be interesting. Other than that, it's just people running around with a ball.
14: Literally.
0: No, not back in the day, though.
15: That's what I'm saying. Like, back then, there was, like, crazy stuff going on.
19: All right, Ramirez, football, basketball, and wrestling. Kyrie, your top three sports right now?
17: My top three sports? I'm going to be biased. I'm not going to lie. I'm going to go basketball at number one, football at number two, and this is a hot take, but women's volleyball at number three.
19: Yes, Sahara, what's your top three sports right now?
20: Wrestling, football. I don't know. I'll just go with basketball.
19: Other Sahara, what's your top three sports right now?
20: Other Sahara.
14: I like cheer, competition dance, and I'm just going to have to go with track because, let me just say this. Like, because, like, when you just be watching the Olympics, and, like, you'll just, like, just see everybody running the track.
15: That's just is very interesting.
14: Yes,
15: to watch.
14: Like, because then you like, oh my gosh, like, she's gonna win.
15: Yes, like,
14: but this is my top three.
17: Is there any specific events in track or just like them running a 400 really or 100? Cool. I'm saying, like, what's their favorite like event?
14: Is that in track? When you have to like throw the ball?
19: Yeah, that's
14: you
19: track.
20: Have, yeah, yeah.
14: You have that's to track. Do that and then jump.
15: Hurdles?
14: Mm hmm. Yeah. Down to.
19: 20 minute row, top three sports right now.
15: Like she said, I would have to say dance. It doesn't matter what type of dance. I just love watching people dance. I also love dancing as well. Volleyball. I don't know what my third one would be, though. Because, like, throughout my life, I've played a lot of sports. Like, a lot of sports. So I'm going to just keep it with the top two.
14: Yeah, like, in my life, I only did, like, cheer and competition dance. All right. Would you rather know what you're going to do in 10 years or... travel back, like in 10 years, travel back. Yeah.
17: So it's either travel back 10 years or travel back.
14: Yeah, like which one would you rather do?
17: Yeah, I'm traveling back 10 years.
19: I'm
17: I don't know.
19: Going pre-COVID. Me now and pre-COVID, like me right now in 2016, the world's blowing up.
14: Okay.
17: Yeah, Joe.
15: I have another question. Okay. If you could transform into an animal, like any animal, and be that animal for a full day, what animal would it be and why?
17: Think about it. A blobfish. Not
14: like,
17: pee-pee,
14: what? Like,
15: you know what? Never mind.
14: Where did that come from?
19: No, talk, Kari. I want to listen. Yeah. I want to hear this.
17: Like, they're deep in the sea, and they get eaten a lot. So, like...
15: why would you want to get eaten?
17: It's only for a day, though. It's only for a day.
15: But what if you get eaten in that day? I'm talking as soon as you transform, 5 minutes later, you're already gone.
17: But, like, I want to come back the next day?
15: No. No.
17: All right, let me change my answer.
19: You say Roblox?
17: I'm thinking.
15: While you think, does someone else want to answer?
19: An eagle.
15: Of course. Go ahead and explain why.
19: Because the eagle is like, it's the top. It's on the top of the food chain for a reason.
17: No, it is
15: It also
17: not.
15: Represents America. Do you really want to represent America?
19: Yeah, y'all.
14: Sahara, which animal would you pick to be for one day?
20: I will pick to be a... maybe, like, some sea life creature.
17: How you could breathe underwater type situation.
20: Yeah, like, I would want to, like, discover the sea more and see what's, like, actually
15: so
20: down
15: you would,
20: there.
15: You would, like, become the animal in order to understand
20: Yeah.
15: That's pretty cool. Every person that's into the aquarium would absolutely do that. I'll be a tiger or a lion. That. One of them. I'll be one of them. Because, like, I just want to explore the wildness, you know.
19: Right.
14: See how it feels to hunt, catch.
15: Mm-hmm. We got to keep our eyes on her. She's talking about hunting and catching. You got to remember, if you're a tiger, you're like, you hunt, but you also get hunted.
14: Okay, what about a cheetah?
15: They still get hunted.
20: I was going to pick that.
15: You're faster, so.
19: Cheetahs are big house cats, for real, for real. Like, they're...
15: really? Well, technically,
14: yeah.
19: No, like... no, like, every big cat other than cheetahs, like, cheetahs purr, they meow, they don't roar,
15: yeah.
19: None of that.
15: You're talking about, like...
19: cheetahs, like, are, like, real life, just big house cats that run fast.
15: Yeah.
14: If I ever had a pet tiger or one of them, y'all know who I'll be just like? The Tiger King or Care Bear.
19: No, is that something y'all do? Girl. Like, would y'all get an exotic pet?
14: Yes.
15: It depends on what pet.
17: Probably like...
19: because like, I'll raise a lion.
17: An
19: like,
17: axolotl.
19: Like a baby lion, I'll raise that to an adult.
15: I could also imagine you having a monkey or a gorilla or something. And it would like sit on your shoulders and stuff.
14: Don't get no... what's the ones called? Chimps?
15: Chimpanzees?
14: Yes, don't get one of them.
19: Man, what? If I get a chimp, man, me and chimp spending a block every day. But you got a problem, come see the chimp about it. Because, no, chimps are, like, real life strong, like, overly strong. A little too strong, if you ask me.
2: Can I ask this question? Do you think 100 people could beat one gorilla?
19: If you had asked me that, like, 5 months ago, I would have told you the 100 people is. But
3: somebody... No, probably not.
19: Somebody told this to me, and it made me look at the situation different. 100 toddlers, are they beating you in a

0: I wouldn't be surprised if he do.
1: What is the most important lesson you've learned so far in your life? Like, it really, really taught you something that you never do again.
2: Always be on game.
1: Oh, yeah.
2: Always be on game. That's what I was taught.
0: What that mean?
2: Like, always
1: being on P's and Q's. Like,
2: yes, like, always.
0: Oh, staying on point, I feel.
2: Yes, yeah. Like, always be on point. Points. Like, you know, sometimes you always have to be on point by the people that you're around with. I'm not saying their names, but they know who they is.
1: So, what about y'all? Like,
0: all right, hold on.
3: Don't take drugs.
0: I'm not
4: obviously.
2: What about you, Raymare? What's the lesson that you learned? Like, the best lesson that you learned?
3: All of them.
4: That's what I was trying to say. Like, when you learn a lesson, as long as you've, well, whenever you go through something, as long as you've learned the lesson from that, it could, any of them could be the best lesson. You're learning from all of them.
1: Yeah, but, like, it'd be better if you, like, describe what lesson, because it can make the topic more interesting.
4: And I mean, true, yeah.
1: Will, like, share their own experiences and stuff like that.
2: Well, it looks like we're running out of time, listeners. Thank you for tuning in.
3: This was the Bulldog Bandits checking out here.
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6: Hasnia,
7: Jacquees.
5: And today, we'll be talking about what are your plans for the future and college-wise. Hasnia, do you want to go first?
6: Okay, well, obviously, I am going to college. Don't know where yet. This is very sensitive information, but I just found out I got deferred from my top choice this morning as I was driving here. But I get my actual decision in 2 weeks from my top choice. So hopefully all goes well there. Am a little nervous. Did have to go to the bathroom and let out a little cry, but I'm good now. So I'm pretty okay. I'm doing fine.
7: I'm not going to college, actually. I don't want to go. Or at least I don't want to go now. I'll probably go in like a year or two, whatever happens. But I'm more worried about like after school, I'm ready to leave. I'm ready to get out of the state. As soon as we graduate and I get them papers, I'm gone. No one's seeing me no more. Maybe I'll come back like every once in a while, but no. And I don't know. I'm just ready to just go.
5: Do you plan to like work at all during it, or do you plan to just like take your gap year?
7: I'm working right now, and I already have saved like $5,000. And I'm telling you, once it hits, I'm gone. And I'm going to be doing whatever. And then I'll probably come back and go to like CMU or something. I don't know. Whatever. Whatever accepts me.
5: Mm-hmm. That eats. For me, I don't know where I want to go yet. I actually went to, my top choice was Pennsylvania College of Art and Design. I went and I toured it. Worst thing I think I've ever looked at. The dorms were like shoe boxes, and I'm pretty sure I saw a roach in the toilet on the one dorm. So like, I don't know. It was bad. Like, the school itself was so nice. Like, the classes, the way they teached, it was so nice. But oh God, those dorms. Oh no. If I went there, I'd have to live off campus. So I currently don't know where I want to go. I'm lost. The waves have taken me and I'm gone. I don't know where I want to go. All I know is I want to go for graphic design and something in the art related, but no clue where.
6: Okay, quick question for all of us. What are some fears that you have for college right now or just after high school?
5: My number one is dorms. That dorm, after seeing that and just being away from home for 4 years, like on my own, kind of scares me because all the schools that I've been looking at are like 6 hours away, like in Philadelphia. So like, I'm not going to be anywhere near home. So it's like being on my own for the first time. I'm just a little scared to be all by myself.
7: Not going to lie, I'm more afraid of like if I do leave that I don't come back. Like if I leave and then like I actually like where I am, I probably won't come back, and that's really hurtful because I love my family, and I would still love to like have a connection with them. But once I leave, and that connection is going to be gone because I'm not going to text anyone. I'm not going to call anyone. I don't want to do none of that. I'm just ready to basically focus on me, and that was it.
5: What about you?
6: I think mine is a little mix of both because I am scared of leaving, but like I'm happy to leave at the same time because I'm not trying to be in Pittsburgh, but I am definitely a little happy to get away from my family, but at the same time I'm a little like, oh, but I think the pros outweigh the cons.
5: Mm-hmm. It's okay though, because when that Christmas break comes and you're stuck at home for like 2 weeks straight, you'll be ready to go back. I think another thing that's like scaring me is like the course, like classwork on top of that, because I want to go to art, and I already know I'm going to get paintings assigned.

0: it and this and that. I'm just not ready for that.
1: Because that's, like, finding motivation to, like, yes. actually, like, put in creative work outside of just, like, actual, like, academic work. Mm-hmm. You actually have to find, like, the motivation to do something that's, like...
2: Don't you have to, like, follow a criteria?
0: Yeah, yeah. Like, rubrics. That's going to be a big pain for me. Okay, thank you guys for listening to our podcast on our plans for the future in college. Peace out.
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4: Luca,
5: Lily,
6: Gianna,
7: Aria,
3: and Whitney. We're students from the Upper St. Clair High School, and we're here to talk about our school and ourselves.
4: There's this really awesome club called Montage Club. And basically, artists, you know, if you're into photography, if you're into painting, into pottery, you're able to share your work and get it out there to the community. I share my photography whenever I can. It's a great way to get your name out there and open up any doors and opportunities for your art in the future.
5: I think another important event coming up is the blood drive that we do. It's on Friday, and we try to get a lot of volunteers to donate their blood so that we can go save some lives. And, yeah, and there's a lot of volunteers through the National Honor Society, and, yeah, I think that's a good event.
3: Another event that I think is very important is Youthon. It's closer to the end of the year. It's in May, and it's kind of a nice way to wrap up all school events. It's school-wide and for all grades, and it supports childhood cancers. It's very fun overnight event. All the students come. You get a t-shirt. You get food. You get to play fun games and spend time with everybody. So I think that's a good event that we should advertise.
7: I haven't been going to the school very long. But the amount of clubs, I think, is very unique to our school. We have an event called Rush where we all go around the field and there's all these different stands. And it's very interesting because there's so many communities you can join. And if you're interested in anything, you can find a club for it. And, I mean, you can sign up for how many you want. And as the year goes on, you decide which ones you want to participate in. And I think that is something that really highlights the community in our school.
3: With that said, I think there's about 120 different clubs, but if there's a club that isn't for you or there's something that you want to create, it's very easy to do so. So there's many options.
5: Someone who deserves a shout out at our school is bus driver Ray. He got us here safe. He gets everyone in all grades home safe and to school safe. So yeah, he's awesome. And he always has little treats for all the kids coming on and off the bus. So
3: for Youth Express, this is Gianna.
4: Luca.
5: Lily.
6: Gianna,
7: Aria,
3: and Whitney. Thanks so much for listening.
8: My name is Gibson. I'm in second grade at the Environmental Charter School in Pittsburgh, Pennsylvania. Waking up too early for school makes me concerned about the future of the world, and here's why. Did you know that 60% of children under 18 complained of being tired during school, and 15 fell asleep? Instead of waking up too early for school, I wish people would wake up a little later. I believe kids will be too tired to pay attention. They will be falling asleep instead of learning. For example, they will not learn if they are asleep. Therefore, they will not understand stuff if they are asleep in school. Waking up too early for school impacts all of us, and I think we can work together to make the world a better place. This is Gibson from the Environmental Charter School Second Grade Persuaders.
9: Hello, my name is Jay, and I'm a 12th grade student at City Charter. 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The piece I will be discussing is for the Leadership Excellence Access and Persistence Program's End of Year Showcase. I plan to do a video, a combination of visuals, audio, and movement calls for its own impact. When trying to share a message, I believe curating pieces of film together works beautifully. There's many art forms, like spoken poetry, and videos of interviews that I believe create a lot of impact, which is one of my biggest fears for my project. I wanted to include many forms of different perspectives, culture, impact, and change, but I'm afraid it's going to be too personal. People might judge. I want them to watch my video and feel like they kind of got hit with a brick of realization in the face. Similar to kind of how I feel all the time.
10: My name is Serenity, and I am 12 years old.
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10: The best restaurant that I like, in my opinion, is McDonald's because, like, it's very good. The favorite thing on the menu for me is the French fries and the caramel frappe. And for my other one, I would pick Chick-fil-A because of their waffle fries and their spicy deluxe sandwich.
11: All right, so I like Pot Pies because I like getting their garlic sauce chicken. I think it's pretty good, and I also like their Louisiana hot chicken, but I think that could be a little too spicy at times, and with that, I would get their fries. I really enjoy their fries because it's like not too salty but not too bland at the same time, and I also like the pink frozen lemonade.
14: I like McDonald's because their McFlurries are amazing, and they used to have so many flavors, but now they only got like Oreo and sometimes s'more. I also like their chicken nuggets because they're really crispy and they have really good ranch.
15: I was also going to say McDonald's and Chick-fil-A.
10: If I'm being honest, Panera Bread is my third favorite fast food place because of its bread. And I think, like, it's very known, but, like, they have this little bowl bread, like, where you pour the soup in. That's very good also.
14: I love their mac and cheese. Just like really good, and it's not like the cheese isn't thick, it's like really gooey, really good with bread.
11: I like Ichiban, I like their onion soup, and I also like their chicken fried rice and chicken fried rice with noodles.
14: I have a question we could do next. What is your favorite kind of chip? Like bag chips, like Doritos, Fritos, Takis, and it could be specific, like dragon chili Takis, something like that.
10: What I think is I would prefer hot fries or hot Cheetos because they're really good, although they're like really crunchy and too hard to bite in sometimes.
11: My favorite type of chips are Chester's hot fries because I just enjoy the crunch on them.
14: The hot Cheetos, hot fries because they're not like spicy but also kind of sour. Like, they're spicy and I can enjoy them a lot better than normal Cheetos.
15: I would say Takis or Cheetos since I kind of like spicy food.
14: Kayla, do you have a specific kind of Taki?
15: I either like the blue Takis or the normal Takis.
14: What is your favorite place to shop, and if this place is closed now, still say it.
15: Don't have a favorite store.
11: My favorite place to shop is the mall because it has a lot of different varieties of stores. But if I had to pick like a couple stores, I would pick Journeys for the shoes because I feel like Journey has a lot of nice shoes. They have Timberlands. I like Timberlands. I want to get some. And they also have Uggs, and I really enjoy wearing Uggs. And they also have Asics or Famous Footwear. For clothes, I would pick Rue 21. And for, like, jewelry, I would pick also Rue 21 and Claire's. I feel like Claire's has pretty good options, but I feel like they need to get some more nose rings because some people have nose rings and they don't really have a lot of options for nose rings. They pierce people's nose there, so I feel like they should have different varieties of nose rings.
10: I would rather go to, like, Lululemon, Famous Footwear. If it's in food places, I would go to, like, the Food Courtroom or to Auntie Anne's. That's my favorite thing in the world.
14: If I could go anywhere in the food court, I'd go to, like, China Me, which is this place that has really good orange chicken. I also like the Lego store. In Macy's, they have a small Toys R Us, which is closed, but I like to go there because I never got to go to a real one, and it sounded cool.
11: My name is Ariana.
10: My name is Serenity.
15: Kayla.
14: My name is Jude.
10: Thank you for listening
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10: on
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18: Our quintet that is about to perform is right after My Own Heart, except they gave me a puzzle and I didn't solve it. I was asking, what does Hannum stand for? They're the Hannum Wind Quintet. I saw that name. I'm thinking, well, they're, Hannum is a city in Korea, I think, or a region. And I'm thinking, Hannum. Well, Hannum is Hudson. AJ, Natalie, Anderson, and Maddie. And they are the names of the folks that are in this quintet. You'll get a chance to meet them after they play the first movement of their piece for this morning. I do want you to know that four are high school seniors. One is a junior. As you get ready to listen, we thank you, Chamber Connection, for making today's performance possible. And here is the Hannum Wind Quintet.

0: There you have the Hannum Wind Quintet, and they sounded absolutely terrific. We're going to meet each of them, and we're going to start with AJ, I do believe. AJ, can you tell me what you just played, the piece you played?
1: Yeah, that's Franz Donzi's second quintet in F minor, or in G minor, I'm sorry.
0: Say that again, I'm sorry.
1: It's Franz Donzi's second quintet in G minor.
0: Thank you. I almost forgot to turn your microphone on, which is why I asked you to repeat it. Tell me a bit about yourself. How long have you played flute, and what attracted you to it?
1: Well, I've played flute for 8 years. I started in...
0: Get that a little bit closer. That's good.
1: I've played flute for 8 years. I started in fourth grade at the elementary school at in Plum. I think I was attracted to it just because it has a really beautiful sound, you know, and it's quite virtuosic.
0: Yeah, it's nice. What else do you like to do?
1: I like to play video games.
0: I was going
1: to
0: say, video games or anything, sports, reading, anything in particular you enjoy?
1: I said video games. I also like, reading. I also like going to science competitions. That's cool. Another thing.
0: That's nice. That's coming up, I think.
1: No, I think I've done most of them for the year.
0: Okay. Well, that's terrific. You're going to be graduating this year. Do you know what will be happening this fall for you?
1: I'm going to college. I'm not quite sure where I'm going. I guess I'll have to decide that soon. But
0: do you know what you want to study?
1: I applied for engineering. I'm also considering, I want to keep like music in my life, you know. I'm also just trying to kind of stay in the present because, this week is our musical tech week, so, you know, a lot of rehearsals.
0: Yeah.
1: I actually have to go and play our musical tonight.
0: Oh, my God. What's the musical?
1: It's Bye Bye Birdie.
0: Oh, what a great musical. So that's at Plum, or not, yes, it's at Plum Senior High tonight.
1: Yeah,
0: is the musical. That's a great show. Well, it's nice to talk to you. Thank you. And actually, staying in the present is good. And I always like to ask about plans when you're a senior, but you know, things change, majors change, and it's to be expected to know what you might want to do at this stage, at any stage in life. Is something. Staying in the presence makes a lot of sense. Before you pass the mic over, is there anybody you wanted to give a shout out to or acknowledge?
1: Well, my mom drove me here, so, you know, great of her to do that. My brother also might be watching, and I think my aunt as well, so I'd like to say hi to them.
0: Excellent. Well, I'm glad you did. And let's meet who's next to you. Hello. What's your name?
2: Hi. My name is Maddie.
0: Hi, Maddie. And Maddie is at Chartiers Valley High School, and you're playing clarinet?
2: Yes.
0: And how long have you played?
2: I've played for like a little over 8 years now.
0: And before I forget, would you like to give a shout out to anybody?
2: I'd like to give a shout out to my family for helping me with all my musical endeavors, as well as my clarinet teacher, Diane Peterson.
0: Excellent. And what is it like to play in an ensemble like this compared to a large orchestra?
2: Playing an ensemble like this, it's very different. Like, everyone has their own parts. They're all very different, so you have to really, like, know your part and know everyone else's parts as well.
0: I would imagine, do you have to communicate as you're playing to be sure that you're in sync?
2: Yes, actually, like, either, like, AJ or Hudson will, like, give cues, like, throughout, like, the pieces, like, before, like, slowing down or, like, speeding up or, like, when we, like, start the piece as well.
0: Now, you're a senior this year. Do you know the dreaded fall plan?
2: I still haven't decided on a university, but I'm planning on doing a dual major in music performance as well as business.
0: That's terrific. Congratulations.
2: Thank you.
0: In doing so. What else do you like to do?
2: I like to play tennis. I was on the tennis team at my high school.
0: Excellent. Next, we have our French horn player that you'll get a chance to meet. And if you're just joining us, this is the Hannum Wind Quintet, comprised of musicians involved with Youth Chamber Connection. And I'll let you introduce yourself.
3: Okay. Hi, I'm Natalie.
0: And you're a senior at Mount Lebanon. And I always think of French horn as a really hard, of all the brass instruments, one of the hardest ones to play. Is it considered that?
3: Yeah, I've heard that. I've heard that thrown around a lot, that it's probably the hardest instrument. But I think it's all kind of relative. It depends on where you're coming from.
0: Yeah.
3: But I think why it's considered one of the hardest is because the embouchure is so small as
0: yeah.
3: compared to like a tuba or a trombone.
0: I noticed that as I was watching you play. Is it the first instrument you played, a first wind instrument, or are there others that you played beforehand?
3: No, I started out on the French horn in like fifth grade. So
0: what yeah. attracted you to it?
3: I don't know. It looks kind of cool.
0: Yeah, it does.
3: Yeah.
0: Do you have any plans? You're a senior at Mount Lebanon this year, as Maddie is as well. Any plans for, or Maddie's at Chartreuse Valley, I'm sorry. Any plans afterwards for you?
3: Yeah, I plan on going to college at the Florida Institute of Technology for marine biology.
0: Excellent. That's good to hear. What else do you like to do?
3: Aside from French horn, like AJ, I like to play video games. I'm a bit of a gamer. And then I also like to draw and cook and all that stuff.
0: So. Any shout-outs or acknowledgements?
3: No. I mean, I guess if there are any musicians out there listening, just keep practicing. And, yeah.
0: That's good advice. Next, we have Anderson Lee, the bassoon player.
4: Yes.
0: And Anderson is mm-hmm. also a senior at Mount Lebanon. And we'll start out with shout-outs.
4: Shout-outs?
0: Yeah.
4: Shout-out Sean DeLay, who is my mom. She's at home right now listening. Hi, Mom. Shout-out all the heads in Lebo, if there's anybody else out there listening right now. Shout-out my father in Chicago, Rick Lee. He said he was going to be tuning in.
0: So all you Lees in Mount Lebanites or anybody, really, if you want to get a message to us by text, we'll relay it. Here's the number, 412-200-5975. 412-200-5975. How long have you played bassoon?
4: It's kind of hard to say. I started in seventh grade technically, but I wouldn't say I learned how to play until my freshman year, just because it was so hard to find a like teacher, because it's just such a weird instrument.
0: Yeah, that you guys have some instruments with good job opportunities associated
4: yeah,
0: with them.
4: They've always said that.
0: And what else do you like to do?
4: Reading. I'd say reading and listening to vinyls are two of my favorite activities.
0: Excellent. You know, last year, you may know this, but more units of vinyl were sold than than CDs or any other physical form of music. And vinyl actually, if you look at charts for how many new vinyls were sold, it's upticked from the years when it started to wane. It's really neat to see
4: it's really surged back. Yeah, I mean, I think there's something about like the sound on a vinyl that like a CD or like just like a like audio file, you can't really, I don't know, like you can hear everything going on in a vinyl.
0: Yeah, that's what kind of music do you like to listen to?
4: For vinyls, it's like classical music almost exclusively. I think like that's just the best way to like enjoy that style of music. Like I have the premiere of Shostakovich 15, like the first time it was ever debuted. I think it's his own son is the one like conducting the orchestra, and just like I have lots of recordings from like the 40s and the 50s and the 60s, and you can just hear music kind of in a way that I guess it was meant to be heard as a way of putting it.
0: Well, right. It's in waveforms rather than digital forms, and our ears are still analog, for now at least. And a lot of those older records were recorded extremely well. just because they were recorded a long time ago doesn't mean they weren't recorded well. Let's see, we've done your shout-outs. What are your plans?
4: I'm pursuing a music degree at West Virginia, but I'm also interested in doing social work, so I'm not sure how to, like, juggle those two things, if there's, like, a volunteer way of getting involved in that.
0: Well, WVU will be a good way to explore those things, and they have a fine music school, too. So good luck to you. Now we're going to meet the last of our quintet members. Why? It's the youngest of all. It's Hudson Hackney. Have you always been called, do people like to call you by your first and last name together because of the alliteration?
5: Usually when they do, it's for the alliteration.
0: Yeah, I know others who have who have that feature in their names. You're a junior at Mount Lebanon. Any shout-outs or hellos?
5: I'd really just like to thank my parents for... Oboe is an expensive instrument with a lot of expensive tools that come with it, so I'd like to thank them for supporting me. And also my oboe teacher, Max Blair, in the Pittsburgh Symphony.
0: And do you guys have a coach for the quintet?
5: Yes, Austin Brown, who's also... He's a flautist in the Pittsburgh Symphony.
0: Wow, that's got to be great. Mm-hmm. Does anything stick out in terms of stuff you've learned from him? In terms of playing as a quintet?
5: I think definitely just finding ways to balance the ensemble and also figuring out how music theory relates to how we're playing. He'll talk to us about certain appoggiaturas or something on how to resolve and how we should voice each note in a setting.
0: Your dad just wrote, great job, Hudson. Dad. And your mother is tuning in and is also very proud. So, oh, there goes comes another one. I got to turn my phone down a little bit. But I know you've still got a year to go, but have you thought about what you might like to do after high school?
5: Yeah, I'm planning on studying music at a conservatory.
0: Well, excellent. You all, the quintet sounds great, and it's nice to speak with all of you. You all seem to be so well-grounded, and I appreciate that. You're going to do another movement from the piece that you played earlier. Does anybody need to say anything else? I do want to mention youthchamberconnection.org. is how you can get more information about the quintets and other ensembles that Youth Chamber Connection puts together. Anybody miss anything? Oh, right over there. Thank you.
2: I also just wanted to thank Mrs. Hensley for coordinating with us every week, sending out like information about this and like giving us this like opportunity.
0: Excellent. Anyone else? Okay, we'll let you get ready. Chad will pick up that microphone as you get everything together. You're all set. Once again, here is the Hannum Wind Quintet.

0: There you have it. The Hannum, or Hannum, I should say, Wind Quintet. Hannum being Hudson, AJ, Natalie, Anderson, and Maddie.
1: Welcome to today's stream honoring the work of the Remake Learning Days youth ambassadors across Pennsylvania. More than 80 ambassadors covered 130 events across the state during Remake Learning Days held in the month of May. You'll hear the promos these ambassadors recorded highlighting the events they covered during the festival. We start with events held in southwestern Pennsylvania, one of the 9 regions where the Remake Learning Days festival occurred. Let's take a listen to what these youth ambassadors looked forward to during the festival.
2: This is Aisha Ansari, a junior at Mount Lebanon High School and a Remake Learning Days youth ambassador. 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This is Aisha Ansari, a junior at Mount Lebanon High School and a Remake Learning Days Youth Ambassador. 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
5: 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I hope to see you at the Mother of All Pottery event or at another Remake Learning Days event. 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Hey, I'm Ainsley Shruffle. I'm currently a senior at Pittsburgh Sci Tech and a Remake Learning Days Youth Ambassador. 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This event is designed for kids aged 2 to 5 to discover the joy of bilingual reading. This is a hands-on early learning experience. 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After the story, they'll get to create a fun, hands-on craft inspired by the picture book. 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I hope to see you at the Carnegie Library in Squirrel Hill on May 10th for this multicultural story time. Have a great rest of your day.
6: 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Hi, everyone. This is Alana Darwin Jackson, a student at Penn Hill Senior High School and a Remake Learning Days Youth Ambassador. Remake Learning Days 2026 starts so soon, and I hope you'll join me. 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
10: 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I'm looking forward to speaking with members of the Women Engineers Club, as well as capturing young ambition for STEM. To learn more about Bentworth High School STEM Night, visit bentworth.org. Bentworth High School STEM Night is just one of hundreds of free events running during Pennsylvania's Remake Learning Days celebration from May 1st to May 23rd. 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This is Bayla Gallus, a student at Pennsylvania Leadership Charter School and a Remake Learning Days Youth Ambassador. Remake Learning Days 2026 starts soon, and I hope you'll join me at STEAM Explorers Homeschool STEAM Day, hosted by the Pennsylvania Trolley Museum at 1 Electric Way, Washington, Pennsylvania, on May 1st at 10 a.m. STEAM Explorers Homeschool STEAM Day will explore trolley technology, science, and art through creative stations such as a scavenger hunt. Participants will have the chance to learn about real-world STEAM applications with a side of fun and adventurous activities. As a Remake Learning Days Youth Ambassador, I'll be following up with a story recapping the event. I'm looking forward to learning about what transportation might look like in the future with Lego designing activity. To learn more about STEAM Explorers Homeschool STEAM Day, visit patrolley.org. STEAM Explorers Homeschool STEAM Day is just one of hundreds of free events running during Pennsylvania's Remake Learning Days celebration from May 1st to May 23rd. 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
12: Hello, listener. I'm Cammie Weinbaum from North Allegheny Intermediate High School, coming to talk about the Remake Learning Day Community of Creators on May 16th from 1 to 4 p.m. If you're interested, it would be at St. Vincent College Verosco Center for the Arts on 300 Frazier Purchase Road. In normal art galleries, the visitors just look at the artwork, but this event will let them make, experiment, and explore art. They won't only learn about art, too. The community of creators offers hands-on experience with technology, the scientific process, and storytelling. If you consider yourself an imaginative person, this event is for you. If you'd like to learn more about this opportunity, search Remake Learning Days Community of Creators. I'll be at this event, too, so feel free to say hi. After, I'll be posting a review of it, so stay tuned. But that's all from me for now. I'll see you there! Hello, listener. I'm Cammie Weinbaum from North Allegheny Intermediate High School, coming to talk about the Story Swap, learning from each other through our stories on May 23rd from 10 a.m. to 1 p.m. If you're interested, it would be at the Genesis Collective on 633 Franklin Avenue. This event is exactly like the name suggests, an opportunity for you to share stories. In the library, visitors will choose to share a story about a loved one or a stranger. It is overseen by professionals and prompts, so even if you're unsure of what to share, you'll be able to answer a prompt. In addition to this, they will create visual art to access afterward. Every story, both physical and spoken, will be part of a quilt. Plus, it's completely free. If you'd like to learn more about this opportunity, search Remake Learning Day's Story Swap at the Genesis Collective. I'll be at this event too, so feel free to say hi. After, I'll be posting a review of it, so stay tuned. But that's all from me for now. I'll see you there!
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1: This is Kaya Levy, a student at Shadyside Academy and a Remake Learning Days Youth Ambassador. 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
2: 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Participants will learn the basics of casting and fishing and will be able to try out these skills in the Allegheny River. 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
3: This is Clara Gordon, a student at the Winchester Thurston School and a Remake Learning Days Youth Ambassador. 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I am so excited to learn about the varying perspectives within the Pittsburgh community. To learn more about the Global Community Bike Ride, visit worldpittsburgh.org. 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Learn more at remakelearningdays.org.
4: This is Clara Gordon, a student at the Winchester Thurston School and a Remake Learning Days Youth Ambassador. 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
2: 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This is Ira Pathay, a freshman at Shadyside Academy and a Remake Learning Days Youth Ambassador. 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As a RLD Youth Ambassador, I'll be following up with a story recapping the experience. 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
3: This is Ella Chen, a student at Shadyside Academy and a Remake Learning Days Youth Ambassador. 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This is Ella Chen, a student at Shadyside Academy and a Remake Learning Days Youth Ambassador. Remake Learning Days 2026 starts soon, and I hope you'll join me at Teen Choice DSLR Camera Kit, hosted by the Carnegie Library of Pittsburgh at the Allegheny Branch of Carnegie Libraries on May 20th, 2026, from 4 to 5 p.m. This event is aimed at teens and allows participants to explore the arts and technology using the library's digital single-lens reflex camera kit. During the event, teenagers can independently create their own photography using the cameras and explore creative software on the Teen Lab computers. As a Remake Learning Days Youth Ambassador, I'll be following up with a story recapping the event. 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To learn more about the Carnegie Library of Pittsburgh, visit carnegielibrary.org. Teen Choice DSLR Camera Kit is just one of hundreds of free events running during Pennsylvania's Remake Learning Days celebration from May 1st to May 23rd. 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
4: 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Hi, this is Esme Kulik, a student at Alderdice High School and a Remake Learning Days Youth Ambassador. 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
5: 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We hope to see you there. I'm Evie Lindgren, and I'm a writing and publishing major at Lincoln Park Performing Arts Charter School. Remake Learning Days 2026 is starting soon, and I hope you'll join us for Story Swap, learning from each other through our stories, for a meaningful experience centered on storytelling, connection, and creativity. 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Your creation will become part of a larger quilt-style artwork displayed in the B.F. Jones Memorial Library. 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As a Remake Learning Days ambassador, I'll also be attending and sharing highlights from this experience in an upcoming report. 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
6: 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This is Isabel Ulis, a student at Alderdice High School and a Remake Learning Days Youth Ambassador. Remake Learning Days 2026 starts soon, and I hope you'll join me at the Teen Choice Stop Motion Labs Kit, hosted by the Carnegie Library at the main Carnegie Library of Pittsburgh location in Oakland on May 20th, 3 p.m. At this event, teens are invited to explore creative arts and technology through the Carnegie Library's Stop Motion Labs Kit. Participants are able to independently create their own stop-motion animations, record and edit videos, and explore a variety of creative software available on teen lab computers. 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As a Remake Learning Days Youth Ambassador, I'll be dropping in to participate and learn in the stop-motion event, and I'll also be following up with a story recapping it. I hope you'll join me in this event as no prior experience is needed, and it is designed for teens to simply express their creativity. To learn more about the Teen Choice Stop Motion Labs Kit, visit carnegielibrary.org. 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
7: 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To learn more about South Fayette Township Library, visit southfayettownshiplibrary.org. Coding Unplugged Art with Loops and Tessellations is just one of hundreds of free events running during Pennsylvania's Remake Learning Days celebration from May 1st to May 23rd. 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This is Isha, a student at South Fayette High School and a Remake Learning Days Youth Ambassador. 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As a Remake Learning Day's Youth Ambassador, I'll be following up with a story recapping the event. I hope to learn more about the usage of engineering and programming in different situations, and I also hope to see the many creative ideas families bring to the table. To learn more about South Fayette Township School District, visit southfayette.org. Family Engineering Night is just one of hundreds of free events running during Pennsylvania's Remake Learning Days celebration from May 1st to May 23rd. 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
9: This is Jalen, a student at City High and a Remake Learning Days Chief Ambassador. 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doing some stamp activities, and doing other projects, which that gives the opportunity to be learning and while collecting stamps. 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Have a good one, everyone. Peace out.
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11: 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This is Catherine Huang, a student at Winchester Thurston High School and a Remake Learning Days Youth Ambassador. Remake Learning Days 2026 starts soon, and I hope you'll join me at the Mother of All Pottery Sale, hands-on activity, hosted by the Union Project at 801 N Negley Avenue, Pittsburgh, PA, on May 9th, 2026, at 10 a.m. to 4 p.m. Eastern Time. This event is a hands-on community ceramics workshop that gives participants of all ages and skill levels a chance to explore clay art in a welcome studio setting. 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As a Remake Learning Days Youth Ambassador, I'll be following up with the story recapping the event. To learn more about the Mother of All Pottery Sale event, visit remakelearningdays.org.
12: This is Keely Duzik, a sophomore at Baldwin High School and a Remake Learning Days Youth Ambassador. 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
13: 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Future Explorers Day is just one of hundreds of free events running during Pennsylvania's Remake Learning Days celebration from May 1st to May 23rd. 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This is Lily Baumgartner, a student at Baldwin High School and a Remake Learning Days Youth Ambassador. 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at 159-519 Penn Avenue, Turtle Creek, Pennsylvania, 15145, on Thursday, May 21st, from 4 to 6 p.m. Community Connections Day, Learning Led by Youth, is a free event for all ages and a great chance to 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
14: 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I will be attending the Scott Township Public Library Remake Learning Days on Saturday, May 16th, 11 to 12. 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Walk-ins are welcome as long as materials are available. 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For more, please go to remakelearningdays.org. This is Mackenzie Wasick signing off. Hi, my name is Mackenzie Wasick, and I go to Burstown Area High School. I will be attending the Programming and Pastries event for South Fayette Intermediate School on Monday, May 11th. The event goes from 9 to 10:30 in the morning. It is at 12 Lot Wheel Way, McDonald, PA. This event is for 2nd to 5th grade students and their caregivers that are invited to a special morning of Programming and Pastries in the Intermediate School STEM Studio. Start your day off with a delicious pastry while diving into the exciting world of coding. This interactive event is designed to give students and their families the opportunity to learn, explore, and problem solve together. Participants will enjoy a hands-on coding lesson. This event not only sparks curiosity and creativity, but also strengthens family connections through collaborative learning. Whether your child is new to coding or already enjoys programming, Programming and Pastries is a welcoming, engaging experience for all skill levels. Come enjoy a tasty treat, explore the world of STEM, and make meaningful memories while learning together. I will write a review after the event on how it goes. Learn more at remakelearningdays.org. This is Mackenzie Wasick signing off.
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19: This is Molly Bosick, a student at Mount Lebanon High School and a Remake Learning Days Youth Ambassador. 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
20: 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Thank you, and I hope to see you there. Hello, my name is Olivia Zalewski, a student at Franklin Regional Senior High School, and a Remake Learning Days Youth Ambassador. 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To learn more about Operation Perfect Bite, visit Gateway High School's website. Thank you, and I hope to see you there.
0: This is Rowan, a student of PA Cyber and a Remake Learning Days Youth Ambassador. 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This is Rowan, a student of PA Cyber and a Remake Learning Days Youth Ambassador. 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
22: Hello, this is Timmy. I am a student at Pittsburgh Obama and a Remake Learning Day Youth Ambassador. 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My favorite part outside of the interactive craft will be the delicious birthday cake that everyone gets. I mean, what is a birthday without delicious food for everybody? 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This is Timeline Taiwo, a student at Pittsburgh Obama and a Remake Learning Day Youth Ambassador. 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
1: 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Thank you.
2: Hi everyone, this is Uma Pathey, a sophomore at Shadyside Academy and a Remake Learning Days Youth Ambassador. 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As a Remake Learning Days Youth Ambassador, I'll be following up with a story recapping the event. 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To learn more about the SLB Youth Media Center, visit their website or check them out in person. 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
3: 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ATC Performance Lab Acting for the Stage is just one of hundreds of free events running during Pennsylvania's Remake Learning Days celebration from May 1st to May 23rd. 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This is Zora Rose, a student at Pittsburgh Kappa 6212 and a Remake Learning Days Youth Ambassador. 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
4: Thanks to all the youth ambassadors in southwestern Pennsylvania, one of nine regions where more than 80 ambassadors covered 130 events during Remake Learning Days held in May. We continue honoring the work of the Remake Learning Days Youth Ambassadors with promos for events held in the Southern Alleghenies region, a new region for this past year's festival.
5: This is Eliza Bramley. I am a freshman at Bedford High School and a Remake Learning Days Youth Ambassador. Remake Learning Days 2026 starts soon, and I hope you'll join me at Book Floating and Bites at Roaring Spring Community Library Association on Saturday, May 16th at 10 a.m. Book Floating and Bites is open to anyone looking to spend some time peacefully crafting and snacking. Gently used books will be provided to you as more than reading material, but as a canvas for your creativity. 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This is a hands-on experience to make a masterpiece. 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As a Remake Learning Days Youth Ambassador, I'll be following up with a story recapping the event, showcasing the art myself and others created. I am excited to learn more about the techniques for this unique craft, while sharing the experience with others over some nice refreshments. To learn more about Roaring Spring Community Library Association, visit roaringspringlibrary.org. 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
6: This is Eliza Brambley. 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As a Remake Learning Days Youth Ambassador, I'll be following up with a story recapping the event, showcasing the art myself and others created. 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
8: 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This event at Bedford County Library is just one of hundreds of free events running during Pennsylvania's Remake Learning Day celebration from April 21st to May 23rd. 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
10: This is Mesa, a freshman at Somerset Area School District and a Remake Learning Days Youth Ambassador. 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

0: Thanks to all the youth ambassadors in the Southern Alleghenies region, one of 9 regions where more than 80 ambassadors covered 130 events during Remake Learning Days held in May. We continue honoring the work of the Remake Learning Days youth ambassadors with events held in southeastern Pennsylvania.
1: This is Kendra Schiffert, a freshman at Brandywine Heights High School and a Remake Learning Youth Ambassador. 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As a Remake Learning Days Youth Ambassador, I'll be following up with a story recapping the event. 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To learn more about Antietam Esports Spring Game Night, contact Kyle Schiffert at his email address kschiffert@antietamsd.org. Antietam Esports Game Night is just one of the hundreds of free events running during Pennsylvania's Remake Learning Days celebration from May 1st to May 23rd. Learn more at remakelearningdays.org. This is Kendra Schiffert, a freshman at Brandywine Heights High School and a Remake Learning Days Youth Ambassador. Remake Learning Days 2026 starts soon, and I hope you'll join me at From Board to Board, Exploring Computational Thinking Through Board Games, hosted by the Berks County Intermediate Unit at Colonial Intermediate Unit on Monday, May 18th, from 9 a.m. to 2 p.m. From Board to Board is an interactive learning experience for educators looking to explore and apply computational thinking beyond coding by using engaging tabletop board games to build skills such as problem solving, strategy, and collaboration across grade levels. This is an adult-only event for educators seeking an expansion of knowledge about computational thinking for the classroom. As a Remake Learning Days Youth Ambassador, I'll be following up with a story recapping the event. I hope to learn more about adaptive problem-solving skills and complex thinking. To learn more about Board to Board, you can reach out to the primary host, Kendi Schiffert, at her email address, kensch@berksiu.org. 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
2: 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I hope that you join me at STEMFest 2026, hosted at American Helicopter Museum and Education Center, on May 31st at 10 p.m. STEMFest 2026 is designed for students and families that want to learn more about aviation, engineering, and all types of STEM. 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I'm excited to see all the inspiring ideas and thoughts that people will gain from this experience. To learn more about American Helicopter Museum and Education Center, visit them at 1220 American Boulevard, Westchester, 19380. STEMFest 2026 is just one of the hundreds

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1: Thanks to all the youth ambassadors in southeastern Pennsylvania. 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
2: 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This is Ella Tyson, a student at Spring Grove Area High School and a Remake Learning Days Youth Ambassador. 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17th from 1 to 4 p.m. Rainbow Rose Center Community Open House and Activity Day is an interactive open house featuring creative hands-on activities, wellness mini workshops, and guided tours, all 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I am eager to attend this event and watch the impact it has on the community. 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Rainbow Rose Center Community Open House and Activity Day is just one of hundreds of free events running during Pennsylvania's Remake Learning Days celebration from May 1st to May 23rd. 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
3: 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Pennsylvania, on May 16th at 1 p.m. to 4 p.m. Elements of Survival Wilderness Skill Series Earth and Air is the second installment of a three-part series where you will learn how to build a shelter and use your environment to survive, which is aimed towards ages 8 and up. As a Remake Learning Days Youth Ambassador, I'll be following up with a story recapping the event. I'm so excited to learn about surviving in the wilderness. To learn more about Elements of Survival Wilderness Skill Series, visit hornfarmcenter.org. Elements of Survival Wilderness Skill Series Earth and Air is just one of hundreds of free events running during Pennsylvania's Remake Learning Days celebration from May 1st to May 23rd. 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
1: Thanks to all the youth ambassadors in South Central Pennsylvania. 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
4: Have you ever wanted to grow your own plants, whether it's fruit, veggies, or herbs? 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Well, you're in luck. 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You can have a hands-on experience to help you discover the joys of having your own plants. Gardening is a wonderful activity because it lets you learn, create, and connect with nature at the same time. Whether you have a garden at home or have been in a classroom before and are trying to garden for the very first time, this workshop is a great place to start. Participants will explore the basics of gardening in an interactive and enjoyable way. You'll begin by learning how to plant seeds and what seeds need in order to grow. Seeds may look beautiful, but they contain the beginning of something amazing. With the right care, sunlight, water, and soil, you can grow into something strong and healthy. You can come in without knowing nothing about plants, but then leave with something new and knowledgeable that you can share with other people. This can also become a hobby for you, and you can learn more by looking up research about plants, and also reading books. So get ready to dig in, learn something new, and grow your own creations. I hope this workshop inspires you, either young or old, big or small, to enjoy gardening.
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8: 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This is Ashley Escobar, a sophomore at Franklin Learning Center High School and a Remake Learning Day Youth Ambassador. 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They'll have some hands-on activities, and they'll have bike and scooter obstacles and a safety lesson about bikes. As a Remake Learning Day Youth Ambassador, I'll be following up with a story recapping the event. I'm excited to help Southward get ready for spring. To learn more about Southward Garden Day and Rolling Rodeo, visit Southward Elementary School at 1835 South 9th Street or visit their website at southwardphilasd.org. 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
9: Hi, my name is Ashley, a student attending Central High School, a Remake Learning Days Youth Ambassador, and a participant in the Women in Natural Sciences program at the Academy of Natural Sciences. Remake Learning Days 2026 starts soon, and I hope people of all ages will come to visit our explainers at the Academy of Natural Sciences at the Outside Inn on May 17th, 10 a.m. to 5 p.m. Here, our 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critters in person. 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
10: 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This is Dior Brown, a Remake Learning Days Youth Ambassador. 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As a Remake Learning Youth Ambassador, I will be following up with the story recapping the event, and I hope to learn more about different ways to help children be more engaged with learning. 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
11: Hello, my name is Fiona Lin and I go to Central High School. I'm part of the Women's of Natural Sciences program at the Academy of Natural Sciences and also a Remake Learning Days Youth Ambassador, and inviting people of all ages to come and visit our explainers on May 2nd, 2026 at 10 a.m. at the Academy of Natural Sciences. Here, our explainers will highlight some fun facts about local wildlife, conservation, participate in activities to learn more about selecting animals, and to meet some live critters in person. And before you go, make sure to check out the North American Hall where the polar bear is. 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
12: Hello, this is Kaylin Escarfugier, a student at Olney High School, and a Remake Learning Day Student Ambassador. 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You'll get to engage with educators and explore different species up close while discovering what's true and what's not about these animals. This event is very special because it gives you a chance to interact directly with animals and learn in a hands-on way, not just from books or screens. It's a great opportunity for students, family, and anyone curious about nature to explore science in a fun and engaging environment. As a Remake Learning Days Youth Ambassador, I'll be following up with a story recapping the event. I'm very excited to learn about nature and meet different species in person. To learn more about this event, visit the Academy of Natural Sciences event website on https://ansp.org/outside-in. At the Academy of Natural Sciences is just one of hundreds of free events running during Pennsylvania's Remake Learning Day celebration from May 1st to May 23rd. Learn more about this at remakelearningdays.org. Hey, this is Kaylin Escarfuller, a student at Olney High School and a Remake Learning Days Youth Ambassador. Remake Learning Days 2026 starts soon, and I hope you'll join me at the Science Discovery Day with PenMed. 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As a Remake Learning Day student ambassador, I will be following up with a story recapping the event. I really hope to learn more about research and have a fascinating time with one of my biggest interests, that is medicine, one of the topics that is going to be talked about in the event. 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
13: Hi, I'm Logan Davis, a senior from the Science Leadership Academy at Bieber and a Remake Learning Days Youth Ambassador. Remake Learning Days 2026 is right around the corner, and I hope you'll join me outside in the Academy of Natural Sciences on May 9th at 10 a.m. This workshop is designed for all ages to meet and learn about some live critters. You'll be learning about what makes them special, their importance in their ecosystem, and dispel some myths that may have kept them misunderstood. As a Remake Learning Ambassador, I'll be following up with a story recapping the event. I hope to learn more about the impacts that these critters have. To learn more about this event, check out ansp.org or swing by at 1999 Benjamin Franklin Parkway. 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Learn more at remakelearningdays.org. Hi there, my name is Logan Davis, and I'm a senior at the Science Leadership Academy at Bieber. I'm also a youth ambassador for Remake Learning Days. Remake Learning Days 2026 is coming up soon, and I'd love for you to join me outside at the Academy of Natural Sciences on May 9th at 10 a.m. This workshop is open to all ages and is designed to introduce you to some fascinating live critters. We'll explore what makes them unique, their significance in their ecosystems, and dispel any misconceptions that may have kept them misunderstood. As a Remake Learning Ambassador, I'll be sharing a recap of the event with you later. I'm particularly interested in learning more about the impact these critters have on their environments. To learn more about this event, visit ansp.org or stop by the Academy of Natural Sciences at 1999 Benjamin Franklin Parkway. This event at the Academy of Natural Sciences is just one of the hundreds of free events happening during Pennsylvania's Remake Learning Day celebration from May 1st to May 3rd. For more information, visit remakelearningdays.org.
14: 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Remake Learning Days 2026 starts soon. 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Participants are going to create fresh flower bouquets while learning about color, balance, and design. Then they will take part in many interactive activities focused on smart money moves, such as spending wisely, saving, and planning future goals. As a Remake Learning Youth Ambassador, I'll be following up with a story to recap the event, while also expressing my excitement for learning more about both creative expression and financial skills. 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To learn more, go to remakelearningdays.org.
15: Hi, my name is Morgan Cooper. I am a senior at Science Leadership Academy at Bieber High School, and I am a Remake Learning Day Youth Ambassador. Remake Learning Days 2026 starts soon, and I hope that you'll join me at the outside at the Academy of Natural Sciences starting May 2nd at 10 o'clock a.m. This event is open to all ages and offers a chance to meet live animals and learn from youth explainers about what makes these critters unique. Visitors will explore how these animals contribute to their ecosystems and understandings about them. 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To learn more, please visit us at remakelearningdays.org.
16: This is Talia, student at Constitution High School and a Remake Learning Days Youth Ambassador. 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All supplies will be provided as we create toys that blend fun, focus, and creativity. As a Remake Learning Days Youth Ambassador, I'll be following up with a story recapping the event. But in the meantime, I'm looking forward to making some new fidgets to add to my collection. 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This is Talia, a student at Constitution High School and a Remake Learning Days Youth Ambassador. Remake Learning Days 2026 starts soon, and I hope you'll join me at the Fairy Gnome Home Workshop. RLD is collaborating with the Free Library of Philadelphia to bring you this event. 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As a Remake Learning Days Youth Ambassador, I'll be following up with a recap of the event to share with you all. 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Maybe I will even bring my sister along with me. 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To learn more about this event and more, visit remakelearningdays.org for more details on this event and more like it near you.
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18: 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Remake Learning Days 2026 starts soon. I hope you'll join me at Innovation Playground hosted by IU6 at the Clarion YMCA on May 15th from...
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20: 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Dynamite STEM Day is just one of hundreds of free events during Pennsylvania's Remake Learning Day celebration from May 1st to May 23rd. 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Remake Learning Days 2026 starts soon, and I hope you'll join me at Hometown Bingo, hosted by the Oil Region Library Association, at the Franklin Public Library on May 12th at 12 p.m. Hometown Bingo is an exciting family-friendly event for all ages. Participants will stop by their Franklin Public Library and grab their bingo card. This is an awesome opportunity to discover hidden gems and really get to see your hometown. You will get to complete fun challenges around the town and mark off your bingo card as you go. Scoring one bingo or filling out the entire card gives you the opportunity to win some awesome prizes. As a Remake Learning Days Youth Ambassador, I'll be following up with a story recapping the event. I'm most excited to participate because this is a wonderful opportunity to get outdoors and learn more about the town where I attend school. To learn more about the Oil Region Library Association, visit oilregionlibraries.org. Hometown Bingo is just one of hundreds of free events during Pennsylvania's Remake Learning Days celebration from May 1st to May 23rd. 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
21: This is Ella Seagraves, a student at South Owensboro Area High School and a Remake Learning Days Youth Ambassador. Remake Learning Days 2026 starts soon, and I hope that you'll join me at Birdwalk with the Lycoming County Audubon Society, hosted by the James B. Brown Library at the Robert Porter Allen National Area on May 22, 2026 at 10 a.m. Birdwalk with the Lycoming County Audubon Society is aimed at kids and families who are interested in nature and exploring the outdoors. It gives participants a chance to learn how to identify local birds and wildlife during one of the busiest and most exciting seasons for wildlife. During this event, local experts will guide a relaxing walk through the natural area, helping participants spot and learn about different species. It's a great opportunity to connect with nature and discover more about the environment right in our community. As a Remake Learning Days Youth Ambassador, I'm excited to get outside, learn how to identify birds, and experience nature in a new way. I'm also looking forward to seeing what kinds of wildlife we can find along the trail. To learn more about this event, visit the James V. Brown Library website. Birdwalk with the Lycoming County Audubon Society is just one of hundreds of free events running during Pennsylvania's Remake Learning Days, celebrated from May 1st to May 23rd. 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This is Ella Seagraves, a student at South Williamsport Area High School and a Remake Learning Days Youth Ambassador. Remake Learning Days 2026 starts soon, and I hope you'll join me at Build a Mini Ecosystem hosted by the James V. Brown Library at the library on May 1st, 2026 at 4:30 p.m. Build a Mini Ecosystem is designed for kids and teens who love hands-on science and nature. It gives participants a chance to learn about how plants grow and how water, air, and sunlight will work together to support life. In this event, participants will become ecologists as they build their own mini terrariums and explore how living things depend on each other and their environment to survive. It's a fun, interactive way to turn science into something you can actually see and take home. As a Youth Remake Learning Days Youth Ambassador, I'm excited to see how ecosystems work up close and create something unique that I can keep. I'm also looking forward to learning more about how important plants are to our everyday lives. To learn more about this event, visit the James V. Brown Library website. Build a Mini Ecosystem is just one of hundreds of free events running during Pennsylvania's Remake Learning Days celebration from May 1st to May 23rd. 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
0: This is Elizabeth Griffith, a freshman at Indiana Senior High School and a Remake Learning Day Youth Ambassador. 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
2: 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Students can experience the basics of scuba diving in a controlled environment with professionals at their side, as well as being able to engage with underwater technologies. As a Remake Learning Days Youth Ambassador, I'll be following up with a story recapping the event, and I hope that I have the opportunity to experience or observe the fascinating science behind scuba diving. 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Remake Learning Days 2026 starts soon, and I hope you'll join me at Remake Learning Days Full Steam Ahead, hosted by the Indiana Free Library at 845 Philadelphia Street in Indiana, PA, on May 9th from 12 to 3 p.m. Full Steam Ahead is a free event that gives kids of all ages an opportunity to have fun with hands-on science, technology, engineering, and math activities. 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As a Remake Learning Days Youth Ambassador, I'll be following up the story recapping the event, and I hope that I'll have the opportunity to speak with some young students to see what they've created and learned from the experience. 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
1: Thanks to all the youth ambassadors in northwestern Pennsylvania, one of nine regions where more than 80 ambassadors covered 130 events during Remake Learning Days held in May. 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
6: 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Hello, I'm Abby Nafis, freshman at Northwest Area High School and a Remake Learning Day ambassador here. I'm super excited for the opportunity to attend STEM Day at the Scranton-Wilkes-Barre Rail Riders on Wednesday, May 13th. STEM activities will begin at 9 a.m. and take place throughout the stadium. Those in attendance will have the opportunity to meet and interact with Champ, the Rail Riders mascot, as well as watching the Rail Riders go against the Syracuse Mets at 11:05 a.m. I'm excited for the chance to explore various STEM activities and get to watch the game. You can learn more about this event by visiting remakelearningdays.com. Come help celebrate the 10th anniversary of Remake Learning Days while exploring STEM activities and enjoying a baseball game.
7: 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This is Jack Piazza, a junior at Seals Grove Area High School and a Remake Learning Days Youth Ambassador. 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As a Remake Learning Days Youth Ambassador, I'll be following up with a story recapping the event. I hope to learn some fun facts about pond ecosystems in our area. 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
8: 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Learn more at remakelearningdays.org. This is Julia, a student at Berwick Area Senior High School and a Remake Learning Days Youth Ambassador. 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As a Remake Learning Days Youth Ambassador, I'll be following up with a story recapping the event. 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
9: 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This is Kevin Jobby, a student at Pitt Centenary High School and a Remake Learning Day Youth Ambassador. Remake Learning Days 2026 starts soon, and I hope you'll join me at the Rail Riders STEM School Day Game, hosted by the Wilkes-Barre Scranton Rail Riders at PNC Field of Music on May 27th. Gates open at 9 a.m., and the game starts at 11:05. 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
10: 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This is Riley Radel, a student at Pittston Area and a Remake Learning Days Youth Ambassador. 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You'll be able to go to the different STEM learning stations while also being able to watch the Rail Riders play. This combines learning and fun. 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
11: Hello, this is Wenting Lin, a student from Piston Area Senior High and a Remake Learning Days Youth Ambassador. Remake Learning Days 2026 is starting soon, and we would love for you to join. It is a celebration from May 1st to May 30th with various STEM events with engaging fun and learning. One of the awesome events Remake Learning Days is having is the Game of Life Wolfpack Style. It will be hosted at Wilkes-Barre Area High School on May 27, 2026 from 9 a.m. to 3 p.m. It is a cost-free event for young adult students, where students will participate in a real-life game of life, which they will face real-world challenges like housing, transportation, education, budgeting, and unexpected changes. As a Remake Learning

0: May 13th, 2026, from 9 a.m. to 2 p.m. Tickets will start at $13 per ticket, and students of all ages can participate in STEM-based activities stationed throughout the PNC field. They will also have fun interactions with Champ the Rail Riders mascot, and of course, watch the Rail Riders play. This event combines sports and learning to create an engaging school day game for students of all ages. As a Remake Learning Day's Youth Ambassador, I will be there highlighting and helping with the event and creating a follow-up story of the event afterwards. To learn more about events just like the Rail Riders STEM School Day game, visit remakelearningdays.org to explore more than 100 events in PA and find out more about Remake Learning Day's celebrations.
1: Thanks to all the youth ambassadors in northeastern Pennsylvania, one of 9 regions where more than 80 ambassadors covered 130 events during Remake Learning Days held in May. 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
2: This is Calissa Reed, a senior at Williamsport Area High School and a Remake Learning Days Youth Ambassador. 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As a Remake Learning Youth Ambassador, I'll be following up with a story recapping the event. I hope to learn more about Franklin's life experiences and how this influenced his inventions. 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This is Calissa Reed, a senior at Williamsport Area High School and a Remake Learning Days Youth Ambassador. 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As a Remake Learning's Youth Ambassador, I'll be following up with a story recapping the event. I hope to learn how to make beautiful pieces of art using nature's flowers. To learn more about W.B. 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
1: This is Mia, a student at Carmen West Curator Academy, better known as CCA. Currently, I am also a Remake Learning Days Youth Ambassador. 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As a Remake Learning Days Youth Ambassador, I'll be following up on the story, recapping the event. 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This is Mia, a student at Commonwealth Charter Academy, better known as CCA. Currently, I am also a Remake Learning Days Youth Ambassador. Remake Learning Days 2026 starts soon, and I hope you'll join me at Pottery Painting with Centered Earth, hosted by Dr. William B. Conkle Memorial Library. This is held at W.B. Conkle Memorial Library on Friday, May 1st from 4:30 p.m. through 6 p.m. Pottery Painting with Centered Earth is a program aimed at teens and tweens. That means anyone from the ages of 8 to 17 are welcome to come and hang out with us. Attendees will use their creativity to paint their very own piece of pottery. Centered Earth will then take the pieces back to the studio to fire them and will be available for pickup in the library later. As a Remake Learning Days Youth Ambassador, I'll follow up on the story recapping the event. I'm so excited to learn something new about pottery as well as paint a project. To learn more about William B. Conkle Memorial Library or the pottery painting with Centered Earth, feel free to visit kplpa.org. Paint Your Own Pottery with Centered Earth is just one of the hundreds of free events running during Pennsylvania's Remake Learning Day celebration from May 1st to May 23rd. 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
3: 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Community and Family Mental Wellness Night is just one of the hundreds of free events running during Pennsylvania's Remake Learning Day celebration from May 1st to May 23rd. 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
15: 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I'm in 11th grade at Montour High School, and you're listening to Youth Express. 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
16: This is Matthew Ryan Miramontes, and I'm here with
17: Serena Zett.
16: And we are at
17: the Andy Warhol's Youth Invasion.
16: And what are some of the things that you've seen so far?
17: I've seen a lot of kids making balloon animals and taking them around the museum, which is pretty cool. I like how it interacts with the art. And we also have a pretty talented magician floating around.
16: A magician?
17: Yeah.
16: And what floor is he on?
17: He is on this floor, actually. He's in the suit.
16: Is he the man with the clown costume on?
17: No. He is right there.
16: Is there anything else that you're looking forward to tonight?
17: I'm looking forward to seeing a lot of the bands. There's one that I'm especially looking forward to called Wolfblood. They're an all-girl punk group, and they're really good.
16: All right, I'm here again at the Youth Invasion at the Andy Warhol Museum, and I'm here again with
17: Serena Zetz.

All right, anyway, we are colorblind coding, just to mention as much as possible. This next one is another original. It's called I-7, like the interstate.

0: So for our last song, we're going to play one more original. All right, this is our last song. So thank you. We are Colorblind Coding. And this is our last song, and it's called November, and it's original.
1: One, two.

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But for a minute, this is real. So everybody, thanks Lecture Grammy. We are Colorblind Coding and this is our last song tonight. So I think this is a good time to introduce some of the wonderful gentlemen sitting next to me. We can't forget, to my left right now, that's your right, the wonderful, talented bassist of ours, Luke Pinnegas. But you also can't forget, in his words, the talented, very handsome Blake Blofeld sitting over there on the drums. But since this song's a little slow, we're gonna end it on a higher note for you. Blake wants you guys to have one more tasty, tasty fill, in his own words, to lead us into the final chorus. You guys ready? One!

0: 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We are Colorblind Coding.
1: All right, so I'm Matthew Ryan Miramontes, reporting live from the Youth Invasion at the Warhol, and I'm here with...
2: My name is Luke Pinnegas.
1: And you are the bass player of...
2: Colorblind Coding.
1: So do you know anything about the name, or how did you guys come up with the name?
2: So the name I had no input on. This is actually a solo project made by the lead singer, Ethan Beck. And he just asked me to come in and fill in bass for him. And I liked the name. He said, do you like the name? I'm like, sure.
1: And have you had experience before playing bass, or is this your first band?
2: This is not my first band. Actually, tonight I'm in two more bands. And so I've been playing bass for quite a while now. And I've done many performance groups, and this is where I am now. So I think I have a little bit of experience.
1: And the lead singer just joined us, and his name is?
3: My name's Ethan.
1: And also?
4: I'm the drummer.
1: And your name is?
4: Blake.
1: Hey, you were throwing down some wicked fills down there, man.
4: Tasty fills. I had some tasty fills in store.
3: That's his trademark. Tasty, tasty fills.
4: I get 25 cents every time someone says it.
1: 25? 25 cents. Tasty, tasty, tasty fills. So I was just asking about the name, but is there any kind of direction that you guys want to see the band in that you are going in now?
3: Well, we want to play more shows over the next little while, and as of now, we don't have anything. Just want to keep expanding our, I guess you could say, our repertoire of original and cover songs, and just do more, you know, play more shows, etc.
1: How about you?
4: What?
1: How about for you?
4: Well, I just want to also have this band to be with my friends, and also it's a great learning experience. And, like, I get to be with Luke and Ethan, and, you know, I see them much more, and it's just great to have a band. It's just a good learning experience.
1: How old are all you guys? You all look very young, no offense to you.
3: I'm 13.
4: I'm 13 with the mind of a 7-year-old.
2: And I'm 15.
1: Okay, and as I said before with the direction, so for the future, what do you guys see for the project?
3: Well, this is more of, I guess you could say, a project. More or less, I started this because I wanted to do some solo work, but I also wanted to play live with some really awesome people. And I've been working on all these songs. I was really proud of them, and my last project was kind of on a hiatus. We played here last year, called By the Process Elimination. And so this year, I just invited these two guys over. I was like, hey, I want to do some shows with these songs, and I'd love if you guys would play with me. And we just adopted the name, and, you know, Blake wants it to be called the Ethan Beck Project, which is my name. And Luke does too, but I insist on calling it Colorblind Coding because...
4: EBP.
3: Just because it sounds less awkward than the Ethan Beck Project. But I'm very... I think we did pretty well, at least I hope. And I like the way it went.
1: Yeah, it sounded great. And I just want to ask, do you have anything else to add before we go?
2: I personally don't have anything else to add. I mean, unless Blake...
3: I guess we don't have anything out right now. There's a live video of us playing that final song played in November on the YouTube channel. Blake also here is a Jewish rapper, as he calls it, and he raps about Hanukkah, and you can find his two songs currently, 8 Crazy Rhymes and Hanukkah Paradise, on iTunes right now. And I'd say because of that, he's probably more accomplished in this project in general and in total. And hopefully you don't get hit with any lawsuits.
4: I hope.
1: Well, hey, I'm going to peep that out whenever I get home. And thank you guys again. And I'm here again with...
3: I'm Ethan from Colorblind Coding.
2: I am Luke Pinnegas from Colorblind Coding.
4: I'm Blake Bluffo for Colorblind Coding, and I'd like to thank my bubby for everything.
1: Yeah, spit some bars over this. One time. Hey! Well, hey, thank you guys very much for this interview, and I look forward to seeing you guys play again. Once again, I am Matthew Ryan Miramontes. Matthew Ryan Miramontes, and I'm here live at Youth Invasion at the Andy Warhol Museum. Come on down and hang out.
5: So, this is Winston. You're listening to Youth Express. All right, my day here at the Andy Warhol Museum for the Youth Invasion has been pretty incredible. I heard many of the bands here, pretty good music, can't say so myself. And been having a blast here. I definitely advise that if you can't do it now, you would do it next year. I've been coming here for, this would be my third year now. and I've never been disappointed once coming here. Just the first 2 years I've played here, and I've just came here for fun after school. I'm enjoying it very much. This is Winston. You're listening to Youth Express. Thank you.
1: So this is Matthew Ryan Marimontes, and I'm reporting live from Youth Invasion at the Warhol, and I'm here with a magician whose name is...
6: Ellis James.
1: And I had a question. What's your favorite trick to perform for people?
6: I really like ones with audience participation. My favorite one is probably called the sponge balls. Here, actually, I can show you if you want.
1: Oh, I'm always interested. So two red balls, okay.
6: Right, if I take one, put it in my hand, and I take the other. You hold out your hand for me.
1: In my hand? All right, so one in your hand, one in my hand.
6: If I snap my fingers, it vanishes.
1: There's nothing in your hand. I have two red balls in my hand. How'd you do that? Well, I can't. You can't tell me, but... He's just a warlock. I don't know how he does it. So three balls.
6: Two go in my hand.
1: Two in your hand.
6: One goes in my pocket. Right, how many are in my hand?
7: Two.
6: It's okay, I can start over if that would make it easier. Right, we have one, two, three, right? One, two go in my hand, one goes in my pocket. Are you paying attention? How many are in my hand?
7: 16.
6: It's okay, I'll start over. We have one, two, three. Here, I'll do it one last time. If I take both in my hand, one goes in my pocket. Were you paying attention?
7: I think so.
6: How many are in my hand? Two. Actually, there are none in my hand.
1: He's the Andy Warhol of magicians, baby. I don't know how he does it. I don't know how he does it, but he's doing it. So once again, your name was?
6: Ellis James.
1: And do you have a website or something where people could check you out?
6: Nope. No. I mean, my Instagram is mostscreens, MOSTSCREENS.
1: Well, thank you very much, man. We have people's minds blown over here. They're so confused by his tricks. And as he walks off into the darkness, there he goes. So once again, this is Matthew Ryan Marimontes reporting live at the Youth Invasion at the Warhol. And I hope to see you soon.

0: What's up? We're the Hope Academy band. We're playing a bunch of more songs. Don't you worry. Don't you worry. That was Black Market. And on the drums, we have my main man, Desmond. Killing it. He's killing it. On guitar, we got Emma. On the ivories, we got Henry Schultz. On the saxophone, we got two saxophonists. Ben on the saxophone. And then we got Tommy. Woo! So next we're gonna play Intrepid Fox.
1: Oh yeah. And we got James Japp on the bass. Give it a round of applause. Yeah. 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

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To all my ladies in the place with style and grace, allow me to make some cervical dishes in your bushes. 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
1: Woo!
0: Once again, we got Desmond, Emma, Henry, Tommy, and Ben, and me. We all killed it. Let's go.
2: This is Matthew Ryan Marimontes, and we're reporting live from Youth Invasion at the Andy Warhol Museum. So that was the Hope Academy Band, and up next we have Electric Army.
3: I apologize in advance for the musical style whiplash you're about to receive.

Everybody, we are the Electric Army. That was our RZA song's Jerry's, and this here is another RZA of ours called Fudge. You guys have been a great crowd for everyone this evening, so if you could all please clap along to this beat, that would be wonderful. Come on, make some noise for me. All right. We all feeling good? All right. One, two, three, four. Keep it up, don't stop that noise. I shouldn't let it get to me, but I can't get it through my head.

0: Now come on, keep giving me that beautiful noise. 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
1: 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I shouldn't give it a second thought. Somebody's got to take the fall.

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Not worth it. So next up, we have another original. This one is called Why. 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

0: 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It's called the Princess Song. We're terrible at naming things. Don't question it. So for this song, you guys have been excellent so far. First off, give yourselves a round of applause. Because now I got to ask you all to do something. So in this song, near the end, we got like a nice little outro thing. It's real mellow and stuff. And there's a vocal melody. I'm singing it. Luke will be singing it. It'd be great if you could all sing it too. You'll pick it up. You seem like an intelligent group of people. I got faith in all you. And honestly, I'm stalling for time because I got to tune down for this one. But I do actually need you all to sing along. I'll point it out when it happens. I have to, you got it? You got me? You guys got me. All right.
1: Yeah.
0: All right, thanks, man. All right. Ready, Finn?

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Yeah, just take it slow. I don't know where I'm going, but it's not down that road. Come on, take it slow. Just take it slow. I don't know where I'm going, but it's not down that road. Come on, all you, take it slow. I see wolf blood.

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You guys want to hear some more? You give us some more? All right. Yeah, I got a couple more for you. Don't worry. Next up, we got ourselves another original. This one is called All's Well That Ends Well. It's one of the first songs you wrote, and I think it's wonderful. Before we go any further, though, can we have a round of applause for everyone else who's gone tonight? They've been awesome. Just great. You guys are all great. It would be wonderful if we could ever get to play another show with any of you. It's awesome, guys. You guys are all great. I gotta double check this. Also, time for introductions. I'm Riley Derringor. That's Zachary Wolin on the guitar. Guitar didn't get old, man, you did. Luke Pinnegas is on the bass over there, and my brother Finn is on the drums. Oh yeah, and Mason's on guitar or whatever. Like, he's here too, I guess. All right. Without further ado,

timeless rules on the court jester on a shiver pool. 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And I don't have a communication problem.

0: Hello, this is Matthew Ryan Marimontes, and I'm reporting live, still at the Youth Invasion at the Andy Warhol Museum. And that was just Electric Army. And up next, we have Wolf Blood, and then coming around with One Hood, James Perry, and Deonte. And then we're going to finish off the night with Bria Davis. So still, come on down. We got two more hours left. We'll be hanging out here. Come by the booth. We have cards, interviews, movies, games, dancing, hot dogs. We have everything you could ever imagine. Come again at the Youth Invasion at the Andy Warhol Museum. All right, so this is Matthew Ryan Marimontes, and I'm reporting live at the Youth Invasion at the Andy Warhol Museum, and I'm with
1: Desmond Rucker,
2: Henry Schultz,
3: and James Japp.
0: You guys are all from
1: Hope Academy.
3: Yeah. Awesome.
0: And can I just get what instruments you guys play and how you produce with the band?
1: I play drums and, we just grind it out.
2: I play the keyboards.
3: I play the bass.
0: And how long have each of you been on that instrument?
1: I've been, I want to say 5 or 6 years.
2: About 7 years.
3: 2 years.
0: And what is Hope Academy for people that wouldn't know or haven't seen you guys play live?
1: It's a program at East Liberty Church, and it's with vocal and instrumentalists that, just play music and play songs.
4: They're good.
0: Is it for high school students only?
2: No.
3: It's for all kids. There's different groups, like a younger group and then like an older group. It goes all the way up until to whenever you want to quit.
2: Like senior year.
3: Yeah.
2: Senior year.
3: It's really fun.
0: So did you guys originally start playing on your own and then join Hope Academy, or did they kind of show you like what's going on with it?
2: No, we started on our own together, kind of at the same elementary school. It was kind of like a music school, sort of, so we've been playing for like a while together. Yeah.
3: The three of us were in a band when we were like in fourth grade.
2: Oh yeah, that's true.
1: Yeah, we were.
3: We've been playing since then.
1: Yeah, we've been playing for so long.
2: Yeah, Swag Monkeys.
0: And do you guys have like a distinct style or some kind of style that you would put yourself into, like a genre?
3: I kind of say that we're like a funky jazz fusion, but we really play whatever is in front of us.
2: Yeah,
1: we really play anything.
3: Yeah, we try to get that range of whatever we want to play that day. Like we play like Red Hot Chili Peppers, and then we'll play some like crazy funk fusion stuff.
0: Cool, man. Well, do you guys have any shows coming up that people could catch you at, or like a website or somewhere that people could see your music?
2: Yeah.
3: We do have the WYEP
2: Music Festival.
3: Music Festival. I'm not sure when that is, but that's coming up over the summer, and we're on the album.
2: The Reimagination
3: album. It's going to be awesome.
2: Yeah.
0: Sweet. Well, thank you guys very much. And once again, I'm Matthew Marimontes, and you guys are?
3: Hope Academy.
0: All right, thank you guys very much. We're reporting live at the Warhol. Come on down and see some more live music.
4: We're at Wolf Blood. Thank you. We're almost an all-girl cover band, although we do some originals tonight, and we'll be doing one tonight. And we just want to take a second to thank Luke for filling in for us for not only this show, but many shows. Thank you so much, Luke. This next one's an original. It's called Think Again. We hope you enjoy it.

0: I've already introduced Olivia and Luke, and we on drums we have Eva. And I'm Allison. Also, if you want to follow us, we're Wolfblood on Instagram, Facebook, Twitter. Well, not anymore. We don't have a Twitter. Okay, Facebook and Instagram, but it's BLUD. So hit us up.
1: So this is Matthew Marimontes, and I'm reporting live from the Youth Invasion at Pittsburgh, or with the Youth Express at the Andy Warhol Museum, and I'm here with.
0: Oh, I'm Allison.
2: I'm Eva.
3: I'm Olivia.
1: And what instruments do you guys play?
0: I play mainly guitar in this band, and then
2: I play drums.
3: I play guitar.
1: And I saw you guys had some covers of Rage Against the Machine and the Black Keys. How did you guys go about picking those different songs to play?
0: Well, we kind of picked songs that like people knew, but also like artists that we really liked both together, really. So.
1: And I saw a move for original songs. Is there more original songs being written in the future, or are you just kind of sticking with the couple that you have right now?
0: We're definitely working on more originals, and we're hoping to record an EP very soon with our originals.
1: Do you guys have a website where people could check out your music or any shows coming up that people could see you at?
0: We have our Instagram with Wolfblood with BLUD, and then our Facebook is the same thing. And we don't have any shows in May, but we have a lot coming up in June and over the summer, and we're really excited.
1: And any words on the future of Wolfblood?
0: I don't know. I think look out for us. We're all girl band. We're ready to rock. Anything you want to add?
1: Hey, well, check out Wolfblood. They're sick. And this is Matthew Marimontes, and I'm reporting live at the Youth Invasion at the Andy Warhol Museum.
4: Oh, my goodness. Okay. Yeah, I pointed at you. My life. That's crazy. Oh, she brought a seat over. That's cute. That's cute. All right, bro. Let me get out this real quick. Feel me? This is my man, James Perry. Feel me? From Kappa. He was senior this year. Feel me? It's our last year doing Youth Invasion, so we got to do a big for y'all. That's why we want y'all to come to the front, feel me?
5: This is the hottest subject. Why you show it out in public? Yeah. This for my booth, man, she gotta love it. Ignorance is a bliss, and I'm a product of it. Hey, this is the hottest subject. Why you show it out in public? Ah, this for my boo thing, she gotta love it. Ignorance is a bliss, and I'm a product of it. I work 10 to 10, that's arithmetic you can add up. Assed out, ignorance with my black thought and my black chucks. I ain't afraid to do no heavy lifting. If my dam is dancing like a stripper, different pose be on my wrist prism. Hey, I never had nothing, you know the reason. We in the rows, and she saw we keep the badge. No Khalifa, tell me who you trustin'. I guess that's your man again, no compliments, cuz I always knew that I was talented. I see some cracks in your mirror, I call it bad luck. And you got sandpaper chains, them is glass cut. Who with my cards? I'm pulling fast ones. How much I owe y'all people? Everybody around me with their hands up. Go ahead and take the flicks. I'll be the centerfold. Got rubber bands like silicone. The remedy, the anecdote. God laid me down to rest, to live it to love. Life's a test. Fall behind in my first class. Stereotype that we sag. I never let the labels come between. Half out of 10, we live and show to y'all about my cream. I don't really think my mind's within reach. I'm working overlapping hours in the stew 8 days a week. Oh my geez, Tasmanian, such a beast. I look at it from right angles, study it in obliques. Copy's the only way, no point of being discreet. Ignorance and blur lines, my cloud is too dark to see. This is the hottest subject.
4: Let me see it.
5: Why you show your out in public? It's for my boo day, she gotta love it. Ignorance is a bliss, and I'm a product of it. What's up, man? This is the hottest subject. Why you show your out in public? It's for my birthday. She gotta love it. Ignorance is a bliss, and I'm a product of it. Make some noise for yourselves. That was
4: louder. I need to jam louder. You take it back.
5: Yeah.
4: Go and see the picture. I've been feeling that. Since I've been whipping in the kitchen, if you flipping crack. I guess cocaine is the mission. I ain't really bad. Just had malice filled intentions with a little rag. If God decided to hit this, I'm crazy. Yeah, tell a smidgen. I've been raising hell. Over family, it's just business. Never kept a hostage, cop watching. Always lose the witness. He ain't never seen a sentence. Ask God for repentance. Never met a mister who could tell me what the real deal is. I ain't one for chilling. Out here grinding for these

0: in the hassle. Think nobody's in the hassle way. Sit there with the battle. The
1: status, I'm erratic.
0: Attacking just like a habit. You nasty in the traffic. The trapping, I'm just a savage. What?

0: I'm gonna need y'all to keep up for this one.
1: Yeah.
0: Look, up late night, working on my rhyme skills. Whoa. I know the beats around the clock, they say that time kills. Whoa. I guess I'm living life like no one cared about it. Saying rap is bad for the soul, and so they scared it out as brief. Spit life into a dead carcass, revive the mind, and let the lyrics be the main talking. Okay. Name dropping, look down on the game from a sky rise, they don't know the name, but they say I'm rapping high five. Rapping is me shooting in the dark like a drive-by. Whoa. So give me brain with the open book, and now she calling me a wise guy. Sentences be full of bars, felony ancient, cause my flow be dating back a century. No genre, and I'm an artist at the soul. So being honest, I'm the hardest to control. Notice that the sake of hip hop, such a fear. When it came time to save it, all the rappers disappear. Now I'm single-handedly doing the game justice. Worry about rappers, I land the game plummet. It's art. I keep my words full of poetic vision with rap. Because rappy the new, you religion, Rufus missing, nothing hillish, Holy Spirit, rolling suicide, the prince will enter the game, I easily stun on you lames, this may come as a surprise, I kept the flow in disguise, lone soldiers we alone, cause all my rappers is fly, it's the Puff Club, you see I'm repping where I'm from, so surprised, how fulfilled that I've become, honestly, I got a reason, don't just dream of change, be it your imagery transparent, now wonder why no one see it, paint the picture so vivid, brush is kinda explicit, they was calling this word and I'm saying we just different. That's why I don't really want to kick it. I'll be with my rappers, reminisce on how we supposed to live it. Notice how they told me get lost like the cool was missing. They found out we were some rappers, now they treat us different. Cool with all dimensions. Look, it's getting kind of old. Soul brother number three, I will never sell my soul. Flow so hot, balls is cold. Contradiction be so bold. Give it to him.
1: Tell them song. Is they really listening out here? Whoa.
0: This is lit. Hey. you got one more?
1: I got one more. Oh, man, it's getting too hot, dog. Oh,
0: what'd you say?
1: Back away from the mic.
0: From the audience? You want the mic?
1: Y'all wasn't ready for this one, were you?

0: got one more for you. All right, this one's a little dark, so we gotta let the beat play out, homie. It's real cute. The beat go on? Oh.
1: Baby, you know you really drive me crazy. In my new Mercedes.
2: We can try to clap.
1: So you gon' wanna try it.

0: Yeah.
1: Give it up one time for James Bay.
0: And for Delonte. You know what I'm saying?
1: All these acts out here, Youth Invasion.
0: Yeah, all of the acts today were really dope. We represent one hood, and you know what I'm saying? Enjoy the rest of y'all night.
1: Please.
2: All right, this is Matthew Ryan Miramontes, and reporting live from the Youth Invasion at Andy Warhol. And I was just going to ask some guys from One Hood a couple questions, if that's cool. So first off is, how do you guys pick the songs that you perform?
3: For this specific event, I normally try to go for like something that I can really showcase my lyrical ability for. So like it really depends on like the mood I think the overall venue will have. And then, you know, once I go from there, once I decide like the mood on, then I decide the mood on the songs. And because I felt like it needed to be like clean-ish, so you know what I mean? I didn't want anything too vulgar, so yeah.
4: My name's Delonte. I'm the artist known as Ren. The way I pick my songs, it depends on what season it in, you know, what mood I'm feeling. It's kind of like it's an energy that you just feel, and you're like, this is how I express myself at this point. Maybe I'll go back to an old song, maybe I'll come to a new one. It's how life works.
2: And One Hood seems like a pretty big production aspect of both artists and as well as musicians. How do you kind of fit into that? Are you also an artist as well, or do you just focus on the musical aspect?
4: I'm an artist and musician. One Hood's comprised of all different types of elements. Everybody has special talents. We're multifaceted, you know, we're not one-sided or anything. We always try our hardest to like just get out the box and make music for the people that like really want to listen.
2: All right, and we unfortunately have to wrap up the interview, but thank you guys very much. And once again, this is Matthew Ryan Miramontes reporting live at the Youth Invasion at the Andy Warhol Museum.

Andy. Man, I tell you my life is perfect. Didn't they tell you that I was a savage? Move along, cause Satan can't hurt us. Once I die, I won't cry in service. And now the world keeps on spinning. I can't hold these feelings. And now I'm free. This is my God dream. I am enabled to work of art. This is my time, so rip them apart. Because I've been riding around with this song on my head. Butterflies in the room, watch me tend my zen. Cause now I'm getting it stronger than what he's saying. He cannot justify that this world is over.

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Told them I'm gonna fool them, I'm gonna fool them.

0: Thank you guys so much. I hope you enjoyed tonight. Have a good evening.
1: Thank you all, and to all of the amazing bands and performers, and for everybody who came out tonight, and a very special thank you to the Youth Arts Council, who have been meeting at the museum every Tuesday evening to plan, design, and coordinate this youth invasion. If you haven't done so already, check out their artwork that is displayed throughout the museum. Without them, this event would have not been possible. Thank you.
2: All right, this is Matthew Ryan Miramontes, and I'm here with
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2: And we are
3: at the Andy Warhol Museum.

0: All right, I'm done.
1: What was your favorite part of this? I mean, you just listed everything that went on through the night. What was your favorite part?
0: My favorite part, I'm going to have to say, is when the youth got real, you know what I mean? They got real open and they got real live. I really love that. And I love spur of the moment things. I think one of the, like, really tied up with it is when Hope Academy was on stage and Ben Barson on the saxophone asked me if any of my youth know how, are they rapping? And I was like, sure, they can. And one of the youth, James Perry, was like, oh, man, I'm so scared. I'm so scared. I'm just like, man, I'll go up there with you. Okay. And I'm like, ooh. And then I did some lyrics from Big Papa by Notorious B.I.G. And then he got up there and he just ripped it. And I'm just like, ah, it made me feel good. It reminded me, like, why I work with children in the first place. So I'm happy I'm here.
1: That was truly a special moment for sure. It was definitely interesting to see someone actually get up and rap on an instrumental. I mean,
0: just spur of the moment amazingness is just like, we got to pay tribute to the many people that came before us, the amazing Shadow Lounge, you know what I mean? Spaces like that, that were like able to feed youth arts like this and so much more. So I'm just thankful. I'm thankful.
1: For those who don't know, what is One Hood and where can that be found?
0: Sure. One Hood Media is a collective of socially conscious activists and artists that use art to tell a story. To also, you know, One Hood Media is about creating positive representations of people of color in the media. It's about creating more opportunities for our youth in the future to combat racism and injustice, to collaborate with those of like-minded vision toward a better world. One Hood is right here, right now. Like, and One Hood, you can find us at onehood.org. That's the number one, hood.org. And, you know, we've been around for about 11 years now, since 2006. Yeah.
1: All right. Well, thank you very much. And once again, I'm Matthew Ryan Marimonte. He's reporting live with Youth Express at the Andy Warhol Museum, Youth Invasion. Thank you very much again. And I look forward to the future of One Hood. It's Matthew Ryan Marimonte signing off at the Youth Invasion at the Andy Warhol Museum. Hey, once again, Youth Express.
2: Catch the future.
3: Sorry, I can't today. I have to go to therapy. Unfortunately, even in 2019, that sentence is one that you won't hear a lot. Whether this is due to the fear of being labeled as crazy or the widely accepted stigma around mental illness, it is undeniable that we as a society do not give mental health as much attention as we do physical health. I remember that early on in my own therapy appointments, I would lie and tell people that I was going to the dentist or to the doctor because I was afraid of admitting the real reason I couldn't go. To some extent, my fear of talking about therapy still exists, but I have begun to realize that seeking out a professional to check up on my mental health is just like calling a doctor for a routine medical exam. The more truth I give to that comparison, the easier it is for me to talk about trying to improve my own mental health. Developing a self-care routine, including a healthy lifestyle, scheduled times for relaxation, plenty of me time, and regular trips to talk with a therapist, I have been able to face my struggles with mental illness and improve my overall health. For me, talking with a therapist is just an extra step in my self-care process that I feel gives me the greatest success. Just as someone looking to lose weight might hire a personal trainer to help them create a workout plan that will improve their results, seeing a therapist helps me to combine all of the mental health resources, techniques, and strategies I've learned into a plan that is right for me. Seeing a therapist is nothing to be ashamed of, because mental health is just as important as physical health. With a commentary for Youth Express, this is Caitlin Johnson.
4: Up next is Liam. Liam is a ninth grade literary artist at Pittsburgh Kappa. He holds strong beliefs in individualism and creativity.
5: I'm going to be reading my free association poem called Dead Fingers Talking. I'm proud to speak of life as a ladder that comes up from filth. I wonder if I should see it as an open escalator in charities of the future. You erase your past and burns the records that you came down from. I know a charity shouldn't. Have a passive deflection without any straw of oblivion, never. I'm grateful I only rarely will oversee all charities when I succeed in ignoring everything against the giveaway. One day a real judge will come, someone who's senile yet has seen all and wears suspenders and a weathered robe atop, so sure of himself and rightfully so.
6: Later today at the Children's Museum, there is a performance from a steel pan band, which is called Soundwave, and Matt is here. Matt, can you tell me a little bit about the band?
7: Sure. Soundwaves is a community steel band based through the Kelly Strayhorn Theater for students middle school to high school age, and to hone their skills playing the steel pan, to learn the history and how the instruments are made and how to work as a group and

0: do all kinds of performances around town and really try to promote the instrument and all about the wonderful history of the instrument and the culture of the instrument.
1: And Pittsburgh and really southwestern, let's say the tri-state area, has become quite a prominent area for steel pan drumming. Phil Solomon is here, and Solomon Brothers are known throughout the world for their work with steel pan drums. Let me a quick just good morning to you, Mr. Solomon. It's nice to have you here.
2: Yeah, good morning. It's nice to be here. Well, it all started in 1984 when my brother was a student at Pitt, and he invited me up here to Pittsburgh to see what's going on. I came to Pittsburgh and realized that I was in the city of steel. So I decided to stay.
1: Where did you come from?
2: I came from Guyana.
1: Okay, so
2: in straight, South America.
1: Straight to Pittsburgh.
2: Okay. Yes. And I decided to set up shop here and further my studies in steel pan making. And I realized that I had all the materials right here. I had all the information at the Carnegie Library. I could get my steel, I can get my barrels, I can get my chrome plating, everything. I said, wow, this is a mecca for steel pan. And I decided I'm going to set up shop here and start producing the drums. And that's how the series became so prominent in steel pans.
1: It's Solomon Brothers is known throughout the world. I'm sure there are other people making steel drums, but anybody I know with a steel pan drum, it says Solomon Brothers.
2: Yes, there's, actually what happened is my involvement in steel pan goes way back from the 1960s when I started. I made my first pan. 1963, I think it was, and it was really good. Even I was surprised. some people claim it's a gift from God, and it's, you know, it's, oh, he's a born genius, that kind of thing. But I just decided I'm going to try my hand at it. So I got involved really serious in the late 60s when the government, along with the Chase Manhattan Bank, they decided to sponsor me so I could do research and development of steel pans in the Caribbean.
1: Now, how far back do steel pan drums go in history? Do you know when the first one was made?
2: Yeah, well, nobody knows where the first one was made, and nobody could claim actually starting steel pan. It's something that just happened natural. But the first steel bands that was ever heard was 1946 when they had this Trinidad Carnival, and the guys came out playing these drums that people went, well, what are those? What are those? And it was these steel drums. Actually, what happened in the early 40s, before the war, kids start banging on tin cans. And they realized these tin cans made different sounds. A big can made a big sound, and a small can made a small sound. So they put the cans together, like 5-6 different cans, and they realized they could actually play Mary Had a Little Lamb and these little kids' tunes on these different cans. Eventually, the war came, and everything had to stop. But the kids still keep banging on these pans and cans, and eventually, they developed the steel pan. So once the war was over in 45, and then the carnival resumed throughout the Caribbean in 46, they brought these things out that they were working on for the last 2 years. And that's the first time people heard steel pan. It's 1946. It was broadcast over the radio. And as my mom always says to me, she says, she cursed the day when I was born because the steel pan was playing on the radio when I was born. And this was this baby crying and the steel pan's playing on the radio in the hospital. And she said she should have turned it off.
1: You were vaccinated or inoculated.
2: Exactly.
1: At the time.
2: And she knew what would happen. But, so in 1968, I did from 68 to 70. I did a two-year research program. I visited all the islands. I went to Trinidad and Barbados, Antigua, the Bahamas. And what I found is the steel pans had different designs. And every design was to suit the person who made it or whatever. So I came up with this design we call the synchronized design, where I had all the pans with a specific design, like how you would have a piano with a design, a saxophone has a certain design, guitar strings are in fifths. So I redesigned all the pans.
1: I never thought about that. So if you've never seen a steel drum, you know, there's a concave surface that you play against, and the drum is usually maybe 6 inches to a foot or more. And the hammered in parts.
2: Yes, each section is a different pitch.
1: It's a different note, but it never occurred to me that the notes might be in different places on different drums, because people might, let's put the E here, and on this drum, let's just put it here.
2: B flat over here, and I like my G here, or, you know, and bear in mind, a lot of people don't realize it, but growing up in the Caribbean in the 40s and 50s, all you ever heard was classical music. You see, we, people of the British Caribbean, like Trinidad and Guyana and Antigua, we heard classical music all the time. So the first things we started banging on these cans was a little Mozart. Dang, dang, dang, dang, dang, dang, dang, dang, dang. You know, when it didn't sound right, you get a hammer and hammer it so it could sound right. And that was actually the birth of the tuning of the steel pans.
1: My first exposure to steel pan music was a gentleman named Christopher Noel, who played on the radio.
2: I know him,
1: And he played so many records of very popular songs done in that style.
2: Yeah.
1: And it was, I mean, you can play anything on a steel pan. And I just really enjoyed listening to the music he would play. And a lot of it, you know, very, I can't think of a good example, but, well, Yellow Bird, you hear all the time,
2: but
1: very stuff, popular songs. Mm-hmm. But you can play, you know, you could play a Green Day song if you wanted to.
2: Yeah, the steel pan is a very versatile instrument, and you could play every type of music on the steel pan. And today we have a couple of students here, and we'll have one of them say something and play a little bit on one of these.
1: Yeah, let's meet them, and then we'll talk also with Matt in a moment. Again, about how people can get involved with actually joining the band, because I think community bands are really important. It gives you a chance to get outside of your ordinary, you know, group of school classmates or people you work with. So let's meet each of our students. We'll start with you. Can you tell me your name?
3: Hi, my name is Damon.
1: And you are at Pittsburgh Obama senior year?
3: Yes, sir.
1: For you? Do you know, are all your applications in? I assume you're probably going to college.
3: Yeah, probably between Penn State myself, but it's always nice to have a little bit of variety about where you go in college, you know?
1: Do you know what you want to study?
3: I'm between engineering, but at the same time, I wouldn't mind doing something with people, too, you know?
1: Excellent. Well, the International Baccalaureate program at Pittsburgh Obama is amazing. And what got you interested in doing this and joining Soundwaves?
3: So within the IB program at Obama, they have steel drums available for like 9th and 10th grade. However, 11th grade, if you want to continue doing music, you got to take music theory. However, wanted a way to like apply some of the knowledge that we learned in like music theory to like a physical instrument. So I'm like, why not continue playing steel drums? So one day, one of my friends told me about Soundwaves like way back, and I was like, I would definitely take into consideration. I ended up joining like the next year.
1: That's great. And who is the teacher that does the 9th and 10th grade band?
3: Mr. Schrader.
1: Yeah, I know Mr. Schrader. He's amazing. Passionate about doing it. So there's no way to go. So you basically leave that performance opportunity when you go to 11th grade and the Kelly Strayhorn through the Soundwaves group is providing you with a way to continue.
3: Exactly. I was completely like baffled when I found out we couldn't continue it like in 11th grade. I even brought up to the principal, well, you didn't even know either.
1: What did Dr. Walters say?
3: He was like, well, you can play technically for your music thing. But I'm like, well, yeah, on my free time when I buy a steel drum.
1: Yeah, I'll bet it's probably because of the rigor of your 11th and 12th grade classes, maybe too, what you have to take. But that's it's good that you can still play. Do you play any other instruments?
3: Like, I used to play trumpet and I used to play saxophone, but over by far, like, steel drum's probably my favorite, you know? It's pretty easy to grasp, and also I like the technique of it, really.
1: That's great. You've got me curious because I can play drums and do play drums. I have never thought about a steel drum as an instrument because I can also read and like music. It might be a good – I always played kettle drums in band because I was the only drummer that understood notes. Yeah. Let's meet who here is next to you. What's your name?
4: Hi, I'm Ben.
1: And Ben, tell me a little bit more about yourself.
4: I'm also a senior at Obama. I joined the Soundwaves group about a year and a half ago for the same reason as Damon. I'd been in steel drums with Mr. Schrader in 9th and 10th grade. And I wanted to keep playing afterwards, so the summer after my 10th grade year, I decided to join Soundwaves, and I've enjoyed it ever since.
1: Well, that's great. And any plans for life after Pittsburgh Obama?
4: Yeah, I hope to major in mathematics in college.
1: Music and math go really well together. What made you think of math?
4: I've always really enjoyed math classes. The logical progression of math really appeals to me. And I also knew that I didn't want to major in music because it's just something I love to do. I don't want to have to turn it into work. But math is a subject I wouldn't mind, like, working, and then I could keep up music as a hobby on the side.
1: That's I kind of made that same analysis when I was thinking about college when I was in high school. I chose engineering over journalism and broadcasting because I liked engineering and science, but my passion was probably more in the other area, but I figured I could still do that, and that I might spoil the passion if it becomes something I go to college for. Not everybody's going to think like that, but I know what you're saying. So how often do you guys get together to practice and play?
3: Like, we play every Tuesday and Thursday.
1: And is that over? Let me bring Matt into the conversation. Is that at the Kelly Strayhorn? Or?
0: Yes, it's through the Alloy Studios, which is the rehearsal space for the Kelly Strayhorn Theater.
1: And where is that located?
0: That is located on Penn Avenue as well, just a few blocks up from the theater.
1: And can folks come by, like, to just check out your rehearsals? Or are they open if I imagine you can hear them from the street?
0: Absolutely. We encourage people to come in and check out what the band's doing. You know, the band is open to any Pittsburgh high school students. You know, part of the problem might be transportation and things like that. So it is really locally community-based as of right now. But I would love to see the program open up so that kids could come from all different schools, all areas of town, and be able to come and play.
1: Yeah, you need not be a City of Pittsburgh resident, or as long as you're a middle school or a high school-aged kid,
0: sure,
1: you can join. Matt, what got you interested in doing this?
0: So it's a long story, but it comes down to basically I was into music. I went to a new school, and I saw the steel pan, which I'd never seen before.
1: And where was this?
0: Now, this is in Flint, Michigan. That's where I'm from. And I decided to go to a school that had an alternative music program because I wasn't necessarily interested in the traditional marching band programs and traditional music programs at most schools. But the steel pan just really pulled me in. And from the very first time I heard the sound, it was like a magnet. I was just hooked to it. And from then on, I just kept playing, and I had all these wonderful experiences in high school. My high school band went to Europe 3 different times, and we won many competitions around town. And it's amazing, you know, that Phil Solomon's Pans made it up to Michigan, and
1: yeah,
0: that's how I'm here now.
1: And you know, another industrial heritage city, which unfortunately has not bloomed the way Pittsburgh has in the aftermath. Flint's been in the news a lot lately, too,
0: yes,
1: with the water issue, which
0: is very serious.
1: Do you have family in Flint at all?
0: I have lots of family that are my friends.
1: Yeah.
0: And most of my immediate family is not in Michigan anymore, but I'm very concerned about these things, you know, just in general. Even if you don't know the people, you got to care about these people and the water that they're drinking. It's crazy.
1: I'm sorry to turn. I feel irresponsible for mentioning Flint without mentioning this,
0: sure,
1: because Flint, due to some water source and water treatment, caused lead to leach from the pipes in its public drinking water system and make it right into people's taps. And mm-hmm. If you had to choose a contaminant, aside from mercury, I'm not sure I could think of a worse one. And it's become a really difficult situation there. I've been to Flint a few times and have a lot of love for Flint and some of the other smaller neighborhoods of Detroit that are automobile based from their history.
0: For sure. There's so many wonderful people up in Michigan, lots of great musicians, and I'm trying to continue to keep that. I traveled to Michigan a few times this year, and I'm really trying to continue like working with the steel bands in Michigan to help, you know, create more opportunities for people there in a struggling environment.
1: When did you come to Pittsburgh, move to Pittsburgh?
0: The first time I came to Pittsburgh, believe it or not, was to do an internship with Phil Solomon. My school actually let me come down to Pittsburgh for 2 weeks and complete 80 hours of my internship at one time, which was amazing, and I had to get really special permission to do that. But I had a wonderful time. I learned about making the steel pans and playing the steel pans, and Phil Solomon worked with me every day. It was really cool. And where am I going here?
1: No. Phil's paying it forward. You know, he was just talking about the chance he had to have research sponsored and to learn everything he did, and to pass it on to you is really cool. Let's get one of these guys to play so we can hear.
0: Sure.
1: Who's going to do it?
4: I'll play.
1: Okay. Ben's going to play. And watch your headphones. You're good. Sometimes a 5-year-old might get up and leave his headphones on and forget. You're better than that. So Ben's got a drum in front of him. It's about, just so you can picture it, it's maybe almost, I'd say, 2 feet in diameter, roughly, and about maybe 10 inches.
5: Maybe Ben can explain what kind of pan it is.
1: Okay. Tell me about the pan, Ben.
4: Yes, this is a lead or tenor steel pan. It generally plays the melody in a steel drum ensemble. It's the highest of the typical steel pans in a steel band, and it ranges from middle C to about 2.5 octaves higher.
1: So it has a range, you can play
5: 30 notes.
1: 30 notes? Yeah, that's what I was thinking about that, Manny. And you're playing it with what? What's in your hands there?
4: Two mallets.
1: And they're wooden?
4: Wooden with these sort of rubber coverings on the tip with which you actually strike the steel pan.
1: Okay, and it looks like it's a hard rubber, right? It's not a soft.
5: Yeah, soft rubber tips.
1: Oh, it is soft.
5: Yes.
1: Yeah, okay. Mm-hmm. So let's. We'll let you play a little bit so we can hear what it sounds like.
4: Sure. This is the introduction to a piece we play called Perfidia.

0: That is really terrific. Thank you for doing that. So today at the Children's Museum, Sound Waves will have a more complete ensemble. And do you know roughly how many steel drums, steel pans will be playing today?
1: Yes, we'll have the full family of steel pan instruments from the bass, the cellos, the double tenor, and the lead pans. And there'll probably be about eight of us performing together today.
0: Well, that should be a lot of fun. Now, how and what time is today's performance?
1: So we'll be performing at 1 p.m. and then again at 2 p.m.
0: And this is at the Children's Museum of Pittsburgh. Now, if you are wondering about getting involved, maybe you know somebody that's, you know, a middle school or high school student, or maybe you are one, it's pretty easy to do. I don't think you need to buy a drum. I don't, do you?
1: I don't. No.
0: And I don't think you need to have experience based on what I've seen in the past, the work that's been done at Pittsburgh Obama. People at all levels can play. So what's the best way to get involved?
1: Absolutely, to come to a class on Tuesday or Thursday from 3 to 5:30 at the Alois Studios.
0: Excellent. And is there a contact information for you, maybe a website or email address?
1: Sure. soundwaves@kelly-strayhorn.org.
0: Perfect. soundwaves@kelly-strayhorn.org. Did anybody want to say something that I maybe forgot to ask or that you wanted to mention? I'm going to thank Phil Solomon for bringing steel pans to Pittsburgh. Thank you.
2: Yes, Mr. Ken Schrader is one of my first students when I came to Pittsburgh. I had two residencies. One was at the Ambridge High School. I did 2 weeks. And then the second one was at the Washington High School, where I did 2 weeks. And that's when I met Mr. Schrader as a student in the band. And he really liked it. To the point that when I started my first band with called the Steel Impressions with my brother,
0: yes.
2: Ken and his brother Eric, they both played in Steel Impressions for like 6 years.
0: Was Verna Critchlow in that band?
2: No, actually what happened, I met Verna a few months after I got here, and she said she would love to start a band, but she didn't have any drums.
0: Because I remember.
2: And I told her, I said, you don't worry, I make them. And she said, you do? I said, yes. So I made her some pans, and she started a family band with Critchlow, I think she called it.
0: I couldn't remember the name. She's
2: a
0: wonderful person. Well, thank you all for being here today. And look for them at the museum at 1. And we'll make arrangements to have a student performance here sometime too soon. Ben Damon, thank you very much for being here.
3: Wow, you're up early. Thanks for choosing to listen to Youth Express. This next segment is just for you.
0: I would just like you to meet each of our students. And I think we'll start all the way on the left here and go around. So, Siasia, I'm going to ask you to start. If you could just introduce yourself, how old you are, where you go to school. If you should happen to have any shout-outs for now or for when people listen to the podcast version of this, feel free. If not, no worries. But I want to be sure everybody knows who's here, so I'll turn it over to you.
4: I'm Siasia. I'm 14, and I go to Montour High School, and I'm part of the Pittsburgh Civic Leadership Academy.
0: Great. Go Spartans, I think, last I checked. Let's see who's next to you.
5: Hey, I'm Cameron. I'm 16, and I go to Springdale Junior High. And I want to shout out my grandma.
0: Nice to meet you. And next, we've got?
6: My name's Carlos. I go to City High. And I want to shout out my mom.
0: Wonderful. How old are you, Carlos?
6: I'm 14.
0: What grade are you in?
6: Ninth grade.
0: And finally, we have, come a little closer,
7: Nehemiah.
0: And where do you go to school and how old are you?
7: South Allegheny, and I'm 15 years old.
0: Nice to have all of you here. Who can tell me a bit about what the Youth Leadership Academy is and how this all went? For people listening right now, there may be folks who have no idea what this was. Anybody tell me what the experience has been like?
7: It was more or less to give students the ability to gain more leadership skills.
0: And what are some of the skills that you learned about?
5: I would say, like, working together and starting to know each other in a, like, teamwork way, and putting people, like, saying that, like, somebody was, like, a leader. You can, like, understand where they're coming from and stuff.
0: Interesting. And did you learn some techniques to use or to apply?
5: Yeah, Anna. Because there was some stuff you needed to work on, and there was some stuff that, like, you kind of already knew.
0: Yeah. What kinds of people taught? Did you get to meet the mayor? Was he part of it?
5: Yeah, we got to meet him a few times.
0: Excellent. It seems like leadership skills are something everybody needs to have, even if you're going to follow rather than lead. Did anything you learn during this experience, when did it start, first of all? When did you begin this program? I mean, is it over now? Is it complete?
5: Yeah, it's over now. But they have, like, summer programs and stuff you can do. And I feel like the best part was about it. They paid you to join it. So I really, like, took advantage and, like, started working and stuff.
0: Oh, that's excellent. Yeah. Because, I mean, I think sometimes you can't participate if there isn't a way that you can also earn money at the same time. It's hard. It's been a long time, but did any of you have any, like when you were selected to do this, what were you thinking about at the beginning? Like, what did you anticipate happening? And I'm curious, I guess, how it differed from what you were thinking it would be, like if it was better or just different, or if it was what you expected.
5: I thought it was going to be awkward as soon as I joined. As soon as I joined, it was a little weird, but when I got to know everybody, it was like, yeah.
0: Yeah, I admire all of you because you didn't know each other before this, did you?
5: No.
0: Yeah, so how many others were part of this, roughly?
5: There was a lot. I would say
7: about 20, 15 people.
5: Yeah,
0: wow.
5: There was a lot.
0: So you're stepping forward and putting yourself out there with a bunch of folks you've never met before, which is not easy. How did you end up getting to know these folks? Did they do things to help you get to know each other?
5: At first, we did, like, group projects, and then you would, like partner up and stuff. And then I feel like later on, we all started to get to know each other and started to talk more. And then we just all started becoming friends and stuff.
0: That's excellent. And then as your relationship started to get deeper, did you work on specific projects or ideas to come up with areas of improvement?
5: Our last project before we was done with the program, we did one on like what's more popular in the city. And my partner, we did one on police brutality and stuff. And we really went deep into it. And we we worked together like as a team instead of just working as just like people. I think we really came together and actually was working hard.
0: I'd love to know more about that, Carlos. What did you discover as you did that?
5: What?
0: The police brutality project.
5: They think he was able to pick one, and we picked that one because we feel like that's, like, the most popular thing on, like, around the world, like police and racism and stuff.
0: Yeah. Were you able to break it down into, like, why it happens, or
5: we were saying like it has to do with like police training or how people grew up, especially in this time of day. Like people grew up around like slavery and stuff. So I think that was like another thing we wrote in there too. And I think that was all.
0: Yeah, kind of the systemic
5: issues
0: that arise from that. Nehemiah, what project did you work on?
7: I did. I think what I did was something about littering.
0: So trying to keep a cleaner...
7: Pittsburgh,
0: yeah. Yeah. And I don't know this much about the program. Were you asked to come up with, like, actual ideas to present to the mayor?
7: Yeah, we were, like... We were given at least, like, maybe three ways to, like, fix the issue. And I don't remember what mine were, but I did decently.
0: Yeah, that's how. Well, if just thinking now about litter, how would you fix that?
7: If it's something that I've done, like if it's a my litter, I pick it up. I make sure to not like let it just leave it for someone else. I pick it up intentionally.
0: How about anybody else have any ideas how to either? Well, let's stick with litter for a minute. Just ways to have a cleaner city that maybe this program taught you about?
5: I would think for littering, I know there's a group of people that do it, but I would get more group of people to do that, especially in the ocean. I 2006 people was learning about the turtles and stuff, and it was like wondering about them, and like I think the polar bears too. And I think another reason I would do is get like a group of people, maybe even larger than that, and we would pick up like stuff around the city. That's what I would do.
0: Any other thoughts about that? See, Aisha, you look like you're about to say something.
4: I don't know. I was going to say, like, maybe we can, like, put, like, more recycling bins, but they wanted us to use, like, social media to, like, just expand and, like, let people know that littering is an important topic.
0: I'm glad you said that because I don't litter, but there have been times when I've been tempted to, because I am in a public place like a park, and there's no
7: trash
0: can. Yeah, there's no trash cans anywhere, and I would never do it. But I think it sometimes there needs to be a way to tell folks, you know, there ought to be a trash can here. Or if people let litter accumulate too long, either an overflowing trash can or just litter, all of a sudden people view that, oh, nobody cares about this area, so I'm just going to litter.
5: That's what I see in downtown. When I walk downtown, I usually see a garbage can overflow, and I seen a guy, he picked up like all the trash can around, and I was like, that was a nice job you did.
0: Was he a city employee? Or?
5: No, he was just a normal guy that was just walking.
0: Wow. What about the police community relations or excessive force? Did anybody else want to weigh in on that conversation? I mean, you were – I meant others. Carlos brought it up, but Nehemiah, Cameron.
5: Yeah.
0: Ciesia, any other thoughts?
4: No.
0: That's cool. Let's wait, I'm getting people confused, aren't I?
5: Yeah.
0: I'm sorry. Cameron. Yes. Cameron, man, I'm sorry. I'm getting you. It's because we shifted around. So, Carlos, let's hear your – what was your project?
6: Me and my partner, we were trying to figure out ways for, like, kids to get to school safer.
0: Excellent project. So is this – I mean, there are times when you're walking in the dark – catch a bus or just walk into school. What prompted you to do this? What did you observe that got you interested? Like, what's the worst? What can happen? People might not know.
6: So it was actually my partner. Me and him came together, and he wanted to do it because there was a lot of stuff going on in his neighborhood. I don't know exactly where he's from. So,
0: what were some of the dangers he faced?
6: There was a lot of kids missing, and he just wanted to try and solve it.
0: Okay, so what were his ideas? Did he have any thoughts about what to fix or change?
6: So me and him, we came up with an idea to have the kids, like, just be in groups with each other. And some people, they didn't have, like, school buses or, like, just city transportation. So we came up with an idea of them riding bikes to school. So instead of just walking, riding bikes would just be faster.
0: That's a good idea, and kind of safer too, because you can move quicker if you need to. Are there other, I want to talk to you guys just in general, beyond this whole program, but are there other takeaways from the program? I mean, would you recommend it to other people? Are there ways you wish it was different than it was, or things you especially liked?
5: I liked it a lot. I was talking to my brother about it. I really wanted him to join. And I think it's a good program to go, especially if you're like struggling to like improve on yourself and want to make yourself better. And I think that would be a good program to do, because especially if you want to be a leader and show people that you're out there trying to improve in the world.
0: So I can show you improvement. Thanks, Cameron.
5: Yeah.
0: I apologize. Yeah. I'm rusty. I was gone last week. Any other thoughts about the program?
7: It definitely made me like at least a little bit more social. Like, I definitely don't like go out of my way to talk to people, but I'm definitely not as shy as I used to be.
0: That's really good to hear. It's tough to put yourself out there for a program like this. See, Asia, any thoughts?
4: I would recommend it to people because I think that it's just a really good program, and it helped me with my professional skills. And then not only that, like, it just gives me, like, skills to go out and actually talk to people and just have a voice in, like, certain matters, especially in the government, too. Because I got invited to go to a school board meeting and, like, have a say in, like, who should be selected and if they would, like, benefit the children that go to that certain school.
0: That's pretty cool. How did that go?
4: It was good. And a coincidence was crazy because I actually knew the lady. Like, I didn't know her, but her grandson and me go to the same exact school and we're actually neighbors. So it was, like, really coincidental. And overall, it was just really fun, and I felt like I actually had, like, a place in the city, like, getting to make decisions.
0: Yeah, it ends up, I can remember, I still discover this, everything's connected. Sometimes you just don't know where those connections are, but things end up getting, you know, connected with each other. Carlos, did the program change you in any way, or... How do you feel about having finished it?
6: I would say, like, it's kind of a learning experience. You could learn a lot of things from a lot of people. It kind of changed the way that I think about some stuff.
0: Do you have an example of how it changed? I don't want to put you on the spot, but maybe it sounds like you all feel more confident. Even if you felt confident going in, that you feel more comfortable meeting other people and maybe speaking out. Is that a fair, fair answer?
5: Yeah. I feel like it made people, a lot of people, like when they first meet somebody, it made it them, like, instead of being shy, it made them, like, actually want to speak and speak up for themselves.
0: Did you meet folks that you think you'll still keep in touch with now that you met them?
7: If it was a little bit more social, maybe, but...
0: Yeah, understood. How about the rest of you?
6: Yeah, I still talk to some of the people that went there.
5: Yeah, I still do, too.
0: Excellent. Anybody else want to say anything about the Leadership Academy? There's a couple other... I kind of wanted to just give you a chance to talk, period, but... anything else about the academy you want to add?
7: I do think all the teachers were nice. And one time I got a splinter, like, in my hand, like, like pushed under my skin. And they helped me, like, cut open the skin and get it out.
0: You just reminded me I've got one that I need to get taken care of. I don't know how I got it.
7: Ouch.
0: I forgot about it until you just mentioned it. Any other thoughts? It's good to have caring adults who care about you, for sure. Where did they hold these? Were these down at...
7: These were in the Heinz History Museum. We'd go, like, up the stairs or in the elevator to, I think, the second story floor.
5: And a great thing about the program, too, like, if you didn't have rides, they gave you free bus passes. And I think that was a cool thing. And you was able to leave school early, and I like that, too.
0: Absolutely. When would you leave school?
5: I would leave school around, like, 1, and then I would have to catch the bus to get there, and then I'll be there around, like, 2.
0: So how often would you guys meet?
7: Like, Tuesdays and Thursdays. And they also fed us, like, not, like, school-type food, but, like...
5: I think they gave us Chick-fil-A. They gave us pizza, like, at the end. They gave us a lot of pizza at the end. It was mainly Chick-fil-A, and then I forgot the other one.
7: Jimmy John's?
5: Yeah, I think that was represent.
0: Yeah, they're a go-to for us. You're mentioning a lot of things here. Caring adults, not just the splinter helper, but other folks and coaches. Safe space and a great space like Heinz, the center, John Heinz History Center is. Some food, some money, transportation, and then opportunities to really step outside yourself a little bit, too. It sounds like a good program.
4: We also got college credits, too.
7: Oh, yeah, we did.
4: We got college credits.
6: Yeah, for CCAC.
0: That's amazing. Mm-hmm. That's like getting paid because it costs money to get credits when you take a class. Anything else? Any other Bennies that we're missing here?
5: Another person I want to shout out is Miss Jazz, too. She was there for all of us, and she was pretty cool. But she had to leave. But I still liked her out of all of them.
0: Terrific. So I'm curious if any of you have thought about what you might like to do after graduating high school. It may be a little too early, but I'm just curious if you've thought about it at all. You probably get asked this question a lot. I'm just curious, and I want to be sure our listeners get a sense of what people might be thinking. Siasia, have you thought of it?
4: No. I want to be a surgeon.
0: Do you know any?
4: Do I know any, like, surgeons?
0: Yeah.
4: No, but I know a couple of doctors, and right now in school, I'm, like, taking, like, nursing classes so I can, like, go into, like, medical school whenever I leave high school. Just,
0: what?
4: Like, go straight into it.
0: What got you curious about that? A job.
4: I always wanted to be in the medical field, like, since I was young, so that's, like, one of my passions.
0: Could I show you my splinter afterward? You could do a little surgery on my finger. That's a great there's so many people that need to do that, or that we need surgeons. So that's fantastic. What have you thought about?
5: I think it's called a carpenter. Or I want to build people, like, houses and stuff. Or one of my biggest ones I had since I was little is be the race car driver. It's one of those.
0: You might be able to do both. You can build a race car. Carpentry is huge. And CCAC has programs like apprentice carpentership and the other trades there, too. And there's such a shortage.
5: My school offers stuff like that. Like, they have, like, a program. It's called Forbes, and they offer, like future jobs and stuff. Like, you get to, like work on, like, cars, and if you want to do, like, a hairstylist, they actually, like, put you in that stuff.
0: That's cool. That's Springdale that
5: It's near over there, too.
0: That. Yeah. Yeah, that's great. Did you think about mechanics, given your interest in race cars?
5: Yeah, my granddad got me into all that, because he has a nice car, and I've just been liking cars ever since I wouldn't mind doing a race car.
0: Interesting. And Carlos, what do you think?
6: Since I was, like, in third grade, I've always wanted to be, like, an architect or just in construction, because I'm a kind of an artist. I like to draw.
0: So you're somebody, I was talking about this earlier, I have no ability, and I couldn't draw a square very well if you ask me, but are you able to, like, draw something in 3D or...
6: Yeah, I could draw, like, shapes in 3D a little bit.
0: That's a really good skill. Not everybody can do that. And there's all sorts of different types of architects, too, let alone construction people. So these are all great ideas. Nehemiah, what are you thinking?
7: I think I want to be a graphic design, like work with Photoshop and stuff. But if that fails, I do have, like, I don't remember what it's called, but I think I have to work with the city in the summer with, like, that littering thing, because I did actually really good on that.
0: Like an intern?
7: Yeah, internship, that's what it's called.
0: Excellent. So it's good to keep your options open. I got two more questions. Actually, Youth Enrichment Services sounds like a great organization. I'm glad they were able to connect you to this program. Is there anything else anybody wanted to say that I didn't give you space to say?
7: Mm-mm.
0: Okay. One more thing. Weird question, but I hope you'll allow me. If I give you a magic wand, and you can have one wish. It can be small, it can be big, it can be for the city, the world, whatever. I'll give you a second to think about it. Can you tell me what that wish would be?
7: It sounds kind of cheesy, but just if everyone could actually get along for once.
0: Not at all cheesy, Nehemiah, thank you.
5: What I would wish for, I would ask for more wishes, to get more wishes, or write it on a piece of paper and then ask to know the stuff on a piece of paper can come true. But I would do what me and my dad. I would feel like everybody would like stop arguing and stop fighting and actually come together and work with each other. There is people out there that do, but I feel like mainly people would help each other. If you saw a homeless person that needed food, like I actually helped them. Or like if they like, even if it's just like a quarter or something, or even something slight, it's just like just be kind to the world instead of being hated against the world.
0: Yeah, maybe actually looking in that person's eyes, just saying hello, rather than ignoring them. That's
5: or even giving a homeless person even like I said when I was walking to the Heinz Museum, there's this homeless lady. She said hello, and I said hello back, and she was like, "You're so sweet." She was like, "Nobody's never said hi to me." And I was like, that's like something that like the world needs to start doing, seeing even like hello to somebody probably can even make their day even better.
0: Yeah, and by the way, your answer that I'd ask for more wishes is always that's always how I would answer that question.
5: Yeah.
0: Other ideas? What would you do?
6: Just something in my personal life. I would just probably wish something for my mom because she's done a lot for me and my family, and She does just everything.
0: Thanks, Carlos. And it's hard to be the last one to go, but Ciesha, you got anything?
4: I would make kind of like what Nehemiah said, but I would just make everyone like realize that everyone's equal and that you don't need to like use violence to get your point across, and just probably like a close second, like make everything free because money is always a big problem everywhere around the world. So,
0: you guys made my day. Thank you for being here. You're always welcome here. We're going to tell you, if you haven't already, more about our Youth Media Center programs if you ever want to get involved in those things. And thanks so much. I know people enjoyed hearing you and hearing your ideas this morning. So, thank you.
8: Youth Chamber Connection has 18 performances this weekend. Between Saturday and Sunday, there are 18 different groups that are performing, if I have the math correct. And I'll tell you about their performances coming up. Some are at Duquesne University and some are at Road of Shalom. But we're going to have the current quartet that's with us, the Cordis Quartet, today play for you in preview, and I'd like you to meet all of them, and I'll ask you each to please introduce yourself, indicate what school you go to, the instrument that you're playing, and then if you have any shout-outs or hellos, this is the time to do it.
9: Hi, I'm Chad Slater. I'm playing first violin today in the quartet. I go to Mount Lebanon High School, and I'm 17.
8: Is this your senior year?
9: This is my senior year. I'm graduating this year.
8: And do you know what's happening in the fall?
9: I'm going to be attending University of Maryland for violin performance in history.
8: Congratulations.
9: Thank you.
8: And welcome back. You were here years ago. And let's meet our second quartet member.
10: Hi, I'm May Hummus. I'm playing second violin. I go to Trinity Christian School in Forest Hills.
8: And how old are you and what year are you in?
10: I'm 15 and I'm a freshman.
8: Have you thought about what you'd like to do after graduating?
10: Yes, I would like to major in violin performance also.
8: Excellent. Nice to have you here. And next we have the returning champion from last week. Felix was just here last week. Hi.
11: Hi, I'm Felix Fazer. I go to Fox Chapel Area High School. I'm in 10th grade and I'm playing the viola again.
8: Nice to have you with us. And are you undecided at this point, or have you thought?
11: Yeah, I'd like to do something, at least like continue playing music in college, if not majoring, but I really don't know what direction it's going to take me in.
8: Nice to have you here. And then finally, we have our cellist. Hello.
12: Hello, my name is Merit Southerdre. I'm the cellist for today. I'm homeschooled and 17 years old.
8: And you're sitting in today.
12: I am, yeah. This group's cellist was unable to make it, so they asked me to play for her.
8: How nice. And what year are you in?
12: I'm a junior.
8: So have you thought about what you want to do after you're done?
12: I'm considering astrophysics. I really love space. So
8: well, that's great. And can you please tell me the selection you'll be playing?
12: Yeah, we're going to be playing the first movement from Borodin's Second String Quartet.
8: Okay, we'll let them get ready to go. And it's such a pleasure to have them. I think you're really going to enjoy hearing them. The Quartus Quartet.

0: the Cordis Quartet. Thank you for being here with us. You can learn more about Youth Chamber Connection at youthchamberconnection.org.
1: This is Mariana Hutnick, age 14, of Peters Township High School for Pittsburgh Youth Media. I think that cultural and ethnic values and understandings are very important. My family has very strong beliefs in preserving our culture and heritage. We do things differently than most people due to our roots and traditions. Most people think it's strange and unusual, but to us it's normal because of what we were taught when we were little. Others do not need to believe in it or understand, just respect it. In my Serbian culture, one of the most unusual things practiced is Christmas. In our culture, Christmas is not held on December 25th. It is celebrated on January 7th. The Serbian religion is Eastern Orthodox, and we follow a different church calendar than other branches of Christianity. The celebration starts on Christmas Eve, January 6, where a ceremonial tree is blessed and then paraded from the site to the church for a short service. This service includes the Marines firing off blanks into the sky, memorial candles lit for those who have passed on, and some very intense sled races by

0: children. On January 7th, the morning starts the same as most, with presents under the tree from Santa Claus. After opening the gifts, an unbearably long church service takes place. The best part of the day, in my opinion, is when the whole family goes back to my grandparents' house for the feast. Before anyone can eat, what some believe is a very strange custom, but it is my favorite. The oldest man, my grandfather, sits at the head of the table and proposes a toast with a glass of wine. He then takes a sip and passes it around for everyone to take a sip, including the kids. Once the glass gets back to him, he pours some on the candle standing up in the bread, then throws the rest of the wine on the ceiling, wishing for a healthy year. My grandparents' dining room ceiling has at least 30 years of wine stains on it from this. Even though it's incredibly messy, it's always fun to do. But others, like my grandmother, prefer the tradition that's done with the bread she makes. She bakes a coin into a special loaf of bread. The bread must be broken, not cut, and whoever finds the coin is granted a good year of luck. It's always exciting to see who will find it. Apart from our unique holiday celebrations, I think that the thing that has opened my eyes most to the culture is thanks to my mom and grandmother. As a child, I was signed up for a Serbian tamburitzin group. A tamburitzin group is a folk group that practices traditional Serbian dances and music. I was in it from 1st to 8th grade and I loved it. I had to quit recently because I did not have time to fully commit between school and sports, but I'm sad to see it go. In this group, I learned so many dances and songs with the people I met there. I was even fortunate enough to play a traditional Serbian instrument called the prim, which resembles the mandolin with minor differences. I love being able to learn about my culture while still having fun. I think that becoming involved in one's culture is the best way to learn about it while still being able to have a good time. It might not be conventional, but that's okay because every culture has its quirks that are unlike anything anyone has ever seen or heard of. I think that's the beauty of living in a country where diversity is encouraged. If everyone was the same, there would be no opportunity to learn. For more Pittsburgh Youth Media stories, visit pittsburghyouthmedia.org, find Pittsburgh Youth Media on Facebook and Twitter, or stay tuned to youthexpress.org.
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2: 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In 1931, Arkansas's Senator Thaddeus Caraway died, and the resulting vacancy was filled by his wife, Hattie Wyatt Caraway. This was an uncommon occurrence, as Hattie was only the second woman to find herself in the Senate due to those circumstances. A special election was held in January of 1932, to determine who should serve the remainder of Thaddeus Caraway's term. Hattie won that election and officially became the first woman ever elected to the Senate exactly 87 years ago today. When the time came for the next general election at the end of 1932, she won that as well. Caraway was re-elected in 1938. By the time she ended her career in the Senate, she had also become the first woman to chair a Senate committee and the first woman to officially preside over the Senate. Caraway broke many boundaries in the 30s and 40s, paving a path for many other women to establish successful political careers after her. From Abby Minzer and Spartan Express Radio, this has been our historical event of the day.
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4: My name is Bella. I am 8 years old and I live in Cookbook. The name of my story is A Plan to Clean. Bella and Amy are mermaids who live in the Pittsburgh rivers. They were different than all the other mer people because they had rainbow fishtails. "Hey, Amy, get up," said Bella. "We have to help the villagers take out and put their garbage somewhere where it would not hurt the earth." "Forget it," said Amy, moaning. "Get up," screamed Bella, swimming around Amy's bed. "I am too tired," squealed Amy. "I will just get my $100 from Mom and buy something for myself," teased Bella. As soon as Amy heard about the $100, she was out of bed. "Oh no," sobbed Bella and Amy. "Look at the water," gasped Amy. "It's all brown," sighed Bella and Amy at the same time. "I just hit Idea Island," exclaimed Amy. "We can clean up the Pittsburgh River and ask if anyone wants to help us." "Good idea," agreed Bella. "Now all we need to do is make a plan to clean up this." "Wait, we can use Mom's broom and Dad's mop," instructed Amy. "Sure, but that is not enough stuff to clean up this whole river," said Bella. "We could ask May, Bob, Joe, Anna, Kelly, Alex and Brad, pointed out Amy. Okay, we got to split up in groups, suggested Bella. I would take May, Bob, and Joe, offered Amy. Bella, you could take Kelly, Brad, Alex, and Anna. Sure thing, replied Bella. Now let's get to work. Clean up, let's recycle, put away the garbage in the three rivers, sang Bella, Amy, Alex, Kelly, Brad, May, Bob, and Joe. And before you know it, every mermaid and merman in the Pittsburgh River was helping the mer kids. The whole river seemed to shine because the kids were cleaning, and the villagers helped too. When they were done, the humans learned an important lesson. Never litter the rivers. They now know that to recycle is good, and working as a team makes them even stronger.
5: My name is Cricket. I am 9 years old, and I live in Russell. The name of my story is I'm Stuck in My Hole. Once there was a little mole who lived in a beautiful fruit garden surrounded by woods. A sparkling river flowed close by. Little Mole woke up very hungry. He ate strawberries, acorns, and sticky sap raspberry pie. After his delicious breakfast, Mole felt very full. He was planning on working in his garden and hoping to make a new friend. So, Little Mole started to climb out of his hole. Things felt snug, and he was sticky from his sap pie. Mole was leaving his tunnel. His head, arms, and body were outside his tunnel, but his legs and bottom were stuck inside his tunnel. I'm stuck in my hole, said the little mole. A toad heard him and came to help. 1, 2, 3, pull the mole, he shouted. The mole was still stuck. He yelled, can anyone pull the mole out of his hole? A blue jay heard them and decided to help. 1, 2, 3, pull the mole, they shouted. The mole was still stuck. They all said, can anyone pull the mole out of his hole? A hedgehog heard them and decided to help. 1, 2, 3, pull the mole, they shouted. The mole was still stuck. They all said, can anyone pull the mole out of his hole? A rabbit came to help. 1, 2, 3, pull the mole. The mole was still stuck. The rabbit sat down on a rock to think. The rock moved. It wasn't a rock at all. It was a turtle. Turtle said, I've been thinking about your problem, Mole, and I've got a solution. Why not let Worm help? They all laughed. The Worm went to work around the Mole's tunnel entrance. He ate the soil, and the Mole broke free. Mole was excited to be free. He invited his new friends to his garden for a picnic. The Toad, Blue Jay, Hedgehog, Rabbit, Turtle, Worm, and Mole all ate berries, told stories, jokes, and laughed all afternoon. It was getting late. Mole said his goodbyes and returned home. I'm going to need a bigger hole.
6: My name is Elizabeth Crossan. I'm in first grade at Bower Hill Elementary School. The name of my story is The Tooth That Just Wouldn't Wiggle. Once upon a time, there was a girl named Ellie whose teeth wouldn't wiggle. All of her friends had either lost some teeth or had wiggly teeth. Ellie asked her mom, when will my teeth wiggle? Mom said, when your adult teeth are ready to come in. Ellie just wondered when her teeth would wiggle. She tried wiggling her teeth with her fingers and her tongue. She tried day and night to get her teeth to wiggle. Nothing worked. Ellie tried everything to make her teeth wiggle. She tried eating apples. That didn't work. Ellie tried taffy. That didn't work. So Ellie decided to write a letter to the Tooth Fairy. Dear Tooth Fairy, when will my teeth wiggle? Love, Ellie. Dear Ellie, when they are ready. Love, the Tooth Fairy. One day, Ellie was wiggling her teeth and one was wiggly. The Tooth Fairy was right. Now Ellie wondered when her teeth would fall out.
7: My name is Bella. I am 6 years old and I live in Hampton. Once upon a time in a town called Sugarland, there lived three friends, a cupcake named Chili, a donut named Pinky, and a gumdrop named Lemon. They loved their sugar home with marshmallow flowers and strawberry swirls. One day, they decided to go to Sugar Park and play on the swing, slides, and monkey bars. They were having so much fun, but it was time to go home. Pinky looked down and noticed all of her sprinkles were gone. Pinky began to cry, and Cherry said, "Don't cry, Pinky. You'll get all sticky." Lemon said, "We should find the Sugar Fairy. She can help us find your sprinkles." They climbed the mountain to Sugar Castle. They knocked on the door, and the Sugar Fairy came out. "Can you help Pinky find her sprinkles?" asked Lemon. "Of course I can. Let me find my sprinkle magnet wand," and she was back in a flash. She followed the three friends to the playground, waved her magnet wand, and the sprinkles appeared. She told Pinky to look up, and she dropped all the sprinkles back onto her icing. Pinky, Cherry, and Lemon thanked the Sugar Fairy and went home happy again. The end.
8: My name is Ryan. I am 7 years old, and I live in Venetia, Pennsylvania. The name of my story is Animan to the Rescue by Ryan Watterson. Animan is no ordinary superhero. He rescues animals instead of people. He has a special power called echolocation. This lets him hear when animals are in trouble. Then he flies through the air to rescue them. One morning, Animan heard the grunting of a deer. He flew to California to rescue the deer who was trapped in a forest fire. Animan was standing in his house when he heard the squeak of a dolphin in trouble. He flew to the ocean and got the dolphin out of the fishing net that he was stuck in. The next animal that Animan heard was the growl of a polar bear. He flew to the Arctic to save the bear that was floating away on a piece of sea ice. Later that night, Animan heard a mountain goat saying, "Mah!" So he flew to the Rocky Mountains to rescue the goat that was stuck on a rock ledge. It was a long day, and Animan was ready for bed. The end.
9: My name is Maeve. I'm 6 years old, and I live in Washington, Pennsylvania. The name of my story is The Girl Who Loved Noodles. My name is Maeve, and I love to eat noodles. I will never stop eating noodles. I eat noodles for breakfast, lunch, and dinner, and I put them on my pizza. One night, I snuck noodles in my bed. I fell asleep, and when I woke up, I was covered in noodles. When I got out of bed, I looked in the mirror, and I did not recognize myself. I asked my mom, "Why do I look like a noodle head?" She said, "I do not know. Let's go to the doctors." My mom took me to the doctors, and when he came in, he said, "Oh, I guess my lunch just walked through the door." My mom said, "Please fix her. She looks like a bowl of noodles." The doctor said, "I know just the thing to make her better. Some magic." "What kind of magic?" I asked. He said, "Special magic." I still wanted to be a noodle since I love to eat noodles. But when he poured some special magic cheese on me, the noodles disappeared. I am glad to be back to normal again, but now I think I'm really hungry for a bowl of noodles. The end.
10: Hi, my name's Caroline. I'm 6 years old and I live in Somerset. The name of my story is Butterfly Friend. This book is dedicated to Mommy and Daddy and all the little butterflies everywhere. It was a beautiful sunny day. The birds were tweeting, the flowers were going, everything was nice. Suddenly, a butterfly landed on Lily's nose. Oh, she did love butterflies, especially monarchs. She was so surprised she was about to scream. But Lily had to be very quiet and still so the butterfly would not be frightened. So she spoke softly, quietly, and lovingly to the butterfly, and they became friends. "Hi, little butterfly." They played hide and go seek. Lily asked her mom, "Could I keep the butterfly inside the house?" Lily's mom said she could keep the new pet, but not inside the house. "Okay, Mom," Lily said. Lily was just pretending to be happy, but she was really upset. And then she had a brilliant idea. She would sneak the butterfly into the house. The butterfly knocked things off the wall and made a big mess. Lily had to tell her mom, so she walked downstairs. Lily apologized. I'm sorry, Mom, for disobeying you. You were right. The butterfly belongs outside because it messed up my room. I forgive you. Next time, listen, Mom said. The butterfly introduced Lily to all the butterfly friends, and they all lived happily ever after. The end.
11: My name is Dante Corey. I am 7 years old. I live in McMurray. The name of my story is Pizza Guy. This is Tony. He loves pizza. He is a pizzaiolo. This means he is a pizza maker. He owns a pizzeria in the city. One day he made a different kind of pizza. Tony added arms and legs to the pizza. He made them out of dough. Tony put the magic ingredients on the pizza. It is called cheese magic. He put the pizza in the oven to cook for 20 minutes. Then he got the pizza out of the oven to cool down. Tony called his pizza Pizza Guy. Tony left the pizzeria for the night. Pizza Guy came to life. He got up and slid out the door. Pizza Guy started walking down the street. Everybody was asleep except a big black dog. Pizza Guy looked behind him and ran. The dog ran after him because he was hungry. Pizza Guy pulls off his pepperoni and threw it at the dog. Then the dog eats it. The dog is so happy to be eating. The Pizza Guy is not scared anymore. The Pizza Guy and the dog become best buddies. The dog takes the Pizza Guy back to his home. The end.
12: My name is Brooklyn. I am 8 years old, and I live in Hampton. The name of my story is Mr. Docker's New Friend. Hi, my name is Docker, Mr. Docker. Last spring, my wife passed away, and I was left alone, all alone. We were married for 25 years. Now, I cannot figure out what to do to keep myself busy. First, I tried talking to my wife's portrait, but this did not help me because I missed her. I realized that I needed to get out of the house and talk to real people. This leads me to my second plan. I decided to enter an all-you-can-eat ice cream contest. The contests were twice a week. I had fun, but soon noticed that my clothes were getting tighter. After a month, I realized I gained 15 pounds. I was also eating chocolate ice cream, which was my wife's favorite flavor, and this broke my heart. I had no choice but to leave the contests. Weeks later, while I was walking through the park exercising, I came across a flyer. It read, "Pet adoptions. We could be your best friends. Visit the animal shelter before we find our new homes." I walked into the animal shelter and saw my friend Shay. "Hi, Docker. Come in and I'll show you around. Here are the poodles. They are extremely smart dogs and stylish, if I might add." "Poodles are not really my type of dog, although they are nice to look at," chuckled Docker. "Understandable. Take a look at the Labradors," directed Shay. I popped my head in the cage, and a beautiful, rich chocolate lab caught my attention. I quickly told Shay there was no need to show me any more cages. I wanted that chocolate lab. We did all the paperwork, and I was soon the proud owner of a new puppy. His fur was as soft as sheep's wool and as shiny as crystals. I needed to give him a good name. I'll call him Bean. Coco Bean. A few weeks passed, and Bean and I did everything together. I realized that Bean could not do everything my wife could do, but he sure did keep me company, and I love him.
13: My name is Catherine. I'm 7 years old, and I live in Brookline. The name of my story is Tid's Butterfly Dream. Tid was a caterpillar. His mother gave his siblings and him a phone. "Wait until you find out about me," Tid said. Tid was curious even the first day he hatched. He asked his mother, "How did you become a butterfly?" "Well," his mother said, "I went through stages." "Okay," Tid said, "I'll try." He climbed down the tree and on his scooter. So Tid went to every performance he knew of, but he couldn't go through any stages. Tid asked his mother, "I tried, but I can't. What do I do?" I didn't mean it like that, said his mother. I'll tell you what I meant. When I was a caterpillar like you, I ate a lot and made a cocoon to become a butterfly. Thanks, Mom. I wonder if cocoon is a type of pizza, Tid said. So Tid went onto his scooter and went to the pizza shop. Tid went to a table and waited. Then a server came. Tid asked for cocoon pizza. The server shook his head. Tid looked through the whole menu. He didn't see cocoon pizza. Tid was mad. Tid went outside. He called his mother about the trouble. Why don't you come to supper with me? Asked his mother. Okay, said Tid, but I won't become a butterfly. How do you know? Asked his mother. Tid went to supper. When Tid saw his plate, he was surprised. There was a coconut with salad. He used an acorn bowl before. Dig in, said his mother. But how can I ever eat it? Asked Tid. But his mother just smiled. Tid ate and ate until he said, I'm stuffed. I have to take a rest. He climbed a tree and disappeared. His mother just flew away. Months went by. Tid was still in the tree resting. The spring became autumn until one day, out of Tid's cocoon came a butterfly. Tid jumped on a branch. He didn't know he was a butterfly. When he looked at himself, he saw he was a butterfly. Tid flapped his wings and flew. His butterfly dream came true.
14: Hi, my name is Abby. I'm 7 years old and I live in Giftsonia. The title of my story is Two Mermaids and the Lost Baby Orca Whale. You're it, Shimmer Tug Cutie and Mermaid Tug. They zipped through the water. Sea turtles, colorful fish, and sea anemones lived at the coral reef too. Shimmer had a sparkly pink tail. Cutie had a glittery green tail. They heard a cry somewhere. It was a baby orca whale, and he was sad. My name is Wavy. I'm lost, and I can't find my family. We will help you, they said. Shimmer and Cutie held onto Wavy's fins. They all flipped their tails and swam fast. Where could Wavy's family be? They would look together. They swam into a kelp forest and got stuck. A helpful swordfish cut the kelp away from their tails, and they were free. Oh no, a whirlpool spun them around and around. A strong octopus helped them out with his long arms. They got away. A smart humpback whale made a wave in the water with his huge tail. It pushed them faster. Whee! They found them. Wavy's mommy was there and told Wavy she was looking for him too. She gave him a hug. The mermaids helped me. We'll be friends forever. The end.
15: My name is Connor Smith. I am 8 years old and I live in Pittsburgh, Pennsylvania. The name of my story is Seeds from Space. This story was inspired by a real article about seeds in space. However, my seed story is completely science fiction. My science teacher got us tomato seeds that have been to space on a NASA space shuttle. We are going to see if they grow like any other plant here on Earth. Each of us got a pot and some dirt to plant our seed. After a few days, we started to see our tomato plants beginning to grow. They started to get really big and we had to put them outside in our garden. Everything seemed normal until the plants started to grow tomatoes. Ours started to look like they had little faces on them. The stem split into arms and legs. The leaves look like hair. When the lunch ladies picked them for lunch and brought them into the school, things got interesting. The tomatoes took over the lunchroom. They started running everywhere and tried to chase us. They were throwing our lunches and eating our books. I came up with an idea. I told everyone to grab the lunch ladies' hairnets and start to capture the tomatoes. They were tricky, but they couldn't hide from us. When we caught them, we put them into one of the big cooking pots and slammed the lid down. They started banging, but we didn't let them go. The lunch ladies cooked them up into spaghetti sauce and served it for lunch the next day. I didn't eat any, though, because I had seen the sauce bubble and I know I heard it burp. When the spaghetti sauce slithered off the plate, I decided I wasn't hungry anymore. I don't think this is the end of Seeds from Space.
16: My name is Gabriella. I'm 7 years old, and I live in Carnegie. The name of my story is If Kids Ran the World. If kids ran the world, I, Gabriella, would change all the rules. I would make it a law there's to be no more homework. We would have no more bedtimes, but would stay up and look at the stars. Everyone must play with their food, making it come to life or look like a beautiful sculpture. No one's clothes will ever match. Instead of cleaning our rooms, everyone will use the wall to draw and paint. Every room will be different. We will make new friends every day and be happy. No bullies allowed. More games and less work. Would you live in this world?
17: My name is Delaney. I am 7 years old. I live in Mars. The name of my book is The Bird Who Needed Glasses. Once there was a bird. Her name was Lily. Lily was a good bird, but Lily could not see very well. When Lily flies, she always bumps into trees, houses, and keeps falling. Lily was sad that she could not see as well as the other birds. All of the birds made fun of Lily. So one day, Lily told her parents that everyone made fun of her because she could not see very well. The next day, her mom took her to the bird eye doctor. The doctor said that she needed glasses. Next, they went to the glasses store and got glasses. Her glasses were blue with pink and purple flowers on them. The next day at school, Lily got made more fun of because she was wearing glasses. She got very sad. She went home and her dad asked her why she was looking so sad. Lily told her dad she got made fun of at school because she had glasses. The next day at school, Lily saw a sign. The sign said Glasses Club at 5 o'clock today, so Lily joined the Glasses Club. When Lily joined the Glasses Club, she did not feel sad or left out anymore, and she lived happily ever after. The end.
18: My name is Connor. I'm 6 years old, and I live in Pittsburgh, Pennsylvania. The name of my story is Mr. Tree's Story. Outside my window is Mr. Tree's. Birds and deer eat his acorns. In the winter, there are no leaves on his branches. He is friends with my snowman. In the spring, his leaves start to show. I hide Easter eggs under him for my sister. In the summer, his branches give me shade. He is an umbrella when it rains. In the fall, he dresses up for Halloween with red and yellow leaves. Mr. Tree is good to have in my yard. The end.
19: My name is Leah. I am 6 years old and I live in Aspenwall. The name of my story is Leah's Super Happy Move. Once upon a time, there was a little girl named Leah. She was born in Maryland and moved to Texas and moved again to Pittsburgh, Pennsylvania when she was 5. In Texas, it was hot and didn't snow in winter. She had a swimming pool near her house that opened all year. There were coconut trees and banana trees too. In Pittsburgh, it was very different. It snowed a lot in winter and Leah felt cold. It was even worse at school. She had a new teacher, new school bus, and new friends. She felt very scared. Leah thought about Mrs. Brown, her kindergarten teacher in Texas. She looked at her new teacher, Mrs. Joanna, which they both were pretty, had curly brown hair, and 2 daughters. Leah started feeling better. Then Leah realized that her classmate Ava was on the same bus. The boy next door, named Hano, became her bus buddy. Also, she found a large playground near her house. There were many things to play with, like the slides, swings, and spinner. She could see that pretty Allegheny River from there, too. Leah felt super glad. Finally, Leah fell in love with Pittsburgh and lived happily ever after.
20: My name is Sean. I'm 9 years old. I live in Orangeburg, PA. The name of my story is Hermes Adventure. This story is dedicated to my Grammy, who has read me stories about faraway places. There once was a pet shop owner named Joe. His dream was to travel the world. First, he would go to Germany because he wanted to see how they live. He asked his assistant to take care of the shop, including his pet hamster, Hermie. Joe packed his suitcase and got his passport. He said goodbye to everyone, including Hermie. Joe didn't know it, but Hermie silently climbed into Joe's suitcase. Hermie wanted to go to Germany, too. The plane ride was Joe's first and Hermie's, too. When Joe arrived in Berlin, so did Hermie. Joe was hungry and ate some bratwurst, sauerkraut, strudel, and a Bavarian pretzel, while a German polka band played. Hermie heard some delightful music and smelled something delicious. He slipped out of the suitcase and ate the food from Joe's plates, wiggling his butt to the beat of the big bass drum. Yum, he thought. This German food and music is great. Hermie did what Joe did for the rest of the trip. When Joe visited the Rhine River, so did Hermie. When Joe saw the Black Forest, so did Hermie. When Joe skied down the German Alps, Hermie did too, and he yodeled from the top for some extra fun. Yodelay! Hoo! On the plane ride back, Joe thought about Hermie. He couldn't wait to share his adventures with him when he got back home. When they finally arrived back at the store, Hermie snuck back into his cage, giving Joe's assistant a wink. Hey, Hermie, Joe said. I missed you. I have so much to tell you about my trip. Here's a Bavarian pretzel for you. You should have tasted the strudel. There were these neat castles and you would have loved the Alps. I even heard some real German yodeling. Oh, and the Autobahn. That was very fast driving. Hermie smiled as Joe talked. He nibbled on his second Bavarian pretzel and wondered if Joe would like to vacation in Hawaii anytime soon. He hoped to taste a real pineapple someday too. The end.
21: My name is Ty Kamitani. I am 9 years old and I live in Allison Park. The name of my story is The Mysterious Person. My name is Matthew Fierce. You might not believe this, but it actually happened. I was in fourth grade, and it was the end of January. There was a new kid in my class. His name was Freaker Frankenstein. I know it sounds weird, because he was weird. He was so unnatural. When people bullied him, something bad happened to them. One day, I saw my friend John make fun of Freaker. I didn't want to get involved, so I just stood at the door and listened to them. The next thing I heard was, poof! I went in and John wasn't there. I was sure he never came out of the bathroom. I went back in the classroom. John was there and all wet. He said he was at the pool, but he didn't know how he got there and how he got back. I went to the principal's office and I checked the security camera. The camera showed that they both walked out of the bathroom and that John ran to the pool. John said, "I didn't do any of that. It must have been hacked." It was February, which meant it was time for the talent show. My friend Maddie was participating. Her partner was Freaker Frankenstein. They did magic. Freaker went in a box and Maddie opened and closed it 3 times. Freaker was smiling. I mean a real evil smile. The show was freaky, but it was cool. The thing is, he never came back. We called 911. Then they called the FBI. They searched his locker, his desk, even his house. One of them found a note. It says, "I am a ghost. It was nice meeting you guys. I wanted to be in the human world. There were too many mean people here. I'm going to another planet. Thank you, Freaker Frankenstein." People yelled just after reading the memo. Then their memories about him were erased. I never read the note because it got burned. There might be a ghost around you. Behave well. Do you know a ghost?
0: My name is Caroline. I am 9 years old and I live in Somerset. The name of my story is Foodtastrophe. Once upon a time, in a place called Foodville, where only talking food lived, the mayor, Mr. Bristlespread, liked to create a jealous environment where every food was jealous of every food. He sought this delicious entertainment. Each kind of food was allowed to play one activity that no other food could share. For example, bread could only play at the Ferris wheel, fruit could only swim at the lake, and vegetables could only own a Jeep. Food was not allowed to do anything else. No food could understand this, and the bread was especially dizzy. Uh-oh, looks like SpaghettiOs. But no food knew what to do to change things. "I wish I had a Jeep. I want to go to the fair. I want to swim. Me too. Me three." Meanwhile, deep in the forest, in a little cottage, a nice popsicle named Charlie lived. He saw how everybody was whining so much and was so jealous of each other, and he wanted to do something about it. So Charlie told the mayor, "It's bad to encourage jealousy. You won't be happy doing it. Food wasn't meant to have envy." "Well," replied the mayor, "food wasn't meant to chuck either. Ha ha ha ha. Is that why the food smells?" "Yes, it's starting to rot because of the jealousy," exclaimed Charlie. After chucking to the food, the mayor realized how stinky he was being. "There's only one way to fix it," said Charlie. "Only kindness can fix this problem. Only kindness will help." Then, all of a sudden, food rained from the sky. Uh-oh, it might be too late. Some of the food started to decompose, and now it's part of the water cycle. "And it's raining food," swallowed Charlie. "Oh, ow, that pot roast hurt my head," hollered the mayor. "How do we fix it? How do we fix it?" pestered the mayor. "Let the food play where they want," responded Charlie. The mayor decided to let everybody play at all the things they wanted, as long as they were kind to each other, of course. It stopped raining food, and every food lived happily ever after. The end.
1: My name is Rebecca. I'm 6 years old. I live in Carnegie. The title of my story is Tara the Tiger and Blackie the Panther Find the Golden Triceratops Bone. Tara, Tiger, and Blackie Panther are sisters in Australia. Their mama leopard is sick.
2: Tara and Blackie read about Triceratops bones in the ground. An old book said that there is a golden Triceratops bone that can heal sick people. Let's get our tools and find this. We have a map, said Tara. And I'll bring popcorn and hammers, said Blackie. They went away and were very lonely, but they prepared well and soon found the boneyard. Wolfie was a kid who followed them everywhere and took credit for everything Tara and Blackie did. He wanted the golden Triceratops bone because he thought it would be valuable. I just have to follow their popcorn crumbs. I love popcorn. Hee hee hee. The sisters found the Triceratops bone and were amazed to see gold glowing from under the dirt. They dug and dug. Wolfie sneaked up on them and said, "Give me that bone. I will be rich and say I found it." "No," Blackie said. "We have popcorn and it will take a while. Eat it while we dig." Wolfie ate so much he fell asleep. Tara and Blackie dug out the Triceratops skull and let their mama touch it. She was healed. The sisters were happy. They planned so well. Never ever take credit for anyone else's work. The end.
3: My name is Beatrice Kuhn. I am 9 years old and I live in Squirrel Hill. The name of my story is Courage. Edith Willis lived in Rockport, Massachusetts. The year was 1998. In April, she would turn 10. She lived with her mother, father, and one younger brother, Franklin. Franklin had Down syndrome, and he struggled with abilities every average human had. There in Rockport, there were no schools for those with special needs. Franklin was often teased because of his disabilities. Edith was in fourth grade, Franklin first. Edith's best friend, Marjorie, was one who often teased Franklin. Edith was a very shy girl, so she did not have the courage to stand up for Franklin. She often wondered if she could do something for Franklin, make his life nicer. It was April 17th, Edith's birthday. Her parents took her to a dog pound to get Edith a dog. She picked out a dog with a German Shepherd look. It was then that she noticed that the pup, Sammy, was different. The other pups always left him alone. Edith didn't know why the other dogs left this pup alone, but it happened much like the kids left Franklin alone, except worse. When Edith took Sammy home, she realized that he was a lot like Franklin. Then Edith understood what she had to do. The next day at school, Marjorie did her usual, teasing Franklin. "Can you smile, Frankenstein?" Frankenstein was what Marjorie called him. "Don't do that, Marge. It's not nice when you tease my brother. He's special just the way he is." Then there was a buzz around Edith. Mrs. Smith, the teacher, came forward. "Ladies and gentlemen, calm down. Marge, come with me. I want to have a word with you." Later that week, Edith reflected about what had happened with her parents. "You did the right thing. I'm very proud of you, honey," said her father. "Yes," agreed her mother. Later that night, Edith read a book to Franklin while Sammy cuddled up next to them. She felt great. She might have lost Marjorie's friendship, but she found her courage. Best of all, she still had Sammy and Franklin and loved them despite their differences. The end.
22: My name is Joel. I'm 6 years old. I live in Fox Chapel. The name of my story is The Farting Wallaces. There were four little penguins. Their names were Peng 1, Peng 2, Peng 3, and Peng 4. They liked to play. They liked to slide. Sliding was their most favorite thing to do. One day they were sliding down by the ocean. The penguins dove in the ocean. They did not know the Wallaces were in the water. They screamed, "Ah!" because the Wallaces were mean and grumpy. They always picked on the four little penguins. Suddenly, the Wallaces started to fart because they had baked beans for lunch. They farted so many bubbles, they trapped themselves in their fart bubbles. So two penguins could escape from the Wallaces, but the other two penguins fainted because the fart was too smelly. Two penguins woke them up, and they ran away. The end.
4: My name is Mason Michael Small. I am 7 years old. I live in Bethel Park. The name of my story is Carmen's Big Hairy Pinchers. There was a little crab named Carmen who lived in a nice part of the sea. Carmen loved baseball. One day when he was playing, he heard some crabs playing baseball. So Carmen decided to play baseball with them. The other crabs wouldn't let him play because they were afraid of his hairy pinchers. When he got home, he told his family what had happened. Then they said that they would play baseball with him, but Carmen was still sad. The next day, Carmen and his family went to the baseball field. The other crabs were already there playing and told them they could not play. All of a sudden, a big cloud of dirt covered the field. The dirt was coming from the volcanoes. None of the crabs could see. Then the water started to clear up. Carmen and his family were using their hairy pinchers to clean the water. All of the crabs thanked them and asked if they wanted to play baseball. And the family said yes and had a lot of fun. All of the crabs learned that sometimes being different makes you really special.
22: My name is Yul Choi. I am 7 years old and I live in Fox Chapel. The name of my story is Why Can't I Remember? I have one problem. Whenever my mom asks me, what did you do at school? I just cannot remember. One day, I saw a little goblin in school. He was a weird-looking green monster with big eyes and ears. He had a weird-looking machine that zapped at kids. The goblin was going into a big green garbage can, so I followed him. When I opened the door of the big green garbage can, I saw many memories of kids in school, including mine. What are you doing in my secret office? Shouted the goblin. Hey, are you the one who took my memories using that machine? I asked. Yes, I'm sorry. He looks sad. Can you give me my memories back? No. Why? I asked. Kids don't want to play with me because I look weird. I'm lonely. I need those memories to cheer me up. Then I had a great idea. What if we play together and share our memories? He said excitedly. That is a great idea. We played all day until school was over. We made many happy memories together. When I came back home, Mom asked me, what did you do at school? I said, guess what? I made a new friend today. The end.
5: My name is McKenna. I am 5 years old. I live in Butler. The name of my story is The Monster Who Scared People. There once was a very hairy monster who scared people. Her name was Scary. When people saw Scary, they would hide. One day, Scary was at a pond. She was playing with a bird. The bird pecked at her. That scared her. Being scared made her mad. She learned that scaring people wasn't nice. From that day on, she was nice and didn't scare anyone anymore.
6: My name is Eli.
23: I'm 5 years old, and I live in Fox Chapel. The name of my story is Karate Man Fights Titaniac Again.
24: Meet Karate Man. He is a karate master. He can crack boards with his feet and hands. He is the protector of Mountain City. Karate Man is smaller than the bad guys, but he fights faster and better.
6: Titanarok is Karate Man's arch nemesis. He is king of the tigers. He is as tall as a skyscraper and as long as two school buses. Titanarok attacks Mountain City. He walks and crushes police cars and knocks over buildings. Tiger through Mountain City. Karate Man comes to fight Titanarok. He runs in zigzags to confuse Titanarok. Then Karate Man runs circles around him. Titanarok is so dizzy, he faints. The army comes to pick up Titanarok. It takes 4 army jets to lift the bad guy into the air and take him back to his lair. They lock him and his tigers up forever. Mountain City is safe again, thanks to Karate Man.
7: My name is Ellie Stripmatter. I am 8 years old and I live in Bridgeville. The name of my story is Henry's First Itch. Henry the Mouse had an itch to travel, that is. He wanted to see the world. His parents distressed, "No, no, Henry, it will be too dangerous." But this couldn't stop Henry. His friends moped, "No, no, Henry, we will miss you too much." But this shouldn't stop Henry. His Aunt Sophie scolded, "No, no, Henry, it will take too much of your spare time." But this wouldn't stop Henry either. He had that itch, and where there's a will, there's a way. Firstly, France. Henry made his way to the airport. He snuck into a suitcase positioned for Paris. He flew to France. He scaled the exceptional Eiffel Tower. He took a stage of the tough Tour de France. And Henry fell in love at the Louvre with the lovely Mona Lisa. Off to Ireland. His second destination was to be delivered in Dublin via Duffel. He toured the beautiful Bunratty Castle. He said a silent prayer in St. Patrick's Cathedral. And Henry was totally stoked to kiss the brilliant Blarney Stone. Thirdly, Germany. He greeted Germany in some golf gear. He strolled along the breathtaking Berlin Wall. He snacked on some schnitzel at the Oktoberfest. And Henry relaxed with a glass of red wine while drifting down the River Rhine. Ready for Rio, he bounced into a bag going to Brazil. He attended a fabulous football game, that sucker to us. He basked on the sunny beaches of Ipanema and Copacabana. And Henry climbed into the hand of Christ, 120 feet high on the mountain Corcovado. Heading home, after 4 fantastic trips, Henry was terribly tired. Ready to return home for a rest, he hobbled into a traveling trunk. "Home sweet home," he said, with a sigh, until his next itch.
8: My name is Lena Fu. I'm 8 years old and I live in Allison Park, PA. The name of my story is The Talking Coat. Once there was a shop owner who sold all kinds of coats. He had huge coats, tiny coats, and even a talking coat. The talking coat was very annoying, so the shop owner really wanted to sell it. One day, a small boy came into the shop. The talking coat said, "Buy me, buy me." The boy was surprised and happy to see a talking coat. He wanted to buy the special coat, and he did. The shop owner was very happy. The boy's name was John, and John named the coat Marty because it could talk like a person. It was winter, and whenever John wanted to play outside in the snow, his mother would say, "Put your coat on before you go outside." And then Marty would say, "Put another coat over me so I will not get cold." So John always ended up wearing 2 coats. When John was trying to have fun in the snow, his talking coat always bothered him by talking and talking. Everyone in the neighborhood laughed at John because he was wearing 2 coats and the coats made him look very fat. John was mad at Marty, so he no longer wore a coat on top of him. John wanted Marty to do his job by protecting him from the cold, but Marty still talked and talked and talked. So John wanted to get rid of Marty. John took Marty outside and threw him in a dumpster. John had thought a talking coat would be cool, but it wasn't. After he got rid of Marty, John wore his old coat whenever he was outside playing. Nobody laughed at him or bothered him ever again. The end.
9: Hi, my name is Marlena Howard. I am 8 years old, and I live in Dormont. The title of my story is Paris. There was a girl named Marlena who lived in Pittsburgh. She had three sisters. Marlena wanted to be a fashion designer when she grew up. One day, Marlena was reading a book about Paris. She saw pictures of the Eiffel Tower, poodles, and the latest fashions and clothing. That night, she went to the mall to her favorite store, Justice. She picked out

0: grow up. Marlena wanted to be a fashion designer. She was the only one in her class to write 10 pages. She was the last one to finish. When Marlena got home from school, her mother and father were happy. They had won the lottery for $300 million. They did not know what to do with the money. Marlena said, "Let's go to Paris." So they went the next day. When they woke up, they went straight to the airport. It was a long airplane ride to Paris. She saw the Eiffel Tower and went to a fashion show. Since they still had a lot of money left, they bought a house in Paris. Marlena could come back to Paris anytime that she wanted to. When Marlena got back home, she was able to design the latest fashions for her dolls and friends. Marlena was the latest fashion designer. Marlena will never forget Paris. The end.
1: Hi, my name is Grace. I'm 7 years old, and I'm from Sligo, Pennsylvania. The title of my story is Getting Diabetes. Diabetes is a condition where the body can't produce and use sugar correctly. It can make you feel thirsty, tired, and shaky. It makes you use the restroom a lot. This was how I was feeling, so I went to see Dr. Hoffmeyer. She said I should go to the hospital. I got to the hospital and they did some tests. The doctor told my family that I had diabetes. They flew me to Children's Hospital, where they gave me my own room. My family got dinner and met me in my room. It was very pretty. They told me I have to get shots and prick my finger every day. Since I have diabetes, I have to eat every few hours or my sugar will get low. But if I eat too much, my sugar will get high. My family had to learn a lot about diabetes to take me home. At last, it was time for me to leave, and my family took me home. It's important to remember you can't get diabetes from me. It is not like a cold you can catch. I'm like anyone else. The end.
2: My name is Nikolai. I am 5 years old. I live in Wayne, Pennsylvania. This book is called Grandpa Pig's Pizza. Once upon a time, there were two pigs, Grandpa Pig and Grandma Pig. They were very old, and Grandpa Pig did not hear very well. Grandma Pig usually cooked dinner, and Grandpa Pig listened to the radio. One day, Grandma Pig was at the store. Grandpa Pig turned on the radio. They were teaching how to make pizza. The radio said, "First, get a pizza pie." Grandpa heard, "First, get a fry." So he swatted a fly and put it in a bowl. Next, the radio said, "Second, we need tomato sauce." And he thought, "Second, we need floss." So he got some floss and flossed his teeth. Then the radio said, "Third, shred some cheese." And he heard, "Get bread and peas." So he got bread and peas and put them in the bowl with

0: said, "Oh, sorry, I made a pizza for you, but I ate it." And Grandma Pig said, "It's okay, I bought a pizza at the store." And then Grandpa Pig and Grandma Pig ate pizza together. The end.
1: My name is Meredith Wallace. I am 5 years old and I live in Allison Park. The name of my story is The Cat and the Weather. There is a cat named Bella who likes to hunt outdoors. She likes to hunt mice and chipmunks. When winter comes, it gets cold outside. Bella doesn't like the cold, but she still wishes she could hunt. Instead, she just goes downstairs and goes to sleep on her chair. She wishes she could go to Arizona. In Arizona, it is always warm. She could hunt all the time if she lived in Arizona. Instead, she lives in Pittsburgh. She wants to go outside so bad, but she can't because it's too cold outside. Finally, when spring comes, she can go outside and hunt. That makes her a happy cat. The end.
2: My name is Elizabeth. I am 7 years old and I live in McMurray. The name of my story is The Two Snowflake Friends. It was the first big snowfall of the year. Everyone was excited to go out to build snowmen, snow forts, and to go sled riding. Friends rushed to the park for snowy day fun while two snowflakes lie on a branch watching people having fun. Safety Snowflake said to Sparkle Snowflake, "Look how fast they go down the hill." "That looks like fun," said Sparkle. "Yes," said Safety. "It also looks dangerous. Why isn't anyone wearing a helmet?" The two snowflakes continued watching the children having fun. Sparkle Snowflake noticed that a group of children were building a jump. This frightened Safety Snowflake. He was afraid someone was going to get injured. Safety thought to himself, "How can I get children to wear helmets while sled riding?" As the day went on, he thought and thought. He watched the sled rider speed down the hill and go flying off the jump while he hoped nobody would get hurt. That night, the two snowflakes made a sign. The next day, people either ignored the sign or didn't see it. They continued to sled without helmets. Safety and Sparkle sat on their branch and watched in fright. "Why won't kids wear helmets when they go sledding?" both snowflakes screamed. "Isn't anyone afraid of falling off and getting hurt?" Nobody heard them. Safety and Sparkle continued to watch and wondered how they could get everyone's attention. "I know," said Sparkle. "Let's start singing a song." The two snowflakes sang. The other snowflakes on the branch chimed in. "Wear your helmet when you sled, when you sled. Wear your helmet when you sled so you don't hit your head when you sled. Let's protect your head when you sled." The children standing near the branch heard the song and wondered where it was coming from. They looked up and saw two snowflakes singing the catchy tune. As the catchy tune spread, the two snowflakes noticed more children wearing helmets while sledding. So remember, Safety and Sparkle Snowflakes tune. Wear your helmet when you sled, when you sled.
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4: My name is Rosie. I'm 16 years old, and I'm in the 10th grade at Westinghouse High School. Graduating high school is important to me because I have big plans in life, and I'm not going to be able to succeed in them if I don't graduate high school. And I always promised myself that I would go through all my years and graduate without failing once. The challenges I face in high school is pretty much trying to learn and pay attention in class. I pretty much have a short attention span. If something's not interesting to me or if it gets off task, I'm going to easily lose focus. That's kind of a challenge for me. And then with all the distractions in the classroom, it makes it even harder. And then the teachers are trying to deal with the kids that are acting up instead of teaching the lesson. And it gets pretty tough. Well, this is in world history, so I just feel like there's no point of really trying that hard because we mostly have subs and so they don't hand out any work. So I pretty much just come down to the library and just sit here for the whole entire class period and Yeah, I'm an artist, so I just come down here and draw and everything, so. Ninth grade year, I was slacking a lot. My one friend, she's obsessed with college, and she sat there and took every piece of artwork from me, everything, until I sat down and I did my work. And she signed me up for this whole college plan thing, and she's the one who really got me interested in college and everything, and I give her lots of credit for that. She keeps me on track, and if we all had friends like that, then I'm sure there wouldn't just be 20% of kids who graduate from here, or 25 still in high school. I'm sure every single student could graduate if they had a friend like that and if they really set their mind to it. I feel motivated to graduate when people encourage me, but I mostly do it for myself because I know what I want to be in life and I need to do my best to be able to do what I want to be in life. I know what I want to do and who I want to be, so I'm not going to let culture or anything get in the way. Of course, it's always going to be there on the sideline, but my goals are much more important to me than that. I mean, I want to be able to sit here and speak proper English and be able to do anything that I want to do instead of just being on the streets with everybody else. I want to be either a physical therapist or a police officer. I've always been good at, like, when people have sore muscles and stuff, I've always been good at making them feel better. And I just love helping people. And as for the police officers, in my opinion, there's too much crime and everything going on. And I want to be able to make this a safe place for my kids and for my great-grandkids and stuff like that. But, I mean, finding myself and just getting my life on track before I start my big careers is important to me too, because if I know who I am and what I can do, then that will help my career even more and it will make me succeed. Pittsburgh students want to graduate and more.
5: Right now, it's a pleasure to have four teens in the studio, especially after a period of COVID where we did not have as many live students as before. We're going to have you meet each of them, learn a little bit more about them. The thing they all have in common is being honored as a Scholastic Writer Award winner in the Scholastic Writing Awards program. So we'll have you meet each of them. They're going to share some writing and we'll talk a little bit afterwards, too. I'm going to ask you each to simply introduce yourself. Tell us where you go to school. How old are you? Anything else you'd like to say, including any shout-outs. It's up to you. And it's okay if I start with you?
6: Yeah.
5: I hope.
6: My name is Olivia Mastron-Williams. I'm 14, and I go to Chartiers Valley Middle School. And a shout-out I want to make is, well, for two people. One is for my best friend, Morgan Chahalski, and the other is for my other best friend, Faith Coleman.
5: Excellent. And who brought you here today?
6: My mom.
5: Great. Is she out there somewhere?
6: Yes. She's the lady waving.
5: Yes, I see her out there. Great. What else do you like to do? And I gather you like to write, but do you have other things you enjoy?
6: I like to collect rocks. I have a really big collection at home. And I also like to play instruments. I play three. I play the viola, the trombone, and the bass guitar.
5: Wow. When did you start collecting rocks?
6: I think like 2 years ago. And it's just kind of developed over a few years.
5: Have you thought about geology as a career?
6: No.
5: That's my wife is a geologist. She gave you a big thumbs up. You might not have seen it. When we got married, I got her rock collection, and it's a lot. Rocks are really something to look at, and that's quite a range of instruments.
6: Yeah.
5: French horn is hard, isn't it?
6: No, trombone.
5: Oh, trombone. I'm sorry. Trombone, bass guitar.
6: And viola.
5: How did I get French horn out of that? Oh, that's right. You mentioned that earlier. I broke one of my own rules. I'll tell you that in a minute. But that's still a lot of instruments.
6: Yeah.
5: Let's turn to the person who is sitting on your left. Hello.
7: Hi, my name is Lily Larkin. I'm a freshman at North Hills High School. I'm 15. Some shout-outs. I want to shout out my family in New Jersey listening to me right now, and also my boyfriend, Luca. Hi.
5: Hi, Luca. And tell me about your family. What are who are they?
7: There's a lot of them, but they're just like my aunts and uncles and my cousins, and it's nice to them to be able to listen to this because of COVID. We haven't really been able to see them as much, so it's cool that they get to like hear me. So.
5: Oh, that's great. When I said I broke my own rule, is you typically shouldn't talk to people too much before it's time for them to join you on the air, because sometimes you'll ask things and you'll forget whether you asked it on the radio or not. And you mentioned French horn, and that stuck in my head. Is that a hard instrument to play?
7: Yeah, it's pretty difficult, but once you get the hang of it, it's not that bad.
5: I can just remember from when I was in band and orchestra, it was hard to find French horn players.
7: Yeah.
5: People didn't want to do it. Well, welcome. And do you have other things you like to do?
7: Yeah, I play soccer and I run track.
5: Excellent. What do you run in particular? Do you prefer the short types of races, or do you longer things?
7: I'm planning this year on running the 800 meter, the mile, and hurdles, 100 meter hurdles.
5: Wow, excellent. Well, it's nice to meet you. And let's meet Caden next, who's sitting next to you.
8: Hi, great to be here. My name's Caden Velasquez. I am a junior at North Allegheny Senior High School. I'm 17. And I'd like to give a shout out to a family in Michigan who may or may not be listening right now, and my parents who are out in the lobby. I can't see them right now, but I'll turn around.
5: Yes, we designed the studio so your back would be. Isn't that nice? You don't have to worry. What else do you like to do?
8: I'm a football player. I also do track and field as well.
5: And you write. So
8: yes.
5: You're breaking all those stereotypes. You know, you can do all of those things. Well, it's nice to have you here. I forgot to ask you if you had family members here that you wanted to say hello to or acknowledge.
7: Yeah, my mom. She's out there looking at me.
5: Well, it's nice to see her. And then we have one more student here with us.
9: Hi, I'm Maya Sivakumar. I'm 16. I'm also a junior at North Allegheny Senior High School. And I'd like to shout out my parents and my little sister and my friend Abby, who's currently listening in like Chichester right now. So shout out to her. And some other things I like to do besides write, I do Indian classical dance, so that's fun. And I'm also in my school's marching band. I also play trombone.
5: Oh, look at that. I love marching band. You must... Have you ever done a parade like the St. Patrick's Day parade?
9: We've done a few parades. Like, our season ends in, like, the winterish kind of as soon as the football season ends. So I think we've done, like, Labor Day parades and things like that. So it's always really fun.
5: And who brought you here today?
9: My dad, but he actually had to shovel our driveway so that he could get down here. So he just, like, as soon as he finished, he drove me here. So he's really sweaty and he's waiting in the car. But I definitely appreciate him, like, being here, even though he's not, like, right in the studio right now.
5: Well, I do, too. We were concerned about all of you making it here, given the weather. And I'm glad you did. Before you share your pieces, does anybody have any thoughts about why creative writing or just writing is why you enjoy doing it or why you think it's a good thing to do? Go ahead.
7: Well, I just think it's a really good outlet, and we do so much like essay writing and like technical writing in school, so it's kind of a good way to get out that creative aspect without it being so like formulaic. Like, you can kind of just do whatever and let yourself go and just be creative, and it's just really nice, especially because now we all wrote and we all have, like, there was a payoff because we all won an award, and it's just nice to see that creative aspect of your life be so rewarding.
10: Any other thoughts?
9: I can go. I mean, I think I mostly write to, like, give other people a new perspective. I think that's really important. I try to read, like, new books that give me new perspectives on the world, and I think it's such, like, an interesting concept that you can use, like, your power and your voice to be able to, like, create these new stories that help people learn about the world and learn about not just who you are, but, like, who other people are. It's a way of living, like, a lot of different lives in just, like, one.
10: That's a really good way of putting it, and trying on different lives, too, and experimenting. Other thoughts at all, Caden?
8: The reason I wrote was just because it's a good way to find yourself within your own writing, because you don't really know what you're going to write when you open up the document or you open your journal. You just kind of put your pencil in your hand or get your fingers on the keyboard and you just start going, and you find yourself along the way finding new things to discover about who you really are.
10: I wish you could see all the heads nodding as you're listening right now. Caden can, but as you're listening at home, a lot of heads sort of bobbing up and down. That's one of the first things I noticed, too, is that you may set out to write something, but you end up writing something completely different than what you were thinking. Anything you'd like to add?
6: Personally, for me, I write just to get my ideas out there because I've so many, and then they just end up building up. So what I do is I take out all of my, like, creative buildup on my writing, and I think... Oh, I just lost my train of thought, sorry.
10: No, that makes... I understand what you're saying is, though, you might lose those thoughts if you don't write them down, or maybe you have to make room for additional thoughts by kind of purging yourself.
6: Yeah.
10: Of them. Great. Well, who would like to share what they wrote first? Does anybody... Kara, Caden, you want to get
8: first.
10: Us started? And if there's anything you need to set it up, please feel free to. And floor is yours. I'm going to fade this music away because I'd like you to stand alone. So whenever you're ready, go ahead.
8: My poem is called Out of Nothing, written by yours truly. Everything we see is nothing. We have made our lives from the concept of something. In the beginning, it was all just black. But once it began, there was no turning back. Lights shine and the stars had burned, almost as if they need to be earned. They burn and burn and fly through the sky. They burn until they eventually die. The corpses are cold and they shine so dim. The stars have all died. The sight is so grim. They begin to move on. The corpses pass by. But from them emerges new sparks that fly. They burn so bright, better than before, and they keep going, wanting to burn more. These stars do not know where they come from or go. They move on with their lives, going to and fro. This poem is about stars and the light that they leave, and how when they're gone, they give us the seed. The seed to keep going, the seed to live on, the seed to make sure we can see the next dawn. These stars create life, but it's so hard to see that this isn't about stars, it's about you and me. The lives that we live, they leave impressions on all, so don't take for granted the stars that will fall. We have come from nothing and returned just the same. Life is a wonder, it's not always a pain.
10: Wow, I liked that a lot. Did you draft and redraft and redraft, or did that come to you pretty clearly the first time?
8: That all came out at once.
10: Wow. Anybody else have any comments or thoughts about it?
7: Yeah, I think it was, like, really good. It was a really good, like, I don't know, almost like metaphor of the stars. And, like, I mean, obviously that was the point, but it just translated really well, and, like, picked up on what you were meaning, so it was really good.
8: Thank you.
7: Yeah.
9: I loved the rhyme scheme. I think a lot of poets these days, at least most of the poets I know, kind of focus on writing something free verse, and oftentimes I really don't understand the point they're trying to get across. But I think having, like, a rhyme scheme and kind of, like, that basic structure really makes it, like, that much more profound and even, like, catchier.
10: Yeah, I caught that too, and it wasn't sing-songy at all either. It just was there to kind of occasionally, not that you needed this, but it's like, I'm a poem, you know, it reminded you of the structure. Any other thoughts before our next reading? Okay, who would like to, that was Caden, who wants to go next?
7: I can go.
10: Okay, here we go, and whenever you're ready.
7: Okay, so I just thought I'd set this up since I'm just reading an excerpt, but it's from like one of the stories I submitted. So it's about like this mother and a daughter, and it's kind of like a magical realism piece. So it's basically in this moment where this mother is kind of like trapped in this kind of magical, colorful rain, and she suddenly sees her daughter who she feels like has been kind of pulling away from her. So I race back to my car, and my hair comes undone, now colored in the rainbow rain. I run from the hood onto the roof of the car, which was conveniently ice cold. I reach up with both of my hands, and the rain puddles in the cup of my palms. When I look into the water, I see dashed dreams and mistakes. I see regrets and wrongdoings. I see so much that I should have felt, but instead chose to ignore. The pain and suffering hits my stomach, and it is decades worth of electric pain bursting free. I fall to my knees in beautiful sobs. They are cries born from wounds, unhealed and unknown. All the while, the colors of the rain bury me in nostalgia. From behind me, I hear a familiar whisper. I turn my head, and in the rain, among the cars, stands my daughter, somehow dry as ever. Her name locks in my throat. She begins to walk towards me, and as she does, the rain stands still. Drops suspend in midair, and she speaks with sharp words. "Behind the wheel, Mama." I shake my head at her, wondering so many questions, and she repeats the words again. Go behind the wheel. Like a drowning man reaching for a scrap of wood, I slide from the car's roof and try to meet her halfway. The further I run to meet her, the farther away she seems to be. Again, she repeats the words. Behind the wheel. Then, I know. I turn my back towards her and make steps towards my car. I look back, and she still stands there, noticeable from miles away by the yellow streak in her hair. Closing my eyes, I heave a deep breath and open the car door. My soaking dress floods the leather seats with water. I close the door next to me. A shock goes up my spine, and with the blink of my eyes, the world continues. The sky is clear, and my dress is dry. I hear the sounds of honking cars from behind me and realize that I should have started driving a long time ago. I slam the gas pedal, and the radio sounds continue to lull me with the news. I pretend it was all a dream, because I am needed behind the wheel. I belong there.
10: Wow. Wow, that, and it's, that, that's, tell me about the process for you writing this.
7: Okay, to be honest, I submitted two different stories. One of them I had worked on for a while, and this one I wrote specifically for the competition a day before the deadline.
10: Wow.
7: So that's actually, I just like, the idea had been in my head for a long time, so I just like, put down my first draft and sent it in immediately. So that's where this all came from.
10: And you mentioned, magical realism. Can you explain that a little bit?
7: Yeah, I mean, I grew up with like a lot of fantasy books. I'm still into like reading fantasy, but I kind of just wanted to see that like shift or like that combination of looking at real life through a magical lens and kind of using that lens to see things more clearly. If that's kind of like, it's kind of hypocritical, but I think that adding that element really like allows you to use different kind of symbolism, and like it adds a lot of value and kind of like, not even just value, it adds a lot of like interesting aspects to the story that might have not been there if it was just like a regular fiction.
10: How did you learn about that term? I know it's considered a classification of certain types of literature. Yeah. I did not learn about it until I was an adult.
7: Yeah, to be honest, I haven't really read a lot of magical realism, but there's like this one TV show, Jane the Virgin, and it's kind of like entirely centered around magical realism, and she reads a lot of like magical realism books, and that was kind of where I got the idea.
10: Well, thanks, Maya. Any comments any of you have, Caden?
8: I really like the descriptive detail that you put into the story, and just the act of going on top of a car and just kneeling down, feeling the rain drip down your back. I mean, who hasn't wanted to do that in their life? And just feeling all the emotions that go through your character, it just seems like, real.
7: Yeah, I definitely agree with that. The descriptions really helped it, like, because even though there is that magical aspect, it did make it seem a lot more, like, real, and, like, I could totally picture it, and I think it just really helped add to, like, what you were going for.
6: I really like how strong your emotions were. Like, you were very clear about what this mother was feeling, and that really grabbed my attention. I think I'd enjoy, like, this whole story.
7: Thank you.
10: If you're just joining us, you're hearing four Scholastic Writing Awards regional winners. We'll have more in the weeks to come, too. We still have two more you're going to hear from. You've heard Caden from North Allegheny, and Maya also from North Allegheny. What's roughly the size of the graduating class this year? Is it 1,000 plus?
7: Yeah,
11: probably.
7: Yeah.
10: It's a big school. Who wants to go next? Okay, so what piece did you bring? We're going to hear from Lily.
7: So I brought a poem. I submitted a poem and a short story, but I brought the poem, and it's about my uncle, because he definitely had a big impact on, like, my, like, life, and he passed away in the summer of 2019, and I was just thinking about it one time, and I just kind of felt, like, inspired to write it, because I was just feeling so, like, just kind of remembering all, like, the times that we had and, like, the feelings. So, okay, so my poem is called Half Full. Your house smelled like bologna and cigarettes. On long, cold nights, it stood welcoming, a safe haven away from the sea of the turnpike. It was always somehow half empty, yet half full. Half full of laughter and conversation and bits filled in after the fact, full of memories that no one else had except us. But it was empty. It was a lonely house. Lonely until we came, and lonely in the early mornings after you'd gone, and only Dad's snores caroled amid silence. Still, it felt like home, and was so easy to settle into. It was less easy to settle into the hospital room. Five people inside at once closing in, and unlike your house, it was cramped. You were yellow. The sad window saw only another room across the courtyard with the dead grass and the withering oak tree, and in that room, with the same four walls, laid another yellow person. At some point, the room was too cramped for all those people, so you left. I wonder if it was better than a closet with an urn inside that is only half full.
10: Boy.
5: What a tribute. You must really love him.
7: Yeah.
5: Can I ask, what did you call him?
7: Uncle John.
5: And it's only been a couple of years. You really captured a person. I feel like I know him a bit based on how you wrote it. And I love the beginning, the bologna and the cigarettes, and I see you smiling. Is that kind of how, was he married?
7: No, yeah, he lived alone in this house on the Chesapeake Bay, and it was just kind of like, when I think of, like, when I see bologna or when I see a cigarette, like, I think of him, because that's just how he was. Like, he always had bologna in the fridge, always had a cigarette in his hand, like, and that's why I included it, because those are pretty much two of the things that really make, like, remind me of him.
5: Yeah, you drew a picture of him from the very first words, and the picture I got was, like, bachelor lives, kind of a confirmed bachelor, as they would say. You also had some imagery there about the turnpike being away from the Sea of the Turnpike is how you put it, and I liked the way that came out. Does anybody else, I didn't mean to steal the stage, anybody else have any comments?
10: to share?
8: I really like just how you pulled the reader in right just from the first lines, like the house always smelled of bologna and cigarettes. You can kind of really get into the setting of this poem and you start to know who you're trying to describe. And the half full, half empty really shows like how people can be when you're with them or without them and how everyone has two sides to them. I thought that was really nice.
7: Thank you. I really admired how like you were able to capture like the joy of his life, also like the grief of his passing, and I thought that was something so powerful. Like I can tell that you put like at least like a lot of emotion into this, and I think that's really beautiful.
11: Thank you.
10: The urn symbolism, well, more than symbolism, the reality. Gosh, what a way. You know, death represents endings and beginnings to some extent, and the way you included that at the end and continued the full empty metaphor, not to just be so direct about it, but it really, really was a great way to finish.
7: Thank you.
10: You know, nobody could see that coming, and, you know, it's amazing, right? It's such a strong beginning and ending, and all of it is great, but those are really powerful ways to start and end.
7: Thank you.
10: We have one more writer that's going to share with us, and she is Olivia. And what do you have?
6: I have a story that I wrote actually when I was in seventh grade for a school writing competition, but I never submitted it, and it's called Dead Man's Desert. It was a quiet night in the desert, the kind of quiet where you can hear worms digging their way through the ground, the kind of quiet where not even crickets dared to sing their croaky tune, the kind of quiet where if you focused hard enough, you could hear a car on the highway in the next state over. It was a little too quiet in the desert. In a valley sat a beat-up white van. On the roof sat two women and a baseball bat. One woman looked out to the horizon, keeping watch for signs of trouble. The other woman was listening for any noises. The only light that could be seen was the first woman's cigarette. On the top of the valley, footsteps could be heard. The lady on lookout motioned to her companion to get into the van and to grab the bat. The two quietly slipped inside the van and waited. In the morning, one of the women went out to check the damage. There were bloody handprints on the back of the van. "Do you see anything out there, Mauve?" asked the woman in the van. Without looking away from the prints, Mauve shouted back, "Yes, ma'am. We got marked, which means that the creep who tagged us will be coming back with some friends." "Don't you play with me," the other woman said. "I'm not playing, Val. You can come on out and see for yourself if you'd like." Val stepped out of the van and moved quickly to where Mauve was standing. Sure enough, there were handprints, just as promised. "See," Mauve said sarcastically. "This is bad. What are we going to do?" Val's voice trembled a little as she spoke. "I'll tell you what we're going to do," Mauve replied. "First, you're going to get me my spray paint to cover up these prints. Then we're going to go get some supplies." Even though there were very few zombies out during the day, driving through the desert was still dangerous. But if you were to take the same path 2 years ago, the only thing you would have to look for were coyotes. That was before the whole world got hit with the virus that made people grotesque and hungry for flesh. There were survivors, people who were immune, but they still died, either by getting eaten or by self-infliction. As far as they knew, Mauve and Val were the only women left alive on Earth, but it didn't matter to them. All they needed was each other, the van they stole from a car dealership, and their weapons, a zombie-proof bat and a hatchet. Together, the two ruled the whole state of Texas, killing zombies and staying alive. The van pulled up to an abandoned weapons store. The two women got out of the van and made their way inside, their own weapons in hand. Once inside, they split up, Mauve heading for the explosions and Val standing guard. Mauve was determined to make the trip quick, grabbing the first box full of dynamite and a button detonator she saw. She was just about to leave when a noise came back from the back of the store. It was loud and visceral, like an animal of some kind. Val must have heard it too, because she rushed over to the other. "What was that?" she asked. "I'm not sure," Mauve replied, "but I'm going to find out." She put down the dynamite, slung her bat over her shoulder, and made her way to the back. She got to the end of the aisle and peeked around it. There, right by the gun counter, a zombified man walked around in circles. His skin was gray and veiny, his shirt tattered, and blood splattered all over his front. Mauve gasped when she saw him, and he must have heard it, because he started walking towards her hiding spot. From the farther side of the aisle, Mauve could smell the man's rotting flesh getting closer. She knew she had to help, or else Mauve could get hurt or killed. She made her way around the store to the gun counter, grabbing a weapon off the rack. She crouched next to the counter, waiting for the right moment. The man was right next to the aisle where Mauve was standing. He turned and looked down at her, but he didn't get the chance to grab her. In a matter of 2 seconds, Mauve stood up and smashed the man square in the face with her bat. He turned around and let out a shriek in pain, giving Mauve the chance to escape. She saw Val crouched by the counter and shot her a glance. Val nodded back. Zombie recovered from Mauve's powerful swing and turned to face the two, visibly angry. He rushed for Mauve, arms outstretched, but before he could grab her, she jumped out of the way, cracking him in the back of the head. He stumbled forward, and Val stood up and aimed her weapon. She pulled the trigger, hitting the zombie straight through his skull. He stood there for 5 seconds, and then fell backwards, dead. Val put down the weapon and vomited. Mauve went and got the dynamite. Together, they walked out of the store, got in the van, and drove back towards the desert. The desert night was quiet. Mauve and Val sat on a ridge on a wall in the valley, their van below stocked full of dynamite. The detonator sat between the two, ready to cause destruction. Mauve was smoking again, and Val was keeping her eyes out for the horrid horde of zombies that was coming. They waited there for hours when the ground started to shake and shrieks sounded in the distance. They braced themselves. Hundreds of zombies poured into the desert, shrieking and stinking, beelining for the van. They swarmed the vehicle, pounding on the windows and doors, breaking the windshield and climbing on the roof. Their shrieks grew louder as they found that the van was empty. Val looked over at Mauve as if asking if they should set up the dynamite. Mauve looked back and nodded at her, giving the go-ahead. Together, they raised their hands and pushed the dynamite. And pushed the button on the detonator. The van blew up in a giant blast, sending out a wave of heat and taking out the horde below. The sky lit up and the sound was deafening. Parts began to rain from the sky, and from the safety of their ridge, Mauve and Val sat with their fingers intertwined, watching the sweet destruction rain down in Dead Man's Desert.
10: Wow. You read that really well, all live, too, which is not easy to do.
6: Thank you.
10: And you began the story with exceptional quiet for the listener and reader and ended with the loudest noise in the world and everything that happened in between. Anybody have any feedback or comments?
11: I was not expecting it to be a zombie apocalypse story. Like, I just started listening to that, and I was like, oh, this sounds really nice and, like, quaint, and then it just exploded around me, and I don't know if you could tell. My eyes were, like, wide open. I was, like, not expecting anything that was happening. So I think, like, I just really liked that. And also, I enjoyed your blocking, so, like, how you, like, wrote all these different characters fighting. I always struggle with blocking, even if it's just two characters sitting on, like, a bus together. I can never do it. So I think you did really well with that, too.
6: Thank you.
7: Yeah, I kind of liked at the end how it kind of all came together, and it was like, I mean, it wasn't like super drawn out, but you still had a little bit of suspense, like, oh, what's going to happen? Are they going to get eaten or whatever? And like, I don't usually read like zombie stories, but it was definitely really interesting, and I really liked the way that you wrote it because it just conveyed a really good story.
6: Thank you.
8: I like how you built this world from the reader's perspective, like, when you first go into the story, you have no idea what's going on. You just see two women on top of a van in the desert. And then you just drop the bomb. There's a zombie apocalypse. And everyone's thrown off just by surprise. You gradually build this world up, introducing zombies and hordes. And I would love to see where this would go.
6: Okay, thank you.
10: Yeah, that's one of my reactions was, what else is going on inside of your head? Because I just didn't expect, like Maya said, I did not expect the zombie world at all to come out of that. You guys are all great. There's one more question I'm curious about, but does anybody want to say anything that you didn't get room to say or I didn't give you time to say? Just want to be sure.
12: No.
13: I think.
12: Yeah.
10: Excellent. I'm curious, and you might not have an answer for this question, but a lot of people wonder about how the pandemic has affected folks like you. And people, I think, you know, we know about gaps in school or learning loss or dreams deferred in some cases. I'm curious if there's something that you wish people understood about the pandemic that nobody talks about with respect to your own life. And please don't reveal anything if it seems too personal, but I'm just curious if there's anything that you think people would be surprised to hear about or that nobody ever talks about. Does anything come to mind?
7: Well, I feel like while it was awful and there was just so much going on, it was also a really good opportunity for some resets in your life and ways to kind of like see what you really care about and what you really want to do. Because for me, it was definitely an opportunity. I could write more. I could do more things. School's pretty much normal again, so we're kind of going back to that, but it was nice having that reset time because I could really reassess my priorities and just kind of what I wanted to go on in my life.
10: That's a really great observation, and I've never heard anybody say that. Anybody else, Maya?
14: Yeah, I definitely think I had a lot more time to write, and I think I really valued the extra time I got, especially during my sophomore year, because we were on a hybrid schedule for school, so half of the week I would be staying at home and half I would be at school. And it gave me, I remember every single time after my online school finished, I would have tons of time to write, because even though I did have assignments to do, I don't have to worry about travel time or just the exhaustion that comes with physically being at school. So I actually kind of rediscovered my skill for writing, and I wrote probably at least 1,000 words a day. It was insane. And I really enjoyed that kind of period of time to just reassess myself and think about my priorities.
10: Caden?
8: I thought the pandemic was great for people who are creatively inclined, because you're stuck inside all day, nothing to do. TV shows weren't progressively being made, and so you had this creative outlet that was just stuck inside of you that you just had to get out. And people who decided to make stories during the pandemic, share what they had to write during the pandemic, helped other people realize this is a great time for me to do my own thing, let my own stories out into the world. And I just thought it'd be really good to do that for myself, because I wrote my poem during the middle of the pandemic, because my little brother, his name's Jason, he loves space. Yeah. He adores it, and we talk about it. He has a binder, and I printed out a black hole cover for him for his binder, and he kind of helped me to write this poem, just the inspiration for it.
10: That's great. Jason gave you a big thumbs up. I assume that's him out there, yes.
8: Yep, I see him. Hi, Jace.
10: And let me turn to Olivia. Did you have anything you wanted to add?
12: I think that the pandemic affected everyone creatively, not just writers, but anybody. I know a lot of people have taken up sort of crafts or other hobbies. People have taken up building or renovations and stuff. I think that because, you know, everyone was kind of in their homes, they didn't really have a lot of stress from outside life, so they could really focus in on what they wanted to do creatively.
10: Each of you had something so positive to say about an outcome or an impact that I think other people may not have recognized as they listen. So I want to thank you all, Maya, Olivia, Caden, Lily. I hope we'll see you again here. And thanks for being part of things. Congratulations on your award as well.
3: Thank you.
13: Thank you.
10: Right now, it's a pleasure to have four teens in the studio, especially after a period of COVID where we did not have as many live students as before. We're going to have you meet each of them, learn a little bit more about them. The thing they all have in common is being honored as a Scholastic Writer Award winner in the Scholastic Writing Awards program. So I'll have you meet each of them. They're going to share some writing, and we'll talk a little bit afterwards, too. I'm going to ask you each to simply introduce yourself. Tell us where you go to school, how old are you, anything else you'd like to say, including any shout-outs. It's up to you, and it's okay if I start with you?
12: Yeah.
10: I hope.
12: My name is Olivia Mastron-Williams. I'm 14, and I go to Chartiers Valley Middle School. And a shout-out I want to make is, well, for two people. One is for my best friend, Morgan Chahalski, and the other is for my other best friend, Faith Coleman.
10: Excellent. And who brought you here today?
12: My mom.
10: Great. Is she out there somewhere?
12: Yes. She's the lady waving.
10: Yes, I see her out there. Great. What else do you like to do? And I gather you like to write, but do you have other things you enjoy?
12: I like to collect rocks. I have a really big collection at home. And I also like to play instruments. I play three. I play the viola, the trombone, and the bass guitar.
10: Wow. When did you start collecting rocks?
12: I think like 2 years ago. And it's just kind of developed over a few years.
10: Have you thought about geology as a career?
12: No.
10: That's my wife is a geologist. She gave you a big thumbs up. You might not have seen it. When we got married, I got her rock collection, and it's a lot. Rocks are really something to look at, and that's quite a range of instruments.
12: Yeah.
10: French horn is hard, isn't it?
12: No, trombone.
10: Oh, trombone. I'm sorry. Trombone, bass guitar.
12: And viola.
10: How did I get French horn out of that? Oh, that's right. You mentioned that earlier. I broke one of my own rules. I'll tell you that in a minute. But that's still a lot of instruments.
12: Yeah.
10: Let's turn to the person who is sitting on your left. Hello.
15: Hi, my name is Lily Larkin. I'm a freshman at North Hills High School. I'm 15. Some shout-outs. I want to shout out my family in New Jersey listening to me right now, and also my boyfriend, Luca. Hi.
10: Hi, Luca. And tell me about your family. What are who are they?
15: There's a lot of them, but they're just like my aunts and uncles and my cousins, and it's nice to them to be able to listen to this because of COVID. We haven't really been able to see them as much, so it's cool that they get to like hear me. So.
10: Oh, that's great. When I said I broke my own rule, is you typically shouldn't talk to people too much before it's time for them to join you on the air, because sometimes you'll ask things and you'll forget whether you asked it on the radio or not. And you mentioned French horn, and that stuck in my head. Is that a hard instrument to play?
15: Yeah, it's pretty difficult, but once you get the hang of it, it's not that bad.
10: I can just remember from when I was in band and orchestra, it was hard to find French horn players.
15: Yeah.
10: People didn't want to do it. Well, welcome. And do you have other things you like to do?
15: Yeah, I play soccer and I run track.
10: Excellent. What do you run in particular? Do you prefer the short types of races, or do you longer things?
15: I'm planning this year on running the 800 meter, the mile, and hurdles, 100 meter hurdles.
10: Wow. Excellent. Well, it's nice to meet you. And let's meet Caden next, who's sitting next to you.
16: Hi. Great to be here.
8: My name's Caden Velasquez. I am a junior at North Allegheny Senior High School. I'm 17. And I'd like to give a shout out to a family in Michigan who may or may not be listening right now, and my parents who are out in the lobby. I can't see them right now, but I'll turn around.
10: Yes, we designed the studio so your back would be. Isn't that nice? You don't have to worry. What else do you like to do?
8: I'm a football player. I also do track and field as well.
10: And you write. So yes. You're breaking all those stereotypes. You know, you can do all of those things. Well, it's nice to have you here. I forgot to ask you if you had family members here that you wanted to say hello to or acknowledge.
15: Yeah, my mom. She's out there looking at me.
10: Well, it's nice to see her. And then we have one more student here with us.
13: Hi, I'm Maya Sivakumar. I'm 16. I'm also a junior at North Allegheny Senior High School. And I'd like to shout out my parents and my little sister and my friend Abby, who's currently listening in like Chichester right now. So shout out to her. And some other things I like to do besides write, I do Indian classical dance, so that's fun. And I'm also in my school's marching band. I also play trombone.
10: Oh, look at that. I love marching band. You must... Have you ever done a parade like the St. Patrick's Day parade?
13: We've done a few parades. Like, our season ends in, like, the winterish kind of as soon as the football season ends. So I think we've done, like, Labor Day parades and things like that. So it's always really fun.
10: And who brought you here today?
13: My dad, but he actually had to shovel our driveway so that he could get down here. So he just, like, as soon as he finished, he drove me here. So he's really sweaty and he's waiting in the car. But I definitely appreciate him, like, being here, even though he's not, like, right in the studio right now.
10: Well, I do, too. We were concerned about all of you making it here, given the weather. And I'm glad you did. Before you share your pieces, does anybody have any thoughts about why creative writing or just writing is why you enjoy doing it or why you think it's a good thing to do? Go ahead.
15: Well, I just think it's a really good outlet, and we do so much like essay writing and like technical writing in school, so it's kind of a good way to get out that creative aspect without it being so like formulaic. Like, you can kind of just do whatever and let yourself go and just be creative, and it's just really nice, especially because now we all wrote and we all have, like, there was a payoff because we all won an award, and it's just nice to see that creative aspect of your life be so rewarding.
10: Any other thoughts?
13: I can go. I mean, I think I mostly write to, like, give other people a new perspective. I think that's really important. I try to read, like, new books that give me new perspectives on the world. And I think it's such, like, an interesting concept that you can use, like, your power and your voice to be able to, like, create these new stories that help people learn about the world and learn about not just who you are, but, like, who other people are. It's a way of living, like, a lot of different lives in just, like, one.
10: That's a really good way of putting it, and trying on different lives, too, and experimenting. Other thoughts at all, Caden?
8: The reason I wrote was just because it's a good way to find yourself within your own writing, because you don't really know what you're going to write when you open up the document or you open your journal. You just kind of put your pencil in your hand or get your fingers on the keyboard and you just start going, and you find yourself along the way finding new things to discover about who you really are.
10: I wish you could see all the heads nodding as you're listening right now. Caden can, but as you're listening at home, a lot of heads sort of bobbing up and down. That's one of the first things I noticed too, is that you may set out to write something, but you end up writing something completely different than what you were thinking. Anything you'd like to add?
12: Personally for me, I write just to get my ideas out there because I've so many, and then they just end up building up. So what I do is I take out all of my like creative buildup on my writing, and I think, oh, I just lost my train of thought, sorry.
10: No, that makes, understand what you're saying is, though, you might lose those thoughts if you don't write them down, or maybe you have to make room for additional thoughts by kind of purging yourself.
12: Yeah.
10: Of them. Great. Well, who would like to share what they wrote first? Does anybody, Kara, Caden, you want to?

0: fly through the sky. They burn until they eventually die. The corpses are cold, and they shine so dim. The stars have all died. The sight is so grim. They begin to move on. The corpses pass by. But from them emerges new sparks that fly. They burn so bright, better than before. And they keep going, wanting to burn more. These stars do not know where they come from or go. They move on with their lives, going to and fro. This poem is about stars and the light that they leave, and how when they're gone, they give us the seed. The seed to keep going, the seed to live on, the seed to make sure we can see the next dawn. These stars create life, but it's so hard to see that this isn't about stars, it's about you and me. The lives that we live, they leave impressions on all. So don't take for granted the stars that will fall. We have come from nothing and returned just the same. Life is a wonder. It's not always a pain.
1: Wow. I liked that a lot. Did you draft and redraft and redraft, or did that come to you pretty clearly the first time?
0: That all came out at once.
1: Wow. Anybody else have any comments or thoughts about it?
2: Yeah, I think it was, like, really good. It was a really good, like, I don't know, almost, like, metaphor of the stars. And, like, I mean, obviously that was the point, but it just translated really well. And, like, I picked up on what you were meaning, so it was really good.
0: Thank you.
2: Yeah.
3: I loved the rhyme scheme. I think a lot of poets these days, at least most of the poets I know, kind of focus on writing something free verse, and oftentimes I really don't understand the point they're trying to get across. But I think having like a rhyme scheme and kind of like that basic structure really makes it like that much more profound and even like catchier.
1: Yeah, I caught that too, and it wasn't sing-songy at all either. It just was there to kind of occasionally, not that you needed this, but it's like, I'm a poem. You know, it reminded you of the structure. Any other thoughts before our next reading? Okay, who would like to? That was Caden. Who wants to go next?
3: I can go.
1: Okay, here we go. And whenever you're ready.
3: Okay, so I just thought I'd set this up since I'm just reading an excerpt, but it's from like one of the stories I submitted. So it's about like this mother and a daughter, and it's kind of like a magical realism piece. So it's basically in this moment where this mother is kind of like trapped in this kind of magical, colorful rain, and she suddenly sees her daughter, who she feels like has been kind of pulling away from her. So I race back to my car, and my hair comes undone, now colored in the rainbow rain. I run from the hood onto the roof of the car, which was conveniently ice cold. I reach up with both of my hands, and the rain puddles in the cup of my palms. When I look into the water, I see dashed dreams and mistakes. I see regrets and wrongdoings. I see so much that I should have felt, but instead chose to ignore. The pain and suffering hits my stomach, and it is decades worth of electric pain bursting free. I fall to my knees in beautiful sobs. They are cries born from wounds, unhealed and unknown. All the while, the colors of the rain bury me in nostalgia. From behind me, I hear a familiar whisper. I turn my head, and in the rain, among the cars, stands my daughter, somehow dry as ever. Her name locks in my throat. She begins to walk towards me, and as she does, the rain stands still. Drops suspend in midair, and she speaks with sharp words. "Behind the wheel, Mama." I shake my head at her, wondering so many questions, and she repeats the words again. "Go behind the wheel." Like a drowning man reaching for a scrap of wood, I slide from the car's roof and try to meet her halfway. The further I run to meet her, the farther away she seems to be. Again, she repeats the words, "Behind the wheel." Then I know. I turn my back towards her and make steps towards my car. I look back, and she still stands there, noticeable from miles away by the yellow streak in her hair. Closing my eyes, I heave a deep breath and open the car door. My soaking dress floods the leather seats with water. I close the door next to me. A shock goes up my spine, and with the blink of my eyes, the world continues. The sky is clear, and my dress is dry. I hear the sounds of honking cars from behind me and realize that I should have started driving a long time ago. I slam the gas pedal, and the radio sounds continue to lull me with the news. I pretend it was all a dream, because I am needed behind the wheel. I belong there.

0: Wow. Wow. That, and it's, that, that's, tell me about the process for you writing this.
1: Okay, to be honest, I submitted two different stories. One of them I had worked on for a while, and this one I wrote specifically for the competition a day before the deadline.
0: Wow.
1: So that's actually, I just like, the idea had been in my head for a long time, so I just like put down my first draft and sent it in immediately. So that's where this all came from.
0: And you mentioned, magical realism. Can you explain that a little bit?
1: Yeah, I mean, I grew up with like a lot of fantasy books. I'm still into like reading fantasy, but I kind of just wanted to see that like shift, or like that combination of looking at real life through a magical lens and kind of using that lens to see things more clearly. If that's kind of like, it's kind of hypocritical, but I think that adding that element really like allows you to use different kind of symbolism, and like it adds a lot of value and kind of like, not even just value, it adds a lot of like interesting aspects to the story that might have not been there if it was just like a regular fiction.
0: How did you learn about that term? I know it's considered a classification of certain types of literature. Yeah. I did not learn about it until I was an adult.
1: Yeah, to be honest, I haven't really read a lot of magical realism, but there's like this one TV show, Jane the Virgin, and it's kind of like entirely centered around magical realism, and she reads a lot of like magical realism books, and that was kind of where I got the idea.
0: Well, thanks, Maya. Any comments any of you have, Caden?
2: I really like the descriptive detail that you put into the story, and just the act of going on top of a car and just kneeling down, feeling the rain drip down your back. I mean, who hasn't wanted to do that in their life? And just feeling all the emotions that go through your character, it just seems like real.
3: Yeah, I definitely agree with that. The descriptions really helped it, like, because even though there is that magical aspect, it did make it seem a lot more like real, and like I could totally picture it, and I think it just really helped add to like what you were going for.
4: I really like how strong your emotions were. Like, you were very clear about what this mother was feeling, and that really grabbed my attention. I think I'd enjoy like this whole story.
1: Thank you.
0: If you're just joining us, you're hearing four Scholastic Writing Awards regional winners. We'll have more in the weeks to come, too. We still have two more you're going to hear from. You've heard Caden from North Allegheny, and Maya also from North Allegheny. What's roughly the size of the graduating class this year? Is it 1,000 plus?
1: Yeah,
2: probably.
0: It's a big school. Who wants to go next? Okay, so what piece did you bring? We're going to hear from Lily.
3: So I brought a poem. I submitted a poem and a short story, but I brought the poem, and it's about my uncle, because he definitely had a big impact on like my like life, and he passed away in the summer of 2019, and I was just thinking about it one time, and I just kind of felt like inspired to write it, because I was just feeling so like just kind of remembering all like the times that we had and like the feelings. So, okay, so my poem is called Half Full. Your house smelled like bologna and cigarettes. On long, cold nights, it stood welcoming, a safe haven away from the sea of the turnpike. It was always somehow half empty, yet half full of laughter and conversation and bits filled in after the fact, full of memories that no one else had except us. But it was empty. It was a lonely house, lonely until we came, and lonely in the early mornings after you'd gone, and only Dad's snores caroled amid silence. Still, it felt like home, and was so easy to settle into. It was less easy to settle into the hospital room. Five people inside at once closing in, and unlike your house, it was cramped. You were yellow. The sad window saw only another room across the courtyard with the dead grass and the withering oak tree. And in that room, with the same four walls, laid another yellow person. At some point, the room was too cramped for all those people. So you left. I wonder if it was better than a closet with an urn inside that is only half full.
0: Boy. What a tribute. You must really love him.
3: Yeah.
0: Can I ask what did you call him?
3: Uncle John.
0: And it's only been a couple of years. You really captured a person. I feel like I know him a bit based on how you wrote it. And I love the beginning, the bologna and the cigarettes. And I see you smiling. Is that kind of how, was he married?
3: No, he lived alone in this house on the Chesapeake Bay. And it was just kind of like when I think of, like, when I see bologna or when I see a cigarette, like, I think of him because that's just how he was. Like, he always had bologna in the fridge, always had a cigarette in his hand, like, and that's why I included it, because those are pretty much two of the things that really make, like, remind me of him.
0: Yeah, you drew a picture of him from the very first words, and the picture I got was, like, bachelor lives, kind of a confirmed bachelor, as they would say. You also had some imagery there about the turnpike being away from the sea of the turnpike is how you put it, and I liked the way that came out. Does anybody else, I didn't mean to steal the stage, anybody else have any comments to share?
2: I really like just how you pulled the reader in right just from the first lines. The house always smelled of bologna and cigarettes. You can kind of really get into the setting of this poem and you start to know who you're trying to describe. And the half full, half empty really shows like how people can be when you're with them or without them and how everyone has two sides to them. I thought that was really nice.
3: Thank you.
1: I really admired how, like, you were able to capture, like, the joy of his life, also, like, the grief of his passing, and I thought that was something so powerful. Like, I can tell that you put, like, at least, like, a lot of emotion into this, and I think that's really beautiful.
3: Thank you.
0: The urn symbolism, well, more than symbolism, the reality, gosh, what a way... You know, death represents endings and beginnings to some extent, and the way you included that at the end and continued the full empty metaphor, not to just be so direct about it, but it really, really was a great way to finish.
3: Thank you.
0: Nobody could see that coming, and, it's amazing, right? It's such a strong beginning and ending, and all of it is great, but those are really powerful ways to start and end.
3: Thank you.
0: We have one more writer that's going to share with us, and she is Olivia. And what do you have?
4: I have a story that I wrote actually when I was in seventh grade for a school writing competition, but I never submitted it, and it's called Dead Man's Desert. It was a quiet night in the desert, the kind of quiet where you can hear worms digging their way through the ground, the kind of quiet where not even crickets dared to sing their croaky tune, the kind of quiet where if you focused hard enough, you could hear a car on the highway in the next state over. It was a little too quiet in the desert. In a valley sat a beat-up white van. On the roof sat two women and a baseball bat. One woman looked out to the horizon, keeping watch for signs of trouble. The other woman was listening for any noises. The only light that could be seen was the first woman's cigarette. On the top of the valley, footsteps could be heard. The lady on lookout motioned to her companion to get into the van and to grab the bat. The two quietly slipped inside the van and waited. In the morning, one of the women went out to check the damage. There were bloody handprints on the back of the van. "Do you see anything out there, Mauve?" asked the woman in the van. Without looking away from the prints, Mauve shouted back, "Yes, ma'am. We got marked, which means that the creep who tagged us will be coming back with some friends." "Don't you play with me," the other woman said. "I'm not playing, Val. You can come on out and see for yourself if you'd like." Val stepped out of the van and moved quickly to where Mauve was standing. Sure enough, there were handprints, just as promised. "See," Mauve said sarcastically. "This is bad. What are we going to do?" Val's voice trembled a little as she spoke. "I'll tell you what we're going to do," Mauve replied. "First, you're going to get me my spray paint to cover up these prints. Then we're going to go get some supplies." Even though there were very few zombies out during the day, driving through the desert was still dangerous. But if you were to take the same path 2 years ago, the only thing you would have to look for were coyotes. That was before the whole world got hit with a virus that made people grotesque and hungry for flesh. There were survivors, people who were immune, but they still died, either by getting eaten or by self-infliction. As far as they knew, Mauve and Val were the only women left alive on Earth, but it didn't matter to them. All they needed was each other, the van they stole from a car dealership, and their weapons, a zombie-proof bat and a hatchet. Together, the two ruled the whole state of Texas, killing zombies and staying alive. The van pulled up to an abandoned weapons store. The two women got out of the van and made their way inside, their own weapons in hand. Once inside, they split up, Mauve heading for the explosions and Val standing guard. Mauve was determined to make the trip quick, grabbing the first box full of dynamite and a button detonator she saw. She was just about to leave when a noise came back from the back of the store. It was loud and visceral, like an animal of some kind. Val must have heard it too, because she rushed over to the other. "What was that?" she asked. "I'm not sure," Mauve replied, "but I'm going to find out." She put down the dynamite, slung her bat over her shoulder, and made her way to the back. She got to the end of the aisle and peeked around it. There, right by the gun counter, a zombified man walked around in circles. His skin was gray and veiny, his shirt tattered, and blood splattered all over his front. Mauve gasped when she saw him, and he must have heard it, because he started walking towards her hiding spot. From the farther side of the aisle, Mauve could smell the man's rotting flesh getting closer. She knew she had to help, or else Mauve could get hurt or killed. She made her way around the store to the gun counter, grabbing a weapon off the rack. She crouched next to the counter, waiting for the right moment. The man was right next to the aisle where Mauve was standing. He turned and looked down at her, but he didn't get the chance to grab her. In a matter of 2 seconds, Mauve stood up and smashed the man square in the face with her bat. He turned around and let out a shriek in pain, giving Mauve the chance to escape. She saw Val crouched by the counter and shot her a glance. Val nodded back. Zombie recovered from Mauve's powerful swing and turned to face the two, visibly angry. He rushed for Mauve, arms outstretched, but before he could grab her, she jumped out of the way, cracking him in the back of the head. He stumbled forward, and Val stood up and aimed her weapon. She pulled the trigger, hitting the zombie straight through his skull. He stood there for 5 seconds, and then fell backwards, dead. Val put down the weapon and vomited. Mauve went and got the dynamite. Together, they walked out of the store, got in the van, and drove back towards the desert. The desert night was quiet. Mauve and Val sat on a ridge on a wall in the valley. Their van below stocked full of dynamite. The detonator sat between the two, ready to cause destruction. Mauve was smoking again, and Val was keeping her eyes out for the horrid horde of zombies that was coming. They waited there for hours when the ground started to shake and shrieks sounded in the distance. They braced themselves. Hundreds of zombies poured into the desert, shrieking and stinking, beelining for the van. They swarmed the vehicle, pounding on the windows and doors, breaking the windshield and climbing on the roof. Their shrieks grew louder as they found that the van was empty. Val looked over at Mauve as if asking if they should set up the dynamite. Mauve looked back and nodded at her, giving the go-ahead. Together, they raised their hands and pushed the dynamite. And pushed the button on the detonator. The van blew up in a giant blast, sending out a wave of heat and taking out the horde below. The sky lit up and the sound was deafening. Parts began to rain from the sky, and from the safety of their ridge, Mauve and Val sat with their fingers intertwined, watching the sweet destruction rain down in Dead Man's Desert.
0: Wow. That you read that really well, all live, too, which is not easy to do.
4: Thank you.
0: And you began the story with exceptional quiet for the listener and reader, and ended with the loudest noise in the world. And everything that happened in between. Anybody have any feedback or comments?
1: I was not expecting it to be a zombie apocalypse story. Like, I just started listening to that, and I was like, oh, this sounds really nice and, like, quaint. And then it just exploded around me. And I don't know if you could tell. My eyes were, like, wide open. I was, like, not expecting anything that was happening. So I think, like, I just really liked that. And also, I enjoyed your blocking, so, like, how you, like, wrote all these different characters fighting. I always struggle with blocking, even if it's just two characters sitting on, like, a bus together. I can never do it. So I think you did really well with that, too.
4: Thank you.
3: Yeah, I kind of liked at the end how it kind of all came together, and it was, like, I mean, it wasn't, like, super drawn out, but you still had a little bit of suspense, like, oh, what's going to happen? Are they going to get eaten or whatever? And, like, I don't usually read, like, zombie stories, but it was definitely really interesting, and I really liked the way that you wrote it because it just conveyed a really good story.
4: Thank you.
2: I like how you built this world from the reader's perspective. Like, when you first go into the story, you have no idea what's going on. You just see two women on top of a van in the desert, and then you just drop the bomb. There's a zombie apocalypse, and everyone's thrown off just by surprise. You gradually build this world up, introducing zombies and hordes, and I would love to see where this would go.
4: Okay, thank you.
0: Yeah, that's one of my reactions was, what else is going on inside of your head? Because I just didn't expect, like Maya said, I did not expect the zombie world at all to come out of that. You guys are all great. There's one more question I'm curious about, but does anybody want to say anything that you didn't get room to say, or I didn't give you time to say? Just want to be sure.
4: No.
2: I think.
4: Yeah.
0: Excellent. I'm curious, and you might not have any answer for this question, but a lot of people wonder about how the pandemic has affected folks like you. And people, I think, you know, we know about gaps in school or learning loss or dreams deferred in some cases. I'm curious if there's something that you wish people understood about the pandemic that nobody talks about with respect to your own life. And please don't reveal anything if it seems too personal, but I'm just curious if there's anything that you think people would be surprised to hear about or that nobody ever talks about. Does anything come to mind?
3: Well, I feel like while it was awful and there was just so much going on, it was also a really good opportunity for some resets in your life and ways to kind of like see what you really care about and what you really want to do, because for me, it was definitely an opportunity. I could write more. I could do more things. School's pretty much normal again, so, like, we're kind of going back to that. But it was nice having, like, that reset time because I could really reassess, like, my priorities and just kind of, like, what I wanted to go on in my life.
0: That's a really great observation, and I've never heard anybody say that. Anybody else, Maya?
1: Yeah, I definitely think I had a lot more time to write, and I think I really valued the extra time I got, especially during my sophomore year, because we were on a hybrid schedule for school, so half of the week I would be, like, staying at home, and half I would be at school, and it gave me, I remember every single time after my online school finished, I would have tons of time to write, because even though I did have assignments to do, I don't have to worry about, like, travel time or just, like, the exhaustion that comes with physically being at school. So I actually kind of rediscovered my, like, skill for writing, and I wrote probably, like, at least, like, 1,000 words a day. It was insane, and I really enjoyed, like, that kind of period of time to just reassess myself and think about my priorities.
0: Caden?
2: I thought the pandemic was great for people who are creatively inclined, because you're stuck inside all day, nothing to do. TV shows weren't progressively being made, and so you had this creative outlet that was just stuck inside of you that you just had to get out. And people who decided to make stories during the pandemic, share what they had to write during the pandemic, helped other people realize this is a great time for me to do my own thing, let my own stories out into the world. And I just thought it would be really good to do that for myself, because I wrote my poem during the middle of the pandemic, because my little brother, his name's Jason, he loves space. He adores it, and we talk about it. He has a binder, and I printed out a black hole cover for him for his binder, and he kind of helped me to write this poem, just the inspiration for it.
0: That's great. Jason gave you a big thumbs up. I assume that's him out there, yes.
2: Yep, I see him. Hi, Jace.
0: And let me turn to Olivia. Did you have anything you wanted to add?
4: I think that the pandemic affected everyone creatively, not just writers, but like anybody. I know a lot of people have taken up like sort of crafts or like other hobbies. People have taken up like building or like renovations and stuff. I think that because, you know, everyone was kind of like in their homes, they didn't really have a lot of stress from like outside life, so they could really like focus in on like what they wanted to do creatively.
0: Each of you had something so positive to say about an outcome or an impact that I think other people may not have recognized as they listened. So I want to thank you all, Maya, Olivia, Caden, Lily. I hope we'll see you again here. And thanks for being part of things. Congratulations on your award
2: as
0: well.
1: Thank you.
5: Thank you.
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7: Hi, my name is Bidia. I am from Nepal and I am 13 years old. My school name is South Hill Middle School. My favorite food is pizza. My favorite sport is soccer. My favorite subject is science and math. When I grow up, I want to be an artist. I am here because I want to learn. Because like it's fun to play, like move the ball around with your feet and pass it to your teammates. Barcelona is my favorite soccer team because like they show their skills, how to play, and then pass it to their teams and stuff like that.
8: Hi, my name is Brandon. I'm 13. I'm from the Hill District, and I go to Shelley Classical Academy.
9: Hello, my name is Eric. I'm 11 years old, and I go to Northview Accelerated Learning Academy.
10: My name is Amont. I'm 13 years old. I go to Pixar Shore. I live in Lawrenceville.
11: Hi, my name is Marte. I'm 11 years old. I'm from the North Side. I go to Pixar Shore.
8: What I see at the park is people drinking, people smoking, and people, like, after they get done drinking, they play basketball with bottles.
10: I actually seen a drug deal going on at a park. I also seen people drinking, throwing bottles on the ground, and carrying around guns. I think they're illegal for them because half of the people I seen with the guns is only 15 and 16.
9: That park got slabs, got holes burned through them. The swings are missing, there's graffiti on everything.
8: And the basketball court, there's nothing but one hoop, well, two hoops, but they don't have no nets, but have gunshot holes in the backboards.
10: What I think is people just do it because they see, hey, it's trash, so let's trash it more.
8: And like there's a dumpster, but every time I put something in the dumpster, it always ends up coming back out. Somebody keep trashing the whole park, so I try to help as much as I can.
9: I'm upset because my little sister and my little brother love for me to take them to the park every day, and I can't because what's the point of them playing in the park that's trashed and there's really nothing I can do about it.
12: There's a police station there, but we tell the police like there's like the park is trashed, but they don't care. They don't help. But they say they try to help, but they don't leave it the same way.
10: But see, what they don't understand is people do care about the park.
9: If the parks were better maintained, there wouldn't be no graffiti, no drug deals. Almost everybody would be at the park because you have a chance to play at a park that's well maintained. You don't have to worry about your children. You or your kids can just have a good time at the park.
10: One thing I'll try to do, I'll put around posters around my park. I'm trying to make a logo about trash to make people be responsible enough to put the trash in the garbage and more responsible enough not to graffiti on things.
12: I'll try to stop the fighting and stop the smoking and drinking so the kids could go play in the park without their parents thinking that something's going to happen to them.
10: Well, sometimes I'll go up there and get my cousins, and we'll try to clean up the park a little bit to try to help it keep clean, but then it gets dirty again, so we just gave up.
9: I would try to stop, everything that's happening in the park because I know one thing I can do is get rid of that graffiti and try to report to housing authority that people's just constantly destroying the parks that people take the time to build.
10: And what's the point of going to the park if you can't do nothing if everything's trashed?
5: My name is Nate Swan. I'm 19, and I'm in 12th grade at Westinghouse High School. High school is harder than a lot of people think because you do face a lot of challenges during the day. You already know we in Homewood, so it's a different area. It's different challenges. It's more crucial challenges as far as how your personality is and who you be around. I mean, you do got them positive people that don't let their community affect on how they behave. You got to understand that, school's more important than money at this point in time. This is your job. I mean, this is your job. Even though you're not getting paid to do it, it's going to pay off in your future. And that's a problem that I'm facing today because it's just so tempting. And then, I don't got no positive role models for real. My mom live in a different state. My dad, he got indicted when I was 3 years old. Did 15 years in the penitentiary. So, I grew up on myself. Fights here and there. I ain't got nobody here to tell me what's right from wrong. That's, basically a typical day for me. I get up 5:30 in the morning every day. First thing I do, I don't watch TV. Don't watch no TV. I mean, cause I was recently convicted of robbing conspiracy. So this was a life changing thing for me. I'm happy I did that crime because if I would have never did that crime, then I would have never got sentenced to the place where I was at, which was a place called Outside In, and it changed my life around. No corny stuff, but it really did. That's where I got my schedule from. I wake up 5:30 in the morning every day. No TV up there at all, except for Saturday. And that's a movie at that. Yeah, I mean, straight structure. Go to school. I got a Hines fellow that picked me up every day. So that makes sure I get here on time. And then during school, I give my phone to my girlfriend. Because she's positive, real positive. Sometimes I think that she's too good for me. I carry a journal around with me, so I shut my mouth. Whatever I got to say that's negative, I'm just going to write that down in my book. That's another way of me helping me mind my business. Of course, everybody wants to graduate from high school, but not a lot of people do that. There's a lot of obstacles that you got to take to graduate. My plans after high school, I got multiple. Right now, I'm choosing. I want to go to the Art Institute for animation and directing. I like making movies, and I want to go to Navy. I like stuff that make my adrenaline rush. Pittsburgh students want to graduate, and more. Helps to know you're listening.
8: Hi, my name is Brandon. I'm 13. I'm from the Hill District, and I go to Shirley Classical Academy.
9: Hello, my name is Eric. I'm 11 years old, and I go to Northview Accelerated Learning Academy.
10: My name is Amont. I'm 13 years old. I go to Pittsburgh Shore. I live in Lawrenceville.
12: Hi, my name is Marte. I'm 11 years old. I'm from the North Side. I go to Pittsburgh Shore.
8: What I see at the park is people drinking, people smoking, and people, after they get done drinking, they play basketball with bottles.
10: I actually seen a drug deal going on at a park. I also seen people drinking, throwing bottles on the ground, and carrying around guns. I think they're illegal for them because half of the people I seen with the guns is only 15 and 16.
9: That park got slabs, got holes burned through them. The swings are missing. There's graffiti on everything.
8: And the basketball court is nothing but two hoops, but they don't have no nets, but have gunshot holes in the backboards.
10: What I think is people just do it because they see, hey, it's trash, so let's trash it more.
8: And there's a dumpster, but every time I put something in the dumpster, it always ends up coming back out. Somebody keep trashing the whole park, so I try to help as much as I can.
9: I'm upset because my little sister and my little brother love for me to take them to the park every day, and I can't because what's the point of them planting the park that's trashed and there's really nothing I can do about it.
12: There's a police station there, but we tell the police like there's like the park is trashed, but they don't care. They don't help. But they say they try to help, but they don't leave it the same way.
10: But see, what they don't understand is people do care about the park.
9: If the parks were better maintained, there wouldn't be no graffiti, no drug deals. Almost everybody would be at the park because you have a chance to play at a park that's well maintained. You don't have to worry about your children. You or your kids can just have a good time at the park.
10: One thing I'll try to do, I'll put around posters around my park. Try and make a logo about trash to make people be responsible enough to put the trash in the garbage and more responsible enough not to graffiti on things.
12: I'll try to stop the fighting and stop the smoking and drinking so the kids could go play in the park without their parents thinking that something's going to happen to them.
10: Well, sometimes I'll go up there and get my cousins and we'll try to clean up the park a little bit to try to help it keep clean, but then it gets dirty again, so we just gave up.
9: I would try to stop like everything that's happening in the park because I know one thing I can do is get rid of that graffiti and try to report to housing authority that people's just constantly destroying the parks that people take the time to build.
10: And what's the point of going to the park if you can't do nothing if everything's trashed?
5: My name is Nate Swan. I'm 19 and I'm in 12th grade, Westinghouse High School. High school is harder than a lot of people think because you do face a lot of challenges during the day. You already know we in Homewood, so it's a different area. It's different challenges. It's more crucial challenges as far as how your personality is and who you be around. I mean, you do got them positive people that don't let their community affect on how they behave. You got to understand that, like, school's more important than money at this point in time. Like, this is your job. I mean, this is your job. Even though you're not getting paid to do it, it's going to pay off in your future. And that's a problem that I'm facing today because it's just so tempting. And then, like, I don't got no positive role models for real. Like, my mom live in a different state. My dad, he got indicted when I was 3 years old. Did 15 years in the penitentiary. So, like, I grew up on myself. Like, fights here and there. I ain't got nobody here to tell me what's right from wrong. That's, like, basically a typical day for me. Like, I mean, I get up 5:30 in the morning every day. First thing I do, I don't watch TV. Don't watch no TV. I mean, cause I was recently convicted of robbing conspiracy. So this was a life changing thing for me. I'm happy I did that crime because if I would have never did that crime, then I would have never got sentenced to the place where I was at, which was a place called Outside In, and it changed my life around. I mean, no corny stuff, but it really did. Like, that's where I got my schedule from. I wake up 5:30 in the morning every day. No TV up there at all, except for Saturday, and that's a movie at that. Yeah, I mean, straight structure. Go to school. I got a Hines fellow that picked me up every day, so that makes sure I get here on time. And then during school, I get my phone to my girlfriend, like, you know, because she's positive, real positive. You know, sometimes I think that she's too good for me. I carry a journal around with me, so I shut my mouth. Whatever I got to say that's negative, I'm just going to write that down in my book. That's another way of me helping me mind my business. Of course, everybody wants to graduate from high school, but not a lot of people do that. Like, there's a lot of obstacles that you got to take to graduate. My plans after high school, I got multiple. Right now, I'm choosing. I want to go to the Art Institute for animation and directing. I like making movies, and I want to go to Navy. You know, I like stuff that make my adrenaline rush. Pittsburgh students want to graduate, and more. Helps to know you're listening.
0: Now we're going to continue with our celebration of Carnegie Library of Pittsburgh Teen Media Award winners. The Ralph Munn Writing Competition has been offered by Carnegie Library for many, many years, and it's our pleasure to have Ariella Rickabon here with us today, who was awarded for a work called Hip Hop Science. Hi, Ariella.
13: Hi.
0: How are you today?
13: Good.
0: I'm happy to hear your voice. How old are you?
13: I am 15. Almost forgot my age for a second there.
0: Where do you go to school?
13: I go to P Virtual Charter School.
0: Oh, excellent. And are you going into 10th course. Did you start 10th grade this year?
13: Yes, I did.
0: I thought so. And I don't have, you're used to all this virtual stuff, right? So,
13: oh, yeah.
0: I was going to say, how did you feel while people all around you were making adjustments? You probably felt like you were ahead of the game, I would imagine.
13: Yeah.
0: Did you find yourself having to make adjustments still, even as a virtual charter school student?
13: Well, there was the fact that a lot more people were joining the virtual school, so the classes just got a lot larger.
0: Yeah, I imagine, too. How long have you been a student there?
13: Since kindergarten.
0: So you're really adept at the pace and interaction virtually. You probably had students that weren't as comfortable alongside of you, I would imagine. Is that true?
13: Yeah.
0: And what advice do you have for people? I know this isn't why we're talking, but there are a lot of people who are either starting virtual classes this year or who soon will be. Any advice for how to, like, get the best out of it?
13: Well, I guess I'd say even though you can't see them, the teachers are still there to help you. So make sure you reach out to them if you need help.
0: That's a good bit of advice. Do most students end up using backgrounds that they choose, or do you use a natural background when you're on camera?
13: We don't always turn on the camera, but we just, you know, wherever we are, that's what you see.
0: Well, that's already something I learned. So students' cameras are not necessarily on.
13: Yeah.
0: Okay. Well, that I actually get that. But the teacher you see all the time?
13: Depends on the teacher, actually.
0: Hmm. So sometimes do you just hear them?
13: Yep.
0: I see. Well, let's talk about your writing. Hip Hop Science is the name of the work. I know you're going to share it with us, but can you tell us a little bit about it?
13: Well, believe it or not, it was the title actually came first. I was making a hat, and I was deciding to decorate it with, like, pieces of magazines. And I cut out a few words to put together, and something interesting I found was the words hip-hop and then science and put them together. And I was like, huh, that might actually make a good story.
0: Interesting. So this collage of a hat or decoupage, of what you cut out, it was just accidental.
13: Yeah.
0: And you ended up with it. Now, is it a long story or?
13: Depends on what you're comparing it to.
0: True.
13: It's I guess it's a little long for a short story, but.
0: So it sounds like it's probably you're reading an excerpt from it makes the most sense rather than the whole story. When did you start writing stories?
13: Actually, this was the first one that I have actually followed through with and actually did more than one draft.
0: That's wonderful. What motivated you to do that?
13: Well, the year I started it, I also started a writing club in school, which was really good because I had the encouragement to keep going. And there was the fact that I had some previous experience with storytelling, just not with words. So I was pretty confident I could pull it off still.
0: What was your experience in storytelling without words?
13: Well, it was more like not words on paper. Like, I would make up stories with my siblings through dialogue and stage directions. It's just spoken.
0: I see. So they would be more improvised?
13: Yeah.
0: So that's interesting because sometimes somebody who enjoys improvisation feels very limited when they need to write down everything. How did the writing club help you? Did it meet weekly?
13: Yeah, and they were able to provide feedback on the story and just encouragement that made me feel like I could keep going with it.
0: And I would imagine you also ended up having a feeling, kind of a deadline feeling, if you knew writing club was happening, you would be motivated to reach a new point in the development of your story or have some progress. A little gentle pressure, I guess, is the way I would put it.
13: Because it's nice to have a finished draft to share with people.
0: I'll bet. Are you working on anything else now?
13: Yes, actually. My next story is going to be related to the 1920s, which is a bit outside my comfort zone, but we'll see how it goes.
0: I'm excited about that. That's really... I'm glad that you're going to continue. Have you thought about what you might do after you graduate?
13: Because I have quite a few passions in addition to writing, I have no clue except for the fact that I'm kind of interested in, well, the entertainment field. So,
0: well, that
13: could, it's a general direction.
0: Yeah, that's good. And, you know, being able to write well is going to serve you no matter what you do forever.
13: Yeah.
0: And it's a skill. I think most people who write well think, doesn't everybody? But it's actually a rarer skill than you might think. So that's great. Well, would you like to share a little bit of hip hop science? And if need be, tell us a little bit about what we might need to know to understand it.
13: So I'm just going to read an excerpt from the first scene. And basically what's happening so far is that the narrator has reluctantly decided to bake with his father.
0: Okay. So here now for you, we have Ariella Rakobin with an excerpt from Hip Hop Science.
13: Wait, we almost forgot the most important ingredient. Dad snatches the batter bowl before I can pour the mixture into the pan. Smooth as butterscotch pudding, Dad mimes taking out his heart and putting it in the batter. Can't forget to add your lovin'. He winks at me. It's gonna be the Sunflower Bakery House recipe. I smile. Maybe Dad could have been a baker like he wanted, if it weren't for the singing and the dancing and the bad jokes. I shake my head. Good thing Dad didn't want to be a comedian. Dad sloshes the batter into the pan. I hum along with the radio and wash the spoon by licking it clean. Dad plonks the pan on the oven rack, sets the timer, and takes a bow. Just you wait, Jules. When that cake is done, you'll never doubt me again. I smile and roll my eyes. Dad spins me around the kitchen while the timer ticks down. The radio plays on.
0: That's really beautiful. That sounds so honest and is that character related to you in any way or completely fictitious?
13: Well, it was sort of inspired by baking with my mother and my sister when I was younger.
0: Interesting. Because most people would say there's always a bit of you in your writing, but as you read it, it just sounded very, very natural. It's not all. Do you ever like listen to writers reading their works? Famous authors will read their works, and sometimes it's totally different than it would sound when you were reading it to yourself.
13: Yeah.
0: Well, congratulations. How were you notified that you won?
13: Oh, well, I first received an email telling me that my piece was a runner-up, and when I received that news, I wasn't thinking I could, like, win first place. I was just so excited that I was going to get feedback from the judge.
0: Yeah.
13: And then later I got an email telling me that I won, and I was like, what? I won? I was happy just to be published.
0: Oh, that's fantastic. And I admire you, I mean, honestly. this competition's been going on for many years, and as a first timer, it's amazing to accomplish what you did, but also to recognize the value of getting feedback, whether you know you've placed first or second or whatever. Just to be honored in that way shows a lot of maturity. That forgive me for sounding like an adult, but it shows a lot of maturity beyond your years. Is there anything else you wanted to tell us about your writing?
13: Or in general? I would like to give a shout out to my brothers for helping me with editing. And I'd also like to give a big shout out to Cecilia Caro for not only reviewing my story, but also reading aloud an excerpt for it so I could see how it sounded.
0: Excellent. And what are your brothers' names and how old are they?
13: My oldest brother is Giancarlo, and I honestly don't remember exactly how old he is. I know he's in his 20s. I lost track after graduation.
0: I do the same thing. And what's your other brother's name?
13: My other brother is Julian, and I'm pretty sure he just turned 20.
0: So it's the two of them and you. Well, congratulations. I'm so happy for you. And as I mentioned to the other honorees we spoke with this morning, I hope we'll be able to have you in the studio here with us sometime once things get a little bit back to normal. But it's great to be able to have you here by telephone. And congratulations once again.
13: Thank you.
0: That was Ariella Riccobon, and her piece is called Hip Hop Science. And we'll put a link up to it in just a moment on our Facebook page. We also have a link to the 2020 Ralph Munn anthology in which her work can be viewed. We now get ready to welcome three very talented people who all have one thing in common, at least one thing. They are honorees of the Ligonier Valley Writers Student Poetry Contest. We're going to meet everybody and get started. Our first person that we'll meet, we'll go from your left to right, is about to enter William and Mary College after graduating from North Allegheny High School this past year. Hello. And you can just tell us your name and anything you'd like us to know. And if you have any shout-outs or hellos, this is a perfect time to do it.
14: Hello, I'm Audrey Stark. Like you said, I'm going to William & Mary in the fall, and I just graduated from North Allegheny. I would like to shout out my younger brother and sister who are listening from home. They're my biggest supporters, and I love them to death.
0: What are their names?
14: Aaron and Ashley.
0: Hello, Aaron. Hello, Ashley.
15: Hello, I'm Brooklyn Bauza. I'm in Ligonier Valley Middle School right now, and I'm really excited about this.
0: I am too. You must have had a long drive in this morning, was it?
15: Yeah.
0: What time did you have to leave?
15: We left at about 8 o'clock.
0: Well, thank you for making that trip, Ben. Any shout-outs to anybody?
15: Shout-out to my little brother and my grandparents who are listening at home.
0: What's your brother's name?
15: Dylan.
0: Dylan, hello. And then we have one more person with us.
16: Hello, my name's Noah Hopkinson. I'm at Penn Middle School, and I'd like to thank my little brother and baby sister for encouraging me and inspiring me.
0: What are their names?
16: Isaac and Scarlett Hopkinson.
0: I see Isaac out there. He's clearly your little brother. I'm sure you get
16: yes.
0: told that all the time. How old is he?
16: He's 7. He'll be 8 in August.
0: And how old is your sister?
16: 1.5.
0: Is it hard to be a big brother?
16: Other than the crying at night, yeah.
0: You don't mean you. You mean your sister. Okay. I'm a little brother, and I always wondered. I mean, I'm the littlest of three, and I always wondered what it was like to be the big brother. I think I always felt he had it the best. I think he thinks I have it the best, but it's probably a little bit of each. So I'm curious why you like to write, and each of you probably has an individual reason, but clearly you like to. Any idea of why, or can you help folks understand why you find writing to be important in your life?
14: Well, I mean, for me, it's definitely a creative expression. I think that, like, a lot of times with younger people, it's hard to have our voices heard. And with poetry and writing, it's a little easier to express ourselves and to be taken a little more seriously.
0: Any other thoughts?
9: I like writing because it's just a way to spend my time, and I like just putting that good, like, literature out in the world for people to read and experience. Just, like, make someone else's day a little brighter by reading something fun.
1: Me and my brother used to write stories all the time. It would mainly be me doing the writing, and I found it as a coping mechanism for maybe when I have a bad day.
0: That's a really good thought. It sounds like each of you has really put writing to good use, thinking about your audience, but also thinking about yourself, too. This is exciting, winning a poetry competition. Have you... is this a first for all of you?
1: Yes.
0: With this? How about for you, Audrey?
14: I actually participated in the contest last year, so I have one before.
0: One from last year, too. What is your major going to be when you go to William & Mary?
14: So I'm planning on majoring in marketing, but I'm minoring in creative writing.
0: Excellent. We talk about this all the time around here and other places I've worked. You really, no matter what you do, pretty much, if you can write well, you're way ahead of the game. And it's amazing to me how the art of writing well is dissipating a little bit. Do you find that you enjoy writing more than some of your friends might?
1: Yeah.
9: Yeah. A lot of my friends like to play outside or read instead of, like, writing a lot, you know?
0: Yeah, I think it's important to write. Do you write every day?
9: Nah, sometimes I'll, like, write, like, a short, like, silly story or something about, like, superpowers and whatnot, you know, but not every day, more like two or three times a week.
0: That's still quite good. What about you, Brooklyn?
1: I usually don't write every day, but I do like to write in my free time if I'm not playing with my brother or my dogs.
0: And Audrey, what's your discipline like?
14: Usually I don't write every day, but during the summer I try and write a poem a day. So.
0: Oh, that's something. Well, we're excited to hear some of what you've written. And we're going to talk a little bit after each of you have shared your work. But is there anything else you would like to say about the art of writing that we haven't talked about yet?
14: I would like to quickly talk about art in general in school. I feel like a lot of the time art kind of gets forgotten about, the arts in general, and I think that it's really important that we continue to talk about the humanities and continue to pursue the humanities in school. Like, there's a lot of emphasis on STEM, and STEM is absolutely important, but I think that the arts shouldn't be forgotten while we're pursuing STEM.
0: That's really important. I'm glad that you mentioned that. Brooklyn, Noah, anything to add?
9: I feel that writing itself is kind of also pushed aside, but it's sometimes, like, used in English class assignments, that kind of thing. But teachers should probably try to, like, assign it more and appreciate it a bit more.
0: Yeah, it could be made a part of every class to sharpen those skills. What do you think, Brooklyn?
1: I think that it's really important for kids to learn because from experience when I was in elementary school, maybe once or twice a week during recess, I would go out on a picnic table with my notebook and just write. And eventually a few other kids began doing it, and it just became, like, really cool because others started to express writing like I did.
0: That's awesome. Did you see Audrey get a big smile on her face as she heard you say that? Isn't that great?
14: Yeah, that's just amazing. Both of you are so impressive to me. I definitely would not have submitted anything at your age. And, like, I've heard both of your writings when you read them, and you guys are amazing. And I'm so glad that you're pursuing writing, and I hope you keep doing it.
0: Yeah, Brooke, Brooklyn and Noah are both 12 and rising seventh graders. Audrey is a, do you want to be a falling senior or a rising freshman? We'll make, I think rising freshman.
14: Yeah, we'll go with rising freshman.
0: a rising college freshman, just having graduated

0: while rabbits leap from poor Pandora's box. Our ringleader is always searching here to find more tragic fools that make them cheer. And when I say them, crowd should come to mind, for Sisyphus's freaks attract a line. Oh, watch them gather under tents of tears, applaud humanity, applaud your fear. Oh, watch them start to realize with dread the spotlights hang above their tainted heads. So join our broken circus, broken friends, for everyone will join before it ends. The doors are open, take your prideful spot in Sisyphus's show of man's do-nots.
1: Wow. Either of you have any comments for Audrey?
2: I really like how she took the circus and she kind of put that into words and mix it in so people can understand how the poem is trying, what it's trying to say, what its message is.
1: It's a great observation, Brooklyn. Noah?
3: I feel that she did a really nice job with just mixing it in with like what a circus really is. It's not just all like the like high-flying acts. It's also like some of the forgotten people, too.
1: I loved the alliteration and the rhythm of the poem itself. Certainly the story and the meaning and the words, but I liked the cadence. You have a series of W alliterations within the first stanza, maybe into the second too, that I really liked. Did you end up having to draft and redraft and redraft?
0: Oh, yeah. So this was my first attempt at iambic pentameter, and I don't think I quite hit it. I'm still working on the stressing the certain syllables, but I definitely, this took a long time to get the rhythm down.
1: Yeah, and it didn't seem like it did, but it's so well crafted. I imagine it had to. I mean, it didn't seem like it was burdensome, but you can't have something that tight without having had to work on it for a long time. Who would like to go next, Noah or Brooklyn? Any preference?
3: I can go next.
1: Okay. And Noah, what's your piece called?
3: Back to School. Fall, a bittersweet time, a time of laughter, but what awaits after, a time of pencils sharpened, children burdened, and a start back to grades, plaids, and pictures. A time of sighing, yes, but of trying too, and children working as well as shirking the work of the day. All work and no play make a child sad, but school is to pay with that glorious time called lunch, and children munch, nevertheless, in preparation for that time called recess. A most exciting time this recess is, with options for kickball, or for those that saved money, the penny brick wall. Their time depleted, they rush to be first in line, to be back in time for their lessons about the Rhine. Then at time round three, the children see the clock, they grab their bags to get on the bus, and hey, maybe they learned something that day.
1: I love that, because I think you've captured the voice of every kid, kinda, and not only your own voice, but it just seems like anybody could relate to that. In fact, not just kids your own age, but anybody that's ever been a kid. What did you think, Brooklyn?
2: I really liked how he basically gave a description of the school day and how he put in detail like all these things, and I think it's really cool.
1: Any comments from you, Audrey?
0: Yeah, we were talking about rhythm during my poem, and I loved the rhythm during yours, and your imagery is amazing. Not to mention that you took something like a basic school day, and I think you added something to it, and the way you described it was absolutely amazing.
1: Yeah, it was so visual. Was your writing process also one in which you had to redraft from that idea, or did it come to you pretty clearly?
3: It was kind of like an outline at the start, but then I like edited it and thought of more like words that could rhyme better and made more like sense in it, and then it just kind of fit into place as I did that.
1: That's great. Now let's hear what Brooklyn brought. And Brooklyn, whenever you're ready, you can share yours.
2: Okay. I know an angel, a real one, it's true. She is perfect, with her thick curly hair and her cute little face, the way she gets up with me every single day. We met in December of 2014, and we grew up so much, all because she was there with me her entire life. My little angel is my whole world. Yet some call her just a dog.

0: What's the name of that poem?
1: The name of the poem is My Little Angel.
0: I love that poem, and I love the ending, which I'm sure surprises a lot of people. Any comments that you'd like to add, Noah?
2: I like how you made, like, something, a poem about a pet, into something that can apply to other people who can't or haven't had the experience of owning a pet. So I like how you transitioned that for other readers.
3: Yeah, I love the turnaround at the end. Twist endings can sometimes be overused, but I love the way you did that. That transition was amazing, and it was unexpected, and it was well executed. It was really good.
0: Yeah, very much so. And do you have a dog named Angel?
1: No. Her name is Sophia, and I got her when I was about 4 years old. She has been my best friend, and she really inspires me because she has a disabled leg, which isn't really important, but she still does, like, she can still run, play, and I thought if I was going to write a poem, I'm going to do it about her.
0: That's nice if you read it to her. I read to my cats. I think they understand, you know, at least I hope they do. It's a beautiful poem. And Audrey, you have another one to share.
3: I do. This one is called The Silent Screams. And from the sea emerges you, the silent. As soon as you fall to your knees on the shore, your screams join the cacophony. Lay your heart on this stone here. Smear its contents over the crevices. Put your back into it. Force it into the rough surface until it's been ground into the apathetic earth. Amuse the man on the hill over there, the man bound to his boulder. Allow him the cathartic release of pitying someone else. For he must not scream his throat raw every day just to tickle the ears of the men lounging in the sky, with albatrosses hanging from their necks. Raise your voice, the heavens are listening. Raise your voice, the sons and daughters of Adam are not. Raise your voice, they tell you, but they stopped listening the second you began to scream.
0: Ooh, I like that a lot. Any comments from you two?
1: It's really relatable, and it can really relate to when, like, how people can feel on the inside, I feel.
2: I also feel that kind of, like, you can definitely relate to it whenever you might be going through a dark time in your life, and it's also one of those poems that, sort of like how you're sitting in a clear lake in a canoe, you look under and you think you see everything, but at the bottom there's another layer.
0: Gosh, that's great.
3: Just
0: feedback.
3: Pulled out that simile. That was amazing.
0: Yeah, that was just beautiful. So I'm curious, thank you, first of all, for sharing. Did anybody want to say anything else about the poems you just heard or read? I am curious what else you like to do, and then I have one other question. Brooklyn, do you have other things you enjoy besides writing? I would imagine you do.
1: So I enjoy horseback riding. I've been riding for about 4 years now, and it's probably like my favorite thing to do other than riding.
0: That's great. And what about you, Noah?
2: I like to play soccer. I'm on a travel team, and I'm going to be trying out for my middle school next year. I also like to play chess avidly, and I've won a couple tournaments in that.
0: That's great. We had a couple people playing chess in here yesterday, and we're really enjoying it. They were just a year older than you, one of them was. No, they both were, and they were having a really good time at it. What about you, Audrey?
3: So I play Ultimate Frisbee, and I'm currently learning to play the guitar. So
0: that's good to hear. You know, we have a good friend that is Mr. Ultimate in Pittsburgh. Should I mention Tad Whistle's name? Do you know Tad? Probably not.
3: I do not.
0: But Tad's coached a lot of teams, and Ben on our staff has done a lot of work with Ultimate. Do you two know Ultimate Frisbee?
2: Yes.
1: Yeah.
0: Yes, it's fun and takes a lot of endurance. So my other question is, if I gave you a magic wand and you could change something in the world, can you think of something you might want to change? I'll give you a minute to think about it. Although, Brooklyn, I saw you nod your head immediately. What would you change?
1: So I would change the way people look at animals. I feel like animals are looked at in certain places as a source, a use, a thing. And I feel like they should be thought of as something, as a natural thing that we are gifted instead of given.
0: That's beautiful. Thank you.
1: I'm a big animal lover.
0: Clearly. Noah or Audrey, did something come to mind?
2: If I had a magic wand, I'd probably change the fact that a lot of people in the world are illiterate to this day, because when I was a kid, my mom read to me, and it was amazing because it was like opening up a door to a whole new world. And when I learned how to read and I went to the library for the first time, it was like amazing, since there's so many stories and whatnot.
0: And you can still remember that.
2: Yes.
0: That's very good. What about you, Audrey?
3: Well, I feel like there's a lot of things I would change.
0: I was going to say, we won't hold you as this being the absolute one, but yeah. just an example,
3: I think,
0: of one.
3: One thing I would definitely change, and I talk about this a lot in my writing, is kind of this like feeling of apathy that's kind of taken over in a lot of things. And I feel like there are so many instances where just having like an ounce more of empathy would kind of change how things happened in history and just today.
0: And do you feel that's true among your peers as well as adults, or even more so?
3: Oh, definitely. I think it's at every level currently. And I think that like it's kind of been perpetuated through like the internet and things like that. And we kind of forget that there are like actually people, like the people we see crossing the street, that's a person with a whole life. And like we make decisions without kind of thinking about other human beings as other human beings.
0: Those are such good answers. Thank you. Does anybody have anything else they want to say that we maybe didn't cover or I didn't give you room to talk about?
2: I think we covered a lot of like what we might have like changed in the world.
0: Yeah, and your writing as well. Congratulations to all of you. I hope we'll see you here again. And I have one thing to say, which is thank you. We appreciate it. And thanks also to everybody making this all possible, your families for helping you get here, and congratulations on your award-winning writing.
3: Thank you.
4: 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You're listening to Youth Express in the Morning. Who needs eggs when you have quality content like this?
5: My name is Zachary Hegedus, and I will be a freshman at High Point University. I'll be studying strategic communications with a minor in civic responsibility. I've decided to do this internship for 2 years. My second year, I think this has been a little bit more beneficial, not only to me, but the other youth interns, just because I have a grasp of what's going on. One of my favorite parts of this internship has to be the networking that you make through the community. I've lived in Greensburg my whole life, and in the past 2 summers, I've met so many inspirational people and people that truly make a change in my community, and that makes me want to give back and come back here later in life. One thing that I have learned through the internship is the people struggling in our community. Greensburg alone has so many homeless people that I don't see driving around, but it's definitely a prevalent issue, and there's people out there trying to make a change. Another thing I learned is teamwork, working with others. Just being in an office alone is definitely something that took a while to get used to, but I learned how to do it fast, and it's definitely been beneficial. I learned a lot through Westmoreland County. There's a lot of young kids that don't have the proper education or skills to go out there and be a part of the community. And by doing this internship, we're on an end where we might necessarily help these kids every day one-on-one, but in the long term, with the RFPs and the community service that we've done, these kids truly enjoy our time with them, and it's definitely been a learning experience. It's a summer school, but it's a job at the same time.
0: You'll have a chance to participate in one by attending the Urban Impact Shakes production of Twelfth Night, which is coming up. Urban Impact Shakes has a unique spin on Shakespeare, and we'll learn a little bit more about that as we talk to a couple guests. Zach McClelland is here, and we also have Johnny Phillips. Good morning to both of you.
6: Good morning.
0: And let me just start with you, Zach. Tell me a little bit about yourself.
6: Yeah, I have been with Urban Impact now for a year, just jumping into my second year, and I'm the theater program assistant. So that means, especially over the summers, I'm very involved with our theater program, and we pull off a Shakespeare production every summer. And like you're saying, we do our own kind of unique twist on it. So this summer, I am the assistant director. Eric Anderson is our director and has been, I think, for over 7 years now. He's been doing it for a while.
0: Are you from Pittsburgh?
6: I'm not, actually. I ran up to Pittsburgh to be closer to my fiance, now wife, and now we're living right here in the heart of Pittsburgh, and I love it.
0: Yeah, I noticed you're living on the north side.
6: Yeah,
0: Well, that's great.
6: Really close.
0: And you, I imagine, have had a lot of acting in your life. Tell me a little bit about that.
6: Yeah, Shakespeare has always been, like, ever since middle school, high school, I've been doing Shakespeare. So that's when I started kind of the theater, when I jumped into theater, and then I did a lot of theater in college, and then I taught for a year down in North Carolina, and then I just missed theater because I spent a year teaching English, and I wanted to do theater again, and so here I am, and working directly with students, and we're doing acting classes, and it's a fun sort of mix of stuff.
0: And let's get to know Johnny a little bit. Where are you from?
7: I'm from Pittsburgh. I was born and raised in Pittsburgh.
0: And Dormont, I think, right? Is that the neighborhood you're in?
7: Yeah, Dormont? Banksville, but it's right next to Dormont.
0: Yeah,
7: so.
0: And I see you're at Nazareth College and Career Prep, which is getting to be a mouthful. Have you guys figured out how to call Nazareth College and Career Prep was Holy Family Academy?
7: Yeah.
0: Are you going to call it NAS, do you think, or NAS Prep?
7: Some people refer to it as NAS Prep. I mean, it's a preference.
0: So tell me about, you're 15, right?
7: Yeah. Uh-huh.
0: Heading in the 10th?
7: Yep.
0: And how did you get involved with theater? When I was your age, although I was doing radio-related work, the idea of being up on stage would scare the dickens out of me. I would never want to do that. How did you get involved?
7: Well, I joined Urban Impact about almost 3 years ago. I started with choir and some after school programs. One of them was a drama class, so I enjoyed that a good bit. However, I didn't get fully into it. But then some friends of mine that I had met when I had gone to Merchant of Venice back in a couple of years ago were wanting me to do Shakes. So I was like, okay, why not? So I did it, but I loved it. And then I was, you know, that spurred me on to do it this year. So that's how I got involved with it.
0: It sounds like that was a turning point.
7: It was, absolutely.
0: Did it change your thoughts about what you might want to do as an adult?
7: Absolutely. I want to do theater now as an adult. Because, like, before I wanted to be a lawyer. Now that's kind of the side. I just want to do acting.
0: Some would argue that they're very similar, that there are some similar parts of it. Mm-hmm. That's good. What, if you can try to verbalize it, what about acting turns you on? What do you like so much about it?
7: Mm-hmm. The theme that Urban Impact has just of, like, being United Christ, but, like, then using your artwork to, like, you know, just praise God. And it's just, like, I love that. Also, but just acting itself, I just love being up on stage and, like, you know, just, you know.
0: So it sounds like using the gifts you have and working with other people to help you develop those and sharpen them and then to connect with other people, right, is a huge part of it. So it sounds to me like stage acting as opposed, I don't want to put words in your mouth, but as opposed to maybe film where you're not connecting directly with an audience. Do you like that idea of there being somebody you could actually see? I know you probably haven't had a chance to be in a major motion picture yet.
7: No, not yet. I wish. But I mean, I think I would like both just as much. But I do like performing in front of a live audience. Yeah, that's pretty awesome.
0: Yeah, I just heard that in you, which is something I don't always hear in other people, this idea of connecting with an audience, which really matters. Do you have any shout-outs or hellos you'd like to give?
7: I want to say hello to my mom, if she's listening, along with my siblings, my grandma, and anybody else from Urban Impact listening right now. Thank you.
0: Great. Tell me about your siblings. What are their names?
7: Oh, so my oldest brother, Samuel, 2 years older than me. And then I have my brother, Paulo, who's 2 years younger than me. And then I have my twin siblings, who are both 9, a boy and a girl.
0: Oh, my goodness. You got a big family. Mm-hmm. And I should have asked Zach, do you have any shout-outs? Certainly to your cast.
6: Oh, yeah, to the cast, definitely. To my wife and to anyone. I doubt anyone in North Carolina is listening right now, but shout-outs down there, too, as well.
0: We do have some listeners in North Carolina, believe it or not.
6: I miss Bojangles, if anyone's listening from North Carolina.
0: What part of North Carolina are you from?
6: Right in the Raleigh area. So,
0: I love North Carolina.
6: Oh, it's beautiful.
0: So tell me about this production. Most folks know Twelfth Night, but this is a different spin on it. Oh, Urban Shake sort of modernizes Shakespeare, right?
6: Mm-hmm. Yeah, I think for those who know Twelfth Night well, it's a unique comedy of Shakespeare's. We've got the twins, as was very common Shakespeare tool is the use of twins to add to the comedy. And then we also have this character, Festy, who is a musical fool, as he is referred to in the show. We have a girl who's playing the character. And we decided our take is Miami Remix. So we take the show and then we transplant it into this really cool sort of like backyard pool / DJ atmosphere. And so Festy turns into this EDM DJ. So it's kind of like, you got to picture it kind of like Deadmau5 wearing this helmet and just rocking out to these EDM tunes by pressing a button. So that's our Festy character. And she just orchestrates the chaos of the show. And then we kind of have fun takes on Orsino. He's not just a Duke. He's also this like rich boy, kind of Gucci gang vibes, really funny. And he gets to have a lot of fun with that character as well. And then we have an Olivia who's kind of this cool, reserved figure who kind of trots around on her side of town. And then Johnny's playing Malvolio, who's like her main, I guess like the guy who takes care of her house and tries to run everybody's life. So it's just a really fun, like I was in Twelfth Night back when I was in middle school, and it's just so fun to see Eric's vision turned into something unique. Like we have a pool on the stage for this show, and that's crazy. But our Shakescraft team has worked hours and hours to make this a reality. And so we've got LED boards, like I said, a pool. There's going to be characters in the pool, during the show, and it's all going to be at the New Hazlet.
0: Now, Do you all get involved in the adaptation? Is that something that is uniquely Urban Impact Shakes? It's not like you get a script of, you know, a modern version of the play.
6: Right.
0: You actually are processing it and changing it as an ensemble.
6: Yeah, that is a really – I'm glad you brought that up because it does – like we start – the concept meetings as a production team, and we throw out some cool ideas and we each bring our own idea to the table. And then really Eric's motto is like, the best idea is the best idea. So it doesn't matter who you are, if you're a student, if you're on the production team, if it's the best idea for the show, then we're going to go forward with it. So for concept design meetings, it's the production team. And then once the students join, it's fun because they add in their own little twists. And they're like, what if my character does this? And we go, well, that's a great idea. Why don't you try that, Johnny?
0: How cool.
6: Yeah, it's really fun. And I think if people are coming to see Shakespeare in its raw form, they're going to be disappointed because that's not why we're doing it. We are doing Shakespeare and we want to teach the kids about Shakespeare. But at the same time, we want it to be Johnny on stage. We want it to be the students like playing themselves into those characters. So it's not going to be your average Shakespeare show. It's going to be something unique and fresh, and it's going to be, like you're saying, an urban, modern take on it that I think gives it a new life, really.
0: That is Zach McClelland, who is here with Johnny Phillips representing Urban Impact Shakes. And the production opens August 3rd, so you've got time, and runs through August 11th at the New Hazlett Theater. I know you haven't done the show yet, but I would imagine as the run goes on, you might change a little bit depending on the reaction you get from the audience, or the mood you happen to be in. That's got to be a lot of fun. Did that happen in previous productions, or has it?
7: Yeah, I mean, we've had multiple changes to shows when we've been rehearsing, just by feeling and stuff, and like how even the students feel about the scene. Yeah, that's even happened like with this show, like just changing some stuff around in the scenes.
0: Yeah, what an interesting opportunity. One little story. Whenever I think of Twelfth Night, it's one of the first plays I saw. And I saw it in the same theater, New Hazlett Theater. And playing Malvolio was Leonard Nimoy.
8: Wow.
0: Spock.
8: Oh, my word. What a treat.
0: Yeah. He was he was so funny. And,
8: oh,
0: you know,
8: that's funny.
0: It was an seventh or eighth grade field trip.
8: Oh, my goodness.
0: You know, my parents took us, my brothers and I, to Stratford many, many times.
8: Yeah,
0: and
8: wow.
0: To see lots of Shakespeare. But the eighth grade class field trip, we were just all, you know, looking at Leonard Nimoy walking around with the staff playing Malvolio. He was really great. Well, we've got a monologue that Johnny is going to do. And we also have a little bit of the song that sort of ushers in the play. Do we need to set up his monologue at all?
6: I could set it up just a bit. So all of our music in the show is original, which is fantastic. We have Tiffany Austin is kind of our brain behind the music. She has been with Shakes for almost as long as Eric's been around with Shakes. She started off as a student. Now she's not a student, but she's a glorified volunteer with us. And it's a fun take because if you know Festi's music, you know his last song, which is "Hey Ho, the Wind and the Rain." It's "The Rain, It Raineth Every Day." And so she kind of took this really fun, almost EDM spin on it, and she's kind of singing in the background. And if you can't pick out all the words, that's the point. So don't – if you're hearing it and you're going, but I don't know what she's saying, it's kind of supposed to be this like garbled sort of electronic sound.
0: Let's take a listen to that.

0: So you can imagine hearing that live as you get ready to enjoy Twelfth Night as presented by Urban Impact Shakes. And in a moment, we're going to have Johnny do a monologue from the play. 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Do we need to set up Johnny's monologue?
1: I mean, you feeling it? You ready?
2: Yeah, I'm ready.
1: Oh, great. Okay. Do you want to talk some about the scene?
2: Yeah. Sure. So to set up what's happening when I'm doing this monologue. So there's these guys, Sir Toby and Sir Andrew, along with Maria, who works for Olivia. And they don't like me a whole lot in the play. Because, I'm bossy. So they decide to make a fake letter from Olivia. And Olivia, I like Olivia in the show. That's my crush, you could say. They make this fake letter from her, and I find it. And at the very beginning, that's when I find it. And it's like a love letter from her. And in it, she tells me to dress up and be all weird. But it's like Olivia detests everything in that monologue that they have in there. So that's what's happening to me right there, and I become lovesick, and I'm like, oh, okay, this is awesome, because this is like my dream come true, basically. And, yeah.
0: Sounds good. Now, with a reminder that Urban Impact Shakes production of Twelfth Night will be at the new Hazlett Theater on the north side in Pittsburgh, opening August 3rd, running through August 11th. And here is Johnny Phillips with a monologue from that show.
2: Huh. What employment do we have here? By my life, this be my lady's hand. This be her very C's, her U's, and her T's. And thus she makes her great P's. It is, in contempt of question, her hand. To the unknown beloved this, and my good wishes. Her very phrases. To whom should this be? Jove knows I love, but who? Lips do not move. No man must know. No man must know what follows. If this should be thee, Malvolio? I command where I adore, but silence, like a stinging knife, with bloodless stroke my heart doth gore. M-O-A-I doth sway my life. M-O-A-I doth sway my life. But first, let me see. M. Malvolio. M. Why, that begins my name. M. But there's no contesty in the sequel that falls under probation. A should follow, but O does. And then I comes behind. The simulation's not as the former. And yet, to crush it a little, it would bow to me, for every one of these letters are in my name. Oh, soft, here falls prose. If this fall into thy hand, revolve. In my stars I am above thee, but be not afraid of greatness. Some are born great, some achieve greatness, and some have greatness thrust upon them. Remember who commended thy yellow stockings and wished to see thee ever cross-gartered. I say, remember. Go to, thou art made, if thou desirest to be so. If not, let me see thee a steward still, a fellow of servants, and not worthy to touch fortune's fingers. Farewell. She that would alter services with thee, the fortunate unhappy. Daylight and champagne discovers not more. This is open. I will be proud. I will baffle Sir Toby. I will wash off gross acquaintance, for every reason excites to this, that my lady loves me. She did commend my yellow stockings of late. She did praise my leg being cross-gartered, and in this she manifests herself to my love. I thank the stars. I am happy. I will be stout in yellow stockings and cross-gartered, even with the swiftness of putting on. Jove and my stars be praised. Oh, here yet is a postscript. Thou canst not choose, but know who I am. If thou entertainest my love, let it appear in thy smiling. Thy smiles become thee well. Therefore, in my presence, still smile. My dear sweet, I pray thee. Jove, I thank thee. I will smile. I will do everything that thou wilt have me.
0: That was amazing.
1: That was good.
0: You felt good. That was done live, scriptless, and suddenly Johnny looks relieved. But
2: I just always get nervous during that, just doing a scene like, and
0: you didn't look nervous at all. I'm just teasing. Yeah. But you really nailed it.
2: Oh, thank you. Appreciate it.
0: I hope it's a great show. And Urban Impact Shakes does how many shows per year?
1: Well, we do one over the summer, and then we actually work with Allegheny Traditional Academy down the road. We did their musical last year.
0: So excellent.
1: We'll be working with them again this year as
0: great.
1: Well.
0: When that happens, let us know.
1: Yeah, we will.
0: So we can also support it. And Johnny, I hope we'll see you both
2: again
0: sometime soon.
2: Definitely.
0: What's the best way for people to learn more about the Urban Impact Shakes program itself?
1: That's a great question. We have there's our website, UIF.org. Actually, I'm sorry, it's UIFPGH.org, and that's Urban Impact. We have a Facebook account, but you could also, if you're interested in buying tickets or learning more about the show, we're on the New Hazlett's website. And we're also on showclicks.com. So if you search 12th Night and then search Pittsburgh, PA as the location, we'll show up right there. So, yeah.
0: Perfect. Well, best wishes for the opening
1: coming up.
0: Thanks for being with us. It's just a few weeks ago that we had Ben and Giselle Znot Barson here with us playing. And we've got a couple of Ben's students with us to kick off Youth Express today. We're going to start with Brendan Stillwell, who's 13 and a student at Cannon McMillan High School. He lives in Cecil Township. And then after Brendan, you're also going to hear from Kate Hardy. Both of them have alto sax. Kate also is going to play a tune on piano. She is 13 and a student at Peters Township High School. And we're going to get started here. Youth Express presents Brendan Stillwell.

0: Wow. That was a terrific Brendan Stillwell, backed by Ben Barson on maybe a Hammond. I'm not sure what it was, quote unquote. Ben, step up to the mic. I just want to learn a little bit. First of all, I kind of recognize a little bit of the melody of what you were playing. What was that based on a jazz composition that I should know?
1: I was playing "O Prevoir" by Charlie Parker.
0: I thought I should have recognized that. When did you get into sax? When did you decide?
1: When I was in the fourth grade, but I really wanted to play since I was around 3 years old.
0: How so? How did that happen?
1: I think I just heard a Kenny G record.
0: Do you like Kenny G today?
1: Yeah, he has some of his stuff is good. I like some of his stuff.
0: Yeah, who do you like as jazz sax players?
1: Charlie Parker, Cannonball, David Sanborn.
0: Mm. Good taste. Anybody you want to say hello to or give a shout out to?
1: I'll say hi to my dad and my mom and my sister.
0: You're a terrific player. Have you thought maybe about music as a career?
1: It's possible.
0: What any other like aspirations or?
1: I still don't know what I want to do. So I'm only going into ninth grade.
0: Yeah, so
1: I have time.
0: Lay off, would you? No, it's early. You're right. I'm just teasing. I mean, I still don't know if I know what I want to do, and I'm sure you get asked that question. You didn't seem like you didn't want to answer, but I mean, you get asked it a lot, though.
1: Yeah.
0: It's great to have you here. Are you doing anything interesting this summer at all? Or?
1: No.
0: No? Just
1: no.
0: Kind of relaxing while you're playing?
1: Well, we're having saxophone camp next week at the Music House.
0: That's pretty cool. What's that going to be like?
1: Is it
0: 5 days a week? Or?
1: Yeah, 5 days, 12 to 3, right?
2: Yeah.
0: Yeah, that's going to be great. I think based on the way you're playing now, it seems like music's going to be part of your life forever. It's really great to hear you play. We're going to get ready to have Kate. Kate, are you going to play sax first and then piano?
3: Piano first.
0: Piano first. So we'll have you head over to the piano, I guess. Is that right? Our choreography
2: that's
0: here.
2: That's correct.
0: And I'll talk with Ben a little bit. You've got to be really proud of the students you've got here and what they're doing.
2: Well, they're terrific. Brendan played the melody of "O Prevoir," which is like da da da da da da da da, but then he improvised the middle 2 to 3 minutes there.
0: Yeah.
2: And he was basing his improvisation a little bit on solos he's learned of Charlie Parker and other people, but then he also put in his own sounds and his own soul into it too. So he, for someone who's 14, not 13, I apologize, Brendan, you keep growing faster than I can count. For someone who's 14 years old, it's pretty impressive.
0: Well, wait, Brendan, what is your career path? You're 14 now, man.
2: Exactly.
0: Let's go.
2: Now the question is valid again. It's pretty remarkable that he and Kate are both very adept improvisers. It's something that is not, I mean, there's adults that Giselle and I work with who don't have that experience improvising.
0: Well, and that is an incredibly valuable skill for musicians as well. That's one reason we do this program live. I want it to be live. It keeps me alive, for one, but it's also just fun, and it creates this environment for interaction with another human being. It's one of the reasons I like jazz so much, is it's always going to be different, right?
2: No
0: matter what happens. And if you go to hear jazz, you are part of that equation,
2: exactly,
0: too, as the audience.
2: Yeah, the expression is, you're only as hip as your audience. That's what we used to say, or I used to hear. Rather.
0: Well, let's... we got Kate all set to go. Now, Kate is heading over to the Keys. She's from Peters Township. She's still 13, 14. Okay, you both have aged since Ben sent us notes, but that's okay. We also appreciate your coming in this morning on somewhat short notice. We had an opening we wanted to be sure to fill. We'll talk with Kate after she plays. I think she's all ready to go. Here is Kate Hardy.

0: Kate, that was beautiful. Tell me about that song.
1: It's a song from The Fault in Our Stars. It's by Birdie.
0: And you must like it. That's why you chose it. You have a really beautiful voice.
1: Thank you.
0: Do you sing in choruses or groups at all?
1: I sing in chorus, and then I take lessons from Giselle, and I like musicals and things like that.
0: Did you sing when you were a little girl? We heard Brendan talking about wanting to play sax when he was 3. What about you?
1: Yeah, I was told I was singing before I was talking. So
0: I've heard that about other kids too. How did you? I think playing and singing at the same time is hard. Was it hard to figure out how to do that?
1: At first, yes, but once your hands get into a rhythm, you just kind of, you don't really think about it. It just kind of comes.
0: Have you thought about writing songs?
1: Not really. My sister does that, but I like making my own spin on already written music.
0: That's a nice thing to do with covers. Is a lot of folks will do covers identically, the same exact arrangement and almost the same stylings. And it's nice, I think, to put your own spin on it, like you said, and to make the song your own. Anybody you'd like to say hello to or shout outs?
1: I have a lot of family in Colorado who's listening.
0: Well, let's, if you want to mention them by name, by the way, you can text us 412-200-5975 if you want to shout back. Who are they?
1: My cousin Sam, and then my Aunt Laura, and my Uncle Andy, and then my grandparents.
0: Well, that's great. I'm sure they're tuned in. They got up a little early.
1: Yeah.
0: It's not that early there.
1: And then in Ohio, my other grandparents, and it's a lot of family.
0: Well, that's great. Is that your mom out
1: yeah.
0: there? Yeah, she bears a little resemblance, or you bear a little resemblance. Well, great. Thank you. Now, you're going to get your sax out, I think, for the last selection you're going to do. I believe, Ben, step out. We're up to the 3 of you now?
2: Yeah, sure. Do we have time for Kate to do one more?
0: Oh, absolutely.
2: Okay, cool. Yeah. And then we can do the group. Cool, right on.
0: Yeah, I would love that. Kate, what are you going to do?
1: This song's called Fix You. It's by Coldplay.
0: Excellent. I'm glad you can do one more. That's fantastic. Here, once again, I'm especially glad because we got the Colorado contingent listening here in Ohio. Here's Kate Hardy.

0: You really have an amazing voice. It must be awesome to work with Giselle.
1: Yeah.
0: I can imagine she's beaming with pride. And now we're going to rearrange you all. Kate Hardy was who you heard, by the way. She's going to grab her saxophone from Giselle Zanotte. And Ben Barson has his sax, and Brendan Stillwell is back in the picture. By the way, there's a picture of Kate and Brendan up on our Facebook page if you want to see what they look like. And the three of them are going to be playing together. And then coming up in a few moments, we have Pittsburgh Concert Society artist Rebecca from Franklin Regional is going to be playing flute. It's a morning for wind instruments here. Ben, what are you guys going
2: to... Okay, so I just want to mention we're from David's Music House.
0: Oh, yes, yes.
2: In 1011 Waterdam Plaza in Cannonsburg, Peters Township. We have a jazz camp coming up next week for both voice and piano and saxophone. So feel free to check out davidsmusichouse.com for more information about that. And we're going to be coming up with a last piece by the jazz musician, composer Fred Ho. And this is called All Power to the People. And it's a nice little anthem here, and it's a great song. And you're going to hear Kate Hardy take a saxophone solo, followed by Brendan Stillwell. And hope you enjoy this piece.
0: Yeah, and let me just add that I know he is your mentor, and how great it is that he's mentored you, and you're mentoring a couple folks. It's wonderful.
2: Trying to keep the circle alive. So, but they're doing such a great job. It's very easy for me.
0: Here we go from David's Music House. We got Ben. And we got Kate and Brendan.

0: Ben Barson, Brendan Stillwell, and Kate Hardy.
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2: This is Byron Masai. I am 14 years old, and I'm a freshman at Pittsburgh Obama High School.
3: This is Xavier Ruffin. I'm 14 years old, and I'm a student at Nazareth Prep.
4: This is Danielle White. I'm 14 years old, and I'm in 8th grade. I go to St. Benedict the Moore School.
5: This is Lauren Armand. I'm 14, and I attend the Environmental Charter School.
3: So how's everyone doing today?
4: Good.
5: Pretty good.
3: All right, good. So I'll start off by asking everyone, what do you all think the point of MLK Day is? Because I just think some people have, like, different perspectives on why.
4: MLK is more than just a person that helped us. He stood up for what he believed in, and he actually went the extra mile and did things. More people in the environment or the neighborhood, they have ideas, but they just talk about it amongst themselves instead of actually going out and doing something.
5: I think the point of MLK Day is to recognize someone who, like Daniel said, stood up for what he believed in and, you know, didn't back down, although numerous people told him no, and yeah.
3: Yeah, I agree with you. I think that MLK Day is, like, really for, like, I think of it as a celebration and also, like, a time to reflect on what's happening. Because I feel like a lot of people, I might be wrong here, but, like, I feel like a lot of people just think of it as, like, a sad day because he's passed, and, like, they think of it like, oh, it's so sad that no one is here to, or not no one, but, like, that he's not here to still help us. But I think it's, people should think about what he's done in his life and not think about his death.
2: It's just the day to appreciate him as a person and how he really affected the black community and everyone around the world, especially with America and segregation, and just putting an end to all of that.
3: All right. Like, how do you guys celebrate it?
2: I don't do anything for it. And I just take it as a day to reflect on the past and how he would see certain things nowadays.
3: Yeah. So me and Danielle, usually we go with our grandma to help and do, like, community service at Pitt. And, like, other times we'll just find something else to do and reflect like Byron does. And other times we'll just be finding something else to do to help out with other people.
4: Yeah, like during the community service things, we made buttons or we would serve food for people. And we, like, help out around the building. So we would go around, like, pushing things or organizing books in a library. It doesn't have to be a big march or movement to celebrate him. You can just be around in your community helping out.
5: And I usually go, my mom usually takes me and my brother to go, I don't really know where, but we go to this place, and like Danielle and Xavier said, we like make buttons and listen to people talk and, you know, express their feelings about MLK and like what he meant to them, or, you know, what this day means to them.
4: MLK Day isn't just about Martin Luther King. It's about all of the people who helped support, because he didn't do it by himself. It was a bunch of other people who stood there for him, like marched with him. It's not just for him.
3: I agree with that. I feel like it's similar to like the Rosa Parks thing that happened, like the bus. I don't want to call it the bus boycott, I'm sorry about that, but like when she stands up to the police and like everyone telling her to go sit in the back, like there are other people on the bus doing it with her, but like they didn't really get as much credibility for it. But it's still like it still happened, but it's not like she was the only one standing up.
2: But I feel like it just shouldn't be one day that we should just appreciate what he did and what everyone else did to

0: support. I feel like we should go through every day thinking about how he helped us out and just appreciating how we get to live our lives now since he was such a big person and had such a big impact on us.
1: Yeah, I understand that. Like, also, you saying that reminds me of like when other people would ask me, like, why don't we have White History Month or, yeah, things like that. It's because I feel like for me, every other pretty much day is just White History Month. And we never really get to acknowledge everyone else who's been a part of history to help us out and support us and try and get us where we are today and even further.
2: The thing about people saying, why isn't there a White History Month? It's because all of our history and like all of the social studies we learn about, all the history in American history, it's all about what the white people did, like all the presidents up until Obama, they were all white and like what they did. Nothing really in our books talk about the black people. They just talk about how white people did this and white people did that. And it's not fair for people to say, just because we have a Black History Month, that they should have a month too.
3: Yeah, and to add on to that, black people don't really get much recognition in the history books or anything like that. And, you know, I don't know if I can say the same for the other kids, but it feels like my teachers are, you know, scared to bring up the topic because they don't know how to address it, or like they feel like they're going to say the wrong thing, and they're just like really sensitive about around the topic, which I feel actually kind of makes it worse, because you know it's like they're afraid to talk about it openly because
1: I agree with that. I feel like if certain teachers are going to try and share that kind of information to like children or other, like just their students in general, I feel like the only way to get past that is like with confidence that you, not that you know what you're talking about, but like confidence to prove to your students that you're not only gonna, like to pretty much be unpredictable and teach them something that they already haven't heard before. And like something that, yeah, just something new, pretty much. Like,
2: and some teachers in the school try, they shouldn't be afraid to talk about it. They should try to understand, because most classes usually have a black kid in the school, I mean, in the class, or if they will talk about it, someone will be able to make constructive criticism, be able to tell you, like, if you're saying it right or wrong. And if you never go out and talk about it, you're never going to know what mistakes you may have or what you may know. And even if you think you don't know, you might influence someone. Or if you talk about it, you might make someone think about it.
3: And then, sorry.
0: Okay. With a lot of white teachers and why they think or they are afraid of talking about this subject is mainly because, I don't know, a lot of people will feel guilty about segregation and slavery when they just need to realize it was in the past, and yes, it was a serious situation and it is a serious subject, but you shouldn't be afraid of talking about it because it was very important and very life-changing to a lot of people, and you should still talk about it, just don't be afraid about it because it happened and there's no point in avoiding it.
3: Yeah, and to add on to what Danielle said, teachers shouldn't be scared to talk about it because then that might influence the kids to, you know, be quiet about that topic, and then they might grow up, you know, thinking, oh, I shouldn't talk about that, I shouldn't address it, like, don't talk about that, that's a bad thing. And it was a bad thing, but, you know, it should still be addressed. And like Byron said, not that people have to, like, not feel pity or not feel bad about what happened. I mean, it was in the past, and although it was a really horrible thing that happened, you know, we should just not forget, but, you know, try and build off of that and see what mistakes we made so we can hope for a different future path thing.
1: I feel like in my life I've always been fortunate enough to have, like, a teacher that has, like, been telling us about, like, truthfully been telling us about what's been going on. Like, they would tell us about slavery and, like, the Civil War. They would give us, like, extra detail of what's been going on to make sure we know, like, about, like, we know more about our society and, like, what has been made of it and what is, like, being made of it. Like, what they also teach us about, like, what's been going on recently, like, in my life. Like, my current teacher's, like, every day, or every week at least, he'll come in with a new story and think and tell us about it and say, like, for example, he hasn't come in with this story specifically yet, but have any of you heard of what's been going on in D.C. with the Native American veteran? You haven't?
0: Oh, with no. The students coming and, like, making fun of him while he was, like, doing the...
1: Yeah, like, for example, he would come in with that story and he would... I appreciate the fact that he would always say that he doesn't teach us things to... Like, so he admits that some of the things he says about history is biased, but he makes sure to tell his students that, like, what he says is, like, what he's saying is not his attempt to try and alter everyone's opinions, but, like, what he's trying to do is, like, also show the students that he's a real person and also that he has opinions. It may be not everything he says or does, like, the students will agree with, but it also makes us, like, it. To me, it makes me respect him more as a person because he's not afraid to show us the side that we won't like. We'll be taking a break, and we'll be playing you songs to enjoy. If you're just joining us, you're listening to the Stream Injustice podcast, music and conversation about civil rights, past, present, and future, in honor of Dr. Martin Luther King Day, with hosts me, Xavier Ruffin.
0: Me, Byron Messiah.
2: Me, Daniel White.
3: And me, Lauren Armand. So our next topic will be about how black kids feel in school. So for me, I go to a predominantly white school, so I feel as if my voice isn't real. Well, I mean, I feel kind of outcasted.
1: Yeah, you feel kind of like I've also been to a predominantly white school for 2 years now, for sixth and seventh grade. I'm in ninth grade right now, so I'm past that. I agree with you. I feel like you, like, in that situation, you feel like singled out a lot. And, like, not that your voice doesn't matter because you still fit in well, but just because, like, certain things you have to, you feel like certain things you have to change about yourself, like the way you talk, like what grammar you use, vocabulary you use, and how you speak, things like that.
3: Yeah, and to add on to that, it's not as if I, you know, because of this, I don't make friends and, you know, I can't say anything. It's just, you know, certain topics I usually keep to myself, or, you know, just stuff like that. And there's a black student union at my school. So, I mean, I feel a little bit more comfortable there because it's mostly black kids. And, you know, it's just kind of a space where I can, you know, connect and share what I feel. And, you know, most of the time they agree with me. So, yeah.
0: I was going to ask, like, do you feel very silenced? Like, certain things you're just not allowed to say or, like, can't be said because white kids will go against you or saying, oh, that's not true, that's incorrect, and stuff like that?
3: Yeah, I feel like that not a lot of the time, but, you know, sometimes I do. And then it's like they won't understand what I'm talking about because, you know, they don't really share similar experiences.
1: Yeah, like they don't have the same, like,
3: backstory.
1: They don't have the same backstory. Like, they're not very experienced with how certain things would go, like, would usually go in their life. Like, they're not, I don't want to say built the same way, but that is what I'm saying. They're not very programmed the same way as we are. Like, we have a different mindset. Like, for example, like, if you're with your friend's mom, the car gets pulled over, you already know, hands on the dashboard, be quiet. Yes, sir, no, sir. You already know the drill. And they have more of a freedom to it than we do, so they don't really have the same preparation skills as we do in certain situations like that. And they wouldn't, they believe, some, I'm not going to say everyone, but some people don't believe that, like, that's true because they don't have to go through the same thing in the same way.
3: Yeah, and to add on to that, the teachers at my school, some of them, like, I guess they'll, like, get on a black kid's case so much more quickly than they do a white kid because, you know, they're quote-unquote talking too loud or, you know, just moving their chair or something. And it's, there was this one time, not going to name names, but I was in class and there was a white kid and a black kid and the white kid was, you know, talking and screaming. So the black kid, you know, went shh and he got yelled at and was, you know, asked to leave the classroom, all that stuff. And I just feel like something should be done about that. And relating back to our last topic about, you know, how kind of how teachers don't really understand how to communicate certain topics to kids. I just feel like my teachers especially are, you know, really sensitive about the topic of slavery, racism, you know, all that stuff because they don't really know how to address it. And yeah.
1: Okay. You have anything to add on to that, Byron, Danielle?
2: I've never went to a predominantly white school. I've always had the, well, not luck, but
3: pleasure.
1: Yeah, you always had the pleasure of easily not being able to, like, fit in?
2: It's not necessarily fitting in sometimes. It's just people.
1: You feel more included.
2: Yeah, because there's, it would be the same as how Lauren is, how she's, like, one of the only black kids at my school. There are only, like, 5 white kids at my school. We, at my school, we don't, there's not a lot of injustice because we all fit in together. We all know the same things. Like, we've all been in the same places. But with the white kids that do go to our school, it's like they try to fit in, but whenever they do, we kind of feel awkward because
0: it seems forced in a way, like they're trying to act a certain race or, like, act black, as some people would say.
2: Yes, they don't really. They're not. They just, like, try to force themselves in whenever we would let them in, but they just, them not acting themselves makes them outcasts.
1: Byron, could you say what you just said again? Because I might have something to add on to that.
0: What, acting black?
1: Yeah, so that I feel like I'm not the person that agrees with that statement, but at the same time, I do. It's hard to explain, but I'll kind of get into that. So I feel like if, for example, a white person is acting black, which, here, I'll explain in this case. So in the perspective of a white man, if, let's say a black man is speaking with proper grammar, very formal, sits up straight all the time, very direct, eye contact, everything. They'll say, oh, why do you talk so white? You're the whitest black person I've ever met. And if it, in a different case, like if some people would, like for them, which I understand very obviously, they'd find it insulting to them. Like, why is that a white? Is it because I'm acting so properly and just being just
3: proper?
1: Yeah, proper and, like, acting well and behaving myself. And then, like, in a different perspective of a black man and a white man is, like, sagging, designer belt, whatever, Jordans.
2: I don't think that's attractive for either person to do
1: it's
2: that.
1: It's really not. But
3: it doesn't really make sense.
1: Yeah, Jordan shoes, stereotypical, like,
3: Yeah,
1: waves, whatever, AirPods.
0: But that's the sad thing because so many people are used to how a certain race is acting, then they automatically assume it. So, like you said, if a black man is just acting proper or not being very loud or disrespectful in any way, they're like, oh, you seem very white. But you shouldn't go off of that. You just say, oh, they seem polite and proper instead of saying you look white. Or if a white child is cussing and, like, talking loud and sagging his pants, you shouldn't say, oh, you're acting black. You're just acting disrespectful.
1: Yeah, I agree with that. I was also going to say some people do agree with, well, of course, yes, some people do agree with by saying, like, oh, you're acting black because you're not behaving yourself, you're all over the place right now. And I feel like on both sides, I still don't stand for that statement. Sorry. So, like I said earlier, like a black man speaking, or no, sorry, on the perspective of a black man, a white man in the same room is not being polite, very, like, disrespectful towards authority and people, just everyone around them, just, like, very rude and disrespectful to everyone. And they would say, oh, you're acting like you're the whitest black person I've ever seen. I still don't stand for that statement. Because I feel like on both sides, like, I'm sympathetic, but also I also just stand for
3: belief that there's no stereotypes.
1: Yeah, I just don't follow stereotypes.
0: But I have a question for Danielle. So since you go to St. Benedict and the popularity is African-American children, and there are a couple of white kids, do you see them, like, acting a certain way or trying to act different than what you see them as? Like, how Lauren is, like, just roles. Switched around. Yeah, role reversal in a way.
2: Yes, there is a fourth grade. Oh, I'm not going to say his name, but there is a fourth grader that goes to my school, and he's always loud and cussing, and he plays music, and I'm like, you... I'm not supposed to say that you shouldn't listen to that, but you're trying to be someone that I know that you aren't, because I've seen him outside of school, and I've seen him act, like, around different people. He acts this way to impress other people, and I don't agree with it at all, because it makes him look bad.
1: Yeah, I understand. That's what I meant to hit. Like, it doesn't fit your... just
3: personality.
1: Yeah, it doesn't fit your true personality, and you're just trying to paint an image on yourself just to make people think that you are like them, and you're just being a follower.
2: And I kind of see it as disrespectful, because he's always talking really loud and cussing, and he's a fourth grader. I don't cuss, and he's so disrespectful to other kids, and he tries to boss them around, and it's just...
3: yeah.
2: Not right.
3: So I'm kind of thinking that you're all talking about code switching, which is, you know, you act one way around a certain group of people and then a different way around another. So, like, you might act like the fourth grader, he's probably going to act different around black people versus the way he's going to act around white people. And it just kind of shows, like you said, how disrespectful it is that, you know, this is what people see us as. Yeah, this is how people view black people. And to be honest, there are very many of us who just aren't like that at all. And, you know, but I guess there are
2: a lot of black people that are.
3: There are a lot of people who are like that, who sag and, you know, just do unnecessary stuff, who are, like, super loud. And... yeah, but it's still just kind of, you know, sad and disappointing to see that that's how most people view us.
0: It's just a form of kids trying to follow. But in life, if you just copy other people, what they're doing, you can't be original and you can't really get anywhere in life. Like, with my new high school, I've thought about, like, trying to fit in or act a certain way, but I've just seen how these kids act, and I'm just like, I don't want to act like that.
1: Okay, we'll be taking a short break. Should I?

0: Hi, the song you just heard was Keep Your Eyes on the Prize. If you're just joining us, you're listening to Streaming Justice, music and conversation about civil rights, past, present, and future in honor of Dr. Martin Luther King Jr. Day with Lauren Armand,
1: Daniel White,
2: Xavier Ruffin,
3: Byron Messiah.
2: All right, so do you guys have anything of that you want to talk about, like the media or like TV, music, anything?
3: Recently, I just watched the movie Black Klansman, and it was based off of a real-life event about how the first black police officer tricked the Ku Klux Klan into believing he was white and stopping a bombing. And I thought it was very interesting on how, going on our past topic, on how we were talking about how you can talk white or talk black, but the police officer used his proper grammar or, like, tried talking proper into the Ku Klux Klan thinking that it was actually a white person talking.
0: To add on to that, I think it was my mom who said that my brother could get a job over the phone because he sounds white, and that has changed a lot now, but and it just kind of shows, like, I guess how the workforce, you know, favors white people over black people, and it's kind of insulting because, you know, they don't know anything about us, but, you know, they don't really know our story and our lives and, you know, like, what we're good for or anything like that. And, you know, it kind of shows.
1: Didn't you have a story about what happened to your dad?
0: Oh, yeah. I'm pretty sure it was my dad. Either it was him or one of his friends. They were on the phone talking to someone for, you know, a job interview or something, and he showed up, and the guy was like, oh, you're not at all what I was expecting. And yeah, it was just kind of rude for him to say.
3: I think with job interviews and certain stuff like that, I don't think people should lead towards skin color and how they look, because when you think about it, certain white people have, like, their family will have, like, a lot of money and won't really need a job, but will want a job to make more money in certain ways. But us as black people, we need a job because certain people, they don't have a lot of money, and they need to make money so they can survive. So that just means they want it more, and that means they will work harder for it instead of the white person just maybe not as working that hard just because they have a fallback plan. They can go back to their parents today. Oh, can I have this certain amount of money? When black people don't have that, they don't have that support system.
0: Yeah, and then to add on to what you were saying about how skin color doesn't matter in the workplace, it doesn't. And, you know, it should just depend on, like, how well you can work in that area of work, like, whatever you may be doing. And skin color shouldn't really be a factor in someone's job performance because, you know,
2: like, when I'm, well, obviously I don't have a job, but in certain situations like that, I kind of enjoy the judgment. I kind of enjoy that sort of judgment because I know that I'm not what they think I am, and I like being unpredictable to people so I could change the perspective on what they think of people that look and they assume act like me.
0: Yeah, and I like what you're like, where you're going with that, because, you know, it's kind of, you're defying their odds and, you know, crushing their first impression of you, and it's kind of cool to see that, you know,
2: Thank you.
0: Do that. Of course.
1: But about like different music and movies that are happening in the media, like Black Panther came out and that was big with the black community, and everyone was so happy that there was a black superhero, and it's just, people got happy, and I understand that it was a really important time, but the fact that they play it so much and in so many different environments, like, if you're gonna go watch a movie, people suggest, oh, let's watch Black Panther, and it's to the point where I've seen it 17 different times.
2: Way too many.
1: That it lost that effect that I used to get from seeing the movie.
3: Me personally, I never saw it as a racial movement, but I did appreciate the fact that the cast of the movie was, like, the dominant cast was African American and black people, and I respected that, but like I didn't really see it as a social or like a racial movement movie. I just thought it was like, oh, it's another superhero movie.
2: Yeah, I also have that mindset just because I feel like if you think of it that way, it makes it seem more casual. It'll somewhat brainwash the people around you to make it feel like it's more casual. Like nowadays it is, and it should be. Like it's a more casual thing to see, like, oh, it's a good, it's another like black cast, like an all black cast, all like Asian class or cast, all Native American cast for like a new movie. It should be like another thing that just happens now.
1: Yeah, but people see it as a celebration. And whenever you see movies like Black Panther as a celebration of black people, people tend to miss over movies like The Hate U Give or movies like The Black Klansman. And whenever I saw The Hate U Give, it was such a good movie. And I cried multiple times.
2: I was there.
0: Yeah, and I just feel like it kind of, you know, hit close to home for me. Because, you know, it shows you, like, very accurately shows, you know, like, what black people have to go to on a day-to-day basis. And, yeah, the main character of the movie, Star, she had, like, two different versions of herself. And she kind of code-switched so she would fit in more with her white peers at school. And, you know, that's what I have to do sometimes because, you know, I just feel like I can't really be my true self around them.
3: Going back to Black Panther, after I saw the movie, I thought it was a good movie and beautifully shot. But, like, after that, a bunch of kids at my school were, like, making African accents, going Wakanda forever. And I felt disrespected in a way because, like, my dad's South African. And, like, a lot of people, especially at my school now, will make fun of African people when they don't realize that's their own heritage. And me and my sister had this conversation, like, how are you going to attack or disrespect your own heritage when years and years ago your family lived like that? And like, not only that, it's just they don't understand, and like I don't think they ever will. I don't know what I'm saying.
0: Yeah, and
2: that's good. I understand, like, you feel like they'll never really reach the point where they fully like agree with what you're saying because they like
3: disrespect yeah. African culture in a way, because the one time when I left for Christmas in the 7th grade, I came back and some kid came up to me saying, so did everyone live in African huts, like in mud house and stuff like that? What are you trying to say? Like, everybody in South Africa is poor and like they have to make their own houses. That's not true. They have money like you. Don't do that, because that just makes me mad. They're just people. They're not hunters or gatherers like you think they are. They're not.
0: Yeah, and I think going back to previous topics about, you know, teachers and, you know, how they communicate topics, I feel like they don't do a very good job of, you know, showing present-day Africans and, you know, like, how they live. And they live similarly to us, like, just like us. And so, yeah, I feel like they should do a better job of that. Also, going back to what you said before about, you know, how the kids at your school were making fun of, you know, like Wakanda Forever and all that stuff, there are a lot of kids at my school who do that and, you know, just like generally kind of, you know, make accents. And I don't think they realize, you know, how it can hurt someone, because, you know, they're like, oh, no one's going to get offended by this because, you know, most of the kids laugh and stuff like that. So they don't really see a problem with it. And because they get so much attention for it, they continuously do it. And, you know, like you said, Byron, I don't know if it'll ever stop because, you know, no one's telling them no. And yeah,
3: but there's this one story, I forget who it was, but there's this racial activist, but it was old, I forget his name, but he agreed with segregation and he believed that he was black, that we should just all move back to Africa. And so when he did move back to Africa, the Africans didn't accept him because they were so used to the way of American life and just trying to fit in with white people. And I don't know, because I like it when I see, like, a black African-American woman wearing, like, African garbs. Because, like, that means they accept their own culture and their own history.
2: Yeah, like, they're not afraid to show their...
3: But nowadays, kids won't say that they used to be African or just straight-up African. How they really are, they're just saying, no, just American. Yeah. That's not true.
0: And I feel like that kind of goes against, you know... I don't even know. Because... I mean, everyone started off in Africa and, you know, like, people migrated and moved to different areas around the world. And I get that, you know, like, they still identify, like, as American if you're born in America and, like, South African, European, you know, whatever you may be. But, you know, I think they should take into consideration that, you know, we are a lot, we're more closely related and a lot more alike. Then, you know, people often lead off, I guess.
2: Okay, we're going to take a break from this.

0: Okay, welcome back to the Streaming Justice Podcast. This is Xavier Ruffin. I'm 14 years old, and I'm a freshman at Nazareth Prep.
1: I'm Byron Messiah. I'm 14 years old, and I'm a freshman at Obama.
2: This is Daniel White. I'm 14 years old, and I'm in 8th grade at St. Benedict the Moore School.
3: This is Lauren Armand. I'm 14 years old, and I attend the Environmental Charter School. I'm in 8th grade.
4: This is Sean McGinnister. I attend Science and Technology Academy as a senior. So right now we're going to reflect on current events and see how Martin Luther King would feel about what's going on in the world. So anyone want to talk about any events you've seen recently?
3: Yeah, I just wanted to talk a little bit about Donald Trump's wall, and I kind of think it goes against most of the things Martin Luther King Jr. was fighting for, because, you know, he was fighting for equality and, you know, women's rights and, you know, all that stuff. And Donald Trump is just trying to, you know, disconnect these two countries. And it's not right because, you know, America. Yeah, it's just kind of, yeah. Anyways, it's not right. And I think it just goes against what Martin Luther King fought for, and he fought for so long. And
4: I think that I agree with you. The idea of like immigration and multiple races being conjoined in one area may turn some people off if they have traditional values. And I think this becomes an economic thing as well. If you have more people imprisoned, then somehow the economy benefits from that, and you can just make it illegal to be not follow this process of becoming a legal immigrant, and it will be easier for you to be locked up and thrown away. And this doesn't just affect Hispanics and Latinos, but any minority in the United States, historically speaking. And the technical term for this, I would describe it as is a prison industrial complex, which means the government can benefit financially from the imprisonment or mass incarceration of any group of Americans, specifically minorities. And this can be through policing, it can be through drugs, it can be through like harsh laws that are used to attack minority groups. And I think Martin Luther King wouldn't agree with that.
2: Donald Trump's idea of a wall, it wouldn't really stop people from getting through, because you can still get to America in other ways, because there are still airplanes, you can still get on a boat. Him building a wall would be a waste of money, a waste of time and resources, and he's not gaining anything except for like a few thousand people just not being able to cross by foot.
3: Yeah, and I think, you know, the idea of his wall is kind of, you know, for political views and, you know, like attention from the people who, you know, are discriminatory and all that stuff. Yeah, so like Danielle said, there are still ways that you can get over the wall and that you can, you know, get into America. So a wall would be, you know, more for the people who have to, you know, travel on foot. And yeah, it's not a very large amount of people, I guess. Yeah.
0: I disagree about what Danielle said, because some people in Mexico can't afford to get on a boat or a plane, and they can sneak over technically, but still, either way, that would still make them an illegal citizen, and that would just hurt them more. But I think the idea of a wall is just still unnecessary. They should just make, possibly should just make like stricter, like make a stricter, like make stricter rules on what is required to cross over. And do you have anything to say?
1: No, I was going to ask, like, Donald Trump talks about how America is such a great country, but why isn't he letting people that are fighting their ways, constantly risking their lives just to get over here, and not letting them in? He's having children and their mothers and fathers separate, I think, but they are letting some of the children in. Like, they're having little camps where they get to have a child there, but they don't have their mothers to, like, comfort them and help them out. But there was one where it needed to be shut down, where a worker there assaulted a child, disrespected the child. They have a video of, like, a worker, like, dragging and smacking the kid around. And that, like, I don't think Dr. Martin Luther King would really want to see that in a way, because it goes back to segregation and how people would march, and the white people would attack them and hurt them. And it's like that in a way.
0: I also feel like Martin Luther King wanted, well, he did. He wanted freedom for everybody. And I think that some people are, like, get the thought in their heads that black people want to be dominant over white people, and that's not the case. They, like, some people feel intimidated by, like, the marches, like, any, like, political speaker, like, giving their opinions or anything else like that, like a protester and whatnot.
1: It's just white people afraid of losing power.
0: Yes.
3: Yeah, and then adding on to what Xavier was saying about how white people feel that, you know, black people want to, rise above and all that stuff, they don't, and they just want to be equal because, you know, all men are created equal, and it shouldn't really, like, there shouldn't be fights about it because, you know, I just feel like, you know, no one person is better than another. It's just, you know, the way society views them and the way society wants you to start viewing yourself, and it's kind of toxic. Does anyone have anything else to say?
1: I think we should talk about how Dr. Martin Luther King would see how social media is, because, to be honest, social media, Instagram, Twitter, Facebook, Snapchat, all those stuff, it's used very negatively. Like, it's used in hateful ways. Like, say if you post a nice picture of your family, if it's on Facebook and if someone doesn't like the picture or doesn't like it at all, sometimes people are just so rude, they'll post like a paragraph of everything, what's wrong with the picture, instead of you just wanting to show how you care for your family and how you enjoyed that moment. And not only that, Donald Trump has been posting tweets, and there's that, but then there's also a lot of people post negative and hateful things when it just doesn't need to be said at all, and he'd be very disappointed with that when it should be used as a positive outlook.
4: I think we're going to take a break right now, and we're going to come back and discuss our next topic in a few minutes. So let's just listen to a song for us.

0: Welcome back, guys. We just got done listening to Nina Simone's I Put a Spell on You. This is Sean McGinnister, and you're listening to Streaming Justice, a music conversation about civil rights, past, present, and future, in honor of Dr. Martin Luther King Jr. I just wanted to take a few minutes to discuss the differences between two powerful political figures in the 60s, which was Martin Luther King Jr. and Malcolm X. They were both influential and powerful political figures in the African-American community, and many people believed one instead of the other. And the main differences between those two was that one believed in complete peaceful protest, and the other believed in Pan-Africanism and violent protest and fighting back, and believing that the coexistence between African-Americans and whites was non-existent and will never happen. And I think those two different political philosophies were both in some ways positive, but at the end of the day, without their voices and without their opinions and without them rallying for African Americans to gather and support each other, then I think we wouldn't have as much progress as we would have had today. So do you guys agree with one leader over the other, Malcolm X or Martin Luther King? Or
1: Dr. Martin Luther King, I believe with him more, because violence isn't the answer. Why would you want to act like people that are bullying you? You're just, white people in the past have been going around beating up black people. Why would you want to be like them in that certain way and fight back and hit them back? You just want to be different than them and not be hateful people and just be peaceful about it.
2: I also agree with Byron, because I feel like certain stereotypes given to black people at the time were also that we're very violent and very aggressive, and that'd only be proving their point more. And yeah,
3: I prefer Martin Luther King, but I'm not going to say that Malcolm X wasn't a good leader. He just believed that he didn't want violence. He just said, do anything that's necessary to help our case. So it's not that he promoted it, it's just that if it needed to be done, then he was going to do it.
0: And I recently did a social media poll for some of my followers on Instagram, and recently found out that 63% of them believed Martin Luther King's philosophy was better. But a lot of people may have seen Malcolm X as a violent figure and someone that may have went really harsh with his messages, and that wasn't completely the case. He has really influential and famous speeches, such as The Ballad of the Bullet, and basically his points would be that we all have one oppressor, no matter what religious or whatever religion you align with, or whatever race you are, or anything like that. He pretty much just believed in his early life that whites were the largest form of oppression, and then we had to do whatever we can to get away from that. And in the 60s, like, considering we live in today where you're, like how you guys said, I go to a primarily white school, or I go to a community where there's multiple races. In the 60s, there wasn't that at all, especially in the South. And people, no matter how much hope you had and how much you believed and you prayed and had hopes and prayers and thoughts, that didn't mean crap whenever you seen someone being beaten at a bar just for sitting there because of the color of their skin. And that didn't mean crap whenever someone was beaten to death or shot in the head because they were African American. That didn't mean anything to people that were hurt by violence. And it was really hard for people to remember that being peaceful and loving would stop violence back then. So I think looking now, where we can sit in the same room and we can talk about these issues without feeling like we'll be attacked tomorrow, it's easier to say, oh, we agree with Martin Luther King over Malcolm X. And it's really hard to say that you agree with one over the other. But it's, Malcolm X was a pretty powerful political figure for that reason, because in the 60s, it wasn't as easy as it is now. Anyone has anything to say about that?
1: In certain ways, he was right. Like, Malcolm X, I'm not going to disrespect him in any way. He was right. Like, people did need to fight back, and they shouldn't have just sat down. But now, not only that, violence is still an active thing where black people are shooting black people. And there's still a lot of fighting against each other when we should be at a time in our lives where there shouldn't need to be fighting. Like, people at my school, there's been, like, several fights over money or something stupid like that. And it's unnecessary because this is a time where we should be together. It's not what Malcolm X wanted, not what Dr. Martin Luther King wanted. He wanted us to be together and not fight each other back. So that's where I feel like violence can create more violence, and that's why I don't agree with the way Malcolm X handled certain things.
0: Anyone else? All right. So I wanted to also think about prisons right now, and wanted to bring up some statistics that I figured out recently on NAACP.org. So I'm not sure if you guys knew that if you're an African-American male, that 1 in 3 of every African-American male would have some chance of going to prison. And this, you're 5 times more likely to be in prison compared to whites. I'm not sure if you guys knew that America, we only hold 5% of the world's population, but we hold 21% of the entire world's prisons. And also, I read recently that if Hispanics and African Americans, if our incarceration rate was lower to match Caucasians, then the prisons would decrease by 40%. And I'm not sure if you guys knew that we were being, like, even though you can't really see it so much today, but there's still a huge problem going on. So I wanted to see how anyone felt about that.
3: Some people don't go to prisons because they did something bad. Some people go to prisons because they can't pay money back or something like that. And whenever some black people can't really, they don't have nice jobs, like they can't afford it, or they started out in a bad place. So whenever you owe money and they send you to jail, you're going to stay in jail because you can't pay back while you're there. So while other people are in there and they're just building up, more black people have to deal with that situation, so more of them are in jail. So it's not necessarily that they're doing something bad, it's just that.
1: But it's like everything's against you when it's not necessarily your fault. A lot of people are in jail for stuff that they are wrongly accused for. Like, say if you were pulled over for no reason, you were complying with the officer, but they still were saying that you weren't complying, they're still going to try and fight you on it. And even if you don't fight back, they're still going to say that you did something that you didn't do. So there's a lot of lying in those certain situations where you need to find more information and not worry about, I don't know.
2: Yeah, I feel like for certain situations like that, I feel like a little bit of it has been, like, resolved, like, how they, well, not completely, but, like, some officers are required to wear, like, body cameras to monitor what they're doing at all times, which can be helpful, but at the same time, I'm just not completely sure about how.
0: True. And that does make sense because we're really young. We're not really exposed to things like that every day anyway. Mm-hmm. So you can't really think from the top of your mind, oh, I know this, especially when we're not really exposed to things like that every day.
1: But not only that, whenever an African-American is put into that situation, all they can affiliate, it's like how black officers will assume that, oh, he must be a thug or a gangster because he's black. It's like how now us as black kids, we're like, oh, all police officers are out to get us because they're constantly shooting us. Not only that, we're not fully realizing that we're putting ourselves in that situation because we're not realizing that, oh, they're not necessarily out to get us. But then police officers also have to understand that we're not out to disobey the law. There's just something that they just don't understand, that instead of, like, assuming, they just need to realize and think out the situation better so you don't end up dead or in jail.
2: And some of them just get, like, a drive, like, some random drive to feel like they can abuse their power and that it's right to do that because they have the authority. Like, has anyone, like, seen the, like, on Snapchat, they had a story about a little white girl having to get out of a car. She was telling by how she looked, she was at least, like, 4, honestly. She couldn't have been any taller than 3 feet, to be honest. and they had her with her hands up. She had to walk towards the police officer, and they had a gun drawn on her. And
3: why?
2: I don't understand why that would, like, she's just the most least threatening thing that you could ever see.
1: But there, not only that, there was a case whenever Antoine Rose, and not only that, when the kid had a fake BB gun, and, like, the officers immediately just decided to shoot him when it's just a little kid. Granted, the kid shouldn't have been messing with a gun like that or a little toy gun because they know that it seems certain something. It seems like something real and how people can take it badly. But then the cops should have been careful and should have examined the situation instead of just pulling trigger a gun and going to shoot the child when the child didn't even get to experience life yet and the child just wanted to have fun in that situation.
0: All right, guys. So I think it's about time that we take a break. When we come back, we're going to talk about more stereotypes and more things that African-Americans have to deal with today. But let's take a few minutes to listen to some music.

0: And welcome back. The song you just heard was Peace by Sweet Honey on the Rock. If you're just joining us, you're listening to Streaming Justice, music and conversation about civil rights, past, present, and future, in honor of Dr. Martin Luther King Day, with Xavier, your first host, Xavier Ruffin.
1: Byron Messiah.
2: Daniel White.
3: And Sean McGinnister. Okay, so, earlier I was thinking about some of the stereotypes that you guys were bringing up about how some kids now may think of all cops as coming to get us, and how some cops may think of us as just thugs. Are there any other stereotypes you can think of, and why you think they have come to be in our minds today?
4: There's a couple of kids that aren't really, I don't want to say weird, but like they're not like the other kids. They're either quiet or just socially awkward in a way. But they're filled with the stereotype that they're going to be a school shooter, which isn't okay whatsoever. And so, like, they're rude to the kid, saying, like, oh, you're going to shoot up a school. Oh, that's a dirty jacket. What, are you going to pull out an AK with that? Like, you obviously don't want to be saying that to a kid that doesn't seem like he's that's. When he seems off, you shouldn't be saying that. And to anyone, you shouldn't be saying that. When you could potentially push the kid to doing something like that, like with the Florida school shooting, that's what happened. The kid got pushed to doing it, and he had mental issues. And they knew that, and they were still bullying him. And that's why he did it, because he was tired of everything.
0: Yeah, and on that, I know you meant to say this, like, either way, it's not an excuse for him doing it. Mm-hmm. But still, that isn't helping the fact that, like, why he didn't do it. Because that's just, like, I hope you get what I'm saying here. Like, that's basically what's been pushing him to do it the whole time.
4: So instead of, what you're saying is, instead of them trying to, like, talk to the kid and, like, be friends with them, they're, like, gonna push him to do it.
0: Yeah, unintentionally, though.
4: They don't have the intentions, but, like, they don't understand that they could do that, and they're still realizing, oh, that's not real, that can't happen. When it happens, they realize it's real and it's happening right now. So I just think that you shouldn't worry about anyone else. You shouldn't be trying to talk about how a kid looks, how he acts. A lot of kids at my school now attack other kids, like, oh, your shoes are dirty. Oh, you talk weird. Oh, you look weird. I know, like, the third week of school, some kid talked to me and was like, oh, you wear that shirt every day. You don't know what I'm going through. You don't know what I've experienced or what I'm going through. So how are you just going to blindly attack me or just disrespect me? That's not cool.
3: I just thought of another stereotype, too. It's not really, like, with kids or anything, but it's with politicians usually, like, that they're liars or that they're only saying what you want them to say to get the vote and all that stuff. And I think that may have come from, like, just history, just plain history. And I've thought of a few politicians that, like, I'm not completely sure, but may have done things that had negative impacts in the Black community. I thought of, like, any harsh criminal policies that they may have, like Nixon's Law and Order and Reagan's War on Drugs. And to expand a little bit more about Reagan's War on Drugs is when, if you were to use a specific form of cocaine, like crack cocaine, then you'll be in prison for a longer time and you have harsher penalties. But if you were just used like plain cocaine, then you'll have less time in prison. And when you hear like people using crack, then what race are you usually thinking about?
0: Obviously, African-American or Black.
3: True, true. So I'm like, and it was used to attack like urban communities and poor communities and imprison a lot of other people. And also with Clinton's restructure out rule, if you were to commit three crimes, then you're no longer allowed to vote at all. And I'm not sure if you guys knew, but I'm originally from Birmingham, Alabama. And there, I believe 30% of African-American males are not registered to vote or not allowed to vote because of some criminal history. And this could have held from like something from decades ago, and they're no longer allowed to vote or to have some type of input on some political figure in the South. And I think that whole idea that politicians are liars is something that I'm trying to get away from, but I still believe today.

0: They brought them in a group. They said, oh, black people have weird noses, and that was just passed on. Like, they wrote that in newspapers. They told other people. And then passed down, people just, it was just thought on over the years because that's what they know.
1: Yeah, I also wanted to bring up another stereotype, which is, like, you know, people are more likely to get pulled over if they have dreadlocks or, like, any form of, like, longer hair in our African-American, because it's also a stereotype that they're more of a threat because, to be honest, I'm not even sure why. It's just a stereotype that they're more of a threat because they have longer hair, which probably isn't true, I could say, off of, like, Samson. Like, the story of Samson, like, very strong because he had long hair and he had to maintain his hair that way, which would keep him strong, which I guess they believed, because also people have long hair or grow out dreadlocks because it's in the religion, which could also tell you another thing about people like that, that they're most likely not a drug dealer or dangerous. They fight a lot because they're probably more religious than a criminal.
2: But going off of what John started with the politicians and how they're liars, it's a shame because they do lie. Donald Trump lied about multiple things with the paying taxes scandal and all that other stuff. As a politician, you should not lie about certain things because when you lie, it just makes you look bad. And then, how
1: should I say this? You have to back it up.
2: Yes.
1: Too, so.
2: You should try to be truthful to, like, certain people help you. But with lying, it's sad because with lying that you can get certain things that you want. So, like, lying about, oh, I went to this certain place when you didn't, but, like, a lot of people can, like, will appreciate you or, like, will like you more if you lie. So that's a shame, and politicians shouldn't lie. Because in the end, it is going to come back and bite you.
1: Yeah, like, no matter what, even if it doesn't happen immediately, they're going to get caught one way or another, and it's going to backfire immediately. And, like, wait, sorry, could you say that again? Like, what you're saying about lying?
2: Oh, you just, I don't know, I don't remember. Just lying isn't worth it.
1: Yeah, that's what it was. It's a lose-lose situation either way, because when you lie, it shows people that they can't trust you. And also because even if you have the confidence that you're not going to get caught in that lie, it's still going to fail that way.
3: That makes sense. So how do you think lies, I think I remember you said something about, like, how someone spread some type of rumor or, like, wrote something about African Americans having weird noses. Like, what other lies do you think may be used to attack African Americans in a way? Like, anything, like, I remember someone brought up them being thugs. Anybody want to expand on that?
1: I have one that's not African, that doesn't have to do with African Americans, but it still is a stereotype, and it still is, like, very present day. Like, you know how, sorry, what's it called? Like, Middle Eastern?
3: Yeah,
1: like, Middle Eastern people are, like, terrorists. Like, a lot of them are terrorists. Most of them are dangerous. And people, like, make jokes towards them and, like, imply that they are terrorists and try and, like, get them to think that they're a threat.
2: Because the people that are terrorists made them look like terrorists. And as soon as you or have similarity with that person, sorry, not to mean to interrupt you, but have, like, something similar with that person, like with thugs. So say if one of my best friends is, like, a Crip, they might assume that I'm a Crip too, or a Blood, even though that's not true. And then what I was going to say is that a lot of black people do drugs or smoke weed. They're going to say that every black person smokes weed. I don't smoke weed. He doesn't smoke weed. She don't smoke weed. Do you smoke weed?
3: No. Just came after everybody's soul real quick. Yeah. All right. Well, I think right now it's time for us to go into another break. We're going to listen to some music really quickly.

0: Okay, so we have students at Woodland Hills High School that have questions for us that we're going to answer.
1: Hello, my name is Alexis. I am 13 years old. I go to Woodland Hills High School. Why are so many black people getting shot by mostly white police officers? And why isn't the president doing anything about it?
2: White cops are not going off of what the situation is based on. They're going off of stereotype. And I know the president isn't doing anything about it because he doesn't really see any problems with the situation. He's just going to seem like, oh, another black kid dead. Oh, well, we'll move on.
0: It's like they'll get over a kind of situation and hopefully it doesn't happen again kind of mentality.
3: The president, he's just moving past it. Like, it doesn't really bother him because he's not a part of the family. It doesn't really affect him in the way that it affects us as African Americans.
4: I think that a lot of people would see these crimes, and obviously they're terrible and they're violent and they're bloody and it's gruesome. And the fact that someone would lose their lives through some form of authority or someone that's supposed to protect us is terrible. But this is not the first time this has happened. This has been happening for basically like a century in one form or another, whether it be through lynching or whippings. Or I think like the first time I can recall like a big incident, this was before I was born, but someone was talking about it in my family, was the Rodney King beating. And I'm pretty sure you guys are familiar with that, when some white police officers were just beating the crap out of this man, and someone filmed it for the first time, and it was just like all over everyone's TV, and it's the only thing that people could talk about because this is the first time someone got it on video. You know, this new technology is now on our phones. The only thing we got to do is record it, and now everybody sees it. So I think that we've been seeing people getting shot and killed and beaten for years and years and years and years and years, and people are starting to get used to that. And it's sad, but it definitely is true. The fact that schools are getting shot up left and right, and a synagogue recently was shot up in
2: Squirrel Hill,
4: yeah, recently. And we talked about it for like 2 days at my school, and it was just over. It was on the news for about 3 days, and it's over. No one's really talking about that anymore. I can't even remember the last time I had a conversation about that. And that's because it's happening more and more often, and we're becoming numb to it. And it's an unfortunate fact, but it is true. That's the reason why no one's really doing anything about it.
0: Yeah, and like what you said about like people not being surprised by it, like I feel like I don't want to speak on behalf of most black people, but like some of us are just used to stuff like that happening, because it doesn't happen to us specifically doesn't mean it doesn't happen at all. So that's why a lot of people were very like surprised and like affected deeply they are affected deeply anyways, even if they were just affected deeply by that because they weren't used to that happening in Pittsburgh, because they believe that everyone is so close here. It's like a smaller city, smaller areas, and like they just believe that it's not as common over here, but
3: it is.
0: Like no matter what, hate is everywhere, no matter how dark it may seem or sound.
2: There is the situation where I had a run-in with the police, with the cops. Me and my friend, we were sitting outside at a park right up from the street. We weren't doing anything. We were just conversating. And it wasn't that dark out, but it was a little bit dark. Cops then came to pull up, flash their lights. And I understand their concern, but they didn't really need to do anything because they asked if we had weed on us. We said no. They asked again. We said no. He said, do you have weed on you? Said no. We said, what's in the bag? Clothes. He said, what was that? Clothes. He said, a bong? Referring to weed after we just said it. And I go up to walk to the cop car because I'm like, oh, maybe he can't hear me properly. But I could tell that he did hear me properly because as soon as I go to walk up, he zooms off. Now, I was just confused about the whole situation because it didn't seem like they were taking it seriously. But why come bother me and my friend when we weren't doing anything? And after we corrected ourselves and we told you what was actually going on, you'd still want to bother us? That just doesn't make any sense to me.
5: Hi, my name is Sanaya. I'm 15. I go to Woodland Hills Junior Senior High School. This is my question for you today. How far do you think freedom of speech should go? As in racist comments, people say, should they have that freedom?
4: I'd like to start off by answering this question.
0: That's a really good question.
4: That was a really good question. So I think people hear freedom of speech all the time now, and it's obviously in our Bill of Rights and our nation's constitution that you have the right to speak, and you can say whatever you want, and I think there is a fine line depending on what the topic is, and I feel like sometimes no matter what you say, you can't offend someone, but there's times where you're aware of that, and I think that's when the line is drawn. And I think it's sometimes people's feelings do have to be heard in order for a message to get across, as long as it's the right message. But if it's intended to hurt someone or intended to bring someone else down, then it's not worth it.
2: Then it shouldn't be said?
4: Then it should either be formed in a way that could be understood and be sensitive to someone else's feelings, or not be said at all, because sometimes people can say things and make jokes and say things thinking that it's funny or saying that or trying to make a point, but sometimes it's just taken the wrong way, and it happens to me all the time. So,
0: yeah, I agree with that. I feel like, here, I would just get this part out of the way first. I feel like my motives are, you should do whatever you want to, as long as it doesn't genuinely negatively affect somebody else or people around you. Go ahead.
3: And whenever people say freedom of speech, they aren't thinking about the time when they wrote down the laws. They weren't thinking that whenever they were writing down freedom of speech, they weren't thinking that people would go in movie theaters yelling, "Oh, fire," when there isn't a fire. That's just, it's not true. It's not supposed to be said. It's freedom of speech, but it's not what you're supposed to do. So whenever people think freedom of speech, they aren't thinking about people's feelings or emotions, because whenever they were writing down the rules, they weren't thinking that people were going to use that in that type of way, because it wasn't relative at that time.
0: I wanted to I'm just going to ask you to repeat that later on, because I wanted to bring something up related to that.
2: But in a way, it seems like now it's used as a double-edged sword. Like, people will say what they have to say, but understand other people have different opinions. But as soon as you say something that isn't right or is different than someone else's, that's when they'll go to attack another person. Like, I know with this one kid at my old school, we were friends. He said, I didn't agree with everything what he said with, but I respected it and I wasn't going to attack him on it. He said that he didn't really believe in police brutality, and I didn't respect his decision on saying that, but then a bunch of kids started attacking him on it. And then he went to say, freedom of speech, I can say what I want. I said, well, you have to realize with certain things you do say, it just shouldn't be said, because you know it's not a popular opinion, or like, it can get like a lot of negative repercussions on it, so you shouldn't say it. You're allowed to say what you want to say, but you obviously shouldn't say it when the majority of the people are against that opinion.
4: Yeah, I think uneducated statements and you're just saying whatever you want without having information to back it up just makes you look like a stupid person and makes you get caught up in situations where people don't agree with you at all, like how you said.
0: Yeah, it immediately like makes you the elephant in the room, just like you're the new topic, and if you're going to say something that everyone around you disagrees with, you're gonna have to expect
2: negative repercussions.
0: Negative repercussions and like something bad happening. And Danielle, could you say what you said about like the law being made back then? Like about freedom of speech.
3: The law was made back whenever people didn't worry or think that people were going to use that against other people, like say things in an inappropriate scene or...
0: All right. We don't have too much time left, but I really wanted to bring this up. So that's also the same way with the bear to arms law. And I feel like that law was just made back then because, first of all, every gun was basically just a musket. It took like 2 minutes to reload it. Very inconvenient, but still
3: protected like you.
0: Yeah, it still protected you. It's a very large difference when you haven't
2: a semi-automatic
0: rifle on you that has 30 bullets that you could fire under 1 minute, basically. And it's not even like half the time it was used for hunting or anything like that. Either way, you don't need a semi-automatic rifle for hunting. And like back then, that was all the guns were needed for. They weren't used to kill anybody else. It was just for animals so you could use them to eat and just have it on lockdown just for that reason and that reason only, pretty much.
2: But nowadays, people just have a gun to have a gun. Now, I will say, because on my white side of the family, they live out in the country and they do go hunting. And for the longest, my uncle used hunting as a job. So he'd go out, shoot a deer, bring it back to the butcher and would sell it. And now I never thought of it as a big deal, but now I see why he really shouldn't have a gun or hang on to a gun. But I also think that...
0: Yeah, it's also
2: he doesn't have the reason to use it on someone else.
0: He
2: has it locked up safely. And he's not in a populated area, and my family is in a populated area where they can go out and shoot someone. But I do think that they do need to get rid of it. And going on with police brutality in certain ways, there's been I forget where I saw this article, but instead of using guns and actual metal bullets, they were using rubber bullets and beanbags to shoot down other people instead of lethally killing them.
0: And that's also related on what you said to about freedom of speech. If you're in a room where everyone disagrees with you, you're going to have to expect negative repercussions. It's also the same when, it's similar to, if you get pulled over by the police, you have a gun in your car for hunting, in your uncle's situation. It's also not good because you could, you don't know what to expect from situations like that that could easily just go wrong and deeply affect him. But looks like we're gonna have to wrap up.
4: Yeah, now. I didn't mean to interrupt or anything, but yeah, I think this is the end of the show, and I wanted to thank everyone for listening.
0: And hopefully, we answered your questions.
4: Yeah.
0: All
6: right. My name is Chi. I'm a senior at Brookshire High School. Last week, May 9th, over at Oliver Citywide Academy, Brookshire had their annual Unified Track and Field. As a student and as a captain of the team, I really want to thank a lot of people who came out to support us last week. I want to thank Tash for being out there, Superintendent Anthony Hamlet, Mr. Haywood, Angie Sharon, David Maystein. I actually know his daughter because she teaches at Brookshire. I also truly want to thank Miss McCarthy, Mr. Geller. He's part of the newspaper. Ms. Benson, since she wasn't out there, but I want to thank her for her support. Coach Rico. And I also want to thank everybody who could be out there. Thank you for your support. And I also want to thank one more person is Miss Kessich and Jesse Baker, who is coach. Not at the Unified Track team, but he coaches somewhere else. But he's coming with us to Unified Track over at Shippingsburg. And I also want to thank a girlfriend of mine, Mike Bavinu. Mike, I knew you for 4 years, and I want to thank you for being out there. And I also want to thank people who came to watch. Thank you very much for your support. And I hope track continues on.
7: Hi, my name is Mikael. I am 13 years old. I go to Arsenal Middle School, and I like to play soccer, and I am good in soccer. My favorite soccer player is Ronaldinho because he knows how to play. He's the best. You have to practice. My favorite foods are pizza and hamburger.
8: About a month and a half ago, I spent a week in Placencia, Belize with 7 other upcoming seniors from my school as a part of a Leadership Academy program. We were accompanied by 4 teachers as we traveled about 8 hours altogether to our destination. We had spent months leading up to the trip, meeting with each other to plan and prepare for the service work we would be doing at the town's local school. St. John's Memorial Anglican School includes a preschool and classes for standards 1 through 6. While there, I spent my mornings co-teaching standard 2, which consists of students around ages 8 to 9, with a few exceptions. I spent 5 days teaching the students how to be leaders through lessons that included activities involving self-expression and reflections. Each day, we focused on a new core value. Monday, we taught the students about teamwork, Tuesday, commitment, Wednesday, honesty, and Thursday, courage. It was heartwarming to see my students grow as they learned new guiding principles. But what amazed me the most was the children's attitude. They were so welcoming to my fellow teachers and me immediately after meeting us. Their positive energy was radiant. We were teaching in almost 100-degree heat with no air conditioning in the building. These kids never stopped smiling, even as they sweated through their uniforms. From this experience, I realized how much I've taken for granted in my everyday life. In the future, when facing a challenge, I will think back to my inspiring students' persistence. The Belizean children I had the pleasure of meeting truly inspired me with the perseverance they exhibited as they pushed to learn new material even through difficult school conditions and some unfortunate at-home situations. While these kids may not have the luxuries of 21st century American education, the knowledge they seek will continuously enrich their lives and hopefully grant them better opportunities. With a commentary for Youth Express, this is Eden Auslander, a senior at Upper St. Clair High School.
9: It's a real pleasure to have the group with us that you are about to hear. We have 2, 4, 6 singers, an accompanist, and also their director. You'll get a chance to meet everybody. They just filled our studio with so much beautiful music just moments ago. They range in age from 15 up to 21, not including the director and accompanist. You'll get a chance to meet everybody, I said. But first, let's listen first. This is the South Hills Children's Choir.

0: There you have it, the South Hills Children's Choir. I'd like you to meet their director, Jenny Nolan. What was the song that they just sang?
1: That was called Wake Me a Song by composer Andrea Ramsey.
0: And I'd love to learn a little bit more, not just about this group, but about the range of groups that you have at the South Hills Children's Choir, because if my memory is right, you've got different sets of singers, and it means there's a place for everybody.
1: That's right. We have three levels, and then we have this little advanced group that's coming and joining us today. So our youngest is basically late elementary. They're called Canticle. Concordia is middle school aged, and Cadenza is our high school aged youth choir. And then we have the cream of the crop, our little cantoris, which is with you today.
0: Well, it's nice to see them all, and they sound absolutely beautiful. And you'll be performing at Faith Lutheran Church in Forest Hills, I believe.
1: Actually, I think it's Upper St. Clair.
0: Oh, okay. There's a Faith Lutheran.
1: Is there? Okay, Upper St. Clair.
0: Upper St. Clair.
1: South
0: I'm glad
1: Hills,
0: I
1: don't go.
0: Go to the South Hills. That makes more sense. It's the South Hills Children's Choir. Upper St. Clair, May 10th at 7 o'clock. And if you really want to be sure, go to SHC, South Hills Children's Choir .org, SHCHOIR.org, and you'll be able to find complete information there. I understand you have a really short song
1: Very short, coming up that
0: you're going to sing, and then we'll meet today's singers, the six singers that are here. What's this one called?
1: Sneeze on Monday.
0: Sneeze on Monday. And once again, you are about to hear from the South Hills Children's Choir.

0: about you.
1: And it says here that's written by Emily Crocker. And we played a song kind of similar to that to open today's program, believe it or not. Very, very early, a song all about sneezing and not feeling so well. Let's meet each of our choir members now. And I'd like to ask you if you could identify yourself, where you go to school, your age, and if you have any shout-outs, this is the perfect time to do that. So we'll start with you.
2: I'm Faith. I'm 18. I'm from Peters. Shout out to my brother Dorian. He's not listening to this, but shout out to him anyway.
1: Dorian, we'll make him listen to it later when it's in pre-recorded form. You can send it to him daily until he responds.
3: My name is Sydney. I'm from Upper St. Clair. I'm 18 years old. Shout out to my dad, who's outside, my mom, and my brother, who's at home.
1: Is this your senior year?
3: It is my senior year.
1: Do you know what you're going to do once you graduate?
3: Don't know, but I'm going to Pitt, so that's good.
1: Good place to find yourself. Faith, I meant to ask you that question, too. Do you know?
2: Yeah, I'm going to BYU, Idaho, and that's why my brother isn't listening. He's all the way over there.
1: Ah, I see. We can call him. Wake him up, maybe. Thank you, Faith. And now let's see who we have next.
4: I'm Hannah. I'm a senior at Hillcrest Christian Academy in Bethel Park. And shout out to my mommy and my dad and the rest of my family.
1: And do you know, you're a senior this year. Do you know what is coming up for you?
4: Yes, I'm going to do 2 years at community college to get my like gen eds, and then I'm going to do education at a four-year university.
1: Excellent. I was just with 6 community college people this week, believe it or not, and we were talking about the gen eds they have there to offer, and you'll be in a good place. Nice to meet you. Who's next?
5: Hi, I'm Emily. I am 16, and I do a really cool and weird hybrid public high school and homeschool situation. So I go to Bethel Park part-time.
1: What makes it so weird? I'm curious.
5: It's really customizable. Not a lot of other people do it, but I think it's really great for me in my situation because I'm able to be flexible.
1: That's great. Are you able to take certain classes that you would never otherwise be exposed to?
5: Yeah. So, yeah, next year I will be taking a ceramics class at Bethel Park High School, which I wouldn't be able to do at home. And this year at home I did an astronomy for my science curriculum, which I couldn't really do at Bethel Park High School. So
1: that's excellent. Have you had any career thoughts yet?
5: I have some, but I'm not sure exactly what I want to do yet. But I've thought about education for especially younger children. So I don't
1: excellent.
5: Know.
1: Well, it's nice to meet you.
6: And it's her birthday today.
1: Oh, I was wondering why, you know, Jenny, who's usually so laid back, she really wanted us to know. When we're done, if anybody here knows how to sing, we'll sing happy birthday to you. You'll be able to drown me out. And let's see, does it say how old Emily? Are you going to be 16?
5: I am 16.
1: You are
5: 16
1: today.
5: Yes.
1: 16.0.
5: Yeah.
1: What's nice to meet you.
5: Yeah, thank you.
7: I'm Kira. I'm 15, and I'm homeschooled and live in Jefferson Hills.
1: And anybody you'd like to give a shout out to?
7: To my parents, because they're running around with my brothers.
1: And have you thought about what you might do after you get out of school?
7: Maybe something with language, since it seems to click in my brain.
1: That's great. It's good to know that. And finally, we are going to meet...
8: Hello, I'm Brianna, and I graduated from Bethel Park High School, and I take some classes at CCAC. And I'd like to shout out my high school music teachers and Mrs. Nolan and my mom and my family.
1: Could I ask the names of your high school music teachers?
8: His name is Todd Kazawa, and I also had Stephanie Glover.
1: Because other people listening might remember them.
8: That's so true.
1: And you're taking some classes, you mentioned at CCAC.
8: Mm-hmm.
1: And do you know where you might be heading, or are you?
8: I'm not sure, but I'm just sort of figuring it out.
1: It's a good way to do it, I think, especially with the cost of college and also just getting a chance to understand what's out there. Now, I believe we have another song. It's not the one I heard you doing in soundcheck. Well, we'll find out. No, it's we're about to hear it. Jenny will get everybody ready to go. And you're about to hear the birthday girl along with five others. And once again, the South Hills Children's Choir.

0: Beautifully. Don, we're going to meet the accompanist in just a moment. That song, We Shall Walk Through the Valley by Undine Smith Moore. And hi, accompanists usually don't want to talk, but I hope you don't mind. you're Laura Roberts,
1: yes.
0: Right? And I'm curious how you got involved with the choir. Do you like go to a directory and seek accompanists and your name shows up? Or
1: I'm a pastor's wife, and our church is where the choir rehearses weekly. So it kind of was just a organic thing. After COVID, Jenny was looking for a new venue to practice in, and we actually live close together. And I had subbed for as an accompanist prior to that, and so she contacted me, and I did it full time, and now they rehearse in our church, which is Wright's United Methodist.
0: Are there special skills that an accompanist needs to have? I would think you have to be really consistent and also to be listening really carefully.
1: Yes, that's what I was going to say, is you have to be a listener. And, I prefer not to be in the spotlight. So I think that actually helps me kind of be a listener and want to feature the choir instead of me. But I want to support them as well as I can. So,
0: yeah, you're very important. Part of it. I can't imagine what it would be like without you. Everybody sounds wonderful, but it really comes together as an integral part of things. Do you think we should sing Happy Birthday now or before the next song?
1: So
0: we'll do it now, and then because they have a song, the last song you're going to do is a pretty hard one to follow. So do you know Happy Birthday? Laura knows it. Okay.

0: get your driver's license yet? Not yet. She's 16 today. I actually, you can use that mic right in front of you, I think, because I, oh, here we go. Sorry, Chad, I didn't mean to, I forgot. Is there anything else you want to add? Because I just want to be sure we mention the concert is at Faith Lutheran Church, May 10th at 7 o'clock. You can hear these folks with your own ears.
1: And exactly a month after that, we are headed to New York City, and we're going to sing in Carnegie Hall. So we're very excited. You can come hear us on May 10th and hear a few of our songs. We'll be singing in Carnegie Hall. We'll be singing at that concert here, and then we'll have travels and lots of fun. These kids are amazing, and I love them.
0: Yeah, they are. I'm so glad you're here. Oh, somebody has something else to say.
2: I want to give a big thanks to Mrs. Nolan. Without her, we wouldn't be able to do anything that we're doing right now, and a big shout out to choir teachers everywhere.
0: Do you think your brother's up yet?
2: No. My brother's probably not up.
0: No. You are lucky to have Mrs. Nolan. She's great. You'll recognize the song that they finish up with. Once again, our pleasure to have the South Hills Children's Choir with us.

0: South Hills Children's Choir. 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Their performance May 10th, Faith Lutheran Church, Upper St. Clair at 7 p.m. Broadcasting live from historic Allegheny Square, along with Ricky Berger, Chad Green, Ty Chirovsky, Alexa Bosick. I see Katie Kears. This is Larry Berger, and this is the show that gets your weekend off to a good start, the Saturday Light Brigade, Saturday mornings from Pittsburgh, Pennsylvania.
1: Hi, my name is Tia Torres. I go to University Prep, and I am 17 years old. I went to the SEL Student Forum with Dr. Lane. What mattered to me the most was the significance of the racial achievement gap, because it explains why I'm usually one of the few African Americans in my honors classes. In Pittsburgh Public Schools, Caucasians are at the top, and African Americans are at the lower part of the achievement. And there's a big gap between the success rate at Pittsburgh Public Schools. We need to fix that by encouraging African Americans to take honors classes as well, and for them not to be scared of the level of difficulty. I encourage my peers to not be afraid to break the cycle of not working up to par in order to decrease the achievement gap.
2: My name is Yongbo. I'm from China, and I'm in Brashear High School. I'm 10th grade. In New Year's, we cook a lot of delicious food, and maybe the 10 or 12, because in Chinese mind, they think that number is good for the years, for the all years. And we have the fireworks, and we can't sleep until 12 o'clock. The oldest people will give to the children money, just like a red bag. There's a story in Chinese. Long time ago, there's a monster. He always eat the kids and children, but he scared the firework and the right thing. So the older people give to children to protect themselves, put the money in the red bag, because the monster, it scared the red thing.
0: Full disclosure, I've known this person since birth, believe it or not. Celestina Cerneka, Chelly to you and me, is the daughter of my niece, and she is a remarkable, interesting person who has really taken to the flute as of late. And it was around Christmas time we talked about her coming in. She's from Canfield, Ohio, about not far from Youngstown, and I can't wait for you to meet her, but first, she's going to open up with one of three songs she'll play today. So join me in welcoming Celly Cerneka.

0: Wow, there is Chelly Cerneka, and you're 12 now, right?
1: Yes.
0: When will you be 13? I should know that.
1: I'll be 13 in January.
0: Okay, and it's that was just beautiful, and I've had a chance to sort of see you transform as you've been playing. How did you get to be so good on the flute? I'm curious, what got you interested in learning and how you've learned it? It doesn't strike me as an easy instrument to learn, is it?
1: No. Most instruments I've played have come pretty natural to me, but I just wanted to play an instrument that sounded nice. So I was determined, and I had a great teacher. So I've just been practicing and gotten better over the few years that I've been playing.
0: What do you think are some of the harder things to figure out or, you know, to master as you get better and better on the flute?
1: Well, there are things like sight reading can help with just like new songs. Vibrato is one of the things I'm working on now. It's
0: yeah,
1: really hard.
0: It sounded really good. What about the last note that you held for such a long time? That couldn't have been easy.
1: No. Well, I also do swimming. So between those two things, flute and swimming, you know, it just gets easier to hold your breath for longer and play longer notes.
0: I never thought about that. That makes sense. What else do you like to do besides playing flute? People often, when they're hearing you, think, this must be all she does is play flute. But most people have other interests, too.
1: Yeah, no, I do band.
0: Also flute and band, or?
1: Yeah, flute, band, and swimming are my main things. And then back in Ohio, I do this, like, Christian Girl Scouts program thing.
0: That's cool.
1: It's called American Heritage Girls.
0: Do you get to camp?
1: I only have once, but it's really fun.
0: That's
1: most of the things that I do.
0: That's great. The other question I had about the flute, and I may not be right about this, but does it matter how hard you blow into it? Like, would squeak if you blow too hard, or will it go up an octave?
1: Yes, it will. So, you know, like there's embouchure, which is just like the shape of your mouth when you're playing. That's one thing you have to focus on, especially when you're playing really high notes. And if you blow too hard, yeah, or too soft, it will go down or up.
0: That's a lot going on. Seriously, as I think about it. So you're reading music, you're thinking about how hard you're blowing, there's the shape of your mouth, and we haven't even talked about are they called keys on the flute?
1: Yeah, and one thing about that is I have a flute that's, like, kind of different from, like, most of the ones you'll probably see. This one has the middle of the keys punched out on some of them, so. I also have to focus on covering the all of those, or else it'll also squeak.
0: Do you know why that is? Is it just made? It's made differently.
1: I think it's just like the air like escaping, and I just play the note wrong if I let that be uncovered.
0: Interesting. Before you play your next song, have you heard the term circular breathing at all, where you almost breathe continuously without having to, you know, gasp for breath?
1: I don't think I have, actually.
0: I know some musicians playing reed instruments or any wind instrument talk about that, and I don't know, with your swimming and the way you've developed your breathing, it might not be needed, but I've never known whether it applies to the flute. It may not. But you sound great. We'll have a chance to talk a little more after your next song. Now, you played Annie's song by John Denver. And what's the next one you'll play?
1: This one is What a Wonderful World.
0: Oh, what a great song. You feel ready?
1: Yeah, this is one of my best songs in practicing.
0: Wonderful. Here again is Chelly Cernecca.

0: could really hear that vibrato, especially at the end as you finished. That's Celi Cernecca. What a wonderful world. 12 years of age. You mentioned band before. I'm guessing you're in seventh grade now?
1: Yes.
0: Are you playing alongside a lot of people older than you, or are they mostly the same age?
1: I guess they're mostly the same age. When I was younger, I did get bumped up a grade, so most of them are probably older than me.
0: And it's a concert band, right?
1: Yes.
0: Have you ever thought about marching band?
1: Yeah, I do plan on going into that for high school.
0: Yeah, I think you'd be really good at that. Do you want to acknowledge anybody or say hello to anybody? This will be not only aired live like we are now, but it'll be available on demand later. If you want to mention, you know, a teacher or anybody else that you want to thank or acknowledge.
1: Yeah, I would like to thank Lori Moeller, my flute teacher. She is amazing at what she does, and I wouldn't have gotten here without her.
0: What makes her a good teacher, do you think?
1: Well, she's, first off, very good at playing the flute, and she's also a science teacher, so she's already got, like, you know, she's really good at teaching already, so.
0: Interesting. So she's got the skills of knowing how to go back and forth with a teacher. I would think it takes a lot of patience, too, on your part, but her part, too, to help work through things.
1: Yeah.
0: Anybody else you want to mention or anything else you'd like to say before you play your last song?
1: I don't think so.
0: Well, I want to say how great it is to have you here. I've been looking forward to it for a long time.

0: Shelly Cerneka, thank you for sharing your talent with us today. I think for the first time on the radio, too. Thanks.
1: Well, we are pleased now to welcome one of the students that placed in the Phipps Conservatory and Botanical Gardens Fairchild Challenge. And his name is Alex Kansas. And I'll say hello to him now. Hi, Alex.
2: Hi.
1: How are you today?
2: I'm good.
1: And can you tell me how old you are and where you go to school?
2: I'm 14 and I go to West Mifflin High School.
1: Nice to meet you. What grade are you in?
2: I'm in ninth grade.
1: So first year at the high school?
2: Yeah.
1: How's it been going so far?
2: It's kind of rough, but I think I'm getting used to it now. I've been going for like a couple months now.
1: Yeah, it's a big change to do that. And I don't think I've been, I'm trying to remember how big West Mifflin is. Do you know what the size of the graduating class is roughly?
2: I know that there are, I think, 1,200 students that go there total. Well, I'm not sure.
1: That's like my high school was like that. So mine was only 10th through 12th, but about 400 kids per class. So you probably got about 300 or so per class.
2: Yeah, I would say that.
1: What do you like to do for fun before we talk about Fairchild?
2: Oh, no, I kind of I like going to the zoo. I think that's kind of fun. And I also like, I sometimes go to Phipps, too. I think it's kind of interesting.
1: When you go to the zoo, what do you like to do?
2: I'll just look around, and I just, the animals just inspire me, I think, a lot.
1: Yeah, I like watching animals a lot. Do you have any pets?
2: Yeah, I think I have two dogs and, like, a turtle, so not really anything exotic, but...
1: No, but, I mean, dogs are pretty expressive, and I would imagine having a turtle is kind of neat. Have you observed any behaviors?
2: I don't know. The turtles get fed worms, and I don't really... like watching the turtle eat the worm because he just rips the worm apart.
1: I wouldn't want that. How big is the turtle?
2: It's about

0: 5 or 6 inches.
1: Oh, like, okay, like half a football. There's a commercial on TV now that shows a dog riding a turtle. It's a much bigger turtle, but a little dog, like a teacup breed, is riding the shell of the turtle, which I kind of wonder if that was natural or contrived. I think it was probably not natural.
0: Yeah.
1: Well, tell me about your project for the Fairchild Challenge. What did you do?
0: I just designed a theoretical chicken coop that's supposed to fit in a vacant lot, and I thought it would be a good idea because could provide the community that uses it with eggs and probably some fertilizer for their gardens.
1: What a good idea. So this would be, what is there an actual vacant lot that you're thinking about?
0: I didn't find a vacant lot, but I'm sure this one wouldn't take up a lot of space, so it wouldn't have to be, it could just be a medium-sized lot.
1: So what goes into the design of a chicken coop exactly?
0: I would think that most chicken coops, there would probably be a fenced-in spot where chickens could roam around, and then there would be the house or the coop that they would sit in the night and just roost there and sleep.
1: What challenge were you responding to in design of the chicken coop?
0: Maybe a chicken coop on the scale that would be big enough to support a community, probably, and hold enough chickens.
1: What an interesting idea. So I don't know how much attention a chicken coop needs. I guess you need to be sure there's food, and you need to maybe clean it.
0: Yeah.
1: And you need to collect the eggs. Did you think about like how a community would coordinate that at all?
0: Yeah, I was thinking about maybe a schedule people could sign up for, and depending on what job they took, they would get a certain percentage of the eggs. So,
1: what a good idea! Interesting. I see you've got a drawing of it, and what is your write-up? I see. You brought a drawing along. Can I see it?
0: Yeah.
1: So the drawing, oh, very cool. A fenced-in area, and this is pretty big, 9 feet with a 2-foot door coming in. It's an excellent drawing. You've got a cross-section and everything. What's your,
0: yeah.
1: And what's the write-up that you had to do alongside of it?
0: The write-up.
1: Yeah. Where I see.
0: Oh, I just explained like the dimensions of everything and how everything would work. So I was thinking I would put a door on there and it could be locked so that animals like coyotes don't eat the chickens
1: mm-hmm.
0: and get in. So and also like where you could get the materials and how much they would probably cost, which is really not that much because mesh fencing and wood is really, really cheap. So,
1: what a great idea. And, some new friendships or community interaction might result too because why not hang out by the chicken coop? Did you put a place like a bench or a place for people to hang out?
0: I didn't, but you could probably add one because there's probably some space left.
1: Yeah, that's what a great idea. So what kinds of thoughts do you have about the environment today? Anything to share or, what your thinking is about what's going on in general?
0: I kind of think that that this could probably be a way to help out the environment because you wouldn't have to ship as many goods across long distances, and I think that things like this and like local gardens and farms could probably save the environment a lot more than some other things.
1: Yeah, absolutely. If you could do anything beyond this challenge to try to help protect the environment, any ideas of what you would do getting beyond chickens? I mean, or if you could get human behavior to change or technology to change? That's kind of a wide open question.
0: So anything I could do to change human behavior?
1: Yeah, well, if I would imagine you'd like to see the environment continue to improve.
0: Yeah.
1: So if you could change human behavior or reallocate or invent something or come up with money to fund something, I mean, any ideas? I mean, I'll give you one. I think like mass transit would be nice if we could have it's hard to do, but if we could have amazing mass transit so you could eliminate a lot of unnecessary single person driving in cars.
0: Oh yeah, that's a lot. That's what I think too. I think that if a lot of people took the bus, then we wouldn't have probably as much noise from all the cars and everything, and probably we could save a lot of fuel, and because cars, I figure, if you just drive when you're just driving and no one else is in, then you have to there's a lot of extra weight from the car and unused space in your car that's just going to waste, and that has to be lugged around. And
1: that's a good observation when you think about all of that. Have you thought about what you might like to do when you're out of high school? I know you just got in, so you've got a way to go yet. But
0: I was thinking of doing something with biology or something, but I don't know. I think I might want to maybe start a farm or something in my community, something like that.
1: That's great. Do you have any people that have worked with animals or farms in your family?
0: Well, a lot of the inspiration for this project came from my own house because we have chickens in our yard, and I think it went pretty well, and we were able to make a lot of eggs and give a lot away. So,
1: well, that's fantastic. Well, thank you for sharing this. I'm glad that you were selected from the Fairchild Challenge. Did you want to give a shout out or say hello or acknowledge anybody who provided you with support?
0: I want to thank my science teacher, Miss O'Lair, for giving me this opportunity to do this.
1: Excellent. And is there anything else you wanted to say that I might have missed?
0: I think you got everything.
1: Well, thanks. Congratulations, Alex. Right. Kansas, ninth grade at West Mifflin High School. I hope we'll see you again soon. And way to go.
2: This is Mia. I'm in 10th grade at Montour High School, and you're listening to Youth Express. Catch the future.
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4: My name is Star. I'm 15 years old and live in Pittsburgh. I go to City Charter High School. The park is an important place to me because I spend most of my time outdoors. I find it more enjoyable when you're out in nature and there's no fake noises like cars or anything, or loud people. It's just calm. I also like to work in the parks because if you help the earth, you're helping yourself. Parks have also played an important part in my childhood, sort of, because my backyard is woods, and I like to go hiking in there as much as I can.
1: It's a little busy in the studio. It's about to become busy because we have six students with us. They are representing Woodland Hills Academy today, and I'm really happy that they're here for a number of reasons. First, they accomplished something amazing. Second, this is as close as it gets to my alma mater of Churchill Area High School. There's, I think, three of you are from Churchill, one from Turtle Creek, somebody from Forest Hills, and somebody from Swissvale. Everybody's 11 except for Alex. You're 12, right?
5: Yeah.
1: So let's meet, not because you're 12, but because you happen to be sitting all the way on my left. I'll have you introduce yourself, and if you have any shout-outs, this would be the time to give those. And then after we introduce each of you, we'll talk about your project.
5: All right. Well, I'm Alex, and I would like to give a shout-out to my family, of course, for supporting me through this, and, of course, my teacher, Miss Pearson, because she helped, like, all of us, and we couldn't have done it without her. And, yeah, and the other team at our school, because they also did a great job, and I just, yeah, because they supported all of us, and it was just a great experience.
1: Excellent, and we'll talk more about that in a moment. By the way, it's hard to go first. You did great. We're talking about the Fairchild Challenge, which is a national program to help connect teens to the environment. It's sponsored locally by Phipps Conservatory and Botanical Gardens. It's our pleasure to feature winning teams every month for every challenge. Let's meet you next. What's your name?
6: Hi, I'm Alicia. I'm 11 years old, and I'd like to shout out my family and both of my grandparents because they're listening, and my mom and dad for supporting me, and definitely our gate teacher because we couldn't have done it without her. She helped us so much.
1: And are your grandparents local, or are they listening online from far away?
6: They're local because, they live in North Allegheny and Squirrel Hill. So, well,
1: great.
6: Yeah.
1: I'm glad they're listening online. And let's meet you next.
7: Hi, I'm Brianna. I'd like to shout out my family and friends from the Woodland Hills Academy, Helena, Nathan, Zoe P, Lucy, Ivan, and Zoe S, because they came in second place in their Fairchild Challenge. And I'd also like to shout out Miss Pearson for supporting me. So
1: she's a great teacher. And now a familiar face. I think you're the only person who's been here once before. Is that right?
8: Yeah.
1: And what's your name?
8: Hi, my name is Bree. I'd like to shout out my mom and anyone that's watching or listening on the air. Yeah.
1: How nice of you.
8: Oh, also, sorry, my gate teacher, Ms. Pearson, because she's just amazing and she helps us a lot.
1: What does gate stand for?
9: I can say it.
1: Okay.
9: It's gifted
1: Hang
9: talented.
1: On, let me. Go ahead.
9: It's gifted and talented education.
1: I like that. It's a nice acronym. Yeah. I wonder if they came up with the acronym first and then tried to get something to stand for
9: Probably.
1: It. People do that sometimes.
9: Actually,
1: Let's meet our next student who's Hi. Right next to you. Hi.
10: Hi, I'm Mia. I'd like to give a shout-out to all my aunts, uncles, my grandparents, Miss Pearson especially, and Phipps Conservatory for giving us the special opportunity to have these challenges because they're super fun.
1: And you go to Schaefer School, which is the same school, or you went to Schaefer School, right? Anybody else? And your dad went to Schaefer School. I see him out
10: Hi,
1: there.
10: Dad.
1: And I think your dad was in a class close to mine, maybe. I recognize your last name. But it's nice to see you. Did we do your shout-outs?
10: Yeah, I just did.
1: Oh, okay. I'm sorry. I was thinking about how long it's been since I've been in Schaefer School. Are the halls still green?
10: I don't know.
1: Probably. That's the color. They usually make those halls. I'll let you introduce yourself.
11: I'm Isabel. And I'd like to shout out my mom, my dad for helping me through like these things, especially when I had to do the work to go through them and have the ideas. They helped me a lot through it. And Miss Pearson, of course, because just like everybody else, we'd be nowhere without her. And she just helped us so much through all of it.
1: Now, you guys are in sixth grade. Woodland Hills Academy is a specialized program within the Woodland Hills School District. The school's in Turtle Creek, right? And it's for 6th, 7th, and 8th graders.
11: Kindergarten
10: K through 8.
1: Oh, it's K through 8. My apologies. We've worked with 6th 7th and 8th graders, and that's why I made that assumption. Have you all been there since the beginning?
10: I haven't.
1: Mia has not. And,
10: no, I came last year.
1: Just okay, well, it's nice to meet you. Mia, how was the transition?
10: Well, I've been to different schools, but this one I especially love because to the people there are just so nice. There are so many friendly faces, and whenever you walk through those doors, it's like everybody just has these open, bright eyes, and they'll welcome you.
1: Who's your principal there?
10: Mrs. Mann.
1: She probably will really enjoy knowing that and hearing that, because getting a school culture being so nice like that is not easy to do. Nor is it easy to do the project that you did. Who can tell me a bit about what your project was?
11: I can start off. Our challenge was to create a fictional flower that had adaptions to a pollinator. And it could either be fictional or a real pollinator. We decided to create a fictional pollinator called the Maris fly, and Maris fly stands for ocean fly.
1: Now, what is a pollinator?
11: It's a bug insect usually that goes into a flower and like
10: transfers nectar.
11: Yeah.
1: And so the flowers would not flourish were it not for the bugs doing that.
5: Yeah.
1: Right.
5: Cross pollination. They go and rub against the anthers and stuff and get pollen. And once they go to a different flower, it rubs against stigma. And yeah, that's what makes cross pollination and more flowers.
1: So how did you pursue your project? What did you do?
6: So we knew that we wanted to do something that had multiple pollinators. So we decided to do a cluster flower.
7: Mm-hmm. We made it an ocean flower, so it had to have a super sturdy stem so that way it could float above the water. And then normally ocean pollinators, they're attracted to the smell of bugs, so we made the adaptation that it smelled like bugs so that the Maris fly would be attracted to it.
1: Interesting. So is an ocean pollinator like a lily pad? Well, it's not a what kind of flower would it be?
11: Well, it stands on the edge of this of the like the water.
5: Estuaries.
11: Yeah.
1: Okay. Like sea oats maybe, or something you would
6: like
1: see.
6: Like where the sand meets the water.
1: Okay.
11: Estuaries. Mm-hmm. And it has a really strong stem, so when the water comes up against it, it doesn't fall over and it stays there.
1: And did you actually simulate that? Tell me about that. That's really interesting.
5: So the base, we actually like covered in different papers and stuff, and we made the paper look like waves going towards the stem.
6: Yeah, and the paper we used was actually like homemade from reused materials, which was really cool. And it was blue too. And yeah, the base was made out of like a cardboard mailing box, so that it had to be made entirely out of paper. So we tried to use all paper materials.
1: And so this really is a way to help people learn about pollinators in this kind of environment.
7: Yeah.
1: How did you represent the pollinators and the plant? Did you do that too?
12: Well, for the pollinator, it was a bug. It was really pretty.
7: The bug was like sort of like a dragonfly, like it had wings, but then it also had a long proboscis, so that way it could suck out the nectar.
5: The adaptation.
7: Yeah, it was the adaptation, and it could suck out all the nectar and rub up on the pollen and then go to another flower and cross-pollinate that.
6: And we actually had to make the bug out of paper also.
1: Oh, gosh, that's a challenge. You mentioned adaptation. What's that all about?
5: So the adaptation of the Maris fly is actually, well, it's basically a dragonfly, but with a proboscis, and the adaptation of the flower is, it has a strong enough stem to withstand the moving water, and the nectar, like we said, it smells like bugs. So that's an adaptation to basically attract water pollinators because, they're attracted to bugs. So yeah, and adaptations are like, I guess you could say, like things that make them go well together.
1: Yeah. I was thinking, you mentioned the proboscis being long, so long kind of nose on the bug.
7: Mm-hmm.
1: So
7: yeah.
1: That's probably really effective for pollinating, right?
5: Yeah.
1: Because
6: aqua bugs don't normally have a proboscis.
7: Yeah, and we made it to where it was a cluster flower. That way it was easier to land on so that the waves wouldn't blow the Maris fly off.
1: What a good idea. Now, Was working in a team difficult?
11: Sometimes, because we all had ideas, but we ended up being able to put them all together into one great flower.
10: It was definitely hard to incorporate everybody's idea entirely,
5: but we made it work.
11: Yeah.
1: That's a good experience, I think, because that's going to happen a lot. You're all really bright, and you probably all could have done this project by yourself if I think if you wanted to. No. Or no, you're saying no.
5: We couldn't have done it without all of us. Yeah. All of us did something from ourselves, and we all helped each other.
10: It took a lot of work and effort, but we all did. Yeah. We all contributed.
11: Well, that's it would have taken forever.
10: Especially because there's a time limit, and without a lot of people, it couldn't ever get it done.
1: Well, you guys have a great attitude. I'm very happy to hear that, because sometimes even adults prefer to work by themselves, even if it's going to take them, you know, five times as long. And working in a group can be tough, so that's great.
10: As, like, when you have more people, you get more opportunities because you come out, you have a better outcome in the end, because you're, like, having many different people or two people having different ideas and combining them to make a better one.
1: Do you guys have any advice for people working in groups?
11: Just don't stress out about it. Just keep going through it, because
5: it'll be worth it in the end. No matter what happens, your teammates will be there for you.
10: And if something doesn't work out, just do something else. Don't spend your time
11: just trying to fix it if it's not perfect.
10: Yeah.
1: You guys have great advice. I'm curious, does anybody want to tell me anything else about the project that you did?
6: Well, I can tell you all the things that we used to make it.
1: Yeah.
6: So we used a lot of different reused materials to make the actual sculpture.
1: And they all had to be paper, right?
6: Yeah. We were allowed to use paint and glue. That were the only things we could use that weren't paper. So for the base, which was the part that looked like waves that Alex said, we used part of a used cardboard mailing tube. So like those things that maybe carpets come in that are like circular. Then for the stem, which is supposed to be sturdy, we used an aluminum foil tube that we painted green and covered in tissue paper to make it look very planty, I guess you'd say. We used paper straws that actually were white with cute little green turtles that we painted blue.
1: I like how you picked all things that are cylindrical so far. That's neat.
5: Yeah, they're all reused.
6: And we used those for the filaments. And then we used grocery bags for the anthers, which, just shout out to Trader Joe's, we used Trader Joe bags because they had recycle signs on them.
11: Yeah, we cut those out and made them the
6: anthers. Anthers and the petals, And then we used cardboard for the Maris fly's wings and the top of the stigma, which was actually a recycle sign. And then we used scraps of homemade paper to cover, obviously, the base and the stem, like we said, and used tissue paper and wax paper for the cluster flowers. And we actually arranged the blue and green cluster flowers in the shape of an earth, so it looked like a globe, which was really cool. So, yeah.
1: Boy, you've done a good job of describing it, too. I can picture it. Is it still in your classroom?
5: No.
10: No, it's at
6: Conservatory. Yeah, we had to ship it in so they could judge it.
1: Oh, very cool. So that's where it is. Hopefully they'll have it on display there for people to look at.
11: Yeah.
1: Hopefully.
11: That'd be nice.
1: Very good. Now, I'm curious about some other things that I'd like to ask you, but anything else about the project that we should mention that we didn't already?
11: Well, it's called the Cephalia. That means sea, love.
6: Mm-hmm. Yeah, which is pretty cool.
5: And the Cephalia has the designs all over it to, it's all over the filaments, anthers, and all over the flower, basically, to incorporate recycling and to tell people to make the world a better place and, like, not hurt marine animals for the sea turtles on the anthers. And yeah, I think that was also pretty cool.
1: Well, that's what I was curious about. You just said making the world a better place. Alex is 12. The rest of you are 11. You're in sixth grade.
10: Yeah.
1: If you had to think of I'll give you a moment to think, but one thing people could do to make the world a better place.
10: Recycle.
1: You don't need to think. Okay.
11: Recycle.
7: The littlest thing. Stop littering.
1: Yeah. Okay.
7: All of your trash and litter that is around water sources,
10: it
7: like
10: goes,
7: lakes, oceans, all ponds, all of it goes into it. And that makes it harder for animals to live and get the nutrients that they need because they end up eating that instead of what they're supposed to eat.
1: It's amazing how many people still litter.
11: It's horrible. Yeah. Just take like plastic bags from like a grocery store or six-pack rings. They all end up going into the ocean if they go down the sewer drains. And
10: yeah, especially six-pack rings because
11: they go around
10: them
11: so much.
10: And, you know, always taking a day to clean up and pick up trash off the side of the street helps.
11: Just a small little grocery bag full of little plastics that you find on the street will help so much.
1: And other ideas to make the world a better place?
5: In the middle of the ocean, there's I think it's called the garbage patch or something. It's where there's a bunch of garbage just spinning constantly around and around. And animals are getting caught and stuck in that, and they're dying because they're eating it, and they don't know if it's food or not, or if it's food or not food.
1: Right.
5: So back to, like, other projects we did, we were thinking about, like, how can we make the ocean better? How can we save endangered animals, because one of the main animals getting affected by this are like sea turtles and stuff, and those are extremely endangered. So we made a few things that we think could help that, and now I forget the names of them because it was a while ago.
11: It's called Connects.
10: Isabel and I worked on a project called Connects,
11: and
10: many other people have too, but we built a ride called Sea Voyage, which stands for
11: Saving Endangered Animals.
10: And it helped endangered animals in the ocean.
6: Like, the project theme was, in previous challenges, we'd had to do cleaner, safer, and healthier, so we tried to stay in those kind of, what is it called, categories, I guess. When we were making this project.
1: And what are Connects?
11: They are like Legos. Almost like Legos, yeah.
10: But like rods and things.
11: And there's motors that can make it spin and be able to move.
1: Right.
6: They're a lot more complex than Legos.
1: Yeah, you can actually assemble robotic elements, right?
11: It was a boat ride, and it went around, and we had these informative billboards that showed facts about endangered animals.
6: And what? Each little boat that went around was shaped like an endangered animal, which was
11: either
6: cool.
11: A turtle or a Sahara reef snake, a manatee.
10: And we had a donation box because money, it doesn't necessarily help as much as, you know, doing things for the environment, but it definitely helps. But it definitely helps.
1: Yeah, changing behavior is probably the most important thing.
6: It's also the hardest thing to do.
11: Yeah.
1: Why do you think it's so hard?
5: Because it's the time period people have grown up in, and they don't know what's good or bad anymore because they see, like, a lot of people doing it. So it's always hard to change out of a habit. So I think that's one of the main issues. But
6: habits are hard to break.
11: And take tires, for example. If you have a broken tire, they cost money to throw away.
5: Don't throw it off a bridge.
11: And people throw it off the bridge into the river.
6: And that's horrible because animals get stuck in it.
10: I don't think people realize when they throw stuff away, they don't always know where that goes.
11: Yeah.
10: I mean, like, when they throw it on the ground, they don't know where that goes at all. Like, that could end up somewhere, like, where animals are trying to get free of it. There might be, like, a can stuck to their tail that they can't get off because it hurts and they don't know what to do.
6: And, like, you don't really understand how bad it is until you see images or you hear about videos that show you how bad it hurts them and how horrible the patches of garbage are.
7: It's even worse if you see it in person. Like, I've heard stories of how traumatizing it is to see, like, for example, dolphins stuck in fishing line or whatever. It's horrible.
5: Just, like, all the people going around diving and just removing all these items is perfect. I mean, that's what we want more people to do.
1: If you are just tuning in, you're hearing the voice of sixth graders from Woodland Hills Academy who just placed in the FIPS Fairchild Challenge for, I guess, what do we call it, a model or a display?
10: Sculpture.
1: Yeah, sculpture is a good word.
10: Made out of paper.
1: showing pollinators. Now, we just have a couple minutes left. I'm curious if any of you have thought about what you might like to do once you're out of school. I won't hold you to it, I promise. But why don't we go? We'll go around.
11: Okay,
1: we'll start with you.
11: I still don't know. I love learning about space. It really interests me. So hopefully something in that.
1: Excellent. And how did you get interested in space?
11: I don't know. It's just the first time I was learning about it, it just caught me. Like, I just loved it. It was so interesting for me, and I loved learning about it.
1: Well, that's great.
6: Haven't you been to NASA?
11: Yeah. When we went to Florida, I was, like, begging my parents, please, can we go to NASA? Just go to NASA. And we went, and it was so fun. It was amazing.
1: Well, that's a great dream, and, you know, things change, but who knows? I wanted to do something like this when I was in sixth grade. What about you, Mia?
10: I've always wanted to be an architect.
1: How come?
10: Well, Connects has really brought that designing person out of me. I love creating things and just making things better, and I love designing different things, and I think that it's just a super cool
11: experience. Yeah. She's a great artist, too, by the way. She's really good at drawing things.
6: You. Your art is beautiful.
11: Yeah. That truly is. So.
1: Thanks. How about you, Bri?
12: Well, I've always wanted to be an actor or a singer, but my first thing that I really wanted to be was I wanted to be the president really bad. I mean, all my friends knew. I always said, I'm going to be the president one day.
7: That's true. I've known her since kindergarten and up till like
11: That's
7: fourth
11: all
7: grade.
11: She
7: was
11: said.
7: Like,
11: she will make
7: she
11: it
7: was
11: happen.
7: Like, I want to be president. I want to be president.
11: I'm going to be the president.
13: The first female president.
11: She's going to be the person to make
6: hopefully
11: it happen.
6: Hopefully, not the first female president.
11: Well, yeah.
1: Well, hopefully, the president.
11: Yeah.
1: You've got my vote. You've got it. Just Free based on meeting you for the short periods we've met. What do you think you would do if you were president?
12: Maybe make new laws, like...
7: Environmental
12: stuff. Like, maybe make it that you're not allowed to litter and make it more, like, make it...
7: The punishments worse.
12: Yeah, make the punishments, like, don't litter or maybe you'll get fined.
11: Jail.
12: Like, five... Alex, no. Like, $5. And maybe that will stop people from littering because I know when I walk down the street, I see, like, tons of trash on the ground and it's just sad. Like... It's trash. That's not where it's supposed to be.
5: And trash, once it's in, like, the garbage hole, I forget what it's, landfills, that's it, it releases methane.
1: If we called them garbage holes instead of landfills, maybe, I like, I'm not teasing you, I mean, landfill.
11: Maybe people would take it more seriously.
1: Yeah, landfill is a pretty gentle term.
6: It doesn't sound that bad.
1: Yeah.
6: But garbage hole.
1: It's like, landfill.
11: Well, there you go.
1: We're filling land.
7: Garbage hole.
1: How about you?
7: I'd love to be a lawyer. I love how things go and run. Like, I want to help people get out of situations. So whether it be divorce attorney or criminal justice lawyer, I'd love to help people get out of their situations and help fight for their cause.
1: You guys all have such great aspirations and empathy for others. How about you?
6: That's a really hard decision. There's so many good jobs. I think art has definitely been a big part of my life, but I don't know. I've always wanted to be an interior design, do interior design, because I love making things look pretty and how it always has, like, an art aspect and everything like that.
11: You're very organized.
7: Yeah, and you should see her at school. Whenever we're doing work, if there's something sitting there, she organizes all the papers, and then if there's, like, a jacket that someone forgot, she folds the jacket and sets it up nice.
1: Send us your resume. We may need that. And, actually, you talked about changing behavior, changing environments people are in by making them different. Or organized can help do that. What about you, Alex?
5: So I've always, the same as Mia, I always love, like, art and Connects and stuff. And I talk about this because I help my mom with her work at the jewelry store. And people always ask, what do you want to be when you grow up? And I'm like, I've always wanted to be an architect. And I've always been interested in sports and stuff, and especially soccer. And I play soccer my whole life. It's one of my greatest hobbies, and I'd like to be in a United League one day.
1: Nice.
11: That sounds cool.
1: I can't thank all of you enough. I hope you'll come back whenever you'd like to.
5: We will.
1: And I want to be sure, and we'll make sure that you know about our Youth Express program, where you can share writing and discussions. There's a podcast that you can be part of, too. At youthexpress.org. Thank you all for being here. I'm really proud of you.
5: No, thank you.
6: It was fun.
1: So you have students from Woodland Hills Academy, K-8, Woodland Hills School District. Thank you for being with us, and congratulations to your teacher, Mrs. Pearson, who's beaming, as are your family members behind you.
14: My name is Raleigh.
15: And I'm Rebecca.
14: We are ninth graders at the Ellis School.
15: Water matters, and it matters that we all understand how our actions impact this precious resource.
14: Let's talk about fracking.
15: Fracking is the process of using high-pressure chemical water to break through shale rock and extract natural gas.
14: Although it can provide money to our economy, there are downsides to this method.
15: Fracking can take 1 to 8 million gallons of water to complete each job.
14: The water is combined with about 40,000 gallons of chemicals.
15: Chemicals from the fracturing solution can also leak into groundwater.
14: Not only does the contaminated water affect well water, but it also affects cities.
15: Over 1,000 reports have been filed about contaminated water in cities near fracturing sites.
14: Water matters, and so do our actions.
15: For infographics and more information on fracking and other topics, visit the Ellis School 9th Grade Voice and Vision website at theellisschool.org.
16: My name is Montel. I'm 16 years old, and I live in Pittsburgh, Pennsylvania. I attend City Charter High School, and I like being at Urban Eco Stewards because it helps our environment, and it looks great on the college application, and it also gives me a great experience to bond with my peers. Well, like, because I don't get to see everybody as much, you just like really get to see people that's in your class. 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It's like to know someone else is helping you, like you need them to be successful. Like in school, like all you really need is yourself.
17: My name is Abby.
18: And I'm Addie.
17: We are ninth graders at the Ellis School.
18: Water matters, and it matters that we all understand how our actions impact this precious resource.
17: Let's talk about how water pollution in seasonal pools affect wildlife.
18: A seasonal pool is a place for animals to reproduce, lay eggs, and develop.
17: There are different types of pollution that occur in these pools. In seasonal pools, there can be pesticides and changes of vegetation.
18: Pesticides are a substance used for destroying insects or other organisms harmful to cultivated plants and animals. These pesticides affect dragonflies and gnats. The dragonflies need the insects that are killed by these pesticides for food. Gnats are killed by these pesticides, and that leads to starvation for the species that eats them.
17: Removal of vegetation is when humans destroy trees or other plants surrounding the vernal pool. Change of vegetation affects frogs and various fish. Frogs that lay their eggs outside of the water need the surrounding vegetation to lay their eggs in. Fish and certain types of frogs that lay eggs in the water need the shade of the nearby plants so the water temperature does not rise.
18: Water pollution affecting wildlife is important because it is what keeps our state beautiful. Water matters, and so do our actions.
17: For infographics and more information on water pollution in seasonal pools, visit the Ellis School 9th Grade Voice and Vision website at theellisschool.org.
1: Thanks for being with us. We are going to introduce you to some very talented students that have done some great work as part of the Fairchild Challenge, a national program that fosters an interest as well as action with respect to the environment. Locally in Pittsburgh, it's Phipps Conservatory and Botanical Gardens that makes it all happen, and you'll get a chance to meet students from three schools whose work has been honored for excellence throughout the year during this year's Fairchild Challenge.
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1: Well, I'm surrounded by talent here. There's seven students here, and we're going to meet everybody, and then we're going to talk a school at a time as we go through. And I thought we'd just sort of move from left to right here, and I'll start with you. If you could just introduce yourself, the school you're from, your age, and if you would like to say hello to anybody, this is a great time to do it.
20: Hi, I'm Kelsey Marshall. I'm from Shaler, and I am 13.
1: Any shout-outs to anybody?
20: I'd like to shout-out to the Awkward Squad.
1: The Awk Squad.
20: Awkward.
1: Awkward. I thought maybe Awk for short. I like it. What's their mission? Is there a mission statement for the Awkward Squad?
20: No.
1: I kind of like it, but thank you for that. And who do we have next?
21: Hi, I'm Michaela Brining, and I'm from Shaler Area Middle School, and I'm 13.
1: And any shout-outs to you?
21: And I just wanted to thank my parents for helping me with this project, and that I love you, Mother.
1: How nice. And let's see who we have next. Hello.
22: Oh, hi, I'm Elisa Gabriel from Shaler Middle School, and I'm 13.
1: Any shout-outs from you?
22: I'd like to shout out to my family and friends and teachers for helping me on this project.
1: Excellent. Well, it's nice to meet you. And next, we're going to meet two students from the Ellis School. Hello.
23: Hi, I'm Callista. I'm from the Ellis School, and I'm 11 years old.
1: And would you like to say hello to anybody?
23: Hello.
1: Or any shout-outs?
23: No.
1: Or?
23: No.
1: I like your shirt a lot. I was noticing.
23: Thank you.
1: And who are those guys?
23: They're from Doctor Who.
1: Oh, see, I'm not one of those Doctor Who nuts, so I should know that, I guess, huh? Mm-hmm. But I know a little bit about Doctor Who. I think it may suddenly or someday become something I get into. Have you been into it for a long time?
23: Yeah.
1: Yeah, I like it too. Or, I mean, I like the concept of it, having watched it, but... A lot of people, a lot of phone booths. I see a lot of that. Let's see who's next to you. It's Fiona, I think. Hi.
24: Hello, I'm Fiona Reiger. I go to the Ellis School, and I'm 11 years old.
1: And any shout-outs or hellos?
24: I would like to shout-out to Miss Okanak and Miss TD for helping our class during Fairchild Challenge.
1: Great. And now we also have a couple students from Montour, and we'll start with you.
25: Hi, my name is Luke. I am 11 years old from Montour, and I would like to say a special thank you to our gifted coordinator, Mrs. Rose, for helping us out with the Fairchild Challenge.
1: Terrific. And then finally we have...
26: Hi, I'm Morgan Hayes, also from Montour. And another also, I'd like to shout out to our gifted teacher, Mrs. Rose, for helping us do the Fairchild Challenges.
1: It's great to acknowledge teachers that have made a difference. And let's go back now to Shaler. And did you all work on the same project, or did you have different projects?
27: It was... kind of all in the same, so there was 5 challenges, so you could choose which challenge to do, except for the overall challenge, we all worked together.
1: Okay, and can you describe what you did for the overall challenge?
27: Well, it was the idea for the challenge was sustainability, so we developed the idea to get the apples from our cafeteria that nobody was eating, and we dehydrated those and then sold those at our open house and then gave whatever wasn't used to dehydrate to North Hills Community Outreach.
1: I remember we talked about this project and you discovered there were a lot of apples that were being wasted on a daily basis, right?
28: Yeah, there were a lot of apples that weren't being eaten, and we were glad that we could save them and use them for a better cause. And also for the last challenge, we also developed hydroponic machines and put them throughout our school, which was also a big project throughout our school that helped a lot with the Fair Challenge in general.
1: So what is a hydroponic machine?
28: Hydroponics is basically a way of growing plants using, instead of a medium like dirt or soil, you use water and nutrients to grow the plants in a continuous cycle.
1: Do you guys have any questions about what they did? Because it's got to be kind of interesting. There's people in other schools doing the same thing you are. Have you done any hydroponics? Or do you have questions about, like, do you think there's fruit wasted in your school, too? That I see some nodding heads. What do you think?
29: Yeah, lots of the days out lunch, I go back to the cafeteria when I'm passing it to go up the stairs back to my classroom. And I see all these different fruits lonely, I'd say, in the cafeteria.
1: That's Morgan mentioning that. And do you think there might, maybe they, you could learn from what they did at Shaler to try to recycle the fruit. So how do you collect it, cut it up, and then dry it?
27: We actually made what we call the apple box, and it was a big red box with a sort of like a paper mache apple on top, and it had a chute, and you put the apple down that, and then we cut them up and used our school's dehydrators and made a giant batch of apple chips.
1: That's such a great way to do it. Now, have you grown much hydroponically that you're actually using or harvesting yet?
28: Yes. We were growing herbs in our hydroponic machines, and towards the end of the school year, we grew enough herbs that we could use it in our school cafeteria, and we actually got to use parsley and basil on our mac and cheese one day for lunch.
1: That's awesome. How was it?
28: It was good.
1: Yeah, it's good to be able to do that. Do you think you'll keep that up over the summer as well?
28: Or? We took down the systems for the summer, but it's going to be something we continue every year. So next year, as soon as we go back to school, we're going to start it again so we can grow more plants and hopefully use it in our cafeteria again.
1: Now, it's counterintuitive. We talked about this a little bit when you were here earlier in the year. I think it's counterintuitive that hydroponics would be a better usage of water, but it is, right? Mm-hmm. As opposed to growing plants in soil. Can you explain that?
28: Since you don't have to water the plants over and over again, and it's a continuous cycle of water, you're saving water in general, and it makes it more sustainable for the environment, and it also grows plants. That's another plus. So you're not really wasting water. You're more of just having a continuous flow of the same.
27: Another thing that we were looking into was, what do you do with the water when you have to replace it? We figured out that you can pour the nutrient-rich water into regular plants, and they'll grow because of all the nutrients that's in them.
1: Interesting. So the water, as you recycle it or you find you have to use it, you can just use it with other plants that maybe are a little, can tolerate different mixes of water better than the herbs you're growing.
27: Yeah.
1: That's really, really cool. I hope when you start this up again in the fall that we can maybe come out and actually see them and talk with you more. What other herbs did you grow? You mentioned basil.
28: We grew a lot of different plants. We grew basil, parsley, cilantro, kale. We also grew lettuce, which did really well. And that's it.
1: Wow, that's a lot.
29: And also towards the end of the year, with the kale that we had harvested from the hydroponic, we also dehydrated the kale in the dehydrator. And that is what we used for the mac and cheese in lunches.
1: That's just incredible. How is dehydrated kale? Is it crispy or what's it like?
27: It's kind of like just a regular herb because we chopped it up really small and dried it.
1: Because kale is really good for you, but I think you have to be creative and try to figure out how to use it. What a great project. Do you want to acknowledge the teachers that help support you?
28: We want to thank Dr. Gerlach a lot because she is the gifted educator, and she helped us a lot, and she helped us grow through this project, and she introduced us to saving and saving water and sustainability, and she really helped us spearhead this idea. So thank you, Dr. Gerlach.
1: Thanks. Anything else you'd like to say on behalf of Shaler?
27: We'd like to thank the teachers who housed the hydroponics machine half the year because they had no clue what was going on. We had made an information book for them.
1: Oh, how nice.
27: And they read it all.
1: And do you want to mention any of them by name?
27: Mr. Regal.
29: Mrs. Millard in the library.
28: Mm-hmm. Another thing I want to mention really briefly is this hydroponic and apple project was the big project that we did, but there's a lot of other projects in the beginning of the year for FIPS that students also won. There was an art project that two students at Shaler got first for. They tied for first. Emily and Richard, and we just wanted to congratulate them and let them know about that. Then there were some other projects that we did throughout the year, but the hydroponic and the apple project was pretty much the main project that helped us most with the Fairchild Challenge.
1: It's and you can learn more about if you go to Fairchild Challenge at phipps.org. There's a lot of information, sort of a blog that goes through everything that's happened throughout. Let's talk to our girls from the Ellis School next, and then we'll finish up with Montour. Here we have Calista and Fiona. And tell us a little bit about the Fairchild Challenge at Ellis.
5: So the Fairchild The Fairchild Challenge, we did five different challenges. We did a play skit music video thing where we found two songs and we changed the lyrics. So it was about Wangari Maathai. You know, the Wangari Maathai was an African-American lady who saved trees. And we wrote a song about her and multiple students. We drew pictures. We had the kindergarten students dance around with us, and it was really fun.
1: That sounds great, and it's great that you got younger kids involved to learn about her. And so you sort of took an existing song and wrote new words to it. Cool. What were some of the other things you did?
27: So there was like a poem contest, and one of our students, Elsa Tonkenwise, won first place for that. I don't remember what her poem was called.
1: Who was the student?
27: Elsa Tonkenwise.
1: Oh, okay. I didn't catch her name. And what were some of the other activities?
5: There was a drawing challenge, and you were supposed to draw a picture relating to the relationship between humans and, no, plants and pollinators. And we drew a picture of a hummingbird and a daffodil. And Elsa Tonkenwise also did a really good job on that challenge.
1: And this one, I remember learning about this challenge earlier, and I learned a lot from this, is that plants and pollinators are sort of matched to one another, right?
5: Yeah. Mm-hmm.
1: And can you explain what you learned from that or how that actually works?
5: We learned about pollen, and, you know, we didn't know that bats were actually pollinators, which that was really cool.
1: I didn't either.
5: And hummingbirds, too. And
27: then your typical, like, bees and butterflies, which most people know about that are...
5: Most people really don't like bees very much, but they're really important. They help the flowers...
27: And they also make up a fraction of the food that we eat every day.
1: Yeah, you know, we have ground bees in our yard now. Did you learn about ground bees at all? They actually live in the soil, and they're fine. You know, I was nervous about them, but when I researched them, I was, you know, leave them alone. They're good. Mm-hmm. They are trying to help. Are there any teachers you'd like to thank that helped?
27: Thanks to Miss Okanak and Miss TD and Miss Deal for helping us.
5: Yeah, they were really big help.
1: And what was the project you think you enjoyed the best out of the ones you worked on?
27: Probably the plants and pollinators drawing.
5: I like the photography challenge the most, where you had to take pictures of food and edible plants and their relationship with humans, and it was really interesting, and there were a lot of good photos taken by students.
1: And did you take some, too?
27: Yeah. We all had to participate in each challenge.
1: Yeah, I'll bet there's a lot to learn as you do that. Well, thank you to both of you. And we're going to come back and talk with each of you one more time, too. Let's go to Montour next. You can just pivot that microphone over so we can be sure that we can hear you well. And our students from Montour are Luke and Morgan. Tell me a little bit about the projects that were your highlights from the year.
29: Well, there were five. There was one where our school made a parody of
26: Taylor Swift's Blank Space.

0: and we also did the drawing. Who was it? Was
1: Olivia and McKenna. They placed, I don't know.
0: I think it was like third or second. I can't remember. But we also took turns recycling pounds of paper to a paper recycling bin that would, instead of being shoved into a landfill, would turn into something new and bring funds to our school.
1: And there was also one challenge that we did first with the whole entire school, where we basically had to record all of the electronic devices that we use for a day and then stop using them the next day and write a poem or an essay on it about how we felt. And
2: did you all do that challenge? Does anybody, I'm glad you brought that up, Morgan. Anybody have any reflections on what it was like to go without technology for a day? I think I would find it really hard. Just we'll get you a little closer to the mic, Fiona. And what was it like?
3: Some students thought it was complete and utter torture. But if you found something to do, like read, go outside, write a poem, it was really, really cool, because with devices, it felt like you didn't have any time at all. But it felt like hours and hours more without the devices, so it was really cool.
2: Any other observations from any of you on doing that?
0: Without technology, you can notice so much more in the surrounding world. Like, odd-looking wildlife and pretty much everything.
2: That's a very good observation, Luke. Any others? None? I have a surprise caller here. I think you'll... Let's see if you can... Who can recognize this voice? Hello?
4: Yes, hi.
2: Oh, the smiles came right to the students of Shaler. Hello. Is this Dr. Gerlach?
4: Yes, hi. How are you?
2: And Dr. Gerlach, do you have any questions or anything you'd like to say to the students? I'm sure you want to congratulate those from your school, but also all the students.
4: Right. Yeah, thank you. Well, I just appreciate you having everybody on there today to talk about all of their hard work all year, and especially wanted to thank Michaela and Lisa and Kelly for being there to represent Shaler, and all three of the gals worked very, very hard. They were very, very dedicated and diligent and completing these challenges, and this year we really had to step it up. Phipps had some really interesting things to offer to the children, and also good opportunity for them to research things that they had never been exposed to before. So we were just glad to be part of the whole gamut of challenges that we had to complete. But these scales in particular were very structured and planned everything well for a very large scale school-wide project. So I'm very proud of all the work that they have done.
2: Well, I'm glad you were able to call and share your congratulations with us. Thanks so much.
4: Oh, thank you. Thank you. Thanks. I hope you have a good day today.
2: Thanks.
4: Okay, take care.
2: So, does anybody want to talk about summer at all and what you're going to be doing this summer? Any special plans for any of you? Camps or trips? Go ahead. Just jump in.
5: Well, Michaela, Kelsey, and I are actually next week participating in our school district STEAM camp. So it integrates science, technology, engineering, art, and math. And that will be just a couple hours each morning.
2: That sounds great. You must be looking forward to that.

0: And you are currently live also, by the way. So.
1: Open up radio jar. So you should be able to, I guess, yeah, you're connected right now to that. And you're going through right now, so.
0: Okay, your mics are live. Check your audio levels.
2: Just one thing. Could we put the music in before we...

0: Imagine this. You're in a hospital room waiting for an organ transplant. You have been on the transplant list for months, maybe even years. Your doctors tell you that your condition is getting worse, and you may not have much longer to wait. Then they give you another option. They can transplant an organ from an animal into your body. Not a temporary device, not an artificial organ, but a real functioning animal organ. Would you accept it? Hi everyone, my name is Nathiela Vijayan, and we are live on the Youth Media Express. So I'm a senior at South Fayette High School, and I'm the founder and president of the Aurora Project, where I help students gain opportunities within the field of medicine. Today, which is really exciting, we have a new co-host. His name is Sathvik. If you could please introduce yourself as well.
1: Hi everyone, my name is Sathvik. I go to Charters Valley High School, and I'm a junior this year. And I'm also very passionate about healthcare and medicine. Okay, so back into the real show. So, and I think that what makes it so interesting is because if you're healthy and sitting here talking about it, the answer is probably very different from someone who's been waiting for an organ for many years.
0: Exactly. I think this might sound like science fiction, but xenotransplantation is already being tested on real patients. Xenotransplantation, just to give a really good summary about it, it's the transplantations of cells, tissues, organs from one species into another. So in medicine today, scientists are focusing heavily on genetically modified pigs because their organs are really similar in size and in function to human organs. And this is what allows it to actually make them potential candidates for any sort of transplantation. But this may all sound really nice when we talk about it theoretically, but there's one major problem. Our immune system is designed to recognize things that don't belong inside of our bodies. So if a pig organ is placed inside of a human, the immune system can recognize it as foreign and then attack it. Scientists are now using genetic engineering to modify pig organs so that the human immune system is less likely to reject them. And this is what raises a really big question. Just because we can genetically modify an animal organ to work inside a human, should we? Today, we are going to look at the science behind xenotransplantation, the progress that researchers have already made, and the ethical questions that come with it. Because this isn't just a story about organs. It's a story about how far medicine should go to save a human life. So I know I already explained about xenotransplantation, and I just want to give a lot about the basics of it. So there are actually a few different types about xenotransplantation.
1: Yeah, and I feel like most people probably only think about the regular kind of organ transplant.
0: Right. So, for example, an autotransplant is when you take the tissue from one part of a person's body and move it somewhere else in that same person.
1: So, basically, you're using your own body's tissue?
0: Then there's another transplant called an allotransplant, which is what we normally think of when we hear the words organ transplant. That's when the organ comes from another human.
1: And then there's the one we're actually talking about today. Xenotransplantation.
0: Xenotransplantation is when the organ comes from a different species.
1: So in this case, we're mainly talking about animal organs being used in humans.
0: Right. And the idea itself isn't actually really new. Scientists and doctors have been exploring animal-to-human transplantation for decades.
1: But obviously, it's not that simple. There's a pretty big problem.
0: The human immune system. Early attempts were extremely difficult because the human body would recognize the animal tissue as foreign and then reject it.
1: Basically, the body sees the organ and goes, "That doesn't belong here."
0: Exactly. But today, things are different because of genetic engineering.
1: So instead of just taking a normal pig organ and putting it into a human, researchers can actually modify the pig genetically before the organ is transplanted into humans.
0: And the goal is to make that organ more compatible with the human body.
1: Which sounds pretty straightforward when you say it like that, but obviously, if it were that easy, we wouldn't even be having this conversation today.
0: Because xenotransplantation is trying to solve this huge, enormous problem, which is organ shortage, as I'm sure all of us are aware.
1: Every year, thousands of people in the United States are waiting for organ transplants. The problem is that there are simply not enough donated organs for everyone who needs one. This means that patients can end up waiting months or even years for organs. And when they wait, some can become too sick to receive a transplant. Others die before receiving a suitable organ. And even when there is an organ available for transplantation, there are additional challenges.
0: The organ has to be compatible with the recipient. And there are also logistical challenges involved in getting that organ to the patient quickly.
1: Plus, there's always that uncertainty of not knowing when another suitable organ is going to become available. Now imagine a world where doctors don't always have to wait for a human donor. Instead, specially bred and genetically modified pigs could potentially provide organs whenever and wherever patients need them.
0: And that's one of the biggest reasons xenotransplantation is so appealing.
1: Because instead of waiting for a human organ to become available, doctors could potentially have access to a more controlled and consistent supply of organs.
0: And that could completely change how we think about organ transplantation.
1: But that brings up another obvious question. Why pigs?
0: Wait, did you just say pigs? I know, don't worry. Everyone's thinking that, and I'm thinking that as well. Because if we're talking about using animals for organs, I mean, pigs is kind of insane, isn't that? So why are pigs such a big focus in this?
1: Yeah, why pigs?
0: Well, pigs are especially important to xenotransplantation research because their organs are relatively similar to human organs in both size and function. I know, crazy, right?
1: And additionally, pigs are already used in extensive biomedical research, so scientists have a lot of experience working with them.
0: But even though there are similarities between pigs and humans, there's still a major biological difference. I mean, they're all definitely different, guys. There are differences.
1: Exactly. And that difference becomes really important and prominent once the organ actually enters the human body.
0: Because the human body has a system specifically designed to recognize things that don't belong there.
1: The immune system.
0: That's right. Our wonderful, our amazing, the immune system. So your immune system is essentially your body's security system. It's constantly looking for things that don't belong. So when viruses or bacteria enter your body, your immune system tries to identify and destroy them. Unfortunately, from the immune system's perspective, a pig organ can also look like something foreign. So when a pig organ is placed inside a human, the immune system can recognize molecules on the surface of the organ and then start to attack it. This can lead to rejection. And rejection is one of the biggest obstacles that researchers have had to overcome. And I mean, we also know that rejection could happen with human organs as well, but major problem with pig organs as well.
1: This is exactly where genetic engineering becomes important. Scientists can modify and specify certain genes in pigs so that their organs are less likely to trigger certain parts of the human immune response. They can remove genes that contribute to their rejection and add or modify other genes that help the organ more compatibly be inside a human body. The goal is to not make a pig organ completely human. The goal is to just make it so that the human body is compatible enough to take in the pig organ. And researchers have already tested this idea in real patients.
0: So I know we just spent a lot of time talking about the science that's behind xenotransplantation. And I find the topic really cool. But the coolest part about this is, has it actually been done in a real person?
1: So yeah, it has been done in a real person. And one of them is an example from 2022.
0: So this is a patient whose name is David Bennett, and he received a genetically modified pig heart at the University of Maryland's Medical Center.
1: And at that time, he was considered way too sick to receive even a normal, conventional human organ transplant.
0: So the doctors turned to xenotransplantation.
1: And no, like you probably guessed, this was not a normal pig heart. The heart had gone under multiple genetic modifications, and they were intended to reduce rejection and make the organ more compatible with the human body.
0: Exactly. And initially, the heart actually functioned inside of Bennett's body.
1: Which, when you think about it, is pretty fascinating and was an important breakthrough. And a genetically modified pig heart was actually functioning inside a human heart, or patient.
0: For researchers, this was a major moment because it demonstrated that a genetically modified pig heart could function in a human patient.
1: But there was an important limitation.
0: Bennett eventually died after 2 months after the transplant.
1: So the outcome really showed both the promise and the limitations of xenotransplantations.
0: The transplant did work for a period of time, but the issue is it didn't solve all of the biological problems involved.
1: And I think that brings in an important distinction. A successful xenotransplant isn't simply an organ that works for only a few days.
0: Right. Researchers ultimately want organs that can function safely and reliably for much longer periods.
1: So in a way, the pig heart transplant showed that xenotransplantation was moving beyond theory. It proved that this could actually happen in a human patient, though.
0: But the question became, how long can these organs actually work?
1: And that's where kidneys have also become a major area of research.
0: Kidney xenotransplantation has become especially interesting because researchers have been able to study genetically modified pig kidneys in human recipients. The original research that was discussed in our episode includes several recent developments because in 2025, researchers reported a genetically modified pig kidney functioning in a human recipient for 52 days.
1: In addition, a review discussed in research has also reported 11 living patient xenotransplants since January 2022. These cases are very important because they give researchers more information about how these organs actually behave inside human bodies and how they react. But they also demonstrate something important. Xenotransplantation is still experimental and going under many experiments and research. So scientists are learning from every experiment.
0: Yeah, they're studying how long the organs function, what causes complications, how the immune system responds, and what changes could make future organs safer. So what exactly can cause these organs to fail? Okay, guys, we're going to be taking a really short break, but when we come back, we're going to be looking at why immune rejection is only part of the problem and why transplanting an organ from another species raises concerns that extend far beyond the patient that is receiving it. So thank you so much for listening so far. My name is Nathila Vijayan, and we have our co-host Sothvik with us today, and we're going to take a quick break.
1: Thank you.

0: Thank you, everyone. Welcome back. I'm Sathik, and I'm co-hosting with Nathila for the Aurora, part of the SLB Youth Express. And now we're going to get back into the biological risks and how the immune system is only part of the problem.
1: So we often talk about rejection as though it's one single process, but it really isn't. There are multiple ways that the human body can react to a pig organ. Antibodies can recognize molecules on the organ, immune cells can attack the tissue, and inflammation can damage the organ.
0: So it's not just the immune system seeing the organ and saying, "That's foreign, I don't want you." There are actually several different things happening at the same time that can cause the organ to be damaged.
1: And there can also be problems involving the interaction between human blood and pig blood vessels. Blood clotting is especially important because human blood and pig tissues don't naturally interact in exactly the same way.
0: And if blood isn't flowing properly through the transplanted organ, that's obviously a major problem.
1: Right. Problems involving blood flow and clotting can damage the transplanted organ. That's why researchers are trying to modify multiple biological pathways at once. And this is one reason genetically modified pigs can have several genetic changes rather than just one.
0: So they're basically trying to solve multiple problems at the same time. Rejection, inflammation, blood clotting, and the other biological barriers that come with putting an animal organ in a human.
1: Exactly. But even if researchers eventually solve the rejection problem, there's another major concern. I know, it's like I keep mentioning so many major concerns, but there is a positive part to this.
0: Is it by chance called infection?
1: Yeah. Whenever we transplant an organ from another species, we also have to think about the possibility of microorganisms moving between species. Some viruses that affect pigs could potentially create problems for humans. One example that researchers have studied is, and don't like yell at me if I mess up this word, guys, it's fine. Okay, porcine endogenous retroviruses, yes, let's go, or PERVs. These viral sequences are naturally present in the pig genome, and researchers have investigated whether they could pose a risk to human recipients.
0: And this is where xenotransplantation gets even more complicated, because now we're not just asking, can the organ keep someone alive? We're also asking, could the transplant create a risk for the patient or for other people that are around the patient?
1: Exactly. A patient receiving a xenotransplant isn't isolated from society. They have family, they interact with doctors and other people, and infectious diseases can potentially affect populations, not just individuals.
0: Which makes this a lot bigger than just a medical decision between a patient and a doctor. Because if there was a potential infectious risk, even a small one, other people could theoretically be affected.
1: And that creates a difficult ethical problem. Suppose a patient understands the risks and agrees to receive an experimental organ. Should the person's consent just be enough? Or should society have a say if the procedure could theoretically create a broader public health risk? In medicine, informed consent is extremely important. Literally, the basis of medicine is on consent, guys. So patients should understand the risks and benefits of a treatment before agreeing to it. But xenotransplantation introduces an unusual situation. Imagine that a patient just says, "I understand the risks and I want the transplant."
0: At first, that sounds like it should be their decision. It's their body after all, isn't it?
1: Yeah, it is. But what's going to happen if researchers believe there's a small possibility of infectious disease being transmitted beyond that patient? The patient's decision could potentially affect other people.
0: So now you have two things that matter. You have the patient's right to make decisions about their own body, but you also have a responsibility to protect public health.
1: Exactly. That means researchers and doctors have to think more than just individual autonomy. They also have to think about public health, as you said.
0: And that's one reason why recipients of xenotransplantations may require long-term monitoring.
1: Right. The goal is to detect possible infections or other complications as early as possible.
0: So xenotransplantation creates this tension between two really important ideas: a patient's right to make decisions about their own body, and like I said, the society's responsibility to protect the public.
1: And there really isn't a simple answer to that immense tension that's being created. Another major problem of xenotransplantation, or transplantation in general is immunosuppression. I know, Nathila, you just keep mentioning so many problems, I know. But it's really important to talk about all these problems because there are so many different cases that these have happened in, and we have to make sure to protect ourselves from it. So when someone receives an organ transplant, doctors often use medications that suppress the immune system so the body is less likely to attack the new organ. This is already common in conventional human-to-human transplantation.
0: Wait, but let me guess. Obviously, suppressing the immune system comes with their own risks.
1: Unfortunately, yeah. If the immune system is suppressed too much, the body may become less effective at fighting infections. But if it's suppressed too little, the immune system may attack the transplanted organ.
0: So doctors are basically trying to find that middle ground, protect the organ without leaving the patient too vulnerable.
1: Right. And researchers are also studying whether genetic modifications could reduce how much immunosuppression is necessary. If a genetically modified organ is naturally more compatible with the human immune system, perhaps patients could eventually require less intensive immune suppression.
0: Which would obviously be a pretty big improvement. Because if you could make the organ more compatible from the beginning, maybe you wouldn't have to rely as heavily on suppressing the patient's immune system.
1: Exactly. But again, researchers are still trying to determine what's actually possible and, more importantly, the most important, what is truly safe for the patient. Okay, now let's shift away from the patient because let's remember there's another living being that's actually being involved in this whole process, which is the pig. Who's an animal lover here? I am. Are you?
0: Yeah, I am.
1: Okay, so we have to, it's so important that we talk about the animal that's at play here, not just talking about the human.
0: Okay, so if xenotransplantation does become common, a large number of pigs could potentially be bred specifically to provide organs for humans. And that immediately raises questions about animal welfare. Nathila, what do you think about that?
1: I definitely think, like, for example, is it even ethical to raise an animal primarily just because its organs may eventually be transplanted into humans?
0: Some people would agree with what you're saying, but some people would argue that humans already use animals for food, research, and medicine. From that perspective, using animals to save human lives could seem like another form of medical use.
1: Yeah, but others would argue that the purpose doesn't just automatically justify the treatment.
0: Right. The fact that an animal is being used to help humans doesn't necessarily answer the question of how the animal should be treated. So researchers and policymakers have to consider the conditions in which these animals are bred, housed, and/or cared for.
1: And there is an important distinction here.
0: Exactly. Saying that xenotransplantation could save human lives is one question. But saying that anything done in this process is automatically acceptable is a completely different question.
1: And this leads to an interesting counterargument. Animals are already involved in medicine. Scientists use animals to study diseases, test treatments, and understand how biological systems work.
0: Exactly. So why should xenotransplantation be treated differently? One answer is that xenotransplantation could involve creating animals specifically only for their organs.
1: The animal isn't just simply participating in an experiment.
0: Right. Its biological characteristics are being intentionally modified because those characteristics could benefit humans. And that raises a deeper question. Does changing an animal's gene change our moral responsibility towards that animal?
1: And if genetic engineering becomes more powerful, where do we draw this line? Scientists are already modifying pig genes to make their organs more compatible with humans because, I mean, to be able to actually put them in humans and have a better success rate, kind of need to do that. But imagine that genetic engineering becomes even more advanced.
0: What if scientists could make organs dramatically more compatible with the human body? What if they could modify more and more aspects of the animal's biology?
1: At what point do we think that modification becomes too much?
0: And this isn't necessarily a question about whether one particular modification is good or bad. It's really a question about where we set boundaries.
1: Just because a technology allows us to change something doesn't automatically mean we have to change it, especially when we're changing living organisms.
0: Exactly. The more powerful genetic engineering becomes, the more important those boundaries become.
1: One phrase that often appears in discussions about genetic engineering is playing God. I'm sorry, what did you just say? Wait, playing God? How is that even related to medicine in any angle? Some people are really uncomfortable with the idea of humans dramatically altering animals or manipulating biology. Because remember, through natural evolution, everything's happening naturally. We're all going in and genetically modifying these organisms. We're essentially playing the God who actually made all of us.
0: And to explain that further, that concern can come from religious beliefs, cultural values, or simply a belief that there should be limits on how much humans interfere with nature.
1: But there's another perspective. Medicine has always involved changing biological processes.
0: Whether it's vaccines, antibiotics, organ transplants, gene therapy, or many other treatments, they involve humans deliberately interfering with the natural course of disease. So the question isn't necessarily whether humans should ever change nature.
1: Because we already do.
0: Exactly. The bigger question is what kinds of changes are justified, what risks they create, and what limits and boundaries should exist within. So far, we've talked about whether xenotransplantation can work and whether we should genetically modify animals to make it possible. But there's another layer to this debate. What happens when an animal organ actually becomes part of a human body? We'll talk about identity, fairness, religion, and what we even mean when we call a transplant safe after this short break.

0: There's another philosophical question I found especially interesting. If an organ comes from a pig, but it keeps a human alive, what does that organ become?
1: Biologically, it's still a pig tissue, but functionally, it becomes part of a human body. Wait, that's kind of confusing. And this gets especially interesting when we think about the heart.
0: The heart is one of the organs people most strongly associate with human identity. But biologically, the heart is just a pump. It moves blood throughout the body.
1: So if a pig heart performs that same function inside a human, does its origin and where it came from actually matter?
0: Well, there's no scientific measurement that can tell us how human that an organ feels.
1: And that's where this question moves beyond biology into philosophy.
0: There's another issue that is much more practical. Who's going to get these organs?
1: Imagine that xenotransplantation eventually becomes safe and effective. That would be an incredible medical achievement. But what if the treatment is extremely expensive?
0: What if only wealthy patients can afford it? Or what if certain hospitals have access to genetically modified organs while others do not?
1: Then the technology could save lives while also creating another form of inequality. And this is why justice is just as important part of medical ethics.
0: A medical breakthrough isn't only about whether just something works.
1: We also have to think about who benefits from it. If xenotransplantation becomes a major part of medicine, researchers and policymakers would have to consider how it can be distributed evenly across our populations.
0: So now let's return to one of the biggest questions. What does it mean for a xenotransplant to actually be quote-unquote safe? Does the organ just simply need to work for a week, a month, a year, 10 years?
1: Does the patient need to survive longer than they would have without their transplant? Does the organ need to function as well as a human donor organ?
0: Or would it be acceptable if it simply kept someone alive long enough to receive a human organ?
1: These are completely different definitions of success. And for someone who has no other options, even a temporary organ could potentially be extremely valuable.
0: It could act as a bridge until a human organ becomes available.
1: And that changes how we might evaluate technology. The question might not always be, can this organ replace a human organ forever?
0: It might be instead, can this organ safely give this patient more time?
1: And diving back into research, this actually connects to something else we discussed. In 2025, a patient named Tim Andrews received a genetically edited pig kidney and went 271 days without dialysis before eventually receiving a human kidney. So in this case, the pig kidney wasn't necessarily the final destination. It acted as a bridge while he waited for an actual human organ.
0: That's really, really cool. And changes the question. Maybe we don't always need a pig organ to replace a human organ forever. Maybe giving someone months of extra time while they wait for another donor could itself be a successful use of xenotransplantation. So it's easy to talk about xenotransplantation from the perspective of scientists. We can talk about genes, immune responses, viruses, ethics, but imagine actually being the patient.
1: Wow, that's a lot to handle. You're told that your condition is getting worse, and your doctors tell you that a human organ may not be available in time, then they suddenly offer you an experimental pig organ?
0: There are a lot of risks and unknowns, because obviously there's no guarantee that this is going to work. Again, we talked about so many major problems that are involved with this process.
1: Yeah, but there is also a possibility that it could give you more time. Suddenly, the question becomes way more personal and what you think.
0: Would you rather take an uncertain chance or wait for an organ that may never come?
1: And that's why patients' perspective matters the most. People facing life-threatening illnesses may evaluate risk differently from someone sitting outside the hospital discussing the technology hypothetically.
0: We can organize many of these questions using the principles of bioethics. The first is... great term. Beneficence. Okay, so this just basically means acting for the benefit of the patient.
1: If xenotransplantation can save or extend a patient's life, that supports the principles of beneficence. The second is, another hard term, non-maleficence. So to explain it in simple terms, do not cause unnecessary harm.
0: If the transplant carries serious risks, researchers need to determine whether those risks are justified by the potential benefit. Third is, of course, autonomy. Patients should have the ability to make informed decisions about their own medical care. But I know we also talked about informed decisions, meaning how do we actually know the patient is fully knowing the true story when perhaps a researcher can discover that it could affect the rest of public health? That kind of goes back into what we were talking about earlier.
1: And the fourth is actually not that hard to pronounce. It's justice. Who has access to this treatment, who benefits, and who bears the risks?
0: And finally, there is the question of animal welfare. Even though traditional bioethics often focuses on human patients, xenotransplantation forces us to consider the animal that's involved as well.
1: And these principles don't give us one automatic answer. Instead, they help us identify what needs to be considered.
0: So the bigger question that we're going to be talking about is engineering biology. Xenotransplantation is something much bigger than just simple transplantation. It's an example of humans engineering biology to solve a problem. We're not just trying to simply discover something else that already exists, but we're modifying an organism so that its biology can work better for another species. And that can raise a broader question.
1: How much should humans engineer living systems to solve human problems? Xenotransplantation is one example, but the same question could eventually appear in gene editing, synthetic biology, personalized medicine, and a lot more terms I can't pronounce. And as our ability to manipulate biology increases, our ethical responsibility also has to increase. The more we can do, the more carefully we may have to decide what we should do.
0: Okay, guys, this is going to be our last and final break. I know you'll miss us so much during this break, right? But when we return, we're going to be looking ahead at what xenotransplantation could look like 20 years from now, who should be responsible for regulating it, and the question I would ask you if this technology became an option for you personally. Thank you guys for listening so far.

0: Right. Thanks for listening. Welcome back to our final part. Okay. Now let's imagine the future. Imagine the year 2045. A patient arrives at a hospital with a severe kidney failure. Instead of being placed on a long transplant waiting list, the patient is evaluated for a genetically modified pig kidney. The organ is already available. The patient receives it, the kidney works, and the patient goes home. For this person, xenotransplantation is no longer experimental. It is simply medicine. If that future does happen, the organ shortage could look very different from what it is in the present day.
1: Okay, but now let's imagine another possibility. Xenotransplantation becomes technically possible, but the risks never completely disappear. Patients still face infections, immune complications, and uncertainty. Some people refuse animal organs for religious and personal reasons. Some patients just can't simply afford the treatment. And debates about animal welfare continue. In that future, xenotransplantation exists, but society has to decide when and how it should be used. The technology itself does not decide the ethics, but we do as a people. One of the most difficult questions in medical research is whether we should wait until a technology is completely safe. The problem is that medicine rarely gives us perfect certainty. Many treatments have risks.
0: Yeah, risks, risks, risks. The only word I hear this show. Okay. Clinical research exists partly because scientists need to determine whether the potential benefits outweigh those risks. For a patient with no other option, waiting for perfect technology may have been waiting too long, but moving too quickly can also put patients at an unnecessary risk. So xenotransplantation has to exist somewhere in the middle between those two extremes. Researchers need enough evidence to protect patients while also allowing the field to keep developing. And that requires careful clinical trials, monitoring, regulation, and transparency.
1: And this brings us to another important issue. An issue yet again. Okay, so who's responsible for making sure xenotransplantation is used responsibly? Would it be the scientists, the doctors, hospitals, government agencies, the patients, or maybe even the company that develops the technology?
0: Realistically, it would have to involve all of them. Scientists have a responsibility to study their risks, while doctors have a responsibility to communicate honestly with patients.
1: And hospitals have a responsibility to follow the appropriate safety procedures, and regulators have a responsibility to evaluate whether treatments are safe enough to move forward.
0: And patients have a right to understand what they are agreeing to. Xenotransplantation can be treated as simply a scientific achievement.
1: Right. It's also a medical, legal, social, and ethical issue, which is, by the way, basically all the new discoveries that are within medicine. When I first started looking into xenotransplantation, I mainly thought about the science. So cool, genetically modifying a pig, we're preventing immune rejection, transplanting an organ, seeing whether it works.
0: And honestly, that part is fascinating. But the more we think about it and learn about it, the more we realize that the hardest questions aren't necessarily scientific.
1: Which is kind of crazy because didn't we just spend a lot of the episode talking about science? But science also involves so many questions that are ethical and legal as well, because they're all human. What risks are we willing to accept to save a life? How should we balance one person's needs against potential risks to society?
0: How should these animals be treated? Who should have access to these technologies? And how do we decide where the boundaries of genetic engineering should be?
1: And these questions obviously don't have simple answers.
0: And I think that's what makes xenotransplantation so interesting. It sits directly at the intersection of science and ethics.
1: So let's go back to where we started. Imagine you're lying in that hospital bed. You need an organ transplant. Your doctors tell you that there is a genetically modified pig organ that's available.
0: They explain their risks. They explain that the procedure is still developing. They explain that they can't guarantee how long the organ will work. But they also tell you that without a transplant, your condition will continue to get worse.
1: So, would you accept the organ?
0: And now, change the situation. Imagine you're not the patient. Imagine you're the doctor. Would you recommend it to your patient?
1: Or imagine you're the person that's responsible for approving the technology. What level of risk would you consider acceptable?
0: And finally, imagine you're the scientist developing the organ. How far would you be willing to genetically modify an animal to make its organ work inside humans?
1: These questions are all different than we both said, but they all lead back to the same issue.
0: How do we balance what is possible with what is acceptable?
1: Xenotransplantation could eventually change the way that we think about organ transplantation. Instead of just relying entirely on donated human organs, doctors could potentially have another source.
0: Genetically modified pig organs could one day help address organ shortage and give patients another option. But getting there requires more than proving that an organ can just function.
1: Scientists have to understand immune rejection, study infection risk, develop safer approaches to immunosuppression, and monitor patients.
0: And society has to consider questions about animal welfare, justice, consent, religion, access, and genetic engineering.
1: But the most important thing is that we should not treat scientific progress as just automatically equal to ethical progress.
0: A technology can be powerful and still requires limits. It can save lives and still raise difficult questions.
1: And perhaps that's the real lesson of xenotransplantation.
0: Yeah, it might be. It might be that science can tell us what we can do.
1: But science alone can't always tell us what we should do.
0: And that's where ethics come in.
1: So, back to the same question. If you were given the choice, a human organ that might not become available in time,
0: or a genetically modified animal organ that could save your life but comes with uncertainty,
1: would you accept it?
0: That is a decision that may sound hypothetical today.
1: But for some patients, it's already becoming real. Thank you so much for listening to The Aurora. I'm Nathila.
0: And I'm Sathvik. And this has been our discussion on xenotransplantation.
1: Until next time, keep questioning, keep learning, and keep thinking about what the future of medicine should look like. Thank you so much, everyone, for listening. I'm Nathila Vijayan, and this is Sathvik signing off.
0: Thank you.

0: Thanks for your comments on the music for Labor Day we've had throughout the morning. It's been a pleasure putting this together for you. And it's also a pleasure to welcome Abigail here. Hello.
1: Hi.
0: It's so nice to have you here, especially because you and your family have been listening to SLB and participating for a long, long time. What got you interested in writing?
1: Not sure, really. I've been writing pretty much for my whole life.
0: So. Do you remember, like, when you were 5 or 6, writing? What kinds of things would you write when you were really little?
1: Short stories, and I one time wrote a fantasy novel about medallions and bound it with yarn.
0: Oh, how cute. So you put holes in it and actually wove the yarn. And do you remember that pretty well?
1: Yep.
0: I also, before I forget, do you want to acknowledge anybody who is either here with you today or who might be listening?
1: Elsa and Vinny, who are here with me today. Airlie, Eric, and Mom and Dad, and Isabella, Eamon, and Leora, who are all probably listening.
0: I hope so. I'm so fascinated by what it, clearly you like writing. Where do your ideas come from? Do you have a sense of how you sort of come up with the plot or how you would like a story to go? Because that's not a simple thing to do.
1: I don't know. I kind of like to just go along as the ideas come and write from the beginning.
0: So you might have characters in mind. Tell me about the characters. The book is called Elf Boy, The Pizza Shop Chronicles, Book 1. Who are these characters that are in the book? I gather Elf Boy is one.
1: Yeah. The main character, his name is Chris. He's originally from Florida, but he moves to Kentucky when his parents die, and he lives with his aunt then and is attending public school for the first time whenever he meets the second main character, whose name is Elrond Higgins. He's an elf prince who works at a pizza shop.
0: An elf prince. I like it. And by an elf prince, tell me what is an elf prince?
1: He's Prince of the Elves from a different world, and
0: he
1: doesn't know it whenever the story begins, so that's kind of a little bit of mystery there where he finds out.
0: Chris doesn't know it, or the elf boy himself doesn't
1: Neither
0: know it?
1: Neither of them know it.
0: Oh, that's pretty neat. And does it take place in, you know, pretty much contemporary times?
1: Uh-huh.
0: And fascinating. Quite truthfully, do not read a lot of fiction like this that includes fantasy in it, but it's fascinating to see what you've done with it. And I've read a little bit of your book. I haven't had a chance to read all of it yet because we just found out you were going to be in Pittsburgh. I'm glad you're able to be here. You just graduated Heritage Grove Academy Homeschool in Kentucky. Do you know what you intend to do now?
1: I kind of want to be a writer.
0: So you'll plow your craft for a bit. Do you think there'll be more books in this series? Is that your hope?
1: I'm thinking at least 4 more books.
0: So. I don't want to steal your thunder, but do you know where they're going to go? I've always been curious if you have a series of books, like if you know what characters will continue. I gather
1: Elrond.
0: Elrond, I'm sorry. Will he still be in future books?
1: No.
0: No? Because the pizza shop is the theme, not him.
1: Yeah.
0: Do you know what the next series will be like?
1: Yeah. Chris is in all of the books so far, and kind of goes from one character to the next in the different world and this world, so it switches around a little bit.
0: Okay, so you do have a plan to bring them forward. The idea of actually writing a book, you mentioned doing one when you were really young, but how do you go about, I mean, did you have help from an editor or somebody in your family to sort of give you feedback so you could be sure that your book would do well?
1: Yeah. As I was writing the first draft, Elsa read it for me and gave me feedback daily on it. And then Mom edited it for me before publishing. So.
0: And how long is it?
1: It's 374 pages, I think.
0: Okay, so that's a book that's going to take some investment to read. And it's one work, right?
1: Mm-hmm.
0: Would you like to share a little bit of it? I don't know if you need to describe what's happening before you share it.
1: Probably. This is middle of chapter 3. A lot of people told me it was one of their favorite parts. So I was going to read that.
0: Okay. We'll let it stand for itself. Now, the name of this book is Abigail Gets Ready. Abigail Grace it's called Elf Boy, The Pizza Shop Chronicles, Book 1. It is available on Amazon. We've linked to the page that it's on. And Abigail will share a passage from it now so you can get a sense of her skill as a writer. Abigail?
1: Where are you going? I called after Elle. To the pizza shop. I work there. He stopped and turned to face me. You can come if you want. Joe would be glad to have you. I glanced behind me at the school parking lot. The bus had already gone. Sure, why not? I ran to catch up with him. He might have been limping, but I was forced to trot the whole time if I wanted to keep up. After an hour or so of wandering down streets I didn't know, a small building came into view, far off the edge of Orangeboro. Neon orange lights on the front read Benny's Pizza. We went around the back and into the kitchen that looked surprisingly like Aunt Sally's, small, cluttered with random stuff, and full of food. I felt hungry already. "Elle, you're late," said a burly guy with a big red beard and a saucepan. "I've got delivery to make. What kept you?" Trouble with Jessup at school? Elle shrugged his shoulders and took a white apron off the hook on the wall. "Who's this?" asked the guy with the beard, looking up and down at me with mild interest. "Your new friend?" Elle scrutinized my face with a stare more piercing because of the glasses.

0: As I walked towards the cover, I couldn't help but thinking that something about the way Joe talked didn't sound right. I couldn't place it, but I was sure I'd heard it before. Trying to figure out what it was, I reached into the cupboard and pulled out one of the aprons, a white one with the words Killer Crook across the front. "Hurry up, Chris," Elle called over. The answer came right then, and I knew that what it was about the way Joe and Elle talked. They both placed the slightest stress on vowels when they spoke. It wasn't like the Kentucky accent I'd been trying to get used to for the past 4 months. It didn't belong here. I tried not to think about it, but it kept slipping in my head while I worked on various things like chopping vegetables, answering the phone, washing dishes, and boxing finished pizzas. Elle, apparently the only one around here allowed to touch the pizza sauce, was much more efficient at everything than me, but I think I did a good job. When the pizza shop finally closed around 10 p.m., Joe gave us each a small pizza. Elle didn't touch his. "Where's your family from?" I asked him. "What do you mean?" he sat up straighter. "Your accent doesn't sound like anybody else's around here. I was just wondering where you're originally from." "None of your business." Elle got up and walked out the door. Joe stared at me. I looked at the tabletop, my appetite gone under his gaze. "You'd better be going," said Joe. I looked up. "I didn't mean to." "I know," Joe offered a good-natured smile. "Elle just doesn't know those things for herself." "Do you?" Something about the way he said that made me think he might. Joe sighed. "It's getting late and there's a storm coming up. If you want, I'll drive you home." "No, thanks." I got up and went to the door, disappointed with lack of answer. "Do you think I could come back and help tomorrow?" "Sure. I'll even put you on the payroll if you want." "Hey, you don't need to do that. I just like helping here." I opened the door. "Oh, Chris, I don't think there's any need to mention the accent to anyone." Joe gave me a hard look. "I won't."
1: That was a lot of fun. That was interesting, actually. Who's the narrator in the book?
0: It's Chris. Yeah, I'm sorry, that was so
1: short. Oh, no, that's okay. I thought it was probably Chris. And the idea of... I just like the characters. And I sort of visualized the cook. You did a good job reading it. It's kind of... I don't know if you've read your book aloud too many times. And you did a great job, especially for the first time doing it. It's a lot different than writing to actually read it aloud. So people are buying it, which is cool.
0: Yeah.
1: I noticed that folks are doing that, and that's got to make you really excited to see. Have you gotten feedback from any readers so far?
0: Yeah, a lot of really positive and encouraging feedback. It was really fun.
1: That's excellent. By the way, this is Abigail Grace, who is from Lexington, Kentucky. She's in Pittsburgh visiting, and she wrote this book, which is a pretty amazing story. And it's called Elf Boy from the Pizza Shop Chronicles. When you wrote, you mentioned you were sharing chapters with your sister as mm-hmm. you completed them. Is that right?
0: Yeah.
1: Did you feel any uncomfortable at all sharing writing that was so fresh? I mean, I guess it depends on how close you are with your sister. I would imagine you're pretty close. How old is she?
0: She's 17.
1: Okay.
0: We're pretty close.
1: So you're close to the same age. But still, sharing something like that, writing's pretty intimate.
0: Yeah.
1: How do you write? Do you write on a computer, longhand?
0: Write longhand.
1: And then does somebody type it up for you?
0: No, I type it up too.
1: Okay. That must be, when you, do you redraft as you're typing it?
0: Yeah. I use that as a second draft.
1: Wow. I'm just fascinated with the whole process. So are you working on the next one?
0: Yeah, I'm actually working on the last book right now.
1: Oh, so you've got two and

0: Jeffrey, Don, uh-huh. what are, can you reveal their names, or maybe you don't know?
1: I'm not quite sure on the names just yet.
0: But they'll be part of the Pizza Shop Chronicles, if mm-hmm. people search on the Pizza Shop Chronicles, not maybe today, but in weeks or months to come, they'll find you. Uh-huh. That's fascinating. I hope you have continued good luck with this. Is there anything else you want to talk about or add?
1: I don't know.
0: Have you met other women your age that are publishing or high school age folks that are doing this?
1: Not in real person, but I have a friend in Florida, and we talk a lot about that. She writes too, and I think she plans maybe to get some books published too.
0: That's great. Well, hopefully you'll find more. I think it would be neat to compare notes. Well, thank you. It's great to have you here. And you did a great job reading that. It's not an easy thing to share. It's not easy to read something that long on the air, let alone something that you actually wrote. So you did a great job. Thanks so much.
1: Thanks.
0: Anything else you wanted to talk about? How did you? I have one thing to ask you. How did you learn to write?
1: Mom taught me a lot, and she got a creative writing course that I've been reading extensively, and she taught me a lot of it.
0: It shows. Your writing is great. Thanks so much for being here. You can see a picture of Abigail and a link to her book on Facebook, Abigail Grace, her name, 18, from the Heritage Grove Academy Homeschool in Kentucky. And the book is called Elf Boy, The Pizza Shop Chronicles, Book 1. You can read about Chris and his experiences.
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4: Hi, my name is Lila. I'm a senior at Taylor Alderdice, and this is a poem I wrote called Product of My Time. I am a product of my time. I am also a terribly inefficient time traveler. I am an example of eccentricity in each reality, and I am the biggest proponent of the only constant, change. I go forward and backward, but mainly forward. For Youth Express, this is Lila, signing off.
5: In March of 2020, my dad made it very clear that this was not a vacation, we were not going to travel the nation, and being responsible meant we were going to stay locked in our house until school restarted in 2 weeks. The next morning, almost before I woke up, my brother and mom were in a packed car heading down to Savannah, Georgia. But not me, my dad, and my sister. One fire pit, a whole creation of a recipe book, and 3 days later, my dad, sister, dog, and I were piled into our second car and on the road. Savannah housed two families who we were close enough to that I called them my cousins. But we only really saw one after Savannah told everyone to shelter in place. So when I think about the pandemic, I don't think about sanitizing groceries or homemade pot-lid masks. I think about the Denisons. The Denisons' house had a marvelous ensuite that we called Hotel Denison, where the five of us stayed for months. In that suite alone, we had too many adventures to recount. I got sicker than I have ever been in my life and became exiled there. I sprawled pathetically over the couch and watched every episode of The Good Place while eating butter between Ritz crackers. Everyone thought I had COVID, but the test, which was the first one taken by anyone we knew, came back negative. One night, my brother came in later than the rest of us, decided it was too hot, and turned the thermostat to the coldest thing possible. My mom yelled at me in the middle of the night for getting up again and again to get more blankets. My dad said that he had a dream that he was camping on Mount Everest, And when he woke up, he realized it wasn't a dream and it was his reality. A hands-off rule on the thermostat followed that fateful night. The rest of the house, in whose mayhem I gleefully joined after I was freed, was impeccably clean but bursting with too many bodies. 4 adults, 7 kids, 2 dogs, 1 cat, 1 hamster, and our Roomba named Eli, which was one of the essential things my mom brought down from Pennsylvania for some reason, traipsed over and around each other for months. The Denisons' oldest daughter brought her Russian boyfriend, whose name was unfortunately also Eli, home for the first time on the same day my carload of the family arrived. He sat in the nearly standing room only dining room as we all talked over each other and fed the snuffling dogs under the table scraps. I don't think he fell asleep that night knowing who was related to whom. The days were full of Zoom video calls, everyone carving out their own semi-quiet place to turn off their mics in peace. In the afternoons, we fought over Wi-Fi scrappily, me begging the boys to stop playing Fortnite for 1 second so my audiobook could load, and my sister texting her friends incessantly, until everyone had to turn everything on airplane mode because one of the dads had a very important meeting. We would spill into the yard for Capture the Flag tournaments, or be forced out to weed. That house hosted the Great Minecraft War, the In-Home Chopped competition of 2020, the hide-and-seek snitch incident, the Carol on the Highway incident, the highly contested Settlers of Catan game of 2020, and the spinning hammock game, which resulted in my brother bleeding profusely from the head and us saying our last goodbyes before my mom told us to stop being dramatic. He wasn't even granted a hospital trip. That old house holds more of myself in its cracks and baseboards than any other house besides my own. I was lucky enough to scoot out and back up to Pittsburgh before they started renovating it. I was not trapped into sanding hardwood floors or scraping off popcorn ceilings. The last time I was ever in that house was COVID. It was sold without my consent, and the new owners began to defile it immediately, painting over the buttercup siding in real estate white. They will never know the perfect hide-and-seek spots or the precise angle to hold your phone for it to pick up just a tiny bit more signal. They won't remember the number of squid chips boiled over that stove or how the Great Minecraft Peace Council of 2020 went down. But that's okay. I will. This is Mary Bartels reporting from the Youth Media Center at SLB Radio.
6: The sound of the ocean greets you as you near, and the squawk of seagulls follows soon after. The sun bears down on you, not unpleasantly, but it's certainly more than you're used to in rainy Pittsburgh. The beach burns as you walk on it, and the wind pelts you with sand. The sound of children's laughs and too loud music are welcomed here. At the boardwalk, you're overwhelmed by the smells of the different food vendors. Popping popcorn, the vendors throw kernels to a flock of pigeons. Crowds wait in line for 2 sour lemonade and 2 sweet cotton candy. Conversations mingle with the music that changes from store to store. The fudge store plays soft jazz and always seems to be empty. The crystal shop echoes with chimes and always smells of incense. The candle store, my favorite, is lit by mosaic lamps and the flicker of flame. You stop at the reptile zoo before turning in for the night, and watch guests gasp in awe at the largest crocodile in the States. Exotic birds are heard calling to each other throughout the park, and you jump at the sound of a parrot saying hello as you pass. At the hotel, it is quiet. The slow splashing of the pool at night and the white foamy ocean waves lull you to sleep, and the warm sea breeze protects you from the cold of night.
7: My name is Layla Dukes. I'm in 9th grade at Pittsburgh Kappa 6 through 12, and this is a poem I wrote called 6 in 1. L-A-Y-L-A-H. That is me. Loving as anyone or anything you've ever seen. Ashamed of the decisions that has birthed the new life ahead, yet grateful for the lessons glued inside my head. L-A-Y-L-A-H. That is me. Learning to navigate the system that is built against myself, also learning to drive my car of life to the destination of hope, peace, where the tide is calm, my heart is healed, and my spirit is willing. For Youth Express, this is Layla signing off.
8: Hi, my name is Sophia Gombos, and I'm a junior at Shadyside Academy. 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
9: 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I'm in 10th grade at Montour High School, and you're listening to Youth Express. 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
10: My name is Henry Stahl. I'm in 11th grade, and I'm homeschooled. This is a poem I wrote called Watch the World Walk By. Where is the end, you wonder, on your way to the supposed finish line that is chased with merciless strides abound? As you struggle on without conscious wonder, it occurs to you, eyes up above peer down. Lanky is the man who the eyes belong to. High, he's perched upon his pole, limbs a-sagging with straw. Crank, he explains, is his name, and he tells you how long he's been up there and everything he's seen, for he can see the whole world from up there high on his pole. Stop and watch the world with me, he proposes. The fields never end, and so you sit with your friend Crank, watching the world walk by. For Youth Express, this is Henry signing off.
11: Frick Park, during the last days of summer, is truly unforgettable. I've always known the park, museum, and grounds well, but walking there on my own this time, as I shed the last remnants of summer, introduced me to a part of Frick Park even a local like me doesn't always get to experience. On my trek up the hill into the park, I always pass the Frick Museum and grounds. I see the perfectly manicured rectangular topiary trees, but this time, I can actually see some people sitting around them in chairs, grubbing on the sweet and savory meals from the food trucks lining the parking lot. In the winter, this place is deserted. Last November, I would ride my bike up and take refuge in the warmth of the greenhouse. It was a sort of serene solidarity. As I continue my journey around the area, I enter the actual park part of Frick Park. Trees are scattered everywhere, as if one day, 100 years ago, someone carelessly threw a handful of seeds into bare land, and up sprouted the grandiose foliage which now roam there. I look all around to see the blocks of dirt pushed into the ground to create barriers which confirm the definite path which I walk on now. The day is beginning to settle down, and there are only a few people brave enough to leave the festivities and the music of the Frick grounds to explore the trails deep into the woods. I walk and walk and walk down the miscellaneous paths in the woods. There are fresh shortcut paths made through certain patches of trees, which tell me that someone was very impatient and did not want to continue down the traditional path laid out in front of them. The sunset is coming, and I can sense it. It looks like someone has put a blanket over the sun, like one does with a lamp, creating reddish streaks over the exhausted sky. My mother always says that my great-grandmother would say, "Red sky at night, sailor's delight," but I often think that it must be such a waste for the sky to be red here. When I rarely ever hear of any sailors or large boats in Pittsburgh, minus the Gateway Clipper, if that even counts. As I continue to let my legs droop down the dirt road, I pass by several different places I could sit and finally read. But someone is either there, or it just doesn't seem like quite the right spot. I finally settle on a bench, plopped right near a small pond. The pond is a murky hunter green, with no signs of life, except my own reflection looking into it. The bench has small patches of lichen on it, like a whale with barnacles. The spot is only a small ways away from the new, old bridge, which collapsed sometime last year. Or maybe the year before that, but remembering its exact timeline doesn't concern me much. I finally take my seat and open my book. I started reading it earlier that month, but I only read it late at night in my bed, or in the form of an audiobook while I painted my nails, or when I was blow-drying my hair. It feels slightly out of place to be reading it here, but I like it. It feels slightly out of place to be here, this far on the path, on my own, at sunset, in a place I've lived my whole life, but haven't really gotten to know until now. But I like it.
5: In March of 2020, my dad made it very clear that this was not a vacation. We were not going to travel the nation, and being responsible meant we were going to stay locked in our house until school restarted in 2 weeks. The next morning, almost before I woke up, my brother and mom were in a packed car heading down to Savannah, Georgia. But not me, my dad, and my sister. One fire pit, a whole creation of a recipe book, and 3 days later, my dad, sister, dog, and I were piled into our second car and on the road. Savannah housed two families who we were close enough to that I called them my cousins, but we only really saw one after Savannah told everyone to shelter in place. So when I think about the pandemic, I don't think about sanitizing groceries or homemade pot lid masks. I think about the Denisons. The Denisons' house had a marvelous ensuite that we called Hotel Denison, where the five of us stayed for months. In that suite alone, we had too many adventures to recount. I got sicker than I have ever been in my life and became exiled there. I sprawled pathetically over the couch and watched every episode of The Good Place while eating butter between Ritz crackers. Everyone thought I had COVID, but the test, which was the first one taken by anyone we knew, came back negative. One night, my brother came in later than the rest of us, decided it was too hot, and turned the thermostat to the coldest thing possible. My mom yelled at me in the middle of the night for getting up again and again to get more blankets. My dad said that he had a dream that he was camping on Mount Everest, and when he woke up, he realized it wasn't a dream, and it was his reality. A hands-off rule on the thermostat followed that fateful night. The rest of the house, in whose mayhem I gleefully joined after I was freed, was impeccably clean but bursting with too many bodies. 4 adults, 7 kids, 2 dogs, 1 cat, 1 hamster, and our Roomba named Eli, which was one of the essential things my mom brought down from Pennsylvania for some reason, traipsed over and around each other for months. The Denison's oldest daughter brought her Russian boyfriend, whose name was unfortunately also Eli, home for the first time on the same day my carload of the family arrived. He sat in the nearly standing room only dining room as we all talked over each other and fed the snuffling dogs under the table scraps. I don't think he fell asleep that night knowing who was related to whom. The days were full of Zoom video calls, everyone carving out their own semi-quiet place to turn off their mics in peace. In the afternoons, we fought over Wi-Fi scrappily, me begging the boys to stop playing Fortnite for 1 second so my audiobook could load, and my sister texting her friends incessantly, until everyone had to turn everything on airplane mode because one of the dads had a very important meeting. We would spill into the yard for capture the flag tournaments, or be forced out to weed. That house hosted the Great Minecraft War, the in-home Chopped competition of 2020, the hide-and-seek snitch incident, the Carol on the Highway incident, the highly contested Settlers of Catan game of 2020, and the spinning hammock game which resulted in my brother bleeding profusely from the head and us saying our last goodbyes before my mom told us to stop being dramatic. He wasn't even granted a hospital trip. That old house holds more of myself in its cracks and baseboards than any other house besides my own. I was lucky enough to scoot out and back up to Pittsburgh before they started renovating it. I was not trapped into sanding hardwood floors or scraping off popcorn ceilings. The last time I was ever in that house was COVID. It was sold without my consent, and the new owners began to defile it immediately, painting over the buttercup siding in real estate white. They will never know the perfect hide-and-seek spots or the precise angle to hold your phone for it to pick up just a tiny bit more signal. They won't remember the number of squid chips boiled over that stove, or how the Great Minecraft Peace Council of 2020 went down. But that's okay. I will. This is Mary Bartels reporting from the Youth Media Center at SLB Radio.
12: Costco, the land of wholesale shopping, free samples, and slices of pizza the size of your head, has always been a strange kind of sanctuary for me. Like clockwork, every Saturday morning, rain or shine, sun or snow, my parents would strap me and my sister into the back seat, driving to our local warehouse, where we would spend an absurd amount of time frolicking through spacious aisles full of neon pool noodles, hair dryers, and colorful light bulbs. Once we arrived in the parking lot, our family of four would branch out into three groups. My sister and I in search of the nearest sample stand, my mom in search of the latest discounts, and my dad, doing whatever dads do in Costco snack aisles. My sister and I would aim to reap the most product from each sample stand, sometimes going three or four times in different disguises. We would exchange jackets and switch hairstyles, shamelessly trooping back to the sample stands in our alter egos, as if the ladies working the stands couldn't see right through our scrappy ponytails and ill-fitting jackets. The process was the same every week, as we cycled through fragrant pesto ravioli, scouting hot Swiss Miss hot chocolate, and crispy brownie brittle. Once we filled our stomachs and mom filled her cart, our family would regroup at the bustling food court for lunch. Usually our order was a box of piping hot combo pizza with an occasional strawberry vanilla swirl, soft serve, or soft churro. While waiting for lunch, we'd discuss mom's latest purchases or our favorite sample stand of the week. The conversation would quickly die out once lunch arrived, the silence only punctuated by the occasional loud sip of water or a conversation from the table beside us. After finishing lunch, we'd file out of Costco, squinting from the piercing bright sunlight that greeted our eyes. My dad would plop on his sunglasses that looked like they came from the dentist's office before starting the engine of the car. Every time I stared out the window, watching the sprawling brick warehouse shrinking in the distance, I would wonder about my next trip the following week. However, the following week turned into the following 2 weeks, which morphed into the following month or two as I grew older and older with new extracurriculars and commitments to juggle. At the time, I never really dwelled on the meaning of my trips to Costco or how I'd spend it with my sister at sample stands before gorging on combo pizza. I would never have imagined that my partner in sample crime would migrate across the Atlantic Ocean to the salty shores of Wales, or that combo pizza is now an extinct relic of the past. But now, at the age of 13, I would give anything just to rewind time and go back to that lazy Saturday morning at Costco.
13: This is Jason Earl, age 17, of North Allegheny High School, reporting for Pittsburgh Youth Media. Susan Howard, the youth media director at Pittsburgh Filmmakers, describes filmmaking as a rich and complex process, but she claims her camper's work at the director's workshop at the Pittsburgh Center for the Arts is on par with that of the college students she has taught. Through her instruction at the workshop, high school students obtain the fundamental skills of filmmaking while gaining an idea of what the work of a director entails. All of the students have an interest in filmmaking, and most are involved in TV or film clubs in their respective high schools. However, the director's workshop provides them with the opportunity to direct their own videos using modern, efficient video technology, something that is seldom available at the high school level. The students also learn about each role in a crew, behind and in front of the cameras. On Monday, July 27th, the students were preparing their initial projects titled The Man in the Room Video. For this assignment, they were given 40 minutes to complete their filming for a one-minute video of someone performing a particular action in a room. Before going out and capturing footage, each student made an individual storyboard, sketching and organizing each shot necessary for their videos. As each student had the ability to direct and produce their own short film, they used their peers as the crew to fill other necessary roles. When I visited on Wednesday, July 29th, the students finished up this initial project and proceeded to scout new scene locations for their next assignment, a multiple-person dialogue. As the students searched for unique areas to shoot, Susan described how many movies and television shows deceive audiences by showing a shot of the outside of a home or building and then displaying what the audience believes to be the inside of that building. In reality, the interior scene is shot in a completely different location. One example she referenced was the home in the popular film Napoleon Dynamite, where two different locations are portrayed as one. As the students' solo projects served as an introduction to the basics of filmmaking, the dialogue allows for the use of complex, advanced effects. Furthermore, the young directors had the opportunity to work with the actors from another camp at Pittsburgh Center for the Arts, allowing all of the campers to share their talents with each other. Another effective way for young directors to learn how to produce a good video is by viewing movies and analyzing professional work. Students often watch these movies without volume to notice visual aspects that they wouldn't catch when distracted by noise. They express that the symbolism in certain clips is far too difficult to identify while watching normally. Noting the techniques utilized in famous productions has allowed the students to employ newly discovered tactics in their own work. Although Susan is aware that 1 week is not nearly enough time to teach the students everything there is to know about directing, she is confident she has given them the fundamental skills to produce work of their own. She hopes that this truncated version of a college-level course can assist them in their filmmaking endeavors. Similarly, the students are thrilled to gain such valuable experience in directing at such a young age and will carry their knowledge with them in the future. For more Pittsburgh Youth Media stories, visit pghyouthmedia.org, find Pittsburgh Youth Media on Facebook and Twitter, or stay tuned to youthexpress.org. Catch the future.
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15: I'm Jalen Hauser. I'm from City High, 12th grade, 17, and my poem is just called Me. I am a girl who is envied, a girl loved by many, and a girl that doesn't find herself in any. I love my hair to stretch beneath the earth, my lips huge, but only purpose is for words to exert, eyes elegant enough to determine worth, but sadly, the perfection of my face sometimes stains my shirt. My body is a brown canvas that imperfections appear, hiding what's over-sexualized sometimes in the things I wear. Since I'm the standard pretty, it's the only thing for which they care, I swear. I wish intentions were clear because not everyone deserves the nice personality I have to share. Beauty is subjective and fragile. It is stemmed as it stands alone in a field of others. Alone in a crowded room, we all know the feeling. But when we feel this, we're not noticed, as opposed to beauty, who is the one that stands out amongst the others. It is against its will and out of its control. Beauty is in the eyes of the beholder, but why can't beauty hold themselves and own themselves?
16: A place in rural Butler you wouldn't know about. If you venture to the more populous nooks of this town, a crescendo of dirt bikes growling as they tear down dirt roads, the riders with overgrown mullets with a Confederate and Trump 2020 flag in each hand will fill your ears. But here, it is quiet. I remember the day my grandpa and my cousins built this swing set from scratch. Then it wasn't as quiet. My cousins and I ran to the pumpkin patch, ignoring the damp grass that clung to our bare feet, eager to see what pumpkin had our name etched into the premature skin. Here, in this place that now only lives in the past, your senses never grew unstimulated. There was a sizzling of hamburger from the farm past the algae-congealed pond on the grill that harmonized with the persistent hammering of tools on wood that will soon be more than a blueprint, that will be turned russet from the years of perpetual use and then only occasional use. Often, there's a sharp pop of a gun, which only momentarily interrupts our adolescent giggles. But now, it is quiet. With the exception of cows mooing in the pasture past the discarded daisy truck that now holds dust-covered hay, and the occasional litter of kittens, the chirping of birds exclusive to rural places, their notes drifting across the autumn breeze and rattling the trees, and the creaking of the swing. It has been years since we had a pumpkin carving reunion, as my grandparents can't keep up with the bustling of people sprawled in miscellaneous corners of their house, and my sister and I are the only ones who visit semi-frequently. I pumped my legs against the chill wind to get the view I desire, committed this routine to memory, just as these birds have their symphony. The swinging back and forth fills my lungs and is dispelled into a plume of steam from my chapped lips. My knuckles are white and have a tension building in them like the steadiness of the beams holding up the swing, and when I see the red barn, I know it's worth it. In the absence of constant appraisal, like suburban trees, these trees have painted themselves every hue of warmth. Plenty of autumns have passed since this swing set has risen. The grass that was once beneath it succumbing to a dusty patch. The absence of dozens of pumpkins in the garden that no longer exist is well observed. But I have learned if you propel yourself against the rural wind, there will always be a red barn and a sea of fire, then laden in snow, and then immersed past recognition in thick foliage, no matter how much has changed.
17: My name is Felix Dreyer. I'm in the 9th grade at City Charter High School, and this is a poem I wrote called Captain. I am a spirit of hopeful opportunity, one whose doubts may damper my sails, Though my crew may have their failures and pouts, I still face the ocean of emotion without losing myself in the commotion. For I am my own captain, and thus for I must contain my failures to thrust forward a new world of pure imagination. This is Felix Dreyer from Youth Express signing off.
11: Frick Park, during the last days of summer, is truly unforgettable. I've always known the park, museum, and grounds well, but walking there on my own this time, as I shed the last remnants of summer, introduced me to a part of Frick Park even a local like me doesn't always get to experience. On my trek up the hill into the park, I always pass the Frick Museum and grounds. I see the perfectly manicured rectangular topiary trees, but this time I can actually see some people sitting around them in chairs, grubbing on the sweet and savory meals from the food trucks lining the parking lot. In the winter, this place is deserted. Last November, I would ride my bike up and take refuge in the warmth of the greenhouse. It was a sort of serene solidarity. As I continue my journey around the area, I enter the actual park part of Frick Park. Trees are scattered everywhere, as if one day, 100 years ago, someone carelessly threw a handful of seeds into bare land, and up sprouted the grandiose foliage which now roam there. I look all around to see the blocks of dirt pushed into the ground to create the barriers which confirm the definite path which I walk on now. The day is beginning to settle down, and there are only a few people brave enough to leave the festivities and the music of the Frick grounds to explore the trails deep into the woods. I walk and walk and walk down the miscellaneous paths in the woods. There are fresh shortcut paths made through certain patches of trees, which tell me that someone was very impatient and did not want to continue down the traditional path laid out in front of them. The sunset is coming, and I can sense it. It looks like someone has put a blanket over the sun, like one does with a lamp, creating reddish streaks over the exhausted sky. My mother always says that my great-grandmother would say, "Red sky at night, sailor's delight." But I often think that it must be such a waste for the sky to be red here, when I rarely ever hear of any sailors or large boats in Pittsburgh, minus the Gateway Clipper, if that even counts. As I continue to let my legs droop down the dirt road, I pass by several different places I could sit and finally read. But someone is either there, or it just doesn't seem like quite the right spot. I finally settle on a bench, plopped right near a small pond. The pond is a murky hunter green, with no signs of life, except my own reflection looking into it. The bench has small patches of lichen on it, like a whale with barnacles. The spot is only a small ways away from the new, old bridge, which collapsed sometime last year. Or maybe the year before that, but remembering its exact timeline doesn't concern me much. I finally take my seat and open my book. I started reading it earlier that month, but I only read it late at night in my bed, or in the form of an audiobook while I painted my nails, or when I was blow-drying my hair. It feels slightly out of place to be reading it here, but I like it. It feels slightly out of place to be here, this far on the path, on my own, at sunset, in a place I've lived my whole life, but haven't really gotten to know until now. But I like it.
12: Costco, the land of wholesale shopping, free samples, and slices of pizza the size of your head, has always been a strange kind of sanctuary for me. Like clockwork, every Saturday morning, rain or shine, sun or snow, my parents would strap me and my sister into the back seat, driving to our local warehouse, where we would spend an absurd amount of time frolicking through spacious aisles full of neon pool noodles, hair dryers, and colorful light bulbs. Once we arrived in the parking lot, our family of four would branch out into three groups. My sister and I in search of the nearest sample stand, my mom in search of the latest discounts, and my dad, doing whatever dads do in Costco snack aisles. My sister and I would aim to reap the most product from each sample stand, sometimes going three or four times in different disguises. We would exchange jackets and switch hairstyles, shamelessly trooping back to the sample stands in our alter egos, as if the ladies working the stands couldn't see right through our scrappy ponytails and ill-fitting jackets. The process was the same every week, as we cycled through fragrant pesto ravioli, scouting hot Swiss Miss hot chocolate, and crispy brownie brittle. Once we filled our stomachs and Mom filled her cart, our family would regroup at the bustling food court for lunch. Usually our order was a box of piping hot combo pizza with an occasional strawberry vanilla swirl soft serve or soft churro. While waiting for lunch, we'd discuss Mom's latest purchases or our favorite sample stand of the week. The conversation would quickly die out once lunch arrived, the silence only punctuated by the occasional loud sip of water or a conversation from the table beside us. After finishing lunch, we'd file out of Costco, squinting from the piercing bright sunlight that greeted our eyes. My dad would plop on his sunglasses that looked like they came from the dentist's office before starting the engine of the car. Every time I stared out the window, watching the sprawling brick warehouse shrinking in the distance, I would wonder about my next trip the following week. However, the following week turned into the following 2 weeks, which morphed into the following month or two, as I grew older and older with new extracurriculars and commitments to juggle. At the time, I never really dwelled on the meaning of my trips to Costco, or how I'd spend it with my sister at sample stands before gorging on combo pizza. I would never have imagined that my partner in sample crime would migrate across the Atlantic Ocean to the salty shores of Wales, or that combo pizza is now an extinct relic of the past. But now, at the age of 13, I would give anything just to rewind time and go back to that lazy Saturday morning at Costco.
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23: Hi, my name is Lila Catherine. I attend Taylor Alderdice and I'm a senior. I will be reading a poem I wrote entitled Fragility. Limping duck meets the wrong stranger. Gunshots, seconds he's gone. Ant crawls from grass onto blanket, crushed by dirty fingers. His tombstone is a tea cookie. Chicken lied on a dining room table, legs declared drumsticks. Their bones, remains, and all thrown away. When have we become so apathetic to a gift only promised once?
15: I'm Jill Lanzahauser. I'm from City High at 12th grade, 17. And my poem is just called Me. I am a girl who is envied, a girl loved by many, and a girl that doesn't find herself in any. I love my hair to stretch beneath the earth, my lips huge, but only purpose is for words to exert. Eyes elegant enough to determine worth, but sadly, the perfection of my face sometimes stains my shirt. My body is a brown canvas that imperfections appear, hiding what's over-sexualized sometimes in the things I wear. Since I'm the standard pretty, it's the only thing for which they care, I swear. I wish intentions were clear, because not everyone deserves the nice personality I have to share. Beauty is subjective and fragile. It is stemmed as it stands alone in a field of others. Alone in a crowded room, we all know the feeling. But when we feel this, we're not noticed. As opposed to beauty, who is the one that stands out amongst the others, it is against its will and out of its control. Beauty is in the eyes of the beholder, but why can't beauty hold themselves and own themselves?
16: A place in rural Butler you wouldn't know about. If you venture to the more populous nooks of this town, a crescendo of dirt bikes growling as they tear down dirt roads, their riders with overgrown mullets with a Confederate and Trump 2020 flag in each hand will fill your ears. But here, it is quiet. I remember the day my grandpa and my cousins built this swing set from scratch. Then it wasn't as quiet. My cousins and I ran to the pumpkin patch, ignoring the damp grass that clung to our bare feet, eager to see what pumpkin had our name etched into the premature skin. Here, in this place that now only lives in the past, your senses never grew unstimulated. There was a sizzling of hamburger from the farm past the algae-congealed pond on the grill that harmonized with the persistent hammering of tools on wood that will soon be more than a blueprint. That will be turned russet from the years of perpetual use and then only occasional use. Often, there's a sharp pop of a gun, which only momentarily interrupts our adolescent giggles. But now, it is quiet. With the exception of cows mooing in the pasture past the discarded daisy truck that now holds dust-covered hay and the occasional litter of kittens, the chirping of birds exclusive to rural places, their notes drifting across the autumn breeze and rattling the trees, and the creaking of the swing. It has been years since we had a pumpkin carving reunion, as my grandparents can't keep up with the bustling of people sprawled in miscellaneous corners of their house, and my sister and I are the only ones who visit semi-frequently. I pump my legs against the chill wind to get the view I desire, committed this routine to memory, just as these birds have their symphony. The swinging back and forth fills my lungs and is dispelled into a plume of steam from my chapped lips. My knuckles are white and have a tension building in them like the steadiness of the beams holding up the swing, and when I see the red barn, I know it's worth it. In the absence of constant appraisal, like suburban trees, these trees have painted themselves every hue of warmth. Plenty of autumns have passed since this swing set has risen. The grass that was once beneath it succumbing to a dusty patch. The absence of dozens of pumpkins in the garden that no longer exist is well observed. But I have learned if you propel yourself against the rural wind, there will always be a red barn and a sea of fire, then laden in snow, and then immersed past recognition in thick foliage, no matter how much has changed.
11: Frick Park, during the last days of summer, is truly unforgettable. I've always known the park, museum, and grounds well, but walking there on my own this time, as I shed the last remnants of summer, introduced me to a part of Frick Park even a local like me doesn't always get to experience. On my trek up the hill into the park, I always pass the Frick Museum and grounds. I see the perfectly manicured rectangular topiary trees, but this time I can actually see some people sitting around them in chairs, grubbing on the sweet and savory meals from the food trucks lining the parking lot. In the winter, this place is deserted. Last November, I would ride my bike up and take refuge in the warmth of the greenhouse. It was a sort of serene solidarity. As I continue my journey around the area, I enter the actual park part of Frick Park. Trees are scattered everywhere, as if one day, 100 years ago, someone carelessly threw a handful of seeds into bare land, and up sprouted the grandiose foliage which now roam there. I look all around to see the blocks of dirt pushed into the ground to create barriers which confirm the definite path which I walk on now. The day is beginning to settle down, and there are only a few people brave enough to leave the festivities and the music of the Frick grounds to explore the trails deep into the woods. I walk and walk and walk down the miscellaneous paths in the woods. There are fresh shortcut paths made through certain patches of trees, which tell me that someone was very impatient and did not want to continue down the traditional path laid out in front of them. The sunset is coming, and I can sense it. It looks like someone has put a blanket over the sun, like one does with a lamp, creating reddish streaks over the exhausted sky. My mother always says that my great-grandmother would say, "Red sky at night, sailor's delight," but I often think that it must be such a waste for the sky to be red here. When I rarely ever hear of any sailors or large boats in Pittsburgh, minus the Gateway Clipper, if that even counts. As I continue to let my legs droop down the dirt road, I pass by several different places I could sit and finally read. But someone is either there, or it just doesn't seem like quite the right spot. I finally settle on a bench, plopped right near a small pond. The pond is a murky hunter green, with no signs of life, except my own reflection looking into it. The bench has small patches of lichen on it, like a whale with barnacles. The spot is only a small ways away from the new, old bridge, which collapsed sometime last year. Or maybe the year before that, but remembering its exact timeline doesn't concern me much. I finally take my seat and open my book. I started reading it earlier that month, but I only read it late at night in my bed, or in the form of an audiobook while I painted my nails, or when I was blow-drying my hair. It feels slightly out of place to be reading it here, but I like it. It feels slightly out of place to be here, this far on the path, on my own, at sunset, in a place I've lived my whole life, but haven't really gotten to know until now. But I like it.
10: My name is Henry Stahl. I'm in 11th grade, and I'm homeschooled. This is a poem I wrote called Watch the World Walk By. Where is the end, you wonder, on your way to the supposed finish line that is chased with merciless strides abound? As you struggle on without conscious wonder, it occurs to you, eyes up above peer down. Lanky is the man who the eyes belong to. High, he's perched upon his pole, limbs a-sagging with straw. Crank, he explains, is his name, and he tells you how long he's been up there, and everything he's seen, for he can see the whole world from up there high on his pole. Stop and watch the world with me, he proposes. The fields never end, and so you sit with your friend Crank, watching the world walk by. For Youth Express, this is Henry signing off.
11: Frick Park, during the last days of summer, is truly unforgettable. I've always known the park, museum, and grounds well, but walking there on my own this time, as I shed the last remnants of summer, introduced me to a part of Frick Park even a local like me doesn't always get to experience. On my trek up the hill into the park, I always pass the Frick Museum and grounds. I see the perfectly manicured rectangular topiary trees, but this time I can actually see some people sitting around them in chairs, grubbing on the sweet and savory meals from the food trucks lining the parking lot. In the winter, this place is deserted. Last November, I would ride my bike up and take refuge in the warmth of the greenhouse. It was a sort of serene solidarity. As I continue my journey around the area, I enter the actual park part of Frick Park. Trees are scattered everywhere, as if one day, 100 years ago, someone carelessly threw a handful of seeds into bare land, and up sprouted the grandiose foliage which now roam there. I look all around to see the blocks of dirt pushed into the ground to create the barriers which confirm the definite path which I walk on now. The day is beginning to settle down, and there are only a few people brave enough to leave the festivities and the music of the Frick grounds to explore the trails deep into the woods. I walk and walk and walk down the miscellaneous paths in the woods. There are fresh shortcut paths made through certain patches of trees, which tell me that someone was very impatient and did not want to continue down the traditional path laid out in front of them. The sunset is coming, and I can sense it. It looks like someone has put a blanket over the sun, like one does with a lamp, creating reddish streaks over the exhausted sky. My mother always says that my great-grandmother would say, "Red sky at night, sailor's delight." but I often think that it must be such a waste for the sky to be red here, when I rarely ever hear of any sailors or large boats in Pittsburgh, minus the Gateway Clipper, if that even counts. As I continue to let my legs droop down the dirt road, I pass by several different places I could sit and finally read. But someone is either there, or it just doesn't seem like quite the right spot. I finally settle on a bench, plopped right near a small pond. The pond is a murky hunter green, with no signs of life, except my own reflection looking into it. The bench has small patches of lichen on it, like a whale with barnacles. The spot is only a small ways away from the new, old bridge, which collapsed sometime last year. Or maybe the year before that, but remembering its exact timeline doesn't concern me much. I finally take my seat and open my book. I started reading it earlier that month, but I only read it late at night in my bed, or in the form of an audiobook while I painted my nails, or when I was blow-drying my hair. It feels slightly out of place to be reading it here, but I like it. It feels slightly out of place to be here, this far on the path, on my own, at sunset, in a place I've lived my whole life, but haven't really gotten to know until now. But I like it.
0: Hi, my name is Sophia Gombos, and I'm a junior at Shadyside Academy. Hope is sprouting between the cracks, trying its best to grow and be recognized. Although often ignored and trampled over, hope persists, climbing on walls and slithering across concrete, trying to survive, to live, to thrive, in a city built of hard, unforgiving bricks. Gardeners prepare the soil for their plants. They remove the weeds, ripping their roots from the ground, saying they're no good. I need them gone to make my plants survive. Hi, my name is Sophia Gombos, and I'm a junior at Shadyside Academy. Hope is sprouting between the cracks, trying its best to grow and be recognized. Although often ignored and trampled over, hope persists, climbing on walls and slithering across concrete, trying to survive, to live, to thrive, in a city built of hard, unforgiving bricks. Gardeners prepare the soil for their plants. They remove the weeds, ripping their roots from the ground, saying they're no good. I need them gone to make my plants survive.
5: In March of 2020, my dad made it very clear that this was not a vacation. We were not going to travel the nation, and being responsible meant we were going to stay locked in our house until school restarted in 2 weeks. The next morning, almost before I woke up, my brother and mom were in a packed car heading down to Savannah, Georgia. But not me, my dad, and my sister. One fire pit, a whole creation of a recipe book, and 3 days later, my dad, sister, dog, and I were piled into our second car and on the road. Savannah housed two families who we were close enough to that I called them my cousins, but we only really saw one after Savannah told everyone to shelter in place. So when I think about the pandemic, I don't think about sanitizing groceries or homemade pot lid masks. I think about the Denisons. The Denisons' house had a marvelous ensuite that we called Hotel Denison, where the five of us stayed for months. In that suite alone, we had too many adventures to recount. I got sicker than I have ever been in my life and became exiled there. I sprawled pathetically over the couch and watched every episode of The Good Place while eating butter between Ritz crackers. Everyone thought I had COVID, but the test, which was the first one taken by anyone we knew, came back negative. One night, my brother came in later than the rest of us, decided it was too hot, and turned the thermostat to the coldest thing possible. My mom yelled at me in the middle of the night for getting up again and again to get more blankets. My dad said that he had a dream that he was camping on Mount Everest, and when he woke up, he realized it wasn't a dream, and it was his reality. A hands-off rule on the thermostat followed that fateful night. The rest of the house, in whose mayhem I gleefully joined after I was freed, was impeccably clean but bursting with too many bodies. 4 adults, 7 kids, 2 dogs, 1 cat, 1 hamster, and our Roomba named Eli, which was one of the essential things my mom brought down from Pennsylvania for some reason, traipsed over

0: In the afternoons, we fought over Wi-Fi scrappily. Me begging the boys to stop playing Fortnite for 1 second so my audiobook could load, and my sister texting her friends incessantly, until everyone had to turn everything on airplane mode because one of the dads had a very important meeting. We would spill into the yard for Capture the Flag tournaments, or be forced out to weed. That house hosted the Great Minecraft War, the In-Home Chopped competition of 2020, the hide-and-seek snitch incident, the Carol on the Highway incident, the highly contested Settlers of Catan game of 2020, and the spinning hammock game, which resulted in my brother bleeding profusely from the head and us saying our last goodbyes before my mom told us to stop being dramatic. He wasn't even granted a hospital trip. That old house holds more of myself in its cracks and baseboards than any other house besides my own. I was lucky enough to scoot out and back up to Pittsburgh before they started renovating it. I was not trapped into sanding hardwood floors or scraping off popcorn ceilings. The last time I was ever in that house was COVID. It was sold without my consent, and the new owners began to defile it immediately, painting over the buttercup siding in real estate white. They will never know the perfect hide-and-seek spots or the precise angle to hold your phone for it to pick up just a tiny bit more signal. They won't remember the number of squid chips boiled over that stove or how the Great Minecraft Peace Council of 2020 went down. But that's okay. I will. This is Mary Bartels reporting from the Youth Media Center at SLB Radio.
1: Hi, my name is Lila Catherine. I attend Taylor Alderdice and I'm a senior. I will be reading a poem I wrote, entitled Fragility. Limping duck meets the wrong stranger. Gunshots, seconds he's gone. Ant crawls from grass onto blanket, crushed by dirty fingers. His tombstone is a tea cookie. Chicken lied on a dining room table, legs declared drumsticks. Their bones, remains, and all thrown away. When have we become so apathetic to a gift only promised once?
2: 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I am in ninth grade at Montour High School, and you're listening to Youth Express. 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
4: Hi, my name is Helena, and the title of my poem is Delusion, Ashes, and Smooth. I walk into the night and see something twirling and waltzing. I don't know if it's a apparition or an actual person. It blows around us like ashes. Am I in a delusion or am I really seeing things? I feel her gown gently brush against my body, as smooth as silk. Maybe it is a moth wing or just the cold misty air. I don't know. There is no answers. I stare harder into the night. I finally spot the mysterious being. It is a lady with sad, cold gray eyes. Her eyes are as dark as the ashes in the fireplace. The moon shines a smooth beam of light in between us. I finally see her more clearly. She is young, with golden blonde hair tied up in a braided bun. It looks like spun gold. Her lips are as red as cherries and skin as pale as milk. She is remarkably beautiful. We stare at each other a bit more. Then she disappears in the smooth, dusty mist. Gone forever.
5: Sentence by Taylor Robinson. I am accused of being self-expressive, as if I can create and destroy my feelings. I cannot. Free speech was given to me at birth, Bertha. But suddenly speech is only free when the message is acceptable. Just my interpretation of the situation. Someday someone will say, stop the lying, stop the fakes. 100 years a slave to what you never said and what you will never say.
6: From the Youth Media Center at SLB Radio, this is Issa Lena, a middle school student at King. This is a paper flower poem by Maya Angelou named Still I Rise. You may write me down a history with your bitter, twisted lies. You may tread me in the dirt, but still, like dust, I rise. Does my sassiness upset you? Why are you beset with gloom? 'Cause I walk like I got oil wells pumping in my living room. Just like moons and suns with the certainty of tides. Just like hopes springing high, still I rise. Thanks for listening.
7: Hi, my name is Sakai. I am in

0: grade at the Environmental Charter School in Pittsburgh, Pennsylvania. Texting while driving makes me concerned about the future of the world, and here's why. Did you know that each day in the United States, more than 9 people are killed and more than 1,060 people are injured in crashes with distracted drivers? Instead of texting while driving, I wish people would start paying attention to the road. When people text while driving, it makes a big impact on life. It makes an impact on the person in the car and out. For instance, the person out of the car could be hit because the driver did not pay attention. The person inside the car could get into an accident and get killed. Texting while driving is unsafe. If it keeps happening, the whole humankind will be extinct. Texting while driving impacts all of us, and I think we can work together to make the world a better place. This is Sakai for the Environmental Charter School, second grade persuaders.
1: My name is Tierra Easley. I'm 15 years old and I go to the Neighborhood Academy. I'm at school I am, after this I'm gone to home to go. To bed is where is bed to? Back here I come out here back, restart the cycle the restart, the end and the.
2: Our Youth Express segment continues, and we have three students, all teens, and I'm going to let them introduce themselves, and I may ask a question or two, but we'll get started first with Maddie. Good morning.
3: Hi, it's nice to be here.
2: And tell me a little bit about yourself.
3: Well, I grew up in California, but I moved here about 5 years ago, and it's really awesome to be here with Girls Right because they've given me kind of an outlet to just write, and it's pretty valuable, and I'm very thankful for it.
2: How old are you?
3: I'm 14 years old.
2: So moving from California at the age of 9, that has to be a challenge, I would think.
3: It was. I think the most challenging thing about it is that we drove cross-country in a van through the South in late summer, so that was pretty challenging.
2: I'll bet. Mm-hmm. I'll bet. And now where do you go to school?
3: I'm going to Upper St. Clair High School in the fall.
2: Excellent. Yeah, I think before I had information on where you just finished and you're transitioning into high school coming up. Any hellos or shout-outs or acknowledgments you'd like to mention?
3: All right. Hi, Mom and Dad. Hi, Kathy and Colin and Sarah.
2: Those are all good hellos to say hello to. Who are Colin and Sarah and Kathy?
3: Kathy's a friend from school, and Colin and Sarah are good friends of mine from theater.
2: Wonderful. Well, I'm glad they're listening. If they're not listening at the very moment this is happening, they'll certainly hear it on demand when it's available later. Now we have Nora. Hello.
4: Hi, Nora. I'm Nora.
2: Hi. Tell me a bit about yourself, please.
4: I'm a poet, and I write, and mostly it's because of Girls Write. Thank you, Vivian and Andrea, for giving me that outlet, just like Maddie said. And it's very comfortable when I'm writing at Girls Write because it's like expressing my poetry, and it's very great and empowering, and that's what they think too. So, yeah.
2: And are you from Pittsburgh originally?
4: Yeah, I was born in Pittsburgh, but my parents were born in Africa and Syria. So.
2: And where do you go to school?
4: I'm now going to go to Alderdice High School.
2: Okay, so you're also we have another student on her way to Alderdice as
4: yes.
2: Well. Did I ask you about hellos? Any shout-outs or anything?
4: Oh, sure. Shout-out to Louise, another girl from Girls Right.
2: Yeah,
4: and
2: sure.
4: Vivian and Andrea and Maddie and Emma.
2: And now let's meet, in fact, let's meet Emma. She's right here. Hello.
5: Hello.
2: Hello. Tell me about yourself, please.
5: I like to write, but that's kind of obvious.
2: Will you be going to school this fall?
5: I'll be going to Alderdice as well.
2: And are you originally from the Pittsburgh area?
5: Yeah, I'm from Pittsburgh.
2: Where did you go prior to Alderdice? Where did you just finish?
5: Falk.
2: Oh, that's a great school up on the hill by Pitt, right?
5: Yeah.
2: I've been in the Falk Laboratory School a few times. So Before we hear from some of your writing, I would love your reflection on girls' right. If you could just tell me and folks listening what the organization's about and what do you do. I'm just going to kind of turn it over to you, if I may. Can you discuss a little bit? Folks might be wondering, girls' right, what's this all about, and why would such an organization even be needed?
4: So I'm Nora again.
3: And thank you for the reminder, Nora.
4: Thank you, Maddie. So Girls Right is pretty much awesome. It's like an outlet for girls, teen girls in Pittsburgh to technically just express themselves through words, poetry, fiction, stories. And it's quite amazing because everything literally changes when we're in that room, either at Brookline Teen Outreach or Assemble. And they really help us. They really, like, they enrich our minds, too, and give us empowerment to keep writing, even though when we're having, like, writer's block and struggles throughout the whole year. And it's been great staying with them, too.
2: How do the mentors at Girls Write differ from teachers that you would have in school?
3: I think they differ from the teachers at school because they're allowed to give us a lot more attention in a way, like more in-depth analysis of what makes our writing good and what we could improve on, whereas teachers' priority is just giving us a letter grade.
4: Yes. Where intelligence only doesn't matter on where or what grade it is. It's more than that for them.
5: Also, like in school, it's a lot more of a formal setting where it's like, I must divide my attention amongst the people, and I cannot show a bias. I cannot, like, express that, oh, that's really awesome, but I have to share with everybody the everybody thing. I don't know what I'm saying.
2: No, that makes sense. Yeah,
3: that's how writing works. Mm-hmm. You don't know what you're saying.
2: Well, it sounds like teachers can maybe let their guard down a little bit and even share more. Mentors, I'm sorry, can share more of themselves.
4: Yes, totally.
2: And
4: mm-hmm.
2: I would imagine that must be true for you all.
4: Yeah.
2: Too.
4: Yeah.
2: Mm-hmm. How many folks are, how long have you been involved and how many other girls are involved?
3: Well, I'm the newest at the Brookline location. There's five girls there, including some of the mentors. And I don't know much about the other location. I think that's where you go.
5: Yeah, that is where I go. I don't know how many people are there, but there's like probably around five.
2: Yeah. So it's relatively small,
4: yeah. Yes.
2: And it sounds like there's room for
4: more
2: additional girls, too, and we'll talk about that towards the end of this segment.
3: Well, join us.
2: You all seem like a lot of fun.
3: Thank you.
4: And quite weird.
2: Thank now, you. Before you share your writing, I'm curious, and I have some ideas about this, but why a gender specific program? Do you think it is good for privacy, or do you have some thoughts about that?
4: Totally great for privacy, because there's probably a lot of people that might judge, like maybe they're gonna say we're like feminists, but like, yeah, we're feminists, but we're like probably, and we're still like, it's more, it's not like it's bad, but it's also like it's contained in like a girl power space, so we can just like empower ourselves as women as we're growing up too.
2: Yeah, you know, when we do workshops and audio production, mm-hmm. often in middle school and sometimes in high school, we prefer, I shouldn't say we prefer, but there's a different dynamic if it is a group of just girls or yeah. just boys or mixed. And depending on what we're doing, we pretty much feel we get more authenticity when groups are not mixed. That's not a generalization. It is a generalization.
4: Yeah.
2: but we notice that a lot. And I can't quite explain why. Maybe y'all are more supportive when you're in that kind of environment.
4: Yeah.
2: I don't know if you have any thoughts about that.
3: Mm-hmm. I think you're right.
4: Yeah. Yeah. I feel very supported by like women, because obviously I'm going to be a woman when I grow up. And they just, like, give us advice, too, on that, too. They give us insight and input on, like, actually growing up and transitioning from that stage.
2: And we have two mentors who are here today who we will talk to after we have the girls share some writing. So who would like to go first.
4: I can go first.
2: Okay, so Emma mentioned earlier that she's a poet.
4: Yeah.
2: And do you have one poem to share or several?
4: I have several, yeah.
2: Okay, well, why don't you share two or three, however many you'd like. Mm-hmm. Two, it sounds. It's especially important when we introduce your writing, though, this is Nora.
4: Yeah, it is. Okay. This is called Rooms, and it's writing it as a sequel to many poems that's going to be technically focusing on this girl that's in this asylum or psych ward. I'm still trying to develop it, but this is the poem that I finished, and I wrote this a while ago and also said this at Girls' Right. Lights on. A porcelain white cloaks my walls, and it seems to conjure up the purity of life. There's nothing in the room so far. A tan four-legged table for sure to keep things standing, and a black vase that seems to keep a yellow chrysanthemum prisoner. Is it a source of disturbance? Prediction, maybe? They think I'm going insane. Little do they know that there's still a flame of sanity burning brightly before I do. No one knows for sure what they see in me. They think they can beseech a diagnosis out of me, and it makes me sick. Afterward, a sudden wave of lives follow. My heart remains to be made of glowing gold for some reason. It can be pounded with a tool out of hate and desire to shape any ugly thing until all that remains is something smaller or unrecognizable. They've trapped me in here with influences of joy and hope so I could ignore the discontent that resides in my mind. But they don't want to realize the truth. So shield me from the coats of lies like the polish on the floors. Brace yourself from a dire stigma that takes form of a girl. Because the truth is, I'm an experiment, gone wrong, of course, but you already knew what happens to experience, right? They need to be eliminated, but not yet. I had to be scrubbed away of any hope, drain me of a brisk, healthy, take charge of this ball of fire, transform me into a new and refreshing blur of wicked, take away any remaining reassurance, bleed me dry from any humanity that's itching to stay. Obliterate me from the care in my salty tears. Fulfill me with chagrin. Trap me in a room with a midnight black vase and a bright yellow flower, and let me fathom a beautiful sight of death and silence. The vase is the gun, the flower a bullet that I couldn't dodge. It pierced my heart, tainted my life. They placed me in another room before this, everything opposite of the one after it. It was a jet black that covered the walls, and only a white vase, but no flower instead, just the petals that are too faded to tell what color resided before it, crinkled and dwindled of life, like I thought was going to be me in the future. It's fortunate that flowers die faster than humans. I was kept in that room. Only the obsidian walls were dead on when it came to allying my tarnished heart. Black traced it like a border, not fully interfering yet. Lights off. There wasn't a sudden stop of footsteps that was supposed to be my rescue under the door. I'm lost in limbo. It became too much for me to handle. Finally, the depravity that has waited so long took control of my heart. No border to separate the good and bad. I should have known that it was sullied at the beginning, that it was a cancer that I was too blind to see. Lights on. It annihilated me, but it was relieving me of my sorrows. No more tears, wide eyes of curiosity as I stare at an art of obscurity, metamorphose me from a girl to a doormat, stain me with mud after a hard day at work, control me until I'm someone else's burden. Are you tired of me yet? Erase any empathy you have for me. Block out any noises you hear. Look me in the eye and tell me when they're going to waste my last moments with words, or don't. Surprise me with the spur of the moment. Make me mortified with my mistakes. I get off on it. The darkness. Know who I am, comprehend that I'm not like the others who failed as well. Trounce me by making me look at an image of beautiful death. Attempt to subdue me. Create an endeavor to evoke any bad emotion from me. Don't let me stay in this ill-starred life. Let me shiver of my shame as I wander of my own freedom. Make me stare at a lovely death in the eye. Plague my head with pretty thoughts. My body is weak. I feel faint. Let me flash a fake smile and ponder about what comes next after this. Fade away from the world slowly with an audience out on the edge of their seats. As I whisper goodbye, my eyes still blinking and reopening slowly. I'm full of pixels. The flower is still there but being blocked out. I'm disintegrating from the world hastily. Breath by breath, I fell to the ground. A loud landing followed. I'm sorry I couldn't do it. I loved being a subject of evil too much. The flame was blown out in a rush, so I guess. Lights off. Thank you.
2: That was pretty amazing.
4: Thank you. And you
2: mentioned this will be part of a series.
4: Yes.
2: Tell me more about if you wish, what you're hoping that will be.
4: So, like, this is like I said before, it's going to be a girl in an asylum that's, like, it's going to probably be divided into before, during, and after the stay. So if there is probably an after, if she doesn't survive there that long, I don't know, you'll have to read to find out. Yeah.
2: So it'll be a collection poems.
4: Yeah.
2: That's incredible.
4: Thank you.
2: Really well written.
4: Thank you.
2: Who would like to go next? I see Maddie raising her hand. And, what do you have to share?
3: Well, I have one poem, and the meaning behind it is I wanted to write a fantasy poem, so I did. and it's way too long, and I apologize in advance.
2: That's okay. There's no need to apologize at all. I'll tell you what, just to be on the safe side, there's one thing that I need to say right about now, which is you're listening to the show that gets your weekend off to a good start, the Saturday 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Almost forgot that last one for a moment. Now, I won't have to do that again. And we have lots of time. What's the name of what you're going to share?
3: The Shapeshifter.
2: The Shapeshifter, clearly fantasy. My dad always loved to talk about shapeshifters, so I can't wait to hear this.
3: Thank you. Do you ever want for an adventure, an entertaining, brand new venture, something to spook you, please you, brighten up your pale pallor? Well, there is a tale that, on a night much like this, with the moon but half full, and fireflies flitting around the rustling grasses, flickering round the barren passage on whence you came, with a breeze swaying the leaves slightly, ever so slightly, with nothing else upon the moor, you'll find the shapeshifter lurking just beyond the land you knew before. If you should trespass upon the fen, as the wind whispers, bickers against the other grass, if you keep your feet upon the path and do not waver, and if your feet stay steadfast in their way, just as your skirt begins to fray, you'll find a hill. Yes, a small hill, inset with a smaller door. You'll find it just where the wooded coppice merges with the moor. The shapeshifter, hiding in its paneled den, waiting with bated breath to give a tour. Approach slowly, knock not once, not thrice, just twice. Two quick raps upon the hawthorn egress. Brush off your hem, let your appearance oppress. As the entrance flies open, disavow the fact that there lies no face to greet you. Do not reassess. Enter, curtsy, and gaze around the den of your host. Hostess? As the shapeshifter, hesitant, determines the intruder to its warm address. Look to the walls of the hangings and glasses that shimmer and glint, show off the contents of oil and wine, iodine, plenty other elixirs, liquids from far-off lands, and many homemade. Bubbling violent violet blue of alky ale and aid, potions and poultices, jars filled with bizarre quarry, which, if you don't look away, you could swear shifted ever so slightly in its jar, but mayhap it's just a trick on your sight, as the basins shine in the dancing candlelight that drips from a wick, drowning in wax by the door, that you'll grab, staring round. There has to be more than this sad little ember, and then you may hear a crunch, a crackle, a new log on the fire. Then turn, and you'll find all the thrills you desire to find in a chair, an armchair, plump and bursting with stuffing and coated roughly with calico, a knit quilt, and something, as a shadow, a darkness that turns to your face. And I don't quite remember what it looked like, but I'm sure it'll change for you. As the shapeshifter, smiling, takes a shape that's anything but true. It's a living umbra with a stance that's relaxed and still eager, leaning forward with auroral eyes that analyze their new audience. You may be shaking, and that's quite all right. Why, I was too when it was my night. It will gaze in your face and cock its head slightly, and then you just have to stand there and let it not frighten your cord. It won't touch you. It won't hurt you. The lair where it dwells is safe, and so is it. It just has to remember a new story to tell, and the right face to show, the perfect one to cast its spell. As it reads you, a new tale, a rough, crowded slate, that it'll wipe clean as it elects its perfect candidate, its prime selection to truly greet you. As the shapeshifter, stirring, turns to its grate for a new form to project. The strange beast's hearth begins to pour, issuing, spewing opaque curls of smoke. Your own candle will even add a swirl that whirls around the floor, almost liquid, rooting you to the spot, concrete solid. And the gas converges on the shapeshifter's form, with the silvery wind losing all of its warmth, as the fog waxes to its bones, flesh, skin, cloth, and slides from fair to dark, fine to goth, hairs that unfurl and braid straights and plaits, and the lights that were eyes go from blue down to brown, as its mouth always forms as a smirk, ne'er a frown. Is it a man? Woman? Neither? Who knows? Always changes. You'll find the answer when its feet thud towards yours, and you'll see a midlife man with his hair and eyes grayed, or a child as yourself, whose stance is still staid, or a venerable maid, face lined with old laughs, or even a girl with a mop and tongue bold as brass. But they'll smile, take your hand, have you sit by the fire, and resume their own previous position, in the comfiest armchair, with fire bouncing off of kind eyes. They'll clear their throat, not once, not thrice, twice, and pose a simple inquisition. It's just the shapeshifter, gazing, asking if you'd like a story from the lexical magician. Here's what you'll do. Nod, cross your legs, cup your face in both hands, because when they open their mouth, the words start to dance into far-off lands, objects, people you never knew and people who will never know you, that seem realer than me as I look at you now, as the shapeshifter spins this new tale for your eyes of action, adventure, horror, delights, Arabian princes on Arabian nights, a tale of a monster that lurks in the snow, or a beautiful selkie living 12 yards below. Story for laughter, stories for tears, drama's revolution that to write would take years, a deep, thrilling history, a touching romance. It all shimmers before you as the hours trickle away. You'll hang on to their words, grasp onto the trance, even as the shapeshifter slows and the denouement closes, as it slips away like silk bolt from your hands. But that's quite all right, the shapeshifter says with a smile. Sometimes the best things are over too soon, so they'll take you to the door, taking you by the hand, and lead your way out of this new wonderland. But you'll leave nonetheless as you look to the moon, glance back at the creature, claim you'll be back soon. Then step out the door, turn your back. There's nothing more to be said. Then stand perfectly still. Hear a slight quake, a minute quake that lies just in your state. Turn around, let the night wind cast a chill, as the shapeshifter, dormant, lets his dozy, cozy den once more become a hell. So, if you ever want for an adventure, an entertaining, brand-new venture, as a half-moon shines above you and fireflies flit besides, and there's nothing else but rustling grass upon the moor, if you wish to take a passage down to where the coppice blends with fen's barren floor, you may find a hill, yes, a small hill, inset with a smaller door. There's a shapeshifter, awaiting, with a brand new form and tail forevermore.
2: Beautifully done. That, you really delivered that dramatically, and it was really fun.
3: What?
2: Are you an actor?
3: I am. I do quite a bit of theater.
2: It shows. And, yes. In a good way. You Yay. Sound great. So that was Maddie, and now we have Emma with something that she brought. What did you bring?
5: I brought two poems that I wrote. I think I'm going to read I'm going to read the untitled one first.
2: Okay.
5: It's a angry poem, which is one that I wrote when I was angry. So, yeah.
2: As long as,
5: I know,
2: long as
5: it's
2: you,
5: very surprising.
2: As long as you didn't write it within the last half hour, I feel okay.
5: Yeah. It's hard to dance with the devil on your back, but you can't reach the halo, in which there are voices in my head, and mine has ceased to be the loudest. You're either a coward or a fool, and people say that they miss you. There was never any love, because now you don't get hugs or talks. Dragon. A prime example of how to get slapped in the face, when you feel your body moving but you're not guilty of being in control. You reach your halo or your horns at the funeral nobody attended.
2: How long ago did you write that?
5: A few weeks.
2: It's beautiful. And what's the other that you brought?
5: The other one is called The Paths of a Summer Night, and I wrote it when I was in seventh grade. So, can't say if it's still good, but yeah.
2: Go ahead.
5: Okay. There are many people, many footprints. The footsteps by the riverbank that belonged to someone many years ago. A child who can't claim them anymore. A person who can't claim them anymore. Like a child who hears the wind and embarks on a quest to catch it. This is where my footprints come from. My footprints, the footprints of someone with dreams and visions. My feet lead me to my now, an old comfy couch that has seen all. Richard's music in my ears, a cherry on top of old summer nights, where feet would wander next door until others came out to play. Getting lost with only delicate piano music that flowed out an open window, matched by rough shots from our water guns. That's where my footprints come from.
2: Well done. Thank you to all three of you. What a terrific segment that was. I'd like you to come back
3: sometime. I'm sure we'd love to.
2: Maybe later in the summer or early in the school year. You just heard from Emma, and before Emma, you heard Maddie, and before Maddie, you heard Nora. And let me quickly turn to Vivian and Andrea just to ask you, how can girls get involved with this wonderful program?
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2: Mm-hmm. Sounds very easy and something that you've got the capacity to take some more girls. Or what's the age range?
7: 13 to 18.
2: Easy to qualify. Well, thank you so much for being here.
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9: I'm Emily Wolf, and this poem of mine is not currently titled. It'll get one eventually, but for now, here it is. They woke up bleary-eyed, wiped the sleep from their eyes three times, and swiftly stood from the couch, swaying slightly as they stabilized. Too fast. They looked out the window, then quickly careened to the clock to confirm what the moon had told them. Night had risen, and they were late. Rushing to the bedroom, quickly fixing gear, donning their dress clothes with celerity, they stopped to slip their mother's pocket watch, ornamented with carved vines and a crest, into a pocket. Grabbing their keys, out the door, locked into security, they left. For like their mother's pocket watch, imagined events will leave them behind if they stop.
10: My name is Donye. I'm 13. I go to TNA. Stuck. Now I'm here stuck in this crazy wild hole with my annoying parents. Well, they're too strict. They need to let me breathe. I'm really tired of being stuck into all this. I'm only 13. Let a kid be free and chill. That's the reason why I can't wait to move out their house, so I can breathe and be free without them breathing down my back 24/7.
11: I am Julian Butler, and I am 15 and go to the Neighborhood Academy. The problem with this is I can't name anything awesome or extraordinary about me because I don't think I have anything awesome or extraordinary about me. Those two words, awesome and extraordinary, are both very subjective, and what I say might not surprise you. But what do other people think about me? Well, there's one answer, and only one answer, and that answer is that I don't know. Which is really different from not caring, but still I don't know. I haven't bothered to ask anybody whatsoever, but I have a pretty good idea about myself, but about what others think. I care, but at the same time, I know I'll find out eventually. Like lightning bolts in different locations, each opinion will reach my ear as the loud crashes and rumbles come to my ear at different times. So why ask now? If I'll eventually know in the future, what's the point of asking at this moment in time? That has an answer too. My question, that has an answer too. That answer is, opinions will change over time, and what I don't know will eventually disappear, and it's really, really confusing, because I don't know if I can't mind my business or if I'm just that impatient to know right now.
12: My name is Sean. I am in second grade at the Environmental Charter School in Pittsburgh, Pennsylvania. Poor people makes me concerned about the future of the world, and here's why. In the United States today, somewhere around 100 million Americans are either poor or near poor. Instead of people being poor, I wish people would have jobs and get to go to school. If you go to school, you could learn a lot. You could be a scientist and invent something to get money. Another reason why we should help poor people is because poor people don't have homes, toys, and food. It's easy to help someone who is poor. You can donate food to a food bank or clothes or money to a charity. When people don't have food, they will starve. Please remember that poor people impact all of us, and I think we can work together to make the world a better place. This is Sean from the Environmental Charter School in second grade, Persuaders.
13: My name is Markel Watts. I'm 14 years old, and I go to the Neighborhood Academy. I just came home from a restaurant.
14: What?
13: And I got something that I really want, a cheeseburger. Food that is good, but not worth murder.
14: Uh-huh.
13: It came with a side of fries. Mm-hmm. I bit into one, and I almost died. But that sounds like a lie. It's figurative. It was deliberate. You feeling it? Or are you still stuck on the cheeseburger? Maybe the fries. I would share, but that'll be too kind. Mm.
15: From the Youth Media Center at SLB Radio, this is Layla. I'm 14, and I present to you a paper flower poem. This is Peonies by Mary Oliver. This morning, the green fists of the peonies are getting ready to break my heart as the sun rises, as the sun strokes them with his old buttery fingers, and they open pools of lace, white and pink. And all day, the black ants climb over them, boring their deep and mysterious holes into the curls, craving the sweet sap, taking it away to their dark underground cities. And all day, under the shifty wind, as in a dance to the great wedding, the flowers bend their bright bodies and tip their fragrance to the air and rise, their red stems holding all that dampness and recklessness gladly and lightly. And there it is again, beauty, the brave, the exemplary, blazing open. Do you love this world? Do you cherish your humble and silky life? Do you adore the green grass with its terror beneath? Do you also hurry, half-dressed and barefoot, into the garden, and softly, an exclaiming of their dearness, fill your arms with the white and pink flowers, with their honeyed heaviness, their lush trembling, their eagerness to be wild and perfect for a moment, before they are nothing forever?
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17: This is Carrie Menino, age 17, of Winchester Thurston High School. The name of this poem is Coffee Shop on Walnut. No, I'm actually not on Walnut Street right now. I'm standing at the intersection of East Ohio Street and West Commons with some busy traffic noise in downtown Pittsburgh in the background. And I picked this spot because this poem is really about the lack of communication and the loneliness that can still exist in our hyper-connected world. Coffee Shop on Walnut. The boy with false eyelash spiders crying dewdrops on the counter orders a pink frothed cream as if it will make up for the father who won't call him son anymore. The girl with big breasts and thick legs compliments him because she needs a word to hold on to, looks at the skinny girl beside whose back is bowed as an apology for all the empty mouthfuls. She twists her butterfly ring, confectionery laced into her tattoos, thicker than the flesh beneath them. And the fat girl calls her hot because she knows she needs it. They both need it. And it means nothing but I understand you. I understand where you are, and it doesn't make sense, but that's okay. The breakable girl blushes crimson. The painted boy stares at her, wishing he'd said it himself. And she argues the compliment instead of accepting. The big girl, with a voice so loud it whispers fear, smiles and tells her, "Don't worry, I don't feel beautiful either."
14: Good evening, everyone. It is truly a thrill, an honor, a privilege just to be here for one more Love Out Loud poetry performance. If any of you know me, and even if you don't know me, if you could see me at all this evening, you know that this is absolutely my favorite event of the year for higher achievement. There are many tender, wonderful, inspiring moments, but this one just keeps my blood flowing all year long. And I know my staff could even say how I was just buzzing around the office almost doing cartwheels all day. I was so happy and thrilled that we would be here again in this wonderful auditorium with these wonderful scholars, parents, staff, mentors, and friends to celebrate love. So one of the things that I love so much about this particular event, of all of the events that we do, and we have three academic events per year. There's the Olympics of the Mind in the summer. There's our geography or vocabulary or spelling bee, whatever bee we need it to be in our around Thanksgiving. And then there's this event. But this event brings together the three things that we really focus on to help our higher achievement scholars on their pathways to become college graduates, if that is what they want. And those three things obviously are academic skills, because they've done some work to get here for this evening. They studied some things. They learned some big words like oxymoron, I think, and simile, because you're going to hear them using it. That's the academic side. But then they also have had to deal with character, which is probably one of the most critical things you can do in terms of readying yourselves for anything in life that you're going to face. Sometimes they wrote things down and then they had to cross it off, and that's pretty frustrating. And they had to regulate their emotions and get back in there with their mentor's help, with staff's help, and write it again. That's grit, that's perseverance, that's the determination. And it's going to take that to succeed in this world. And then finally, the last thing, three things: skills, character, and then confidence. It takes a lot of confidence. And I can't imagine being 11 or a 12-year-old and walking up those steps to stand here at this podium and then share something that I've written to an audience full of adults. That's something that is so precious and important in higher achievement, and that we work hard to give you all, because you will never know how your ability to stand and speak publicly in front of an audience like this, what doors, what opportunities it will open for you. And you get to do that tonight, and I applaud you. So, higher achievement is not academics only. And before I forget, because they gave me this so that I wouldn't forget, we are in the midst of recruiting so that we can have some more wonderful scholars who will join us starting this summer and become scholars and start a 3 to 4 year journey with us on their way to developing the skills to be college graduates eventually. So there are friends and family open houses that are taking place in the Hill District on April 14th from 4 to 6 p.m. and then at our Homewood Achievement Center on April 6th from 4 to 6 p.m. And parents and scholars, if you bring and invite people, you get to be put in a raffle for referring friends and families to higher achievement. So when you give something, you're going to get something, or at least a chance at it. So encourage a friend to come to one of those open houses, April 14th in the Hill and April 6th in Homewood. I said that. All right. The other thing I want to share with you is that as much as higher achievement is about the support and the growth of our individual scholars, it has always been known that Higher Achievement Pittsburgh has a much larger vision, that we want to be a catalyst for showing that after school can be a strategy to work complementary to schools in closing the academic achievement gap. And this year is the first year where we really started to see that come to fruition in terms of being able to seed things in one of our other communities, and hopefully next year it will happen in the other. So this year, back on March 3rd, we actually had a Homewood Poetry Slam, where we have partners who are elementary after school providers and partners who are high school providers. And all of us came together in that community to share poetry from 2nd through 12th graders, one community focused on creating a cradle to college pipeline in Homewood. And next year, hopefully, we'll be doing the same thing in the Hill District. We have a project called Project Ascend that we'll be working on with a partner whose name is Center That Cares. And if all things work out, we will also have a Hill District specific event there. But we'll never give up this event because it always comes back to higher achievement and our three things as well that we want to make sure our scholars get to have, which is academic skills, character, and confidence. So, in conclusion, why love? Why not love is the topic. Love is life-affirming. And at a time like this in the Homewood, Hill District, and eventually West End communities, we should all stop, pause, and think about love and the life that it brings. As we look back on a tragedy that happened about, 2 weeks ago now, that got us in the news not because of love, not because of it affirming life. We need to realize that doing things like tonight give hope and a reason, a vision, a future. So I am happy to share as we are about to go into our Highmark Healthy Haiku segment. Yes, some of them are about physical health, and I need help to do it today. And I am so delighted that we are bringing back one of our wonderful alumni. He is now a ninth grader. Yay! Successfully having matriculated into ninth grade at Pittsburgh Science and Technology Academy. He has been the star of the Love Out Loud for the past 3 years. So we could not let him go, and he graciously volunteered to come. So, scholar Jory Struthers, will you please come to the stage? And will you lead us in the reading of first, in tradition, our physical health focused, high mark, healthy haikus?
18: Hello, everybody. Well, I was reading these, and these are just real interesting how people talk about how spiritually and physically health is a thing that we all need. So one of them by Juliana was, I love to eat grapes. I eat them every day. Grapes are amazing. Another one was by Zoe. I love myself by playing outside with my friends and eating popcorn. Another one was by Taylor Williams. Apples we eat, yay, keeps the doctors away, and it isn't meat.
14: And right there, we're going to pause. So those were our, when we think of health, traditionally we think of physical health. But on a night to night, we felt it was important to always recognize that health also comes from emotional and spiritual places and our sense of connection to one another. So the next four that Scholar Jory is going to read focus on how people feel connected and healthy because of their spiritual and emotional selves being edified.
18: One by Rayshawn says, I love myself by being a great friend and son. I'm awesome too. One by Jayana says, I love myself by singing at school and in my house. It makes me feel good. Another one by Aaliyah Scott says, I love myself by being a good friend and sibling and a good child. The last but not least, I love myself by drawing my great, awesome self. I love me a lot. That one was by Harmony Murphy.
14: Thank you, Jory. If any of you knew Jory, I can't help. Jory, you still have those dance moves? The point is this, I love that last one, but bump love. If we love ourselves a lot, we can be healthy, we can be whole, and we can love others too. So with that, let's start the presentation of our scholar poets so we can hear about the wonderful things that they love. And thank you so much to all who have come out to enjoy this with us tonight. And of course, a big thanks to our sponsor, Highmark Blue Cross Blue Shield. We wouldn't be healthy in here without you. And with that, God bless you, and I am out of the way. Bring the scholar poets on.
19: Now it's time for the best part, our scholar poets. Tonight is the climax of several weeks of preparation at our Hill District and Homewood Achievement Centers. We have studied poetry stretching from 17th century Japan to the 19th century Romantics and landing on modern poets and songwriters. We believe we have studied different techniques that make poetry come alive. Tonight, a select group of our most outstanding poets are ready to share their poems and inspire us all.
20: 28 scholars created original poems on the theme of love. 12 scholars won out in the competition to be selected to perform their winning poems this evening. And one scholar's poem was so good that her CD decided to put her through making our number 13 for tonight. So we can say it's our most performers ever. Each poem you will hear tonight was judged on 3 criteria: creativity, use of literary devices, and performance by a panel of judges that include principals, teachers, local poets, and mentors.
21: I would like to add that it is important to share that it makes sense for Highmark Blue Cross Blue Shield to support higher achievement because of our shared commitment to youth and education. Also, stressing the importance of health and healthy living, we're excited to have the Highmark Healthy Haikus as part of the program tonight. We hope that the preparation for tonight's event and being able to speak in front of their peers, parents, corporate partners will help them prepare for educational, career, and lifelong success. Highmark Blue Cross Blue Shield is proud to support the work that higher achievement is doing in our community, and that's why we're here for a third year in a row sponsoring this event. So as I imagined, you know, looking at this place, this wonderful theater, looking at some of the scholars that are here with us sitting in the front row, and also beside me, I mean, I want to thank them for, I know it takes a lot of courage to be up here on stage. So we want to, you know, definitely look at them as well. And also, you know, as we all are gathered here tonight, looking forward to the scholars sharing what they have worked on with the help of their mentors and staff. And I'm sure some of the parents helped out as well, and as well, maybe some of their school teachers. So this isn't an opportunity that's offered a lot to middle school students, particularly in Homewood and the Hill District. And this is exactly what higher achievement is about, making these experiences available. So this is one experience that you shouldn't take lightly. Definitely take it seriously, but most importantly, you should have fun with this experience. So let's give them one more round of applause for the hard work before we get started.
19: Our first poet is a sixth grader from Urban Pathways, and is a guy I know really well because, well, it's me. I'm going to share with you what I love most: home. My room is a great place to be. I never want to leave. Video games, they are so fun to play. It's so fun that I play them every day. My food is really homemade and good. It puts me in a really nice mood. I really like it when I'm with my family. I'm with my family always. I really like it when I'm with them on Fridays. I can't wait to come home, mate.
21: All right, so don't run away yet, because we got some questions for you. So you use a poetic device of near rhyme with final vowel sounds, the same but not consonants, be, leave, always, Friday. What led you to play with a version of rhyme that differs from what people usually expect to hear in poetry?
19: Well, I just wanted to have fun and just be creative.
21: And so it's great to hear that you have such fondness for your home. What advice would you give to others to make home a place of joy?
19: Be happy with what you have and just make the best out of it.
20: Our next poet is expressing her love for her homeland, the Bahamas. Please welcome Sequoia Hamilton, a fifth grader from Pittsburgh Faison.
0: My name is Sequoia Hamilton. I'm in the fifth grade, and I go to Linton Middle School. When I think of the Bahamas, I remember happy days when I lived there with my family. My family and I went to beautiful beaches. The beaches were clean, and the ocean was really, really blue. Our favorite national dance was Junkanoo. Our favorite food is conch fries and conch salad. The flag is my favorite part. The beautiful flag has many colors. Black for the people, gold for the sun, and aqua for the ocean. My mother and I were born in Bahamas, which is so very special. And I can't remember being with my mom, dad, auntie, uncle, sister, brother, dog, and cat. I just love the memories of my family in the Bahamas.
21: So you play with connecting with your family in the Bahamas and sharing what you all love together, to sharing something you love personally, to sharing something special with your mother before ending back with noting all the members in your family. What led you to use your poem to cycle through these various connections with your family and what they like or experience in the Bahamas versus your own special favorite things about the Bahamas?
0: Well, when I thought of the Bahamas, I just thought, like, I could use it for a poem because Miss Gabby, she needed us to turn in a poem. And my mom begged me that I'll enter the competition, so I was like, why don't I just do everything that I loved?
21: And I'm sure the audience is curious. I know I'm curious. The Junkanoo, what is that? Can you demonstrate? Give it for us. Okay. Well, we'll let you get away this time. But thank you.
19: Our next scholar is Taylor Williams, a seventh grader from St. Benedict de Moore School. She brings us a reflection on that theme of old, good versus evil.
1: You're a hero, I'm a villain. You're good, I'm evil. If you win, the world is saved. If you lose, the world is doomed. Keep this in mind, you have 4 minutes time. I shall win while you shall lose. You thought you won, like good always does, but there has been a change. Evil has won. Maybe someday you'll be back and you'll be stronger, but not today. Today is mine.
21: You used the literary device of personification in the first-person point of view of the villain. What led you to write your poem this way?
1: Well, I use the point of view of the villain because it helps better understand how the villain feels about the whole situation that's going on.
21: So for a seventh grader, this poem seems to be a little bit on the dark side. What led you to end with evil taking the day?
1: Well, as you know, in most supervillain versus heroes, the hero wins. But this time, I thought it would be surprising if the villain won. It would be better, more interesting.
21: Thank you.
20: Talia Davis, a sixth grade Kappa scholar, will now brighten the room with her love of a vibrant color.
22: Hello, my name is Talia Davis, and I'm in the sixth grade, and I go to Kappa, and today I will be reading my poem called Green Wonders. Green is the color of wavy grass on cool days. Green is a hand after gardening. Green is a juicy fresh apple in a warm bowl. Green is a wonderful dripping popsicle on a sunny day. Green smells like fresh pink mint leaves. Green tastes like basil and spaghetti with warm garlic bread. Green sounds like grasshoppers in the cool grass of a secret night. Green looks like an animated screen for a movie. Green feels like a silky, wet, beautiful leaf in the Amazon. Green makes me happy to be me. Green is a color cool and calm. I love green.
21: You're definitely the simile queen. How did you come up with all those ways to express green through what it looks, smells, tastes, sounds, and feels like?
22: Well, most of my

0: comics. Let's hear about his love of and disdain for some of the Lego Avengers.
1: Lego Avengers is cool. It has so many tools. All the powers in my hands. The controller gives me cramps. Deadpool's stories are with cool and glory. Black Widow really bores me. Hours and hours of gameplay went bad. It took me a really long time. When I fought Galactus, he was really easy, and I defeat him in the breezy. When I beat Galactus, I could play him on my game, but when I saw his powers, I felt ashamed. Lego Avengers is cool, but some of these characters are fools.
2: So is this a poem about you beating the game?
1: Yes.
2: Nice, easy answer, yep. So you rhyme sometimes, but not others. How does the rhyme scheme help to contribute to your overall message?
1: That I decided to do my favorite game that I like to do all the time when I came home.
3: This next poet has a moxie. You'll hear why in just a second. Aaliyah Scott is a fifth grader at Pittsburgh Lincoln who has lots of love for, well, you'll see.
4: Hi, my name is Aaliyah Scott. I'm in the fifth grade and I go to Lincoln School. My poem is called Percents of Me. I'm 10% kind, I'm 20% smart, and I'm very loving. I'm 10% mean and 10% respectful. I'm 1% disrespectful and 6% weird. I'm 2% silly and 10% loving. I'm 30% pretty. Don't you know that already?
2: So as I look at my invisible calculator up here on the stage, how did you come up with the percentages to describe yourself?
4: Well, because I love myself and because I wanted to write about myself.
2: Yeah.
4: Yeah.
2: And I think that calculator is saying 99%. So what's the last 1%?
4: I just say it's a secret. It's something for myself.
0: Next, we have a poem that Gollum from The Hobbit will love. Precious London series by London Lee, a sixth grader from Propel Homestead.
5: Waterfalls fall softly. Dream, dream in the kind of person you are. Peace, peace is the answer. Passion, peace, and patience are the words of the day. Love is in the air. Love is everywhere. Dream, yes, dream. You'll meet the true one for you. Happy, the sun is in the air. People are smiling. Kids are in the park. Laughter is in the air. Smiles all day.
2: I feel a certain tone in your approach to the poem. What mood were you trying to evoke with your word choice and imagery?
5: I say a soft and peaceful and love that my parents give me.
2: And you use dream in the first two stanzas of your poem, but not your third ending stanza. Was this purposeful? If so, what is the intent as you move from dreams to imagery of happiness?
5: I used dreams in my two stanzas because, like, as I was writing it, like, I was dreaming it, and I, like, it was getting real in the middle. That's when it got to the end, it became true.
3: Our next poet is eighth grader, Westinghouse scholar, and Homewood ambassador, Cornell Collins. And this is said because

0: He is appearing for his last time as one of our higher achievement poems.
1: Hello. I'm Cornell Collins. I'm in the eighth grade. I go to Westinghouse, and I'm a ambassador of higher achievement. So the poem that I'm going to read to y'all is called By Westinghouse, Hello, Older Dice. By Westinghouse, I'm gone next year. I'm not going to look back because I'm so far ahead. I did what I had to do in that school. Now it's time to shine somewhere else. I'm finished shining in Westinghouse. So goodbye, Westinghouse, and hello, Older Dice. I'm going to Older Dice. Now that sounds about right. Everything I did it with all my might. I'm really achieving greatness in my life. Everything I've been taught turns into knowledge. All of that knowledge is going to Older Dice. So move out my way, ignorance, because you can't stop me. Ayo, Older Dice, tell them something they don't know about me.
2: So what led you to give ignorance a personality and to tell them to move out of the way in your poem?
1: The definition of ignorance means lack of knowledge. And I see ignorance as a person when I'm always going to a store or going down the street to go to school. So I told him to move out of my way because he's not going to stop me to what I'm achieving in life.
2: So being that this is your last year, to what do you most look forward to as you transition to high school and a new school, and what will you miss the most about higher achievement?
1: Well, the thing I'll miss in higher achievement is getting the opportunity to visit the places I've never been. Like, I've never been to Harrisburg, but now I've been to Harrisburg more than once. And I've never been, like, I've been to Washington, D.C., but I wanted to visit there more. But the only thing that I'll miss is the people that kept me focused, like Miss Gabby, Miss Wendy, Mr. Parrish, and Mr. Sean. And so when I go to high school, it's going to be a new beginning towards, like, because I'm becoming a young man, as I look forward to adulthood, because I don't want to look forward to adulthood that fast, because I'm still like living in a child's place, and I'm like, you know, I'm a young man, and I'm starting to be, so.
2: You're like, yes, as I said, enjoy this moment. Don't rush to adulthood.
0: Layla Thomas is our next poet of the evening, and she is a seventh grader at Pittsburgh Classical. Let's hear about her sweet tooth.
3: Hi, my name is Layla Thomas. I'm in the seventh grade, and I go to Pittsburgh Classical Academy. My violin is so special to me. It should also be a part of my family tree. The beautiful sound so rich, it will put you off to sleep really quick. The way I play so sweet, it will give you cavities in your teeth. The dentist will say, have you been playing your sweet violin today? Yes, sir. It was so sweet. It sounds like my favorite sour lemon drops with a twist like on 32nd Street.
2: You used a literary technique called synesthesia, an attempt to fuse different senses by describing one kind of sense impression in words normally used to describe another. The way I play so sweet, it will give you cavities in your teeth. First, I want to hear you play, but my question is, how did you come up with the description of your sounds being both rich and sweet?
3: Well, when I was in second grade, I didn't want to play the violin. I didn't want to play the guitar no more because I thought it was actually boring. So I switched over to the violin. And then whenever a few years later, I started to sound a lot more better than I did before, I was a mess.
2: Like, well, you're here with us today, so obviously your poem is excellent and not a mess. So in my head, sour lemon drops don't sound sweet. So can you take me through what made you use this oxymoron in your poem?
3: Well, kids like candy. I like candy. I'm a kid, so I mean, like, I like sour stuff too, and I like lemons. So, like,
2: thank you.
0: Sixth grade STEARD scholar Harmony Murphy is up next, and she is going to tell you all about anime.
4: Hello, my name is Harmony Murphy, and I go to STEARD, and my poem is called Love is Like an Anime. Love is like an anime. I love drawing it every day. When I watch it on the couch, Kill la Kill is what I watch. Dragon Ball Z with Goku, or Sailor Moon with Pluto. I watch it every single day. If it were real, I'd call it bae. I always like to say that love is a lot like an anime.
2: So you did use a subjective tense correctly in your poem, if it were real, I'd call it bae. How did you know to use were instead was? Because most people mess that up.
4: Well, I knew were means suppose, and was means past tense. That's why I used it.
2: And so you almost use a form of verse called envelope verse by starting and ending with almost the same line, except you added, you know, a lot to your love. Love is like anime, closing at the end. What made you come full circle in your poem?
4: Well, I used a lot because it's the subject that I love, mostly a lot, apparently. That's why I used it.
5: Jace Thomas Harris, a sixth grade classical scholar, uses his poem to play with some all great time. Tam Gray.
6: It's me, Stephen Curry, and James Harden versus LeBron James, Michael Jordan, and Allen Iverson. It was a hard-fought game. Each team played their best. The score is sad. It all comes down to me. James passes to me, and as I pass to Stephen, and he passes it back. Only 5 seconds left. It's all on me. I cross Michael and Allen, only LeBron in my way now. I fake left, spin right, and step back. 2 seconds. It has to be the most awkward shot I have ever tried in my life. It had to be in the air for at least 5 minutes, but it had perfect rotation. But we were all surprised when it went in, especially since it was all net, no backboard. It's all over, and as I lean in to all the players, all I can say is good game. Basketball.
2: And of course, being with Highmark Blue Cross Blue Shield, I loved how you incorporated the activity as part of your poem.
5: Of course you do, Mr. Neal, because Highmark Blue Cross Blue Shield, good health. Let's learn more about Jace as he explores his love of basketball.
2: So how did you come up with the way of playing with the verse to show how awkward the shot was after you faked, spun, and stepped around LeBron by breaking up the line at I and then moving into the next line starting with have? That was genius use of a poetic device.
6: I think I just wanted to be like, exaggerate how awkward this shot was.
2: So nothing to do with poetry, but how did you come up with a lineup that included Curry, James, Harden, J- Jordan, Iverson.
7: Those are just my favorite players.
0: Our next poet is eighth grader from Kappa, Natalie Hollinger, who explores human love.
8: Why is love hurtful and sweet? Why can't it be sweet and not hurtful? I like love. It is special to me. But sometimes I just don't want to have love in me. I like to love people who love me. But I just don't want love for 4 months. I want it for the rest of my life. The only time I say I love you is when I do. Not just for a day or a week. I'll love you forever. But sometimes you'll love someone special. But they lose love for you out of the blue. But just remember, it's their loss, not yours. Because there are others to love more.
2: You open using the device of a rhetorical question. So why? What feeling were you trying to raise in your listener?
8: I used a rhetorical question because I was wondering why a wonderful thing as a relationship is hurtful and sweet at the same time.
2: Now, how would you describe the tone or mood of your poem? What do you want to leave people inspired to do?
8: I describe the tone and mood like as sad, but also curious. And like, I want to leave people like thinking that you may love someone, like this special person, but there are others out there. So there's more than one to love.
5: Our final poet for tonight, sixth grade Urban Pathway scholar Tanaya Young, is going to tell us about something we all are looking forward to right about now, summer.
9: Hello, I am in sixth grade. I go to Urban Pathways in Higher Achievement, and my name is Tanaya Young. And my poem is called Summer. What is summer, you ask? Summer is like when the sun shines brightly over and the flowers start to blossom. There are rows of flowers that shine brightly for us to see. Summer is the best season to me. Sometimes I like to roam free in a rose of flowers. Sometimes I like looking at the beautiful lake and going for a swim there. Sometimes when I look at the lake, I can see my reflection.

0: So you use simile in your poem to describe summer. Is like, what does a flower blossoming represent to you?
1: In my poem, a flower blossoming means to me a child growing into a parent.
0: So as the final poet tonight, can you share how higher achievement is like summer to you? And maybe like that beautiful lake where you can see your reflection.
1: Higher achievement is like summer to me. And as the beautiful lake is going for a swim, and during higher achievement, I hope that Miss Gabby will let us go swimming.
2: Please join me in congratulating all of our poets on their fantastic performances.
3: My name is Marcus. I live in Hasledge Avenue. Peace is like peaceful. It sounds good and it can be good. Peaceful is always around you. Martin Luther King Jr. cares about people. He helped black and white children get together so they could play together. He fought it back so black and white people could be friends.
4: My name is Mia. I'm in second grade and I go to the Environmental Charter School in Pittsburgh, Pennsylvania. Pollution makes me concerned about my future and the future of the world. And here's why. Did you know that over 500,000 people died from pollution? Instead of polluting, I wish people would use electric cars and walk. If people didn't tell people not to pollute, then the air would smell bad and be bad for you. If someone was drinking 8 bottles of soda and biking near the river, and they threw the package in the river, it could get stuck on animals like fish, turtles, and all other animals. If people use too much garbage and people put the garbage in the garbage barge, that could kill even bigger animals than just fishes. If people made too many factories, the factories would make unhealthy smoke and it would smell bad too. Pollution impacts all of us, and I think we can work together to make the world a better place. This is Mia from the Environmental Charter School, second grade, Persuaders.
5: My name is Quentin. I am in fourth grade. I live in Spring Hill. Peace is to me that it is freedom, and peace looks like a group of people get along. I think peace sounds like laughing, but peace is always good to do. It means kind to me.
6: Youth Express microphones were rolling as Pittsburgh's Environmental Charter School students read original poetry to their peers on March 20th, 2015. Without further ado, fifth grade poets from ECS.
7: My name is Lucha. I wrote this poem about discrimination, and it's called Why Do They Do This? They were walking down the street holding hands, two men, love stronger than bound rope, stronger than love itself. A hateful stranger who needs a hand to hold holds a gun instead. Hear vicious words escape from a sputtering mouth. Fear fills hearts, and the cries from all the empty spaces. Society has picked the flower they have become. They wonder, why do they do this? He, who is born with legs not like the others, he goes to sleep at night and hears the echoes of the cruel words from the towering people above him. Was in shock for 2 days when someone dared to tell him, get up and walk. He wonders, why do they do this? She was born into a society that sees only in black and white. Fear of violence fills her eyes day after horrible day without her loving brother. He didn't have a gun, he didn't have a knife, but our so-called protector shot him down, and now despite her loving parents, she is a box of TNT waiting to explode. She wonders, why do they do this? He sits through hateful glances every day as his dirty and hole punch clothes buy him a ticket to the smirks that shoot at him. He tries not to care, but how is that possible? Walking back to his so-called home is worse than walking the hallways in solitude. He's a fly trapped in the window, sanity coming to an end. He wonders, why do they do this? We, We will make it through the dark tunnel with every girl that sits in her room sobbing because she isn't allowed to be on the football team. There is a boy who wishes he could paint his nails without getting taunted until he can't take it. We can take it. We can be as strong as lions. Our roar can be as loud as a bear. We have to tell ourselves we are not alone. The world will never be perfect. There is no light without dark. But why am I, as a 10-year-old, trying to make a difference? While adults see these problems barreling through our world like a runaway train, why don't they see? Sticks and stones may break our bones. Words will always hurt us. I wonder, why does society do this? Please ask yourself, why does society do this?
8: My name is Aiden. I wrote a poem about bullying. It's called Bullied, and my type of poem is quatrain, so I rhyme things.
9: Okay, why are they always so unfair? Sometimes they say I'm as big as a bear. Inside I feel dead, I feel like I'm made up of threads.
8: Tears went down my eyes. It's as bad as being told a thousand lies. I think it's so unfair. Crash, they threw me into a chair.
9: Why do the teachers not see they have been bullying me? I have been trying to flee, but they keep on bullying me.
8: Their fists pound me like hell. This is why I always fail. I don't understand why. They don't understand why I always try to lie.
9: Being bullied gives me headaches. My parents think I'm trying to fake. It also gives me stomach pains. Why do they bully me?
8: Now I am on the bus. They are still bullying us. They act like I am 3. Why do they do this to me?
9: Finally, I'm at home. Now I am free to roam. Even though I am still alone, what is the reason they bully us?
10: I'm Charlie Joe. I wrote a poem about hunger. It's called I'm Hungry. I'm hungry. Goldfish again. The salty super cajafrasalictic XBL and nasty. I love goldfish. It's food for my stomach. I can't wait till I get home for a snack. Can't wait till school tomorrow. Breakfast. Snow day. Hooray. Snowboarding. The hunger will eat me up today. No nasty school food. No breakfast or lunch. I'm hungry. Making warm oatmeal. The wind howls through my empty cupboards. I wish I had some more food. I wish I had some food to fill this emptiness. I can't focus on my work. I only eat a bowl of cereal for breakfast. I can't do any work. The hunger of no breakfast is eating me up. I hope we don't have mushy Brussels sprouts. I can't wait for some warm lunch. I don't like this stew. The meat looks out at me. I love stew, warm and scrumptious. The silverware has tiny circles on them. Disgusting. I have to eat with my hands. Where is the butter for my small soggy scone? Even stale bread would help. I'm hungry.

0: I wrote a poem about bullying. It's called Don't Ever Change. All it takes is one word. That one word can let the pain flow in. Stupid, ugly, fat. It's not like we choose how we look. Life is funny in a way, no matter how hard you try, you can't escape how you feel. What makes us odd? Is it because we don't look like you? The pain and words tug at you, pulling you towards sadness. Are they right? Am I weird? Am I different? Maybe I can melt into nothingness. Maybe one day their burning words will melt me. Why not? The burning sun melts the snow. Someday we will wake up, and the things we like about ourselves, like being smart, are the things they so often punish us for. It'll be the thing that destroys us. I can hear them whisper my name, pointing out my flaws. I can see them laugh through my clouded vision. I used to be proud of who I am. Now, I don't know who I am anymore. The girl that used to be me, the smart, independent, strong person that I was, she is now lost in oceans of sorrow, streams of tears, and she no longer knows where her body is. And while she searches, this scared, worried, self-conscious shadow of a person is taking over. But the sad thing is, this sickening shadow of shame, this is that girl. I liked being silly and nerdy and anything I wanted to be. She flew higher than any bird. She dreamed bigger than anything ever imagined. She grew into a tree of a person till someone chopped her down. And as I fell, my heart hit my stomach as it pitted. How can someone like you love who you are? You're so weird. They're the people letting this person in. And my proud self hid till someone opened up a window to something new. This special someone, this new eye-opener, showed the lost girl her way home. They don't care about my flaws. All they can see are my good points. Freaks. Well, if being me is being a freak, then sure, I am a freak. Sure, I'm different, but I think it'd be a pity to be like everyone else. If I acted like everyone else, if I wanted to be like everyone else, the world would be boring, bland, and burnt out of diversity. I'm not going to pretend their words don't hurt, but I'm not going to change, not for them, not for anyone.
1: My name is Alex.
2: My name is Zion. We wrote a poem about bullying on appearance.
1: And it's called Deserted.
2: People's words tear through me like a chainsaw. One word tears through me faster than others.
1: Too chubby.
2: Too black.
1: I pretend not to care, but deep feelings jumble inside.
2: The people who died for change have not gotten what they deserve in return.
1: My heart pounds like angry drums and I sigh.
2: My stomach twists, turns, and tumbles as I look at my screen.
1: Perfect people, perfect lies, I always let it get in my mind.
2: I look at Photoshop and billboards knowing that's not truly who they are.
1: Does life change? Do I change?
2: Do appearances change? Do I change?
1: I wish. I look around and the laughter starts, loud.
2: I look around, I feel unsafe, scared.
1: Their words pierce through my soul, crushing it, but then I come back to life.
2: Their words are sharp pieces of glass tearing through me, but then I come back to reality.
1: Pictures, aren't you pretty or not?
2: Do you have to show off that you're beautiful?
1: How about my smile? I like it, just not the rest of me.
2: I understand that you love yourself, but why don't you love me? What's wrong with me?
1: We humans create categories about ourselves and how we look.
2: Black people are labeled the bad people when we're the same as you.
1: Black, white, fat, skinny, look shouldn't matter in my world or in yours.
2: You judge me, I don't judge you. Apparently I just choose not to.
1: Childhood fun, not dangerous. We asked to be friends then, but it's different now.
2: Now we're enemies because of my appearance being judged by your hatefulness.
1: I always thought I knew the difference between good and bad. No, I don't always remember.
2: Do you ever remember the greatness of the way you treated me? I can't remember. I look in the mirror and I wish I always saw beauty. You look into my eyes, but you don't look deep enough.
3: Hi, my name is Dewey. I wrote a poem about racism and I didn't have a title. The smell of festival food fills my nostrils as I play a game. My gaze drifts over to the crowd of African American people standing at the entrance to the church carnival, police officers blocking their way, as a white man and his daughter walk happily past. My smile melts away at the sight. The happiness in my head replaced with the roaring beast called anger. I pointed out to my mother when I see her friends and ask her, "This is unfair. This is horrible." We walk down to them. We take them by the wrists. Through gritted teeth, we say, "They're with us." The men in blue protest, but we rush past anyway, looking ahead to the bright lights of the carnival, not looking back to the hate. We helped what we could, but still have the anger and unfairness. I try to let my smile mask it, my thoughts to still wander back to the people. After all, how could I ignore what's right in front of me? The majority fails to see what the minority faces nearly every day. They face the cheering crowds. The divide is gone, they say, failing to see the show that at this rate will never end. Of two races at once, you can change. And rise up about the crowd. You can end the so-called never-ending show. We must rise and end this battle, united. We will not succeed if we are divided.
4: My name is Beth, and my poem is about homelessness, and it's called Tears. The tears were down my blushing cheeks, burning like fire and making a mark. Why do not care? I'm young, scared, and alone. Yet I'm left here to die alone. My black hoodie and pants, ripped pants, made me look like a wild animal. I look out into the bright highway, busy buses blow horns at me. My sign implicated with the old Sharpie, in need. Anything helps. No one cares. Sweeping sad memories, they stop and stare. Their cold eyes make me shiver in the cold afternoon. I'm scared. I have no home to go to, no loved ones. They don't give me food or money is because I look like an outlaw. People's faces are like stone, leaving me alone to fight the bitter pain of my cold life, ignoring me for the better good. The beaming sun slowly drifted. The cold and horrible night swallowed me whole, petrified in the frozen blackness. A journey through past and future I picture in my mind. Right now, no one cares. I sit around waiting for time to pass, knowing no one could replace love. Surrounded by bad decisions I can make. Many people, many hopes. You ain't got no money, you ain't got no job. I did not foresee so much issues. Everyone's staring. I say I only have $2. They look at me with much shame. My nostrils flare as I smell a nearby restaurant down the road. Then, a drop of water hit my face. I'm back in reality. I woke up saying, "Who's there?" and realize I'm awake. The question in my mind, if love is all life, then why am I living? A family passed, but then a miracle happened. The sun shined brighter. "Are you homeless?" the little kid asked. "There's a shelter." I looked at her eyes and see a fainted sign. I cried with tears of joy. My dream of a new life was crazy, but ended up coming true. But then the sun rose. I look at my new home and feel reborn again. Thank you.
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6: My name is Cameron. My poem is about bullying. Bullying is a thing you get hurt in, physically or with feeling. There are always these two things, but sometimes these three things. The victim, the antagonizer, and sometimes the bystander. The victim is the one getting bullied, the antagonizer is the one bullying, and sometimes there's a bystander, the one watching it all happen. Think of the antagonizer and the victim as a lion and a mouse. The lion, a big, strong, and powerful, but the mouse weak, small, and fragile, a rodent. When the antagonizer notices the bystander, the one soaking it all in, there should only be two sides of the story, but now there is three. The antagonizer notices a bystander. Then the antagonizer is done for. The antagonizer is brought down and the victim gets justice. So that's kind of how it all works.
7: My name's Milena, and I wrote a poem about bullying. I am puddles next to the oceans. Oceans of my rolling tears. Tears because of the ripping bullies. Bullies because I do not fit in with the others. Others who cheat, lie, and steal. Steal the kindness from caring hearts. Hearts of loving warmth. Warmth like fire seeps through the bully's eyes. Eyes full of resentment and terrible hatred. Hatred that drives me back into the corners. Corners where I was bullied when all of a sudden, no, cry children. Children with strong smiles. Smiles for me. Me is the part they hate. Hate with their destructive taunts. Taunts of searing insults. Insults full of pain. Pain is gone as the two kids come to my aid. Aid full of joy as we leave the bully. Bully never wanted to be friends. Friends do not turn their backs on friends. Friends we are not because we are I and they. Friends who saved me but left me like they left the bully, so we shall never be friends. Friends do not hate friends. Friends do not let me be destroyed. Destroyed, upset, sad, angry, and dead. Dead is my peace, and dead is my world, and dead is my love, and dead is the sun that has faded. Faded are the lights, and dimmed is the taste of sadness, but a new girl comes. Comes a student like me. Me is the part they hate. Like the dinner on their plate. Plate of the children they eat with their anger. Anger of sorrow. Sorrow is beyond me. Me is what they hate. Hate is not what the new girl does. Does she befriend me? Me is what they hate. Hate is not is what she hates. Hates them. Them is what we hate. Hate is beyond us. Us are two friends overcoming the strains. Strains holding us back from being friends. Friends we are not because the others like her more. More than me, more than bullying. Bullying is the pocket that holds the key to friendship. Friendship is hidden beneath the prison, so those not worthy shall lack it. It is the awful feeling of rejection. Rejection from teams, from love, from family. Family is hidden with my tears as the little kids come to play. Play controlled by the big kids, kids who run the school. School where they come out to laugh about freedom and humor I will never understand. Understand is what the bullies do not like. Like is what I do, with joy. Joy rushes as a small child comes up to me. Me is what they hate. I'm the big eighth grade kid. Kid and kid, eye and eye, hand in hands. Hands me a ball. Ball, you want to play? Play with a first grader with a ball. Ball that smelled like something dying was so dirty. Dirty feet, dirty hands. Hands that were offered to me. Me is what they hate. Hate is what I do not. Not ball, but talk. Talk we did. Did we become friends? Friends understand love. Love friends. Friends give. Give to friends. Friends care. Care about friends. Friends are always nice. Nice as this girl. Girl and I are friends now. Thank you.
8: My name is Zach. That's Finn. And we wrote a poem about homelessness. And it's called Homelessness.
9: Yeah.
6: I never want to get out of bed in the morning. Staying warm for the night is always a challenge.
9: Finally, I get out of bed and put on my clothes.
6: I imagine clothing warm and dry.
9: I go outside and wonder what it would be like without a coat.
6: I hopefully wonder what it would be like to have a warm, furry coat.
9: See a man looking as on my way to work, I wish it was the weekend.
6: I wish I had money to provide for myself.
9: I see a man looking as dirty as a rat sitting on the cold, wet, snow-covered sidewalk.
6: There's a man striding across the wet, gleaming sidewalk.
9: He asked me for money.
6: The man walks by me like I'm invisible.
9: I walk the rest of the way in silence.
6: I sit alone on the freezing snowy concrete while the cold attacks my skin.
9: Work is stressful. I can't wait until my lunch break.
6: Sitting here is pointless. I wish I had something to do.
9: The boredom is killing me.
6: The cold and hunger are beating me down.
9: Finally, lunch has come. I step outside and the cold runs up my spine.
6: A large gust of wind blows by me and I pick up my thin, ragged blanket.
9: I have a quick lunch and go back, whoosh, as the wind blows the door shut.
6: I see the dim light of lighter and a horrible stench of burning cigarettes fills the polluted air.
9: I have a quick lunch and go back to my boring job.
6: I sadly sit on the vast dirty sidewalk and think of a filling lunch.
9: I can't wait for this day to be over. On my way home, I see the man on the sidewalk again.
6: A man with a clean black suit and tie walks by me.
9: He asks me for money again, so I ignore him and keep on walking.
6: Why do you do that, I ask. It's not my fault I live this way, but he keeps on walking like I don't exist. Thank you.
10: My name is Molly, and I wrote a poem about discrimination. It's called Why Am I Afraid? Have you ever been where the monsters hide, where the wood always creaks beneath you, where the lock goes in, where the sun doesn't shine? My feet hold tight as I slowly move forward. Why am I afraid? I tell myself differently, but the laps lead me back where I belong. My food turns into an ocean of salty tears as I plunge back to the lunchroom. Then the smell of hate pushes me back out towards the lockers. It's not you who I love, but you spill a storm on my ocean of tears. I thought I would be free from the box locked with chains. Why am I afraid? It's just a bunch of kids. Sitting there, becoming one of them, I realize it's not the real me. The things we talk about are this arrow shot at others through the battlefield. I realize that this is not the real me. Why am I afraid? I'm special. Okay. I'm sorry. Okay. I am special like everyone else. I'm talented, passionate, and beautiful. Why am I afraid? Love is a gift given only to the brave. Why do we use it as an excuse to discriminate others? I was picked because I deserve love. Why am I afraid? Love comes in many shapes, sizes, and colors. It's just the real me. Why am I afraid? Love is the most powerful force given us to cherish. Why can't we have our own love? Why are we afraid? If I were to hold your hand, would you laugh at me? Would you point your finger up to me and laugh hysterically? This is what it's come to. That's why we're afraid.
11: My name is Issa, and I wrote a poem about Muslims. Muslims, misjudged people, practice good behavior, sad like a mother who lost a child. Human, Muslims, misunderstood people, helpful to others, misunderstood like the language of animals. Religion, Muslims, portrayed unfairly, kind, honest, polite, their good side ignored like half-rotten apples. People, Muslims, shown violently, friendly, loving, peaceful, pictured like we're the most dangerous people in the world, misrepresented. Muslims, shadowed images, pushed around badly. Because of the media, people see us as cruel, evil, terrorists, lepers. Muslims, opinions unheard, 1.6 billion voices. 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
12: Hi, my name is Quinn, and I wrote my poem about homelessness, and it's called Same. I am but a homeless man who wanders the streets alone. My stomach aches like a crumpled piece of paper, grumble. Every step I take, I weaken. Every time I talk, my mouth gets drier than a dried up river. I ask for money. They look at me like I am deformed. I stare into a deli shop. I see them shoving their faces with pizza and hoagies. Oh, how I envy them. I ask for the rest of their sandwich. They give it to me in delight. I choke it down so fast, I'm not sure I tasted it. I go to the bridge to get some shelter. It feels like that sandwich was better than a four-course Italian dinner. I see a drizzle of rain. The rain starts to rush down faster than the Ohio River. As I doze off, I wonder if it will be my last night. I wake up. I see people walking down the street. They're going to a football game. I go down to Heinz Field to ask for money. One man says to me, "Buzz off, creep. I am the same as you. I walk the streets like you. I see the same things as you. I am a man like you." Thank you.
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13: 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I'm in 10th grade at Montour High School, and you're listening to Youth Express. 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
14: Hi, my name is Warwick. I'm in the 3rd grade. I live in Spring Hill. And peace is like a pacifist because it doesn't do war because it doesn't really like it. Peace looks like a heart because it sounds peaceful and it can be hard, but peace is always in your heart.
15: Hi, my name is Helena, and the title of my poem is Delusion, Ashes, and Smooth. I walk into the night and see something twirling and waltzing. I don't know if it's an apparition or an actual person. It blows around us like ashes. Am I in a delusion, or am I really seeing things? I feel her gown gently brush against my body, as smooth as silk. Maybe it is a moth wing or just the cold, misty air. I don't know. There is no answers. I stare harder into the night. I finally spot the mysterious being. It is a lady with sad, cold, gray eyes. Her eyes are as dark as the ashes in the fireplace. The moon shines a smooth beam of light in between us. I finally see her more clearly. She is young, with golden blonde hair tied up in a braided bun. It looks like spun gold. Her lips are as red as cherries and skin as pale as milk. She is remarkably beautiful. We stare at each other a bit more. Then she disappears in the smooth, dusty mist, gone forever.
16: My name is Markel Watts. I'm 14 years old, and I go to the Neighborhood Academy. I just came home from a restaurant.
17: What?
16: And I got something that I really want, a cheeseburger, food that is good, but not worth murder.
17: Uh-huh.
16: It came with a side of fries. Mm-hmm. I bit into one and I almost died. But that sounds like a lie. It's figurative. It was deliberative.
17: But
16: you feeling it? Or are you still stuck on the cheeseburger? Maybe the fries. I would share, but that'll be too kind.
17: Mm.
18: My name is Elvin. I'm in 2nd grade at the Environmental Charter School in Pittsburgh, Pennsylvania. War makes me concerned about the future of the world, and here's why. Did you know 4 million to 72 million people died in World War II alone? Instead of war, I wish people would be happy and peaceful, because people can die and lose their lives if war is nearby. For example, the Air Force is coming and half of the town is destroyed. Also, people can lose their houses and lose everything. For example, your houses get destroyed, and you use everything, and your pets or something really special gets destroyed too. I think war can make a big impact on all of us, and I think we can work together to make the world a better place. This is Elvin for the Environmental Charter School, 2nd grade persuaders.
19: Our Youth Express segment continues, and we have three students, all teens, and I'm going to let them introduce themselves, and I may ask a question or two, but we'll get started first with Maddie. Good morning.
20: Hi, it's nice to be here.
19: And tell me a little bit about yourself.
20: Well, I grew up in California, but I moved here about 5 years ago, and it's really awesome to be here with Girls Right because they've given me kind of an outlet to just write, and it's pretty valuable, and I'm very thankful for it.
19: How old are you?
20: I'm 14 years old.
19: So moving from California at the age of 9, that has to be a challenge, I would think.
20: It was. I think the most challenging thing about it is that we drove cross-country in a van through the South in late summer, so that was pretty challenging.
19: I'll bet. Mm-hmm. I'll bet. And now where do you go to school?
20: I'm going to Upper St. Clair High School in the fall.
19: Excellent. Yeah, I think before I had information on where you just finished and you're transitioning into high school coming up. Any hellos or shout-outs or acknowledgments you'd like to mention?
20: All right. Hi, Mom and Dad. Hi, Kathy and Colin and Sarah.
19: Those are all good hellos to say hello to. Who are Colin and Sarah and Kathy?
20: Kathy's a friend from school, and Colin and Sarah are good friends of mine from theater.
19: Wonderful. Well, I'm glad they're listening. If they're not listening at the very moment this is happening, they'll certainly hear it on demand when it's available later. Now we have Nora. Hello.
17: Hi, Nora. I'm Nora.
19: Hi. Tell me a bit about yourself, please.
17: I'm a poet, and I write, and mostly it's because of Girls Write. Thank you, Vivian and Andrea, for giving me that outlet, just like Maddie said. And it's very comfortable when I'm writing at Girls Write because it's like expressing my poetry, and it's very great and empowering, and that's what they think too. So, yeah.
19: And are you from Pittsburgh originally?
17: Yeah, I was born in Pittsburgh, but my parents were born in Africa and Syria. So.
19: And where do you go to school?
17: I'm now going to go to Alderdice High School.
19: Okay, so you're also we have another student on her way to Alderdice as
17: yes.
19: well. Did I ask you about hellos? Any shout-outs or anything?
17: Oh, sure. Shout-out to Louise, another girl from Girls Write.
19: Yeah,
17: and
19: sure.
17: Vivian and Andrea and Maddie and Emma.
19: And now let's meet, in fact, let's meet Emma. She's right here. Hello.
21: Hello.
19: Hello. Tell me about yourself, please.
21: I like to write, but that's kind of obvious.
19: Will you be going to school this fall?
21: I'll be going to Alderdice as well.
19: And are you originally from the Pittsburgh area?
21: I'm from Pittsburgh.
19: Where did you go prior to Alderdice? Where did you just finish?
21: Falk.
19: Oh, that's a great school up on the hill by mm-hmm. Pitt, right?
21: Yeah.
19: I've been in the Falk Laboratory School a few times. So before we hear from some of your writing, I would love your reflection on Girls Write. If you could just tell me and folks listening what the organization's about and what do you do. I'm just going to kind of turn it over to you, if I may. Can you discuss a little bit? Folks might be wondering, Girls Write, what's this all about, and why would such an organization even be needed?
17: So, I'm Nora again.
22: And thank you for the reminder, Nora.
17: Thank you, Maddie. So, Girls Write is pretty much awesome. It's like an outlet for girls, teen girls in Pittsburgh, to technically just express themselves through words, poetry, fiction, stories, and it's quite amazing because everything literally changes when we're in that room, either at Brooklyn Teen Outreach or Assemble, and they really help us. They really, like, they enrich our minds, too, and they give us empowerment to keep writing, even though when we're having, like, writer's block and struggles throughout the whole year, and it's been great staying with them, too.
19: How do the mentors at Girls Write differ from teachers that you would have in school?
22: I think they differ from the teachers at school because they're allowed to give us a lot more attention in a way, like more in-depth analysis of what makes our writing good and what we could improve on, whereas teachers' priority is just giving us a letter grade.
17: Yes. Where intelligence only doesn't matter on where or what grade it is. It's more than that for them.
21: Also, like in school, it's a lot more of a formal setting where it's like, I must divide my attention amongst the people, and I cannot show a bias. I cannot, like, express that, oh, that's really awesome, but I have to share with everybody the everybody thing. I don't know what I'm saying.
19: No, that makes sense. Yeah,
22: that's how writing works. Mm-hmm. You don't know what you're saying.
19: Well, it sounds like teachers can maybe let their guard down a little bit and even share more. Mentors, I'm sorry, can share more of themselves.
17: Yes, totally.
19: And mm-hmm. I would imagine that must be true for you all.
17: Yeah.
19: Too.
17: Yeah.
19: How many folks are, how long have you been involved and how many other girls are involved?
22: Well, I'm the newest at the Brookline location. There's five girls there, including some of the mentors. And I don't know much about the other location. I think that's where you go.
21: Yeah, that is where I go. I don't know how many people are there, but there's like probably around five.
19: Yeah. So it's relatively small,
17: yeah. Yes.
19: And it sounds like there's room for
17: more
19: additional girls, too, and we'll talk about that towards the end of this segment.
22: Well, join us.
19: You all seem like a lot of fun.
22: Thank you.
17: Thank you.
19: And
17: quite weird.
19: Now, before you share your writing, I'm curious, and I have some ideas about this, but why a gender-specific program? Do you think it is good for privacy, or do you have some thoughts about that?
17: Totally great for privacy, because there's probably a lot of people that might judge. Like, maybe they're going to say we're, like, feminists, but, like, yeah, we're feminists, but we're, like, probably, and we're still, like, it's more, it's not, like, it's bad, but it's also, like, it's contained in, like, a girl power space. So we can just, like, empower ourselves as women as we're growing up, too.
19: Yeah, you know, when we do workshops and audio production, mm-hmm. often in middle school and sometimes in high school, we prefer... I shouldn't say we prefer, but there's a different dynamic if it is a group of just girls or yeah. just boys or mixed. And depending on what we're doing, we pretty much feel we get more authenticity when groups are not mixed. That's not a generalization. It is a generalization. Yeah. but we notice that a lot, and I can't quite explain why. Maybe y'all are more supportive when you're in that kind of environment. Yeah. I don't know if you have any thoughts about that.
22: Mm-hmm. I think you're right.
17: Yeah. Yeah. I feel very supported by, like, women, because obviously I'm going to be a woman when I grow up. And they just, like, give us advice, too, on that, too. They give us insight and input on, like, actually growing up and transitioning from that stage.
19: And we have two mentors who are here today who we will talk to after we have the girl share some writing. So who would like to go first?
17: I can go first.
19: Okay, so okay. Emma mentioned earlier that she's a poet.
17: Yeah.
19: And do you have one poem to share or several?
17: I have several, yeah.
19: Okay, well, why don't you share two or three, however
17: okay.
19: many you'd like. Mm-hmm. Two, it sounds. It's especially important when
17: yeah.
19: we introduce your writing, though,
17: Thank
19: to
17: you.
19: Know
17: Thank
19: that
17: you.
19: This is Nora.
17: Yeah, it is. Okay. This is called Rooms, and it's writing it as a sequel to many poems that's going to be technically focusing on this girl that's in this asylum or psych ward. I'm still trying to develop it, but this is the poem that I finished, and I wrote this a while ago and also said this at Girls' Right. Lights on. A porcelain white cloaks my walls, and it seems to conjure up the purity of life. There's nothing in the room so far. A tan four-legged table for sure to keep things standing, and a black vase that seems to keep a yellow chrysanthemum prisoner. Is it a source of disturbance? Prediction, maybe? They think I'm going insane. Little do they know that there's still a flame of sanity burning brightly before I do. No one knows for sure what they see in me. They think they can beseech a diagnosis out of me, and it makes me sick. Afterward, a sudden wave of lives follow. My heart remains to be made of glowing gold for some reason. It can be pounded with a tool out of hate and desire to shape any ugly thing until all that remains is something smaller, unrecognizable. They've trapped me in here with influences of joy and hope so I could ignore the

0: me with chagrin, trap me in a room with a midnight black vase and a bright yellow flower, and let me fathom a beautiful sight of death and silence. The vase is the gun, the flower a bullet that I couldn't dodge. It pierced my heart, tainted my life. They placed me in another room before this, everything opposite of the one after it. It was a jet black that covered the walls, and only a white vase, but no flower instead, just the petals that are too faded to tell what color resided before it, crinkled and dwindled of life, like I thought was going to be me in the future. It's fortunate that flowers die faster than humans. I was kept in that room. Only the obsidian walls were dead on when it came to allying my tarnished heart. Black traced it like a border, not fully interfering yet. Lights off. There wasn't a sudden stop of footsteps that was supposed to be my rescue under the door. I'm lost in limbo. It became too much for me to handle. Finally, the depravity that has waited so long took control of my heart. No border to separate the good and bad. I should have known that it was sullied at the beginning, that it was a cancer that I was too blind to see. Lights on, it annihilated me, but it was relieving me of my sorrows. No more tears, wide eyes of curiosity as I stare at an art of obscurity, metamorphose me from a girl to a doormat, stain me with mud after a hard day at work, control me until I'm someone else's burden. Are you tired of me yet? Erase any empathy you have for me. Block out any noises you hear. Look me in the eye and tell me when they're going to waste my last moments with words, or don't. Surprise me with the spur of the moment. Make me mortified with my mistakes. I get off on it. The darkness. Know who I am, comprehend that I'm not like the others who failed as well. Trounce me by making me look at an image of beautiful death. Attempt to subdue me. Create an endeavor to evoke any bad emotion from me. Don't let me stay in this ill-starred life. Let me shiver of my shame as I wander of my own freedom. Make me stare at a lovely death in the eye. Plague my head with pretty thoughts. My body is weak. I feel faint. Let me flash a fake smile and ponder about what comes next after this. Fade away from the world slowly, with an audience on the edge of their seats. As I whisper goodbye, my eyes still blinking and reopening slowly. I'm full of pixels. The flower is still there, but being blocked out. I'm disintegrating from the world hastily. Breath by breath, I fell to the ground. A loud landing followed. I'm sorry I couldn't do it. I loved being a subject of evil too much. The flame was blown out in a rush, so I guess. Lights off. Thank you.
1: That was pretty amazing.
0: Thank
1: and
0: you.
1: And you mentioned this will be part of a series.
0: Yes.
1: Tell me more about, if you wish, what you're hoping that will be.
0: So, like, this is like I said before, it's going to be a girl in an asylum that's, like, it's going to probably be divided into before, during, and after the stay. So, if there is probably an after, if she doesn't survive there that long, I don't know, you'll have to read to find out. Yeah.
1: So, it'll be a collection poems.
0: Yeah.
1: That's incredible.
0: Thank you.
1: Really,
0: thank
1: really
0: you
1: well
0: very
1: written.
0: Much. Thank
1: who,
0: you.
1: Who would like to go next? I see. I see Maddie raising her hands. And, what do you have to share?
2: Well, I have one poem, and the meaning behind it is I wanted to write a fantasy poem, so I did. and it's way too long, and I apologize in advance.
1: That's okay. There's no need to apologize at all. I'll tell you what, just to be on the safe side, there's one thing that I need to say right mm-hmm. about now, which is you're listening to the show that gets your weekend off to a good start, the Saturday Light Brigade, Saturday mornings at 88.3 WRCT Pittsburgh, 90.1 WIUP FM Indiana, 90.7 WMCO New Concord, Ohio, 91.1 WSAJ Grove City, 91.7 WNJR Washington, 91.7 WCUC Clarion, 96.3 WOHM 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Almost forgot that last one for a moment. Now, I won't have to do that. again. And we have lots of time. What's the name of what you're

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1: The Shapeshifter.
0: The Shapeshifter, clearly fantasy. My dad always loved to talk about shapeshifters, so I can't wait to hear this.
1: Thank you. Do you ever want for an adventure, an entertaining, brand new venture, something to spook you, please you, brighten up your pale pallor? Well, there is a tale that, on a night much like this, with the moon but half full, and fireflies flitting around the rustling grasses, flickering round the barren passage on whence you came, with a breeze swaying the leaves slightly, ever so slightly, with nothing else upon the moor, you'll find the shapeshifter lurking just beyond the land you knew before. If you should trespass upon the fen, as the wind whispers, bickers against the other grafts, if you keep your feet upon the path and do not waver, and if your feet stay steadfast in their way, just as your skirt begins to fray, you'll find a hill. Yes, a small hill, inset with a smaller door. You'll find it just where the wooded coppice merges with the moor. The shapeshifter, hiding in its paneled den, waiting with bated breath to give a tour. Approach slowly, knock not once, not thrice, just twice. Two quick raps upon the hawthorn egress. Brush off your hem, let your appearance oppress. As the entrance flies open, disavow the fact that there lies no face to greet you. Do not reassess. Enter, curtsy, and gaze around the den of your host. Hostess? As the shapeshifter, hesitant, determines the intruder to its warm address. Look to the walls of the hangings and glasses that shimmer and glint, show off the contents of oil and wine, iodine, plenty other elixirs, liquids from far-off lands, and many homemade. Bubbling violent violet blue of alky ale and aid, potions and poultices, jars filled with bizarre quarry, which, if you don't look away, you could swear shifted ever so slightly in its jar, but mayhap it's just a trick on your sight. As the basins shine in the dancing candlelight that drips from a wick, drowning in wax by the door, that you'll grab, staring round, there has to be more than the sad little ember, and then you may hear a crunch, a crackle, a new log on the fire. Then turn and you'll find all the thrills you desire to find in a chair, an armchair, plump and bursting with stuffing and coated roughly with calico, a knit quilt and something, as a shadow, a darkness that turns to your face. And I don't quite remember what it looked like, but I'm sure it'll change for you. As the shapeshifter, smiling, takes a shape that's anything but true. It's a living umbra with a stance that's relaxed and still eager, leaning forward with auroral eyes that analyze their new audience. You may be shaking, and that's quite all right. Why, I was too when it was my night. It will gaze in your face and cock its head slightly, and then you just have to stand there and let it not frighten your cord. It won't touch you. It won't hurt you. The lair where it dwells is safe, and so is it. Just has to remember a new story to tell, and the right face to show, the perfect one to cast its spell, as it reads you, a new tale, a rough, crowded slate, that it'll wipe clean as it elects its perfect candidate, its prime selection to truly greet you. As the shapeshifter, stirring, turns to its grate for a new form to project. The strange beast's hearth begins to pour, issuing, spewing opaque curls of smoke. Your own candle will even add a swirl that whirls around the floor, almost liquid, rooting you to the spot, concrete solid. And the gas converges on the shapeshifter's form, with the silvery wind losing all of its warmth, as the fog waxes to its bones, flesh, skin, cloth, and slides from fair to dark, fine to goth, hairs that unfurl and braid straights and plaits, and the lights that were eyes go from blue down to brown, as its mouth always forms as a smirk, ne'er a frown. Is it a man? Woman? Neither? Who knows? Always changes. You'll find the answer when its feet thud towards yours, and you'll see a midlife man with his hair and eyes grayed, or a child as yourself, whose stance is still staid, or a venerable maid, face lined with old laughs, or even a girl, with a mop and tongue bold as brass. But they'll smile, take your hand, have you sit by the fire, and resume their own previous position, in the comfiest armchair, with fire bouncing off of kind eyes. They'll clear their throat, not once, not thrice, twice, and pose a simple inquisition. It's just the shapeshifter, gazing, asking if you'd like a story from the lexical magician. Here's what you'll do. Nod, cross your legs, cup your face in both hands, because when they open their mouth, the words start to dance into far-off lands, objects, people you never knew and people who will never know you, that seem realer than me as I look at you now, as the shapeshifter spins this new tale for your eyes of action, adventure, horror, delights, Arabian princes on Arabian nights, a tale of a monster that lurks in the snow, or a beautiful Selkie living 12 yards below. Story for laughter, stories for tears, drama's revolution that to write would take years, a deep, thrilling history, a touching romance. It all shimmers before you as the hours trickle away. You'll hang on to their words, grasp onto the trance, even as the shapeshifter slows and the denouement closes, as it slips away like silk bolt from your hands. But that's quite all right, the shapeshifter says with a smile. Sometimes the best things are over too soon, so they'll take you to the door, taking you by the hand, and lead your way out of this new wonderland. But you'll leave nonetheless as you look to the moon, glance back at the creature, claim you'll be back soon. Then step out the door, turn your back. There's nothing more to be said. Then stand perfectly still. Hear a slight quake, a minute quake that lies just in your state. Turn around. Let the night wind cast a chill as the shapeshifter, dormant, lets his dozy, cozy den once more become a hell. So, if you ever want for an adventure, an entertaining brand new venture, as a half moon shines above you and fireflies flit besides, and there's nothing else but rustling grass upon the moor. If you wish to take a passage down to where the coppice blends with fen's barren floor, you may find a hill. Yes, a small hill, inset with a smaller door. There's a shapeshifter awaiting, with a brand new form and tail forevermore.
0: Beautifully done. That you really delivered that dramatically, and it was really fun.
1: What?
0: Are you an actor? Do you?
1: I am. I do quite a bit of theater.
0: It shows. And, yes. In a good way. You Yay. Sound great. So that was Maddie, and now we have Emma with something that she brought. What did you bring?
2: I brought two poems that I wrote. I think I'm going to read I'm going to read the untitled one first.
0: Okay.
2: It's a angry poem, which is one that I wrote when I was angry. So, yeah.
0: Let's know. As long as you didn't write it within the last half hour, I feel okay.
2: Yeah. It's hard to dance with the devil on your back, but you can't reach the halo, in which there are voices in my head, and mine has ceased to be the loudest. You're either a coward or a fool, and people say that they miss you. There was never any love, because now you don't get hugs or talks. Dragon, a prime example of how to get slapped in the face, when you feel your body moving but you're not guilty of being in control. You reach your halo or your horns at the funeral nobody attended.
0: Hmm. How long ago did you write that?
2: A few weeks.
0: It's beautiful. And what's the other that you brought?
2: The other one is called The Paths of a Summer Night, and I wrote it when I was in seventh grade. So, can't say if it's still good, but yeah.
0: Go ahead.
2: Okay. There are many people, many footprints. The footsteps by the riverbank that belonged to someone many years ago. A child who can't claim them anymore. A person who can't claim them anymore. Like a child who hears the wind and embarks on a quest to catch it. This is where my footprints come from. My footprints, the footprints of someone with dreams and visions. My feet lead me to my now, an old comfy couch that has seen all. Richard's music in my ears, a cherry on top of old summer nights, where feet would wander next door until others came out to play. Getting lost with only delicate piano music that flowed out an open window, matched by rough shots from our water guns. That's where my footprints come from.
0: Well done. Thank you to all three of you. What a terrific segment that was. I'd like you to come back
1: sometime.
0: I'm sure we'd love to. Maybe later in the summer or early in the school year. You just heard from Emma, and before Emma, you heard Maddie, and before Maddie, you heard Nora. And let me quickly turn to Vivian and Andrea just to ask you, how can girls get involved with this wonderful program?
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0: Mm-hmm. Sounds very easy and something that you've got the capacity to take some more girls. Or what's the age range?
4: 13 to 18.
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7: Hi, this is Moss reporting for Youth Express. I have with me Jaden.
8: I'm Jaden Greening, and I'm an 18-year-old senior at Pittsburgh Kappa 6 through 12, and I make movies.
7: Today we're going to be talking about your first film experience and just film in general. So let's start with, how long have you been doing film?
8: I think I've been doing film since 2023 or two or three, yeah.
7: So what would you say you do the most of, like your role and your style?
8: Well, I think just by default, I write the most because you write a lot that doesn't get made. So I spend a lot of time writing. And then next, probably really producing other people's and my own work.
7: Is that your favorite role on set?
8: No, I do like directing the most. It's just the way the cookie crumbles.
7: What genre would you say that you make the most?
8: Definitely drama. Trying to extend into some psychological thriller stuff right now, but currently drama, yeah.
7: So would you say there was an inciting incident that got you into film, or would you just say it was gradual?
8: It was pretty inciting. I had a friend who had consistently done the 48-hour film festival with her ex-boyfriend until they broke up, and she knew I had a camera, and I did photography, and she was just like, hey, like, I know you have a camera, do you want to do this project with me? And I was like, I guess. I had no idea what I was getting into, honestly. We shot the movie on my Canon Rebel T7 with stock lenses. So it was pretty bad, but...
7: Would you consider that to be your first film?
8: Yeah, I would say that was the first real thing that I did outside of, like, stupid little projects for class, yeah.
7: Yeah, can you tell me some more about it?
8: Okay, so the title was Do You Ever Just Think? And it was a teen dark comedy was the theme that we were given. It was a dark comedy. I put that in air quotes because, it was dark for my, like, 14-year-old mind. So it really wasn't quite so dark. And it was more just, like, offensive a little bit. but it was about this group of, I think it was five teenagers, or maybe four, who get lost in the woods while tripping. And that was the movie. And one of the friends goes missing, and they think a bear ate him. But it turns out that the bear sounds that they were hearing was just that friend throwing up in a different area of the woods.
7: Huh. What did you do for that film? You said you brought the camera.
8: I did, like, me and my friend did basically everything. We wrote it together. We directed it together. She was in it, and I was operating the camera, obviously. I edited it, unfortunately. And yeah, that's about it. But so I was very involved for that one.
7: How did that project go for you?
8: Well, the camera died in the middle of shooting in the woods, and we had to film the rest on my phone, which was obviously not ideal. The audio was much better after we switched to my phone, though, I will say. And then, afterwards, the reason that I guess I stuck with it was, every movie gets screened for better or for worse for the 48. So I got to see my movie on the screen, and I saw all these people watching it, and I realized that was something that I wanted to do again.
7: What do you think came naturally to you on set?
8: Okay, yeah, for sure. Something that was really natural for me due to my background in theater was working with the actors, which is why I love directing so much. It's so... not exhilarating, I guess. No, exhilarating. To pull a good performance out of an actor who either doesn't think they can do it or wasn't doing it before. And, seeing them finally, like, get into the character and give, like, a great performance is just really incredible. Hard part would definitely be planning is difficult. And staying organized on set as well. When you don't have a big team of people behind you, as a director, it's super easy to get kind of lost in the sauce and either lose track of time or lose track of what you need to be doing at a given moment. So that's definitely the hardest thing for me. I mean, it's what happens when you're kind of doing it by yourself as a director without a team behind you.
7: What other jobs have you done on set?
8: Okay, so I have acted in a couple short films, one that I produced and that was written by my girlfriend, and another one who a kind of acquaintance of mine, now friend, but acquaintance at the time, reached out to me and knew that I did movies and had been on my sets before and asked me to act in his mob movie. And it was, you know, it turned out interestingly. Of course, it was a bunch of teenagers acting like mobsters, so there's that to consider. But all in all, it was a good experience. So acting is definitely like the most different thing than I usually do that I have done.
7: So do you think that being a youth filmmaker and casting mostly teenagers makes it any harder to find people that are right for the roles that you write?
8: Yes and no. A lot of teenagers are more willing to work for free, which is obviously a perk because people just want to, you know, they want to do things. And luckily, I'm pretty connected through my school, which is performing arts, and through theater programs I do, I meet a lot of people who are interested in acting. It is harder to find people for crew positions than you would expect. Not a lot of young people are as into film as you would expect either. So that's definitely more difficult. But actor-wise, sometimes it's hard to find people who, if you have a really specific type of role that's kind of different from the people that you know, it can be hard, yeah.
7: What do you think is the most important piece of advice that you would give to an aspiring filmmaker?
8: Surround yourself with people who want to do the same thing. The help that you receive on set can really make or break a production. With my bigger projects, my feature film projects, I would not have been able to finish them without the people that I surrounded myself with, besides the actors. Unit production manager, people watching the scripts, script supervisors, that's what I'm trying to think of. So yeah, surround yourself with as many people on the crew side that really are dedicated to it as you can.
7: Yeah, and I just wanted to open it up to you, maybe to talk about just stuff I didn't ask about, or to promote a project that you're on.
8: Yeah, so I guess just a little bit more about some of the stuff I've done. I recently premiered my first feature film, How to Be Brave is the title. It's a teen drama about five friends who coincidentally meet in their high school parking lot and become really close after that, and when one of them dies, they all have to learn how to cope with that, and it kind of fractures the group until they eventually find each other again. I like to think it's pretty beautiful. It made some people cry at the premiere. I learned a lot from that project, though, just generally about film and what I want to do in the future. And then upcoming for me, I'm working on a feature film script. Working title is The Prophet, A Modern Tragedy. And it is a surrealist adaptation of Oedipus Rex, the Greek tragedy. Heavy on the adaptation. It's very loose, but it carries over a lot of themes. The main character is like really into Greek myths and storybooks, so that's why we wanted to lean into that. But yeah, that's my next project, and I'm writing it with my good friend Rocco Comoromeo.
7: Where can people find more about those?
8: You can find more on the Greening Productions Instagram page. That's the name of the sort of pseudo-production company I run. Yeah, there's a lot of information about How to Be Brave there. We're working on a release now. Not a lot of information about this upcoming project, so you're probably the first to hear.
7: Awesome. And then I just wanted to ask one more question. Are there any organizations, institutions, groups that have really helped you as a filmmaker?
8: Honestly, no. I've kind of been slumming it out here by myself. Not by myself, with people, but not with any really organizations or anything like that. I would say I have been aided by my school in certain ways. You know, I mean, you make a lot of connections, and there are a lot of faculty members who are willing to help you. But yeah, I would say I've gained a lot from my school, but other than that, not much.
7: Would you say that flying mostly solo has had an effect on your journey as a filmmaker?
8: For sure. It's not a good thing. It is good to like kind of learn how to get your footing by yourself, because you kind of learn more of your own opinions about things and how you like to work. But at a point, it's probably important to kind of open up and branch out. I'm not really very well connected with any groups or anything, which is why I don't use the resources. But yeah, no, I definitely don't think it's a good idea to stay by yourself for as long as I have.
7: Thank you so much for coming on.
8: Yes, thank you for having me.
7: This has been an interview with Jaden for Youth Express. This is Moss, signing off.
9: Hi, my name is Vaughn.
10: Hi, my name is William.
11: My name is Emmanuel.
12: Hi, my name is Cameron. I'm in the ninth grade and I go to Pittsburgh Westerhouse.
9: And these are my reflections on interviewing Richard Morris. I was a little nervous because I thought this guy has been alive for a while. He's going to be like one of those tough old people. But it was pretty relaxing to talk to him about stuff that we all had in common and stuff like that. What was important to him.
10: He was one of the people who initially started trying to bring Black history into the teachings of Westinghouse.
9: All he did was ask a teacher and he agreed. And because of that teacher, they are now teaching Black history in Westinghouse. And that really stuck with me.
13: He said, don't be afraid to ask any questions.
14: He was a good person. He gave us a lot of details and stuff about history. I asked, what do you think about police brutality? He said it shouldn't exist, which I agree on.
10: The most memorable thing that he talked about was his upbringing and his experience in the Westinghouse school.
14: He did a lot, and he's a caretaker.
9: He wanted change. He asked for change, and he got change.
10: I do admire his dedication and his hard work. It does make me want to strive to do better in my school.
15: This is Jaden Nelson from Spartan Express Radio. My dad, Robert Nelson, went to high school in late 1980s. Today, I'm going to be interviewing him to get his perspective on growing up as an African-American in southwestern Pennsylvania. When listening to the following piece, it is important to know that my dad started his academic career at Perry High School in the city of Pittsburgh before finishing at a much more suburban Trinity High School in Washington County, which is a pretty stark contrast. Without further ado, here's my conversation with my father, Robert Nelson.
16: How would you compare school life and the way teachers treated you growing up as a kid?
17: I don't think that as far as the teachers, that is that much different. I mean, teachers did treat us fair and everything. I had good teachers growing up, so I can't really say that I feel like the teachers treated us different.
16: What was it like finding a job for you or your parents growing up?
17: I feel like it's the same. I hate to say it, but I just feel like there's a certain privilege that other races have to where getting jobs are easier. Sometimes I just feel like for other races, it's just a phone call or just connections. I think that's the same then as it is now.
16: How was dating and dating relationships growing up as a kid?
17: No, that was completely different. I mean, when I was in school, like when I was at Trinity, for a Black guy to date white girls, it pretty much, it didn't happen. For girls to cross that line and say, hey, I'm going to go date the Black guys or talk to the Black guys, it was like, it would be a big shock to their friends, and they would have to hear about it when they went back to their friends. And I just feel like things are in a much better place as far as that goes. Like, the music was different. Our music back then was more conscious. So we had groups like Public Enemy, KRS-One, and things like that. So today's music is more fun. It's all races who enjoy the music. Like with you and your school, I mean, I just don't feel like there's a big issue for a Black kid dating a white girl or things like that. I mean, it still does go on in schools, but it's nowhere near what it was when I was growing up.
16: How were friend groups and like different friend divisions as far as race growing up?
17: Well, when I was at Trinity, like I say, once again, the music and everything just made things a lot different. So my group of friends, we stayed real tight. It was only a handful of Black kids in Trinity, and the divide was a lot bigger. You could see it, you could feel it. It was nothing for a kid to call you out of your name, and then it would be us versus that group. So today, I don't feel like it's like that at all. I mean, it's like I say, in some schools it is, but in most it's not, I feel like.
16: All right, most kids today use electricity for fun. What activities did you and your friends do back in the day?
17: Mainly sports. It was always sports. I mean, we would play basketball, football, and everything all in one day. So we played sports all the time. It wasn't sitting at home playing video games or being on your phone. Like, we would come from football practice, go home, play basketball. During football season, we still always played basketball. It seems like today each sport demands so much. So a kid playing football might not even touch a basketball during football season. So it was always sports activities and just going outside a lot.
16: How would you compare Perry, a city school, compared to Trinity?
17: It was like night and day. When I was at Perry, It was only a handful of white kids at Perry, and they were mainly in VOTEC, or the ROTC military program. So it was night and day. When I went to Trinity and transferred to Trinity, it was only a handful of black kids. So when I walked into the school, it was a complete shock for me coming from Perry. I grew up, I was living in Greenway at the time, and it was just night and day.
16: Overall, how would you say equality's changed from like a positive or negative?
17: Definitely a positive, but I still don't feel like the opportunities were always there. I feel like with social media and things like that, that kids get to see outside of their neighborhoods more, and it just makes them more aware that there's a bigger world out there, better things to do, and bigger opportunities. But I still feel like the same opportunities were there.
16: Last question. As an African-American dad, what advice would you give to a young African-American growing up in today's world?
17: Just take advantage of your opportunities. You really don't have to make excuses. Work hard, take advantage of getting a good education, and just strive for greatness. But also be aware that racism still exists, and be aware that you do sort of have to walk a fine line, and things like being profiled, stereotyped, and things like that does exist. So you can't be blind to those things.
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1: This is Aaron Sheedy, age 16, from Oakland Catholic High School for Pittsburgh Youth Media. For some, the words foreign policy bring flashes of horrific images of AP Gov or boring lectures on the Cuban Missile Crisis. But honestly, being fluent in foreign policy doesn't have to be difficult or boring, especially in an age where information is at our fingertips. Learning about your countries and even your own view on what's happening in the world is of the utmost importance, for teenagers in particular, because we are the future voters and leaders of our country. I had the amazing opportunity to interview the foreign policy advisor for the Hillary Clinton campaign, Laura Rosenberger, via telephone on Sunday, July 31st. She's a native Pittsburgher and had a lot of interesting things to say about her experience with the State Department and the Hillary Clinton campaign.
11: I worked at the State Department for about 9 years, and I worked at the National Security Council at the White House for a few years. And part of the time I was at the State Department, Hillary was the Secretary of State, and I had the privilege of working with her when she was there, working with her team. And so when she launched her presidential campaign last year, her team reached out to me and asked if I would be interested in coming on board as a foreign policy advisor. And knowing how wonderful she is on these issues and how inspiring she is and how seriously she takes our national security, I knew there would be a great opportunity not only to work for a candidate that I really believed in security would be very, very strong. When I was in high school, even in middle school, I took a couple of trips overseas and really enjoyed studying and being interested in these issues. I was at Penn State, and I was a senior on 9/11, 2001, and had been trying to decide what to do once I graduated. And once that attack occurred, I really felt like I needed to make it my mission to do everything possible to see that something like that never happened again. I think people are really successful when you do things that you're really interested in, and when you're doing something you really care about. And so there's many different paths that people can go in this field. But I think, you know, whether it's policy or politics, you know, whatever kind of policy issues people are interested in, I think the best way to be successful is to really do something that you care about.
1: That was Laura Rosenberger, foreign policy advisor to Hillary Clinton. Laura told me about how she had decided to go into foreign policy. And I thought that was really interesting. Like, she picked foreign policy because of something that had happened to her. But any job you pick, she told me, it has to be something you love. And she loves national security, and she's passionate about keeping our country safe. And anything you do, you have to love it. Thanks so much to Laura Rosenberger for giving me her time for the interview. And for more Pittsburgh Youth Media stories, visit pittsburghyouthmedia.org, find Pittsburgh Youth Media on Facebook and Twitter, or stay tuned to youthexpress.org.
18: Every year, a class of freshmen enter the high school, and 4 years later, they leave changed people. These students who graduate remain friends with those in high school, so it is important to remember them and stay close with them. I made it my duty to interview and check up on them. I'm Zachary Whitman, and this is Where Are They Now?
19: I'm here with Montour 2016-2017 school year graduate Christian Ferraro. Hey, Christian.
20: How are you, Zach?
19: Pretty good. How about you?
20: I'm pretty all right. I'm well, all things considered.
19: That's good. you were part, one of the main driving forces of the Spartan Express Radio.
20: Yeah, because I have passion. But go on.
19: So, this year, they turned this club into a class. Do you think you would have taken Spartan Express?
20: I mean, heck yeah. I love radio. I love creating, and I really like the pieces that I did when I was part of Spartan Express last year. To put more energy towards that in a controlled environment where I actually had time set aside to work on my pieces, my art, I feel like that's going to be very beneficial to the people who are now taking Spartan Express.
19: What was your favorite part of the club last year?
20: I don't know. I really liked hanging out with Ted and John. They really boosted my confidence. They really helped me, I think, become a better editor, better interviewer, better human being.
19: What was your favorite piece you've done yourself last year?
20: My favorite one, though, I think was probably the first King of Clubs. I remember I did one on the American Sign Language Club. That was a really good piece. I did one on Academic Games. That was a good piece. And I think I did one more, but I'm drawing a blank on what it was. But yeah, the King of Clubs, they're pretty good, pretty well put together, I think.
19: The club still runs, too. How do you feel it's going to fare next year, having seen the club when you were here?
20: I think just like America, Spartan Express Radio may be doomed unless we nurture the youth better. I think you need to nurture them, feed them knowledge, let them be creative, let them get weird, let them fail. If you just let them create, you're going to have a good-looking future on your hands.
19: What teacher do you miss the most at Montour?
20: Oh, geez. Well, Zach, let me tell you, there's a lot of teachers that I missed. Because a lot of them teachers there at Montour, they really impacted me. But one I got to say I miss more than most of them is Miss Buddha, I think. She really shaped me more than I think she'll ever know. I really appreciate her. And I will never be able to express how much I appreciate and respected her until now. Also, Mr. Phillips. I like him a lot and I miss him.
19: What was the favorite class you've ever taken at Montour?
20: Probably Drama 2 with Bridget Buddha.
19: How do you feel college is treating you so far?
20: It's a scam. College is the easiest thing I've ever done in my entire life.
19: So you were known throughout Montour as one of, like, the key figures we've had.
20: Oh, yeah?
19: And
20: says who?
19: You were known to be a very, very... you were known to be a very, very social person. You know, everyone knew you.
20: Mm-hmm.
19: Everyone loved you. Everyone thought you were funny. How do you feel that social life has changed in college?
20: I'm going to talk about Point Park specifically. When everybody's trying to be the center of attention, you don't want to be anymore, because you see, like, how I view people who are very, you can't see the air quotes, but outgoing, it feels almost inauthentic the way some people act because they want attention. It makes you take a step back and be like, you know what, I'm just gonna sit in the shadows for a little bit, work on who I am, do the things that I want to do. And it was nice, you know, going to Montour, and every day, like, people would say hi to me or whatever, and it was cool. I was class clown. That's not sad. So it's nice to go to a place where nobody knows you. That's kind of awesome. You get to reinvent yourself almost. I like to scare people now. That's my thing.
19: Speaking of scary things, what are you going to college? What are you majoring in?
20: Psychology.
19: Ah, so that all kind of...
20: Yeah, the mind is terrifying.
19: How are you enjoying your major so far?
20: It's really good. My teacher and I dress the same.
19: If you could add anything to the high school, what would it be?
20: Pizzeria. You know, maybe you can make pizza pies. If I could add any one thing to the high school, what if instead of sending all those kids to Parkway on that little bus, what if instead of sending, like, all the cosmetologists, you know, what if we had, like, a little barber shop, a little hair salon?
19: Bring Parkway to us.
20: Yeah, bring Parkway here. More Parkway culture at Montour.
19: If we had all of the teachers of every different teaching wing fight each other, which wing do you think would win?
20: Probably social studies, history.
19: Do you have any words of advice for freshmen and seniors?
20: I think I have the same advice for both of you. Be yourself, even if that person's stupid or does embarrassing, stupid things, then yourself will learn from your past self's stupid things, and it'll make a new yourself. So be unabashedly you. Inject a little bit of yourself into everything that you do, and let's go Steelers.
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22: 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I'm in 10th grade at Montour High School, and you're listening to Youth Express. Catch the future.
23: This is my first year of America. I'm in Bashir High School. I'm 10th grade. My name's Yumbo. I'm from China.
24: My name is Nasir. I'm originally from Brooklyn. Things are really different there from here, but what's school like in China? Like, earlier I was speaking about the kind of things that go on in school here that I really dislike. I didn't have to deal with that when I was living in New York, so do you have to deal with that kind of stuff in China?
23: In China, the bathroom is similar. Just like the bathroom for boys, they broke the door. The last day you have a new door, and the next day the door has disappeared.
24: I think it's like the most obnoxious thing ever because you got those stinky kids and they go and use the stalls and then there's no door shielding you from the odor. It's the worst. So what are snow days like in China? Do they like call them early or do you get to school and then they're like, just know you could go home? Or how does that work?
23: No, in snow day, we don't have anything late or no school. We just like normal. The teacher, when you go outside, the teacher will tell you to be careful, and that's it.
24: That's actually really kind of sucky that you guys don't get like days off because of snow and things of that nature. But I read a lot about China, and I'm not sure if all of it's true, so I wanted to ask somebody actually from there. Like, I read that some of the air in like areas of China is so bad that people have to actually wear masks to be safe breathing in that area. Like, there was something called smog, and I don't know if it's truly floating around China like that or if it's as bad as it allegedly used to be, but I wanted to ask you about that.
23: I don't know, because my homeless air is very clean, but in some important city, they have many cars, so their air is really bad, actually. I don't know how to change it. I just know maybe the air make people's bodies very not good. My sister's children, he's very smart, but he always have the mask and he always go to the hospital. So his grade is very bad now. He lives the city is the worst city in China. The air worst city in China.
24: So where did you live at in China that the air is so much cleaner than it is there?
23: I live here is very clean, and maybe some little city and some not very important and middle city, they will have the clean air because they don't have so many cars, so they don't have bad air, yeah, pollution.
24: In New York, there is pretty bad itself, but you can't really tell. Like, it's not to a point where you have to wear masks like certain parts of China. There's a lot of cars there too, but for whatever reason, the air doesn't become polluted as easily as it does in China, allegedly. Like, in New York, you don't even notice that the air is polluted, but it's obviously very polluted from the amount of cars. Like, they come by the masses and people are honking at each other. Everybody gets road rage. It's really obnoxious.
23: I think the weather is the same. When we cold, my homeless is cold. When we snow, my homeless snow. When we rain, maybe next day my homeless is raining.
24: Well, actually, I don't really speak to anybody from New York anymore. Occasionally, I go back and visit family, but any friends that I had back then, I don't remember any of them now. I remember this one girl that I had a huge crush on when I was younger. I was there just for kindergarten, but I really don't speak to anyone up there anymore, not even family at this point. What about you, Yumbo? Do you still keep in contact with your people in China?
23: Yeah, sometimes I talk to them on the phone. I miss them. I won't go back. Maybe, I don't know what time I can go back, but I actually miss them.
24: Do you want to, like, go back or do you want to stay? Like, do you want to stay here and just visit or do you want to go back and stay there?
23: I want to stay here and go back to visit because I think America is better than the China. Yeah, the life is better than here. I'm from the Yanji and the city from Jilin. That place east and northern. Our known for the different language because we have the Korean people and the rice. My homeless rice is famous all the country, all the China. It just tastes good and smells good and take together.
24: So are you like capable of cooking the rice and stuff from your country the way that it's like supposed to be made? Like, I know that America makes Chinese food, but they add their own little variant things to it to try and make it taste better. Are you able to make it taste like just like from your home country?
23: This Chinese food is bad, worse than my country's Chinese food. Even I can cook better than, yeah, I can cook.
24: I learned a lot about the Chinese culture today. There was a lot of questions that I had that I didn't think I would ever have answered because it's kind of rare for me to meet people from other countries, or at least it was before I came to Brashear. Because after I moved around for a bit, I was living in Bentleyville where everything was rural. There was only one kind of people and they just so happened to be white. I was the only kid of any mixed origin in my entire school. So it's really cool that now I have a diverse school, and I didn't think that I'd get some of these questions about, like, other people's countries answered, and I got a lot of those answered today, so thank you for that.
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3: 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Thanks so much for joining us, Mr. Fetterman.
4: Mr. Fetterman's my dad. You can call me Mayor John or something like that. I'm not that formal of a guy. I'm in shorts after all. You know, you can't call anyone in shorts Mr.
3: For those of our listeners who don't know, Fetterman's been the mayor of Braddock since 2005, and he's currently making a bid for the Pennsylvania Senate seat.
2: So, Mayor John, you only moved to Braddock in 2001, and you ran for mayor in 2005. What made you decide to run for mayor of a town that you'd only lived in for such a short period of time?
4: I think the main reason was, and I don't want to get too heavy duty on in this type of show, but it was two really harsh acts of violence that happened to two young people, roughly, some of your ages. And they were students of mine. And I decided that I really wanted to get out and I wanted to change that. And I couldn't do that in the current role as a program director, helping young kids get their GEDs. So I decided to run for mayor. And it is unusual for somebody to run for mayor being such a short-term resident. But what really happened was that these young people that I helped and worked with registered to vote for the first time, and they actually went and knocked on doors and got me elected. But it was the thinnest of possible margins. I won that first election by the one vote. So.
0: Okay, so coming out of Harvard with your master's degree, what attracted you to Braddock and to go there and teach GED programs?
4: The allure for Braddock for me was there's a couple reasons. One, I really wanted to go to a community where I felt like I could make the most contribution, and Braddock fit that bill. Another reason why I took it was because I really wanted to do something I think authentic and meaningful. When I left Harvard, it was at the kind of the height of the dot-com boom, and a lot of you guys. You know, we're very young at the time and weren't realize it was just, it was like a very synthetic time where, you know, if you put a, you know, anything, literally, I mean, looking back, it's even more absurd than it seemed at the time, but pets.com, okay, here's $10 million, or grocerystore.com, here's $10 million. It just was this money grab, and it just felt really synthetic, and I really wanted to do something meaningful, and I saw some of my classmates kind of just looking for the quick buck or just trying to get into something that really didn't have any societal value or greater good. And I just wanted to kind of just go and disappear and teach GED classes in Braddock.
0: Do you think that's maybe the reason you didn't go for the synthetic route was because of your upbringing? You sort of weren't from that, upper class.
4: Yeah, well, I grew up in a very comfortable household, and I took for granted a lot of the things that I shouldn't have in retrospect. I always had a roof over my head. We always had food in the refrigerator. I grew up knowing what love was. Both of my parents were in the house. I was read to as a child. I knew I was going to go to college and graduate school, and a lot of things that families in a lot of communities, say in the Pittsburgh region, can't count on, let alone it's aspirational, not just expected. I didn't appreciate it the way I should have in retrospect.
1: So some people might say what you're doing in Braddock because of all your major contributions has been considered gentrification. Would you use this term to describe what you're doing, or was that the goal?
4: Oh, no. I mean, gentrification is such a loaded term. And in 10 years, we've never displaced anybody. You can buy a house in our community for under $10,000, and you know anybody can afford a house that's under $10,000 mm-hmm. that's in a position to buy a home. And a lot of people take us up on that and do buy that home. So there's really I can't think of a single reason why anyone would consider a gentrification. It's really just pushing back and building back from the brink of near extinction. And there's the communities out in the Mon Valley, like of which Braddock's a part of, the biggest challenge there is abandonment. Mm-hmm. When 9 out of 10 people leave the room, or leave the town, like if there's about 10 people in this room now, if 9 out of us left and you left one there, it's like, there's plenty of space. It's like this, no one's being pushed out. Mm-hmm. But that's exactly what happened in our town. We lost 90% of our population. So gentrification, existing people are pushed out and displaced because they can no longer afford to live there, whereas we actually have repurposed a lot of abandoned buildings and homes that would otherwise have fallen into disrepair or abandonment are now being bought by young families and kept on the tax rolls.
5: Would you say that you're trying to attract more people to Braddock then, or just make sure. It continue?
4: Sure. I mean, you have to attract more people. You have to bring out side ideas and residents and investment. Every community wants that. I knew immediately upon taking office that the formula, the solution for a better Braddock lays within our borders, but also lays outside our borders and our ability to bring that within into our borders. And that's what's helped us grow, and that's what's going to continue to help us grow.
5: Thank you.
3: You've done a lot of work for social justice issues in southwestern Pennsylvania, and as Mara mentioned, housing and also education with your GED program. Mm-hmm. So what would you consider the platform that you care most about?
4: I care most about, if I had to distill it down, is that it'll never be a completely level playing field, but we as a society need to make it as level as possible, and it's nowhere near level now. And that's why I'm for universal pre-K. We have an amazing example of pre-K in our community for kids. I would hold that up as a national model and have actually made an issue-oriented commercial about it for the campaign. I'm also deeply concerned about handgun violence, and we've taken a lot of steps to all but eliminate that in our community. I care deeply about immigration and how we treat people that are here in this country or immigrating into our country. I care deeply about climate change. I mean, I care deeply about living wages. I don't know why we in this country pretend that if I pay you $7.45 an hour, you can keep a roof over your head, food in your refrigerator, and a car in your garage, and pay for your child's education. It's like we all know that's not true. And we as a society pay for it one way or the other. Why not do it in a way where we build the dignity into it up front? And if you work 40 hours a week, you should be able to take care of yourself and your family.
5: Sorry. Going off costs, though, I've heard that you only live off $150 a month for your position. So if you think that we should be making more competitive wages, if you're settling for so low, how do you expect that to work?
4: Well, I don't set my own pay. If I did, I'd pay myself $200,000 a month. But joking. The salary of my office and a lot of other smaller towns is low because that's really all they can afford. Mm-hmm. But I don't actually live off $150 a month. I actually donate that money to, at least, every month somebody else, gets it who needs it, whether it's a car repair bill or the furnace needs fixed or what have you. So I just come from a family where I'm able to dedicate myself full time to the pursuit of helping the people of Braddock. And that's part of the good fortune that I've been born into that really had no role that I played no role in that. And that's why I want to use my professional career and focus in order to help others, get to a place where, they too can, be able to take care of themselves and their families and finish high school or to get their GED or to get a job where they, they can have a career and take care of themselves and build their own community back up.
2: So you're very, when you took office in Braddock, the economy was not doing very well. So how did you go about trying to better the economy?
4: Well, I mean, when you think of, you know, a small town mayor, you know, the economy is mostly relegated to, you know, the kind of businesses that you have in town and the direction and the perception of where people see your community as. And we have attracted you know, a lot of small businesses. We've brought in things like a brewery. We've brought in an urgent care center. We've attracted the first private developer to build market rate housing into the community for the first time probably in 30 or 40 years. A software company from the Strip District relocated, fixed up an old church in town. So in terms of the economics of town, things are much better, but we've also had setbacks where UPMC closed our hospital and we had to partner up with Highmark and Allegheny Health to bring in an urgent care center. So our biggest challenge when I took office was creating a safe environment where people would want to invest, where people would want to move into. And I kind of see the high watermark realization of that is, speaking of businesses, is this past Saturday, the Brew Gentleman, which is the new brewery that opened in town 18 months ago, had 1,500 people come out for their food truck roundup on a Saturday night. I mean, that's an extraordinary number of people coming out to a community our size on a Saturday night. And quite frankly, if you would have asked me 5 years ago if that was possible, I probably would have never imagined that. So
0: I'm going to talk ask you a question about your Senate campaign.
4: Mm-hmm.
0: So if you are elected to the Senate, you're going to be going from being a mayor of a town of about 2,000 people to representing the state of Pennsylvania, which has, you know, millions of residents.
4: Sure.
0: So what do you think the biggest, you know, difficulty or obstacle is going to be, you know, making that transition?
4: Well, I don't really see it as a transition. I just see it as a bigger stage. If you have a routine as a musician and you play a coffee shop and you get to play Madison Square Garden, you're still playing the same. You know, you're still doing the same thing. You're just doing it on a bigger stage, and that's really what, you know, being a small town mayor, you confront the same issues that we are confronting across the state. Handgun violence is a problem in communities, you know, in Braddock as it is in Philadelphia, as is, you know, the biggest city in the world in New York. Inequality, you know, the climate change, immigration, all these issues are essentially the same. So a lot can be said that in a small town, you know, Braddock's bigger than 2,000 people, but it's still a small town. But I don't have a giant staff. I don't have bureaucracies to help me along where it's like you're much more accountable and you're much more hands-on. And if anything, the mayor of a large city, he or she can let the machine run itself. Whereas, you know, if you're not out there doing it yourself, in many cases, it's not going to get done.
5: So I'm curious about how much you are affiliated, as Braddock is very close to Pittsburgh, with the Pittsburgh City Council, considering if you were elected senator of Pennsylvania, then Pittsburgh is the second largest city in Pennsylvania, and clearly mm-hmm. that accounts for a lot of the population of Pennsylvania.
4: Sure. What do I think of Pittsburgh Council?
5: Or, I mean, have you ever worked with them before? Like, do you
4: I
5: think
4: mean, I'm friends with many of them, but we don't like collaborate per mm-hmm. se. There's not any like formal collaboration, but I see them out all the time. We're friends. You know, we would get a beer, but we're not collaborating on a professional level. We're separate municipalities and jurisdictions.
5: Do you think being so close to Pittsburgh could help you in the election?
4: It has. Being close, you know, southwestern Pennsylvania, I'm the only candidate in the race from western Pennsylvania, and that's certainly a competitive advantage.
5: Mm-hmm.
4: I think the biggest reason that it is because people can understand that I understand what it's like in these legacy cities. You know, like, you know, as a young person, let me ask you, you know, when you graduate college, are you going to move to McKeesport and look for a job?
5: I guess speaking for the general consensus, probably no.
4: Yeah. So my question is like, well, what can we do to help towns like McKeesport attract young people, dynamic young people like the ones sitting around me? And what's the solution for cities like McKeesport that are all across the country, you know, communities like my own? Beaver Falls, Erie, Scranton, Wilkes-Barre. You know, Sharon, you have all these communities across the state where you have real serious, you know, legacy issues like the ones that are facing my community. And as a voter, you have to ask yourself, of the candidates in this race, who best understands what life is like day in and day out in these issues, you know, and I would submit, you know, that it would be me.
3: I know that one program in the state that's trying to keep legacies in youth in the state is the Pittsburgh Public School Promise Scholarship mm-hmm. Program, and I read that you're developing your own version in yep. Braddock. Can mm-hmm. you tell me more about that?
4: Well, Salim and the Pittsburgh Promise, I think, is one of the great civic achievements that I can recall living in the area. I think it's an amazing thing that Salim and his investors have done, and I would love to see the business community and the philanthropic community all rally together and push it over the top where it can operate exactly the same way that the Kalamazoo

0: for their college this for the class of 2015. So, you know, getting that off the ground has been a challenge, and it has only made me appreciate the Pittsburgh promise for what it is, and all the hard work that Salim and his staff has put into it.
1: So what's your ultimate goal for this youth that you've been working so closely with?
0: My ultimate goal for the youth is for them to have the ability to do whatever they want, to realize whatever they want to do with their own lives. And if that is to go to college and move away to a big city, then, you know, I wish them well. If they want to stay and take my job as mayor, I would wish them well. I mean, it's like I want them to have options to let them define how they want to live their lives and how they define their own pursuit of happiness. And you know, because far too many of them don't have enough choices and options.
2: So during this campaign, people were bound to ask, you know, how are you qualified to be elected to the Senate, given, you know, you have the mayor experience, but it is on a much smaller level. How would you answer that question?
0: Well, I mean, I have two graduate degrees. I've been a public official of one of the most challenged communities in the entire state, and have done a really I think comprehensive job of taking on these issues. And if you look at the other candidates in the race, you know, it's really a personal decision based on the voters, how they see, you know, who they're and what they're looking for in a candidate. At the end of the day, it's not my job to say I'm the best candidate. My job as a candidate is to come out and show you what we've done, and share what my story is, and let you as the voter decide who is the best candidate to be elected.
3: If or when you win the Senate seat, how are you going to remain tied to Braddock and the people? Or will you pull a Rick Santorum and use the Pittsburgh region as a plug, or will you remain a vital part of it?
0: No, I'm not going to pull a Rick Santorum, and I promise here to never wear a sweater vest. No, I am going to live in Braddock probably for the rest of my life. I live across the street from the steel mill with my family. I'm not phoning any of this in from Aspen, Colorado. I don't fly in for interviews or anything like that. I live in Braddock. My family lives in Braddock. Will always live in Braddock probably. And if I do win the election, I'm going to be able to do even more for my community than I'm able to now as a United States Senator. So I would say that's probably one of the biggest motivations, is the ability to use that office to help my current constituents in Braddock, but also communities all over the region and across the state, quite frankly. So, you know, I have no desire to live in Washington, D.C., and certainly couldn't afford a house in Washington, D.C., but let alone want to live down there. So nothing really would change in that regard.
4: So you've been notably recognized for having such a personal relationship with your citizens in Braddock, and probably I would assume is one of the reasons why you feel so passionate about all you do for them. If you were elected senator, there's no way you could know every person in the state of Pennsylvania. Do you think, how do you plan on dealing with that?
0: Well, yeah, of course. I mean, it's impossible to know 12 million people by name and everything. So, and that's when my appearance kind of helps. I don't look like a typical candidate, and I get noticed. We had an interview, not as thorough as the one I'm getting from you guys, actually, but had an interview at a place last night in Harrisburg, and I walk in the door, and the musician playing to the bar was like, "Oh, hey, Mayor," and walked in. So I kind of felt like I was in my town for a second there, and you know, people recognized me in the establishment. So if I ultimately do win the election, I think that a lot of people will be able to recognize me and will feel comfortable coming up and saying hello, as they currently now do. So, of course, I'm not going to be able to know everybody, but I would like to think that I would remain. I give my phone number out to anybody. So I'm accessible and I'm easy to reach, and that's certainly not going to change. But of course, it would be it'll be a big step to have 12 million constituents instead of, you know, under 3,000.
1: Exactly. So do you think being such an unconventional candidate will be to a disadvantage? Be used to a disadvantage?
0: Well, I don't think so. I mean, because in this race you have several very conventional candidates. It's like, you know, do you want Like when you go to the ice cream store, do you want vanilla because that's a fine flavor, or do you want, you know,

0: I don't know, greatest flavor ever, you know. I'm a little biased here, but no, but seriously, it really comes down to the ability to say, this is our story, this is what I believe, and that's not going to change. And if that resonates with you, then I'd be honored for your support. But I also understand that, you know, I have very capable opponents, and they will draw their own constituencies. And, you know, our race is my race, is my race, and they're going to run their race. And it's really about these things that I believe, and I believe that will ultimately be the ones that will prevail.
1: So what led you to start the race in general? Because you seemed, you know, you were pretty, you've been mayor for about 10 years.
0: Yeah, sure. I'm on record as saying that I never anticipated running for higher office, and that's the truth. But 2015 provided a really unique opportunity, both in terms of the quality and the strength of the candidates that are in the race, but also an environment where, you know, there's so many things that I want to change. That the opportunity presented itself. I emailed a good friend who's been in political campaigns his entire professional career, and I said, hey, this is what I'm thinking. You know, am I crazy? And I expected him to email back and say, yes, you are. But he actually said, no, hey, this is great. And I actually have, I think, easily would be considered the best team in the country working on our Senate campaign, and many of them doing so on a volunteer basis, so which is pretty extraordinary. And that's one of the reasons why I was in Chicago. You know, we have a lot of veterans from the Obama camp. I mean, so we have a lot of really great people, a lot smarter than I am. Some, you know, one of them's in the room with me today on this campaign. And don't let the unconventional rapper fool what's also behind it, you know, too.
2: This year in the Post Gazette, you were quoted with saying, "No one wants to listen to politicians, but everyone wants to eat tacos."
0: Yes, so, and I stand by that. That's one of my main planks in my platform.
2: Why do you think Southwestern Pennsylvania youth should listen to you as a politician?
0: I don't think that they should. I think that's their own decision as to whether they want to listen to me or not. Would I have listened to me when I was 16 or 17 years old? I don't know. But what I do know is that a lot of the young people that I have met, the toughest line of questioning I've gotten so far, honestly, has been from a 15-year-old at a house party their parents were throwing for me. And I think that's awesome when you have, kids, in their teens that are so engaged and care about the process, because that helps. That energizes me, and that gives me hope for the future, you know, because all you hear is, like, you know, in a survey, 64% of people can't identify Florida on a map or know who their congressman is or whatever. And that's depressing, because, you know, their civic engagement underpins, you know, civil society, and you want everybody to be engaged. So I like to think, though, that the kind of race that we're running, the style that we have, and the different message and approach that we have would appeal to that group. And, I don't know what else is out there, too. So I think we would compare pretty favorably. But it's also been 30 years since I've been, you know, in your age group. And I tell people, like, this is a cassette tape. You know, I used to listen to music, and I used to have to use a typewriter when I did papers. And I had to use a card catalog to look up. But, you know, I mean, it's like a lot's changed, you know. And I don't know if I'm relevant to a 16, 17, or 18-year-old right now. But but we are running a fun campaign, and I always remind myself that no matter which way the election goes, I can't really lose, because I have a job in a community that I love, and that to me is priceless.
3: So if you were to win a Senate seat, what would be one of your top priorities?
0: One of my top priorities, I think, would be going after whatever low-hanging fruit is available in terms of collaboration. And but there's also – I don't think there's a lot of room for compromise in today's hyper-polarized environments. It's like if you believe that guns are great the way they are, I have a problem with that. If you believe that that there's no such thing as climate change, I have a problem with that. If you think that it's great that people make $7.50 an hour and they can live off that, I have a problem with that. So, and of course, compromise underpins and was designed into our system of government, but when one choice is unreasonable or ungovernable and the other side is reasonable, oftentimes you can't necessarily compromise. So there are things that I would want to compromise, and then there's things that, you know, we have to take the message out to the people and eventually win the war of public opinion.
4: So as teenagers, a lot of these issues that you have been talking about affect us, especially like wages, as we'll be soon graduating mm-hmm. college. Are there any other kinds of issues that you think especially affect youth that you think sure. the Senate needs to address or that you personally would address?
0: Absolutely. I mean, for starters, you should be able to refinance your student loans the way you can refinance your mortgage. You know, the amount of student loan debt that your average student is coming out in is unacceptable, and it's deplorable. Like, why can't you refinance your student loan debt? It's absurd. Why have we lost our way in this state with public education? I think every public university in Pennsylvania should be no cost or very low cost. And we have to step up in this state and realize that the investment we make in our public education system is going to pay dividends to society, dividends to our community, and dividends to, you know, our citizens. And I think where this state has drifted in that regard is unacceptable.
4: Since you are so passionate about education, do you have any thoughts on the fact that Pennsylvania has the second highest in-state college tuition fees?
0: Yeah, as I just said, it's appalling and it's embarrassing. You know, we should have the lowest. You know, and the fact that here's what I don't understand in our state: we will not charge natural gas companies an extraction tax, but we have no problem being the second most expensive state school system in the country. I don't get it. You have to explain that to me like I'm a 6-year-old, because and then the answer is, well, when you have a completely unreasonable and counterintuitive situation, it's like, well, follow the money. And it's like, well, you know, that's oh, now I get it. You know, they give a lot of money to candidates on the other side, and that's why it is the way it is.
1: So in the current race right now, as you mentioned, is pretty wide open, as the Public Policy Institute lists undecided as like the leading response by mm-hmm. voters at this point. So how do you think you can separate yourself from the pack besides, you know, literally look, you know, being bigger and taller than the rest of the candidates?
0: Sure. Separating myself from the pack is that I actually am a public servant, and I do have a day job. The other two candidates don't. In fact, one of my candidates has never held elective office, period. I think I can separate myself from the pack as somebody that has actually spent 14 years working and serving the working poor and the middle class, as opposed to saying, well, this focus group didn't test well. I'm for the middle class this year. You know, my positions don't change, and our story doesn't change, and our narrative doesn't change. No matter how much money you have, you can't buy a narrative, and you can't buy a resume. And I would put up what we've done in Braddock against certainly anyone that's in this race currently.
2: Through this interview, it's become apparent that economics and being an outsider is a huge part of your platform, and it recently just came out that you still haven't filed the required financial disclosure.
0: I love it. I love it.
2: Do you think the adjustment from being a small town mayor to running for a state position, do you think that's been
0: no? It really isn't. It's simply just a matter of filing a piece of paperwork, and it's going to happen before the end of the year. And I love that even at this age, I'm being held to that. So there's nothing sinister behind it. It's just simply it's going to get taken care of. So.
4: That concludes the Youth Express interview with John Fetterman at SLB, a.k.a. Mayor John. Thank you to Mr. Fetterman for coming in today, and also John Binley and Jess Moldovan for organizing this opportunity. We welcome your feedback and input. 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
9: Josh,
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11: Nate.
6: We're students from Upper St. Clair High School, and we're here to talk about us and our school.
7: Dance team. At our high school, we compete and we also perform at football games. Every January, we go to Florida for nationals for UDA. This year, we're having our first competition in Detroit, November 8th. So we've been working really hard on that. We have our last home game for football. Well, maybe the last. We don't know yet. But we have to perform this Friday at the football game on Halloween. So, yeah, that should be fun. And we're working very hard right now. We have multiple practices a week, but it's been a great experience so far.
9: You said you go to Florida for UDA. What is UDA?
7: So UDA stands for Universal Dance Association. High schools around the country all go to Florida, and we all compete against each other. So yeah, and we all like dance at the same place, ESPN. It's really fun.
6: Josh, football game, home. How are we feeling?
9: We're feeling pretty good. We're going to win. I know they do have a couple good players. Their defensive end, number 0, is pretty good. We're doing a lot of scouting report on him. Football team's pretty good this year. Lost 2 games that shouldn't really have been lost. Relationship's pretty good. A lot of camaraderie and brotherly love around the team.
7: I saw USC girls volleyball. Harper got posted. Our good friend Harper Bow got posted for something. I don't understand what goes on with volleyball, but Sydney, do you want to explain that?
8: Basically, on varsity, there's this thing called all section, and basically there's 3 all section teams. One, the first all section team is like very good. Our 3 seniors got first all section. We have one senior and one junior on second team all section. And then our friend Harper's on third team all section with 2 other people. And it's just like, get recognized for how like good you are on the team. And she plays a lot as a sophomore on varsity. So it's very cool.
6: For Youth Express, this is Natalie,
7: Sydney,
8: Christina,
9: Josh,
10: Nick,
11: Nate.
6: Thanks for listening.
12: My name is Gabrielle.
13: Gala Johnson.
10: Dodger McCoy.
14: John Wilson.
12: Let's talk about our favorite movies.
14: SpongeBob SquarePants, Wicked.
13: It was Wicked.
12: Share something from Wicked.
10: My favorite movie is Smurfs 2.
12: Vanity Smurf.
10: Vanity Smurf has a mirror.
12: Tell us your favorite song. Let's talk about Benson Boone.
10: My favorite song from Benson Boone is Mystical Magical.
12: Mystical Magical.
10: Yeah.
12: How does the song make you feel?
10: Happy.
12: Happy?
10: Yeah.
12: What's your favorite class?
13: Math.
10: Me and Mrs. Granger used the student council. I see a lot of young people there. I was playing bocce with the younger people.
12: Tell me what you're thankful for, John.
14: Singing, eating, and playing with toys. And see Skylar play with Maurice.
12: Tell them about Maurice.
13: Maurice is a boy in our class. He's not here.
10: I'm thankful for praying with my family. I went to go see my 3 cousins. We were playing outside for a little bit. I ate Thanksgiving and start cooking some food with my parents.
13: Thankful for my cousin. We turkey and
12: mashed potatoes.
13: Mashed potatoes and mac and cheese. And then we ate pumpkin pie.
15: What do you want for Christmas?
10: A black Xbox.
12: Oh.
10: My white one broke.
12: Is there any jerseys you want?
14: Yes, it's Giants and Patriots, Colts, Falcons. And basketball. I'm going to wear my shirts to school.
12: What's your favorite Christmas song?

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0: On the third day of Christmas, my true gay to me. Friedman has two turtle ducks and a partridge and a pear tree.
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4: Hello, I'm Stella Adam, and you're listening to a podcast from the Youth Media Center at SLB Radio. I am joined by
5: Nina,
6: Paulina,
7: Emily,
8: Courtney,
9: Onyx,
10: Lily,
11: Joseph,
12: Elliot,
13: and Spencer.
4: We are students from the Mount Lebanon High School and also Stiftisches Gymnasium. Yeah. And today we will be discussing the similarities and differences between cultures and lifestyles. So just as a start-off question to our conversation, are there any other cultures or countries that you guys are interested in experiencing during your lifetime?
13: Switzerland.
4: Switzerland. Yeah, that's awesome. Is there anything in particular about Swiss culture or food or lifestyle that you're interested in?
13: I mean, I'm a big skier. Like, my dad was born in Vermont, and he grew up skiing, which he kind of passed down to me and my brother. And so I really am just interested in, like, Swiss ski culture because, like, the top 10 largest ski resorts in the world are all in, like, the French, Italian, Swiss, and Austrian Alps. And Switzerland, especially, famous for being neutral and also being one of the most prosperous countries on Earth, is really enticing to me, especially when you factor in the Swiss Alps and how killer skiing must be over there. So that's really what I find most enticing about Switzerland. In fact, I'd actually like to live in Switzerland someday.
4: Oh. Yeah, that's awesome.
5: I love Switzerland.
4: Has anyone been to Switzerland before?
5: Yes, I've been there.
11: Yeah, I've been there as well.
4: That's awesome.
13: Lucky.
5: I've been there skiing a lot.
4: Cool.
5: Yeah.
4: It's nice. How did you like it?
5: It was fun. Nice. It's always fun to
9: yeah.
5: ski.
9: Yeah, what was your experience like with skiing? Like, how is it different from how it normally is, I guess?
5: I don't think it's different to ski like it. In Austria or something, but I just like it. I don't know. Yeah.
4: So what does everyone think about, like, the American students? What do you guys think about German food and the German students? What do you guys think about American food?
11: I loved schnitzel. I tried it. It was amazing. Like, I think I haven't eaten much pork before, but, like, after eating schnitzel, like, I really like it now. It's like,
4: yeah.
11: It was amazing.
4: Oh, yeah, definitely.
7: I love the American food, but it's so unhealthy.
4: Yeah.
7: It's very tasty, like all the junk food, Raisin Cane's, yes. Chipotle, all that. Crumble cookies, but it's mm-hmm. not really good, though.
5: I also like the American food, but I think, like, after these 2 weeks, I'm really looking forward to German food.
6: Yeah. And I miss bread so much. Like,
5: yes.
6: Good German bread.
4: I really like schnitzel also. My yes. oma makes very good schnitzel and spätzle.
5: Yeah.
4: And it's so good.
5: Yes.
4: Love it.
5: I love schnitzel.
8: I don't really like German food that much. It's okay. I just like, it's like not my thing. You know what I
4: yeah,
8: mean?
4: Definitely. Yeah, definitely.
13: I'm curious. Do you guys have like AmeriFair restaurants in Germany? Like restaurants that are specifically branded as like American restaurants with like stereotypical like American things decorating the place in the same way that we have like Chinese restaurants that often have very stereotypical Chinese things just as decor.
6: We have like American diners.
5: Yeah.
6: So like the waitresses are like dressed up like in the 90s like mm-hmm. and I don't know, it looks like
5: in the movies.
13: I mean, I feel like diner culture is more of like a 70s thing, but I get what you're talking about.
5: Yeah. But I think we only have this in like big cities like Cologne and Berlin probably, but not like in our town.
7: I have a Chinese restaurant in my town and it also looks like a Chinese restaurant. Like the lambs are there and yeah, it's only Chinese food there, so, yeah.
5: What's your guys' favorite food?
8: Chipotle.
9: Like, in general or, like, specifically German food?
6: No, in general.
10: Mexican.
13: Sushi.
2: Yes.
7: Me too.
9: I think gyros.
11: I like trail mix.
6: Oh, trail mix is so good.
11: It's just really, it's like a great snack food, and it's very portable, and it's just good.
4: Yeah. I like tortellini. But I also really like ice cream. Like, I'm a huge ice cream person. I could eat all the ice cream ever. It's so good.
9: Do you prefer ice cream cake or ice cream sandwiches?
4: I don't like ice cream cake.
9: Okay.
4: Yeah. Ice cream sandwiches, I'd say they're pretty good. It depends, though. Oreo has very good ice cream sandwiches, and it's like a huge Oreo cookie, but the cookie part is like an ice cream sandwich, mm-hmm. and then the filling is cookies and cream ice cream.
9: Oh,
4: that's Oreo.
9: That sounds good.
4: Yeah, it's
6: what are ice cream sandwiches?
4: It's like a sandwich with ice cream. So like some will be like a chocolate. Like I'll have to show you.
9: It's like two cookies with ice cream in the middle, and then it's kind of like frozen together, so it's solid.
6: Okay. I understand.
4: What are some differences like for the German students and also the American students that went to Germany? Like, what are some differences in culture, but also similarities that you can see from, I guess, Europe and North America?
13: I don't know if this could really be a cultural thing, but one thing that I took note of is how a lot of things in Germany are very similar, but ever so slightly different to how we do it in the U.S. Like, I noticed that when you guys raise your hand in school, you typically do, like, the one finger up, whereas in the U.S. it's the full palm of your hand. And also, this isn't, like, a behavioral thing, but also outlets are different in Germany for plugging things in, and all of these, like, little things just really stuck out to me and how, like, Western culture as a whole has really bled into each other, but every single Western country does things just a little bit differently to the point where it almost feels like looking at an AI-generated image where you are seeing something that looks human, but there are a bunch of very subtle differences that just feel a little off-putting. And I'm not saying that there is anything wrong with German culture, it's just saying that as someone who is always done all these things one way, it feels a little bit off when someone else does them a different way, because that's the norms of their culture.
10: I'd say like one difference I like noticed was how open people are with smoking in like not just Germany but Europe in general. Like I went to Croatia, like on the beach everyone was smoking. Like it's just more common to do it out in the open, more people do it. Like, while in, like, some places in the U.S., like, people do it, but it's more taboo to smoke. Like, yeah. I see more vapes than I do, like, people smoking actual cigarettes.
4: Oh, definitely.
9: Yeah, and I think another part that was, like, big for me was, like, all the walking. Mm-hmm. Because in America, we generally drive everywhere. And in Germany, it was, like, a lot more public transport and a lot more walking. And so it was actually very nice to, like, walk and, like, see, like, be in the moment and not just, like, drive right past it in, like, a car, right?
4: Definitely. I think, if I'm not mistaken, the windows are a little bit different. Yeah. What do you guys think about the windows?
6: It's weird. Like, I still try to figure out how to open the window in the bathroom because I don't know.
4: Oh, my gosh.
6: Like, when we're locking the door, we do it in the other...
4: The other direction.
6: Yeah, the other direction.
4: Is the entertainment pretty similar, like sports, music, TV? Do you guys think that that's pretty similar or like a little bit different?
6: I think like the sports thing here is completely different.
4: Yeah.
6: Because we don't have any school sport teams, mm-hmm. just a few, but not that much. And it's not common to be in there. So mm-hmm. we're just doing sports outside of school.
4: Yeah, definitely.
13: But I will say from what I have seen, like, the general attitudes towards sports with, like, rooting for the home team and getting very riled up about when your town's sports team is doing well is constant across national lines.
4: Yeah, definitely.
6: What do you think is the biggest difference between Germany and America?
8: This isn't, like, a big difference, but, like, is it true that, like, there's no artificial dyes in Germany in anything?
4: In the food? Like, chemicals or dyes?
6: Yeah, I'm not sure.
4: I feel like if you go to the grocery store in America, I feel like the person checking you out, if you go to a cashier, they'll, like, talk to you and, like, ask you how your day is. But I feel like in Germany, it's not like that.
5: No,
4: yeah.
5: It's not.
4: They'll just, like scan Americans your stuff and go.
6: So friendly.
4: Yes.
5: Yes, that's true. I think German are not that open. Like, yes. They not come to you and say, like, oh, yeah. How are you?
4: Yeah.
9: Definitely. Yeah. I think one of the big things, too, is that I think in Germany, like, it's a foreign concept of, like, waving hi to strangers on the street. Like, in America, that's kind of, like, a very, like, big thing. If, like, you see somebody wearing, like, a shirt that you like, then you're kind of like, hey, nice shirt. But I've from my experiences in Germany, that was not very common.
4: It's not.
9: Yeah.
7: Also, like, if you greet someone in Germany, some stranger, it might be that they don't even say hello back.
4: Yeah.
13: I will say though, I do feel like a lot of like closer friendships in the U.S. kind of felt more like superstitious, if that makes any sense. Like I feel like in Germany, I saw people like close friends doing stuff together a lot more than I typically see like friends, like high schoolers hanging out in this country. And maybe part of that is just that you guys have better infrastructure to get around without a car, and a lot of young people don't have their driver's licenses yet. But I just feel like close friends in Germany tend to do more stuff together than close friends in the United States.
4: Yeah, definitely.
5: And I think, I'm not sure if it's true, but I think, like, in America, you only or almost only have friends from your high school.
4: Yeah, that's definitely a big thing.
5: And that's not so big in Germany.
4: Yeah.
5: Like,
6: you just have school, and we have school and so much more.
5: Your hobbies.
6: So, hobbies and other things. So, like, we have a lot outside of school.
4: Yeah, definitely. What are some things that you guys have learned from being a part of either English classes or German classes throughout the years? Anything, like, with languages, learning how to communicate with other people? Or if you guys grew up in, like, a multicultural household? Like, how does that impact you now?
13: I mean, you kind of have a multicultural household, right, Elliot?
12: I mean, yeah, I am from a foreign country.
13: So how has that, like, impacted you?
12: I don't know.
13: And hey, that's fine.
14: Wait, what country are you from?
12: I'm from the UK originally.
14: Oh.
4: Yeah.
13: You can tell because of the accent.
4: Elliot, are there any differences culturally?
12: I mean, it's the Anglosphere, so it's still somewhat common, but there's a lot of differences.
4: Yeah, definitely.
12: I hate how everyone's really social in the US. If you couldn't tell, I'm not really into that, and I really don't like talking to people. Also, everything in America is huge. Like, everything has to be, like, the best, the showiest, the flashiest, and that's really annoying.
4: Yeah, I get that.
7: When did you move to the US?
12: A while ago.
7: Okay.
5: So do you like the UK better than the US?
12: I'd say both countries probably are bad.
13: Hmm. Are there any good countries in your opinion?
12: Don't know.
4: Yeah, I get that. Yeah, okay. So I think that's kind of it. That's all we have for now. Thank you for listening to a broadcast from the Youth Media Center at SLB Radio. Bye!
14: Bye!
13: Bye! Bye.
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16: Jelani,
17: Avi,
18: and Drake.
15: We're 8th grade students from Environmental Charter School, and we're here to talk about music.
17: Really, to get me to where I am musically, I think it would be my uncle. Really, before he came along, I was mostly listening to, like, whatever was in the charts in 2018. I used to be, like, a big Justin Bieber fan. Everybody in my family has the most differing music taste, but all stays in the rock genre. Like, for instance, my dad listens to, like, indie and mostly the underground stuff. It was a weird childhood with that.
15: When I was younger, my mom used to play Paramore in the car in the mornings before I went to school. My aunt is the one that introduced me to Linkin Park before I really knew about them, and I liked them so much, I just recently went to one of their concerts. They were really, really nice. I saw one of my friends there. My aunt was there, too. She also got me into other bands. We've seen multiple concerts together, multiple nu metal band concerts. There's actually this cover band that comes around to Pittsburgh every so often and plays a lot of nu metal that I'm going to in January.
16: I'm going to say my sister's old boyfriend and my mom. They mainly just played the music around me a lot when I was younger. So that's it.
15: Do you have a favorite artist?
16: It's J.I.D.
15: Nice.
17: Soundgarden for me.
15: That's the one thing. I don't have an overall favorite artist. I have favorite artists within genres.
18: Favorite artist right now is probably Pierce the Veil. If I had to pick a favorite song by them, it's probably Bulls in the Bronx from the Collide with the Sky album or Emergency Contact. Those two are really good.
17: I've been in a couple bands. I've been on small tours in the East. I haven't gone anywhere near West. I'd like to do something with it. I don't think I have a chance to. I don't think I get taken very seriously for my age.
16: One of our friends, David, he got me listening to one song. He said Headstrong. I'm not going to say I'm a huge fan, but it does sound nice.
18: Headstrong is one of the first songs I started listening to when I first got into like rock and metal. I listened to it on repeat, nonstop. I recently died down listening to it because once you listen to a song so many times, it gets kind of repetitive. Me, Charlie, David, and someone who doesn't go to our school, Riley, are in a band that we created around last year, named it Obscure. Did like two performances for the school, which really have to redo them. We've improved as musicians since then. We plan on like going farther more into stuff with the band.
15: So far, we've only done covers of Green Day, and right now we're working on a song by 3 Days Grace. And I'm hoping to take a more nu metal leaning sort of direction. Since like very early sixth grade, I've been into stuff around the nu metal genre. Now, I really like sludge metal and thrash. One of my favorite bands is Crowbar. One of my favorite albums is Sonic Exis in its purest form. It was released around early 2003, and ever since I discovered it a bit ago, I've been listening to it nonstop. Same thing with Acid Bath. I used to be really into Acid Bath and their debut album called When the Kite String Pops. My favorite song by them is Jezebel. It's not exactly like something I'd recommend to one of my friends, but I really like them.
18: When I first met Charlie, she made me a playlist, and I started listening to it, and I picked out songs that I liked, songs that I didn't like. And eventually, I started getting into nu metal. More recently, I got more into the emo genre, with artists like Pierce the Veil, My Chemical Romance, Panic the Disco. I still don't know much about it, so I'm not very knowledgeable, so I probably would get genres and genre names wrong. Recently, Charlie has recommended me some artists to get into slam metal. Artists like, I don't think I can say these names.
15: Acrania.
18: There's, like, stuff I gotta get used to, like the gutturals and whatever, which mm-hmm. is kind of, like, off-putting to me because I can't really understand what they're saying.
15: Gutturals, pig squeals.
18: Yeah, sounds like garbage disposal noises.
15: For Youth Express, this is Charlie.
18: Jelani.
17: Avi.
16: And Drake.
15: Thanks for listening.
19: 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I'm in 11th grade at Montour High School, and you're listening to Youth Express. Catch the future.
20: You're listening to Bulldog Bandits. My name is Sahara, and I'm here with
21: Ariana,
22: Sahara,
23: Kyrie,
24: Ray Mirror,
25: and the biggest bandit, the Bennett Bandit, Jeff.
20: Some of us are in 10th, 11th, and 12th. We are from Westinghouse High School Academy. Today, we're going to be discussing a few things, different questions. Let's start with this one, our favorite fast food. Who would like to start?
25: The biggest bandit's going to go first, so... Me personally, I'm going to say my favorite fast food is Wendy's. That's because I was raised on that. So, yeah.
20: What do you like from Wendy's? Like, why is it, like, your favorite?
25: Wendy's, I like their fries. I don't care. Wendy's got better fries than McDonald's.
23: That's biased.
20: Right.
25: I would say, no, I would die on that.
23: McDonald's has the best fries of all time.
20: Wendy's fries be so, like, soggy McDonald's and, like, so, like.
22: They have
20: like,
22: the best fries.
23: Yes.
22: No.
23: Fries is better than McDonald's, not Wendy's.
25: Yes, Wendy's.
20: And, like, they, like, every time you get them, just soggy.
23: Exactly.
25: That's a lot of fries, especially.
20: Not McDonald's.
23: McDonald's, yes, salty, hot and ready. Sometimes.
21: Soggy whenever it's old.
20: Yeah.
21: And then they get hard.
25: Would y'all rather have a hard fry or a soggy fry?
22: A crunchy.
20: A crunchy.
25: Ew, crispy. What is wrong with y'all? Just go buy a bag of chips.
20: You don't like crunchy fries? Like,
25: no. Buy a bag.
22: So, just go. You don't like fried potatoes, like French fries. Like
25: fried potatoes.
21: It's supposed to be fried. That's what it's supposed to be.
22: It basically is. It's a potato that is fried
21: and soggy.
25: See, here's the thing.
23: You don't eat soggy fried chicken.
25: Soggy fried chicken.
22: That's like yes, KFC. That's like KFC. KFC got some soggy fried chicken.
0: KFC's chicken can be crispy.
22: It can. Depending on who make it, but like it be soggy sometimes. Like,
25: bro, I'm from the hood, bro. I grew up eating what's it called? Chicken that was on my cake on my Chipotle from a birthday party.
1: What's your favorite food? What's your favorite fest?
22: I'd say really like Chipotle.
1: Chipotle.
25: Ooh.
1: Why you like Chipotle?
22: Cause like I just like steak and I like mixed bowls like with protein, veggies, and like you know carbs.
1: Okay. So no, I don't have nothing to say.
23: I personally think McDonald's is the best fast food restaurant.
22: Thank you. Yeah, get them out of here, bro.
25: Heart disease by 50 years old, y'all.
23: That can happen at any fast food restaurant.
25: You got especially kids. McDonald's.
1: Okay. What's wrong with McDonald's?
25: There ain't nothing wrong with McDonald's, but it's just like, you it's can't not go the best. With it.
1: Literally.
23: They have the best industry.
1: They got good stuff. These what Wendy's got?
25: What's it called? Baconator fries.
1: Okay, he kind of had that one.
22: We got a new sauce.
25: Y'all got, what's it called? What's that fish joint called?
23: Fish fillet.
25: Y'all got a fish fillet or whatever. Is it a fish fillet?
1: We got a snack funky. Wrap too.
0: Sorry.
25: No, it's a McFish. Like, Mc something.
1: But we got a snack wrap.
22: McRib?
25: It's not not a McRib. But McRibs is nasty too.
22: Yeah,
0: they just be
22: they
0: doing
22: taste
0: anything
22: like your ankle.
23: Still,
1: hold on.
23: Fast food restaurant.
1: Hold on, y'all not about to diss McDonald's like that.
25: Man, no, we dissing
22: they
25: Donald's.
22: Taste like your ankles.
25: Forget
22: like,
25: McDonald's.
1: Chipotle. It's good, but like, it's not better than McDonald's.
25: Chipotle's better than McDonald's.
1: It's not like
25: McDonald's is the only place where you can get a salad and it's still unhealthy.
23: What about Wendy's?
1: Yeah, Wendy's have salads too.
23: Exactly.
25: I bet they're healthier than McDonald's.
1: No, they have chicken salads.
25: It's still healthier than McDonald's.
1: No, it's not.
25: Yes, it is.
1: No, it's not.
23: Where's the proof?
1: Yeah. What's your favorite fast food? Ray Mayer?
2: My favorite fast food is McDonald's.
1: Okay, see? So that's
22: like, what?
2: Their Sprite is good. Their Sprite. And their fries.
0: McDonald's is fire. You can't go wrong with it. It's not overly expensive like Chipotle. Everybody can go there and get something that they like.
1: $5, $1 menu.
0: Right.
1: Okay, what about you, Ariana? What's your favorite fast food?
3: I don't have one. I just eat.
1: Like what's
3: that
1: the most
3: big? But it's
25: Twin
3: be
25: eating. She don't got that's no okay. favorite food, big. Please.
0: Yeah. I mean, obviously, I eat McDonald's the most, but I love me some Taco Bell. I ain't gonna lie. Wendy's be. I like Wendy's too.
1: You like you some Taco Bell?
23: I feel like.
22: I think Taco Bell is nasty.
0: A lot of people think that, and I can't argue with that.
1: I only like Taco Bell like when I'm like doing like a little road trip with the family, because that's like. The number one
25: thing. Only thing I get from Taco Bell is something called a naked chicken chalupa. That's no good.
0: Okay, what about Baja Blast? Don't nobody like Baja Blast?
22: I like Baja Blast.
0: Yeah, I was going to say it's fire.
22: And their cinnamon twist.
25: I can't say that.
0: Yeah.
23: I feel like price-wise, McDonald's takes it.
22: Yeah.
23: But like taste, Five Guys.
0: Five Guys is really good. I remember the first time I had one of their burgers. It was so good.
25: It is overly.
1: Have y'all ever had the Mr. Beast, like, meals and stuff?
0: No.
25: They told me I had to get the chocolate. It to go.
1: I remember I had some loaded fries, and, like, their fries was, like, mad greasy. Like, even the burger was greasy.
25: That's Red Robin for you.
22: I low-key hate greasy foods.
0: It be making me feel, like, heavy and, like, big.
1: Yes, like, when I first
0: my chest be hurting, like, ugh.
22: Like, all that oil.
0: Yeah. Which is ironic, because all of us like chicken, but we just can't. That's overly
1: what?
22: Oily. Yeah.
25: Y'all talking about make y'all feel heavy. I guess I always feel heavy because I never feel that one before.
1: I don't know. It's just I can't eat greasy food.
22: I be like, patting down my pizza sometimes. Like, it was overly greasy. I just hate
0: have, like,
22: greasy
0: looked at
22: foods.
0: Me weird for it. It's like, I'm what not doing
1: you?
0: Nothing wrong.
23: Me, I think I go with Jeff here. I eat what I eat, you know what I'm saying?
25: Okay. Man, food is food.
0: So then the three of us agree. Okay, cool, yeah.
23: What about you, Raymond?
11: What?
23: How do you feel about overly greasy food?
2: I do not eat.
1: Thank you. Okay.
25: Topic switch. All right, yeah. Hold on, because my team was in here dissing my quarterback. And I ain't going for none of that. Because one.
11: Jalen Hurts is overrated.
25: Jalen Hurts has always been in your team. Jalen Hurts has never lost.
0: Did he get hurt recently?
25: Mm-mm. Jalen Hurts has never lost to the Texans. Ever. Ever.
23: All right, guys, because this wasn't our topic.
1: Yes, this was not our topic. Jeff.
25: Have y'all been to a Super Bowl?
1: Jeff.
25: Yeah, exactly. Jalen Hurts has been to two.
1: Okay, the other topic was.
23: Soko's business class?
1: What goes on in Soko's room? Let's talk
0: too
1: about
0: much.
1: That. A lot.
23: Yeah, we learn accounting, Microsoft platforms like Word, Excel. PowerPoint,
6: Canva,
0: OSHA, how to run businesses.
25: I find it funny how the classes is called business administration and sports entertainment, and yet there's no sports or no entertainment in
23: that. We watch football every day.
1: There is entertainment.
0: No, but like, there's sports in it, and we've probably only had one person come up to the
1: so that man
0: actually like talk about when we were doing that.
23: Medicosh.
1: When we had to pick up, yeah.
25: Yeah, that's Medicosh, remember?
6: That was fun with the baseball.
25: I joined base because I saw the sports entertainment part, and my mom saw the sports entertainment part, and it's like, oh, sports. We're going to put them with the sports.
0: Which makes sense.
25: It's a business class. It's just the business class.
1: I only joined it because I thought it was going to be a good chill class. No.
0: I mean, it is.
1: But it's still chill.
25: It's a comfy room, like very comfy. Right.
0: That's why people be sleeping there.
1: It's just, literally, because I know I'd be knocked out.
20: What about you, Kyrie?
1: How do you feel?
23: You know, Soko's class, my first year there, it was actually pretty chill. We're actually like...
0: Oh, yeah, he's like... All right. He's about to graduate. Oh,
23: chill. We're actually like learning stuff without like as much distractions. Yeah, we were learning. And it's definitely decreasing in efficiency over the years because the increase of football players and the distractions that they cause. But,
0: I mean, like, aren't half of them graduating... Either this year or next year.
23: Yeah, this or next year, but exactly. I've been here for 3 years, so.
25: Now you got a point with that.
23: Chill.
1: About to be a singer.
23: About to be.
1: I feel like Westinghouse could be a good school.
6: Westinghouse? It needs better, like, students.
1: Yes, like.
25: I love Westinghouse.
23: Yeah, me personally, I don't think it's the students.
1: I mean.
25: I love Westinghouse.
0: No, it absolutely is the students.
1: Sometimes it'll be some students who do dumb stuff, but Westinghouse.
25: That's school. School's going to have them kids who, like.
0: But
25: don't
0: some
25: care.
0: Schools are worse than others. That's the point we're trying to
1: But Westinghouse, I wouldn't send my little brother there, but... Right.
6: Yeah, no.
1: It's cool for me and stuff, like...
6: Okay, how about we all talk about, like... like what kind of sports we like? What sports do we, like...
23: At Westinghouse?
6: No, like, y'all in general. Like, what sports do you, like, guys like?
25: Well, obviously, I'm a football player, but if I were... Other than football, I ain't gonna lie, wrestling. I mess with wrestling. Wrestling's tough.
0: Yeah, I can say wrestling definitely. Well, sometimes. There's like a lot of clips that I've seen that are just like really like, crazy.
23: Me personally, I love basketball.
25: I'll dunk on you, y'all. You,
23: what? Stop it. I'm not even
25: dunk
23: close.
25: On you. I'm going to dunk on you like I'm Shaq.
23: You could barely touch the net. But other than basketball, I really like volleyball too.
7: My favorite sports are football, basketball, and wrestling.
1: Why?
7: Because it's fun to watch.
0: True.
1: But it's like you get entertained back.
6: It's like competitive
0: right.
6: entertainment.
0: So. I would say like if we had to put them in order, for me personally, football can be interesting to watch, but it has to be like something crazy happening for it to be interesting. Other than that, it's just people running around with a ball.
1: Literally.
7: No, not back in the day though.
0: That's what I'm saying. Like back then, there was like crazy stuff going on.
25: All right, Ramirez, football, basketball, and wrestling. Kyrie, top three sports right now.
23: My top three sports? I'm going to be biased. I'm not going to lie. I'm going to go basketball at number one, football at number two, and this is a hot take, but women's volleyball at number three.
25: Yeah, Sahara, what's your top three sports right now?
6: Wrestling, football. I don't know. I'll just go with basketball.
25: Other Sahara, what's your top three sports right now?
6: Other Sahara.
1: I like cheer, competition dance, and I'm just going to have to go with track because, let me just say this. Like, because, like, when you just be watching the Olympics, and, like, you'll just, like, just see everybody running the track. That's just
0: is very interesting
1: yes,
0: to watch.
1: Like, because then you like, oh, my gosh, like, she's going to win.
0: Yes, like,
1: but this is my top three.
23: Is there any specific events in track or just, like, them running a
0: Hurdles
23: 400
0: really
23: or 100?
0: Cool.
23: I'm saying, like, what's their favorite, like, event?
1: Is that in track? When you have to, like, throw the ball?
25: Yeah, that's
1: you have
25: track.
1: You have
25: that's
1: to track. Do that and then jump.
0: Hurdles?
1: Mm-hmm. Yeah. Down to.
25: Tournament row, top three sports right now.
0: Like she said, I would have to say dance. It doesn't matter what type of dance. I just love watching people dance. I also love dancing as well. Volleyball. I don't know what my third one would be, though. Because, like, throughout my life, I've played a lot of sports. Like, a lot of sports. So I'm going to just keep it with the top two.
1: Yeah, like, in my life, I only did, like, cheer and competition dance. Okay, would you rather know what you're going to do in 10 years or travel back? Like, in 10 years, travel back.
23: Yeah. So, is it either travel back 10 years or travel back?
1: Yeah, like which one would you rather do?
23: Yeah, I'm traveling back 10 years. I don't know.
25: Going pre-COVID. Me now and pre-COVID, like me right now in 2016, the world's blowing up.
23: Okay. Yeah,
0: Joe. I have another question.
1: Okay.
0: If you could transform into an animal, like any animal, and be that animal for a full day, what animal would it be and why?
23: Think about it. Think about it. A blobfish.
0: Not like, pee-pee. What? Like, you know what? Never mind.
1: Where did that come from?
25: No, talk, Carrie. I want to listen. Yeah. I want to hear this.
23: Like, they're deep in the sea, and they get eaten a lot. So, like...
0: Why would you want to get eaten?
23: It's only for a day, though. It's only for a day.
0: But what if you get eaten in that day? I'm talking as soon as you transform, 5 minutes later, you're already gone.
23: But, like, I wouldn't come back the next day?
0: No. No.
23: All right, let me change my answer.
25: Did you say Roblox?
23: I'm thinking.
0: While you think, does someone else want to answer?
25: An eagle.
0: Of course. Go ahead and explain why.
25: Because the eagle is, like, it's the top. It's on the top of the food chain for a reason.
23: No, it is.
0: It also
23: not.
0: Represents America. Do you really want to represent America?
25: Yeah, y'all.
1: Sahara, which animal would you pick to be for one day?
22: I will pick to be a maybe like some sea life creature.
23: How you could breathe underwater type situation.
22: Yeah, like I would want to like discover the sea more and see what's like actually so down there.
0: You would like become the animal in order to understand.
22: Yeah,
0: that's pretty cool. Every person that's into the aquarium would absolutely do that.
1: I'll be a tiger or a lion. One of them. I'll be one of them. Because, like, I just want to explore the wildness, you know. Right. See how it feels to hunt, catch.
0: Mm-hmm. We got to keep our eyes on her. She's talking about hunting and catching. You got to remember, if you're a tiger, you're like, you hunt, but you also get hunted.
1: Okay, what about a cheetah?
0: They cheetah, still get hunted.
22: I was going to pick that.
0: You're faster, so.
25: Cheetahs are big house cats, for real, for real. Like, they're...
0: Really? Well, technically,
1: yeah.
25: No, like... No, like, every big cat other than cheetahs, like, cheetahs purr, they meow, they don't roar, yeah. None of that.
0: You're talking about, like...
25: Cheetahs, like, are, like, real life, just big house cats that run fast.
0: Yeah.
1: If I ever had a pet tiger or one of them, y'all know who I'll be just like? The Tiger King or Care Bear.
25: No, is that something y'all do? Girl. Like, would y'all get an exotic pet?
1: Yes.
0: It depends on what pet.
23: Probably like.
25: Because, like, I'll raise a lion.
23: An axolotl.
25: Like a baby lion, I'll raise that to an adult.
0: I could also imagine you having a monkey or a gorilla or something. And it would, like, sit on your shoulders and stuff.
1: Don't get what's the ones called? Chimps?
0: Chimpanzees?
1: Yes, don't get one of them.
25: Man, what? If I get a chimp, man, me and the chimp spending a block every day. But you got a problem. Come see the chimp about it. Because, no, chimps are, like, real life strong. Like, overly, a little too strong if you ask me.
5: Can I ask this question? Do you think 100 people could beat one gorilla?
25: If you had asked me that like 5 months ago, I would have told you the 100 people is. But
1: somebody, no, probably not.
25: Somebody told this to me and it made me look at the situation different. 100 toddlers, are they beating you in a fight?
0: They can overwhelm you, but I don't think they can beat you.
23: Are we talking about average humans or like?
0: Like, what type of a human toddler are you talking about?
25: If there's 100 Aaron Donalds, man. I'm taking Aaron Donald.
23: Yeah,
25: that
23: like,
25: gorilla.
23: Like,
25: I ain't gonna lie.
23: He could bench like 500.
25: Yeah, 700. Like 500-600 pounds. He's as strong as death. A wise man once said, "It's only going to take two of him to beat one gorilla."
23: And one to only record. Need,
25: yep. He only needs one to record. Yeah. You got a bald head. He's known as James Harrison. And honestly, I believe him. I believe him.
23: He sounded mighty confident.
25: Like, he might actually be able to beat a gorilla. And I wouldn't be surprised if he did.
22: What is the most important lesson you've learned so far in your life? Like, it really, really taught you something that you never do again.
1: Always be on game.
22: Oh, yeah.
1: Always be on game. That's what I was taught.
25: What that mean?
1: Like, always.
22: Being on P's and Q's. Like,
1: yes, mm-hmm. Like, always.
25: Oh, staying on point. I feel
1: yes, like. Yeah. Like, always be on point. Like, you know, sometimes you always have to be on point by the people that you're around with. I'm not saying their names, but they know who they is.
22: So, what about y'all? Like,
25: all right, hold on.
23: Don't take drugs.
25: I'm not
0: obviously.
1: What about you, Raymare? What's the lesson that you learned? Like, the best lesson that you learned?
8: All of them.
0: That's what I was trying to say. Like, when you learn a lesson, as long as you've... Well, whenever you go through something, as long as you've learned the lesson from that, any of them could be the best lesson. You're learning from all of them.
22: Yeah, but, like, it would be better if you, like, describe what lesson because it can make the topic more interesting.
0: I mean, true, yeah.
22: Will like share their own experiences and stuff like that.
20: Well, it looks like we're running out of time, listeners. Thank you for tuning in.
23: This was the Bulldog Bandits checking out here.
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8: William Bergman,
9: Jamal Chari,
10: Aiden Pratt,
12: and Damian Hill.
4: We're base grad students at Westinghouse High School, and today we're going to be discussing the Westinghouse Bulldogs or environments in our school.
8: Damian, going into your senior year, how you feel about the upcoming season?
12: I honestly feel like this is the season where I got to make my mark in Westinghouse's history. I got to feel me like a standard and an objective I always wanted to reach. I always wanted to be the best or one of the best. So that's what I feel like.
4: And Aiden Proud, you being a senior in your environment, how does it feel to just come to Westinghouse High School every day?
10: Westinghouse High School is a pretty good school, you know. Most people look at Westinghouse High School as a bad school, as if it's a bad environment. And honestly, it's pretty good. To be honest.
12: Just be chilling, for
23: real. Yeah,
8: bro. Just chill. You gotta agree on that.
4: Because of where it's located, you know, a lot of people there are predominantly black. And being a statistic in Pittsburgh, in the east side of Pittsburgh, going up there, you'll be looked at wrong.
12: Looked at as either a thief, mugger, robber, anything that's bad.
23: Or a threat to your neighborhood.
12: Yeah.
8: My personal opinion, I think it's all like want to. Some people in the school don't want to do it. Like, there's some people who do want to learn, like, you mean?
12: And there's some people that just come to school to just sit there all day.
4: I think there's a lot of racism, like going around places and seeing people and how they'll look at you or treat you a different way just because of how you look or who you are, you know, that stuff. It hurts to see, but you're used to it.
23: It's reality.
12: Yeah, it is reality.
23: Really can't do nothing to that. You know, we could go some places, like we going places for football.
4: Oh, so more on the bright side, Wonka, you got a basketball game tonight against Furl. How do you feel about that?
8: I'm feeling great. I'm about to try to go for a double-double again. That's what I'm averaging on.
10: Let's talk about last week's game.
8: Yeah, we took a loss to Stowe Rocks, man. It was a tough loss. But we're going to bounce back against Furl again.
10: What do you think was the specific problem in the game that y'all could have changed?
8: We needed more intensity, missed shots.
10: I feel like I didn't see a three to the fourth quarter.
8: Yeah, man. Well, I don't know. We was just cold. We was in a slump.
10: Yeah. Talk to Tommy. Were y'all scared a little bit? Because in the gym, y'all make every shot.
8: Yeah, bro. Our first home game, we kind of had the nerves. Yeah, I don't know. But, yeah. We got a home game against Phil tonight at like 7 o'clock. We're going to get the win. It's going to look good today.
4: Aiden, I know you're real good on the academic part. How do you feel like school and academics is at Westinghouse altogether?
10: Work's pretty easy, kind of. But, like, I'm really only good at math. Reading, I'm okay.
4: Damian Hill, you being a senior next year, how do you feel going into the season after having a losing season?
12: I feel like we got to go get back. Simple as that. We got to go get back, for real.
8: Jamar, going into your junior year, like, how you prepping for the off season?
23: I'm prepping by just, like, trying to get better every day, working out, you know, keeping my body in shape.
8: Any plans for the offseason, like 7-1?
23: Yeah, I'm playing for 4-2 Elite. It's a good program, real strong. I feel like once I go up there, it's going to feel like family. I'm just fit right in.
8: Class of 2028 to break it.
10: I got a question for Josiah Collins.
4: Yes, sir.
10: What made you commit to Akron?
4: What made me commit to Akron was the hospitality. You know, it was one of my better options, so I just went there and took it and ran with it.
8: You was recently up Akron, couple of weeks ago, right?
4: Uh-huh.
8: How did you like it up there? Like, how was it?
4: I liked it. You know, they was just showing me around the campus more. I seen it a lot of times, but this time I seen the dorms where I'll be staying at, and I feel solidified up there. I feel like it's home.
8: That's great.
12: What would you say is the most things that stood out about the school when you were thinking about your choices for school?
4: Things that stood out was the coaching. You know, everybody's going to be on you. You're not just going to be up there. Feel me? They're going to make sure you on your P's and Q's and doing what you got to do, or you're going to be at home.
12: Holding you accountable when it's needed.
8: That's Division I level football.
4: Yes, sir.
23: You know, I heard they let you take the whole team out to Akron on a visit. How was that?
4: That was good. Being able to show my guys something new, get them out of their typical environment, you know, to show them something new, that was great. And it felt like I was leading the guys somewhere out of the trenches, you know, showing them something new.
2: So, like, you basically showed them, like, everybody got a shot.
4: Yes,
2: you gotta put in the work.
10: It's possible.
4: It's possible.
8: So this is like a question for my football guys. Like, what's the goal? Like, I wonder where y'all heads is at for the next, like, upcoming season.
2: The goal really is, bro. I ain't gonna lie.
10: States.
2: Bro, know how to swim if you come around us, because we shirking, bro. That's all I'm saying, bro.
4: My junior year, I think I got that scholarship. My first ever scholarship was Temple. My sophomore year, around like week three, I had posted my midseason film, and they came. It was like, that off season, like, I put in a lot of work. You know, I was working out two times before the regular practice.

0: getting better, focusing on yourself, perfecting your craft, and hopefully to go to a higher level.
1: Josiah, any advice for upcoming players coming into the next season?
0: Advice I would give is to just keep your head down. You know, a lot of people don't always get recognized at the beginning of their work, but that's when they stop, when they don't get recognized, when they just started the work. Just keep your head down, keep working. If you go, they're going to find you.
2: How do y'all feel about the Eagles?
3: The Eagles stink, man. They stink.
0: I don't like them. I feel like Jalen Hurts got exposed.
3: High school quarterback, man.
4: I just don't understand. He's never going to – he's not top five, not top ten to me. I just don't – I don't like him. I'm being honest.
5: I just don't understand why Jalen Hurts even comes up in his conversations. He's not on that level. Like who can I can't even compare him to nobody because he's not on that level. He's like, you know, Perry type of quarterback. He's not that type of guy. He's not like a Westhouse type of guy.
0: Yeah, Jalen Hurts, he's not on that level. You know, he's just not good enough.
3: He's just not elite.
0: He got exposed. You know, of course, Jeff's going to be mad. He's just not good enough.
3: So he never was.
2: What do Jalen Hurts have to get better at
3: as throwing. A quarterback? Yeah, accuracy. He can't throw a deep ball.
0: He has to get better at, you know, throwing the ball in tough situations. You know, he's seen it in the last game they were in. You know, wait. Nah, he played good the last game they was in.
4: Five interceptions.
0: They played some weak guys, though.
3: They played the Raiders. They played the Raiders.
4: How y'all feel about how JSN's playing? Like, what would y'all say is y'all top three right now? Everybody get a chance to name top three.
3: You don't got
4: this out of the room.
2: Top three what?
4: Top three receivers in the league right now.
2: JSN.
4: That's one person, gang.
2: The best right now.
4: Gang, JSN. There's three you can name. Three. Stop acting like you can't name three receivers.
0: If he can, I'll help him. Exactly. I have to go JSN right now, and then I'll have to go Malik Nabers before he got injured. He was off to a great start. But that game, that was crazy. And then I would probably go, I don't know. I like GP too, but I don't really know if he's having the best season. That's just my opinion of who I like.
4: Are you going off this season?
0: Yeah.
4: Oh, I was about to say. Okay, that makes more
0: sense. Yeah, I'll throw GP in there.
4: If we go off this season, I'm going JSN. I'm going George Pickens. I'm going to be honest. I'm going to go George Pickens second. And I'll take Jettis just because Jettis is still the best.
3: As a Seahawks fan, I could talk about JSN all day.
4: St. Brown, I ain't got really too
3: much. Amara St. Brown's a dog.
4: He's just a consistent
3: He's playing with a torn.
0: He said something about the Lions. That reminded me. I'll put J-Mo in there before GP.
4: Ooh, I like that. I like that.
0: I might take Amaral over Chase, too.
4: Ooh, nah.
3: Yeah, he's balling this season. He's balling this season. He's balling.
6: Guys, no one has said Puka.
3: No,
5: I was just about to say, I got JSN, James Williamson, and Puka. Puka been balling.
3: I got JSN, Jamar Chase, and Puka.
7: Top three is hard right now.
3: For me. No, I'm going to pick Puka second, Jamar Chase, and George Pickens.
0: So, y'all saying,
2: Wait, is y'all saying Jamar Chase this year in y'all top three?
5: Jamar Chase.
2: Or is y'all just saying because he is top two receivers in the league?
0: He's just top two receivers.
5: He's top two.
2: Because y'all really think he's top three this season? Jamar Chase. This season.
5: I don't think he's top three.
0: I like Devontae Adams more than Puka. Yeah, If I'm going over to the Rams, I'm taking somebody out of LA.
3: I'm taking
0: the Adams. The guy's a technician. You can't deny it. You know, he showcases it at a high level every week. And he just makes a lot of plays.
5: Devontae Adams shows he's a veteran receiver. He shows that he's a vet.
3: How do y'all feel about the college football playoffs on Saturday?
0: Ooh, I feel like Notre Dame should be in the conversation. That's a team that didn't get to prove themselves.
5: Notre Dame's not better than Miami. Miami's blowing them out the water.
3: Do y'all think
0: Miami did, in fact, beat Notre Dame, but Notre Dame has beat three teams that Miami has lost to. I do feel like Notre Dame should have more of a chance than Miami, even though Notre Dame and Miami beat Notre Dame.
3: Do y'all feel like JMU should have made it?
4: No.
0: No, but you got to have lower division schools in there.
4: Because Boise State was in there, and everybody's team's probably better than Boise State.
0: Tulane's in there, too, right? Sure.
3: How y'all feel about Indiana?
4: I was about to say the same thing.
0: I feel like they'll win it all this year. I don't think nobody's beating Fournette.
4: I ain't going to lie, Mendoza is the best quarterback in college football.
3: Hey, I got Miami.
5: I ain't going to lie, bro.
3: I got Miami.
0: It's a bad pick, brother.
5: Y'all talk about Indiana, bro. Ohio State's not done.
0: JJ's
5: coming back.
0: Ohio State's done.
5: JJ is coming back.
3: It's one man.
0: The season's over.
5: Jeremiah Smith is coming back.
3: Malachi Lemon is better.
5: No. No, he's not better than Jeremiah Smith. No, he's not.
4: Yes, he is.
0: this year. That was yours, that

0: More receptions, more yards after catch.
1: Bro, McCallum is the best receiver in college football.
2: Listen to this. Jeremiah Smith missed one game. He missed one more touchdown than McCallum.
3: More.
2: He missed one game.
3: The same amount of receptions.
2: And the same amount of receptions.
0: He had more targets, too.
2: Think about that. Not JJ.
0: Yes, he do. JJ has more of an opportunity to have more targets than McCallum because McCallum is not receiver one on his team.
4: No, he is. He just plays.
2: McCallum is receiver one. He's receiver one. He gets the most targets.
0: Who's the Jacoby Lane's receiver one?
2: Yeah, he don't get as
0: Jacoby Lane's the Z or the Y, whatever the outside receiver is. He's the X. He's the X. McCallum is receiver.
2: McCallum is get more targets than him.
0: No, he don't.
2: If he didn't, Jacoby Lane wouldn't have got that.
4: They be putting him at slot. They put him. They get him.
0: I'm talking about he get more than JJ. He don't get more than JJ. He don't get more targets than JJ.
4: I don't believe that either.
2: Think about this. JJ, he low-key, his targets from this year and last year, he splits them with the receivers around him. Look at his receiving core.
3: He has Cornell Tate.
2: He has Cornell Tate. Who else?
3: You don't have another
2: Brandon Ennis.
1: Brandon Ennis hasn't done nothing all year.
3: Brandon Ennis hasn't been relevant since high school.
0: I need a topic switch. How y'all feel about Travis Hunter? Y'all think he'll be a bust after getting injured his rookie season?
1: No. He got that dog in
3: it. It's Travis Hunter, bro.
2: No. Travis Hunter, that boy, he can play DB, bro.
0: Ben, how do you feel?
5: You know, well, I guess Trevor Lawrence is good again, which is annoying. I'm tired of seeing that commercial where they do like, let's hear it for the boys. It's like driving me insane. Uh-huh. Like I was humming it to myself as I was driving in. But yeah, I think like first, you can't judge him on the first year. He got hurt so quick. The Jags are probably going to be good. Mm-hmm. And they're going to move him to London.
3: I got a question. Were you a football fan growing up?
5: Yeah.
3: Like, what was, like, your favorite moment as, like, a young football fan growing up, like, as you, like a kid watching football?
5: Anytime Jerome Bettis ran it in. Anytime.
0: Jerome Bettis.
3: Because that's when football was, like, actually fun to watch.
5: Mm-hmm. So I miss those days. I miss Big Ben. I miss Hines Ward. You know, what are you going to do?
6: I never watched Hines Ward play.
3: No, Hines Ward used to be nice.
7: If y'all was to build a starting offense in the NFL, who would be your offense?
3: Good positions down the line. Like, just pick a position like quarterback. Right? Keep going.
4: All right, you start the
7: Patrick Mahomes, QB1.
3: Jameer Gibbs. And then
1: Jameer Gibbs.
0: So I'll go DN and instantly take Myles Garrett off the board.
2: Jemma. We got Jemma on the outside.
1: I got CMC in the backfield.
3: What you got, man?
0: We got a quarterback, a running back.
3: Two running backs. So running backs is full. One receiver.
5: The Kelsey, the center, Kelsey.
7: Jason
5: Kelsey. Jason Kelsey. At center. Yeah.
7: Who's I'm taking JSN.
3: Man, give me Phillip Rivers at quarterback.
1: We already picked the quarterback.
3: Pat Surtain at corner.
1: All right.
0: I'm taking Aaron Donald at defensive tackle. I'm taking Dexter Lawrence.
7: You want to do our own team?
4: All right. We're going to start. We're going to make our own team so we got the best team out there. Start from quarterback. We all going to start pick a quarterback.
7: Patrick Mahomes.
3: All time?
4: Yeah, that's going to make it more interesting.
7: All time?
4: Yeah, that's going to make it more interesting.
7: I'm sticking with Patrick Mahomes.
3: Give me the GOAT, Tom Brady.
0: Randall Cunningham.
2: Give me Mike Vick.
5: Ooh.
3: That's
5: okay.
3: A nice pick.
5: Young Mike Vick.
4: Nobody pick LJ?
3: No.
4: Yeah, Lamar Jackson.
3: Nah. Who you got? Hold on, it's Ben.
5: I want to say
3: Big Ben.
5: I want to say Big Ben. But what about prime Cam Newton?
1: Oh, I forgot about Cam Newton.
3: That's a mythical pool.
1: That is definitely a mythical pool.
3: That's a mythical pool.
7: Barry Sanders.
1: Ooh, that was sweet.
3: Oh. Give me Sweet Feet Walter Payton.
0: I want Eric Dickerson.
4: I know exactly what I want.
2: Can I put Devin Hester at running back, guys?
3: No.
4: Pick a running back.
2: A running back, a good running back.
7: It was Bo Jackson.
2: Yeah, Bo Jackson.
3: The Lord 40.
2: Bro. Bo Jackson, baby.
7: Bro, there's big running backs.
3: There's big running backs. There's LT.
7: Adrian Peterson. Marshawn.
3: Who you got, 40? Bucky Irvin?
4: I don't got Bucky Irvin, but y'all picked the two players I won it, game. Yeah, we going to go Bucky Irvin. That's my favorite. Nah. AP, yeah, my life.
2: Let's start off with the receivers, man.
7: I don't want to go first because I feel like I'm going to keep grabbing all the
1: Randy players. Moss, you want?
4: All right.
3: Megatron. Kelvin Jones.
7: Jerry Rice.
0: I got prime Julio Jones.
5: Ooh, that, you guys took all the good ones. I'm going Puka. I'm going new age. I like him.
2: I got prime AB.
0: Ooh, that's a pull.
1: Gronk. I got Gronk.
3: Tony Gonzalez.
2: Who's that dude that used to play for the Chargers?
3: Antonio. Gates.
2: Yeah, I got him.
7: I want Mad Max.
0: I'm thinking. I got to think. I don't want no current No, Zach Ertz is maybe in his prime.
4: One of y'all better pick Shannon Sharp.
3: Let's do DB next.
4: Shannon Sharp was nice.
0: I'll just take Shannon Sharp.
3: All right, let's do DB.
7: Like corner or any defensive back?
3: Pick two, safety and a corner.
4: Pick a safety and a corner, yeah.
7: Safety, Cam I
0: want,
7: Chancellor.
0: I want Brian Dawkins and Sean Taylor.
4: Two safety. I'm a Ronnie Lott and Deion Sanders.
3: Richard Sherman.
4: You already picked Cam Chandler, gang. It's over.
3: Richard Sherman and Ronnie Lott.
4: How do you pick Ronnie Lott?
3: Oh.
4: He was coming downhill, wasn't he?
3: Hitman Harrison. Hitman Harrison.
4: Ooh. All right.
7: Cam Chancellor.
4: Nobody picked Troy Polamalu.
0: Oh, yeah.
2: Give me Troy, Prime Troy.
4: Nobody pick Ed Reed? Yo, we don't know.
3: Nobody
0: pick Ed Reed.
3: Nah, bro. Like, bro.
4: I ain't gonna lie.
6: I took Sean Taylor and Brad Dawkins off the board.
4: Them is two safeties, bro.
0: I know, that's what I wanted.
2: I need a corner. I need a corner.
0: All right, well, it looks like we're out of time today. Thank you guys for sharing your thoughts.
3: And we're out. Peace.
7: Love y'all, boys.
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10: Hasnia,
11: Jacquees.
9: And today we'll be talking about what are your plans for the future and college-wise. Hasnia, do you want to go first?
10: Okay, well, obviously I am going to college. Don't know where yet. This is very sensitive information, but I just found out I got deferred from my top choice this morning as I was driving here. But I get my actual decision in 2 weeks from my top choice. So hopefully all goes well there. Am a little nervous, did have to go to the bathroom and let out a little cry, but I'm good now. So I'm pretty okay, I'm doing fine.
12: I'm not going to college, actually. I don't want to go, or at least I don't want to go now. I'll probably go in like a year or two, whatever happens. But I'm more worried about like after school, I'm ready to leave. I'm ready to get out of the state. As soon as we graduate and I get them papers, I'm gone. No one's seeing me no more. Maybe I'll come back like every once in a while, but no. And I don't know. I'm just ready to just go.
9: Do you plan to like work at all during it, or do you plan to just like take your gap year?
12: I'm working right now, and I already have saved like $5,000. And I'm telling you, once it hits, I'm gone, and I'm going to be doing whatever. And then I'll probably come back and go to like CMU or something. I don't know, whatever. Whatever accepts me.
9: Mm-hmm. That eats. For me, I don't know where I want to go yet. I actually went to, my top choice was Pennsylvania College of Art and Design. I went and I toured it. Worst thing I think I've ever looked at. The dorms were like shoe boxes, and I'm pretty sure I saw a roach in the toilet on the one dorm. So like, I don't know. It was bad. Like the school itself was so nice. Like the classes, the way they teached, it was so nice. But oh God, those dorms. Oh no. If I went there, I'd have to live off campus. So I currently don't know where I want to go. I'm lost. The waves have taken me and I'm gone. I don't know where I want to go. All I know is I want to go for graphic design and something in the art related, but no clue where.
10: Okay, quick question for all of us. What are some fears that you have for college right now or just after high school?
9: My number one is dorms. That dorm, after seeing that and just being away from home for 4 years, like on my own, kind of scares me because all the schools that I've been looking at are like 6 hours away, like in Philadelphia. So like, I'm not going to be anywhere near home. So it's like being on my own for the first time. I'm just a little scared to be all by myself.
12: Not going to lie, I'm more afraid of like if I do leave that I don't come back. Like if I leave and then like I actually like where I am, I probably won't come back, and that's really hurtful because I love my family, and I would still love to like have a connection with them. But once I leave, and that connection is going to be gone because I'm not going to text anyone. I'm not going to call anyone. I don't want to do none of that. I'm just ready to basically focus on me, and that was it.
9: What about you?
10: I think mine is a little mix of both because I am scared of leaving, but like I'm happy to leave at the same time because I'm not trying to be in Pittsburgh, but I am definitely a little happy to get away from my family, but at the same time I'm a little like oh, but I think the pros outweigh the cons.
9: Mm-hmm. It's okay though, because when that Christmas break comes and you're stuck at home for like 2 weeks straight, you'll be like, ready to go back. You'll be ready to go back. I think another thing that's like scaring me is like the course, like classwork on top of that, because I want to go to art and I already know I'm gonna get paintings assigned and this and that. I'm just not ready for that.
10: because that's like finding motivation to like actually like put in creative work outside of just like actual like academic work. Mm-hmm. You actually have to find like the motivation to do something that's like.
12: Don't you have to like follow a criteria?
9: Yeah, yeah. Like rubrics. That's going to be a big pain for me. Okay, thank you guys for listening to our podcast on our plans for the future in college. Peace out.
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13: Luca,
14: Lily,
15: Gianna,
16: Aria,
11: and Whitney. We're students from the Upper St. Clair High School, and we're here to talk about our school and ourselves.
13: There's this really awesome club called Montage Club, and basically artists, you know, if you're into photography, if you're into painting, into pottery, you're able to share your work and get it out there to the community. I share my photography whenever I can. It's a great way to get your name out there and open up any doors and opportunities for your art in the future.
14: I think another important event coming up is the blood drive that we do. It's on Friday, and we try to get a lot of volunteers to donate their blood so that we can go save some lives. And yeah, there's a lot of volunteers through the National Honor Society, and yeah, I think that's a good event.
11: Another event that I think is very important is Youthon. It's closer to the end of the year. It's in May, and it's kind of a nice way to wrap up all school events. It's school-wide and for all grades, and it supports childhood cancers. It's very fun overnight event. All the students come. You get a t-shirt. You get food. You get to play fun games and spend time with everybody. So I think that's a good event that we should advertise.
16: I haven't been going to the school very long. But the amount of clubs, I think, is very unique to our school. We have an event called Rush where we all go around the field and there's all these different stands. And it's very interesting because there's so many communities you can join. And if you're interested in anything, you can find a club for it. And, I mean, you can sign up for how many you want. And as the year goes on, you decide which ones you want to participate in. And I think that is something that really highlights the community in our school.
11: With that said, I think there's about 120 different clubs, but if there's a club that isn't for you or there's something that you want to create, it's very easy to do so. So there's many options.
14: Someone who deserves a shout out at our school is bus driver Ray. He got us here safe. He gets everyone in all grades home safe and to school safe. So yeah, he's awesome. And he always has little treats for all the kids coming on and off the bus. So
11: for Youth Express, this is Gianna.
13: Luca.
14: Lily.
15: Gianna,
16: Aria,
15: and Whitney.
11: Thanks so much for listening.
17: This is Cole. I am in ninth grade at Montour High School, and you're listening to Youth Express. Catch the future.
18: My name is Serenity, and I am 12 years old.
19: My name is Ariana, and I am also 12 years old.
20: I'm Jude, 11.
21: My name is Caleb, 11.
18: The best restaurant that I like, in my opinion, is McDonald's because, like, it's very good. The favorite thing on the menu for me is the French fries and the caramel frappe. And for my other one, I would pick Chick-fil-A because of their waffle fries and their spicy deluxe sandwich.
19: All right, so I like Pot Pies because I like getting their garlic sauce chicken. I think it's pretty good, and I also like their Louisiana hot chicken, but I think that could be a little too spicy at times, and with that, I would get their fries. I really enjoy their fries because it's, like, not too salty but not too bland at the same time, and I also like the pink frozen lemonade.
20: I like McDonald's because their McFlurries are amazing, and they used to have so many flavors, but now they only got, like, Oreo and sometimes s'more. I also like their chicken nuggets because they're really crispy and they have really good ranch.
21: I was also going to say McDonald's and Chick-fil-A.
18: If I'm being honest, Panera Bread is my third favorite fast food place because of its bread. And I think, like, it's very known, but, like, they have this little bowl bread, like, where you pour the soup in. That's very good also.
20: I love their mac and cheese. Just like really good, and it's not like the cheese isn't thick, it's like really gooey, really good with bread.
19: I like Itchy Bun, I like their onion soup, and I also like their chicken fried rice and chicken fried rice with noodles.
20: I have a question we could do next. What is your favorite kind of chip? Like bag chips, like Doritos, Fritos, Chalkies, and it could be specific, like dragon chili Chalkies, something like that.
18: What I think is I would prefer hot fries or hot Cheetos because they're really good. although they're like really crunchy and too hard to bite in sometimes.
19: My favorite type of chips are Chester's hot fries because I just enjoy the crunch on them.
20: The hot Cheetos hot fries because they're not like spicy but also kind of sour. Like they're spicy and I can enjoy them a lot better than normal Cheetos.
21: I would say Takis or Cheetos since I kind of like spicy food.
20: Kayla, do you have a specific kind of Takis?
21: I either like the blue Takis or the normal Takis.
20: What is your favorite place to shop? And if this place is closed now, still say it.
21: Don't have a favorite store.
19: My favorite place to shop is the mall because it has a lot of different varieties of stores. But if I had to pick like a couple stores, I would pick Journeys for the shoes because I feel like Journey has a lot of nice shoes. They have Timberlands. I like Timberlands. I want to get some. And they also have Uggs, and I really enjoy wearing Uggs. And they also have Asics or Famous Footwear. For clothes, I would pick Rue 21. And for, like, jewelry, I would pick also Rue 21 and Claire's. I feel like Claire's has pretty good options, but I feel like they need to get some more nose rings because some people have nose rings and they don't really have a lot of options for nose rings. They pierce people's nose there, so I feel like they should have different varieties of nose rings.
18: I would rather go to, like, Lululemon, Famous Footwear. If it's in food places, I would go to, like, the Food Courtroom or to Auntie Anne's. That's my favorite thing in the world.
20: If I could go anywhere in the food court, I'd go to, like, China Me, which is this place that has really good orange chicken. I also like the Lego store. In Macy's, they have a small Toys R Us, which is closed, but I like to go there because I never got to go to a real one, and it sounded cool.
19: My name is Ariana.
18: My name is Serenity.
21: Kayla.
20: My name is Jude.
18: Thank you for listening to
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5: I'm Leah.
22: I'm Kira.
23: I'm Emmett.
24: I'm Aiden.
25: I'm also Aiden.
26: I'm John Pork.
27: Lewis.
28: I'm Jacob.
29: I'm Sime.
30: I'm Calder.
1: We are students from Mount Lebanon High School, and today we will be discussing the similarities and differences between culture and lifestyles. Our first question today is going to be, what are some things you have learned through being a part of a multinational classroom?
27: Well, I would say, like, the humor is different, and a lot of the ways, like, humans react as, like, from different cultures are a lot of different when you, like, have a different kind of humor.
28: Yeah, I agree.
29: Yeah, I think it was very interesting to talk with the Americans, and we learned much about how they live here and also some similarities but also differences.
22: I agree with this.
26: I agree.
28: I also agree.
25: I agree.
27: Well, I also think like there are like big differences in the way we like see each other, maybe. I would say like we Germans, we got a lot of stereotypical view of you Americans before we like met here, and some of them were true, some of them were not.
28: Like what?
24: Like the fat people.
27: Fat people. A lot of fat people.
28: What else is true?
27: That drink a lot of soda. Like I was surprised that so many people, like Cordero, so said, yeah, why you Americans drink so much, you Germans drink so much soda, but like everyone drinks here like Dr. Pepper, rotten beer, and all the other like super sweet stuff. It's crazy.
28: Yeah, I also was surprised about your sports culture. It's not, you don't have like the usual club culture we have in Germany. It's like different from country to country. Yeah, but I like that, like, you have the big focus on sport here.
31: Yeah, sports are like more focused based on school than club. Yeah.
1: Yeah. I want to ask, were there any rumors that like were that you were expecting that weren't true?
31: Yeah, like what like stereotypical things that you thought were true weren't?
28: I think Calder wants to say something.
22: Yeah.
31: Calder, you're not even German. This isn't a question towards you.
26: All right, one thing I was surprised was I thought Bigfoot was real.
27: Well, I was surprised that, like, to use, like, canisters. Like, I was really surprised. In Germany, we have, like, for milk, we have, like, small paper containers where we put the milk in, and you have like big chunks of like entire milk, orange juice, and it's like very different. Like it was a little bit stereotypical, but I was surprised it's like really true. Mm.
31: J- Jacob, Simon, do you guys have anything?
29: Yeah, I would agree with that. I also thought that was very interesting. I think Americans consume a bit more than we Germans. And I also noticed that they throw more away of the food. And yeah.
27: I also like agree to that. It's like, I find it super interesting why when we were go to a restaurant, like, lots of the Americans were like leaving lots of their plates like on the table. Like, I don't think it's like because they're like, I don't want to eat it, but I think like the food here, like you're getting less hungrier when you like eat it, like when you're in German. You know what I mean? It's like, it's more, it makes you more satt.
0: Full?
27: It's yeah, full. Full. Yeah. You know,
9: exactly.
27: Yeah.
2: Are there any favorite foods?
31: Yeah, well,
0: Shake Shack.
31: We can go to today.
3: On the strip? We're going to Shake Shack on the strip, yeah.
31: Yeah.
3: think the burgers here are really good, and you eat a lot of chicken, wings. These are really good, yeah.
29: Mm.
3: Simon, maybe you can add something.
29: Yeah, I also like Chipotle very much.
31: Oh, yeah.
29: These are my two favorite, Chipotle and Shake Shack.
3: I think, like, Chipotle, when you have to eat fast food, Chipotle is the most healthy.
31: Yeah.
3: So I think it's very good.
29: Yeah.
3: Great.
1: Yeah. In what ways are your experiences similar? And then which classmates have you connected with and why? And then another part of that question is, have you discovered anything new about yourself, like, here in America?
29: Mm. What an interesting question.
27: Well, for my part, I met, like, some nice dudes, like Maxton, you know him? He's part of the football team.
0: Maxton, yeah. Very nice guy.
27: He was a great guy. I really liked talking to him. Also, there were a lot of people, nice people in like Aiden's Apex Club. They were also pretty nice. And they're also like a little bit closer to like the ones from the Americans from the exchange, like Ever and the others. They were like, they're good people.
29: Yeah, I also met the one guy who moved from Germany to America. I forgot his name, but he was really nice. And yeah, he said that he likes it very much here. And of course, the guys from the football team were really nice. And also the guys from the lacrosse team.
31: Yeah.
29: We went to the training sessions. It was really good.
3: Yeah, I also learned here that there's a big German culture here. A big group of German people live here. Also your German teacher told me, because I met a few girls, a few boys that, like Simon said, they lived till 2018. They lived in Stuttgart in Germany, which is a big city. And also like their grandparents lived in Germany, so I think you have a big German culture group here. Maybe.
2: You guys think about the football game?
3: Yeah. Tonight or last night?
0: No, last Friday.
2: Last Friday.
3: You have to change your quarterback, I think. It was really bad.
31: Yeah,
3: but like, the team
0: that's
3: is...
0: That's terrible.
3: Yeah, the team is correct. Also, the quarterback, he's a nice person. I think he's also... He can play football, but like, when the coach is giving him the wrong...
29: Plays. Wrong instruction, right?
3: The wrong instructions, like always the players should just go and run it up and not like throw the ball much longer.
31: Yeah.
3: It's the wrong tactic to win a football game, so.
31: Yeah.
3: What
31: do you think about the Steelers game?
3: The Steelers game, they're great defense on Sunday. Last night, the defense weren't that good, but they have a great defense. They're also good offense, but... On Sunday, I just can say, like, the Browns, they suck.
31: Yeah.
3: They're so terrible. They can't catch a football on the easiest passes. And to last night, I think in the fourth quarter, they did a great touchdown, a great throw from Aaron Rodgers.
0: Pat Freiermuth.
31: Yeah, Pat Freiermuth.
3: What?
31: I said he threw it to Pat Freiermuth.
3: Yeah. Freiermuth. Mm-hmm. Yeah, but I think
0: he's a tight end, right?
3: It was clear that they would concede a field goal if they don't tackle them. Early in their half, so
9: yeah.
3: But the atmosphere at the Steelers game on Sunday was great. Maybe you want to add something, Luis.
27: Yeah, like talking about the atmosphere, I really want to add like it's absolutely massive. Like I was at the football game and was like absolutely stunning, like seeing the entire school come together as a community to celebrate like the team who's playing, the players, and there were like cheerleaders, there were like flag holders who were like doing all kinds of crazy, I think gymnastic workouts. They were like throwing the flags in the air. There were also, I think, a musical team. It was like they were really big, like in presence, and I really think that's strengthened like the community and also the school. In Germany, we don't have that.
9: Yeah,
29: yeah. Well, agree with Louis there.
3: Great point.
29: Yeah, Louis. Nice, Louis.
3: I cannot add something.
4: All right, so,
29: let's move to the next question.
3: Come on, guys.
1: Okay.
3: Addie.
1: So this next question is going to be for us. So, like, we're going to, I wonder, like, do
4: for
1: you guys
4: Calder.
1: Have any questions
4: Calder.
1: Just about being in America or just anything in general. Okay.
31: Ask away.
29: How did you like Germany?
31: Oh, I loved it.
5: That's
31: yeah,
5: pretty cool.
1: I love
31: Germany.
5: I agree.
27: What food do you like more? Like, do you like the American one as food treated more?
31: German food, 100%.
3: Great.
31: Food?
3: Yeah.
27: Okay.
3: Great,
27: yeah.
5: What? I like
29: the Döner.
5: The Döner.
27: No, yeah. The Döner. Yeah.
31: Döner and currywurst.
29: Was Döner your favorite food?
6: I like the spaghetti.
29: Yes.
27: I also want to ask you which water you think is like better. Like
31: Stillwater. America.
29: Stillwater.
3: Great guys. So I also have a question. Hey, Johnny, please be quiet. So I have a question. What do you think about the German school system? Do you like it more?
1: So much better.
6: So much better.
29: What?
3: Why?
29: Early days?
3: I have another question.
6: Because there's more balance to it.
7: And you leave early. Way earlier.
6: You have more free time to do.
31: Yeah,
1: I don't know. The system is more like our college. Probably. Mm-hmm. And I just like how you guys would have a break, like in the middle of the day. Like, yeah.
29: But you also have lunch, right?
6: Yeah.
29: It's the same.
6: Doesn't really count.
1: But you guys get to go out.
3: And please be neutral now. What school is harder, American or German? For
1: German
3: me, it's obvious, but.
1: I think it depends on the kind of.
3: In German school, nobody does something?
6: No.
3: You're talking.
29: Excuse me.
3: You're talking. In American school, you're playing Clash Royale the whole lesson.
5: They're all on TikTok and on their iPads.
31: I know.
3: Yeah, but we still learn some.
31: Jacob.
3: Ask our teacher.
31: Jacob, when I was in German with you, you would just scroll TikTok during every class.
3: Hey.
31: That's my teacher. Not during your class, though. Don't worry.
3: Yeah, never.
31: Great point. Yeah,
3: but no, I think school is much harder in Germany. Also,
5: I have to disagree on that point. Johnny, please.
3: Yeah. Let's talk more about that.
7: Yeah. Entice us, Johnny.
3: I think, in your finals, when you do your high school graduation, what you have to do, you have to do multiple choice questions.
5: Yeah, but you.
3: Yeah,
5: you
3: but
5: have
3: that's
5: to get
3: easy.
5: 90% of them right.
3: Yeah, but in German, you have to write, like, I think, 15 pages.
5: Yeah, but, you know, like, I'll have, like...
3: You cannot compare.
5: I have, like, 5 AP tests I have to take at the end of the year, you know?
31: AP tests.
29: But we have to take, also, we have 4 subjects for our degree.
5: 4 subjects?
29: Yeah.
31: 4 subjects for finals?
29: Yeah.
5: We have, like...
31: That's, like, the same for us.
3: But we write every...
5: Yeah. 7 finals.
3: In every subject, we write, like, 4 to 5 hours.
29: Like, 5 hours for one exam.
3: In each exam, we have to write, like, about 15 pages. You only do like multiple choice
5: give
3: questions.
5: Give this man the SAT, see how he does.
3: Yeah, we can't do it. I will give you a math exam from Germany. You won't even do it from the 5th grade.
27: Like, now link it to the question. I have a question for you, Americans. Yeah. Would you say like the American school system prepares you better for like life after? Or would you say the German one?
1: No, the German one.
31: I'd say the German school, but like
29: why?
27: But how?
31: I say that it's better for preparing you for life, not like easier.
7: Unless you count American college.
5: Yeah, I feel like
7: you count college is what prepares you. Really.
27: And why would you like say that? That like the German system is better than like the American?
6: Yeah.
5: There's
6: a lot of different pathways you can follow. Yeah.
31: There's like a lot of different pathways for these schools, but like we just have like one
7: set regime.
31: Yeah.
27: Yeah, but you have like almost 1,000 classes. Where we would say like you have more paths in Germany.
31: But I feel like your paths set you up for your careers. However, our classes are just to like test what you.
29: I would disagree with that.
27: Also.
29: For example, I hear it. Luis just went to an economics class. We don't have anything like that in Germany. And you also can more choose what subjects you like, and then you have them every day. I think that's good because then you can concentrate on something, and that's better than if you do much things, but not so good.
3: Yeah, I also can agree with Simon. Like, we also, you said college prepares you for life. In Germany, we also have university. University is like, maybe like you can compare it with college. But school does not compare us for life. We don't have, like Simon said, we don't have subjects where we learn how to make decisions at the stock market. We don't learn how to pay taxes. Yeah. So we don't. That's just terrible.
31: What do you think, Johnny?
5: I think in America it's more like choice focus, where in like Germany
26: like they kind of pick the path that you're going to take, right?
3: No, we cannot.
6: Yeah. Why don't we also get Emmett in on this?
27: Yeah.
26: I feel like
3: Emmett, maybe
29: I feel
3: you
29: like
3: something.
29: Emmett has a strong opinion on this.
8: Yeah, I feel like the American school is better prepare you just cuz there's like a bigger variety of subjects,
3: talking.
8: But I'd honestly I'd like to hear Calder's opinion on
26: Wait,
8: this.
26: Wait, before yeah, Calder, yeah,
3: Calder, say something, please. Everybody's interested in your opinion.
10: School.
7: Can you elaborate?
11: You know, I think it's about equal because
31: no.
26: I think it's right. Like
8: did you elaborate on that, Calder?
11: I would like to.
26: The German class because it's all in German, so it's really hard to understand. You know, because he's speaking German and.
11: But
7: that can make focusing hard.
11: There's a lot of different levels of school in Germany, and it's really catered to how smart you are, I guess.
26: Oh, yeah.
7: But you could consider it the same here.
11: In high school.
7: Classes, AP classes.
11: Yeah. Yeah, in high school, you this can kind of, in American high school, you can pretty much do whatever you want at any level. Even if you're really stupid, you could take an AP class. That doesn't matter.
3: I don't think we can agree on this point. Maybe. Ellie, go on to the next question. Wait.
12: Is entertainment closer, similar, or does it differ like significantly between cultures, like sports, music, like movies?
26: Sports television? And music and movies?
7: Sports differ. Sports depend on the area.
29: What does the interviewer think about this question?
26: I feel like movies in like German, they're in like German, so.
31: Really?
3: Emmett, why don't we get Emmett in a bit in this podcast and he says something?
8: That's a lot different in the U.S. But Calder knows a lot about music. I'd like to get his take on this.
6: Specifically yeah, Calder, Don Toliver.
3: Hey, Calder,
26: what do you think about Don?
11: I think German music is a lot more serious.
7: Could you elaborate?
26: Yeah.
3: Why is it more serious?
26: Give a specific
7: yeah.
26: example.
3: Can you?
7: What makes it more serious?
29: It might be because you guys don't understand the songs.
11: I know Tokyo Hotel.
3: Tokyo Hotel, but Tokyo Hotel is an international band. Of course, it's from Germany, but...
29: You like the song?
3: You like Griechischer Wein?
26: What about Beethoven?
7: Oh, that's a good song.
31: Yeah,
3: Holte knows it. Good.
11: I only know Durstein Monsoon.
29: It's a really good song.
3: Durstein Monsoon.
7: Calder, how would you compare it to American music then?
26: What about Don Toliver?
6: How do you compare it to Don Toliver?
11: It's just not as good. I don't know what else to say.
13: Have you ever heard like some German rap?
11: Yeah.
13: And?
11: It's good.
6: Okay.
11: Like Zaccavelli.
7: Who?
11: Zaccavelli.
7: You mean Machiavelli?
26: You know the guy who wrote The Prince?
6: Yeah.
7: Machiavelli.
6: In like 14 something.
7: Yeah, like
3: I don't know. I don't know. Maybe you can show
29: guys,
3: us. Guys,
29: I think we're drifting off a bit here.
6: All right. Addy, do you want to get us to the next question?
29: Yeah.
12: Do you guys have any like favorite American like music artists?
3: Ooh. Yeah, Drake. But Drake is Canadian, but yeah.
6: Still.
7: Simon, you got one?
6: Yeah.
29: I'm thinking about it. Maybe
6: Lewis.
29: You guys continue.
13: I would say Kanye West. Like, I find it super interesting, like, you Americans have, like, a super interesting music culture. We have, like, East Side and West Side, and you have, like, it has a lot to offer for a lot of people. We have, like, country music, we have, like, Taylor Swift, and, yeah, it's, like, it's for everyone. It's super interesting.
12: I know we already talked about this, but what do you think about, like, the food? Like, is there any food that you want to, like, that you're going to miss?
29: I feel like American candy is terrible, actually. Yeah. It's way too sweet.
13: Halter, we were, like, eating yesterday, what was the name? Hot pets or so?
29: Hot dog.
6: No. Hot pockets.
7: Pop-tarts.
13: Pop-tarts, yeah. I think, yeah, they were like, this is like,
7: very sweet.
13: Americans have like this culture, like in food, that they must have everything super sweet. And I really miss my European food. I say like American food is good, but as a European, you can't really get the taste out of it, you know? It's like way more healthier in Germany and compared
3: sweets
13: to America.
3: Sweets can't be healthy. Sweets can't. The sweets in Germany aren't healthy. They
26: Does
3: just don't have so much sugar than they have here.
26: American Does it have like a chemical taste?
29: No.
13: Like
29: no.
13: even
26: no,
13: like
26: mean,
13: even
26: like
13: here the water, like it's when I taste it, like even from the bottles, it's terrible.
3: In Germany, there are also strict rules for like food, for everything, for sweets, for. Yeah.
31: Yeah, the FDA kind of sucks.
7: Yeah, much more intense than America.
12: Everything you eat here is probably good.
3: Oh, Luis has a question.
13: Like, for you Americans, have you, like, you were 2 weeks in Germany. Have you ever, like, took a German artist, like, from Germany and getting, like, from in your own music taste here in America?
12: Annika put me on Zartman.
13: Ah, Zartman, yeah.
3: Zartman is a really, really interesting person. Like, he's, I don't know, we just leave it with that.
12: I had a question. What'd you guys think about Kenny Wood?
3: It has great roller coasters, but like the lines were really long.
12: How do you think it compares to like Fantasialand?
3: Oh, I've only been once in Fantasialand in my life, but I don't know.
29: I would
3: say maybe Lewis can say something.
29: I would say Fantasialand is even bigger and better.
27: Like, I think even, like, you Americans have, like, everything bigger, but we have, like, the best.
3: Wait. As a German, I cannot agree with that, that Germany, everything's better.
26: I think the roller coasters and the rides are better at Kennywood, but I think, like, the theming is better.
29: Have you been to Fantasyland?
26: Yeah, I have. Oh. And I think the theming's better and it might be bigger, but the rides are so much
29: also
26: better.
29: Also, the ride, they felt unsafe.
3: The roller coasters in America don't have the TÜV. You know what TÜV is? TÜV are like the rules.
29: Oh, and your stairs are normed.
10: I don't know about this, like the TÜV? Safety thing.
29: That's
3: the safety thing. It's a TÜV.
26: TÜV.
10: Yeah, we don't have that.
26: TÜV. All of, like, the roller coasters, like, the biggest one is, like, our smallest one.
10: What?
26: At Fantasyland, the biggest
10: one. We
29: what? No, that's not true.
3: No, that's not true. That's not true.
26: Like, you didn't go on the Steel Curtain, but that one's like 200 feet tall.
3: Hey.
29: So what?
26: But like the biggest one was like 90 feet tall in Fantasyland.
7: It's like the Skyrocket.
29: Yeah. Are they along the rides?
26: Oh, I want to talk about your thoughts on American culture in German school, because when we were in English class, I think, who was in my class? It was Max and Calder. Remember what we were talking about, the one book you read last year? All American Boys, right?
27: Oh,
26: yeah.
29: Could you explain it to us?
3: To be honest, I didn't read any book last year in English. I should have read The Perks of Being a Wallflower, but I didn't read it. So.
10: That was filmed in Pittsburgh. Yeah.
3: What?
10: The movie was filmed in Pittsburgh.
14: It was filmed in Mount Lebanon, too.
26: Yeah.
14: The
3: what?
14: Bridge that we went on.
15: The movie.
3: Yeah, I didn't read the book. I should have read, but I didn't read it.
29: Wow.
10: Same with the Batman movie. That was filmed at Kennywood.
31: And Heinz Stadium.
29: Yeah. We were in Washington, and there were also many places where films were made.
14: Yeah. Are you guys excited for homecoming and to experience, like...
3: For going home to Germany, yeah.
31: No.
14: Like the dance.
3: Yeah, probably.
14: Okay, guys, that was a great conversation. Well, that's all we have for now. Thank you for listening to the broadcast from the Youth Media Center at SLB Radio.
31: Mm-hmm. Bye.
14: Bye.
29: Thanks for having me, guys.
31: Bye.
3: Thank you, guys.
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19: Avi,
20: and Drake.
16: We're 8th grade students from Environmental Charter School, and we're here to talk about music.
19: Really, to get me to where I am musically, I think it would be my uncle. Really, before he came along, I was mostly listening to, like, whatever was in the charts in 2018. I used to be, like, a big Justin Bieber fan. Everybody in my family has the most differing music taste, but all stays in the rock genre. Like, for instance, my dad listens to, like, indie and mostly the underground stuff. It was a weird childhood with that.
16: When I was younger, my mom used to play Paramore in the car in the mornings before I went to school. My aunt is the one that introduced me to Linkin Park before I really knew about them, and I liked them so much. I just recently went to one of their concerts. They were really, really nice. I saw one of my friends there. My aunt was there too. She also got me into other bands. We've seen multiple concerts together, multiple nu metal band concerts. There's actually this cover band that comes around to Pittsburgh every so often and plays a lot of nu metal that I'm going to in January.
21: I'm gonna say my sister's old boyfriend and my mom. They mainly just played the music around me a lot when I was younger, so that's it.
16: Do you have a favorite artist?
21: It's J.I.D.
16: Nice.
19: Soundgarden, for me.
16: That's the one thing. I don't have an overall favorite artist. I have favorite artists within genres.
17: Favorite artist right now is probably Pierce the Veil. If I pick a favorite song by them, it's probably Bulls in the Bronx from the Collide with the Sky album, or Emergency Contact. Those two are really good.
19: I've been in a couple bands. I've been on small tours in the East. I haven't gone anywhere near West. I'd like to do something with it. I don't think I have a chance to. I don't think I get taken very seriously for my age.
21: One of our friends, David, he got me listening to one song. He said Headstrong. I'm not going to say I'm a huge fan, but it does sound nice.
17: Headstrong is one of the first songs I started listening to when I first got into, like, rock and metal. I listened to it on repeat, nonstop. I recently died down listening to it because once you listen to a song so many times, it gets kind of repetitive. Me, Charlie, David, and someone who doesn't go to our school, Riley, are in a band that we created around last year. Named it Obscure. Did like 2 performances for the school, which we really have to redo them. We've improved as musicians since then. We plan on like going farther more into stuff with the band.
16: So far, we've only done covers of Green Day, and right now we're working on a song by 3 Days Grace. And I'm hoping to take a more nu metal leaning sort of direction. Since like very early sixth grade, I've been into stuff around the nu metal genre. Now, I really like sludge metal and thrash. One of my favorite bands is Crowbar. One of my favorite albums is Sonic Exis in its purest form. It was released around early 2003, and ever since I discovered it a bit ago, I've been listening to it nonstop. Same thing with Acid Bath. I used to be really into Acid Bath and their debut album called When the Kite String Pops. My favorite song by them is Jezebel. It's not exactly like something I'd recommend to one of my friends, but I really like them.
17: When I first met Charlie, she made me a playlist, and I started listening to it, and I picked out songs that I liked, songs that I didn't like. And eventually, I started getting into nu metal. More recently, I got more into the emo genre with artists like Pierce DeVeo, My Chemical Romance, Panic the Disco. I still don't know much about it, so I'm not very knowledgeable. So I probably would get genres and genre names wrong. Recently, Charlie has recommended me some artists to get into slam metal. Artists like, I don't think I can say these names.
16: Acrania.
17: There's like stuff I gotta get used to, like the gutturals and whatever, which is kind of like off-putting to me because I can't really understand what they're saying.
16: Gutturals, pig squeals.
17: Yeah, sounds like garbage disposal noises.
16: For Youth Express, this is Charlie,
17: Jelani,
0: Avi,
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16: Thanks for listening.
9: This is Moss reporting from the Youth Media Center. I'm here today with a few special guests, Anthony and Mickey, who I've invited to talk about their experiences as disabled people in the performing arts. Let's just go around and introduce ourselves and what we do. I'll start. I'm Moss, and I am a theater artist. I mostly sing, but I do also dance.
15: I'm Anthony. I also do theater, and I play the cello.
18: I'm Mickey, and I mostly do aerial arts.
9: So just a very general prompt to get us going. What aspect of your condition do you think impacts you the most in your art?
15: Definitely the social stuff around it, because I have a very visible facial difference. So I'm treated a bit less for that, along with just some basic mobility stuff, because I can't do some stuff.
18: For me, the biggest, I'd say, barrier with my disability, since I have hypermobile hands and chronic pain in them, is sort of a safety issue and like a physical issue, because my hands, circus has a lot of holding yourself up with your hands and just doing a lot of things with your hands. And when your hands are spasming and they hurt and you can't hold anything, that makes it a little bit difficult to safely do anything.
9: Yeah, for sure. I've definitely noticed both of those things for me as a dancer and a singer. Sort of just the social stigma of people viewing me as fragile, as well as the very real pain of having hypermobile joints and the safety issue of having hypermobile joints and knowing, you know, if I mess up at this, I'm going to have some kind of permanent damage. What would you say, you know, just like anything else that impacts you?
15: Well, being half blind impacts me because it's just, when I played the cello, I had to play it on the other side. So I had to adapt and like basically learn a completely new playing style that most people don't do it, because I play cello left-handed.
9: Mm-hmm. And then sort of like in addition to how your condition impacts you, for me, I'm also quite impacted by, you know, the chronic pain being worse when I do, for example, mess up, or I even just tax myself a lot doing whatever thing I happen to be doing. So how do you find... How do you take care of yourself for the more like physically or even mentally taxing aspects of your practice?
18: For me, one of the biggest things is just making sure I consistently keep up with doing like all kinds of physical therapy exercises I do to keep my wrists strong, because I can't actually depend on my hands. So I have to make sure my wrists are strong enough to kind of make up for that, so there's not less work going into my hands. It's a little complicated if you don't actually do it yourself, but that's a big one. And then another one is taking rest and making sure I keep my hands warm and just... rest them a lot.
9: Yeah, I've definitely found this to be true, but would you guys say that you have an off season for your performing arts stuff when it gets cold?
18: Yes, absolutely.
15: When it gets hot.
9: Oh. What's your experience with that?
15: I'm just very temperature sensitive, and I get dizzy extremely easily, especially in warm weather. It just makes it easier to get too hot too fast, and I get really dizzy, so I can't do much of anything. I'm basically out of commission sometimes in the summer.
9: For me, it can get really rough in the middle of the winter.
18: Yeah.
9: Honestly, theater isn't a super like hands heavy art, but I feel like my joints get less stable in the winter. Like obviously they hurt a lot more because it's cold and that makes them stiff. But like literally maybe 2 days ago, I popped out both of my hips and my shoulder in the same day. And I was like, okay, this doesn't happen in the summer.
18: I feel that too. Like everything is so much stiffer, and for circus, flexibility and active flexibility and strength and flexibility is a really big part of that. And I just feel like weaker. Like when I was in the studio, I think last week, I like couldn't do my pull-ups at all. Like normally I can do a few pull-ups. It's like a big part of art. But I was really struggling. It's not like I have less strength. I think it's just it hurts more, so it's harder to do anything.
9: For sure. Anthony, you mentioned that you just get really dizzy in the summer. Would you say that you have any kind of experience with like pain inhibiting your art or?
15: Yeah, pain is definitely a toll of it. One time I got a sleeve hold that was very dance heavy, and I can't do dance like you can because it really stresses my joints just to do. But I was really struggling, and I had to like rail knee braces at the time because it was so like draining on me trying to do all that movement.
9: Yeah, for sure. I definitely had to acclimate to dance. I think that especially if you're not very physically aware of exactly what your joints are doing, and I bet you can relate to this, Mickey, you have to be like extremely cautious of exactly what your body is doing, because especially for stuff where you have to have a lot of extension going on, which I don't know what style of dance you were doing, but I do a lot of ballet, and so you have to be very aware, you know, how far are my joints going? You can't take the advice to stretch. And I think that definitely if you're not very determined to learn to do something, or if your body just cannot tolerate the amount of training that you need to do to acclimate to dance, it just, you can't do it. It's really hard.
15: Yeah, and that time I wasn't diagnosed as hypomobile yet, so that was before I knew what was happening.
9: Right, yeah, if you don't have that context, it must be really hard.
18: That sort of intentionality about like what you're doing with your joints when you're hypermobile is a massive part of circus when you are hypermobile, because a lot of what you're doing is like the silks pulling you one way or another. And then like if you're hypermobile, like normal, like people, not normal, people who aren't hypermobile, they have like an outer limit and then they just stop and it doesn't like pull out their joints and their muscles and it doesn't hurt. Well, maybe it hurts a little, but that's because their muscles are being stretched, not because their joints themselves are being pushed beyond where they're supposed to be. What's difficult with that is a lot of people who do circus and teach circus aren't hypermobile. So you have to figure out your own ways to do things differently. Like there was a sequence we were running through in a class recently where I just couldn't do it when everyone else could. And it was because I was – and I'm not trying to brag or anything, but I was just like too flexible. Like my hips just went too far out. So the way other people were doing it wasn't working for me because my hips just kind of like collapsed and then it wasn't working for me. So I had to get the director of the studio who is hypermobile to figure it out with me. So yeah, it's a –
9: I think that definitely having disabled teachers can be a big help. Have you had any experiences with that, Anthony, like having a disabled teacher that you felt could understand you a little better?
15: No, not really.
9: I think that there's a very easy trap to fall into where a teacher sees a hypermobile person and thinks that because of the way they can extend, they should be doing that because they don't see it as a potential career-ending injury. They see it as a talent. And so that's been a problem for me before. Right now, I would say my teachers are very, like, they definitely don't want me to get hurt, but it can be a challenge learning how to accommodate yourself when you know that you can use your body in a way that would technically make you better. You both have had problems with your hands and stuff. Do you guys want to talk about that?
15: Yeah, I mean, well, a big thing with my hands in general is that my hands aren't, like, fully formed. I'm missing half a finger and my thumbs aren't light. So that just makes it really weird to do anything, and I'm having to constantly adjust to that. And, like, if I, like, hold a pencil for too long, I have a accommodation where I'm able to type everything on computer because my wrist holds extremely badly.
18: I have the same accommodation and the same issue where I can't write for long periods of time. And I was wondering if you experienced this too. I used to play the cello, and one of the biggest issues was just that, like, every time I would try to hold the bow properly or I would try to, you know, do the fingering, it would just hurt so bad and I just, like, couldn't do it. And it was just, like, I had a limit to how much I could do and how much of cello I could do. I don't know if I'm making sense, but I was wondering.
15: Yeah, I did cello for a few years, so it was a bit difficult at first, but I adapted. Like, I didn't hold the bow properly. I figured out a way to do it that still sounded good but didn't hold me. And then with the thing going, I wasn't exchanging much thought with my wish at that time.
9: Yeah, for me, I played violin for a few years, like 6-ish years. I got in a lot of trouble for gripping the bow too hard, but it was really just that my fingers would keep going back when I tried to grip it. So I'm like, trust me, if I let go of this at all, I'm going to drop it, which I imagine has probably been a problem for both of you.
15: Yeah, you asked a question earlier about how I like deal with my disability stuff, right?
9: Yeah.
15: Yeah, for me, I have amped so long. A large part of it is like regulating my emotions and trying to stay calm. Because if I'm stressed, my pain flares up like massively, like this past week, because it's finals week.
9: Yeah, for sure. I would say that one way that I take care of myself as well is that I sleep a lot more than the average person.
18: I have that too.
9: I think that definitely people with chronic illnesses, especially in the performing arts, you know, you get this term special needs. And I think that something that a lot of people miss is that for a lot of people, it's not any unique sort of need. It's just a heightened requirement of a basic need.
18: Yeah. Kind of along those lines, like something I personally struggle a lot with is for a circus, I have to do a lot of conditioning and continuous strength training. And the issue with that is usually I do it when I get home from school, but then especially in the winter months, I am just so exhausted and tired. And I don't know, I think I have chronic fatigue or something. But yeah, and then I just end up being physically unable to do anything for like weeks at a time, which is definitely a really big barrier to maintaining my strength and keeping up, because I can't be at the circus studio all the time, obviously. That's not physically possible for me. So that's also, I think, a really big thing for me at least.
9: Yeah, I think that definitely when you have some kind of chronic illness, it can be very hard to keep up not just physical strengths but artistic skills, because again, if you have trouble, you know, seeing your cello or holding a bow or, you know, just doing anything that you might be required to do, not only does your physical strength degrade from disuse because, you know, you weren't able to use it, but also your artistic skills backtrack because you weren't able to practice. Would you consider your art accessible?
18: Kind of. It's sort of a complicated question because circus itself has a long and complicated history with disability. But I would say it is very accessible, and the community itself is very welcoming to people with disability, which, like, there are two parts of it. Culturally, circus has been a place that is accepting of people with disabilities, and it was like sort of a place where people were sort of like outsiders or like didn't really fit in could go in. But then there's also the other side of it, the whole like freak show aspect of it, but I'm not going to get into that because that's a different conversation. But I'd say in the modern day, circus is becoming more and more accessible, and there you are seeing a lot more disabled artists performing professionally, which is a really big shift because there are a lot of people who do circus, but not a lot of people who are disabled do so professionally. And I think the introduction of professional circus performance is a really big shift.
9: Yeah, yeah. I think that musical theater and film are definitely going in that direction too. In general, film has been a very good experience for me just in the capacities that I do it. And I think that film as an industry has definitely more disabled people than musical theater. I've definitely seen more disabled performers recently than I have observed in the past. I will say that physically, a lot of studio spaces are not accessible, and there's definitely this, I don't want to say stigma, because I think that stigma implies an air of seriousness when really a lot of disability modifications of stuff like tap dancing or ballet are more viewed as ridiculous. If you've ever seen people, you know, tapping with their hands, for example, I think that definitely there's still a lot of a ridicule attached to being someone in musical theater with especially a physical disability, because not a lot of theater people see it this way, I think, but a lot of people overall see it as ridiculous, the idea that someone who, for example, maybe has limited use of their legs could be a dancer. Mm-hmm. And then also, obviously, their theater has a long history of casting non-disabled people in disabled roles. Film does that too. So I'm just hoping to see more disabled characters and also more disabled actors to be those characters soon. I was going to ask about the freak show thing.
18: Oh, yeah.
9: I'm glad you brought it up.
18: I also think I personally don't know enough about that history to be able to like talk on it properly. So yeah, that's also part of it.
15: Oh boy, do I.
9: Yeah, you seem like you have something to say.
15: Yeah, it's definitely as like a very visibly disabled person, kind of not that great. Like
9: that definitely sounds like it would be hurtful. Mm-hmm. I think that there have definitely been a lot of things in film and theater, especially with stuff like freak shows and the minstrel tradition and just all of these things that have definitely been hurtful to a lot of people. And so it does make sense that it would be hard for someone with a visible disability to, you know, see circus stuff that maybe is not very